0: I just did this, right? So we have the Fitzsimmons brothers reunion every year. We get all the cousins together,
1: Love it.
0: and
1: Yeah.
0: there's 15 of us, right? So I'm the one that goes out, and I'm called the advance team by my wife, right?
1: Okay.
0: So I'm the one that goes out early, and I do the big grocery shopping run, right? Which is, a big old freaking ticket, for breakfast, lunch,
1: That's what
0: snacks,
1: I'm
0: whatever,
1: saying.
0: right? And then I also cook a vat of red beans and rice. Being
1: What are
0: from
1: you doing tomorrow?
0: Louisiana,
1: You want to go on a bachelor party
0: no,
1: tomorrow?
0: stop. Hey, honey, hush. I've done it, and I ain't doing it again,
1: I will
0: right?
1: pay you to come and do this for
0: So
1: us
0: yeah,
1: tomorrow,
0: I make a
1: please.
0: vat of red beans and
1: Please.
0: rice, right? And so everyone has their first meal is done, and then you can snack on it for the next 2 or 3 days, right?
1: Okay.
0: I mean, I'll put red beans on a biscuit for breakfast. I mean, it's that
1: Delicious.
0: easy. But I am the advanced team, so I understand where you're coming from. I'm the one that arranges, like, if we're going on a boat, does anybody want to play golf? You want to go on hikes, right?
1: Guess what I did? I booked the boat. I booked the
0: Thank you.
1: house. Did it.
0: So, having said all of that, go ahead, man. Fire away. Do you get a thank you? Is there a, hey, man, appreciate it?
1: I
0: I mean,
1: guess.
0: where is it when it comes to the family vacation slash bachelor party, bachelorette party? I've never gone on a bachelor party. Still haven't had one. Of course, I haven't taken my wife on a honeymoon either. We got married during football season, so that's a whole other part. But
1: Just saved
0: anyway,
1: up for all
0: but go ahead, fire away, man.
1: Like,
0: If you want
1: okay.
0: a sounding board, I am here
1: I
0: for
1: okay,
0: you.
1: so here's the thing. Okay, this is it and I think 1-888 say ESPN. Tell me if I'm wrong for this. Okay, number one, there are 10 guys going. It's not like it's 25 guys. There's 10 guys. I know every single one of them. They're my brother. First off, there's five of us. There's five Fontanas on this trip
0: Oh,
1: alone.
0: Lord.
1: And then five friends, and we're all get along. We all,
0: We
1: we're all
0: already
1: good
0: have a
1: friends and all kind of
0: problem.
1: stuff.
0: We already have a problem. But go ahead.
1: That's a whole other story. Then we said, okay, so that's my first thing is, I would actually feel worse if it was guys I didn't know, right? Because if it's guys you don't know, you feel maybe bad about shooting them straight. Everybody in this group, I have no problem shooting them straight. That's number one. Number two, the eight out of the 10 of us are over the age of 30. We're adults. We're beyond adults. Pack your own stuff, man. Pack your own stuff. I'll get a case of water for the group. And I ordered steaks ahead of time. The steaks are done. Sides? I don't want to be sitting there mashing potatoes all night where everybody else gets to hang out, sit outside in the fire, have a cigar. Where I don't want to be involved in
0: All
1: that.
0: right, so Matt, I'm that guy. I have no problem cooking the meal. I
1: Oh,
0: really don't.
1: I can't stand
0: But I
1: doing it.
0: don't. If you're going to critique the meal, then now we have a
1: Yeah.
0: problem,
1: That's fair.
0: right? Like, oh, my steak was a little rare.
1: Okay, can I
0: Well,
1: throw
0: put that
1: this?
0: sucker in the microwave, Jackie. I mean, what the hell,
1: They're
0: man?
1: all coming off at the same time.
0: Right?
1: They're going to be the same
0: Yeah.
1: temperature. Nobody cares. How about this, Ian? If I buy the food, does that then absolve me from cooking
0: Now,
1: at all over 3 days?
0: I
1: Because
0: still
1: I bought
0: cook,
1: it.
0: but I turn in the receipt. Like, hey, boys,
1: Oh, yeah.
0: you're Venmoing my wife. Because I don't have a, and this is going to shock Blondie. Our producer tonight, by the way, it's not Stassi Yankee, it's Renee Kanellis, a.k.a. Blondie. This won't shock Blondie. I don't have a Venmo account. I don't have PayPal.
1: There's a whole nother conversation to be had
0: Everybody just,
1: about the people in this world like you that are
0: shoots.
1: just
0: Look, I
1: you're
0: still deal with
1: killing you're
0: cash.
1: killing
0: I
1: us.
0: carry cash,
1: Killing us.
0: right? I
1: And
0: know.
1: I gotta go put it in the bank. And then I gotta get it in my it's on my credit card. It just bing bang boom, done.
0: All
1: Another
0: right, so you and
1: conversation
0: I
1: for another day.
0: were in
1: Another
0: allegiance
1: conversation.
0: here for a moment before we get the Lakers, and
1: Venmo is what
0: now all of a
1: separated
0: sudden
1: us. Venmo has
0: now
1: separated
0: we are you're offense and I'm defense, right? Okay, so now we have completely gone and Blondie, does this shock you that I don't have Venmo or PayPal?
2: No, not really. No.
0: Yeah, there you go.
2: You seem like
1: It
2: an old school
1: tracks
2: kind of
1: when he's
2: guy.
1: like, it tracks a little bit.
2: Yeah, it tracks.
0: I'm telling you. Zero chance I will ever have Venmo or
2: He
0: PayPal.
2: probably still
1: You're
2: has
1: missing out.
2: cash underneath his mattress.
0: Sell it's
1: pennies?
0: actually in
1: Are
0: a couple
1: you hoarding pennies because they're
0: it's in a
1: getting rid
0: couple
1: of?
0: cowboy boots and a hidden little gem, right?
2: He's
0: Yeah,
2: the reason
0: yeah.
2: why pennies are still in circulation.
1: He's hoarding them to hold on to them.
0: I'm just looking for that 1912 penny that's worth like, you know, $1 million. So I'm still looking.
1: Hey, Powerball's up to $1 billion. Speaking of billions.
0: Already, that's another conversation for later in the show, because that's already been done by our college football career with Kelly Stauffer, Mark Kestershire, John Madani, our producer, and my sorry butt. So, yeah, that's done. That's already been purchased.
1: We're in for that. Well,
0: but bottom line is this. You have a problem with a guy who is cooking, also bought the groceries.
1: See, that's, I think I don't have to cook if I buy the groceries.
0: Oh, dude.
1: I should have to cook. If I show up and I go, here's everything, I'm out. I don't want to touch the stove.
0: This is on a family vacation, a boys' trip, no matter what.
1: Yeah, that's what I think. Family's different because, like, you know, my kids are going to like, what are you going to do? Me looking at my 33-year-old brother, looking at him like, make your own dinner, man. I'm not cooking this. I'm not. And plus, again, cooking for 10, that's not that bad. That's not so bad.
0: I cook like, for damn near 20.
1: That's what I'm saying.
0: I'm all about it.
1: Yeah,
0: I love
1: it. I think at this point, I'm going to have to go buy the food because I know no one else will. That's the other problem, that I know some of the guys on this trip, they're going to show up with 2 bags of pretzels and go, yeah, I'm fine for 3 days. What else do I need? I'm fine.
0: Good.
1: You know, a couple cases of beer and some pretzels. Fine.
0: And that one to pay. See, that's the other part. Yeah, so you have to fork over the cash.
1: Oh, was nobody that's being allowed in that house tomorrow. Everybody paid, thank God.
0: All right,
1: that was not happening. They were not getting in the car.
0: Well, speaking of money, $12.5 billion. Does that work for you?
1: It would work for me, Ian Fitzsimmons, because Matt Fontan, Ian Fitzsimmons tonight here on Amber and Ian. The big news of the day, the Lakers have been sold just 14 months after they were purchased. A lot going into this whole situation. It's an interesting one. Let's get right to it. Ramona Shelburne, she was on First Take, of course, ESPN NBA insider, and she explains how this deal came together so fast.
3: Josh Kushner and Bob Iger were involved in the expansion process in Las Vegas. They had a bid group together. The bidding in Las Vegas was getting extremely high. At some point, they looked around and said, why are we bidding on an expansion team? Before we do this, let's call and see if the Lakers are available. So they called Mark Walter, I'm told this was on Sunday, and said, hey, before we go forward with the Las Vegas deal, are the Lakers available? Could we make you an offer for the Lakers? And Mark Walter wasn't interested in selling, but the number they discussed, $12.5 billion, was something that he had to think about. And he had, I think, 1 or 2 days to think about it before this started moving forward, before they had to move forward with the expansion process. But, you know, Mark Walter purchased the Lakers just last year. That went through in 2025. It was approved by the Board of Governors at $10 billion. So from October of last year to right now, he just made $2.5 billion on the Los Angeles Lakers.
1: That's Ramona Shelburne talking about the sale. And Fitz, I mean, it's just 14 months. I get you want to turn a profit. There's some other things going on with Walter that are being reported about potential investigation.
0: Being investigated.
1: All that.
0: Yeah.
1: Yeah, and that's just something just seems odd about this. I don't know.
0: Well, he also owns, for people who don't know, Mark Walter also owns the Dodgers.
1: Correct.
0: And he has turned them into and has spent money and invested in that property. Look, what happened here with the Lakers in this investigation, man, it's remarkable. The question is now, if you're a Laker fan, because you were all excited about Walter and his group spending money on the Lakers like he does with the Dodgers, now he's not owning your team anymore. Now what happens with the Lakers? That is something to be seen. Kind of like if you have a family reunion and you have one guy on the grill. Right? What the hell happens? Who's responsible?
1: And it's the guy that's a bad cook, potentially.
0: There you go.
1: You know, you could have people on the trip that know how to cook. Some other do. It's a skill to run that grill over there, and I'm just going to lie and say I'm really bad at it. ESPN Radio presented by Progressive Insurance. 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
21: Hey, this is Rich Eisen. Coming up on Thursday, Hall of Famer Thurman Thomas joins us on the outset of another Super Bowl run for the Bills. It's Aaron Rodgers and the Steelers' turn in the four downs machine, and Carolina Weidrup joins us in studio. 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
2: This is Stephen Holder covering the Colts, and the story to watch out of Indianapolis has been that of quarterback Daniel Jones and his absolutely remarkable comeback from this torn Achilles tendon he suffered last season. He's done just about everything in training camp and checked all the boxes. He's dropped back from under center, he's thrown on the run, and he's scrambled out of the pocket. And it's hard these days to even tell that he sustained this injury, and everything right now is on track for Jones to start week one against the Baltimore Ravens.
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3: Two-a-days we go to Indianapolis and the Colts, and a season that they let slip away coincides with that injury to Daniel Jones. 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I'm Matt Fontani, of course, Ian Fitzsimmons with you tonight. And we look at the Colts who, I mean, Ian, 8-2. 8-2 into their bye week. Daniel Jones, and he did start the next two games that they lose in overtime to Kansas City and they fall to Houston. He tears Achilles. They lose seven straight. They finish 8-9 and miss out on the playoffs after that 8-2 start. Jones back healthy. Jonathan Taylor paid. Alec Pierce paid. Michael Pittman gone. Interesting team, that Indianapolis Colts.
4: It all starts with the quarterback. Now, look, with Jonathan Taylor, as you mentioned, just got paid. One of the best running backs in the entire league. And I love the resurgence of the running back, right? But you only pay a certain guys, you know, after 4 years, in my opinion. Jonathan Taylor's one of those dudes. Yeah, he's worth the investment. Mm-hmm. Yeah, Bijan Robinson just got paid. Jahmyr Gibbs just got paid. Those guys are not good running backs. They're great running backs. And there is a damn difference because they're weapons, you know, not just running backs. JT's one of those dudes. But it all starts with the quarterback and Daniel Jones. Now, his last three starts, even before he got hurt, we saw a little bit of a regression. By all accounts in camp and watching Shane Steichen, I think it was this morning with Pat McAfee, my gosh, I mean, Daniel Jones is spinning the ball, man. So if DJ is right, along with that offensive line anchored by Quentin Nelson, who's just a guy you want in the sandbox with you. And if a bully comes up on you with three buddies and starts going, you know, just go back to when you were in kindergarten and you're in the sandbox and here comes, you know, Brian Billiott and a couple dudes and they start wailing on you. You know who's going to come to your rescue? Quentin Nelson. And he's going to whip everybody's ass. I mean, everybody. So it all starts up front, but if DJ's right, Daniel Jones, man, the Colts are one of those teams that are going to be a contender in that division without question.
3: You mentioned it, Daniel Jones, Shane Steichen, Indianapolis Colts head coach. He talked about Daniel Jones and more when he joined Pat McAfee a little bit earlier today.
5: Early on, it looks like he's 100%. He looks completely healthy. Are you kind of just cutting him loose, or does part of you feel like you kind of got to keep the governor on him a little bit just to make sure, hey, we want this guy to be completely healthy come week one?
6: Yeah, I think, you know, I've said this many times, but he attacked his rehab the right way, and he feels really good right now. And so the playbook's open right now, and obviously we're in controlled environments in practice, but he is gaining that strength and that all that stuff with comes along with the energy, and he's looked really, really good so far. And I really haven't had, you know, concerns up to this point, and it's only getting stronger.
7: Okay, you announced earlier today that he will not be playing in any of the preseason games. Great, happy to be a season ticket holder. Okay.
8: When's the count?
7: All right, yeah, let's get him to the regular season. Mm-hmm. Okay, let's get him to the regular season.
6: That's right.
7: Yeah, Mike Rice, who covers the Patriots for ESPN, said, one view from the media tent, both Patriots and Colts will likely be pleased with overall practice, 24 first-team reps, valuable in controlled competitive environment, but Patriots' top units didn't finish strong in two-minute drill, which ends things on a less inspiring note. On that D-Butt has a question for you, Coach.
8: Yeah, Coach, you talked about controlled environments. Obviously, with joint practice, it's a little less control. I know as a player, I like the team drills because I'm seeing different shifts, different motions. As a coach, what's your favorite part about these, I guess, period, these joint practices? The red zone, one-on-ones, inside run, seven-on-seven, two-minute. What is it for you?
6: I think it's the chess master going back and forth, you know. It's a controlled environment, you know. They check, we check. There's a lot of that stuff, especially with the starters in there. And you get to go through that, obviously, in the film session as well and kind of play that game. And I think, you know, quarterbacks, obviously, Daniel enjoys that part of it with the rest of our guys. But that's what I love about this. You know, you go against your defense in training camp, you know, so many days in a row, and now you got a chance to go against somebody else and see different looks. So I love that part of it more than anything.
4: I love that last question from D-Butt.
3: Yeah.
4: Darius Butler. Matt, it takes the fans inside of the game because there's so many different avenues. What's your favorite part of coaching, right? Or for a player, what's your favorite part? Is it goal line? Is it 7-on-7? Is it 11-on-11 in red zone? Is it, you know, third and long situations? Whatever it might be, they go through every single situation you can imagine. Love that question from D-Butt, and I love the answer from Steichen. That takes you inside the room and onto the field. Just phenomenal access right there.
3: And it's such a good point to bring up, too, talking about Shane Steichen on Pat McAfee yesterday. So you've been talking about the Colts. And I think even for me, Ian, it's easy to forget. Like, Daniel Jones has only been there for 2 years, right?
4: Yeah.
3: After he left the Giants, he spent the 1 year with the Vikings, and he comes into the Colts in a situation that, like, you know, he kind of saved it with Anthony Richardson not panning out the way that they had thought. For him to come in,
4: well, they should have taken Anthony Richardson again.
3: I agree. And you see now, you know, McCarthy with, you know, Minnesota. We'll talk about that a little bit later. But just there's quarterbacks that are going to be missing in the first round, and certainly it seems like they missed on Anthony Richardson. But it's like with
4: McCarthy. We'll touch on you mentioned it. I don't think that McCarthy's done, but AR.
3: We'll get into it.
4: Two different things. AR had like 15 starts. I mean, you know, JJ at least won a national championship.
3: And he's won games for the Vikings, too. It's just not his job to start anymore. But, like, yeah, the Colts, it's easy, at least for me, because, like, I just feel like, oh, yeah, Daniel Jones, he's been in there forever. Like, no, that was his first year starting. And he got him out to that 8-2 lead, got hurt. Yep. And I guess just to that point and why it was such a good question there with Darius Butler was, like, they're still growing. Like, Shane Steichen with Daniel Jones and the offense that they want to put in, they're still growing and trying to implement what they want to do. So I guess it's twofold, right? It's scary that they could be even that much better than they were last year, but there's still so much work that they have to put in because it's easy to forget. Like, oh, yeah, they're 8-2 and so good. But, yeah, I'm like, yeah, he just got there.
4: I'm worried about that wide receiver room, especially with Alec Pierce being banged up. Tyler Warren at tight end is a weapon. I'm going to give you a name that I think will be a household name by the end of the season. Bryce Betcher. I think fourth or fifth round pick out of Oregon. I covered him at Oregon. This dude will whip your ass at linebacker. He wore 28 out there at Oregon. Watch out for Bryce Betcher at strong side backer for the Colts. He will be a household name come the end of the season.
3: He looks like a linebacker. Like, when you watch him play Oregon, like he just looks like a linebacker. So I hope that carries over to the Colts a little bit. We'll see. And also very much a division. Like, we'll see what the Texans have. We'll see what the other teams have. Could be very much for them. Coming up, a Hall of Famer is going to join the show. It's Amber and Ian here on ESPN Radio, the ESPN app, and SiriusXM Channel 80.
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1: I'm Christine Lisi from the Bronx. It's game one of a Wednesday baseball doubleheader on ESPN. Spencer Jones, a two-run single. That's got the Yankees within one. They now trail Seattle 4-3, bottom four. Red Sox seeking to snap a four-game losing streak. Got a game-tying solo shot from Wilson Contreras. They're knotted up at one with the Blue Jays, top of the sixth. Lane Thomas, solo home run. Ronald Acuna Jr. with an RBI double. NL East leading Braves up 3-0 now on the Mets, bottom five. Guardians, four. Tigers, three, bottom two. Joe Adell with a two-run blast for Cleveland. What a West Coast road trip for the Rays. The team with the best record in the American League capped off its West Coast road trip with an 8-4 win over the Athletics. Tampa Bay, 13th team since 1900 to complete any road trip, a perfect 9-0, and join the 1977 Red Sox as the only East Coast teams to go 9-0 out West. Luis Camposano, walk-off single, bottom 11, Padres 4, Brewers 3. San Diego's won 9 of 12 and has the second NL wildcard spot. AL West leading Astros got by the Giants 2-1. The Rockies walked 10 batters, yet they still topped the Diamondbacks 6-4. Arizona stranded 15 base runners. Twins rallied, beat the Orioles 7-5. Minnesota's three back of the White Sox in the AL Central, game back of the Rangers for the final AL wildcard spot. In a matchup of teams chasing an NL wildcard spot, Cardinals routed the Phillies 7-1. Falcons quarterback Tua Tagovailoa will start Friday's preseason opener against Denver. No decision yet made whether he or Michael Penix Jr. starts week one. And Russell Westbrook today announced his retirement after 18 NBA seasons.
2: Hey, it's your resident Super Bowl champ Chris Candy coming up Thursday. The Steelers know this is Aaron Rodgers' last ride, so what should fans expect from him? It's Unsportsmanlike, 6 a.m. Eastern, right here on ESPN Radio, ESPN2, and ESPNU.

0: The best part when you watch sports is watching the greatest drop their shoulders and just be who they are. And a lot of people did not have, they didn't have any concept of how hilarious Adam Vinatieri is. With Matt Montana in for Amber Wilson, I'm Ian Fitzsimmons here on ESPN Radio. The Hall of Famer, Adam Vinatieri, joins us right now here on ESPN Radio. And Vinny, we've known you a long time, man. You keep it light, as always. But before we get into your speech, everything else, you know, your journey, let's go back to where it started, man. People don't realize you're a South Dakota State jackrabbit. I mean, that's where it all began. Go back to those days to now you're wearing a gold jacket in Canton, man. Sum it up.
1: Well, good thing he was pretty naive and didn't realize how difficult that was. I just was a kid that wanted to try to get to the league, get a head start on life, and make a couple of dollars in the process, right? So I was chasing a dream all over the world, went to Amsterdam, played one season in the NFL Europe over there. And, I just chased a dream, just kept going at it and see where it would end. And, yeah, I would have never thought in a million years that I was hoping I could get maybe a couple of years in the league, you know, and get a head start on life. I never thought I would play 24 years and be in Canton at the end of my career. So it's amazing how well it worked out. I was surrounded by amazing coaches and unbelievable players. And, it was just a great, great run, you know, being on two really great organizations, franchises that won a bunch of Super Bowls. Like, I couldn't have wrote the script any better. And I would have never imagined, 30 years ago or whatever it was when I was sitting there at South Dakota State, that it would ever have turned out like this.
2: Adam, I feel like I owe you a debt of gratitude and maybe even some money, because you won me a lot of fantasy leagues back in the day, Adam, because it was, you were always the first kicker take, and there was always somebody that you were like, the fourth round, like, it is Adam Vinatieri. Like, it kind of makes sense. But with so many of the big kicks that you had in the weather, in the pressure, was there something that you just always went through your mind before those kicks? Was there something that was able to kind of maybe calm you in those moments to hit arguably the biggest kicks in NFL history?
1: Well, I do believe some people like to have the game on the line in their hand or at their foot. There's other people that absolutely do not want to have that, right? There's people that are like, man, I just want to be in the game, in the midst, but they don't want to have the last second shot or be up in the ninth inning and you're the last batter kind of thing. And I guess I always enjoyed that as a kid. I wanted to play a position in whatever sport that I played that I was in the middle of the mix. I kind of felt confident enough in my ability and or knew that I was going to work hard enough that if the game came down to me at the end, I felt pretty confident about certain situations. Now, in saying that, obviously, we don't make every kick, we don't make every catch, we don't make every whatever, but literally, like playing soccer, I was center midfield because I wanted to be around the ball the whole time. And baseball, I was a catcher because I wanted the ball in my hand every time. Even in football, I wasn't just a punter and a kicker. I played quarterback as well because I really wanted it. If I played well, we had a chance of winning. If I played poorly, we're probably going to lose. So I just was that guy that enjoyed the pressure. A lot of people have asked me, would you rather have a game winner? Or I'm like, well, of course, everybody wants to win by 35 points and sipping Gatorade on the sideline, waving at your family. But if it was coming down to a last second kick, I definitely wanted it being me on the field rather than hoping and praying that the other guy that was out there on the other team missed it, you know? So in my mind, I never really shied away from the pressure. I guess I felt like, and maybe that's just because I was in a family, with an older brother that we competed every day. And I just had something in my mind that just enjoyed having that pressure and that competitive part. And I think you develop that over time, obviously. I mean, I don't think I was that good at it when I was young, but I always liked the pressure. I always wanted to have that opportunity. And if you're the person that likes that and you seek that and you work your butt off for that moment, then more times than not, you're successful.
0: Well, Hall of Famer Adam Vinatieri joining us here on Amber and Ian here on ESPN Radio with Matt Fintana, who's in for Amber Wilson. I'm Ian Fitzsimmons. All right, Vin, take us to a game-winning kick. Let's go to the one you've talked about a lot, but for people, the younger audience who may not have heard it, describe it, man. It's the snow. It's the Raiders. The Super Bowl's on the line. the mental approach to snap, hold, and foot to leather, right? The execution. Go ahead. Fire. The floor is yours.
1: Well, yeah, you mentioned the snow, and then you mentioned the Super Bowl, which are two different games, obviously. And we'll touch on both of them, right?
0: Come on.
1: The one in the snow was a very, very low percentage kick. And, you know, obviously that's probably the kick that I'm the most proud of in my entire career. It's definitely the most difficult kick that I've had in my career. Not to say that I didn't play some other games and kick some kicks in the snow as well. But that particular situation, everything was stacked against us. You know, it's divisional playoff game. We're down by three. If I miss this kick, the game is over, literally. I mean, we're cleaning out our locker the next day, and the postseason is done and gone, and now we're in the offseason kind of thing. So I'm not sure you could get a more pressure-packed, more intense kick than that. And then, you know, honestly, I just kind of relied on – I didn't think outside the box. I always try to tell everybody, you know, I stay in my little 3-yard by 3-yard box, right? Like, I can't block, I can't snap. I can't control a lot of the other things. The only thing that I can control is like you said, foot on leather and being prepared. So I just trust the process and don't get caught up too much in the situation or the moment, right? So that was one of those that I literally was like, okay, several things that went through my mind, a lot of snow on the ground. So I was just taking short steps so I wouldn't fall. I knew that the rush wouldn't get a good rush, so timing wasn't going to be – we didn't have to worry about getting it off in 1.3 seconds because I knew they couldn't get there as fast. So you could take just a hair more time, but still getting it online, getting it elevated enough over the line of scrimmage, and then it's still a 45-yard field goal. So – still got to travel in all that snow and that blizzard and the wind and it was a crazy day. So that one was one that I didn't think too much about the situation, because if you did, I would have peed my pants probably, right? I've been like, my God, this is unmakeable, right? So I just tried to rely on like, hey, go out there and do what you can do and let's see how it goes. Fast forward 2 weeks later, now we're in the Super Bowl, right? And I had the privilege to be on the sideline most of the game while the guys were building that game, and we got down to the end of the game, and Tom, who's done so many times, marches down the field and gives me an opportunity for a 48-yard field goal. Walking out onto that field, different situation, but similar in the sense that you have to block out everything. You have to, like, I know there's millions of people watching on TV. I understand what that kick meant, right? But you try to block that all out and just focus on the process and saying, this is a 48-yard field goal. We don't have any wind, rain, craziness now. It's just about kicking the ball the way you're supposed to and blocking out everything else. And that to me was an incredible kick, because you live your entire life dreaming about having the opportunity to be in that exact moment, right? In that exact situation. Yeah. And then being able to focus in, concentrate. When it left my foot, like when I hit it, I felt, man, you like, there's times, if you're a golfer, there's times where you hit a golf shot and you just know when it hits your club, you're like, man, I didn't even feel the ball on my club. You just know you pured it. And that was the same kind of feel that I felt on that particular kick. I still looked up after it was gone to make sure it was going where it was going, but I just knew in my mind that I hit it really well, and I just knew it before it was even gone that I hit it really well. And then when you look up and it's dead center going through the uprights and the last play of the game and we're world champs, there's absolutely no feeling like living your childhood dream and it actually comes true.
0: People don't know that Vin, they found out on Saturday, the dude is funny as hell, man. I mean, he's freaking hilarious. So the zingers, we're going to play a few right now.
3: Unfortunately, Bill couldn't make it here today. There's a lot going on at UNC right now. He may be on a recruiting trip right now looking for the next Lawrence Taylor. I thought it was because training camp had already started. But in truth, it's because he's judging his girlfriend's cheerleading competition.
0: Who came up with him? From the Belichick girlfriend line to McAfee and your wife? I mean, what the hell, dude? I mean, who came up with him?
1: Honestly, you know, my son, my oldest son, AJ, he's 23 years old. He gets a sense of humor from me, obviously. But we were bouncing – we were bouncing jokes back and forth on to each other, and we're like, hey, that would be really hilarious. Let's see if we can fit this in. You know, people ask me, like, who wrote your speech? And it was just he and I, and then we, you know, a little ChatGPT to make sure that we were grammatically correct, right? But he and I just bounced jokes off of each other and talked about, you know, because honestly, I wanted to have a very memorable speech.
2: I wanted to
1: thank everybody that helped me along the way, you know, give love to the people that needed to have love. Unfortunately, I couldn't mention everybody. You don't have enough time, right? And then have some fun in the middle, and then at the end just kind of tell my love story with the game of football and what it meant to me. And I thought it hit pretty good, to be honest with you. I really, really enjoyed it. I was nervous as heck going into it because I just wanted to make sure that my feelings got conveyed the way that I wanted them to. And then as it was going, I was like, man, I love this. I just loved being up there. It was almost like lining up for that game winner again. It was just, I got off the stage. I was bouncing around. I was smiling from ear to ear. I don't know if I've even came down from the clouds yet. Just having so much fun out there.
2: Adam, I wanted to ask about the position, right? Because obviously Morton gave you the call, which was awesome. Jan Stenerud, the only other pure kickers as far as back in the day, a lot of people kicked while I played.
0: Morton Anderson, by the way, damn it.
2: It's got to be a sense of pride that you are only one of three pure kickers in the Hall of Fame. But also, is there a little element of you that you feel like that position, for even as important as it is, isn't getting enough love when it comes to the Hall?
1: Yeah, I mean, it's a very difficult position to get into the Hall at, you know, as a specialist, a punter, a kicker, whatever. Obviously Jan Stenerud changed the position when he was the first soccer style type kicker. And so, I mean, he revolutionized kicking at that point. Morton Anderson, and I gave him a little juice in my speech. He knows. Yep. I absolutely adore him and love him. He was my hero growing up as a kid. It was a humongous honor for him to knock on my door. Like I said, I give him a little zinger in it, but he knows how much I love him and how much I care about him. I couldn't have picked a better person to knock on my door. It was super emotional when he did, because how much I looked up to him. And there's people that, you know, the position is maybe not respected the same as some other positions, but you got to be pretty dang good to get that knock on the door as a kicker. That's for sure.
0: Vinny, by the way, man, one thing that a lot of people don't know about you, you will spend time till 1 o'clock in the morning going over field goal block, protect, punt block, punt protect with a young, aspiring special teams coach, you know, until 1 a.m. sipping whiskey, right? You're one of one, dude. You're one of one. Now, that story I'm talking about right there, folks, is my baby brother, Devin. He loves you.
1: He's a good man. I just love football. I love helping people out. We've had young guys. We had a rugby player that came over from South Africa that knew nothing about football, and I literally mentored him to try to help him understand the game of football. And, you know, maybe I can't play the same way that they do, but at least I understood it and could teach it a little bit. And anybody that wanted help, even the young kicker that's trying to come in and take my job, definitely helping them to try to get to further on their career. I just feel like that's the right thing to do. I really love giving back.
0: You're the best. Vinny, man, congratulations. Earned, awarded, all of it. You did it, man. Congratulations, and thank you so much for your time and the stories. Just absolutely amazing. Uh-oh. Thank you, bud.
1: Appreciate you. Thank you for having me on.
0: Oh, Vinny, it's our pleasure, man. With Matt Fantana, I'm Ian Fitzsimmons. He's in for Amber Wilson. Dude, we could talk to him for an hour.
2: Oh, it's great.
0: I mean, stop. Yeah, we're running along. Sorry, man. We could talk. He's a Hall of Famer. We could talk to him for hours.
2: The kicking, the snow. Like, again, the most famous. I'm going to say it. The most famous kick in football history. And he's just like, hey, man, want it on my shoulders. And then for a Hall of Fame speech to go to the Pro Football Hall of Fame, he's like, I had to hit up a little ChatGPT. I had to do the same thing. I put it in a ChatGPT, and they're like, did you go to school? Did you study the English language? That's me. That's not Adam and Tara. That's me, if I had to do that. But, yeah, that was my favorite thing. Like, yeah,
0: unbelievable.
2: We had to throw it in there. Right. Throw it in and make sure it's all good. Yeah, it was so great. No, he is the best and a Hall of Famer, Adam Vinatieri. Well, coming up, Mike McDonald. He's already in mid-season form. It's Amber and Ian here on ESPN Radio, the ESPN app, SiriusXM, Channel 80.
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0: Seattle Seahawks have won Super Bowl 60 in pretty dominating fashion. They win their second Vince Lombardi trophy.
1: We knew what we had in our locker room. It was just all about proving ourselves, and, you know, we was able to make a statement.
2: Winning the Super Bowl is pretty special. 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
4: Man, I'm on cloud nine. I ain't gonna lie.
5: Westwood One, Hard Knocks, one of the best parts of the preseason. And this one's a little different that you get the defending champion Seattle Seahawks. I think a lot of people are learning a little bit about Mike McDonald. It's Amber Dean here on ESPN Radio, ESPN App, Sirius XM Channel 8. He's Ian Fitzsimmons. I'm Matt Fontana. 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
6: Hey, Matt, let me ask you a question.
5: Yes.
6: So Hard Knocks, when it first debuted, good Lord, what, 15 years ago?
5: At least,
6: roughly,
5: right? Something like that, yeah.
6: That was the first behind-the-scenes access that we ever had. Mm-hmm. And that's what made it, oh, my God, like, must-watch on HBO, right? And then now we have Twitter and Instagram, and players are all, you know, putting stuff out there. So you're not as behind-the-scenes. This version of Hard Knocks, and maybe I'm biased because, obviously, I've got family on that squad. Mm-hmm. But it seems a bit different because, man, the access they have and the stories they're telling, my gosh, man, it just feels a little bit different. Am I biased, or do you agree or disagree?
5: No, I think it is. And by the way, debuted in 2001, but went away for a little while. It's been back since 2007. It's been almost 20 years consistent, 2007. And then it's gone on, you know, in the last couple of years to the in season and, you know, kind of the off season. But we all call for what it is. Like, when you think Hard Knocks, you think the training camp version. And I think what you're talking about, Ian, is so right. And that, I think, is a credit to Seattle, because it, for people that don't know, the teams that are on Hard Knocks usually have all final say about what makes it into the show, where when the crews come in, they shoot everything. Right, relative, right? There's some areas they can't go into. There's some meetings. But for the most part, most meeting rooms have a standard static camera in it, and it's shooting content all day. And then the front office, the communications people, the coach, they all sit down, and they could say, you know what? Hey, you got a picture of the chalkboard up there. There's a play on it. We don't want that.
6: Now they're right? all, yeah, they're it. All they're blocked out. Right,
5: right.
6: Yeah.
5: Everything.
6: Yeah, yeah.
5: So, like, I think you're right in a way, and giving credit to Seattle for allowing a lot of this. But it's also a bit of a change where a lot of what Hard Knocks was the team that, what were the rules? You miss the playoffs, you got to do it, right? You don't have a new head coach, you're going to have to do it. We have the defending champions to do it. Like, this one feels so different because a lot of times it was teams trying to – you know, we had the Rams a couple of years ago, which when they were still really good and competitive.
6: Yep.
5: But for the most part, I feel like there's been a change overall of getting competitive teams to do this.
6: I think McVay allowed the cameras a lot of access.
5: I agree with you. It's
6: you
5: same thing. Yeah.
6: But this is – I mean, McDonald, man, the way he handled Derek Hall, who, yeah, by the way – so I drive a Dodge Ram Laramie 1500.
5: Woo!
6: Derek Hall. So my brother drives a monster truck because he had a Tesla,
5: and
6: he was overcompensating right for the Tesla. And he went the other way. I'm talking like a 3-inch lift, monster tires. Derek Hall's truck, right, linebacker for the Seattle Seahawks, could eat both of my truck and his special team coach's truck. I mean, it's over.
5: I come from a truck family, too. There's nothing like NFL players' trucks.
6: Dude,
5: some of the biggest, most massive trucks I've ever seen have been parked at the Browns facility.
6: You watch the way Mike McDonald, right, handles D. Hall when he got too close to Sam Darnold twice. And he's mother ruin him, mm-hmm, right? And D. Hall wasn't happy, but they go and hug it out and handle it. All right, it's this is one where the unplugged stuff and the sledgehammer scene.
5: Oh, how cool is that,
6: dude? Where you got a rookie offensive tackle and a second year player in Riley Mills, right, outside linebacker, going at it in practice, and how they figured out. Film session. Both of you hold sledgehammers, right, out until one of you drops. And whoever drops loses. I've never seen something like that on Hard Knocks or in an NFL locker room. It's awesome. It's been phenomenal.
5: And I do love it because it's like exposure for Mike McDonald, who I think needs a little bit. I think a little unknown even as a Super Bowl winning head coach right now. So I think it's good for the league, good for Seattle. Coming up is Deshaun Watson in line to be QB1. It's Amber and Ian here on ESPN Radio, ESPN app, Sirius XM, Channel 80.
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6: Rich in North Carolina, as we say here at North Kakalaki. Rich, who is the worst person at the gym?
20: The old heads who stay butt naked. It's not just that. It's when they try and have a conversation. I'm like, what are we talking about, man? I'm trying to listen on Sportsmanlike right now.

0: RBI double. Yankees and Mariners tied at 5 after 5. Red Sox and Blue Jays still tied at 1, top of the 7th. Boston trying to end a 4-game slide. NL East leading Braves with a 4-2 lead on the Mets, bottom 7. A hit and a run scored and an RBI for Ronald Acuna Jr. Drew Romo's solo home run has accounted for the only run so far in Chicago. White Sox leading the Reds 1-0, bottom 5. Marlins up 8-2 on the Pirates, top of the 8th. Xavier Edwards has driven in 2 runs. Alex Bregman has gone deep twice. He and the Cubs now with a 9-5 lead on the Nationals, top of the 7th inning. Make it 9 straight wins now for the American League leading Rays. They beat the Athletics 8-4. They joined the 1977 Red Sox as the only East Coast teams to go 9-0 on a West Coast road trip. Tampa's the 13th team since 1900 to go 9-0 on any road trip. Luis Capistrano, walk-off single, bottom 11, Padres 4, Brewers 3. San Diego's won 9 of 12 and has the second NL wild card spot. In a matchup of teams chasing an NL wild card spot, Cardinals routed the Phillies 7-1. Twins came back. They beat the Orioles 7-5. Minnesota 3 back of the White Sox in the AL Central and a game back of the Rangers for the final AL wild card spot. AL West leading Astros got by the Giants 2-1. Rockies walked 10 batters. They still top the Diamondbacks 6-4. Arizona stranded 15 base runners. Quarterback Deshaun Watson starts the Browns preseason opener Friday against the Bears. Shedeur Sanders starts Cleveland's second preseason game next week.
1: Hey, it's your resident Super Bowl champ Chris Candy coming up Thursday. We've been waiting for Jordan Love to live up to all the hype. So will he finally put it all together this season? It's Unsportsmanlike, 6 a.m. Eastern, right here on ESPN Radio, ESPN 2, and ESPNU.
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0: just after 3 o'clock. You heard the man. That means it's time for Pacheco and Hart on ESPN Honolulu. Josh Pacheco, Hart, and a lot going on today in the world of sports. Where would you begin, Mr. Pacheco?
1: You're talking to me, right?
0: Yes, I am. You're the only Mr. Pacheco I know.
1: What are you saying? Sorry, I just happened to drop my earbuds for a moment. What were you saying
0: you,
1: there?
0: Chris Hart? Or, I mean, you got to pay attention during the show. I'm rubbing off on you, huh?
1: Sorry, it's been a fun day today. You and I have been out and about amongst the people. So we've been having a little bit of fun. Some of the stuff that we're talking about, this is what we do at this time of day.
0: All right.
1: We are watching Kapaa Little League, the Kauai Hau kids. They are playing an elimination game coming up here in a couple of minutes against Chandler, Arizona. Mm-hmm. That's winner gets to the West Region Final on Friday. Loser season comes to an end. No controversy in the West. So that's coming up here in a few. It's on ESPN2, and I'm seeing this graphic. Kapaa has won 5 straight elimination games. I mean, it's just Hawaii in general. 5 straight elimination games in the West Region. So we'll give you updates on that game as we go along here in the afternoon. I know a lot of people love their little league, so we'll take care of that as we go.
0: All right.
1: Some of the other stuff. Can I say? Go ahead.
0: What? No, I thought you were going to get to the big announcement.
1: Yes, I was, because I was going to say I was wrong.
0: You're never wrong.
1: Oh, I'm more wrong than you think.
0: You're never more wrong. It's just some people sometimes are right. I don't know.
1: My success rate is not where I'd like to be. It's kind of like my rating on Yelp. I'm sure I'd love it to be a 5, but if someone had to give me a Yelp rating, it's probably a 3.5.
0: Oh, that's it. You know, that's passable.
1: What is this, Michigan? you know that story, right? At the University of Michigan?
0: No, that was a fake laugh.
1: Oh, okay. Since I mentioned the aside, the University of Michigan is getting rid of letter grades for freshmen. You didn't hear about that?
0: No.
1: I was actually going to consider bringing it up a little bit later on. But they say they are doing this
0: so people's feelings don't get hurt if they get a bad grade?
1: You're not entirely wrong.
0: Oh my goodness.
1: For mental health, they say. They say to curb the mental health crisis among college-age students –

0: they're going to be covering letter grades for freshmen. Instead, if you enter their
1: let me guess.
0: Yeah.
1: You get a check or a check plus. Remember that?
0: I thought you were going to say a gold star.
1: Yeah, really. Or a smiley face.
0: They say they're going to be given either pass or no credit marks on their transcripts for the first semester, but the actual grades will be kept internally. So they'll still be given letter grades. They're just not going to know about it.
1: What if you want to know your grade? Can you ask them?
0: I guess you could.
1: Oh, gosh.
0: But they say it's a pilot program, according to NPR, intended to ease academic pressure, helping freshmen adjust to college and helping them start strong and curb the mental health crisis unfolding among college-aged individuals.
1: You know, I've never been to college. I mean, I've been on a college campus,
0: yes.
1: Sure. But I didn't, well, I went to college for, I tried for a semester and dropped out at Windward Community College. I really liked political science, though. That was a great class. Anyway.
0: I can tell, by the way.
1: But I don't know. You know, I don't know anything about it, so I shouldn't poo-poo the idea yet because they might be onto something. And if that's true, you know, maybe it's a good thing. Maybe you do it for high school freshmen, too.
0: I don't know. I mean, I mean,
1: it just makes me think, okay, are we that weak as a society now? But I shouldn't say that because I don't know enough about it to criticize, I guess.
0: No, sometimes I'm of the opinion that if it's not broken, don't change it. And I know letter grades, like in public and private school, sometimes a D is different than an F, depending what school it is. I remember in my school, an F was a 69, but I think in some places an F is lower.
1: I thought an F was like 50.
0: See, I guess maybe my school had different standards. I don't know.
1: I can't remember.
0: But it's
1: I only got a couple Fs.
0: Right. But it's like, you know, this is the real world. I'm sorry. I don't want to sound insensitive.
1: And that's what college is supposed to get
0: exactly.
1: you ready for, right? But you're eventually going to get there. They're just saying in the, you know, the first year, we're going to take it easy on you a little bit. I don't know.
0: If you're wondering how we walked into this rabbit hole, it was because I was ready to admit that I was wrong about the legendary coach that was at the University of Hawaii earlier today. See how we tied that around when
1: yes.
0: they were talking about a new fundraising opportunity at the University of Hawaii. I also was 0-2 because I kind of thought that this was going to be a rehashing of the press release that came out on Sunday. So I was bad all around. What it turned out, it was not June Jones. You were right. It was Dave Shoji.
1: I thought it would be either June Jones or Dave Shoji. There's only two legendary coaches, unless I can't remember. We had a really good tennis coach.
0: Mm-hmm.
1: Was it Al Skates? I mean, that guy was a legend.
0: Yeah.
1: But, you know, anyway, it wasn't what we thought. We're just playing a fun guessing game.
0: Are you saying you CYA'd just so that you didn't? You know, get anything wrong, you CYA'd.
1: What's CYA'd?
0: You covered your backside.
1: CYA. No, we were just playing a little guessing game. That's all it was.
0: Anyway,
1: I think a lot of people thought it might have been June Jones. But anyway,
0: yeah.
1: We thought it was June Jones or Dave Shoji. And it's the turns out to be something new called the, what is it?
0: The Shoji Society.
1: I like it. Do you want to explain what it is?
0: Yeah, it's designed to recognize transformational philanthropy and inspire long-term investment. They also say it's one of the major giving components of that Bose Athletic Club, which the University of Hawaii announced on Sunday. So here's what they say. It launches with 10 charter members whose leadership commitments or lifetime giving of $1 million or more help to establish a strong foundation. So they mention here Waterhouse Charitable Trust, Clarence T.C. 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Wong Foundation, Bank of Hawaii, First Hawaiian Bank, Matson, Jack and Francis Sui, Walter Dodds, and Gabe and Shirley Lee, who have over 46 years committed over $38.3 million.
1: Yeah.
0: So it's those individuals.
1: Over $38 million donated for the next 46 years. That's what you just said, right?
0: Yes.
1: So with this is, you might, and it's still not clear, okay, what's this Shoji Society? Well, It's now, we're talking about tax deductible. This is the Bo's Athletic Club. So it's tax deductible giving. You have more ways to give. You can support the team you like the best. We were talking about that a little bit.
0: Mm-hmm.
1: You will have direct impact. So your gifts support scholarships, recruiting, NIL, student athlete success. Exclusive access and experiences like coaches events, sideline access, etc. Exclusive merchandise and team-specific apparel. And expanded recognition, so more opportunities to be recognized.
0: Yeah, I mean, the whole thing with the Bo's Athletic Club, and I really like the way that they've kind of, taken it, is that, one, the tax deductible thing for the large part, I think is very important, especially nowadays. But yeah. Also the idea that, you know what, this you supporting University of Hawaii Athletics should not be considered as, and I'm not saying that it was, but it should not be considered internally or externally as like a one-way transaction. You know, like we feel that you're placing your trust in our athletics program through your giving and your charitable donations. So, on that front, we believe that we should kind of, we should kind of reciprocate that faith and trust you have in us with some sideline or whatever it is that they're offering. I like that they've taken that approach.
1: Right. It's like, hey, you're giving us all this money, at least $50,000 a year.
0: Yeah.
1: And, in return, we'd like you to be our guest. Please be on the sideline. And you know what? We have this exclusive jacket and we want you to have it. We want, we're having a special event, a meet and greet event with the team, and we'd really like you to be there so that they could thank you in person, that kind of stuff. I like it. And, it's not just, hey, how much can we get this year? How much then start next year? And then how much do we get next? It's like this is a long-term thing that they're building. So hopefully what the university is looking for is building off of this so that more people want to donate.
0: I think you just hit the point. I was actually going to go there, but I think you...
1: I stole your thunder.
0: No, we shared it. But
1: shared the thunder.
0: No, you hit the most important point, because what was one of the things that Matt Elliott was tasked to do when he took the job of athletic director? He was tasked to find new funding, find new ways to bring in revenue to the University of Hawaii.
1: Right.
0: And as we have seen through the people he has hired... and the dollar amounts that have come in, the University of Hawaii has done a very good job of profiling that for everybody to see. You're seeing an increase in money. Something like this should lead to, are we finding new people that can be a part of the Bo's Athletic Club? Are these tax deductible or experiences, are these enough to find new donors to UH Athletics? And I think the time will tell on that, if that is the case.
1: And you know what? I hate to say it, but winning always helps.
0: Mm-hmm.
1: The more you win, the more people want to get involved and they want to be connected with you. So it starts with football and men's basketball, really. No offense to any other sport.
0: You're right.
1: I'm going to throw in Hawaii, it starts with the volleyball teams, too. With those four teams, if those four teams are winning and winning in a big way, I think the money will follow eventually.
0: You're absolutely right. Those are the big door openers for attendance to a school.
1: Yes.
0: Interest in a school, money for a school.
1: Merchandise from a school.
0: Yeah. television appearances for a school.
1: Oh, that's right. That's right.
0: So it's another good move in a good direction.
1: Right. And you wonder why they cheat so much at Michigan. It's because of that's what they're trying to attain.
0: So is that the standard now for recruiting freshmen? Is that what that is? It's not GPA. It's did you pass or fail? Welcome to Michigan.
1: I got a check plus.
0: Oh, jeez. One of the other things that we're paying attention to, we're getting a few more schedule leaks for University of Hawaii men's basketball.
1: You're giving us schedule leaks every day. This is really cool. Is anybody keeping track of this?
0: No, probably not.
1: Okay.
0: But you know, more schools are coming out with their schedules, which include the conference schedules, because for whatever reason, the Mountain West hasn't put it out, and I don't know why. But we've had a couple of schools that have put theirs out today. Grand Canyon is one that I'm really looking forward to. They're going to be one of the marquee programs, I believe, in the Mountain West.
1: Okay.
0: So what it looks like, Hawaii's going to go to Grand Canyon on January 20th. And I thought of you immediately, because do you remember when you said, hey, we got to go plan a trip to Vegas for the for the UNLV game?
1: Yes, so, I said it yesterday.
0: Yeah. This is going to be what looks like the road trip. A Wednesday in Phoenix against Grand Canyon, Wednesday the 20th. And then a Saturday at UNLV on the 23rd.
1: Wednesday at Grand Canyon.
0: Wednesday at Grand Canyon.
1: I got a stupid question. You know my geography is horrible. You can just drive to the Grand Canyon from Vegas, can't you? No. Too far away.
0: Well, don't be inside the canyon. But, yeah. I mean, yeah, you can drive up.
1: Like a couple hours or something like that?
0: Yeah, I think so. I mean, I think you can.
1: Don't tell that to the boss. Now you don't have a flight. They'll be like, you can easily drive.
0: Well, yeah, it's Grand Canyon up, not Vegas down.
1: Oh.
0: But, yeah, no, I've done it because you have the border between the two states, right?
1: Yeah.
0: Going down, so.
1: All right, if we go together, then we can take shifts driving.
0: Okay.
1: That's the way to make this fly with management.
0: Yes. The other thing about that is it looks like we now know the season-ending homestand for UH. March 2nd, Grand Canyon, and then the final home game, it looks like, of the regular season. March 2nd is a Tuesday. March 6th, UNLV. So that's going to be a really, really interesting final week. Two of the best teams in the conference right there in your house.
1: Well, at least we got them at our house.
0: Yes.
1: Now, how are you finding these leaks every day? Are you just perusing websites? What are you doing?
0: I mean, I guess they're not leaks if the schools are putting them out.
1: Right.
0: The schools are
1: you following all these schools on social media?
0: Not
1: I'm
0: all
1: learn
0: of them.
1: How to do this.
0: Some people follow them and they repost them.
1: Ah.
0: And so then I tend to find them. Or today with UTEP, shout out to Tiff Wells. UTEP put theirs out. I didn't see it. And Tiff texted me and said, hey, here you go. This is the UTEP schedule. So UTEP is the other one. Hawaii's going to host UTEP on February 6th. Hawaii's going to go to Texas El Paso on February 27th. And I think it's very easy to say that will be the last regular season road game for UH is in Texas El Paso February 27th. So if you're starting to like mark your calendars and do all those things, you can start to put all that in.
1: Well, and if everyone's releasing their schedules, hopefully we'll get ours released pretty soon, and it doesn't take so long this time.
0: Well, we had Aaron Gnat, was it a week and a half ago? And one of the
1: I wasn't listening. What did he say?
0: Well, one of the things that he said was, you know,
1: I'm sure I was listening. I don't remember.
0: You know, I think they know the conference stuff. Obviously, it seems like everybody knows the conference schedule.
1: Oh, gotcha.
0: But I think they are. I think they are talking about the non-conference, and Coach Gnat did say at one point there's the possibility they could take two non-conference road trips instead of sometimes the one, or sometimes there aren't any at all. Okay. That there could be two, and we know one of the games it's at the University of San Diego. So I think it sounds like they're still trying to figure all that out, and once they do, I think they'll put the schedule out.
1: It's all coming back to me now. Thank you.
0: You just triggered a song for me there. You know that one. All right. It is Pacheco and Hart here on ESPN Honolulu. Our text line, our phone line is at 808-296-1500. Coming up, one of the shockers of the morning came from the NBA, and it had nothing to do with Russell Westbrook, although he was in the news, and I think there's something you and I disagree on with Russell Westbrook.
1: Uh-huh.
0: But why did a team getting sold raise the eyebrows of a lot of people? That coming up here in just a little bit on Pacheco and Hart.
1: All right. 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Huddle up with the Venere Brothers. It's brought to you by Jameson Irish Whiskey. If you're going to have a drink this weekend, it must be a Jameson.
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0: All right, Pacheco and Hart, it is ESPN Honolulu. Why did the Lakers cause a stir today? That had nothing to do with what was on the court. That's coming up in just a little while. By the way, I would be remiss, partly because of all the exercises that we have done today off air. We should talk a little bit about weather because there is what is being called, what is the name of it correctly? It is being called Potential Tropical Cyclone 1C. That's the official name of it. And it is not named just yet, but it is something they believe could form into a tropical storm potentially, or disturbance or tropical depression potentially first, sometime in the next 48 hours. There's a couple of effects. There's a track right now that still seems kind of very uneven, but there's a track right now that does cover the entire state. So we're watching that very closely. Obviously, there are other things to factor in. Sporting events, I think, is one that we're kind of watching for. We did get off the phone earlier today with Kamehameha. They host Orem of Utah coming up on Saturday. That's a game you'll hear right here on ESPN Honolulu. And as of right now, they're kind of factoring everything in. But as of right now, that game is on.
1: Yeah, I mean, if you look at, and I'm going off of the. Is this the hurricane?
0: Is that NHC, National Hurricane Center?
1: Might be. I'm just getting it from the breaking news section of the Honolulu Star Advertiser. So according to the track for now, it says 8 a.m. Saturday, it'll hit like the Hilo side of the Big Island. So your football game on Oahu should be okay if this stands how it is, right?
0: So the next part of the track has as a tropical storm somewhere between Kauai and Oahu, 8 a.m. Sunday. So I think there's a question of the rain and wind elements. They're talking about potential rain starting to impact Hawaii Island by Friday, to Maui County Saturday, the heaviest of rain potentially for Oahu and Kauai going into Sunday.
1: So we're still talking about high winds on Friday? Okay.
0: Yeah, I mean, there's the potential of tropical storm force winds Friday, potentially borderline to hurricane force winds Friday for Hawaii Island. I will say this, and by the way, just to finish the note on Orem and Kamehameha, Orem's already here. The team from Utah is already on island. So I don't think it's a matter. I think they're going to make sure, however they can do it, to get that game in. Yeah. I got this alert from Hawaii County Civil Defense a little while ago. This is just Hawaii Island, by the way. And they let their residents know this in their sentence to their community. And you, this isn't going to be the same for every county, but I just want to read this because this was in the alert at 2:30. Forecast to become a tropical storm by Thursday and bring high surf, damaging winds, and flooding rains of as much as 20 inches starting Friday. So, I mean, they're looking like the potential of landfall for a tropical storm, not just like getting some of the winds, but like the center of the storm potentially hitting Hawaii Island. So,
1: okay, it says we have to make sure, like Mayor Blangiardi said yesterday. I mean, let's not panic.
0: Yes,
1: but make sure we are prepared, and gather your supplies. You know, get as much water as you need. Don't go crazy at Costco.
0: Right.
1: You know, leave some for your neighbors. You know, there's also you and I were in a meeting with the folks from FEMA who are in town. And, you know, they reminded everyone, hey, you know what? If stuff goes really bad, go get a radio.
0: Yes.
1: You know, if you are using just your car radio or you're using Alexa in your house to listen to the radio, go out and get a real radio. You can get one at Long's or Walmart, Amazon. They have those hand crank radios. I'm sure you can get those online. But, you know, it's hurricane season. So if things get knocked out, or flooded and you can't get on your cell phone, well, how are you going to get your information? The radio.
0: And not only that, but they're very much inexpensive too.
1: Oh yeah.
0: I think the last time I bought a radio was at a Walmart, and it was like, you know, battery powered with the antenna and everything.
1: Yeah.
0: It was like $10.
1: Yeah.
0: So
1: and just keep I suggest the kind you crank with your hand.
0: That too, yes.
1: Because then, you know, if you keep it on the side and then you're like, oh gosh, here's a storm, my batteries are dead.
0: Yeah, I learned something today too. I didn't know they had solar powered
1: I didn't either. Yeah, they have solar powered radios. That's cool.
0: That is cool. See that when we hang around engineers, we get to learn things.
1: When we hang around the smart people in the industry.
0: So, the point of it, yeah, there are potential sports impacts. I'm also thinking of Wahine soccer.
1: Thursday, yes. Tomorrow.
0: Well, I'm not necessarily worried about Thursday. I'm more worried about
1: Sunday. I'm just saying soccer
0: right.
1: is here.
0: You That's wait, right.
1: The sports season starts tomorrow. Okay, right. Well, anyway, Saturday you're talking about.
0: Sunday.
1: Oh, Sunday.
0: Yeah.
1: Sunday.
0: They're on campus, so that's another thing to think about.
1: I wonder if they could play Saturday on campus.
0: Maybe.
1: If the team's here.
0: I'm sure the University of Hawaii and local agencies, because I know their stories, local agencies are already planning and doing some of that stuff. I'm sure that is something that has already been talked about.
1: Okay. No, I'm just wondering if the team they're playing, forgive me, is it Texas A&M or
0: Texas
1: somebody?
0: Texas A&M is tomorrow.
1: Tomorrow.
0: I think, yeah.
1: The team they're playing on Sunday, if they're here on Saturday, just play on Saturday.
0: Yeah, they're going to be here. So, you know, it's a great question. And I'm sure we'll learn more here in the next 24 to 48 hours. We, of course, want to make sure you're informed, you're safe. And, we give you the timely and correct, accurate info. So we'll do our best to do so right here also on the new 1420 Hawaii's News and Sports.
1: Right. And if it starts to get bad, then we will. I can go ahead and say this probably. Yeah. We can team up with our news partner at KHON2
0: yes.
1: and simulcast their television broadcast. So they'll have the team, the weather team. Focusing on this, and we'll bring, if you can't watch it on TV, you can listen to it on the new 1420. That's why it's called Hawaii's News and Sports.
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14: I'm Christine Lisi. My goodness, DH Alex Bregman of the Cubs is having himself a night. He's 3-for-3, 7 RBI, 3 runs scored. He's gone deep 3 times. He and the Cubs leading the Nationals 12-5 in the bottom of the 8th inning. The Mariners, desperate for a win as they try to stay in the AL wildcard hunt, had a quick start tonight, but the Yankees have battled back from not one but 2 3-run deficits. Seattle and New York tied at 5, bottom 6 in game 1 of an MLB doubleheader on ESPN. Kazuma Okamoto, a go-ahead RBI single. The Blue Jays scored another run on a bases-loaded walk. They're now up 3-1, bottom 8 on a Red Sox team trying to end a 4-game losing streak. 2 hits, an RBI, 2-run score for Ronald Acuna Jr. NL East leading Braves up 6-2 on the Mets, top 9. Angel Martinez has a couple of hits. He's driven in a run and scored another. Guardians with a 6-4 lead on the Tigers, top of the 9th inning from Detroit. The Rays capped off a perfect 9-game West Coast road trip with an 8-4 victory over the Athletics. Tampa Bay joined the 1977 Red Sox as the only East Coast teams to go 9-0 out West and is the 13th team since 1900 to go 9-0 on any road trip. Luis Camposano, walk-off single, bottom 11. Padres got by the Brewers 4-3. San Diego's won 9 of 12 and has the second NL wildcard spot. AL West leading Astros got by the Giants 2-1. The Rockies, despite walking 10 batters, topped the Diamondbacks 6-4. Arizona stranding 15 base runners. In a matchup of teams chasing an NL wildcard spot, Cardinals routed the Phillies 7-1. 3 RBI for Alec Burleson.
15: Hey, this is Rich Eisen. Coming up on Thursday, Hall of Famer Thurman Thomas joins us on the outset of another Super Bowl run for the Bills. It's Aaron Rodgers and the Steelers' turn in the four downs machine, and Carolina Weidrup joins us in studio. Thursday's Rich Eisen Show on Disney Plus, the ESPN app, and ESPN Radio.
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0: Chris Hart, Josh Pacheco. We are known as Pacheco and Hart here on ESPN Honolulu. Thanks for making us a part of your Wednesday. You want to connect with us here on the show, 808-296-1500. Update from Southern California. Not a good one. Kapaa is trailing Chandler of Arizona 2-0.
1: Oh, this is an elimination game.
0: This is an elimination game. Top of the second inning. Now, I don't want to worry you too much because Kawhi Howell Little League was trailing Arizona when they played on Sunday. I think they were down 3-1, and then they scored 6 runs in the top of the sixth inning. They play 6 innings in these games, and they won 7-3. So they have been able to come from behind before. Don't know what those chances are here, but they are down early. We will pay attention to that as we go here. But that game right now is on ESPN2. How surprised were you, Chris, when you woke up this morning and you saw an alert on your phone or wherever you saw it? Maybe you were just on the internet that the Lakers got sold today.
1: Yeah, they just got sold 10 months ago.
0: Right.
1: You know what? And what I take away from this, so the Lakers got sold for $12.5 billion, the highest price for at least an American sports franchise. But the guy, what's his name? Walter.
0: Yes.
1: Mark Walter bought the team, or the majority of the shares in the team, bought the team for $10 billion. So in 10 months, he profited $2.5 billion. Not bad, huh? He's also like, I think, Josh Kushner. Mm-hmm. No, Mark Walter is one of the part owners of the Dodgers and the,
0: correct,
1: I don't know, all the soccer teams and all that kind of stuff. But one of the buyers, Josh Kushner, he is Donald Trump's son-in-law's brother.
0: Right.
1: But only 41 years old.
0: Man, that's some good generational wealth.
1: Yeah, but anyway, I saw that 10 months. No CD at the credit union or bank is going to work like that. $2.5 billion in 10 months. What an investment.
0: But you know who the other guy is, and I didn't know he had this much money, was Bob Iger.
1: I don't know who that is.
0: Bob Iger was the former CEO of Disney. He left, within the last 2 years, I think? Jimmy Pitaro, I think, took his place. But he was the head guy. He left not that long ago to move on. I think he was the person that was talking about at one point selling off ESPN out of Disney, because at one point they were saying that ESPN was not profitable and it was just holding Disney down.
1: Right. And so what they did is just fired everybody. So now it's a little more profitable.
0: Fired everybody and then worked out an agreement with the NFL to give the NFL a 10% stake in Disney.
1: There you go.
0: Or in ESPN, I should say. Mm. What it does, I think there's a couple of things that come to mind. I think the first one is I'm thinking of just sports in L.A., the Dodgers, it hasn't been that long since the Dodgers were bought. Remember when their owner hit bankruptcy several years ago?
1: Uh-huh.
0: I say several, like it was two, but it was more like, a decade ago. And then you had a group of investors, I think Magic Johnson was one of them, that came in and bought the team and look what it's done. I mean, the team is now, one of the,
1: going for a three-peat.
0: Yeah, what did Donald Trump say? They are one of the most iconic brands in the sport.
1: The Dodgers?
0: Yes.
1: Oh, sure.
0: And if you think about what the Lakers just sold for, and by the way, someone was telling me this earlier, if only Jeannie Buss had waited a little while. Imagine the return on investment she would have gotten.
1: Wait. Okay, well, the family still owns a portion of the Lakers, don't they?
0: I think, didn't she sell off a portion, though? There was a portion that the buses did sell.
1: Yeah, and I guess they sold the majority to Mark Walter, I believe.
0: Yes, yes.
1: And then they still have some, they still have some of it.
0: So, okay, so $12.5 billion, right?
1: You're saying if she held on longer, she would have made more.
0: Yes.
1: If she sold, okay.
0: Now, just imagine the Los Angeles Dodgers. Okay, so this was 2012. Magic Johnson, Mark Walter, bought the team for $2 billion from Frank McCourt. And at that point in time, that was a record-breaking number.
1: Wow.
0: Look at how far we've gone in 14 years.
1: Right, right.
0: Yahoo Sports most recently, and I don't remember, you know what, this is actually earlier. They say the value of the Dodgers between $7 and $9 billion. And the reason why I bring that up is if the Lakers' value has now jumped up to where it is, imagine what the Dodgers are worth.
1: Right. Well, not just that. Imagine what every other NBA team is worth now.
0: Mm-hmm.
1: It's just like, you know, if you get a, a $500 million contract, everyone else is going to start making more. I think it spreads across sports as well. Just the demand, and just the, you know what, they make so much money from sports, from the TV contracts and the streaming contracts and everything nowadays.
0: Mm-hmm.
1: That, I mean, it's just, you can't lose money owning a professional sports team.
0: I mean, look at athletes. You know, look at the amount of athletes who have leave the sport that they play, and within a couple of years. LeBron's a good example of it, investing in soccer. You're seeing a lot of them immediately taking that money they're making and turning it into co-investment of franchises. And I should note, I know where you're going to go, many of them, like soccer, franchises overseas. Not necessarily investing in stuff here, although the Red Sox, I think LeBron's part of a group with the Red Sox, that also is part of some of those soccer clubs.
1: Well, it's LeBron's movie company that owns part of the Red Sox and all of that. That's why LeBron's a billionaire.
0: Right.
1: I mean, you know, he got advice at a young age. He's, you know, on speed dial. What's the guy that owns Walmart?
0: I know who I'm talking about.
1: I mean, LeBron is a young man, had that guy on speed dial. I mean, he hangs out with the right people and got a terrific education from, you know, them. But one of the things about, even, you know what, even Kevin Durant buying like a pickleball team, right?
0: Yeah.
1: There's a couple of athletes that own pickleball teams. Esports teams, right? A number of athletes have bought into esports teams as an investment and are making millions and millions of dollars. It's really cool.
0: You know, I think of other franchises, and I'm not going to, you know, hold myself to just Southern California, but I'm thinking of other franchises that see that valuation and all of a sudden wonder, okay, well, where's our valuation? For example, I kind of held myself back on this one because I don't think this franchise is going to be sold anytime soon, but I'm thinking of the New York Knicks. James Dolan's not getting rid of the Knicks anytime soon, especially because they just got a title. But most recently, and this was according to CNBC, well, there's two different assessments. Forbes assesses the New York Knicks at around $9.85 billion.
1: Huh.
0: CNBC's assessments value the Knicks at $10.1 billion. They generate revenue annually between $530 and $620 million.
1: Huh.
0: That's just, you know, chump change. They just won a world title. They're probably going to win another sometime within the next 5 years. But what does that now do to raise that stock? Because I've got to believe, all right, you think New York's worth $10.1 billion. I bet if they wanted to sell it and you sell it now while it's high, I bet you could get close to what the Lakers got. I believe
1: for
0: that.
1: For the Knicks? Yeah, because all it's going to take is some big billionaire who has so much money he doesn't know what to do with it that wants to own a team. But you know what? All of that is nothing. Mm-hmm. Jerry Jones could sell the Dallas Cowboys for over $15 billion. And you know what? Who knows? He just might.
0: Yeah.
1: I mean, you know, I don't know that. I mean, he'll probably pass on the team to his children. But at the same time, if he wanted to, that's the most that's got to be the most valuable sports franchise in this country.
0: And by the way, Golden State, before this sale of the Lakers, Golden State was valued as the most valuable franchise. at 10.8
1: The Valkyries
0: bill.
1: Or the...
0: the Warriors.
1: The Warriors. See, but are they worth the same if they don't have Steph Curry?
0: That depends. That's a hard one to answer.
1: Right? What if they go into the tank? I mean, if I'm the owner, I sell now. Sell high.
0: Yeah, that's true.
1: They go into the tank. They got rid of Klay Thompson already. Draymond Green is aging. Steph Curry is not going to be around forever. Steve Kerr is not going to coach forever.
0: Here's the other one. So Sportico, before this dropped, Sportico put out NFL valuations.
1: Yes.
0: Two franchises worth more than the Lakers right now. Dallas Cowboys, $15.5 billion.
1: I know.
0: L.A. Rams,
1: yeah,
0: $12.7 billion.
1: And they even got the Giants at $12
0: billion. Yeah.
1: That's a valuation. If somebody wants to buy the Giants from the Mara family, they might pay $15 billion. Who knows? Because they're going to make their money back in 10 years. They're going to make way more. Guess how much? If you buy the Giants today for $15 billion. If the world is still around in 10 years and you sell in 10 years, you're going to make up way more than the $3 extra billion that you just spent on it.
0: Gosh. I just have a hard time imagining it. You and I, simpleton people, just wishing, we could own even a WNBA team, I'm sure. And I know some people have actually mentioned that in our text feed at 808-296-1500, that actually there are franchises that are valuable in the WNBA. And I think you might have been trying to joke about it, but I think you're right. Golden State's actually one of the more valuable WNBA franchises.
1: But I don't get it. Why? They're not that good because they're in San Francisco? Who's the star player on the Valkyries?
0: Good question. They're valued at up to $1
1: billion. Not that.
0: And that's ahead of New York, Indiana, Vegas, and Seattle.
1: And how much was the buy-in to start the team? Like, what, 2 years ago?
0: Yeah.
1: I mean, it's already worth $1 billion.
0: This is what they say. Golden State's valuation is driven by, quote, NBA ownership synergy. So the Warriors, I think, give you a little bit of value because you're partly there, right?
1: But I think that Mark Walter who owns part of the Valkyries too?
0: I'm not sure.
1: Okay.
0: And then they also say operations with Chase Center, which is the venue that both teams play in. Golden State just moved in there a couple of years ago after leaving Oracle Arena in Oakland.
1: Well,
0: like everybody left Oakland.
1: How long have the Valkyries been around? I thought they've only started the whole thing like 2 years ago.
0: Yeah.
1: Oh, okay.
0: Yeah.
1: And I wonder what the buy-in was to start this team.
0: Whew. I don't remember.
1: A few hundred million? I'm just,
0: I would imagine.
1: Golden State is valued up to $1 billion. This is AI overview. New York Liberty, $600 million. Indiana Fever, $560 million. The Vegas Aces, $500 million. Seattle Storm, the worst team, one of the worst teams in the league, still worth $450 million. So in 5 years, it'll be worth well over $1 billion, I'm sure.
0: But listen to this, to the revenue part. Part of why they're valued at $1 billion is because they generate $78 million in revenue every year. That's more than any other WNBA franchise, according to CNBC.
1: Okay, they profit $78 million, or they generate $78 million.
0: It just says revenue $78 million.
1: Well, what are their expenses?
0: I mean, they don't say that.
1: Don't play the players that much.
0: but that's more than Indiana, who I think comes in second. That's more than Vegas. A successful franchise that has won championships and has Mark Davis behind him. Yeah, Golden
1: State. Mark Davis? Vegas Aces, yeah.
0: Correct.
1: The Vegas Aces could beat the Raiders in football. That's how good they are.
0: Oh, don't you start that.
1: Oh, I lied about the Valkyries. I said they weren't even that good. Sorry, they're 23-9. They're in second place behind Minnesota, who's perennially good.
0: From the 797... Who watches and buys WNBA stuffs?
1: I watched. You can watch replays on Peacock.
0: Uh-huh.
1: I watched the other day. It was the Minnesota Lynx, and I forgot who they were playing.
0: Mm-hmm.
1: But, hey, you want to see, and you know, people talk about the quality of women's basketball. Watch the Lynx. You won't think that anymore.
0: Right.
1: That team is absolutely loaded. Loaded.
0: But, you know, but when they ask who watches and buys stuff, especially the buy stuff part, families, young girls.
1: Oh, I tell you
0: moms.
1: What.
0: Moms.
1: At the Seattle Storm game, I didn't buy anything because the line was too long before the game. And, well, I was looking at some stuff in the store, but the line to purchase at the cash register was too long, so I'll get it afterwards. After the game, the line was out the door. So there's a lot of people who are buying that stuff.
0: Yeah, I just don't think you see it because it's not, I guess, like mainstream, if you will. So, like, you won't see a lot of that stuff in Hawaii. Hawaii doesn't have a team. I don't think there's a large following for any team in Hawaii. And that includes even individual stuff with Caitlin Clark. But if you were to go, like you said, to Seattle, you go to Indiana, you go to Vegas, you're going to see a lot of that merch.
1: You know what? I'll tell you right now, the two worst teams in the league are the Connecticut Sun and the Seattle Storm. Combined, they've won 15 games.
0: Yeah.
1: I'll tell you right now, they come in an exhibition game or a preseason game like the Clippers did.
0: Mm-hmm.
1: You're going to sell out the Stan Sheriff Center.
0: Oh, no doubt.
1: Sell it out. You'll sell it out.
0: I have no doubt about that.
1: Yep.
0: Our number 808-296-1500. 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
1: Oh, Yo, why don't we do this? Do we have to take a break? I got a great fundraising idea we can do coming up next.
0: That's a great tease. 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
0: SportsCenter is coming up in just about 8 minutes. Chris Hart, Josh Pacheco. It is Pacheco and Hart here on ESPN Honolulu. We were talking about value, especially after the sale of the Los Angeles Lakers for a good old $12.1 billion. From the 561, thanks for listening in. Wins and losses are only a little bit of the team's value. The Knicks weren't good for years, but were valuable. And, you know, a lot of it is major market. Los Angeles, major market. New York, major market.
1: That's why I imagine anything in Chicago would be very valuable.
0: Right. Golden State Valkyries being in a major market in San Francisco.
1: Uh-huh.
0: And San Francisco is a little bit better than Oakland. That, puts your floor of your value at a certain point when you get there. Now, you had a what you believe is a fantastic fundraising idea.
1: I think it is. I think if you can get the University of Hawaii Who set up the whole Clippers game? That was
0: it HTA?
1: Oh, HTA? Okay. If HTA, and maybe you don't need HTA. It starts with Matt Elliott. I mean, you saw all the stuff we're doing today with the Shoji Society. The guy's a brainiac.
0: Mm-hmm.
1: You know, he thinks the right way. You can reach out somehow to the WNBA. And what's the commissioner's name?
0: Kathy Engelbert for now.
1: Right. So Kathy Engelbert. So she's not really doing anything because you never hear from her. She doesn't really do anything. So she'll just answer the phone herself when you call. But if you can somehow get a couple of WNBA teams to play a preseason game in Hawaii, you know the players would love it. And use that as a fundraiser for the athletic department. You could make a lot of money. If you charge $50 a ticket, what's 50 times 10,000?
0: 500,000?
1: $500,000 from a basketball game. You got to pay some expenses.
0: You gotta trust me on that math?
1: I did. 50 times 10, 1, 2, 3 equals $500,000. Good job.
0: Yes.
1: All right.
0: I've always said live math is my worst.
1: That's St. Joseph's education. But, yeah, I figured it all out. I'm sure he thought of it already because he's a smart guy.
0: Okay. Do you think that it would depend on the teams? Do you think fans here would be picky about what teams show up here?
1: You know, I think it'd sell out either way.
0: Okay.
1: But if you've got, you know, the Indiana Fever and
0: that's a given. Yeah.
1: Right. Or, okay, say you have, I'm trying to think.
0: Let's say if you took, okay, I'll give you two teams. If you had the Golden State Valkyrie, just because I'm thinking that, you know, we've seen the Golden State Warriors here before as part of the whole Clippers trip, but you put Golden State against the Seattle Storm, or you put Golden State, actually, no, I'm sorry, two better ideas. Okay. You put, put the LA Sparks.
1: Oh,
0: against
1: yeah.
0: the Storm, or you have Vegas's team come down.
1: Yeah,
0: have
1: Vegas,
0: the Aces come down.
1: Vegas and LA would be huge.
0: Yes.
1: You know, the Lynx have, you know, is littered with star players. Are people that familiar? And they're from Minnesota. Minnesota isn't that sexy of a place.
0: Mm-hmm.
1: But, I mean, you have LA and Las Vegas, or you have the New York Liberty.
0: Yeah.
1: I don't know. Wait, what's the name of the player that just. Had the flagrant two against Sophie Cunningham.
0: Dejanay Carrington.
1: She's now a household name.
0: So you're trying to sell some controversy here.
1: Right. You have Angel Reese. Who does she play for now?
0: Atlanta.
1: You have the Atlanta. If you say Angel Reese is coming down to play somebody like, I don't know, Kelsey Plum or something like that, I think that'll be huge. But I still think, you get a team like the Seattle Storm, and they've got some, you know, they're a pretty entertaining team. They just haven't won a lot. But, and you get, I think you have to have at least one team from the West Coast.
0: Absolutely. Absolutely.
1: I don't think you can have New York and Atlanta or Minnesota and even Phoenix wouldn't be okay.
0: Texter says, Chris is dreaming WNBA won't sell out. He's not dreaming. I'm 1,000% with him on this.
1: Yeah.
0: You know, 10 years.
1: I mean, I watched a nothing game and it was packed.
0: Yeah. 10 years ago, a lot of these WNBA teams weren't playing in big arenas. You know, the Sparks were putting some of their games at the Pyramid in Long Beach. I think Chicago's team was playing, I think, at the home of DePaul. Or maybe another, and some of them do still play in smaller venues. Not all of them are playing in big spots. But we've seen Vegas go from playing it at the MGM Grand, which seats about 10,000. They've started to play more games at T-Mobile. Indiana's been playing at the Fieldhouse, which is where the Pacers play. LA's put more of their games at crypto.com. Seattle's playing in their big venue. Golden State's playing in their big venue. I could go on and on. You know, if you're playing in smaller venues, then yeah, I would struggle with saying, okay, we'll put them in a 10,000 seat place. They're going to sell that out. Yeah. Now it's becoming a more common occurrence than any time else.
1: And I'm telling you, this is if you do this once a year, it's an event. That's why it's going to sell out. It's a chance for people to take selfies on social media and show you how cool my life is, because in the background, there's a WNBA basketball game on. And you know what? Added bonus.
0: Yep.
1: I'll get more likes because I got really good seats.
0: Yeah.
1: You know, it's really, that's what it is. It's an event. They used to have these concerts at Aloha Stadium back in the day, summer blowouts. And a lot of people went to these concerts that didn't even like the music.
0: Right.
1: But it was an event. Guys meet girls. Girls meet guys. It's going to be at the summer blowout. It's the same thing here with the WNBA. It's a professional sporting event that's famous enough for people that want to go. And you imagine all the young girls that didn't want to go and see this.
0: That.
1: Right. So I think it's a no-brainer.
0: Built-in families, I think, is one of the big things. All right. We've got SportsCenter coming up. Our first look at traffic is on the way. He's Chris Hart. I'm Josh Pacheco. 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
10: 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Future Hall of Famer Russell Westbrook retired after 18 NBA seasons.

0: second game versus the Bills. Tua Tagovailoa has not been named QB1 for the Falcons yet, but he will start Friday opposite the Broncos. On the diamond, Mariners. They were on their way, or are on their way, rather, to a sixth straight loss. Seattle led New York early, 4-1. The Yankees have rallied back and then some. Up 10-5 now in the eighth inning after Trent Grisham's second home run of the game. Major League leading Rays won their ninth in a row, 8-4 in Sacramento against the Athletics. Red Sox were the hottest team in baseball a week ago. Now they have dropped five straight. A 6-4 loss in Toronto tonight. Blue Jays with the three-game sweep. Four in a row for the Marlins, 8-2 at home against the Pirates. Five straight for the Padres, a 4-3 walk-off win over the Brewers in the 11th inning. For more news and analysis, head over to ESPN.com and the ESPN app.
1: ESPN Honolulu traffic is brought to you by Midas Hawaii.
2: The major roads all look good, or at least typical. There are no unusual slowdowns anywhere, but you can expect the usual slow spots. Going west, the H1 gets slow at the Hickam curve. The Moanalua is backed up past Kaiser. After Halava, the H1 is slow as usual to the split. For inbound drivers, it's bumper-to-bumper traffic on both freeways at the Middle Street merge, and then slow through Kalihi and downtown to Makiki. The drive east from there is good, and it's clear to the windward side.
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7: Hey, thanks for having us in. It is Pacheco and Hart here on ESPN Honolulu. In his best tie-dye apparel today. Not that you can see it or anything, but
8: I only have like I have no clothes. I have like
7: don't tell the audience that.
8: I have like four t-shirts. I have like two pairs of pants.
7: Chris has two clothes. Don't worry. I don't have to see him in that self, okay?
8: I have two tie-dye shirts.
7: Do you get, though, for those that don't know, Chris
8: and
7: is,
8: I actually bought this. anyway.
7: I want to brag about you for a moment because you have said on the air several times you're getting ready for surgery, right?
8: Yeah. Oh, by the way, you told me to remind you, you got to call Scott Robbs because I'm August 19th.
7: Okay, thank you. I did actually talk to him. I just forgot the date. But Chris is having surgery coming up, and it's kind of cool. Everywhere, if I go somewhere where Chris is at, Chris gets like the best compliments, and it's really cool. Like, we were somewhere today, and you were getting the best compliments about how you look and everything. Like, it's so cool to hear, Chris.
8: Yeah, it doesn't look that good. It's people are gonna think I'm trying some kind of unreal muscular body or something like that.
7: Like,
8: you know what? I look 10 years older since I lost from the beginning of the year. I probably lost 70 pounds, but I look about 10 years older, and there's a lot of hanging going on.
7: What are you talking about? 10 years older? I don't notice that.
8: Oh, I do. Gosh.
7: Oh gosh.
8: Anyway.
7: But yeah, no, it's kind of cool to be around. I mean, obviously, for those that don't know, I mean, I've before doing this show, I've looked up to Chris for a long time.

0: just to kind of be be around and hear some of that cool stuff. It's fun. It puts a smile on my face.
1: It sounds like you want to ask me for something because you're being really nice.
0: I'm going to ask you to talk about the things that we are paying attention to right now here on
1: Pacheco and Hart. The Shoji Society is what we're paying attention to.
0: Actually, I lied because before that, I do want to give an update on what's going on with
1: the storm.
0: The storm that is the Kauai Hau Little League. Okay. There in the West region, they are still down to Chandler from Arizona, but they've caught up a little bit. It's 2-1. They're in the bottom of the third inning. Actually, they're going to go to the fourth. Winner moves on to the West Region final on Friday. Losers' season comes to an end. So we're paying attention to that one very closely. Yeah. We're rooting for them. Hawaii has done very well in elimination games recently. And I should note that was a graphic that was put on the ESPN television broadcast. So we'll pay attention. That game is on ESPN2. You were talking about just a short time ago the Shoji Society. That is among the things we are talking about today.
1: Uh-huh. And so basically, you can go on HawaiiAthletics.com, or you might have seen something on social media. I'm sure it'll be on the news tonight. But it's just a new way to recognize big donors, and in return, what big donors to the University of Hawaii Athletics gets. I guess that's in a nutshell, right?
0: You know what I'm kind of curious about is it's not necessarily like, okay, you get for what you give, like these experiences or whatever are tied to Dave Shoji. It's not necessarily that. It's more of, correct me if I'm wrong, it's more of a, you know what, Dave Shoji is a legendary part of our University of Hawaii Athletics family. What you're doing makes you a legendary part of our University of Hawaii Athletics family, hence the society part of
1: it. Right. Just like a group of six, we call it the Society of Six. Mm-hmm. Now you're in the Shoji Society, and you have, by being in the Shoji Society, you have the values and, you know, all of the great things about Dave Shoji. You are a part of that by giving to the University of Hawaii.
0: Yeah. First coach, I should note, to have their name as part of a fundraising entity.
1: Uh-huh.
0: So that's kind of a cool thing right out of the gate. I think the other thing that comes to mind is, we had Dave Shoji on a couple of weeks ago when Scott was filling in for you. And, you know, one of the things that we were talking about with him, I mean, he seems so very much closely tied to the program still. I mean, we're talking about you know, just paying attention to the new hires and what he thinks of the team. I mean, remember, he was also just on TV a couple of years ago talking about volleyball. And so, to show, I mean, this is kind of, you know, name recognition good, but at the same time, there is also a very, very real aspect of he is still very much plugged in to this program that, you know, it makes sense to kind of, you know, keep that name there. And I'm glad that they did that.
1: Yeah, me too.
0: You know, the other thing that you were mentioning, the storm, that is something that we are paying very close attention
1: not
0: to.
1: Not the Seattle storm, but...
0: Correct. Talking about the potential tropical cyclone 1C. You know, we were having meetings about this earlier today as we kind of prepare people for what they need to know. It is making its way toward the islands right now. It's less than 1,000 miles east southeast of Hilo, and has the potential to bring some heavy wind, some heavy rain as it gets toward the islands. You know, obviously between us, our partners at KHON2 with Wake Up Today and any other break-ins that they may have. We'll certainly keep you very much posted at this, but it is not named yet. And I want to make sure that is something notable. It is going to be, but it's not yet.
1: Explain to folks, and we just had this exercise today in our FEMA training,
0: mm-hmm.
1: but explain what it means when they do. Okay, how does a storm get a name? At what point do you get a name? And what does that mean once the storm gets a name?
0: You're testing me, aren't you? So there's two things.
1: I remember, but I know you're a little more articulate than I can.
0: Wind speed's one, because you've got to have maximum sustained winds that get up above 39 miles an hour, which is interesting because this one's at 40. Yet they haven't named it a tropical depression. And here's the second part of that, is because it should have an organized cyclone like build. And why, while they say maximum sustained winds are at 40 miles per hour, the reason why they haven't given it the tropical depression designation is that they are still saying it lacks organization. So, you know, the shower and thunderstorm activity not really centered just yet, but they say it is expected to. They say it could become a tropical storm on Thursday and strengthen after that.
1: Right. So, in other words, if you're looking at it and if you've seen Justin Cruz or somebody on TV talking about it, it just looks like a bunch of scattered colors everywhere.
0: Right.
1: Once you start to get an eye and kind of that wheel motion, that's when it is organized. It's not organized yet.
0: Yeah. So what they are saying, we're going to get another update coming up within the next, they say 5 o'clock, but it usually comes in before then. They say interests in the Hawaiian Islands should closely monitor the progress of the system. A hurricane or tropical storm watch will likely be required for a portion of the state by early tomorrow.
1: Okay.
0: So, when they're saying a portion of the state, they likely mean Hawaii Island, potentially Maui County, because they're the first ones to greet it. And then what happens after that is going to be the next question, because the track right now kind of has it landfall and then over and through.
1: Yeah.
0: But as you know, you've covered many of these. I've covered some of these. The mountains do have an impact. Mauna Kea and Mauna Loa do have a little bit of an impact. You have a little bit of shear. So that course can veer potentially. And the forecast models have not necessarily been all synced up yet as to what could happen.
1: Right. And you heard our mayor yesterday, Mayor Blangiardi, say, be prepared, but don't panic. And let's just give us the opportunity to remind you to be prepared. Don't panic. And don't go and fill up your six vanfuls of water at Costco and all that kind of stuff. Just make sure you have what you need for 2 weeks. Have your canned goods, have your medication, have an evacuation plan for your family. Don't forget your radio.
0: Mm-hmm.
1: At home, I have a few flashlights and candles. You hate for the electricity to go out. Yeah. And then you're fishing in the dark, for that kind of stuff. So just kind of get that out, put it on the dining room table where everyone knows it is. That's how you'll be prepared for the upcoming days. And don't forget your medication.
0: You're exactly right. Your phone.
1: And get a radio.
0: Yes. And even that, if you've got your mobile devices, charge them up.
1: Oh, yeah.
0: But also charge your chargers if you have those portable chargers.
1: Mm-hmm.
0: So, that can be helpful, too. But, yeah, I mean, no one knows what really is going to happen here. So it's best just to be out in front. And, we had our meeting today and, we were joking about people going all nutso at Costco.
1: Uh-huh.
0: We joke just because we see it, and we joke because it does get a little disheartening sometimes seeing all of that, which is why you said, just have kuleana for one another.
1: Don't take more than that you need, but that's what people are doing. And, how much toilet paper do you really going to use in a 2-week supply?
0: Right.
1: Because people are doing is they're buying it. And then after the storm comes or goes, they're returning it.
0: Right.
1: And it's like, it's just you didn't need it anyway.
0: Well, I was on my way to our next stop after the meeting, and where we were was right next to Costco, which was very hard to park, by the way, to get to where we were. It was a long walk. And as I'm leaving,
1: you parked at Costco?
0: I parked on the other side of Costco. Yes.
1: For our meeting at Dole Cannery?
0: Yeah, I know.
1: Why don't you park in the Dole Cannery parking?
0: It was easier. Anyway, so I'm leaving, and the car next to me, I'm seeing has, that big, huge Kirkland Signature toilet paper sitting on the passenger seat. It's just like, okay.
1: Couldn't even fit it in the bed.
0: I already know there was a hall in this vehicle. So.
1: But see, that's but people are driving home now, and they're like, hey, you know what? Just to make sure, I'm going to go to Walmart or wherever I go to get my supplies.
0: Yeah.
1: And, yeah, and they're going to find it's empty.
0: Yeah.
1: I was there. I don't have any bottled water. So I actually went out last night, and I went to Walmart and got a case. Got a case worth. And, you know, there was plenty of water there at Pearl City, but I don't know if there will be now.
0: Yeah.
1: Also, don't forget, fill up your bathtubs with water.
0: Oh, I forgot about that.
1: Yeah.
0: Yeah, I have a couple of those big jugs of crystal geyser, uh-huh. whatever it is.
1: Yeah,
0: water.
1: Yeah.
0: So we have that kind of stuffed in there.
1: I'm a crystal geyser. Anyway, no. Oh, you know what? They have at City Mill. 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I think they still have this, but they have these big kind of thick plastic bags, and you fill these bags with water. So it's easy to store, right? You just fold it and put it in the closet. But, in the case of a storm coming, you can fill it up with water and use that for, cooking or bathing or whatever if you need it. So maybe check out citymill.com. Need something? Try check City Mill.
0: I was just going
1: to
0: do that.
1: Maybe go to citymill.com, go online and see if they still have those.
0: All right, we've got our first look at traffic coming. Well, we already did our first look. We'll do our next look at traffic.
1: Our second look at traffic.
0: Yeah. That's coming up. Also coming up, Chris and I have a disagreement about Russell Westbrook.
1: Oh.
0: You'll hear what that is coming up next. Pacheco and Hart, ESPN Honolulu.
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4: The Windward Drive is good on all three highways. On the Windward side, it's extra slow today from Castle Junction to Mount Wheely Junction, but it's okay after that. The east side conditions look fine after Makiki, although there is some slow traffic from the end of the freeway to Kalani High School. The freeways going west are slow as usual to Halaba, and then it's slow on the H1 to the split. Fort Weaver is moving okay. Farrington is slow from the Ko'olina exit to Nanakuli.
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0: All right, Pacheco and Hart. Chris Hart, Josh Pacheco, ESPN Honolulu. Thanks for making us a part of your Wednesday. Our text line, our phone line, 808-296-1500. What is this? Oh, is this regarding the water in your bathtub? Texter from the 330 says, it's called a water bob. Is that what that is?
1: I'm wondering if you mean that thing I was talking about at City Mill, the bag of water.
0: Oh,
1: you
0: okay.
1: buy the water bag.
0: Gotcha.
1: A water bob.
0: Okay. Yeah, I've never heard that phrase before.
1: I've heard water Frank or water Al.
0: Okay.
1: But not water bob, no.
0: That sound in the background is me. My bad.
1: Oh, I just hung up on you. Sorry.
0: It's okay.
1: I'll call you.
0: It's okay. Something that you and I disagree on, happened earlier today, and it's in regard to Russell Westbrook. You've known me for a while now. I am not the biggest Russell Westbrook fan. I think he's a very overrated player.
1: Well, because he can't shoot.
0: Yes.
1: He plays basketball and he can do layups, that's all.
0: Right. And you're kind of helping make my point a little bit on where we're going with him. I also forgot, and we heard this on SportsCenter a short time ago, I forgot that Russell Westbrook played for the Lakers. He was there for 2 years and averaged between 16 and 19 points per game for the couple years that he was there. But you believe...
1: Oh, he's a Hall of Famer. What reason Josh brings it up this way is we send each other notes throughout the day, thoughts on, the show and, what we're going to talk about and that kind of stuff. So I said Hall of Famer, and I'm just going off of somebody like Gary Dickman, mm-hmm. who lives basketball. Gary Dickman, I think we've had this conversation in the past, says Russell Westbrook is a bona fide Hall of Famer. And look at some of the stats that they share about his career. How can you be, he's the best rebounding point guard ever. He has the most triple doubles ever. I don't have it up in front of me, but there's other stats where you go, this guy's a Hall of Famer.
0: He averaged.
1: He's a nine-time All-Star.
0: Mm-hmm.
1: The number of points he's accumulated over the years is great. And he's a great, actually, I mentioned before, but he's a great rebounding guard. One of the greatest.
0: Averaged just under 7 a game in his career.
1: That's pretty good.
0: You said something, can't shoot. I think that's part of it for me.
1: He can't, like, a jump shot, yeah? It's like, there's a big joke, like, it's like he's at the three-point line, everybody backs up.
0: Yeah. He shoots under...
1: It's like, go ahead, please shoot.
0: He shoots under 31% from three in his career.
1: Oh, that's not horrible.
0: Yeah, it's and nowadays in the NBA, I think you got to be better.
1: Oh, yeah.
0: Because
1: I thought 33 was a good number. Even nowadays, 33 isn't a great number.
0: Right. The other thing I think about, and I think of legacy with Russell Westbrook, I can't help it. His legacy is, I think, the death of, at that time, the Oklahoma City Thunder. When he and Kevin Durant were together, and it seemed like at some point toward the end, they couldn't figure out who was the guy. And it seemed like Russell Westbrook was kind of felt like he should have been more of the guy. Oklahoma City did not recover from that until the last couple of years when they started drafting well and they started stockpiling picks and making good decisions. And now you look at where they are, NBA champions at one point. Getting to the Western Conference Finals again last year. The golden days of Oklahoma City at the time were killed because of Russell Westbrook, I thought. And yes, Kevin Durant leaving to go chase a ring, but I thought Westbrook helped chase him out, in my opinion.
1: Yeah, that was weird, and it was. But I think none of those guys got along.
0: Mm-hmm.
1: None of those guys were great teammates. And look all these years later, and it proves it. They're all villains.
0: Yeah.
1: They had three villains on one team. Kevin Durant can't stand it if somebody else gets attention. Same with James Harden. Same with Russell Westbrook. Well, you know what? They're all on the same team. You would think you got something special. Let's work this out in the name of championships and a name of a dynasty at OKC. But no, they're all too into themselves. But all three of those guys are Hall of Famers.
0: Do you feel like the way you end your career has an impact on your Hall of Fame status. Like, I think of Westbrook's last few years. He hasn't averaged over 20 a game since 2020, 2021, right, when he was in Washington. But he's also played for four different teams since that time. Yeah. And he's played...
1: He's been a backup for a long time.
0: Yeah, he's played for seven teams in general. Granted, right. I don't know that that's truly a fair thing to bring up, because nobody stays on one team anymore except for Steph Curry.
1: Right, and I, you know, see somebody like Shaq. I mean, Shaq should have hung it up 7 years before he did. You know, I mean, even playing with the Boston Celtics, even when he was the Big Cactus playing for Phoenix.
0: That's right.
1: And, I mean, Shaq just didn't know when to quit. And, you know, if he knew that he would have this cushy job that he enjoys now, he probably would have retired a lot sooner. But anyway, it didn't hurt Shaq. It didn't hurt a number of players who are in the Hall of Fame. But I know what you're saying. It's recency bias, right?
0: Mm-hmm.
1: I know that what can keep you out of the Hall, what kept Bill Belichick out of the Hall of Fame? Well, the voters didn't like him.
0: Yeah.
1: That's what'll keep Russell Westbrook out if he doesn't get in, is if he offended a bunch of media members or whoever votes.
0: And I don't know that he did. He just kind of had this attitude about him. And I'm realizing
1: but that's a culture of the NBA. A lot of guys have big time attitudes in basketball.
0: I'm realizing, like, I don't think he should be a Hall of Famer, but I also do kind of have the wherewithal to believe that he ultimately will get in. I mean, his resume, he's won the scoring title twice in his career. He's been an NBA MVP when he was in Oklahoma City. He's led the league in assists three times. So I can't ignore that, right? I mean, I know that that's there. But I also know, okay, what championship has he won? Was he a benefit or a disservice to a good team?
1: Yeah, I don't think so. I don't think he was doing the Kevin Durant where the teams always get better after he leaves. But at the same, yeah, if you're going to be one of the people who says, well, how many championships does he have? If it's based on championships, then he's not a Hall of Famer. Hopefully it's not. I mean, Dan Marino's in the Hall of Fame. That's not based on, you know, that's not based on how many championships you won.
0: Right.
1: So anyway.
0: All right.
1: I wonder what people think at 808-296-1500. I'd be curious.
0: Yeah. We'll go to the text line in a moment. I'm seeing some stuff flying in there. Do want to give a quick update from Southern California. Kapaa is ahead of Chandler, Arizona, 5-2 now. It's in the bottom of the fourth inning. Winner goes on to the West Region Final on Friday. So Kawhi Howe Little League has made yet another comeback. Traffic and Sports Center on the way next. ESPN Honolulu.
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3: If you're heading into town from the west, allow extra time at the Middle Street Merge. It's slower than usual right now with the H1 backed up to the airport on-ramp on the viaduct and the Guadalupe backed up past Pu'uloa Road today. After middle, the H1 stays at 11 miles an hour to Punahou. The drive to East Oahu is okay from there, and it's clear to the windward side. If you're going west, it's slow on both freeways to Halaba, and then it's slow on the H1 to the H1-H2 split.
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8: I'm Adam Kaufman with your SportsCenter update. Basketball news. Russell Westbrook, end of an era, retired after almost 20 NBA seasons, 18 to be exact. Seven teams had offers, according to ESPN's Shams Charania, to return to either the Kings or Wizards, but decided at 37 it was time to hang them up. The Lakers being sold again. Josh Kushner and Bob Iger, the former Disney CEO, plan to buy the team for a record $12.5 billion from Mark Walter. He had bought the Lakers for $10 billion last year. On the gridiron, the Browns will start quarterback Deshaun Watson for their preseason opener against the Bears on Saturday. Shedeur Sanders, the sophomore in the NFL, will open the second game for Cleveland against the Buffalo Bills. Tua Tagovailoa has not yet been named QB1 for the Falcons, as many feel it is inevitable, but he will start the preseason opener on Friday against the Broncos. Baseball, a couple of games early on. The Rangers scoreless with the Angels out in Los Angeles. That is top of the second inning. Heading top two, Royals Dodgers also scoreless. Yankees handed the Mariners their sixth straight loss, 10-5 in the Bronx. Trent Grisham homered twice, drove in four runs. The Rays, nine straight wins after an 8-4 victory in Sacramento against the Athletics. Red Sox, now five straight losses, 6-4 the defeat in Toronto. Blue Jays got the sweep. Four in a row for the Marlins, 8-2 at home against the Pirates. And the Padres, a fifth straight win, this one in walk-off fashion, 4-3 against the Brewers in the 11th inning. For more news and analysis, head over to ESPN.com and the ESPN app.
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0: like something from Flashdance.
1: I have no idea where this is from.
0: This sounds like Frank Stallone should sing something here, and it's in a Rocky movie.
2: I think I gave some creative license to our Keegan Ota about a month ago. He said,
0: "Oh, that
2: can
0: was
2: I,
0: a mistake."
2: He's like, "Can I add a song?" I'm like, "What song?" And he said it, and I was like, "Okay, fine."
0: So, what song is that?
2: I don't know.
0: Oh,
2: as you can tell, everything
0: it's
2: else
0: not
2: I've
0: horrible.
2: Put in, everything else I've put in is more on the old side. So clearly, that does not match some of my preferences of music. Yeah. Someone did mention earlier today, we were in our meeting, and you know, during the break portion, we were talking about live music, and I think it was who was brought up? Soul Asylum was brought up. Runaway Train from Soul Asylum, one of their big hits. We're talking about live shows, going to live shows. Someone was going to watch the Eagles at the Sphere
0: for the second time.
2: For the second time, yes. Hey, we remembered the exercise that we did earlier today.
0: Yeah.
2: We were talking earlier about Russell Westbrook and whether Russell Westbrook is a Hall of Famer. I don't think he should be, but I do realize that he will. Probably not right away. Remember, it's not the NBA's Hall of Fame. It's the Pro Basketball Hall of Fame, and right. It covers the entire gamut. So if he gets in, I think it's going to be a little while. From the 728, it's similar to Kobe Bryant. He couldn't handle having Shaq be the man above him, so Shaq left.
0: No, they couldn't get along together. They
2: correct.
0: Both wanted to be the man.
2: Right.
0: And Jerry Buss, it was Jerry Buss. He was still alive, right?
2: Mm-hmm.
0: Jerry Buss had to make a decision. Do I keep the big time, you know, Hall of Fame, you know, this powerful monster of a man in Shaq, or do I go a different direction and go for the future of Kobe Bryant? And he picked the right guy, Kobe Bryant.
2: Yeah.
0: And then Shaq was sent away.
2: Yeah. I mean, did it turn out badly for either?
0: No.
2: Yeah, exactly.
0: They just couldn't get along.
2: But I think in this case, okay, let's go back to the whole Oklahoma City thing, and I feel like this is sports radio rehashing 200 level college mm-hmm. class size. Did it go bad for either or both or none when Russell Westbrook and Kevin Durant ultimately had their parting of ways?
0: I think it would have been better if all those three got Harden, if they all stayed together.
2: Yeah.
0: They you know, they already made it to an NBA Finals. You know what? It would have been just the beginning. It would have been the starting of a homegrown dynasty of drafting their own players. You know, it would have been Golden State Warriors is what they would have been, or what OKC is now. That's what they would have been if they stayed together. But hey, egos, culture, that's how it is. It's my team. No, it's my team. Oh, give me a break.
2: Yeah.
0: How about play as a team? You ever heard of that? Teamwork?
2: I don't think James
0: Harden
2: did for a long time.
0: Teamwork makes the dream work.
2: I hate that phrase so much.
0: Yeah. James Harden, if you actually wanted to play defense, actually he's been better on defense, actually.
2: Yeah, you know, now that I think about it since you mentioned it, I'm thinking of the way all three look after they split up. Harden exposed for his lack of defense and ability to hold on to the ball longer than most everybody else. Westbrook,
0: not a ball handler.
2: You know,
0: we saw that this past year. Still,
2: Westbrook exposed for his inability to shoot at a high level. Better than Ben Simmons, but Ben Simmons is not in the league. And
0: Ben Simmons is doing something. His name came up the other day.
2: Well, I've heard he's trying to make a comeback.
0: He's trying to make, is it a Canadian Olympic team or I forget. Anyway.
2: And then there's, Kevin Durant, who after the whole ring chasing thing, what did he do trying to be a leader of a big group?
0: Well, I mean, when he was on Golden State, they were unstoppable. But the whole criticism was, well, he couldn't beat them, so he joined them.
2: Mm-hmm.
0: Right, because they lost in the playoffs to Golden State the year before, and then he signs the big contract with them. But, it was like LeBron James going to the Lakers. People were like, what are you doing on our team? Fans
2: right.
0: are already like, this is our team. What are you doing here?
2: Yeah.
0: And then it was reported that, you know what? It's not his team, even though he's on the team, and he's the best player on the team. But people still gravitate to Steph Curry. couldn't stand that. Could not stand that. And that's when he started getting the burner phones and reacting to people on social media as somebody else and doing all. It's just, the guy's a nutcase.
2: All right, a couple texts here. Thank you for listening from the 757. No way Russell Westbrook isn't a first ballot Hall of Famer. He is on the NBA 75th anniversary team. I get that. But I think, you know, when you're adding in coaches, you're adding in, this is the Naismith Pro Basketball Hall of Fame. I don't think just because you're on the 75th anniversary team means like right away you're in after 5 years. I think it could be another year or two after that he gets in. But you're encompassing a whole lot, not just the NBA. It's not the NBA Hall of Fame.
0: Right. No, I understand that. But I wonder, though, see, I'm not as up on the NBA Hall of Fame as, like, we know how the Baseball Hall of Fame works, right? And that's really weird how they do that.
2: Right.
0: I mean, you know, some days maybe nobody gets into the Hall of Fame some years.
2: Yeah.
0: But with the Football Hall of Fame, it's hard to get in as a first ballot guy.
2: Right.
0: Unless you're Tom Brady or Peyton Manning, even Eli Manning. No. Bill Belichick. That was surprising to me. And I think that Bill Belichick just upset people who, you know, I mean, you saw how he was with the media, and they made him, they took it out on him. He'll get in the Hall of Fame, but he should have been. When you win 8 Super Bowls, you should be in the Hall of Fame. I mean, coaches who win 1 get into the Hall of Fame. But anyway, that's a sidebar.
2: Right.
0: It's pretty rare, too, in football if you get in for the first time. I guess that's what I'm getting
2: right.
0: at.
2: No, you're right. And by the way, I should call it correctly. It's the Naismith Memorial Basketball Hall of Fame. It's not called the Pro Basketball Hall of Fame. And I'm reminded of that because it's actually the class of 2026 is formally inducted on Saturday in Springfield. So it's actually good timing that we're talking about it.
0: And who's going in?
2: There's a lot.
0: Did I put you on the spot?
2: No, I'm actually looking at it. Amari Stoudemire. Who is the
0: 2003? Is he a Hall of Famer?
2: I wouldn't have thought so.
0: How long has he been eligible? This probably isn't the first. See, if Amari Stoudemire gets in eventually, then Russell Westbrook eventually gets in.
2: Yeah. Doc Rivers.
0: Yeah, as a player or a coach or both? Do they do that?
2: I think they put him here as a coach.
0: Yeah, he wouldn't be as a player.
2: Yeah.
0: He's not a Hall of Fame player, but okay.
2: Candace Parker.
0: Oh, okay, sure.
2: Mike D'Antoni.
0: Yeah. Yeah.
2: Yeah. Elena Deladon from the WNBA, two-time MVP.
0: When she first won in the league, she was so dominant.
2: Shamiqua Holdsclaw.
0: Oh, okay.
2: Former Tennessee Volunteer.
0: Uh-huh. I know her more for college.
2: Yeah, me too. Gonzaga head coach Mark Few.
0: Wow, that's weird.
2: Yeah.
0: Just because he's still coaching.
2: Right.
0: I guess you can get in while you're still
2: yes,
0: behind.
2: You can.
0: Okay.
2: I think Gino Auriemma's got to be in, too. Referee Joey
0: Crawford.
2: Gino
0: probably got in after his 10th national championship.
2: Probably. Referee Joey Crawford and the 1996 Olympic women's basketball team.
0: Huh.
2: So
0: that's a lot of people.
2: Yeah. So I guess there's, I guess, no limit as well.
0: Oh, really?
2: To getting in, but yeah, I would feel like it doesn't necessarily, just because you're that good doesn't necessarily mean all of a sudden you're right in right away. You'll get there, and I think we make too much of a big deal about whether you're a first ballot guy or not. I feel like, you know, we make a big deal of it because Major League Baseball made it, well, not Major League Baseball, the Hall of Fame in baseball made us feel that way because we pay attention to people's votes and people's ballots. And we see, okay, if you miss the 75% threshold, and we know you have 10 years to get in unless you're, you know, the Veterans Committee gets you in, that we pay more attention to whether you're looked at right out of the gate. In other Hall of Fames, I don't think we have that.
0: Yeah.
2: So I think it is a little bit different.
0: All right, let's go back to Russell Westbrook for a second here. And he played for, you know, like you said, what is it, 7 or 8 teams in 18 years. And, I mean, if you have an Oklahoma City Ring of Honor or whatever they call it in OKC, he's definitely on it. Would you agree?
2: Yes. Yes.
0: If now he played for the Houston Rockets for like a season, you wouldn't put him there. The Washington Wizards for a season.
2: No.
0: Played a couple of seasons for the Lakers, but he was more like a backup. I mean, you even mentioned that you forgot that he played for them.
2: Yeah.
0: He played for the Clippers for a season, and then the Nuggets. I mean, did you remember all of this? Played for the Nuggets?
2: No.
0: And then this past year, he played for the Sacramento Kings.
2: Mm-hmm. Not great.
0: Yeah. I mean, basically, after he left the Oklahoma City Thunder, he was a journeyman. But I still think he did enough there in the 11 years there, whatever it was, 10, 11 years there, that he did enough to be in the Hall of Fame.
2: From the 492, we got it, or you got it wrong, probably me. OKC messed up a good thing, picked Serge Ibaka over James Harden. Presti made a ton of moves after. The franchise could have kept them together.
0: Oh, that's right, because they kept Serge Ibaka and let James Harden go. I remember that.
2: I mean,
0: and everyone's complaining about that.
2: Okay.
0: Maybe they wanted someone that played defense.
2: Yeah. I mean, if we looked back at it now, I think you'd say that might have been a mistake. But if you were thinking in that moment, I loved Serge Ibaka as a player. I really did. I'm thinking in that moment, I'm thinking of how much you'd pay him. I'm thinking of where the franchise is post Kevin Durant. That I don't, and you're a not a major market franchise, that I could understand that decision.
0: Yeah, and you know, who knows? I mean, maybe he was starting to, you know, pout his way out of the team, and like mm-hmm. he always done. I mean, who knows? Maybe he yeah. played better with everybody else on the team. Maybe Serge fit into that puzzle better than James Harden did. I mentioned the defensive aspect. Maybe. Who knows?
2: 757, the Basketball Hall of Fame is a three-year moratorium, and a lot of players get in. Okay, but if you're saying a lot of players get in, then doesn't that just devalue the whole thing?
0: Yeah, but I mean, it's a... But if how was Mark Few in it? Maybe it's just for the players.
2: Yeah. No, I think you're right. One more. You mentioned Bill Belichick not getting into the Pro Football Hall of Fame. From the 722, Belichick is too busy with that young girlfriend. He doesn't care if he gets in.
0: I read something yesterday that he's supporting because somebody made a crack about it. Oh, in the Hall of Fame speeches.
2: Oh, it was, yes.
0: Who was it? Who was in the Hall of Fame for the Patriots?
2: Wasn't it Vinatieri?
0: Yeah, Adam Vinatieri. Adam Vinatieri said Bill Belichick would like to be here, but he's out there. I don't know.
2: He's watching her cheerleading competition.
0: Right, watching his girlfriend's cheerleading competition. And that's what he's doing. He's trying to support her cheerleader career. But and then he said he felt bad. I think it was on ESPN, on McAfee or something. And he said, I really apologize. That was stupid to say. I feel really bad. I don't know. I'm just – when I think of Adam Vinatieri, the first thing I always think of for the rest of my life is going to be Peyton Manning being interviewed on the sideline of the Pro Bowl saying, our kicker got liquored mm-hmm. up
2: yep.
0: and blah, blah, blah, and said something stupid.
2: Yep.
0: The kicker got all liquored up.
2: Yep. You know, well, Belichick wasn't the only one that Vinatieri took a crack at.
0: Oh, yeah?
2: He also took a little friendly shot at McAfee, I'm going to do the PG version of this.
0: Okay.
2: You know, basically said the only person who's held his footballs more than him is Pat McAfee.
0: I don't care.
2: But think, I'll tell you off the air.
0: Okay.
2: If you listen to the quote, I'm not necessarily referencing footballs specifically.
0: Okay.
2: but you know what? In those speeches at the Hall of Fame, you got to have fun. If you got to take a few shots at people just to have fun. I mean, everybody's sitting out there in the sun. It's the middle of the day. They're
0: right.
2: not there to just be lulled to sleep by thank yous and all that stuff. Yeah, take some pot shots here and there.
0: And you know what? Yeah, but they should make the speeches a little shorter. But I think when you go out to give a speech, you want to be somehow inspiring. You want to, you know, have a couple of chortles. You want a couple of, you know, a couple of laughs maybe. And, you know, then bring it home with a drop the mic situation with something that's dramatic or funny or something that people are going to remember yep. that speech by. But you don't need, I mean, you know what? If you're talking for three... Maybe 5 minutes max. And that's still, I mean, you don't want to be like, you know, President Trump, where it's like an hour later, you're like, oh my gosh.
2: Just don't do the weave. That's all. It is Pacheco and Hart here on ESPN Honolulu. We are taking the show to the people coming up on Friday.
0: That's right. 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
5: Got a new accident in Aiea. It's on the H1 westbound near the Kahanui overpass. The H1 gets slow at the west end of the airport viaduct. The Moatalua slows at the gardens. After Halava, the H1 stays slow until you get past that accident. Also had an accident out on the west side. It's on Ford Weaver southbound near Queens West. Traffic slows at Farrington. No accidents to the windward side. If you're going east, the slow town traffic lets up at Punahou.
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0: All right, coming up at the top of the hour, we do have a new update from the National Hurricane Center and the Central Pacific Hurricane Center on tropical cyclone potential. I'm sorry, potential tropical cyclone 1C. So we have a new top of the hour update. We'll share that here in just a couple of minutes. We are watching what's going on in Southern California. Kauai Ha'o Little League from Kauai has a 5-2 lead on Arizona. That's Chandler National. Bottom of the fifth inning. Looks like there was an injury of some kind, or you know, I see players earlier with their knees on the ground in that usual, you know, someone's hurt formation. So we'll kind of watch, see what's going on there. But Hawaii is now six outs away, or Kauai is six outs away from getting to the West Region Championship.
1: All right. Let's go, boys. Right. You can do it.
0: Paul.
1: You can do it all night.
0: There. What's the age? I'm trying to make sure we're not talking about ineligible kids.
1: Win the game.
0: They're sleeping at night. Anyway, Paul's in Mililani. Paul, welcome to Pacheco and Hart. How are you?
2: Welcome me. Hello.
0: That's yes, good you.
2: News. Good news to hear. So what is that? The last one? Second to last? And then they get to the championship?
0: That is correct. They win today. Say? They get to the West Region Championship. If they win the West Region Championship, they go to the Little League World Series.
2: Okay. Different topic. You know, I just heard that commercial, you know, the rivalry with UNLV. Can we decide already? I mean, it's going to take some effort. We got to choose a school. And I guess our guys and their guys are going to have to get together and go, okay, how can we make a rivalry? Yeah, it's mostly going to be on our part, because what we keep doing, what UH keeps doing is say, oh, this is a big game. This has got to be our rivalry. And then the next game, oh, that's our rivalry. You know, they're the enemy. How many rivals we got now? Stanford?
0: No.
2: San Diego?
0: No.
2: BYU?
0: Who? No.
2: Let's decide. Well, yes, see, you keep saying no, but
0: they're
2: every
0: not.
2: Light bulb, every commercial goes, oh, our rivalry. And every call to this station, except for me, goes, oh, there are rivals, you know. Oh, yeah, bro. You know, ain't that a rival? Can we decide and work with the school to establish the rivalry?
1: Like, I think we have a rivalry. We have a rivalry with UNLV.
0: Yes, absolutely.
1: I mean, there's a big trophy at hand. We recruit in their backyard.
0: They recruit in ours.
1: Whoever the home team is wins.
0: Yeah,
1: that's a rivalry. We have a trophy like the Cutter Trophy with Air Force, but that's not really a rivalry. BYU, I think, is still a rivalry, even with the younger people. No,
0: I think BYU is like a one-sided rivalry. I don't think BYU looks at us as a rival, but I think we look at them.
1: In the past, they've said they don't, but they also. Hey, Paul, thanks for calling. Thank you, Paul. But that was a good conversation starter, Paul. Thank you. But the and they said it back in the day when it's a rivalry. UNLV's like, well, it's not a rivalry. We don't consider Hawaii a rivalry. But here's what they followed it up with. They said, but we know that we go play football at Hawaii, they're out to get us, and they're, you know, we're going to be nicked and bruised and beat up when we leave Aloha Stadium. This is back in Al Noga's plane and stuff like that. So they know that because we hated them so much, might not have been a two-way rivalry, but they at least acknowledged that Hawaii gives them a tough fight.
0: I think you would agree with me. Rivalries evolve and devolve. Like you can be a rival, but if you're not competitive, that rivalry can fade away. I know a lot of people, and I still hear it when people go back. In fact, I heard Nick Rolovich talk about this because it was the 25th anniversary of, was it his team? I think it was. They were talking about this. I saw this on the news, and he was reminiscing to beating BYU. And I hear Hawaii people look at BYU as a rival, and if you ask the BYU people, they're like, no.
1: Right.
0: And so is that really a rivalry if it's one-sided? Like, Hawaii UNLV, I think, is two-sided. To me, that's a clear rival.
1: BYU is not a rivalry,
0: correct,
1: but we hate them.
3: Yeah,
1: so,
3: oh, that's fine.
1: You know, we'll call them, you know, whatever you want. I think Fresno State was a rivalry in football and basketball and a lot of sports. You know, the whole golden screwdriver thing and that guy that got addicted to drugs that was the basketball player, you know, hitting a three and doing shakas down the court.
0: Yeah.
1: I can't remember his name. There was a ESPN special on him. He's really turned his life around.
0: Hold that thought. Let's continue it. Plus, Tua Tagovailoa is going to start the preseason. Doesn't mean he's going to start the regular season. That's next after SportsCenter in traffic, ESPN Honolulu.
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13: I'm Adam Kaufman with your SportsCenter update. Russell Westbrook, the future Hall of Famer, retired after 18 NBA seasons with seven teams, a nine-time All-Star, 2017 Most Valuable Player, decided to walk away at 37 years old, despite offers reportedly from the Kings or Wizards to return to basketball for a 19th season. The Lakers, who of course Westbrook played for as well, being sold again. Josh Kushner and Bob Iger will buy the team for a record $12.5 billion. Mark Walter had bought the team for $10 billion just last year. Over on the gridiron, the Browns will start quarterback Deshaun Watson for their pre-

0: Rays, 9 straight wins after an 8-4 victory in Sacramento against the Athletics. The Red Sox now 5 straight defeats since their 9-game winning streak, a 6-4 loss in Toronto. Blue Jays with that sweep. WNBA. Nearing the half, the Valkyries in Golden State up 40-39 against the Sky. At the break, the Lynx all over the fire in Portland, 57-33. The Wings outlasted the Tempo 94-88. More on the way.
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2: The accident on the H1 westbound in IAEA is gone and traffic has improved after the Halaba interchange. But there's a new accident before Halaba. It's on the H1 after Radford Drive. Traffic on the H1 is backed up on the viaduct. The Moana Lewis slows at the Gardens. If you're inbound, both freeways slower than normal today at the Middle Street merge. And then it's slow on the H1 to Makiki. H1 westbound is moving fine. No issues to the east side or going windward.
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0: Hey, it's Chris Hart, Josh Pacheco. Great to be with you. It is Pacheco and Hart here on ESPN Honolulu. Lots of stuff happening right in front of us right now, including in Southern California. Kauai Hall Little League's up 5-2 on Chandler National from Arizona. Winner moves on to the West Regional Final there in SoCal.
1: Uh-huh.
0: So good to see Kapaa bouncing back. They were down 2-0 earlier. They've scored 5 in a row since. That West Region Final, by the way, coming up Friday, if they make it there, would be on ESPN television.
1: All right. Good luck, boys.
0: We're watching that. We're also watching a storm that is not named yet, but is moving its way toward the islands. It is called Potential Tropical Cyclone 1C. What?
1: It's just funny.
0: I mean,
1: they have to categorize it and list it somewhere, but it's a baby that's born without a name yet.
0: Yeah. Well, you and I have covered storms. We've covered emergencies for as long as we've been in our careers. And I have never recalled a storm that started out as potential tropical cyclone 1C.
1: Well, but before it was tropical cyclone 1C, wasn't this CS393 or something? Didn't it have another number?
0: I don't recall that.
1: Oh yeah, I'll go back and
0: did
1: look.
0: You just like note a droid's model number from Star Wars or something?
1: I read something in the paper. It's in the newspaper somewhere. I'll look for it.
0: No, I think you're right. I just probably missed it. But they do have the latest update, which came in just before the top of the hour.
1: Oh, good.
0: It is 1,045 miles east-southeast of Honolulu, maximum sustained winds 40 miles per hour, which is part of why it's named Potential Tropical Cyclone, because it's got the wind speed that would make it a tropical depression, but they're saying it's still not organized enough where it has that cyclone formation.
1: Right. It doesn't, like on a map, it doesn't look like a hurricane yet.
0: Correct. So they have that, and then
1: it looks like scattered showers.
0: Yeah.
1: And lots of wind. Okay.
0: It's moving to the west at 9 miles per hour, 90% chance of formation in the next 48 hours and in the next 7 days. They say the disturbance is forecast to become a tropical storm on Thursday, and additional strengthening is forecast thereafter. They do have something here with hazards, and I'm going to read it verbatim. This is not anything we're projecting from a satellite model or anything. This is what the Central Pacific Hurricane Center is saying. The potential tropical cyclone

0: is expected to produce rainfall totals of 5 to 10 inches across much of the island chain.
1: Oh, that's a lot.
0: With maximum totals of 20 inches possible, which likely, I think, would be the western end of the... No, the eastern end of the state. I'm sorry. This rainfall may produce life-threatening flooding and mudslides, especially in areas of steep terrain. They also mentioned swells. Swells are expected to reach east-facing shores by Friday, spreading westward and building through the weekend, which could cause some heavy surf, rip currents, etc. So that's the latest. We'll get another update around 11 o'clock tonight, but that is the latest discussion from the forecasters.
1: Okay, so just be prepared. Don't panic yet. It's not even a hurricane yet. Don't panic.
0: Yeah.
1: Just make sure you're prepared and you have things ready to go. Don't forget to get your candles out and your flashlights. And also make sure get a radio, will you? If you don't own one, don't rely on Alexa in your house. Go out and order a radio from Amazon or stop by Walmart or Long's.
0: I will note that there was another storm that did form behind it.
1: Uh-huh.
0: It's called Tropical Depression 8E. But it's likely to fizzle out. They basically have it moving south and then just hitting wind shear and cold water and basically breaking apart by Saturday. But it was, I think, named today, or at least given the depression name today, 8E, and then it will be gone before we even got to know it. It's in the eastern Pacific. It's not in the central Pacific. So,
1: and what was its name?
0: 8E.
1: 8E.
0: Yeah. It will probably get a name tomorrow.
1: That sounds like some kind of Star Wars drone.
0: It does. It will probably get a name tomorrow because it's expected to become a tropical storm, but it's expected to depress within 24 to 36 hours of that and just fizzle out in the eastern Pacific. So
1: I can't remember why. There's some storms have Hawaiian names and some have English names.
0: Is it
1: because where it originates in the Pacific?
0: You're correct. So where it forms is where it gets its name. So in the Central Pacific, it takes on the Hawaiian names, and in the Eastern Pacific, it takes on I guess more English names. I don't know how else to put that correctly.
1: Uh-huh.
0: So this one, once it forms and gets a tropical cyclone status, it would become Lala, which would be the first name used, which is weird because list one starts with Oconee, but I guess we didn't cycle through list one from the past years or whatever. So we're just after Kelly from last year, we're at Lala. And then...
1: I see. We're keeping until we get through Zelda or something, right?
0: And then, Zelda is actually in the Eastern Pacific or the Eastern North Pacific.
1: Okay.
0: And we'll get to Zelda in 2027.
1: Okay. Lala is a... See, because there's a lot of ladies in Hawaii named Lala. My neighbor, a little girl, she goes by Lala.
0: Okay.
1: It's more of a nickname. And but Lala would be a Slavic Bulgarian name.
0: Interesting. Okay. After Lala, by the way, is Moke.
1: Okay. Now that would be a Hawaiian name.
0: Yeah. And then Nolo.
1: Oh, is what?
0: Nolo. N-O-L-O.
1: Oh, what is that?
0: Yeah, we could just name names all day. But,
1: How about Josh? Has there ever been a Hurricane Josh?
0: Well, I don't know. It also depends if a named storm has made landfall. If I recall it correctly, if a named storm has made landfall, the name is retired. So it doesn't get used again. I do not see my name in the Eastern or Atlantic names. And I don't.
1: So you must have made landfall sometime in the past.
0: Well, you know what hasn't made landfall? Chris. What?
1: Oh, really? It's still hope.
0: Well, you know what? Your name is coming up in the Atlantic list in 2030.
1: Oh, boy.
0: After Alberto and Brianna. And before Debbie.
1: Oh, boy. I hope I don't careem into Louisiana or anything.
0: Oh, geez.
1: Those people have been through enough.
0: From the 351, donkeys in Kapolei has a ton of cheaper, effective transistor radios just begging to be bought.
1: He said donkeys?
0: Yeah, because it's not called Don Quixote. It's just, it's a, it's called Don Key. But I don't.
1: Oh, okay. I've seen somebody with a shopping bag. I thought it's not called Don Quixote anymore.
0: The Coppola one was never called that when it first opened.
1: It's called donkeys.
0: Yeah.
1: Like.
0: No. It's not.
1: That was a donkey impersonation.
0: It was horrible. I'm sorry. Don Dong.
1: Dong.
0: No. Okay. This is. I'm looking at a picture of the place. Don Don Donkey.
1: Okay. They're trying to make it memorable. Is that for social media? What? Anyway,
0: I don't know. I actually went there for the first time about a month or two ago.
1: So is it a Don Quixote?
0: Yeah.
1: It just has a different name?
0: Yes.
1: Oh,
0: because okay. It's under the same family.
1: You know what? I'm just going to call it Holiday Mart. And, you know, all of these different changes over the years, it's Holiday Mart. Old people know what I'm talking about.
0: Yeah. And then when you leave there, go to the Popeyes right across from that for some good chicken.
1: Oh, cool.
0: Yeah.
1: Yeah. Holiday Mart. Every Tuesday is Senior Citizen Day. You get 10% off.
0: No way.
1: Or is it 5% off? I don't know. My grandmother used to take us years ago.
0: And you know what? If they have effective transistor radios just begging to be bought, don't make them beg anymore. Just buy them.
1: Buy a transistor radio. It's hurricane season. You might need it.
0: Remind me, I've got several at home. I'm going to bring one down to the event we have tomorrow.
1: See if they had. We had just found out from a radio person today. I didn't know this either, but they have solar-powered radios.
0: Yeah.
1: See if Don Donkey has solar-powered radios. I don't think they do it longs. They just have the regular radio.
0: I don't know why when you said that, I just couldn't take that seriously for whatever reason.
1: Well, the name is Don Quixote. Where do you work? Don Quixote. Or Don Donkey. Don Donkey. What is that, a strip bar? I mean, come on.
0: I don't know.
1: I just say it's...
0: I want to go there because the food looks great.
1: Oh, yeah.
0: The food looks awesome.
1: I mean, my son's a doctor. My son's a lawyer. My son works at Don Donkey.
0: Oh, man.
1: They do have but the one in Pearl City, I don't know what that one's called. But, yeah, they have, like, fried rice and fish and stuff like that.
0: Mm-hmm. I think that one's probably just called Don Quixote.
1: Okay.
0: It's not? Okay, I'm being told in the other room, maybe not. Oh, I'm told that's also called Don Don.
1: I guess maybe they changed. Maybe it's a marketing thing.
0: Maybe. You know what? If it works, then it works. Anyway, that aside, what we're also paying attention to here on Pacheco and Hart on ESPN Honolulu, Tua Tagovailoa. He's going to start the preseason game on Friday for Atlanta against Denver. You can hear that on the new 1420 Hawaii's News and Sports Friday, 12:30 p.m. So he will get the preseason nod, but he hasn't been given the regular season nod yet. This was Kevin Stefanski, head coach, earlier today.
2: I know the semantics of it. As you guys know, I'm not there. We're not there to name a starter for week one. We just will cross that bridge when we get to it. Obviously, feel very good about where Tua is, where all of our guys are, and he will start on Friday night.
0: Kevin Stefanski earlier, not only will Tua start, but many of the starters will also play against Denver in week one. Interesting that he says they're not there, given that Michael Penix Jr. is not cleared. And who knows when he's going to be cleared.
1: Right. I mean, he's not going to be cleared by week one, so why wouldn't they just name Tua the starting quarterback? Who's the third stringer? That's not the place that had Carson Wentz, right?
0: No, Carson Wentz was Minnesota. I think it was Cooper Rush.
1: Maybe Cooper Rush is going to be the starting quarterback, I guess. But I don't know. I just, to get it out of the way, name him the starting quarterback, because you know who your starter is going to be. Name him the starting quarterback, and you can get on with getting ready for the season.
0: Yeah, I wonder if this may have been part of it. This was earlier today, some camp intel from Mark Raimondi, who covers the Falcons for ESPN.com. Quarterback Tua Tagovailoa had some success, but was unable to get the ball into the end zone. He was 5 of 9 passing in the 11-on-11 two-minute drill sessions. He was intercepted on the final play of the session by safety Jamie Robinson on a pass that appeared to be meant for tight end Kyle Pitts Sr. Nearly had a beautiful touchdown pass down the right side to wide receiver Olamide Zaccheaus, but the ball was slightly overthrown. And then they say Cooper Rush, who will back up Tagovailoa in the exhibition on Friday, was 5 of 10 and also unable to score a touchdown.
1: And you know what? Just by listening to those numbers, Todd Monken in Cleveland just threw his radio headset again. Wow, that doesn't sound very good, does it?
0: No.
1: Maybe that's why they're saying, hey, you know what? I mean, Tua's going to keep throwing interceptions and nearly touchdown passes and 5 of 9. Ugh, that doesn't sound very promising. And this is practice. He's not getting hit.
0: Yeah.
1: And you're only going 5 of 9. And that's the, not, that's yucky.
0: And the bummer about that was the day before, he was 7 of 7 in the 11-on-11s. And they were talking about how he was getting better every day, getting more comfortable at the offense. He really come on the last 3 or 4 days. You know, the 2 days prior, he was 4 of 6 in the 11s.
1: And you know what? Let me just preface that by saying, I don't know that, you know, we weren't there. We don't know the situation. Was it extremely windy or was he trying new stuff, right? Trying out something new and it just didn't work out. So there were incompletions. Were two of those balls maybe dropped or something like that? So who knows?
0: Well, you know what? That means Friday is very important.
1: Yep. Yeah, we got all kinds of games coming up this weekend. Yeah. Oh, by the way, before we go to traffic, Don Don Donki is a Japanese brand. It is the international name used overseas, mostly in Southeast Asia and East Asia, for Don Quixote. So they're just using the Japanese branding of Don Quixote by calling a couple of the stores Don Don Donki.
0: Yeah, I did a Google search, by the way. It is called Don Quixote in Pearl City.
1: Well,
0: just to...
1: Kylie's wrong. She thinks she goes to, she's a, you know, college student. She thinks she knows everything.
0: Walks in the door and is like, I'm the know-it-all, not you. All right, traffic is coming up in just a little bit, but first.
1: Yes, first, want to let you know, if you want to know all about University of Hawaii football, you can tune in weekly to the Hawaii Football Podcast, Huddle Up with the Venere Brothers. 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
0: All right, coming up, we're getting ready for college football. And while we get ready to see who is going to excel, who is going to disappoint, we also have to talk about the bad. The coach is on the hot seat before a game's even played.
1: All right, and then maybe for Japanese branding for our podcast, we call it John John Junkie. No? Too much? Stretch?
0: Just hit the break.
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4: ESPN Honolulu traffic.
5: The freeway accidents on the west side are now gone and traffic's moving a little better, but it's now looking like the usual afternoon slowdowns. The H1 slows at the Hickam curve. The Moanalua slows after Pu'uloa Road. H1 picks up some speed after Halaba, but stays slow to the Waipahu exit. On the west side, Fort Weaver is slow from the freeway to Renton. Farrington is slow from Honokai Hale to Nanakuli. East side traffic looking good after Makiki, and it's okay going windward.
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0: All right, before we go to the text line, breaking news. Kawhi Howe Little League holds off Chandler, Arizona, 5-2. The kids from Chandler National had the tying run at the plate in the bottom of the sixth inning. The kids from Kapaa get out of that. So 5-2, they're on to the West Region Final at the Little League World Series Friday against Southern California. 3 o'clock, I believe that is, and I believe that's on ESPN television. So, Chris, when we're at the ESPN Honolulu Man Cave at the BIA Home Show, I'll make a little bit of a request for those operating the televisions at the Man Cave to make sure that we can watch that game.
1: I believe we have the remote. So,
0: oh, that's right.
1: Yeah, so we'll be able
0: to do that.
1: That's
0: a scary thought, but that's
1: hey,
0: right.
1: I know you're going somewhere, but I wanted to get to this real quick, just before it gets too late. Far away from when we talked about it. We're talking about rivalries, and I said our rivalry is UNLV. I think both teams see it as a rivalry. Somebody texted in, thank you, and said, wouldn't UNLV's actual rival be Nevada-Reno? And it is Nevada-Reno.
0: Yeah, or as they just call them, Reno.
1: Right. But so, I mean, you can have more than one rivalry, right?
0: Yeah, of course.
1: I mean, the 49ers rivalry is who? The Rams, but nowadays their rivalry is the Seahawks.
0: And before that, their bigger rival is the Raiders. Remember, they were within minutes of each other, and you'd always have fights.
1: Back in the day, the Steelers and the Raiders were rivals. They always faced each other in the playoffs. You watch some of those old games on YouTube, and you've got all those Jack Tatum, Ted Hendricks, Phil Villapiano, and I mean just these great players on both teams. I mean, both teams are on the field, and you count 14 Hall of Famers. I mean, they're not rivals anymore, though. It goes with what you were saying. They're not considered rivals now, but in the 70s, oh, big time.
0: Yeah, UNLV in Nevada is Reno versus the team up north. They don't actually call each other by their own actual names, despite what the media guides tell you to do. But you mentioned, too, I think it's important because there are a lot of trophies. You mentioned, I think, it's the Cooter Trophy, right, which is Air Force.
1: Is it Cutter Trophy? Cooter, yeah, Cooter, I think it is. But there's a trophy for it, but we're not really rivals, are we?
0: I haven't considered it that.
1: I mean, when you win the game and the coach that is holding the Cooter Trophy in Air Force says, Rolovich is like, where's the trophy? He's all, I have no idea. He's like, we ain't leaving the field till you go find that trophy.
0: Wyoming.
1: I mean, see?
0: Paniolo
1: maybe back
0: trophy.
1: In the day, right? It was, and I forgot the origin of that trophy and why they made it. It had something to do with the Purdy's, but I don't consider Wyoming a rivalry. Do they consider us a rivalry?
0: I don't think so.
1: But it's cool to have the trophy.
0: San Jose State.
1: Maybe that could be a rivalry right now, just because of all the local ties on both sides. They did that trophy because of Dick Tomey.
0: Correct.
1: If Dick Tomey coached both, it was a salute to Dick Tomey as he had coached both of the teams and been such an impact on both of the teams' football programs.
0: There's two others that I think of, and that's San Diego State, which I believe personally know, and Fresno State. And by the way, the player you were mentioning from Fresno State, someone texted and said Chris Herron was the player
1: that
0: was.
1: Yeah, that's the basketball player that we hated, that guy.
0: Right.
1: But thank you for the text.
0: So this is what I was thinking about Fresno State specifically. And we're not going to see San Diego State for a little while, although I think we do have San Diego State on future schedules. I think that was announced a while back. But Fresno State, can you keep a rivalry going? Because I think we can agree it has been a rivalry. Can you keep a rivalry going if you don't play them?
1: And it's a shame because UH football has played Fresno State more than any other team in its history.
0: But remember when the Mountain West at one point was like, here, you have protected games every year.
1: Right.
0: Fresno State was not one of them.
1: Oh.
0: It was San Diego State, it was UNLV, and I thought there was one more, but it was not a guarantee that you would play Fresno State every year. And there were a lot of people, I think, that were listening to this show and others that were like, why? That doesn't seem right.
1: Right. Well, didn't you get to pick, if you were the school, you got to pick one of the schools? And I think we picked UNLV.
0: I think you're right for a number of good reasons. But now these two teams.
1: Right. If we're not playing Fresno State, they can't be a rival anymore.
0: Yeah.
1: They could be a past rival.
0: Uh-huh.
1: You know, and if we play them again, we can say past rival, Fresno State and Hawaii.
0: Yeah, I think that's – if you can't get on a schedule again, then I think that that would tell you everything you need to know about the rivalry if you can't schedule each
1: okay.
0: other.
1: Okay.
0: Because we're seeing this with Notre Dame. You know, it's been made very clear, hey, we need to get USC back on the schedule. And they're doing that.
1: Right.
0: Especially with USC and oh, by the way, Hawaii's going to go to San Diego State in 2028. I think they have a home and home thing between 2028 and 2029 or something like that.
1: It's good because it's a formidable opponent.
0: Yep.
1: It's a respectable opponent. But at the same time, I wouldn't give these guys any more games.
0: All right. SportsCenter.
1: The Fleeing Five.
0: SportsCenter right now. 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
2: 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I'm Adam Kaufman with your SportsCenter update. Nine-time All-Star 2017 Most Valuable Player Russell Westbrook has retired after 18 NBA seasons spanning seven different teams. Of course, most notably the Oklahoma City Thunder, where he came oh so close, has decided to walk away at 37 years old. The Lakers, one of Westbrook's stops along the way, being sold again. Josh Kushner and Bob Iger plan to buy the team for a record $12.5 billion. Yes, billion with a B. Mark Walter had bought the team for just by comparison, $10 billion only a year ago. The Browns will start quarterback Deshaun Watson for their preseason opener against the Bears on Saturday. Shedeur Sanders gets the starting duties in the second game for Cleveland against the Buffalo Bills. Tua Tagovailoa has a new stop. That is, of course, the Atlanta Falcons. He has not yet been named the team's starting quarterback for the season, but he will start the preseason opener on Friday against the Broncos. Baseball, a couple games in progress. Top five in Los Angeles. The Rangers leading the Angels 2-1. Corey Seager, a difference-making home run in that one right now for Texas. The Royals, top five down in L.A. against the Dodgers 3-2. Shohei Ohtani, a go-ahead two-run homer. The Yankees handed the Mariners a sixth straight defeat, 10-5 in the Bronx. Couple of home runs for Trent Grisham in that one. The Rays, nine straight wins, 8-4 in Sacramento against the Athletics. WNBA, mid-third quarter, about 6 minutes left. The Valkyries up on the Sky, 50-44. Early fourth, 7:16 to go, 66-58. Lynx leading the Fire, and the Wings outlasted the Tempo, 94-88. 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
3: ESPN Honolulu traffic.
4: Drive over to the windward side is fine, but if you're townbound on the H3, there's an accident in the valley about a mile after the Hirono Tunnel. Traffic is also extra slow today on the windward side on Kamehameha Highway from the H3 to Castle Junction, and Kalani Emily Highway is slow from Castle Junction to Matawili Junction. No issues going east. Freeway traffic going west, slow as usual to Halava. Speeds pick up after Kaamilo.
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0: Chris Hart, Josh Pacheco, thanks for listening in. It is Pacheco and Hart here on ESPN Honolulu. Chris, you got this text, and I think it might have been something you said. I don't know if it had anything to do with Don Don Donkey.
1: Uh-huh.
0: Texter says, Chris, those are excuses a golfer makes, not a football quarterback. Oh, you know what it was? It was Tua Tagovailoa. That's what
1: yeah,
0: it was.
1: I was talking about Tua. You know, he was 5 of 9 in the 11-on-11s with an interception and a missed opportunity in the end zone. So we were just, I was thinking, you know, maybe it was windy, maybe he had a couple of drops and, you know, all this other stuff. Yeah, I sound, you know who I sound like? If anyone remembers, sees the commercials for Carl's Golfland.
0: Carl's Golfland.
1: If you've seen those. It's like, it was too windy. It wasn't windy enough. Somebody coughed. And it's like all the excuses you come up with for hitting bad shots. It's a pretty, that's what I sounded like actually on that. But thank you for texting in.
0: By the way, so there's a lot of other quarterback news today. We know who's going to start which preseason game for the Cleveland Browns. I think it's Deshaun Watson game one, Shedeur Sanders in game two.
1: I had forgotten that Deshaun Watson hasn't played a football game since 2024.
0: I've forgotten it's been that long.
1: In January of 25, he had the whatever ACL surgery. And then I think he came back too soon or something. He hurt it again. I don't know. It's just he hasn't played for a really long time.
0: Yeah. And it also tells you if it feels like that, it's because he's done nothing memorable either.
1: Well, he's played. I think he's been there since 2022.
0: Right.
1: And he's played in 19 total games. Hello.
0: So this is what Todd Monken plans on doing.
1: Besides throwing his headset.
0: Well, he probably will at some point.
1: You know what? That makes tuning into a Cleveland game, you know, kind of fun.
0: So, looks like Deshaun Watson's going to play the first half.
1: Yeah, Deshaun Watson will play the first half, and then Shedeur will play the third quarter. The second preseason game, Shedeur plays the first half, Deshaun Watson plays the third quarter.
0: And that would mean you see Dylan Gabriel for the fourth. Most mm-hmm. likely, unless he's not happy with what he sees.
1: Well, they have that other guy too. They got the rookie. They got to see what they got in him too, right?
0: Right. It's pretty interesting. By the way, Adam Schefter on Get Up earlier today mentioned Dylan Gabriel, and I was hoping we had the audio on this. I don't believe we do. But Dylan Gabriel's name did come up regarding the quarterback situation there in Cleveland. And, yeah, I don't see the audio. But this is what he said. Quote, "It's interesting to me that they used a higher draft pick, they being the Cleveland Browns, on Dylan Gabriel, and he's not even mentioned as a candidate for the starting job. It's down to Deshaun Watson and Shedeur Sanders, according to Todd Monken. Dylan Gabriel not even in the picture. If he's not in the picture, wouldn't it make sense to move off him and make the quarterback room a little less crowded?" I mean, you've been saying that for a little while.
1: They drafted a rookie. And they're going, you know what? I guarantee you, Josh, they're going to draft a quarterback next year with their first pick, which will be a pretty high first-round draft choice.
0: Yeah.
1: Free, you know, we're going to come up with signs and T-shirts. Free Dylan.
0: Well, here's what we're also going to learn, I think, when you get to that first preseason game. Who is the first quarterback that comes out for that fourth quarter? Because Dylan Gabriel's not the only other quarterback in Cleveland.
1: Right.
0: Taylen Green's there, too.
1: Yeah, they want to see what they have in Taylen Green, don't they?
0: I mean, you did draft him, so of course you would.
1: Yeah, I don't know. I think they moved off of Dylan a little too soon last year, because how did Shedeur Sanders do when he got in? Well, he won the team won 3 games against bad football teams, and, you know, his stats were horrible.
0: Yep.
1: 7 touchdowns to 10 interceptions. Dylan Gabriel, at least when he went in there, he wasn't a turnover machine. And when you look at quarterback ratings, nobody has been rated lower than Deshaun Watson since he's been back. And, you know, you look at the QBR for Shedeur Sanders last year, and it was last place. Wouldn't you want to look at Dylan Gabriel a little bit more? Because you know these guys you have are already bad.
0: Right. It would make you think there's something we don't know. That is the impression you would think you would get out of that.
1: I wouldn't think it's anything negative against Dylan Gabriel. We know his character. We know what type of person he is. He's a smart player. He's somebody you don't have to, repeat things to. You tell him once, he's got it.
0: Mm-hmm. Yeah, I think when you've been surpassed by a quarterback who was drafted in the same class several rounds after you, I think that sends the message very clearly. And Todd Monken saying, hey, Dylan's doing all the right things. He feels like he's maximized the reps that he has gotten. I mean, he had a quote here. Everybody's competing, but you're not guaranteed the same amount of reps. So it's up to the player to take advantage and maximize those reps, which I feel like Dylan has done.
1: Yeah. And look, Dylan doesn't have the strongest arm in the NFL. And maybe that's what's holding him back in the eyes of the head coach. Who knows?
0: 5.1 yards per passing attempt.
1: Yeah.
0: 59.5% completion percentage.
1: Who, Dylan?
0: Yeah.
1: Oh, wow. That's lower than I thought.
0: And 1-5 record.
1: Right. And Shedeur Sanders, they said, is going to continue to start last year because he won those couple of games. But let's look at who Dylan played against and who Shedeur Sanders played against. You have that.
0: But here's the other thing I take away from Schefter saying that. If Adam Schefter's throwing that out, he's not shooting from the hip. I mean, first off, you know the conversation's happening, so you're not caught off guard talking about that. But you've got to believe that there is something out there that gives the impression that there is at least a thought of moving on from Dylan Gabriel. Whatever that thought is, whether it's a trade or a release or whatever, I don't think Adam Schefter's speculating it with nothing behind it.
1: Yeah.
0: So I kind of feel like when I hear him saying it, that something's in motion, that maybe by the time that last preseason game is played, that Dylan Gabriel's future's a little more clear, even if that's not necessarily positive.
1: Right. And somebody else signed a quarterback today. As guys get hurt, I mean, like I said, there's free Willie and free Dylan. Let him go. Let him go get a chance to make another football team somewhere else and contribute. Because obviously you don't want him if you're the Browns.
0: Yeah, no, clearly. It is Pacheco and Hart here on ESPN Honolulu. You can text into us at 808-296-1500. You can call there as well. I could hear something coming.
1: Yeah, I was just looking. I had mentioned, look who Dylan Gabriel played against and look who Shedeur Sanders played against. Dylan Gabriel played against the Vikings, Steelers, Miami, and Detroit. Steelers, Vikings were a better football team last year than the Browns. Pittsburgh and Detroit were a better football team. Miami wasn't great, but, I mean, he won one of those games. Let's see. There's one more, but I don't have it. Here's who Shedeur Sanders faced. And he was 3-4. The Baltimore Ravens, good team. The hapless Raiders, 49ers, Titans, they didn't have a lot of wins. Bears, Bills, and Steelers. I got to see who they won and lost. But Shedeur Sanders had a couple of more easy passes in there.
0: Yes.
1: For the Browns. I mean, basically anyone the Browns play are going to be a better team.
0: Right. We'll go to the phones here in a second, I think. But, okay, we'll go there in a second. But I did want to mention this. Minnesota. Minnesota had announced yesterday that Kyler Murray was going to be the starter. And today we heard from J.J. McCarthy. And I want to know how you feel about this quote from J.J. McCarthy, because this quote tells me everything I need to know about what his future is not.
1: Uh-oh.
0: J.J. McCarthy said that the decision to name Kyler Murray the winner of the competition was, quote, out of my control, close quote.
1: Sure.
0: He said, there's so many things out of my control, like the heat today, and it's just really having the discernment to figure out which of the two, and that was one of the things outside of my control. You're fine with that quote.
1: Obvious, but it's so obvious. Obviously, it's out of your control. Look, today, this generation you know, wants everything to be fair. Freshman in Michigan, to relieve stress on the freshman students, they're not going to be graded. They're going to have pass or fail. You see how soft these kids are nowadays, and that's the same generation J.J. McCarthy's from. And so that's what he's saying is, what? I'm not the starter? That's not fair. Well, you know what? You weren't good enough, and unfortunately, you got hurt. And you got hurt again, and you got hurt, and you got hurt again.
0: Mm-hmm.
1: So it's not your fault, really. But, you know, here's a guy who's beat you out of the starting job.
0: Yeah. He saved it by saying, me attacking and optimizing every opportunity, which was in my control, and that's all I was focusing on. And he did say he wants to stay in Minnesota. But I never want to hear somebody who's in a competition say, you know, something was out of your control. Because if you're in the competition, even though I think you and I both,
1: I hear what you're saying.
0: Even though you and I both believe Kyler Murray was brought in there to be a starter, not compete for the job. Mm-hmm. So, I mean, there's obvious optics, but I just don't really like hearing from someone when you don't win the job. This was out of my control.
1: Right. It wasn't your control. You could have played better.
0: Yes.
1: It wasn't like you didn't get equal opportunity. I don't know. When J.J. McCarthy came out of Michigan, did you think he was going to be a superstar quarterback in the NFL?
0: No.
1: I didn't either. And that's why I thought, really? That, you know, I mean, to me, he's a Kenny Pickett type guy. Now, he didn't get a chance because of injury, and he showed flashes a little bit when he was healthy. But the Vikings should have saved themselves all this trouble and trusted the quarterback they had before that.
0: Yeah.
1: You know, the guy that won a Super Bowl the next year after leaving in Seattle. That's who should be the quarterback. We should have no controversy in Minnesota. But they didn't trust Sam Darnold. He had a good year, and they thought, oh, maybe it's a fluke.
0: Yeah. Kurt's hanging on. He's in Hilo. Kurt, what's going on, man?
2: What's up, Josh? How are you, bro? What a perfect topic. Skol Vikings.
0: I saw your name. I saw your name come up, and I immediately thought, I think this is my friend Kurt, who's a Minnesota Vikings fan. So I knew we could transition there.
2: Mm-hmm. What's happening, boys? Hey, what's happening, Chris? Big fan of you. Many years too, brother.
1: Thank you, brother.
2: So I just wanted to say, you guys are so lucky that your guys' listener demographics is like old fuddy the dudgies like me. Because you know that world that we cut our teeth on, man, the one that would have loved J.J. McCartney to say, you know, I just needed to work harder, and congratulations to Kylie. You remember that world?
1: Yeah,
2: that world don't exist anymore, my friend.
1: Exactly.
2: That world does not exist anymore. So, you know, I wanted to actually call and talk about Shedeur Sanders, okay? And so, you know, I'm a big Colorado Buffaloes fan, too. So I followed him for years, you know. And, man, you know, it's a sensitive topic because race gets involved, right? You know, and then Deion gets involved. So it's a sensitive topic at best. But if you're just talking about pure Deshaun Watson, Shedeur Sanders, and Dylan Gabriel, and whoever else is competing for that, let me remind you of this new world we live in, bro. Shedeur Sanders has the number one selling jersey, bro. Okay? Mm. Shedeur Sanders has the most hits on social media, bro. Okay? So in our world, that's ridiculous because, you know what? It's about the stats, bro. It's about who's the good guy, who's going to win. Come on, Dylan, right? But in the real world that's emerging more and more each day, my brothers, that's where we going. And that's all I got to say. Skol Vikings, my boys!
0: Kurt, good to hear your voice. Stay safe, huh?
2: Aloha, brother.
0: Right, that's our good friend Kurt, big Minnesota Vikings fan. I will say this too: when you're a horrible team, I'm not talking about his team. When you're a horrible team, you have the ability. I don't know that that's how they're making decisions, but you have the ability to make decisions based on popular things like jersey sales and all that other stuff. When you know you're not winning anything.
1: Mm.
0: All right. Just like, yeah, I don't want to laugh at that, but I think he's right. All right. One final look at traffic coming up here on Pacheco and Hart. Where are we going to be Friday?
1: We are going to be at the BIA Big Home Building and Remodeling Show, doing this broadcast live at the Blaisdell Exhibition Hall. They've got discounts and ticket information at biahawaii.org.
0: All right. Final words coming up. Pacheco and Hart, ESPN Honolulu.
3: 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Coming up on Thursday, Hall of Famer Thurman Thomas joins us on the outset of another Super Bowl run for the Bills. It's Aaron Rodgers and the Steelers' turn in the four downs machine, and Carolina Weidrup joins us in studio. 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
5: So commutes to the east side and going windward are all good. Going west, the H1 slows at Radford Drive. Then Waterloo slows at Kaiser. H1 picks up some speed after Valava, but stays slow to the Waipahu exit. Kamehameha Highway westbound right now is good from the airport to the Waiau Power Plant. A reminder that tonight, three lanes of the H1 eastbound are going to be closed for repaving from the Kahanoi overpass to the Pearl Harbor Hickam exit from 8:30 p.m. till 4:30 tomorrow morning.
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0: All right, game night's coming up next. Coming up tomorrow, I mean, we're full-fledged into preseason games tomorrow. The Niners are in action tomorrow. Well, they're okay. What the game's tomorrow? Niners, Niners, yes. Tennessee. We'll have that on our sister station, the new 1420 Hawaii's News and Sports.
1: Okay.
0: Arizona, Vegas. Chargers, Texans, Colts, New England. Green Bay is at Pittsburgh. We'll see. Does Aaron Rodgers play in that first preseason game? Remember, that was kind of tossed around a little bit.
1: Right. So he doesn't want to play. They said Mike McCarthy said he wants him to play.
0: Right.
1: And even Aaron Rodgers, I read something today. He goes like, it's not even a real game. I don't want to play. But he said I'll play because coach wants me to play. But I don't like it.
0: Detroit and Cincinnati is the other game going on Thursday.
1: Okay.
0: So.
1: Oh, we can see Andre Yoshivas.
0: Yeah, that's true. You know, the other good thing for some of us football nerd heads is that we get
1: nerd
0: to start
1: head.
0: To see. I just wanted to find a different name for it. We get to start seeing some depth charts and, you know, get an idea of where these teams are at, even regardless of who plays, you know, in these first weekend games. We just get to see a little bit of where these battles are. Like, for example, Deshaun Watson, Shedeur Sanders is like a college depth chart. It's one or the other. It's not one and two. It's person or person. I don't know how you feel about this. I mean, Bryce Young just got a new weapon. But I guess the question is how good of a weapon is he at this point?
1: Who was the weapon?
0: Darren Waller, the free agent tight end.
1: Oh, really?
0: He was with
1: He was with Miami. The Giants, and he was with the Giants, right?
0: Yeah. 33 years old. He was retired. He was traded from the Giants to Miami.
1: When he came to the Giants, he actually had a few games where he was really good.
0: Mm-hmm. Yeah.
1: Uh-huh.
0: But he is there now, and they say it's not because of an injury to one of the other tight ends on the roster. They're just adding him to the tight end room. And last year they had four tight ends on their 53-man roster. So clearly, the Carolina Panthers value tight ends.
1: All
0: and
1: right.
0: if
1: Greg Olsen.
0: That's very true. So, I think a veteran does help, not just for the quarterback, but for the rest in the room. So, that's a very positive thing. Mm-hmm. All right. lastly, look, I know you were you had hit on golf very briefly earlier, just as kind of an aside. And when I saw that you were going to bring up the FedEx St. Jude Championships, which, by the way, get to see on ESPN television coming up tomorrow for the first couple of hours, along with PGA Tour Live on ESPN Plus before it turns over to Golf Channel. Outside of that, there's some news with LIV, because it was made official today that the event in Michigan's not going to happen, right?
1: Okay. I didn't hear that. Everyone just assumed that it wasn't going to happen anyway, but okay.
0: Yeah, so they've made that official. That's the one in Plymouth. Mm-hmm. But apparently, this is also the DP World Tour is coming up with something here. This is according to The Athletic. The DP World Tour is notifying LIV Golf members that it will resume fines and suspensions as part of its conflicting events rule in 2027. So basically, you got to choose.
1: Ah.
0: Choose which of the two leagues.
1: Right. So you can go. So they're letting they're letting the LIV Tour golfers back in.
0: Mm-hmm.
1: Now, Patrick Reed is doing, he took his punishment and he's got his suspension from the PGA. He's able to play, and I think he's number one in the DP World Tour this year. So what they're doing then is they're letting these guys back in. You're going to have to pay your penalty and whatever else, and you can come back and play in the DP World Tour. Something interesting with what the PGA is doing as they're changing their scheduling and their whole mindset on things coming up in 2028 is a lot of the DP World Tour big events, their signature events, they're going to be in the fall after the PGA FedEx playoffs.
0: That's kind of smart.
1: So, because it makes sense, because right now, guys like Rory McIlroy, you have to play a minimum of 15 events in the PGA Tour to keep your card. Well, Rory's played after, when all is said and done this season, Rory's only going to have played in 14. But you're not going to kick off the number two golfer in the world in one of your most, most loved golfers, most popular golfers. So they're going to work something out with the DP World Tour where they'll change their thing so Rory can and other golfers can make the PGA events. And then if you want to go play, Rory sees himself as more as a world golfer, he says. So if you want to play those events, it's great, but it'll be done after our big events in the PGA Tour.
0: So, these conditional releases they talked about that they did in 2026 for guys like John Rahm, he had his own deal. You mentioned some of the players, they had a deal with fines and they played in extra events. Apparently, the problem is with the new funding is that players can have equity in the new in LIV 2.0.
1: Yes, they'll be like employee owners.
0: Right.
1: They'll get
0: And the DP World Tour is not a fan of that. Like, if you're going to play in the DP World Tour, that's the priority, not LIV Golf. So that's where you've got to choose.
1: Yeah, and you got to see if Scott O'Neill, the commissioner for LIV, is he up and up. I mean, is this golf league going to continue? Are you going to stake everything on that? Who knows? So, I mean, you got to make a choice. And with the LIV Tour is going to continue on. They say, and they'll have an announcement next month, but, they're not going to have the same purses.
0: Right.
1: They're not going to have the same extravagance. Maybe the DP World Tour is going to have bigger prize money than the LIV Tour. But some guys like John Rahm and Bryson DeChambeau are stuck.
0: Well, DeChambeau had a quote, and I know we're hitting the out, but he brought up something about how you should be able to play both and whatever. It was a mess, but that's DeChambeau in general.
1: To be continued.
0: Yes. We got a lot of NFL preseason action tomorrow. We'll cover it all for you. Game night is next.
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15: I'm Adam Kaufman with your SportsCenter update. Russell Westbrook, he'll be a Hall of Famer in Springfield, Mass. Eventually, he is retired after 18 NBA seasons across 7 teams. Though ESPN's Shams Charani has said Westbrook did have offers to return to the Kings or Wizards for a 19th season, but decided at 37 to step away after 9 All-Star appearances. The Lakers being sold again. Josh Kushner, Bob Iger plan to buy the team for a record $12.5 billion. Mark Walter bought the Lakers for $10 billion only last year. Over on the gridiron, the Browns will start quarterback Deshaun Watson for their preseason opener against the Bears on Saturday. Shedeur Sanders gets game 2 against the Bills. Tua Tagovailoa fighting for the QB1 job with the Atlanta Falcons, his new team after a career with Miami. He will start the preseason opener against the Broncos. We'll get plenty of quarterback thoughts with a Hall of Famer, Warren Moon, when he joins us next. Over on the diamond, Angels have just evened the Rangers at 2 apiece, bottom 6 in Los Angeles, whereas also in L.A., the Dodgers doubling up the Royals 4-2 and have men on 2nd and 3rd, bottom 6 with 2 outs. The Yankees handed the Mariners another loss. That is 6

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1: And third and final hour here on ESPN Radio, the all-new ESPN app, SiriusXM Channel 80, and TuneIn alongside Donald Ware. I am Adam Kaufman. 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We have been talking over the last 2 hours so much about quarterback movement across the NFL and fighting for jobs entering this new 2026 season. Let me tell you something. Sometimes you just got to go to guys in the know, and I'm going to get personal here for a second. I'm 44 years old. 44 years old, I'm sitting here, I'm talking with you guys on ESPN about quarterbacks. What could be better? Well, maybe one thing. How about still playing in the NFL when you're 44 years old? That is what our next guest did, and did at a very high level throughout his almost 20 years in the National Football League. A Hall of Famer, 9-time Pro Bowler, Warren Moon joins the program here. Warren, how are you? Thanks so much for your time.
2: Hey, I'm doing great this evening. How you guys doing?
1: We're doing great. Great to have you here with us, obviously. And we got to start in one of your stops, Minnesota, where Kyler Murray has officially been named QB1, and that has created a lot of conversation around the future of J.J. McCarthy, whether or not, after not even one full season as a starter, he's done, it's over, cooked, forget it, a bust, or whether there's a future after Minnesota. Never mind what the future looks like in this redemption arc for Kyler Murray after all those years with Arizona. What do you make of what's going on with the Vikings organization right now?
2: Well, I think they found their guy, and I think they kind of pointed him out during the offseason that they had to go after somebody else and create some competition between J.J. and whoever they brought in. And Kyler was available. I thought it was a great selection by them to bring him in. I think he's at a stage in his career right now where he's figured out that I've got to mature and I've got to start playing up to my capabilities or I'm going to be out of this league pretty soon. And sometimes it just takes guys a little bit longer to mature or to develop, which either one it is. And I think Kyler's at that stage right now where he wants to take this thing seriously. And he probably was looking at maybe this could be my last stop if I don't make this work. And then I think there's still time for J.J. You know, he's still a young guy. He didn't come out of a passing offense at the University of Michigan. I think he's still learning how to throw the football as far as using different speeds on the ball as well as just throwing everything like a fastball. So his development is still going on. I think the Vikings are going to continue to, you know, keep developing him. And hopefully Kyler can come along and be the guy that they need to be the distributor on a team right now that has a lot of pieces in place on the offensive side and has a very, very strong defense on the other side.
3: Warren, as great a quarterback as you were, and of course a Pro Football Hall of Famer, were you ever in a quarterback battle, whether your time in professional football or your time in college?
2: Oh, yeah, there was always competition, no question about it. And I wanted that competition because I think competition just makes you better. There's so many kids today now that are just looking for the easiest opportunity. If I'm competing at this school, then I want to go to this school where I'm going to be guaranteed a job. I never wanted anything like that. Of course, you're going to try and find the best situation that fits you, but, you know, there might be another guy that feels the same way, that the best situation for him is at the same place you are. Now you guys have to battle it out and see who the best guy is, and I think that brings out the best in both of you.
1: You spent much of your career, Warren, with Houston, obviously, a former Houston star, now a Cleveland Brown, Deshaun Watson. He got his payday with Cleveland, but for a range of reasons, injuries included, it hasn't been the same story there with the Browns that it was with the Texans, and now he has competition fighting for QB1 duties with Shedeur Sanders, who, you know, a lot of people are wondering, can

0: can he live up to at least the college hype that so far has not translated to the NFL? I mean, do you think he's a guy that is welcoming this competition and is eager to prove himself in that way, or does he feel like his contract maybe dictates that this job should be his?
1: Well, I think if Deshaun has any pride, and I think he does because I know him pretty well, that he wants to live up to that contract. He wants to go out there and show that he's a better player than what's happened over the last 3 or 4 years since he's been in there in Cleveland. You know, a lot of off-field problems in the beginning, and then the injuries started to mount. So he really hasn't played a lot of football games for Cleveland, and he's kind of been, you know, mediocre in the times that he has played. So I think this is a very important year for him. I think he feels like he's finally completely healthy, didn't have to go through an off season of rehab. He could just work on his game. And he's in a really good competition with Shadur, which makes, again, him better, makes the best come out of you. So I think we'll see what happens when this competition is over. It sounds like Deshaun has a little bit of a lead right now, and he's the more experienced veteran guy. So we'll see what happens the rest of training camp. But I hope he gets his opportunity to go out there and show what he can do. And if it doesn't work, then you've got another young guy there that's very hungry and that wants to play and that has shown that he can play in this league.
2: Warren Stang on quarterback competitions. We'll take things to Atlanta. I want to kind of get your thoughts on the battle between Tua Tagovailoa and then, of course, Michael Penix Jr. What are your thoughts there?
1: Yeah, you know, Michael came in there with a lot of hype, and he's had a lot of injury history in his career going all the way back to college. I think he had like three ACL surgeries so far now. So that's the biggest concern about Michael right now is him being able to stay healthy. I think the same concerns are for Tua, and they for different reasons, more for concussions than that. So you've got two guys who are both left-handed, who are both really accurate passers, who both are smart, who are both pretty good leaders, but both have an injury history. So I think that's going to be the biggest concern for Atlanta right now with those two guys. Who can you keep on the field, and who can you keep healthy each and every week? Because that's one of the things you want out of your quarterback. You want him to be available for you for your football team every week. And if one is going to be in and out of the lineup, that doesn't bode well for the football team and for the psyche of the rest of the football team. So one of those guys is going to have to step up and show that he can play each and every week, and we'll just wait and see how this whole thing pans out over the course of the preseason, because I don't think Michael is going to even be able to play much in the preseason because of his knee injury, but we also know he's very talented if he does get a chance to get on the field.
0: NFL Hall of Famer Warren Moon on game night here on ESPN Radio with Donald Ware, Adam Kaufman, and Warren. Going into this new season, I don't think I have a hotter take than the defending champion Seattle Seahawks are going to miss the playoffs. That is my expectation. I think there's going to be some regression for this team. Obviously, I don't think last year was fluky. It was an exceptional team. It was a great year, a deserved championship, all of it. I wonder if Sam Darnold can be that guy again, if JSN, absent Clint Kubiak, can be the same caliber player. We saw, you know, Detroit, for instance, take a real step back offensively, losing Ben Johnson. I don't know if losing Clint Kubiak is going to be as impactful for this offense as that was for the Lions a year ago. But I'm curious, especially as a guy that played for Seattle, what do you see in this incredibly competitive NFC West?
1: You know, I really think the opposite. I think, for one, defensively, they might even be better this year coming up because they've been in Mike's scheme now for a year or two. I think they have some really good young players on the defensive side that they got a lot of playing experience last year, and they're only going to be better this year. I think offensively, bringing over a new offensive coordinator from the 49ers, but a lot of familiarity with what the Seahawks did last year, I think he's just going to add some different things to the offense. And Sam's kind of already been with him down in San Francisco when he was there for a year. So I think there's familiarity there. And Sam has really looked good in camp so far. So I think this team has a chance to even be better. You know, Sam is much more confident. You go through a Super Bowl run like he did, it's only going to make you more confident as a quarterback. And he's got really good weapons around him. I think their biggest key is making sure that the running game is going to be as strong as it was before, because they want to be balanced. They want to be able to run the ball and be physical. And like I said, I think that defense is going to be better this year. So I think this team is going to be right there at the end again at the end of this season. Mike really has this team connected, and there's a great chemistry around the football team. He's created a great culture in his first couple of years and already has a Super Bowl championship on his belt. So I don't know. I'm not going to say they're going to go and win the Super Bowl again, but I think they're going to be right in there at the end of the season.
2: Warren, being the only black quarterback in the Pro Football Hall of Fame, and of course you had to play in the Canadian Football League before you were able to play in the National Football League because of the old thinking that black folks couldn't play the quarterback position. Now you have a situation where you have 16 starting quarterbacks who are black. What comes to your mind when you think about what you were able to do to dispel that notion, get into the Hall of Fame, and now, as I mentioned, you have 16 black quarterbacks starting in the National Football League?
1: Yeah, it just shows that a lot of progress has been made at that position. I think there's a lot of positive thinking now amongst owners, amongst general managers, amongst coaches, that African Americans can play this position at the highest level. And I think it started out with even before me, with James Harris, you know, taking the Rams to the NFC Championship game and getting into a Pro Bowl. And then you just saw steady progress after that, whether it was myself and the consistency of my career, or Doug Williams winning the Super Bowl and being the MVP, I think it was in 1988. So it's just been steady progress. And since then, you know, you've had Patrick Mahomes win three of them. You had Russell Wilson go to two and win one. So there's been a lot of progression there, that these guys can play the game at the highest level. And that's why you see half of the league now is African Americans, and they're playing the game at a very high level. And that's something I'm very proud to say I could be a small part of that progress.
0: We just need to see that progress accelerate among coaches and coordinators, but that's an entirely different conversation. Warren Moon, again, 9-time Pro Bowler, Football Hall of Famer as well. Warren, thank you so much for hopping on Game Night with us.
2: Thank you, Warren.
1: Hey, thanks for having me on, guys. I really appreciate it, and it should be a great season again this year coming up.
0: Well, we'll be checking in with you again, no doubt about it. Again, Warren Moon coming up. We will react to everything we just heard from the great Warren Moon next here on Game Night, ESPN Radio, the ESPN app, and SiriusXM Channel 80.
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0: Our thanks once again to Warren Moon. Just joined us here on Game Night, ESPN Radio, the all-new ESPN app, SiriusXM Channel 80, and tune in by all means as we are presented by Progressive Insurance. If you would like to weigh in on what you heard from the Hall of Fame quarterback Warren Moon, give us a call, 888-729-3776, or to make it even easier for you, 1-888-SAY-ESPN. Donald Ware, Adam Kaufman. Obviously, we'll play back some of what we heard from Warren for anyone that missed it. But, Donald, just before we even get to that, any overarching takeaways you had from that conversation other than clearly we were joined by a great guy?
1: I mean, Warren, you know, when I think about the career Warren Moon had a chance, of course, to see him play, I just, you know, immediately what comes to me is sort of in the vein of the last question that I asked him, like he mm-hmm. wasn't able to play the quarterback position because of the color of his skin. Let that set in. And then he goes on to pass for close to 50,000 yards just in the National Football League. He passed between the Canadian Football League and the National Football League in totality in excess of 70,000 yards. He was a great quarterback. He could play, but unfortunately, coming out of Washington, he had to wait his turn because of the color of his skin. Let that sink in.
0: Well, and I'm one of those people, too, that doesn't believe regular season playoff stats should be separated. So, as far as I'm concerned, he exceeded that 50,000 in the NFL with the three almost that he had there in the playoffs. But, you know, from Houston to Minnesota to Seattle to Kansas City, I'm not going to say he bounced around. I mean, that's four teams in 17 years. Obviously, there was plenty of longevity there. But, you know, there was that stretch, you know, from the late 80s, you know, on through the mid-90s where he was, you know, consistently a Pro Bowler and you know, leading the league in passing a number of times and, you know, completions and attempts and winning records and just, you know, one of the greats, obviously, during that era of the NFL and deservedly a Hall of Famer, as we talked about. He weighed in on, you know, clearly pays very close attention to what's going on around the league right now and knows some of these guys personally, as he alluded to with Deshaun Watson. But we started by talking about one of his stops, the Minnesota Vikings, and this QB, I don't even want to call it a battle because it wasn't really a battle. It was overwhelmingly Kyler Murray.
2: Well, I think they found their guy, and I think they kind of pointed him out during the offseason that they had to go after somebody else and create some competition between J.J. and whoever they brought in. And Kyler was available. I thought it was a great selection by them to bring him in. I think he's at a stage in his career right now where, you know, he's figured out that I've got to mature and I've got to start playing up to my capabilities or I'm going to be out of this league pretty soon. And sometimes it just takes guys a little bit longer to mature or to develop, which either one it is. And I think Kyler's at that stage right now where he wants to take this thing seriously. And he probably was looking at maybe this could be my last stop if I don't make this work.
0: That's Pro Football Hall of Famer Warren Moon. I'll ask you, Donald, I mean, do you believe that the Vikings didn't just find a guy, they found the guy in Kyler Murray?
1: I do. Again, what, 29? What, 29 years old? Is that how old Kyler Murray?
0: Just turned 29 a few days ago.
1: Just 29 with 7 years in the league. Yeah, and I think now, you know, Warren didn't mince words in terms of what he thought about Kyler Murray and the opportunity that is presented before him. But this is a guy that has made the playoffs, that has done some good things. Certainly now he's coming off of an injury, so we'll see what happens. But I 29 years old with what we've seen from him so far in the National Football League, albeit coming off one season of an injury. Yeah, I mean, I think the Vikings have found their guy in the future, and it's one Kyler Murray.
0: Warren weighed in on what that means for J.J. McCarthy and his future in the NFL.
2: I think there's still time for J.J. You know, he's still a young guy. He didn't come out of a passing offense at the University of Michigan. I think he's still learning how to throw the football as far as using different speeds on the ball as well as just throwing everything like a fastball. So his development is still going on. I think the Vikings are going to continue to, you know, keep developing him, and hopefully Kyler can come along and be the guy that they need to be the distributor on a team right now that has a lot of pieces in place on the offensive side and has a very, very strong defense on the other side.
0: These situations are apples and oranges, admittedly, but I kind of look at J.J. McCarthy in the same way that I look at Anthony Richardson. You know, doesn't mean that it's over in the NFL. Doesn't mean you're never going to have a successful career or a chance elsewhere. But with your current team, I think it's done. I think it's over.
1: Yeah. No, I definitely think it's over. But to the point, I mean, he has some intangible. But you notice how the question was about J.J. McCarthy, and Warren was answering the question, but he went back to Kyler Murray. You notice that. So, look. I mean, it's not going to be with Minnesota. I think he has some traits that show that he can be a starting quarterback and can have some success in the National Football League with another team.
0: Warren mentioned that, of course, you know, as we discussed, he played a good chunk of his career in Houston and got to know over the years, not back then, but more recently, Deshaun Watson, who, you know, was a top five quarterback for a little while there and got his giant payday with the Cleveland Browns. Hasn't been the same since. What does that mean for Watson, now healthy in Cleveland, fighting for the starting job?
2: Well, I think if Deshaun has any pride, and I think he does because I know him pretty well, that he wants to live up to that contract. He wants to go out there and show that he's a better player than what's happened over the last 3 or 4 years since he's been in there in Cleveland. You know, a lot of off-field problems in the beginning, and then the injuries started to mount. So he really hasn't played a lot of football games for Cleveland, and he's kind of been, you know, mediocre in the times that he has played. So I think this is a very important year for him. I think he feels like he's finally completely healthy, didn't have to go through an off-season of rehab. He could just work on his game. And he's in a really good competition with Shadur, which makes, again, him better, makes the best come out of you.
1: It does.
0: What do you think?
1: Yeah, it does. It makes the best come out of you, no doubt about it. But, I think if we had seen Shadur play better last year, we'd be having a different conversation. We saw what mm-hmm. we saw from Shadur, and a lot of it wasn't good. You've got the veteran that's there, even though he's been injured the last couple of years. He's a guy that they look at him in practice. He seems to be doing well. They like his athleticism still, and so he's going to be the guy moving forward.
0: Again, our thanks to Warren Moon, Football Hall of Famer, tremendous here on game night, and great time having that conversation, talking about all the movement, all the battles across the NFL, especially at the quarterback position right now, and he is very high on his former Seahawks to go out and have another great year. Coming up, ESPN Radio Two-A-Days, we get to the Indianapolis Colts. 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
1: I'm Adam Kaufman with your SportsCenter update. We begin on the diamond. A couple of late games out on the West Coast. The Dodgers up 4-2, top eight on the Royals, looking for another win against Kansas City. Mookie Betts and Shohei Ohtani with home runs in that game for Los Angeles. The other L.A. team, the Angels in Anaheim, also leading 4-2 against the Texas Rangers, who have a home run from Corey Seager, bottom seven in that contest in L.A. Earlier today, the Yankees handed the Mariners a sixth straight loss, 10-5 in the Bronx. Trent Grisham with a pair of home runs. The Major League leading Rays, a ninth straight win, 8-4 in Sacramento against the Athletics. The Red Sox had been the hottest team in baseball about a week ago. Since then, anything but. Five straight losses, a 6-4 defeat in Toronto. The Blue Jays getting the three-game sweep. 8-2 win for the Marlins, who have won four in a row. They beat the Pirates. Five straight for the Padres. 4-3 walk-off win over the Brewers in 11 innings. NBA, the Lakers being sold again. Josh Kushner and Bob Iger will buy the team for a record $12.5 billion. Mark Walter had purchased the Lakers for $10 billion only a year ago. Russell Westbrook plans to retire after 18 NBA seasons across seven teams. And over in the WNBA, tempo fell in Dallas to the Wings, 94-88, 91-71. The Valkyries all over the sky, and the Lynx got by the Fire, 85-81. For more news and analysis, head over to ESPN.com and the ESPN app. More Game Night with me, Adam Kaufman, and Donna Ware on the way next.
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0: 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Been a lot of football conversation over the last 2.5 hours. If you want to be part of it, we'd love to hear from you. 888-SAY-ESPN, that is 888-SAY-ESPN. We had Hall of Famer Warren Moon on earlier this hour. There is one thing that I'm curious as to your opinion, because didn't get an opportunity to hear from you, Donald, weighing in on this one. Warren, and I'm not surprised, I kind of knew what I was setting him up for, vehemently disagreeing with me. I said that my hottest take going into the new NFL season is I think the defending champion Seattle Seahawks, deserving champs last year, albeit against my New England Patriots, maybe I just sound like a sour Pats fan, I think they are going to take a step back. That doesn't mean bad. It doesn't mean under 500. I think it's a very competitive division. Everyone views the Rams in that same division as the overwhelming favorite to win the Super Bowl, the team that has gone out to kind of sort of purchase a Super Bowl, right, in all of the different moves that they have made. Imagine what they could have done with a first-round draft pick if not spending it on Ty Simpson, a quarterback. Sean McVay certainly didn't need that. I think that was the go out and get Myles Garrett, make Sean happy kind of move there out of Les Snead. But the Rams, the Niners, and we'll see about the health on that team, but two very good, improved, difficult teams to beat in that division. I think Seattle and losing Clint Kubiak could take a little bit of a step back. But Warren Moon, again, Pro Football Hall of Famer, 9-time Pro Bowler, he thinks this could actually go the other way.
1: For one, defensively, they might even be better this year coming up because they've been in Mike's scheme now for a year or two. I think they have some really good young players on the defensive side that they got a lot of playing experience last year, and they're only going to be better this year. I think offensively, bringing over a new offensive coordinator from the 49ers, but a lot of familiarity with what the Seahawks did last year, I think he's just going to add some different things to the offense. And Sam's kind of already been with him down in San Francisco when he was there for a year. So I think there's familiarity there. And Sam has really looked good in camp so far. So I think this team has a chance to even be better. You know, Sam is much more confident. You go through a Super Bowl run like he did, it's only going to make you more confident as a quarterback. And he's got really good weapons around him. I think their biggest key is making sure that the running game is going to be as strong as it was before.
0: Don't forget the Super Bowl MVP Kenneth Walker is gone to Kansas City, and Zach Charbonnet, who's very good, is dealing with an injury, might not be available at the start of the year. So you're putting your running game hopes on, albeit a very talented rookie in Jadarian Price, but a guy who hasn't done it before. So I will ask you. You more on my side of the fence or Warren's side of the fence as it relates to Seattle in 2026?
2: Yeah, I'm more on Warren's side of the fence. I guess it depends on how you define taking a step back. I mean, is it not? I
0: missing said, the playoffs.
2: Oh, no. I mean, I just, you know, again, you do have Brian Fleury as your new offensive coordinator. I mean, if I have Smith and Jigba, if I've got Shaheed and Kupp as my wide receivers, and I'm Sam Darnold, like, I can't lose. And to the point about the defense, like, the defense is going to be very, very good, as Warren mentioned. So, no, they're not going to miss the playoffs. Now, you know, to me, I would have them as the favorites unless Aaron Donald comes back. If Aaron Donald comes back to the Rams, then I will flip to the Rams as the favorites. Otherwise, I like the Seahawks. I just think with all of that offensive firepower, and I would also say, now, maybe to your point, I don't know if you think this because of Sam Darnold. He did have double-digit interceptions last year. At some times, he wasn't great, and he wasn't necessarily great in the playoffs, per se. He wasn't great in the Super Bowl either. But I think if he can put it all together, so what we saw in Minnesota was a great regular season and a bad output in terms of the playoffs. What we saw last year was a pretty good regular season, maybe not so great in the playoffs. If he can give me pretty good in the regular season and give me pretty good in the playoffs, I just don't see how the Seahawks, unless Aaron Donald comes back to the Rams, how the Seahawks cannot be the favorites in terms of being the representative from the NFC. And, of course, I believe the Seahawks will make the playoffs.
0: It's ESPN Two-A-Days. Earlier in the show, we broke down the Detroit Lions. Next, we will preview the Indianapolis Colts. 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The Betrayal of Shohei Ohtani is presented by gusto.
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5: This is Stephen Holder covering the Colts, and the story to watch out of Indianapolis has been that of quarterback Daniel Jones and his absolutely remarkable comeback from this torn Achilles tendon he suffered last season. He's done just about everything in training camp and checked all the boxes. He's dropped back from under center, he's thrown on the run, and he's scrambled out of the pocket. And it's hard these days to even tell that he sustained this injury, and everything right now is on track for Jones to start week one against the Baltimore Ravens.
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0: You want to talk about a tale of two different seasons. Indianapolis last year started 8-2. Shane Steichen, Coach of the Year conversation. Daniel Jones, MVP conversation. The Colts themselves, they're going to run away with the AFC. Watch out, playoffs. They didn't win another game. Finished 8-9. Injuries a big part of it. The return to the NFL for Phillip Rivers. And now you got Alec Pierce coming off an injury and a big new contract. Daniel Jones coming off an injury and a big new contract. Danelle, what do you say as far as the expectation for this team here in what is a winnable division?
2: I mean, I think they can get back to some of the, you mentioned an excellent start in terms of an 8-2 start. On last year, and that's the key. I think, Adam, that's the key. It's a winnable division. Like, where exactly is Houston? We know Houston has an elite type of defense, right? We know that. But, you know, offensively, what is that team going to look like? And, again, you had a team that was running away with the division until it collapsed. And then, of course, Daniel Jones ultimately went down. I mean, he's got the stud running back, one of the best in the game, and Jonathan Taylor. When I think about the defensive side of the football, I think about DeForest Buckner and Grover Stewart in the middle, clogging things up. So, I mean, I think they can get back to some semblance of what they did last year and could make it to the playoffs. Because I just don't believe in, mostly, because I don't believe in the Houston Texans. Although I will say, the Jaguars are pretty good. The Jaguars are pretty good as well. So we'll see. But I think it's a team that certainly can bounce back. And Daniel Jones, it was no surprise to me the way Daniel Jones played last year. Had a chance to see him twice a year when the Commanders played the Giants. So, you know, if he's healthy with Jonathan Taylor, in that defense, I think the Colts have a shot.
0: You don't worry about these guys coming off of their injuries? You think they're going to spring right back into action, be their old selves? Or could there be a little bit of a reacclimation for Jones, for Pierce, for some of the others involved?
2: Maybe for Pierce. Jones, Jones, he's going to have to get reacclimated. No question about it. We've seen quarterbacks come off of these kinds of injuries, and then it takes them a little while. So, yes, I will give you that. But when you've got a guy like a Jonathan Taylor who can tote the rock, because part of Jones's game is his ability to be able to run with the football. That's a big part of his game as well. So we'll see. He may be a little bit apprehensive. It may take him some games. It may take him 5-6 games to kind of get back. But I think ultimately when you got a guy like a Jonathan Taylor who can tote the rock, I mean, that's part of the battle if you're the Colts.
0: Pat McAfee, former Colt, you've probably heard of him from the Pat McAfee Show. He thinks the Colts may have some contract issues in their future.
6: We got a lot of money tied up now in Alec Pierce, Daniel Jones, and Jonathan Taylor on the offensive side of the ball. Obviously, we got a couple picks in Sauce. We bring in Mooney as well. DeForest Buckner's still down there waiting on his money. Quentin Nelson, former top 10 pick as a guard out of Notre Dame, his contract's due at some point. Chris Ballard said, I'm not renegotiating my deal because we got to win. We'll see. If I win, I'll redo a deal. We don't win, I don't deserve to be here. A lot of Colts fans are saying, yeah.
7: We know.
6: Yeah, we understand that. Chris Ballard is taking the ownership on that. I do respect and appreciate that. But we got a lot of big names that don't have money. And then a lot of our pillars here have gotten paid a lot of money. So I appreciate the team and the Ursays paying this money to these people. But we're going to have to do some salary cap gymnastics if we want to keep this team together past this year. Is this an all or nothing year for the Indianapolis Colts? It really feels like that. And that's an absurd thing for a team that hasn't won the AFC South in 11 years.
0: Pat McAfee.
2: Yeah. It's got to be Adam, right? Like last year felt that way until the injuries. Like, you made that big trade for Sauce Gardner because you felt like this was a year they were doing so well at the time. Offensively, things were set. They needed to maybe get a little bit tighter defensively and in particular in the secondary. So it didn't work out. Last year felt that way. It just didn't work out. I think mainly they lost some games with Daniel Jones still at the quarterback, but then it just totally went awry once he got injured. So it's got to be that way, especially when you're talking about these big contracts that are forthcoming.
0: Yeah, it's interesting. There are going to be some difficult decisions potentially for Jim Irsay's eldest daughter, of course, CEO Carly Irsay Gordon, the one you've seen with the headphones and clipboard and the tablet and everything down on the sidelines. But, you know, look, at Ballard, as Pat brought up, Ballard's future is not certain. Steichen's future is not certain. They've given out a bunch of money to very few guys with some contract decisions still to be made as outlined, but they are going to need their most important players to have an impactful 2026 to really make some noise there in that AFC South. Coming up, all the way up, it's game night. ESPN Radio, the ESPN app, and Sirius XM Channel 80.
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0: Kaufman back with you here, game night, ESPN Radio. I was with Mia O'Brien last night, and I kept hearing her say, this is Studio Q. So maybe I got to tell the people this is Studio Q, our good buddy Q Myers. It is time to go all the way up. Show the love to those who deserve it.
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0: Wings and Tempo had a fun one tonight. 94-88 Dallas, the home win. Paige Beckers, 22 and 8 assists.
3: And right at the buzzer, Engsler hits it. And that will change the final score, but not the result. Minnesota gets a bit of a scare in the fourth quarter. 85-81. The Portland Fire competing hard to the very last second. But this Minnesota Lynx team is pretty special.
2: Nothing can stop me. I'm all the way up.
4: Audio courtesy of WNBA League Pass. But I got to tell you, the Lynx, I got to tell you, Adam, WNBA is serious. The ladies are getting paid. The exposure is there. And the Lynx are serious business.
0: Nafisa Collier, coming back from the double ankle surgery, has not skipped a beat. The MVP runner-up last year has been incredible in a short few-game sample size. 20 points, 9 rebounds, 3 blocks in that 4-point victory. Again, 85-88. This time for real. Wings, Tempo, you already heard.
5: Ndumbawale, over to Beckers. Beckers rises and hits, because that is what Paige Beckers does.
2: Nothing can stop me. I'm all the way up.
4: Courtesy of USA Network. Got to tell you, the Wings doing their thing, 20 and 14. One of those teams, Adam, as you know, going to be in the playoffs. Paige Beckers is absolutely phenomenal. Like, probably of all the WNBA players, she is my favorite player. She can play.
0: That right?
4: We saw her during her time at UConn. She translated to the WNBA. You don't hear a lot from her. All she does is go out and play ball. She's getting it done.
0: Definitely a chalky night in the WNBA between Dallas, certainly the better team, Golden State, Minnesota, across the board, all winning, some more closely contested than others. But on the diamond, we had ourselves a blowout by the Jekyll and Hyde Chicago Cubs. Best game of Alex Bregman's Cubs career.
6: Bregman swings, and it's a high fly ball deep left center field. This is going to be number 3. It's gone. Into the Cubs bullpen in left center. What a night for Alex Bregman. 3 home runs. This one a 2-run job. And the Cubs now up 12-5 here in the 8th.
2: Nothing can stop me. I'm all the way up.
4: Audio courtesy of the Cubs Radio Network. You heard the call there with respect to Bregman. You look at the National League Central. The Cubs only 3 games back now of the Brewers, who have the best record in Major League Baseball. So the Cubs, Adam, are right there on the heels of the Brewers, led by Bregman in this victory over the Nationals.
0: Only 3 games back in the NL Central, 3 straight wins, 8-2 over the last 10 for the Cubbies. It's not been a great first year in Chicago for Bregman, but it was certainly a great night tonight. Yankees had a great night late, a 10-5 victory at home against the Mariners.
7: Grisham, this one to right center field. Did he do it again? A touch of all time. A 2-for for Trent Grisham. 2 more runs batted in. 5-4 in the game. And the Yankees are rolling right now.
2: Nothing can stop me. I'm all the way up.
4: You may have seen that game on ESPN. That was where that call was from. And so the Yankees, I mean, still 6 back of the Rays, right? Mm-hmm. I'm going to tell you, Adam, for me, what's even harder to believe. Now, I know the Red Sox have lost a couple of games in a row here, but they had gone on that tremendous run at one time, 32 and 5. Even with that run in that division, the American League East, the Red Sox are now still 10 back. But, you know, I think the Yankees are going to have some help forthcoming.
0: Well, in fairness, the Rays, you just can't stop these guys. That's 9 straight wins for Tampa, the MLB leaders. But, yeah, the Yankees hand in Seattle 6 straight defeats. You mentioned my Red Sox. It's not been pretty of late. Blue Jays, 6-4 victory. You know, I thought I asked Josiah to leave the Red Sox out of this. I guess when you go from being the hottest team
8: in baseball
0: to one of the coldest, it's hard to ignore.
9: Duran at third, 2-run deficit. The pitch is a ground ball that's going to end the game. Clements got it at second. He throws the first, ball game over. The Red Sox have won 5 straight. Toronto scores 5 in the 8th. Red Sox battle late, but they come up short, and it is gut check time tomorrow in Toronto. 6-4 Blue Jays.
2: Nothing can stop me. I'm all the way up.
4: 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Boy, 5 straight losses. Boy, it's got to be killing you, Adam.
0: Yeah, I'm not going to sleep tonight. Maybe it's just the late shift and the fact that I'm hungry. But I may not sleep tonight because of the Red Sox. 5 straight losses. The other Sox, the White Sox, it's going better for them. How about a shutout? 5-0 of Cincinnati.
10: 2 balls, 2 strikes. Here's the pitch. Swing and a miss. Strike 3. Castillo's popped up.
11: Hard to lay off 3 straight changeups, though.
10: Fans on their feet. 10 strikeouts for the veteran.
2: Nothing can stop me. I'm all the way up.
4: Audio courtesy of ESPN 1000. And you look at the White Sox. Talk about the American League Central. It's a team that leads the American League Central by 3.5. It's very competitive, as a matter of fact. And we saw the big deal, of course, that the Tigers made. And the Tigers have 8-2 since the big trade. So that's a very tough American League Central. And a White Sox team that got an important win, again, 3.5 ahead of the Twins and the Tigers.
0: No matter how many times I say the White Sox lead a division, I don't get used to it. The Rays, they continue to use the Athletics as a punching bag.
11: The pitch. Swung on and lined toward left. Over is DeLuca. He's under it. Backhands it. That's your ball game. And the Rays finish off a clean sweep of the A's, the Mariners, and the Rockies. Their first ever 9-0 road trip as they win 8-4 here in West Sacramento.
2: Nothing can stop me. I'm all the way up.
4: Audio courtesy of 620 WDAE, the 74th victory of the season for the Rays, Adam.
0: 617 winning percentage. Again, no one else in the American League is even at 570 as I scan the board. The National League, a bit better. You got a 600 in each division, but no one on the level of the Tampa Rays right now. Donald, an incredible pleasure working with you tonight. I hope we get to do it again. Our thanks once again to Warren Moon, of course, Josiah and Javon behind the scenes. Couldn't do it without them. Thanks for joining us. SportsCenter All Night, Jay Reynolds next.
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16: 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The Yankees and Mariners battled in the Bronx.
24: Swung on, hit, right field, down the line, twisting towards the pole, and it is gone! Randy Arozarena hooks it around the right field foul pole.
16: Now that's a lot of dough.
25: At some point, they looked around and said, why are we bidding on an expansion team? Before we do this, let's call and see if the Lakers are available. So they called Mark Walter, I'm told this was on Sunday, and said, are the Lakers available? Could we make you an offer for the Lakers?
16: An NBA legend calls it a career.
26: Russell Westbrook is as real as it gets in this league. Think about the 2020 game where he shouted out Nipsey Hussle. That is Russell Westbrook in a nutshell. One of the realest dudes the league has ever seen.
16: More clarity on quarterback questions. Or is there?
22: One's going to start this week and one's going to start next week, right? And we're going to play about a, somewhat I'd like to see the quarterback play a half and get a 2 minute. We're going to do everything we can to try and get a 2 minute, right? Simulate that for the half and we're going to try to do the exact same thing the next week.
16: Plus, the league leading links take on the fire.
27: Inside dish off the bounce to Collier with her left hand fading away. She scores from inside, she scores from outside, the mid-range, the three, all the things. But Lisa Collier, very hard matchup.
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1: 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They've been consistent for the most part this summer. They've had the tag of baseball's best record. Brewers running into some speed bumps of late Wednesday in San Diego. They and the Padres actually went 11.
28: Now the pitch. Luis swings, lines it into right field, a base hit. Lara charging, has the great arm. Here's the throw to the plate. Sanchez is tagged. He's set.

0: entered the day Wednesday 6-0 in extra inning road games this season, but they wind up losing in San Diego in 11. Meanwhile, Tampa Bay facing the Athletics.
1: The pitch. 1-1. Swung on and hit high in the air and deep to right center field. Butler back, turning, looking, gone! Liam Hicks is a triple shy of the cycle. A three-run homer comes with two out in the fourth. The Rays extend their lead to 7-2. The pitch. Swung on and lined toward left. Overs to Luca. He's under it. Backhands it. That's your ball game. And the Rays finish off a clean sweep of the A's, the Mariners, and the Rockies. Their first ever 9-0 road trip as they win 8-4 here in West Sacramento.
0: Nine straight wins, all on the road, tied for the longest win streak this season, finishing 9-0 or better on a road trip for the first time in franchise history. With that road trip, they go to 74-46. They are now percentage points ahead of the Brewers, who are 74-47. Tampa Bay now owns the best record in Major League Baseball. The best day in baseball on Wednesday may have belonged to a member of the Cubs.
2: Here's the 1-1. Bregman, it's a high fly ball, deep left center field. Pickney back at the track, near the wall, gone! Now Alex Bregman at the plate. Here's the pitch from Cruz. Bregman, it's a high fly ball, deep left. Pickney back at the track, near the wall, gone! Alex Bregman leads the yard again. Bregman swings, and it's a high fly ball, deep left center field. This is going to be number three. It's gone! Into the Cubs bullpen in left center. What a night for Alex Bregman. Three home runs, this one a two-run job. And the Cubs now up 12-5 here in the eighth.
0: They wind up doubling up the Nationals 12-6. Cubs Radio Network with the calls. Bregman, first career three-homer game. He drives in seven of the 12 runs, first player in baseball this season to reach base safely five times and hit three homers in a game. He spoke with Marquee Sports.
3: Alex, first three home run game of your career. I saw you have a huge smile when you were rounding third base. What was going through your mind?
4: No, it was awesome. Obviously, like you said, first time doing that, so it's pretty special, and be able to help the team win, it was great.
3: You talked last night about a slight adjustment you made before the game yesterday. Can you describe the cues that have worked for you the last couple days?
4: Yeah, just trying to stay, not get across myself, just try and keep my front shoulder and front hip face in the same direction and not get all twisted. So it's felt better, and just continuing to work at it and keep plugging along.
3: I know you love the way things look, so I see you immediately go to the iPad after your home runs. What are you looking for?
4: Just to make sure that it's staying in sync like that. A little bit of that, a little bit of kind of how they're trying to attack, and a little bit about where the pitches ended up.
3: Was there any piece of you that was hoping for another at-bat?
4: Of course.
3: Thanks, Alex.
0: Cubs with a 12-6 win over the Nationals. They move three games behind the Brewers for the NL Central lead. Closest the division has been since the end of May, when the Brewers ended the day with a 2.5 game lead over the Cardinals. SportsCenter all night, ESPN Radio. The Cubs doubling up the Nationals. Yankees were doubling up Seattle.
2: Now Grisham. That ball hit well. He's watching it. Canzone's watching it. Everybody's watching it leave. Touch them all for the 14th time for Trent Grisham. And just like that, it's a close game again. Grisham, this one to right center field. Did he do it again? Touch them all time. A twofer for Trent Grisham. Two more runs batted in. 5-4 in the game. And the Yankees are rolling right now.
0: Yankees with a 10-5 win over the Mariners, 11th game in which they've scored double digits, tied with the Astros for the most in the American League this season. Trent Grisham, two homers, giving him 15 on the season. The Yankees, 1-3 hitters, combined to go 7-13 to drive in eight runs en route to the win. 30 new series, The Betrayal of Shohei Ohtani. It's available on all major podcast platforms. The Betrayal of Shohei Ohtani, presented by Gusto. 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
5: Josh Kushner and Bob Iger reportedly set to buy the Lakers for more than $12 billion.
6: Kushner and Bob Iger were involved in expansions in Las Vegas. They looked around and said, before we do this, let's call and see if the Lakers are available.

0: Snickers were sold just over a year ago. They're now being sold again. ESPN's Ramona Shelburne.
1: Josh Kushner and Bob Iger were involved in the bidding process and the expansion process in Las Vegas. Those numbers have started to go astronomically to a high level that they are smart enough to go, why would we pay this much money for an expansion franchise where we also have to spend another $2 or $3 billion to build an arena in Las Vegas without at least calling the Lakers and seeing if Mark Walter's interested in selling? And that phone call was made on Sunday, and over the next couple of days, they came to an agreement on this deal. You know, Bob Iger, he used to be our boss. He's a huge NBA fan. He used to have season ticket tickets, center court at the Clippers for a lot of years. He tried to bring the NFL to Los Angeles a few years ago. He's retired. He has time now. And I think this was a very savvy business move. And for Mark Walter, he had, you know, a day or so to decide, and he took the offer. I don't think this was the intention here, but this is the proverbial offer you can't refuse. I think the Iger part of this is really important because
2: he loves the NBA.
1: He was seen as a trump card by all the ownership groups in Las Vegas.
2: Yeah.
1: Everybody wanted Bob to be a part of their group because of how close he is to Adam Silver, because of all the deals that they've done, broadcast deals, but also he was instrumental in setting up the bubble, if you remember, in 2020.
2: Right. Yeah.
1: Like, this has been a very close business relationship for a number of years. Obviously, the Q rating is pretty high from his time as an executive at Disney. And the fact that he was involved here, I think, really helps get this across.
0: The sale will need approval from the NBA's Board of Governors. That process can take a number of weeks. Earlier on ESPN Radio on Matt and Myron.
3: Sometimes a news alert pops up on your phone and you go, wait a minute, didn't I just hear this recently? Well, that's what happened today when the alert popped up and said the Los Angeles Lakers have been sold again, this time for $12.5 billion. Let me repeat that. $12.5 billion to American businessman Josh Kushner and Bob Iger. Josh Kushner is, of course, the brother of the son-in-law of President Donald Trump, Bob Iger, former president of ESPN. Sources have told ESPN. Joshua Kushner also is married to what's the woman's name? She was like a model, Carly. Not Carly Jepsen,
2: I don't know.
3: Carly Cross or something like that.
2: I don't know.
3: Very famous. I think she has like 10 million Instagram followers. Obviously, we're not two of them.
2: Really?
3: But regardless, They are the new owners. Are you surprised? And now, for the third time in less than a year, a new owner for the Lakers.
2: Yeah, I mean, we were just sort of settling in on the former owner now. I mean, they bought the Lakers in October, which was a big start because the Buss family had owned the Lakers for decades and decades, and then they sold their controlling interest. So I just want to know, like, there are people out there who have $12.5 billion. That's phenomenal.
3: And I don't think it's just in the bank. I mean, maybe it's it, but I think like they're able to like piece together loans.
2: Yeah.
3: And it's complex financial transactions, Myron.
2: Yeah, I'm not keeping all that in the bag. I don't trust them. Mine's going to be in a closet, couple drawers. I have it in a U-Haul. Like, you're going to have to
3: do
2: just...
3: Do you know how much space $12 billion would take up in cash?
2: Come get it. Lift up the truck.
3: I don't think you want that.
2: But $12.5 billion, you think about the value of a franchise today. Like, there was a time when $1 billion for a franchise, Matt, was a very high number.
3: So, well, let me take you back amazing. To just 9 months ago. Months ago, it went for $10 billion. Yep. Somehow it has risen in price, $2.5 billion in 9 months. You know, I might want to look into that transaction a little bit.
0: And the Lakers now being sold again. Mark Walter selling CEO, chair of the diversified holding company that he owns, TWG Global, had been the Lakers' majority owner since October when his bid was unanimously approved by the NBA. Called it, owning the Lakers, one of the greatest honors of his life. SportsCenter all night, ESPN Radio. Speaking of the NBA, Russell Westbrook, who played 18 NBA seasons with 7 teams, officially announcing his retirement, doing so on social media. Former teammate in Oklahoma City, Kendrick Perkins.
4: Where do you want me to start? I mean, off the floor, when you talk about one of the best individuals I ever been around, loving, caring, And I haven't spoken to Russ in a minute, but I got real love for that for Russell Westbrook, his entire family, Mama Westbrook, OG Westbrook. But Russell Westbrook on the floor, when I first got to Oklahoma City and I played my first game, Scott Brooks called me in his office and he said, let me give you a breakdown real quick of Kevin Durant and Russell Westbrook. Kevin Durant is our best player, but Russell Westbrook, Perk, he gives us swag. And as I start to play games with Russ, he had that same competitive edge as Kevin Garnett. Out of all the people I played with, those two guys stand out the most when it comes to leaving it all out on the floor every single night, every single practice. When you got off the bus on the road and you're walking into a visiting arena, you have a certain type of swag walking into that locker room when you know you're getting off the bus with Russell Westbrook. That's the type of guy he is. And player-wise, when you look at his resume, to me, top 10 greatest point guard of all time. His resume speaks for itself, first ballot Hall of Famer. I'm just proud to sit here and say that I'm happy and love every moment that I shared with him on the floor and off the floor.
5: You played with him and against him in his prime. The level of athleticism was literally off the charts, it felt like.
4: You could argue and debate in a barbershop or wherever you go about who was the most athletic point guard to ever play the game. Some people may say Derrick Rose. I say Russell Westbrook. And athleticism, yes, as far as his explosiveness to the basket, the way that he's able to push the rock, but also anything else he was able to do, the block shots, like those type of things. And when you think about him averaging a triple-double in four seasons of his career, that has never been done. And Russell Westbrook, not only should he have his jersey retired in Oklahoma City, but he should have a statue out there as well. Because after SGA, Russ, in my eyes, is the second greatest Thunder of all time.
0: Westbrook was selected number 4 in the 2008 NBA draft by the Supersonics. Never played a game, though, in Seattle. The franchise moved to Oklahoma City that summer. Westbrook became a cornerstone for that contender. Spent the bulk of his career, 11 seasons with the Thunder. Teamed up with Kevin Durant, James Harden, led OKC to a Western Conference title in 2012, lost to the Heat in the NBA Finals. Getting upset over number 5. That's next. SportsCenter All Night continues. It's ESPN Radio.
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1: 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Wings and tempo. Paige Bueckers shut out in the first half, but...
2: Ogunbowale. Over to Bueckers. Bueckers rises and hits! Because that is what Paige Bueckers does!
1: It was on USA Network. Paige Bueckers, 22 points, all 22 in the second half. She'd been 0 for 7 from the floor in the first half. 22 points in the second half. Wings go on to a 94-88 win over the tempo to snap a three-game losing streak. They are 14-1 against teams below 500 this season. It's the fastest they've gotten to 20 wins in a season since 2008. Minnesota Lynx led by 29 in the third quarter. The Fire cutting the lead to 1 inside 2 minutes to go.
3: The buzzer, Engstler hits it, and that will change the final score, but not the result. Minnesota gets a bit of a scare in the fourth quarter, 85-81. The Portland Fire competing hard to the very last second, but this Minnesota Lynx team is pretty special.
1: WNBA League Pass as the Lynx hang on for the four-point win, 85-81, improving to 14-2 on the road this season. First team in WNBA history to win 14 of their first 16 road games. Valkyries pulling away from the sky.
4: Kyla Charles, offensive rebound. After the reset, Hayes has 7 to work with on the shot clock. Sizing up Williams, attacking, acrobatic.
1: Tiffany Hayes finishes with 22 points, 8 of 11 off the bench, most off the bench since 2013, since she was with the Dream. Valkyries get the 20-point win over the Sky, 91-71. They've won 5 straight, longest active win streak in the WNBA. SportsCenter All Night, ESPN Radio. Washington Commanders quarterback Jaden Daniels, not thrilled with his former school, and he's informed LSU they can no longer use his name, image, or likeness. The crux of the issue, Daniels' camp says the Tigers have given number 5 to sophomore quarterback DJ Pickett. That number 5 was the jersey that Daniels wore when he won the Heisman in 2023. It's not retired at LSU, but it is the first time a player has worn number 5 since Daniels left for the NFL. Jersey number 10 in Indiana, that's quarterback Josh Hoover, who takes over for Fernando Mendoza for the reigning champs. The bar obviously set high at Indiana. What do they need from Hoover this season? ESPN analyst Dusty Dvorak.
5: You can't turn the football over and make mistakes and play for Kurt Cignetti. It just won't happen. Here's the great news for Josh Hoover. He's going to have such a good supporting cast around him. He's not going to be asked to do too much. Two excellent wide receivers in Charlie Becker and Nick Marsh. An offensive line and a running game that's going to complement this passing attack. Mike Shanahan, the offensive coordinator, he wants to have balance, and they're going to have that on this offense. Oh, by the way, this will be yet another elite defense for Indiana. So he's not going to be asked to do all the same things there that he did at TCU. The one thing he will be asked to do, there will be moments throughout the season, well, late in games, critical situations, big high leverage moments, he's got to make plays. We saw Fernando Mendoza do that a season ago. It was against Penn State. It was against Iowa. It was against Miami in the national championship game. So as good as the pieces around Josh Hoover are, at certain moments, when it calls for him, he's got to step up, and he's got to be willing to make those plays that we saw Mendoza make a year ago.
6: I'm not going to ask you if they're going to have another perfect season. But I will ask you, will they run it back, you think?
5: Look, I think they have the pieces in place to do so. I'm not going to say it's my pick for right now, but I'm not picking against Kurt Cignetti. I'm not going to do it. He's told us all we need to be on notice, and if we haven't learned at this point, something's wrong with us. Look, they came in the coaches' poll 6. I think there's already some disrespect from Kurt Cignetti. This team will be laser focused. It's the best coach team in all of college football. When you think of fundamentals, execution, discipline, that is exactly what this team will be here once again. And I've mentioned it. They bring back a lot of pieces from last year's team, and they have handpicked the perfect pieces to be in place. I expect they're back in the Big Ten championship. I expect them to be back in the college football playoff. Will they run the gamut and win a second straight national title? Time will tell. But this team will be in place to make another run late into the season.
1: Hard to run the table once again, especially with the bigger target on your back. SportsCenter all night, ESPN Radio. Back to baseball. Astros and Giants in a tight one.
7: Here's a 2-1 to Trammell. And Taylor hits it well and hits it deep to right. Lee is back onto the warning track at the wall, and it is off the wall. Trammell tearing around second. He's on his way to third with a stand-up triple.
1: He would score on a sacrifice fly, one of two for the Astros. They get two runs on sac flies, and it's good enough for a 2-1 win over the Giants. Yordan Alvarez, 1-for-3 with a walk, improves his batting average to a major league best .322. He's also second in RBI and tied for first in homers. 72nd game this season. He's reached base multiple times. That's the most in Major League Baseball. KBME, 790 AM with the call. Cardinals pulling away from the Phillies.
7: The pitch to Burleson. He swings and he hits it toward the gap. Center field, that's not going to be caught. The ball gets down, goes to the wall. Here comes a second run on the double by Burleson, with Weatherholt and Herrera scoring, as the Cardinals have built a 4-1 lead with two outs in the fifth inning.
8: Burley with that big double a couple innings ago, and he grounds that one right side, base hit. And rounding third, trying to score is Weatherholt. The throw comes into third. Everybody's safe, and Burley picks up yet another RBI.
1: He goes 2-for-3. RBI double in the fifth inning was his 30th double of the season. Cardinals Radio Network. Cardinals a 7-1 win over the Phillies. They go to 61-60. They're over .500 for the first time since July 26th. Sold again. That's next. 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
1: 2 days continuing this morning with the Steelers on the table with their preseason action set to get underway. It's coming up this morning on Unsportsmanlike. 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
1: Rays finish a 9-0 road trip. They have baseball's best record after the Brewers are swept in San Diego. Red Sox drop a fifth straight game. Russell Westbrook announces his retirement from the NBA. Lakers are sold for the second time in 14 months.
2: Josh Kushner and Bob Iger reportedly set to buy the Lakers for more than $12 billion.
3: Kushner and Bob Iger were involved in expansions in Las Vegas. They looked around and said, before we do this, let's call and see if the Lakers are available.
1: Lakers are being sold to Kushner and Iger, $12.5 billion, which is a record-breaking price. The two were involved in the expansion process in Las Vegas, but pivoted and went off to the Lakers instead, buying the franchise from Mark Walter, who purchased his controlling interest in the team last year from the Buss family. ESPN's Ramona Shelburne and Dave McMenamin.
4: I've checked in with sources around the league, I'm sure, as we all have, and the biggest question mark I keep getting back to me is, why? Is this in somehow in relation to the investigation, the federal investigation going on into Mark Walter's other business interests outside of his ownership of the Dodgers and the Lakers and the Sparks? We're going to find out. We're going to keep asking these questions. But on its face, we can say, yes, that's a great job. You make $2.5 billion in 14 months.
5: Yeah, he flipped the house very quickly.
4: Exactly. Yes. But the way he talked about this team when he initially purchased it is that he was going to be basically the stakeholder for the rest of his career, the rest of his life. You know, this is a legacy type of entity. This isn't a building that you just flip like a house, right?
5: Right.
4: So there's some major question marks here. And I think there's also some question marks about the initial sale from the Buss family to the Walters, because 14 months later, $2.5 billion more it's worth. So maybe it was not the best decision in the time to sell it to the Walter
3: family. Well, it's worth more because of the expansion,
4: right?
3: So if the house next to you sells for $10 billion, your house is worth more, especially if it's a legacy.
4: But we didn't know about expansion 14 months ago?
3: Yeah, that's true. Yeah. I mean, but I'm just saying the numbers have gotten real. I think when people thought about expansion, it was seen as $6 to $8 billion at the time. I think it's going well north of that now. And I think that it was a smart pivot. I mean, you can buy, this is a, you know, Josh Kushner has he runs Thrive Capital. They just started another fund called Thrive Eternal, which is investing in legacy brands. They bought a minority share of the San Francisco Giants earlier this year. And I think this is a huge one.
6: A big picture here, like this is the Lakers. This is not usually how we talk about the Lakers are sort of more in flux right now, seemingly, than I kind of would assume a team like the Lakers would be, right? Like you have ownership flip like an Airbnb. We don't know what's going on with Jeannie Buss. We don't know what's going on with the Pelinka and the folks in there. Like this seems like there's more chaos in the Lakers organization than you should.
3: The Buss family is still, they still have their, I believe it's between 17 and 18%. That's
5: so
3: not
5: they will,
3: part
5: that
3: of
5: will remain.
3: That will remain.
5: Okay.
3: I don't know what happens to this agreement that she had with Mark, that she would be the controlling owner for 5 years. My guess is that goes with the sale. This will take a couple months to go through, at least, and there's a whole process it has to go through. So right now, the phrase I heard from one Laker employee was business as usual.
5: You said business as usual. How does this affect the status of the head coach, J.J. Redick, who, by the way, has, I would imagine, a relationship with Bob Iger, if I recall correctly, or Rob Pelinka and their job status? Are they having to prove themselves here now moving
3: forward? I
5: would
3: expect so.
5: Yeah.
3: I mean, look, that you buy a team, you're going to want to hire your own people. And the people in place are very good. So the Mark Walter and his group just went through an evaluation process with everyone. They've kept people, they've hired new people, and I'm sure the new owners will do the same thing once they're in place and hitting the ground running.
4: I think J.J. Redick's probably in a really good spot here. I mean, Bob Iger was a Clippers season ticket holder when J.J. was on the team.
5: Yes.
4: And also,
5: and he was
4: Bob
5: the number
4: was
5: one on the number one
4: was
5: team.
4: His boss.
5: Yeah, yeah.
4: And J.J. was working the finals game.
5: Yeah.
4: So he's a good spot. But we'll have to see where all this thing
3: there's
4: goes.
3: There's a couple names you should pay attention to. Chris Paul. Close friend of Bob Iger's. He's sort of a mentor to Chris Paul. Chris recently retired. He's available. Incredible basketball mind. I don't know what that means for him.
1: NBA Board of Governors still has to approve the sale, $12.5 billion. an NBA record-breaking price. Speaking of the Lakers, one of the teams Russell Westbrook played for in his 18 NBA seasons, one of seven teams for whom he played. Westbrook announcing his retirement on social media Wednesday, which included a video of his career narrated by Michael B. Jordan. Westbrook spent a couple of years at UCLA, selected fourth overall in the 2008 draft by Seattle, which relocated to Oklahoma City, where Westbrook spent 11 seasons there, helping the franchise become a contender. Earlier on ESPN Radio, our Freddie Coleman.
7: Many people thought he was going to be a nice guard, a guy that would play hard.
8: I agree.
7: A guy that you need on your basketball team to set the temperature, was going to be a good defender. Nobody saw the all-time record in the NBA for triple-doubles. Better than Magic Johnson, better than Larry Bird, better than LeBron James. And you can try to dismiss that as a stat, dismiss it all you want. I don't think you realize how hard it is to do anything successfully at the highest level when it comes to the NBA. And he was doing that routinely even before and after he was the MVP in the NBA back in 2017. Nobody saw this coming from Russell Westbrook. And yet time and time again, people always trying to poke holes in his game, trying to say, well, if he did this, well, he did that. Russell Westbrook said, I got here by being like this. I know that's my superpower. And can I work on different things? Yes, but no one's going to question that I'm going to be all in with that kind of effort.
1: And not many people are going to question that he'll wind up in Springfield as well in a handful of years. SportsCenter All Night, ESPN Radio.
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12: I have my reasons. I have my reasons of how it's going to go, and it's still a competition. We're still excited to watch guys practice today.
13: What I care about is production on the football and not looking forward to the 2027 draft and go, hey, look, we don't really need to really, really settle this situation out this year because we're going to address it next year. They've been trying to address it next year for years.
1: Preseason football gets underway in earnest this week, including a half dozen games on the schedule for Thursday night. Browns see the Bears Saturday. Deshaun Watson will be Cleveland's starter. Coach Todd Monken.
12: One's going to start this week, and one's going to start next week, right? And we're going to play about a similar. I'd like to see a quarterback play a half and get a two-minute. We're going to do everything we can to try and get a two-minute, right? Simulate that for the half, and we're going to try to do the exact same thing the next week.
14: Why one for Chicago and the other for Chicago? I mean, which one?
12: You have to pick. I got to pick somebody. Yeah. So I have my reasons. I have my reasons of how it's going to go, and it's still a competition. We're still excited to watch guys practice today, let alone, you know, on Saturday and then next week against Buffalo. And we'll get a chance to see them both. And then every week we'll assess it. It'll be a little bit more difficult with the player that doesn't play as much this week or the other quarterbacks, right? We'll be able to assess, you know, in terms of the quarterback that started, how he played, and when the other guys came in and played, and then the opposite will be next week against Buffalo.
1: Deshaun Watson and Shedeur Sanders have been alternating first-team practice reps during the competition with Cleveland. This week marks the first action for Watson since tearing his Achilles in October of 2024. Sat out the 25 season after undergoing a second Achilles surgery. ESPN's Jeremy Fowler.
15: Todd Monken wants to see more. This is the truest quarterback battle out of them all around the league because Deshaun Watson was a clear favorite in the spring. Shedeur Sanders has made it interesting, closed the gap somewhat in recent months. But then the last week, Watson has had good production on the practice field. So he seems to be well positioned to earn this job if he can have a good outing this week. They also have a joint practice against the Buffalo Bills next week. So there's a lot of action that Todd Monken wants to see over time. He needs somebody to earn it right now, and both quarterbacks are going to try.
1: Quarterback competition continues, certainly a question in Cleveland as we head into the preseason. Earlier on ESPN Radio, Hall of Fame quarterback Warren Moon says there's pride involved.
16: Well, I think if Deshaun has any pride, and I think he does because I know him pretty well, that he wants to live up to that contract. He wants to go out there and show that he's a better player than what's happened over the last 3 or 4 years since he's been in there in Cleveland. You know, a lot of off-field problems in the beginning, and then the injuries started to mount. So he really hasn't played a lot of football games for Cleveland, and he's kind of been, you know, mediocre in the times that he has played. So I think this is a very important year for him. I think he feels like he's finally completely healthy, didn't have to go through an off-season of rehab. He could just work on his game. And he's in a really good competition with Shedeur, which makes, again, him better, makes the best come out of you.
1: Hall of Famer Warren Moon earlier on game night here on ESPN Radio. Speaking of quarterbacks, Falcons will be starting Tua Tagovailoa Friday in their preseason opener against Denver. Coach Kevin Stefanski making that announcement on Wednesday. Doesn't mean that he'll be starting week one of the regular season, however. As Stefanski says, not ready to name a starter for week one. ESPN's Jeremy Fowler.
15: Tua is well positioned. Most people I talked to around the league believe that he will earn that job because Michael Penix has not yet graduated to 11-man work in practice. The Falcons simply don't know if he can play preseason games. If he can and get back in a hurry and play well, he can certainly make this interesting. Now, I'm told the staff has been really impressed by Michael Penix, who has been ahead of schedule, has done a lot, has shown the explosion that made him a top 10 pick just a few years ago. So there's something to work on there where he could be an option for them. But in the short term, the Falcons view accuracy as the most important thing with a quarterback. They've seen Tua be accurate. Kevin Stefanski, though, I'm told, could wait till even later in the month when he has to release more of an official depth chart to truly name a starter. He is not in a rush here.
1: Says it's too early to tap a starting quarterback for the regular season, which will begin week one, September 13th against the Steelers. SportsCenter All Night, ESPN Radio. The decision to name Kyler Murray as the QB in Minnesota was out of my control, says former starter J.J. McCarthy. He lost the competition this week early in the summer, comparatively speaking. ESPN insider Adam Schefter.
8: They didn't even wait till they got to preseason week one. Before they could even take a preseason snap, they named Kyler Murray their starter. And I think the Vikings knew what they've had in the past with certain veteran quarterbacks like Daniel Jones and Sam Darnold. Those quarterbacks have left the building. They were looking for another veteran quarterback. They found that in Kyler Murray, who also was looking to jumpstart his career. He signed a contract that has a clause in it that says he cannot be tagged after the season. Of course, if he plays the way that he and the Vikings want, he won't want to leave Minnesota. He'll want to stay there and continue on. But the fact of the matter is, these two sides needed each other. Kyler Murray thought this worked. The Vikings thought it worked. And they made it official this week by naming him the starter before they even played a down in the preseason. J.J. McCarthy's not going to be looking for a trade. He is content to play out this season in Minnesota. It doesn't preclude Minnesota from making a move, although Kevin O'Connell, the Vikings head coach, said they absolutely plan on and want to keep J.J. McCarthy. So it would stand to reason right now that J.J. McCarthy will finish this season in Minnesota, and then we would revisit this topic again in the offseason, presumably with, at that point in time, the Vikings and J.J. McCarthy figuring out a way to go their own separate ways after this season. But for right now, J.J. McCarthy is not going to be looking for a trade.
1: So how does that future look for McCarthy? 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
17: We don't know where J.J. McCarthy is. Listen, Mike, you and I both raised an eyebrow that J.J. McCarthy was taken as high as he was in the draft. We did not think that should have happened. And he has struggled both with injury, which isn't his fault, and with accuracy problems and obviously overall quarterbacking problems. He has struggled. He's in his third year. He's had opportunity. So you wonder, quite honestly, Kyler's fine. He's starting. You wonder now mentally where J.J. McCarthy is, because it has been a struggle for him since being, the 10th overall pick. So you wonder how he's going to react mentally.
1: And now as we roll into the NFL preseason, Golic's, by the way, weekdays 10 a.m. Eastern here on ESPN Radio. Half dozen games for the NFL in the preseason as we get into it in earnest, starting with those half dozen games on Thursday. That includes a matchup between the Steelers and the Packers. Aaron Rodgers going to see his former team, albeit in Pittsburgh. Will he be on the field to see his former team?
18: Oh, it's preseason. It's not real football. So if I do, great. If not, great. I think those are a waste of a day, and I think preseason football is good to see guys with the pads on, under the lights, how they react to the nerves, but it's not real regular season football.
19: So there's no advantage for you?
18: I don't think so.
1: So the feeling in Steelers camp, ESPN Steelers reporter Brooke Pryor.
20: The first thing I thought is that Rodgers said that 20 years ago, the preseason felt like his Super Bowl, but as he said now, it's not real football, and he could kind of really care less if he plays or not. But it is interesting because he told Mike Silver of The Athletic just a week ago that Mike McCarthy told him that he would be playing 30 to 40 snaps in the preseason. Then we asked Mike McCarthy who would play, and McCarthy insisted that Rodgers was begging to play. But then you ask Rodgers, and he sounds pretty meh, doesn't really want to get out there, but he will if he's asked.
1: So does Rodgers. As a veteran quarterback, need the work, ESPN analyst Lewis Riddick.
19: 22 years in, the benefits of Aaron Rodgers or for Aaron Rodgers playing 1-2 series is slim and none. I mean, it's ridiculous really to even have the conversation about what benefit does it have for Aaron. It really doesn't have any. Do you need to see how he reacts to being under the bright lights and whether or not he gets nervous? No. Do you really think that Aaron needs to see what basic cover three and cover two and a basic over front looks like? No. So really all you're doing is you're putting him at risk for someone trying to make a football team who the preseason really does mean something to and who it is their Super Bowl for, rolling into your quarterback's knee, and then you're trotting out there Drew Aller or Will Howard, and you don't want to do that. You just don't want to do that at this point in time. So for Aaron, it wouldn't even be a discussion for me. It wouldn't even be a discussion. Just put your hat on. We'll see you on Monday in team meeting.
1: And the preseason opener for the Steelers is Thursday night against the Packers. Are we resetting the current era again? That's next. Sports Center All Night continues. It's ESPN Radio.
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1: 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Big price tag on the LA Lakers being sold once again. They were sold 14 months ago for $10 billion. They're being sold again this month for $12.5 billion. Luka Doncic getting yet another owner. ESPN's Ramona Shelburne, Dave McMenamin, David Dennis Jr.
2: We're starting the Luka era. I mean, the Luka era has been moving very slowly, partly because of the LeBron James thing. New ownership again. This guy is supposed to be your flagship player that you are building a Lakers franchise around. What we know about the Lakers, you get a guy like Luka to come into, you win a championship. That's what the Lakers do. And it's taken 2 years for them to even get out the gate with this Luka thing.
3: Right.
2: This is a big part of how they're going to move forward.
3: Well, interesting. Dave, you had the story about a sense of urgency of this offseason, and I would assume that urgency continues.
4: And thus far, you know, I've checked in with a few sources who said that last year, when the Will Walter Group was in charge, they were still interacting with the Lakers the same way they were under the bus regime. Mm-hmm. And so we'll see if that continues, and that would include Luka Doncic's representatives. Will they be continue to go through Rob Pelinka and Genie, or will they be now establishing these relationships with Kushner and Bob Iger?
5: Look, Luka Doncic was with Mark Cuban, then he sold his team. He gets traded to L.A. in the middle of the night. He's wrapping his head around that. A couple months later, he gets traded in February. They sell the team in May. He's just getting to know Mark Walter. And now he's got new ball. I mean,
3: it's like speed dating for Luka.
1: Yeah. Ownership changing hands once again for Luka Doncic. SportsCenter All Night, ESPN Radio. Back to the Diamond, AL East matchup, Blue Jays, Red Sox.
6: Ran at third, two-run deficit. The pitch is a ground ball that's going to end the game. Clements got it at second. He throws the first, ball game over. The Red Sox have lost five straight. Toronto scores five in the eighth. Red Sox battle late, but they come up short, and it is gut check time tomorrow in Toronto. 6-4 Blue Jays.
1: Red Sox fifth straight loss following a nine-game win streak. WEEI with the call as the Blue Jays get past the Red Sox 6-4. Guardians a 6-4 win over the Tigers. Braves double up the Mets 6-3. Braves have won 11 in their last 12 at home. SportsCenter All Night, ESPN Radio.
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7: How good is that? Are you not entertained?
0: Number five.
1: WNBA Wings get a 6-point win over Toronto. Dallas getting 22 from Paige Beckers. All in the second half. USA Network.
8: Wimbawale over to Beckers. Beckers rises and hits. Because that is what Paige Beckers does.
0: Number four.
1: Baseball. Cubs double up the Nationals 12-6. Seven of the runs off the bat of one guy. Cubs Radio Network.
9: Bregman swings, and it's a high fly ball. It's deep three. Left center field. This is going to be number three. It's gone. Into the Cubs bullpen in left center. What a night for Alex Bregman. Three home runs. This one a two-run job. And the Cubs now up 12-5 here in the eighth.
0: Number three.
1: Cardinals beat the Phillies to move back over 500, getting some defense along the way. Cardinals Radio Network.
10: The 2-2 pitch, here it comes. It's hit towards right center field. Long way to run for Jordan Walker, and he dives, and he made the catch. What a play by Jordan Walker in right center field. That was going to go to the wall, at least a double, and Walker timed it perfectly. He laid out with his big frame and brought it in. What a play by Jaywalk.
0: Number two.
1: Dodgers were trailing early at home to the Royals until their leadoff hitter stepped back up in the third. AM 570 LA Sports.
11: He swings, hits a high drive, left field, way back and gone. Goodbye. Shohei Ohtani with an opposite field blast, and the Dodgers lead it 3-2. 27th home run for Shohei Ohtani. And he is the show that never ends.
0: Number one.
1: It took 11 innings in San Diego, but the Padres outlast the team with baseball's best record again. 97-3 the fan.
10: Now the pitch. Luis swings, lines it into right field, a base hit. Lara charging, has the great arm. Here's the throw to the plate. Sanchez is tagged. He's safe.
12: Sanchez had to put the tag down on a throw that was slightly high. And Song got underneath the tag as Luis Camposado wins it. And in 11, the Padres complete the sweep 4-3.
1: And with that win, the Padres taking a one-game lead over the Diamondbacks in the wild card standings.
13: 1-1 pitch, and he drives this out to deep right center field. Carroll's just going to watch it fly. Splash down.
1: 850 KOA as the Rockies get a win over the Diamondbacks 6-4. Arizona left 15 runners on base. They're a game behind the Padres now in both the division and the standings. Big money changing hands in the NBA. That's next. SportsCenter All Night continues. It's ESPN Radio.
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0: 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The Yankees and Mariners battle in the Bronx.
1: Swung on, hit, right field, down the line, twisting towards the pole, and it is gone! Randy Arozarena hooks it around the right field foul pole.
25: Now that's a lot of dough.
2: At some point, they looked around and said, why are we bidding on an expansion team? Before we do this, let's call and see if the Lakers are available. So they called Mark Walter, I'm told this was on Sunday, and said, are the Lakers available? Could we make you an offer for the Lakers?
25: An NBA legend calls it a career.
3: Russell Westbrook is as real as it gets in this league. Think about the 2020 game where he shouted out Nipsey Hussle. That is Russell Westbrook, in a nutshell, one of the realest dudes the league has ever seen.
25: More clarity on quarterback questions, or is there?
32: One's going to start this week, and one's going to start next week, right? And we're going to play about a, somewhat I'd like to see the quarterback play a half and get a 2 minute. We're going to do everything we can to try and get a 2 minute, right? Simulate that for the half, and we're going to try to do the exact same thing the next week.
25: Plus, the league-leading links take on the fire.
4: Inside dish off the bounce to Collier with her left hand fading away. 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The piece of Collier, very hard matchup.
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1: Passing the torch, SportsCenter All Night, ESPN Radio, the ESPN app, Sirius XM, Channel 80. They've been consistent for the most part this summer. They've had the tag of baseball's best record. The Brewers running into some speed bumps of late Wednesday in San Diego. They and the Padres actually went 11.
5: Now the pitch. Luis swings, lines it into right field, a base hit. Lara charging, has the great arm. Here's the throw to the plate. Sanchez is tagged. He's safe. Padres walk it off. Sanchez had to put the tag down on a throw that was slightly high. And Song got underneath the tag as Luis Camposado wins it. And in 11, the Padres complete the sweep 4-3.
1: Their ninth walk-off win of the season, second most in baseball. 97-3, the Fan. Padres' fifth consecutive win, their first series sweep at home since sweeping the Braves 3 weeks ago. Brewers, meanwhile, third time they've been swept in a series this season.

0: Yankees finish off a clean sweep of the A's, the Mariners, and the Rockies. Their first ever 9-0 road trip as they win 8-4 here in West Sacramento.
1: Nine straight wins, all on the road, tied for the longest win streak this season, finishing 9-0 or better on a road trip for the first time in franchise history. With that road trip, they go to 74-46. They are now percentage points ahead of the Brewers, who are 74-47. Tampa Bay now owns the best record in Major League Baseball. The best day in baseball on Wednesday may have belonged to a member of the Cubs.
2: Here's the 1-1. Bregman, it's a high fly ball, deep left center field. Pickney back at the track, near the wall, gone! Now Alex Bregman at the plate. Here's the pitch from Cruz. Bregman, it's a high fly ball, deep left. Pickney back at the track, near the wall, gone! Alex Bregman leaves the yard again. Bregman swings, and it's a high fly ball, it's deep three. Left center field. This is going to be number three. It's gone! Into the Cubs bullpen in left center. What a night for Alex Bregman. Three home runs. This one a two-run job. And the Cubs now up 12-5 here in the eighth.
1: They wind up doubling up the Nationals 12-6. Cubs Radio Network with the calls. Bregman, first career three-homer game. He drives in seven of the 12 runs. First player in baseball this season to reach base safely five times and hit three homers in a game. He spoke with Marquee Sports.
3: Alex, first three-home run game of your career. I saw you have a huge smile when you were rounding third base. What was going through your mind?
4: No, it was awesome. Obviously, like you said, first time doing that, so it's pretty special. And be able to help the team win, it was great.
3: You talked last night about a slight adjustment you made before the game yesterday. Can you describe the cues that have worked for you the last couple days?
4: Yeah, just trying to stay, not get across myself, just try and keep my front shoulder and front hip face in the same direction and not get all twisted. So it's felt better, and just continuing to work at it and keep plugging along.
3: I know you love the way things look, so I see you immediately go to the iPad after your home runs. What are you looking for?
4: Just to make sure that it's staying in sync like that. Yeah, a little bit of that, a little bit of kind of how they're trying to attack, a little bit about where the pitches ended up.
3: Was there any piece of you that was hoping for another at-bat?
4: Of course, of course.
3: Thanks, Alex.
1: Cubs with a 12-6 win over the Nationals. They move three games behind the Brewers for the NL Central lead. Closest the division has been since the end of May, when the Brewers ended the day with a 2.5-game lead over the Cardinals. SportsCenter All Night, ESPN Radio. The Cubs doubling up the Nationals. Yankees were doubling up Seattle.
5: Now Grisham. That ball hit well. He's watching it. Canzone's watching it. Everybody's watching it leave. Touch them all for the 14th time for Trent Grisham. And just like that, it's a close game again. Grisham, this one to right center field. Did he do it again? Touch them all time. A twofer for Trent Grisham. Two more runs batted in. 5-4 in the game. And the Yankees are rolling right now.
1: Yankees with a 10-5 win over the Mariners, 11th game in which they've scored double digits, tied with the Astros for the most in the American League this season. Trent Grisham, two homers, giving him 15 on the season. The Yankees, 1-3 hitters, combined to go 7 of 13 to drive in 8 runs en route to the win. 30 new series, The Betrayal of Shohei Ohtani. It's available on all major podcast platforms, The Betrayal of Shohei Ohtani, presented by Gusto. 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
6: Josh Kushner and Bob Iger reportedly set to buy the Lakers for more than $12 billion.
7: Kushner and Bob Iger were involved in expansions in Las Vegas. They looked around and said, before we do this, let's call and see if the Lakers are available.
1: Lakers were sold just over a year ago. They're now being sold again. ESPN's Ramona Shelburne.
7: Josh Kushner and Bob Iger were involved in the bidding process and the expansion process in Las Vegas. Those numbers have started to go astronomically to a high level that they are smart enough to go, why would we pay this much money for an expansion franchise where we also have to spend another $2 or $3 billion to build an arena in Las Vegas without at least calling the Lakers and seeing if Mark Walter's interested in selling? And that phone call was made on Sunday, and over the next couple of days,

0: They came to an agreement on this deal. You know, Bob Iger is, he used to be our boss. He's a huge NBA fan. He used to have season tickets, center court at the Clippers for a lot of years. He tried to bring the NFL to Los Angeles a few years ago. He's retired. He has time now. And I think this was a very savvy business move. And for Mark Walter, he had, you know, a day or so to decide, and he took the offer. I don't think this was the intention here, but this is the proverbial offer you can't refuse. I think the Iger part of this is really important because
1: he loves the NBA.
0: He was seen as a trump card by all the ownership groups in Las Vegas.
1: Yeah.
0: Everybody wanted Bob to be a part of their group because of how close he is to Adam Silver, because of all the deals that they've done, broadcast deals, but also he was instrumental in setting up the bubble, if you remember, in 2020.
1: Right.
0: Like, yeah. This has been a very close business relationship for a number of years. Obviously, the Q rating is pretty high from his time as an executive at Disney. And the fact that he was involved here, I think, really helps get this across.
2: The sale will need approval from the NBA's Board of Governors. That process can take a number of weeks. Earlier on ESPN Radio, on Matt and Myron.
3: Sometimes a news alert pops up on your phone and you go, wait a minute, didn't I just hear this recently? Well, that's what happened today when the alert popped up and said the Los Angeles Lakers have been sold again, this time for $12.5 billion. Let me repeat that: $12.5 billion to American businessmen Josh Kushner and Bob Iger. Josh Kushner is, of course, the brother of the son-in-law of President Donald Trump, Bob Iger, former president of ESPN. Sources have told ESPN Joshua Kushner also is married to what's the woman's name? She was like a model, Carly. Not Carly Jepsen,
1: I don't know.
3: Carly Cross, no. Or something like that.
1: I don't know.
3: Very famous. I think she has like 10 million Instagram followers. Obviously, we're not two of them.
1: Really?
3: But regardless, okay. They are the new owners. Are you surprised? And now, for the third time in less than a year, a new owner for the Lakers.
1: Yeah, I mean, we were just sort of settling in on the current, the former owner now. I mean, they bought the Lakers in October, which was a big story because the Buss family had owned the Lakers for decades and decades, and then they sold their controlling interest. So I just want to know, like, there are people out there who have $12.5 billion. That's phenomenal.
3: I don't think it's just in the bank. I mean, maybe it's it, but I think like they're able to like piece together loans.
1: Yeah.
3: And it's complex financial transactions, Myron.
1: Yeah, I'm not keeping all that in the bag. I don't trust them. Mine's going to be in a closet, couple drawers. I'm going to have it in a U-Haul. Like, you're going to have to
3: do. Do you know how much space $12 billion would take up in cash?
1: Come get it. Lift up the truck.
3: I don't think you want that.
1: But $12.5 billion, you think about the value of a franchise today. Like, there was a time when $1 billion for a franchise, Matt, was a very high number. So,
3: well, let me take you back to just 9 months ago. Months ago, it went for $10 billion. Yep. Somehow it has risen in price, $2.5 billion in 9 months. You know, I might want to look into that transaction a little bit.
2: And the Lakers now being sold again. Mark Walter selling CEO, chair of the diversified holding company that he owns, TWG Global, had been the Lakers' majority owner since October when his bid was unanimously approved by the NBA. Called it, owning the Lakers, one of the greatest honors of his life. SportsCenter all night, ESPN Radio. Speaking of the NBA, Russell Westbrook, who played 18 NBA seasons with 7 teams, officially announcing his retirement, doing so on social media. Former teammate in Oklahoma City, Kendrick Perkins.
4: Where do you want me to start? I mean, off the floor, when you talk about one of the best individuals I ever been around, loving, caring, and I haven't spoken to Russ in a minute, but I got real love for that, for Russell Westbrook, his entire family, Mama Westbrook, OG Westbrook. But Russell Westbrook on the floor, when I first got to Oklahoma City and I played my first game, Scott Brooks called me in his office and he said, let me give you a breakdown real quick of Kevin Durant and Russell Westbrook. Kevin Durant is our best player, but Russell Westbrook, Perk, he gives us swag. And as I start to play games with Russ, he had that same competitive edge as Kevin Garnett. Out of all the people I played with, those two guys stand out the most when it comes to leaving it all out on the floor every single night, every single practice. When you got off the bus on the road and you're walking into a visiting arena, you have a certain type of swag walking into that locker room when you know you're getting off the bus with Russell Westbrook. That's the type of guy he is. And player-wise, when you look at his resume, to me, top 10 greatest point guard of all time. His resume speaks for itself. First ballot Hall of Famer. I'm just proud to sit here and say that I'm happy and love every moment that I shared with him on the floor and off the floor.
5: You played with him and against him in his prime. The level of athleticism was literally off the charts, it felt like.
4: You could argue and debate in a barbershop or wherever you go about who was the most athletic point guard to ever play the game. And some people may say Derrick Rose. I say Russell Westbrook. And athleticism, yes, as far as his explosiveness to the basket, the way that he's able to push the rock, but also anything else he was able to do, the block shots, like those type of things. And when you think about him averaging a triple-double in four seasons of his career, that has never been done. And Russell Westbrook, not only should he have his jersey retired in Oklahoma City, but he should have a statue out there as well. Because after SGA, Russ, in my eyes, is the second greatest Thunder of all time.
2: Westbrook was selected number 4 in the 2008 NBA draft by the Supersonics. Never played a game, though, in Seattle. The franchise moved to Oklahoma City that summer. Westbrook became a cornerstone for that contender. Spent the bulk of his career, 11 seasons with the Thunder. Teamed up with Kevin Durant, James Harden, led OKC to a Western Conference title in 2012, lost to the Heat in the NBA Finals. Getting upset over number 5. That's next. SportsCenter All Night continues. It's ESPN Radio.
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1: 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Wings and tempo. Paige Bueckers shut out in the first half, but
2: Wimbawala over to Bueckers. Bueckers rises and hits, because that is what Paige Bueckers does.
1: It was on USA Network. Paige Bueckers, 22 points, all 22 in the second half. She'd been 0-for-7 from the floor in the first half, 22 points in the second half. Wings go on to a 94-88 win over the tempo to snap a three-game losing streak. They are 14-1 against teams below 500 this season. It's the fastest they've gotten to 20 wins in a season since 2008. Minnesota Lynx led by 29 in the third quarter, the Fire cutting the lead to 1 inside 2 minutes to go.
3: Right at the buzzer, Engstler hits it. And that will change the final score, but not the result. Minnesota gets a bit of a scare in the fourth quarter. 85-81, the Portland Fire competing hard to the very last second. But this Minnesota Lynx team is pretty special.
1: WNBA League Pass as the Lynx hang on for the four-point win, 85-81, improving to 14-2 on the road this season. First team in WNBA history to win 14 of their first 16 road games. Valkyries pulling away from the sky.
4: Kyla Charles, offensive rebound. After the reset, Hayes has 7 to work with on the shot clock. Sizing up Williams, attacking, acrobatic.
1: Tiffany Hayes finishes with 22 points, 8 of 11 off the bench, most off the bench since 2013, since she was with the Dream. Valkyries get the 20-point win over the Sky, 91-71. They've won 5 straight, longest active win streak in the WNBA. SportsCenter All Night, ESPN Radio. Washington Commanders quarterback Jaden Daniels, not thrilled with his former school, and he's informed LSU they can no longer use his name, image, or likeness. The crux of the issue, Daniels' camp says the Tigers have given number 5 to sophomore quarterback DJ Pickett. That number 5 was the jersey that Daniels wore when he won the Heisman in 2023. It's not retired at LSU, but it is the first time a player has worn number 5 since Daniels left for the NFL. Jersey number 10 in Indiana, that's quarterback Josh Hoover, who takes over for Fernando Mendoza for the reigning champs. The bar obviously set high at Indiana. What do they need from Hoover this season? ESPN analyst Dusty Dvorak.
5: You can't turn the football over and make mistakes and play for Kurt Cignetti. It just won't happen. Here's the great news for Josh Hoover. He's going to have such a good supporting cast around him. He's not going to be asked to do too much. Two excellent wide receivers in Charlie Becker and Nick Marsh. An offensive line and a running game that's going to complement this passing attack. Mike Shanahan, the offensive coordinator, he wants to have balance, and they're going to have that on this offense. Oh, by the way, this will be yet another elite defense for Indiana. So he's not going to be asked to do all the same things there that he did at TCU. The one thing he will be asked to do, there will be moments throughout the season, well, late in games, critical situations, big high leverage moments, he's got to make plays. We saw Fernando Mendoza do that a season ago. It was against Penn State. It was against Iowa. It was against Miami in the national championship game. So as good as the pieces around Josh Hoover are, at certain moments, when it calls for him, he's got to step up, and he's got to be willing to make those plays we saw Mendoza make a year ago.
6: I'm not going to ask you if they're going to have another perfect season. But I will ask you, will they run it back, you think?
5: Look, I think they have the pieces in place to do so. I'm not going to say it's my pick for right now, but I'm not picking against Kurt Cignetti. I'm not going to do it. He's told us all we need to be on notice, and if we haven't learned at this point, something's wrong with us. Look, they came in the coaches' poll 6. I think there's already some disrespect from Kurt Cignetti. This team will be laser focused. It's the best coach team in all of college football when you think of fundamentals, execution, discipline. That is exactly what this team will be here once again. And I've mentioned it. They bring back a lot of pieces from last year's team, and they have handpicked the perfect pieces to be in place. I expect they're back in the Big Ten championship. I expect them to be back in the college football playoff. Will they run the gamut and win a second straight national title? Time will tell. But this team will be in place to make another run late into the season.
1: Hard to run the table once again, especially with the bigger target on your back. SportsCenter All Night, ESPN Radio. Back to baseball. Astros and Giants in a tight one.
7: Here's a 2-1 to Trammell. And Taylor hits it well and hits it deep to right. Lee is back onto the warning track at the wall, and it is off the wall. Trammell tearing around second. He's on his way to third with a stand-up triple.
1: He would score on a sacrifice fly, one of two for the Astros. They get two runs on sac flies, and it's good enough for a 2-1 win over the Giants. Yordan Alvarez, 1-for-3 with a walk, improves his batting average to a major league best .322. He's also second in RBI and tied for first in homers. 72nd game this season. He's reached base multiple times. That's the most in Major League Baseball. KBME, 790 AM with the call. Cardinals pulling away from the Phillies.
8: The pitch to Burleson. He swings and he hits it toward the gap. Center field, that's not going to be caught. The ball gets down, goes to the wall. Here comes a second run on the double by Burleson with Weatherholt and Herrera scoring as the Cardinals have built a 4-1 lead with two outs in the fifth inning.
9: Burley with that big double a couple innings ago, and he grounds that one right side, base hit. And rounding third, trying to score is Weatherholt. The throw comes into third. Everybody's safe, and Burley picks up yet another RBI.
1: He goes 2-for-3. RBI double in the fifth inning was his 30th double of the season. Cardinals Radio Network. Cardinals a 7-1 win over the Phillies. They go to 61-60. They're over .500 for the first time since July 26th. Sold again. That's next. 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
1: 2 days continuing this morning with the Steelers on the table with their preseason action set to get underway. It's coming up this morning on Unsportsmanlike. 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
1: Rays finish a 9-0 road trip. They have baseball's best record after the Brewers are swept in San Diego. Red Sox drop a fifth straight game. Russell Westbrook announces his retirement from the NBA. Lakers are sold for the second time in 14 months.
2: Josh Kushner and Bob Iger reportedly set to buy the Lakers for more than $12 billion.
3: Kushner and Bob Iger were involved in expansions in Las Vegas. They looked around and said, before we do this, let's call and see if the Lakers are available.
1: Lakers are being sold to Kushner and Iger, $12.5 billion, which is a record-breaking price. The two were involved in the expansion process in Las Vegas, but pivoted and went off to the Lakers instead, buying the franchise from Mark Walter, who purchased his controlling interest in the team last year from the Buss family. ESPN's Ramona Shelburne and Dave McMenamin.
4: I've checked in with sources around the league, I'm sure, as we all have, and the biggest question mark I keep getting back to me is, why? Is this in somehow in relation to the investigation, the federal investigation going on into Mark Walter's other business interests outside of his ownership of the Dodgers and the Lakers and the Sparks? We're going to find out. We're going to keep asking these questions. But on its face, we can say, yes, that's a great job. You make $2.5 billion in 14 months.
5: Yeah, he flipped the house very quickly.
4: Exactly. Yes. But the way he talked about this team when he initially purchased it is that he was going to be basically the stakeholder for the rest of his career, the rest of his life. You know, this is a legacy type of entity. This isn't a building that you just flip like a house, right?
5: Right.
4: So there's some major question marks here. And I think there's also some question marks about the initial sale from the Buss family to the Walters, because 14 months later, $2.5 billion more it's worth. So maybe it was not the best decision in the time to sell it to the Walter
3: family. Well, it's worth more because of the expansion, right? So if the house next to you sells for $10 billion, your house is worth more, especially if it's a legacy.
4: But we didn't know about expansion 14 months ago?
3: Yeah, that's true. Yeah. I mean, but I'm just saying the numbers have gotten real. I think when people thought about expansion, it was seen as $6 to $8 billion at the time. I think it's going well north of that now. And I think that it was a smart pivot. I mean, you can buy, this is a, you know, Josh Kushner has he runs Thrive Capital. They just started another fund called Thrive Eternal, which is investing in legacy brands. They bought a minority share of the San Francisco Giants earlier this year. And I think this is a huge one.
6: A big picture here, like this is the Lakers. This is not usually how we talk about the Lakers. Are sort of more in flux right now, seemingly, than I kind of would assume a team like the Lakers would be, right? Like you have ownership flip like an Airbnb. We don't know what's going on with Jeannie Buss. We don't know what's going on with the Pelinka and the folks in there. Like this seems like there's more chaos in the Lakers organization than you should.
3: The Buss family is still, they still have their, I believe it's between 17% and 18%. That's
7: so
3: not
7: they
3: part
7: will,
3: of
7: that will remain.
3: That will remain.
7: Okay.
3: I don't know what happens to this agreement that she had with Mark, that she would be the controlling owner for 5 years. My guess is that goes with the sale. This will take a couple months to go through, at least, and there's a whole process it has to go through. So right now, the phrase I heard from one Laker employee was business as usual.
7: You said business as usual. How does this affect the status of the head coach, J.J. Redick, who, by the way, has, I would imagine, a relationship with Bob Iger, if I recall correctly, or Rob Pelinka and their job status? Are they having to prove themselves here now?
3: I would expect so.
7: Yeah.
3: I mean, look, that you buy a team, you're going to want to hire your own people. And the people in place are very good. So the Mark Walter and his group just went through an evaluation process with everyone. They've kept people, they've hired new people, and I'm sure the new owners will do the same thing once they're in place and hitting the ground running.
4: I think J.J. Redick's probably in a really good spot here. I mean, Bob Iger was a Clippers season ticket holder when J.J. was on the team.
7: Yes.
4: And also,
7: and he was the number one team.
4: Boss.
7: Yeah.
4: And J.J. was working the finals game.
7: Yeah.
4: So he's a good spot, but we'll have to see where all this thing
3: there's
4: goes.
3: There's a couple names you should pay attention to. Chris Paul. Close friend of Bob Iger's. He's sort of a mentor to Chris Paul. Chris recently retired. He's available. Incredible basketball mind. I don't know what that means for him.
1: NBA Board of Governors still has to approve the sale. $12.5 billion an NBA record-breaking price. Speaking of the Lakers, one of the teams Russell Westbrook played for in his 18 NBA seasons, one of seven teams for whom he played. Westbrook announcing his retirement on social media Wednesday, which included a video of his career narrated by Michael B. Jordan. Westbrook spent a couple of years at UCLA, selected fourth overall in the 2008 draft by Seattle, which relocated to Oklahoma City, where Westbrook spent 11 seasons there, helping the franchise become a contender. Earlier on ESPN Radio, our Freddie Coleman.
8: Many people thought he was going to be a nice guard, a guy that would play hard.
9: I agree.
8: A guy that you need on your basketball team to set the temperature, was going to be a good defender. Nobody saw the all-time record in the NBA for triple-doubles. Better than Magic Johnson, better than Larry Bird, better than LeBron James. And you can try to dismiss that as a stat, dismiss it all you want. I don't think you realize how hard it is to do anything successfully at the highest level when it comes to the NBA. And he was doing that routinely even before and after he was the MVP in the NBA back in 2017. Nobody saw this coming from Russell Westbrook. And yet time and time again, people always trying to poke holes in his game, trying to say, well, if he did this, well, he did that. Russell Westbrook said, I got here by being like this. I know that's my superpower. And can I work on different things? Yes, but no one's going to question that I'm going to be all in with that kind of effort.
1: And not many people are going to question that he'll wind up in Springfield as well in a handful of years. SportsCenter All Night, ESPN Radio.
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12: 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I just keep trying to win the day.
13: I have my reasons. I have my reasons of how it's going to go, and it's still a competition. We're still excited to watch guys practice today.
14: What I care about is production on the football and not looking forward to the 2027 draft and go, hey, look, we don't really need to really, really settle this situation out this year because we're going to address it next year. They've been trying to address it next year for years.
1: Preseason football gets underway in earnest this week, including a half dozen games on the schedule for Thursday night. Browns see the Bears Saturday. Deshaun Watson will be Cleveland's starter. Coach Todd Monken.
13: One's going to start this week, and one's going to start next week, right? And we're going to play about a similar. I'd like to see a quarterback play a half and get a two-minute. We're going to do everything we can to try and get a two-minute, right? Simulate that for the half, and we're going to try to do the exact same thing the next week.
15: Why one for Chicago and the other for Chicago? I mean, which one?
13: You have to pick. I got to pick somebody. Yeah. So I have my reasons. I have my reasons of how it's going to go, and it's still a competition. We're still excited to watch guys practice today, let alone, you know, on Saturday and the next week against Buffalo. And we'll get a chance to see them both. And then every week we'll assess it. It'll be a little bit more difficult with the player that doesn't play as much this week or the other quarterbacks. I will be able to assess, you know, in terms of the quarterback that started, how he played, and when the other guys came in and played, and then the opposite will be next week against Buffalo.
1: Deshaun Watson and Shedeur Sanders have been alternating first-team practice reps during the competition with Cleveland. This week marks the first action for Watson since tearing his Achilles in October of 2024. Sat out the 25 season after undergoing a second Achilles surgery. ESPN's Jeremy Fowler.
16: Todd Monken wants to see more. This is the truest quarterback battle out of them all around the league because Deshaun Watson was a clear favorite in the spring. Shedeur Sanders has made it interesting, closed the gap somewhat in recent months. But then the last week, Watson has had good production on the practice field. So he seems to be well positioned to earn this job if he can have a good outing this week. They also have a joint practice against the Buffalo Bills next week. So there's a lot of action that Todd Monken wants to see over time. He needs somebody to earn it right now, and both quarterbacks are going to try.
1: Quarterback competition continues, certainly a question in Cleveland as we head into the preseason. Earlier on ESPN Radio, Hall of Fame quarterback Warren Moon says there's pride involved.
17: Well, I think if Deshaun has any pride, and I think he does because I know him pretty well, that he wants to live up to that contract. He wants to go out there and show that he's a better player than what's happened over the last 3 or 4 years since he's been in there in Cleveland. You know, a lot of off-field problems in the beginning, and then the injuries started to mount. So he really hasn't played a lot of football games for Cleveland, and he's kind of been, you know, mediocre in the times that he has played. So I think this is a very important year for him. I think he feels like he's finally completely healthy, didn't have to go through an off-season of rehab. He could just work on his game. And he's in a really good competition with Shedeur, which makes, again, him better, makes the best come out of you.
1: Hall of Famer Warren Moon earlier on game night here on ESPN Radio. Speaking of quarterbacks, Falcons will be starting Tua Tagovailoa Friday in their preseason opener against Denver. Coach Kevin Stefanski making that announcement on Wednesday. Doesn't mean that he'll be starting week one of the regular season, however. As Stefanski says, not ready to name a starter for week one. ESPN's Jeremy Fowler.
16: Tua is well positioned. Most people I talked to around the league believe that he will earn that job because Michael Penix has not yet graduated to 11-man work in practice. The Falcons simply don't know if he can play preseason games. If he can and get back in a hurry and play well, he can certainly make this interesting. Now, I'm told the staff has been really impressed by Michael Penix, who has been ahead of schedule, has done a lot, has shown the explosion that made him a top 10 pick just a few years ago. So there's something to work on there where he could be an option for them. But in the short term, the Falcons view accuracy as the most important thing with a quarterback. They've seen Tua be accurate. Kevin Stefanski, though, I'm told, could wait till even later in the month when he has to release more of an official depth chart to truly name a starter. He is not in a rush here.
1: Says it's too early to tap a starting quarterback for the regular season, which will begin week one, September 13th against the Steelers. SportsCenter All Night, ESPN Radio. The decision to name Kyler Murray as the QB in Minnesota was out of my control, says former starter J.J. McCarthy. He lost the competition this week early in the summer, comparatively speaking. ESPN insider Adam Schefter.
9: They didn't even wait till they got to preseason week one. Before they could even take a preseason snap, they named Kyler Murray their starter. And I think the Vikings knew what they've had in the past with certain veteran quarterbacks like Daniel Jones and Sam Darnold. Those quarterbacks have left the building. They were looking for another veteran quarterback. They found that in Kyler Murray, who also was looking to jumpstart his career. He signed a contract that has a clause in it that says he cannot be tagged after the season. Of course, if he plays the way that he and the Vikings want, he won't want to leave Minnesota. He'll want to stay there and continue on. But the fact of the matter is, these two sides needed each other. Kyler Murray thought this worked. The Vikings thought it worked. And they made it official this week by naming him the starter before they even played a down in the preseason. J.J. McCarthy's not going to be looking for a trade. He is content to play out this season in Minnesota. It doesn't preclude Minnesota from making a move, although Kevin O'Connell, the Vikings head coach, said they absolutely plan on and want to keep J.J. McCarthy. So it would stand to reason right now that J.J. McCarthy will finish this season in Minnesota, and then we would revisit this topic again in the offseason, presumably with, at that point in time, the Vikings and J.J. McCarthy figuring out a way to go their own separate ways after this season. But for right now, J.J. McCarthy is not going to be looking for a trade.
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18: 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McCarthy is. Listen, Mike, you and I both raised an eyebrow that J.J. McCarthy was taken as high as he was in the draft. We did not think that should have happened. And he has struggled both with injury, which isn't his fault, and with accuracy problems and obviously overall quarterbacking problems. He has struggled. He's in his third year. He's had opportunity. So you wonder, quite honestly, Kyler's fine. He's starting. You wonder now mentally where J.J. McCarthy is, because it has been a struggle for him since being, the 10th overall pick. So you wonder how he's going to react mentally.
1: And now as we roll into the NFL preseason, Golic's, by the way, weekdays 10 a.m. Eastern here on ESPN Radio. Half dozen games for the NFL in the preseason as we get into it in earnest, starting with those half dozen games on Thursday. That includes a matchup between the Steelers and the Packers. Aaron Rodgers going to see his former team, albeit in Pittsburgh. Will he be on the field to see his former team?
19: Oh, it's preseason. It's not real football. So if I do, great. If not, great. I think those are a waste of a day, and I think preseason football is good to see guys with the pads on, under the lights, how they react to the nerves, but it's not real regular season football.
20: So there's no advantage for you?
19: I don't think so.
1: So the feeling in Steelers camp, ESPN Steelers reporter Brooke Pryor.
21: The first thing I thought is that Rodgers said that 20 years ago, the preseason felt like his Super Bowl, but as he said now, it's not real football, and he could kind of really care less if he plays or not. But it is interesting because he told Mike Silver of The Athletic just a week ago that Mike McCarthy told him that he would be playing 30 to 40 snaps in the preseason. Then we asked Mike McCarthy who would play, and McCarthy insisted that Rodgers was begging to play. But then you ask Rodgers, and he sounds pretty meh, doesn't really want to get out there, but he will if he's asked.
1: So does Rodgers. As a veteran quarterback, need the work, ESPN analyst Lewis Riddick.
0: 22 years in, the benefits of Aaron Rodgers or for Aaron Rodgers playing 1-2 series is slim and none. I mean, it's ridiculous really to even have the conversation about what benefit does it have for Aaron. It really doesn't have any. Do you need to see how he reacts to being under the bright lights and whether or not he gets nervous? No. Do you really think that Aaron needs to see what basic cover three and cover two and a basic over front looks like? No. So really all you're doing is you're putting him at risk for someone trying to make a football team who the preseason really does mean something to and who it is their Super Bowl for, rolling into your quarterback's knee, and then you're trotting out there Drew Aller or Will Howard, and you don't want to do that. You just don't want to do that at this point in time. So for Aaron, it wouldn't even be a discussion for me. It wouldn't even be a discussion. Just put your hat on. We'll see you on Monday in team meeting.
1: And the preseason opener for the Steelers is Thursday night against the Packers. Are we resetting the current era again? That's next. SportsCenter All Night continues. It's ESPN Radio.
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22: Pace of play is a giant issue slash problem that a lot of guys talk about. 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Stuff it to 10 feet. Sam misses his putt. 22 seconds. Put my name on the jug.
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1: 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Big price tag on the LA Lakers being sold once again. They were sold 14 months ago for $10 billion. They're being sold again this month for $12.5 billion. Luka Doncic getting yet another owner. ESPN's Ramona Shelburne, Dave McMenamin, David Dennis Jr.
2: We're starting the Luka era. I mean, the Luka era has been moving very slowly, partly because of the LeBron James thing. New ownership again. This guy is supposed to be your flagship player that you are building a Lakers franchise around. What we know about the Lakers, you get a guy like Luka to come into, you win a championship. That's what the Lakers do. And it's taken 2 years for them to even get out the gate with this Luka thing.
3: Right.
2: This is a big part of how they're going to move forward.
3: Well, interesting. Dave, you had the story about a sense of urgency of this offseason, and I would assume that urgency continues.
4: And thus far, you know, I've checked in with a few sources who said that last year, when the Walter Group was in charge, they were still interacting with the Lakers the same way they were under the bus regime. Mm-hmm. And so we'll see if that continues, and that would include Luka Doncic's representatives. Will they be continue to go through Rob Pelinka and Jeannie, or will they be now establishing these relationships with Kushner and Bob Iger?
5: Look, Luka Doncic was with Mark Cuban, then he sold his team. He gets traded to L.A. in the middle of the night. He's wrapping his head around that. A couple months later, he gets traded in February. They sell the team in May. He's just getting to know Mark Walter, and now he's got new ball. I mean,
3: it's like speed dating for Luka.
1: Yeah. Ownership changing hands once again for Luka Doncic. SportsCenter All Night, ESPN Radio. Back to the Diamond, AL East matchup, Blue Jays, Red Sox.
6: Duran at third, two-run deficit. The pitch is a ground ball that's going to end the game. Clements got it at second. He throws the first ball game over. The Red Sox have lost five straight. Toronto scores five in the eighth. Red Sox battle late, but they come up short, and it is gut check time tomorrow in Toronto. 6-4 Blue Jays.
1: Red Sox fifth straight loss following a nine-game win streak. WEEI with the call as the Blue Jays get past the Red Sox 6-4. Guardians a 6-4 win over the Tigers. Braves double up the Mets 6-3. Braves have won 11 in their last 12 at home. SportsCenter All Night, ESPN Radio.
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0: Number 5.
1: WNBA Wings get a 6-point win over Toronto. Dallas getting 22 from Paige Beckers. All in the second half. USA Network.
8: Wimbawale over to Beckers. Beckers rises and hits. Because that is what Paige Beckers does.
0: Number 4.
1: Baseball. Cubs double up the Nationals 12-6. Seven of the runs off the bat of one guy. Cubs Radio Network.
9: Bregman swings and it's a high fly ball. It's deep three. Left center field. This is going to be number 3. It's gone into the Cubs bullpen in left center. What a night for Alex Bregman. 3 home runs. This one a 2-run job. And the Cubs now up 12-5 here in the eighth.
0: Number 3.
1: Cardinals beat the Phillies to move back over 500. Getting some defense along the way. Cardinals Radio Network.
10: The 2-2 pitch. Here it comes. It's hit towards right center field. Long way to run for Jordan Walker. And he dies. And he made the catch. What a play by Jordan Walker in right center field. That was going to go to the wall, at least a double, and Walker timed it perfectly. He laid out with his big frame and brought it in. What a play by Jaywalk.
0: Number 2.
1: Dodgers were trailing early at home to the Royals until their leadoff hitter stepped back up in the third. AM 570 LA Sports.
11: He swings, hits a high drive, left field, way back and gone. Goodbye, Shohei Ohtani with an opposite field blast, and the Dodgers lead it 3-2. 27th home run for Shohei Ohtani. And he is the show that never ends.
0: Number 1.
1: It took 11 innings in San Diego, but the Padres outlast the team with baseball's best record again. 97-3 the fan.
10: Now the pitch. Luis swings, lines it into right field, a base hit. Lara charging, has the great arm. Here's the throw to the plate. Sanchez is tagged. He's safe.
12: Sanchez had to put the tag down on a throw that was slightly high. And Song got underneath the tag as Luis Camposano wins it. And in 11, the Padres complete the sweep 4-3.
1: And with that win, the Padres taking a one-game lead over the Diamondbacks in the wild card standings.
13: 1-1 pitch, and he drives this out to deep right center field. Carroll's just going to watch it fly. Splash down.
1: 850 KOA as the Rockies get a win over the Diamondbacks 6-4. Arizona left 15 runners on base. They're a game behind the Padres now in both the division and the standings. Big money changing hands in the NBA. That's next. SportsCenter All Night continues. It's ESPN Radio.
0: The traditions. 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
4: 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The Yankees and Mariners battle in the Bronx.
8: Swung on, hit, right field, down the line, twisting towards the pole, and it is gone! Randy Arozarena hooks it around the right field foul pole.
4: Now that's a lot of dough.
9: At some point, they looked around and said, why are we bidding on an expansion team? Before we do this, let's call and see if the Lakers are available. So they called Mark Walter, I'm told this was on Sunday, and said, are the Lakers available? Could we make you an offer for the Lakers?
4: An NBA legend calls it a career.
10: Russell Westbrook is as real as it gets in this league. Think about the 2020 game where he shouted out Nipsey Hussle. That is Russell Westbrook in a nutshell. One of the realest dudes the league has ever seen.
4: More clarity on quarterback questions. Or is there?
11: One's going to start this week and one's going to start next week, right? And we're going to play about I'd like to see a quarterback play a half and get a 2-minute. We're going to do everything we can to try and get a 2-minute, right? Simulate that for the half, and we're going to try to do the exact same thing the next week.
4: Plus, the league-leading links take on the fire.
12: Inside dish off the bounce to Collier with her left hand fading away. She scores from inside, she scores from outside, the mid-range, the three, all the things. But Lisa Collier, very hard matchup.
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13: 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They've been consistent for the most part this summer. They've had the tag of baseball's best record. The Brewers running into some speed bumps of late Wednesday in San Diego. They and the Padres actually went 11.
14: Now the pitch. Luis swings, lines it into right field, a base hit. Lara charging, has the great arm. Here's the throw to the plate. Sanchez is tagged. He's safe! Padres walk it off. Sanchez had to put the tag down on a throw that was slightly high. And Song got underneath the tag as Luis Camposano wins it. And in 11, the Padres complete the sweep 4-3.
13: Their ninth walk-off win of the season, second most in baseball. 97-3, the Fan. Padres' fifth consecutive win, their first series sweep at home since sweeping the Braves 3 weeks ago. Brewers, meanwhile, third time they've been swept in a series this season. They had entered the day Wednesday 6-0 in extra inning road games this season, but they wind up losing in San Diego in 11. Meanwhile, Tampa Bay facing the Athletics.
15: 1-1. Swung on and hit high in the air and deep to right center field. Butler back, turning, looking, gone! Liam Hicks is a triple shy of the cycle. A three-run homer comes with two out in the fourth. The Rays extend their lead to 7-2. The pitch. Swung on and lined toward left. Overs to Luca. He's under it. Backhands it. That's your ball game.

0: in Major League Baseball. The best day in baseball on Wednesday may have belonged to a member of the Cubs.
1: Here's the 1-1. Bregman, it's a high fly ball, deep left center field. Pickney back at the track, near the wall, gone! Now Alex Bregman at the plate. Here's the pitch from Cruz. Bregman, it's a high fly ball, deep left. Pickney back at the track, near the wall, gone! Alex Bregman leaves the yard again. Bregman swings, and it's a high fly ball, deep left center field. This is going to be number three. It's gone! Into the Cubs bullpen in left center. What a night for Alex Bregman. Three home runs, this one a two-run job. And the Cubs now up 12-5 here in the eighth.
0: They wind up doubling up the Nationals 12-6. Cubs Radio Network with the calls. Bregman, first career three-homer game. He drives in seven of the 12 runs. First player in baseball this season to reach base safely five times and hit three homers in a game. He spoke with Marquee Sports.
2: Alex, first three-home run game of your career. I saw you have a huge smile when you were rounding third base. What was going through your mind?
3: No, it was awesome. Obviously, like you said, first time doing that, so it's pretty special. And be able to help the team win, it was great.
2: You talked last night about a slight adjustment you made before the game yesterday. Can you describe the cues that have worked for you the last couple days?
3: Yeah, just trying to stay, not get across myself, just try and keep my front shoulder and front hip facing the same direction and not get all twisted. So it's felt better, and just continuing to work at it and keep plugging along.
2: I know you love the way things look, so I see you immediately go to the iPad after your home runs. What are you looking for?
3: Just to make sure that it's staying in sync like that. Yeah, a little bit of that, a little bit of kind of how they're trying to attack, a little bit about where the pitches ended up.
2: Was there any piece of you that was hoping for another at bat?
3: Of course.
2: Thanks, Alex.
0: Cubs with a 12-6 win over the Nationals. They move three games behind the Brewers for the NL Central lead. Closest the division has been since the end of May, when the Brewers ended the day with a 2.5 game lead over the Cardinals. SportsCenter all night, ESPN Radio. The Cubs doubling up the Nationals. Yankees were doubling up Seattle.
4: Now Grisham. That ball hit well. He's watching it. Canzone's watching it. Everybody's watching it leave. Touch them all for the 14th time for Trent Grisham. And just like that, it's a close game again. Grisham, this one to right center field. Did he do it again? Touch them all time. A twofer for Trent Grisham. Two more runs batted in. 5-4 in the game. And the Yankees are rolling right now.
0: Yankees with a 10-5 win over the Mariners, 11th game in which they've scored double digits, tied with the Astros for the most in the American League this season. Trent Grisham, two homers, giving him 15 on the season. The Yankees, 1-3 hitters, combined to go 7-13 to drive in 8 runs en route to the win. 30 new series, The Betrayal of Shohei Ohtani. It's available on all major podcast platforms. The Betrayal of Shohei Ohtani, presented by Gusto. 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
5: Josh Kushner and Bob Iger reportedly set to buy the Lakers for more than $12 billion.
6: Kushner and Bob Iger were involved in expansions in Las Vegas. They looked around and said, before we do this, let's call and see if the Lakers are available.
0: Lakers were sold just over a year ago. They're now being sold again. ESPN's Ramona Shelburne.
6: Josh Kushner and Bob Iger were involved in the bidding process and the expansion process in Las Vegas. Those numbers have started to go astronomically to a high level that they are smart enough to go, why would we pay this much money for an expansion franchise where we also have to spend another $2 or $3 billion to build an arena in Las Vegas without at least calling the Lakers and seeing if Mark Walter's interested in selling? And that phone call was made on Sunday, and over the next couple of days, they came to an agreement on this deal. You know, Bob Iger, he used to be our boss. He's a huge NBA fan. He used to have season tickets, center court at the Clippers for a lot of years. He tried to bring the NFL to Los Angeles a few years ago. He's retired. He has time now. And I think this was a very savvy business move. And for Mark Walter, he had, you know, a day or so to decide, and he took the offer. I don't think this was the intention here, but this is the proverbial offer you can't refuse. I think the Iger part of this is really important because
7: he loves the NBA.
6: He was seen as a trump card by all the owners.

0: Leadership groups in Las Vegas.
1: Yeah.
0: Everybody wanted Bob to be a part of their group because of how close he is to Adam Silver, because of all the deals that they've done, broadcast deals, but also he was instrumental in setting up the bubble, if you remember, in 2020.
1: Right.
0: Like, yeah. This has been a very close business relationship for a number of years. Obviously, the Q rating is pretty high from his time as an executive at Disney. And the fact that he was involved here, I think, really helps get this across
2: the The sale will need approval from the NBA's Board of Governors. That process can take a number of weeks. Earlier on ESPN Radio, on Matt and Myron.
3: Yeah, I mean, we were just sort of settling in on the current, the former owner now. I mean, they bought the Lakers in October, which was a big start because the Buss family had owned the Lakers for decades and decades, and then they sold their controlling interest. So I just want to know, like, there are people out there who have $12.5 billion. That's phenomenal.
4: And it, to well, me, I don't think it's just in the bank. I mean, maybe it's it, but I think like they're able to like piece together loans.
3: Yeah.
4: And, you know, it's complex financial transactions, Myron.
3: Yeah, I'm not keeping all that in the bank. I don't trust them. Mine's going to be in a closet, couple drawers. I have it in a U-Haul. Like, you're going to have to
4: Do you know how much space $12 billion would take up in cash?
3: Come get it. Lift up the truck.
4: I don't think it's in the
3: truck bed.
4: I don't think you want that.
3: But $12.5 billion, you think about the value of a franchise today. Like, there was a time when $1 billion for a franchise, Matt, was a very high number. So,
4: well, let me take you back
3: amazing.
4: To just 9 months ago. Months ago, it went for $10 billion. Yep. Somehow it has risen in price, $2.5 billion in 9 months. You know, I might want to look into that transaction a little bit.
2: And the Lakers now being sold again. Mark Walter selling CEO, chair of the diversified holding company that he owns, TWG Global, had been the Lakers' majority owner since October when his bid was unanimously approved by the NBA. Called it, owning the Lakers, one of the greatest honors of his life. SportsCenter all night. ESPN Radio. Speaking of the NBA, Russell Westbrook, who played 18 NBA seasons with 7 teams, officially announcing his retirement, doing so on social media. Former teammate in Oklahoma City, Kendrick Perkins.
5: Where do you want me to start? I mean, off the floor, when you talk about one of the best individuals I ever been around, loving, caring, and I haven't spoken to Russ in a minute, but I got real love for that for Russell Westbrook, his entire family, Mama Westbrook, OG Westbrook. But Russell Westbrook on the floor, when I first got to Oklahoma City and I played my first game, Scott Brooks called me in his office and he said, let me give you a breakdown real quick of Kevin Durant and Russell Westbrook. Kevin Durant is our best player, but Russell Westbrook, Perk, he gives us swag. And as I started to play games with Russ, he had that same competitive edge as Kevin Garnett. Out of all the people I played with, those two guys stand out the most when it comes to leaving it all out on the floor every single night, every single practice. When you got off the bus on the road and you're walking into a visiting arena, you have a certain type of swag walking into that locker room when you know you're getting off the bus with Russell Westbrook. That's the type of guy he is. And player-wise, when you look at his resume, to me, top 10 greatest point guard of all time. His resume speaks for itself, first ballot Hall of Famer. I'm just proud to sit here and say that I'm happy and love every moment that I shared with him on the floor and off the floor.
6: You played with him and against him in his prime. The level of athleticism was literally off the charts, it felt like.
5: You could argue and debate in the barbershop or wherever you go about who was the most athletic point guard to ever play the game. Some people may say Derrick Rose. I say Russell Westbrook. And athleticism, yes, as far as his explosiveness to the basket, the way that he's able to push the rock, but also anything else he was able to do, the block shots, like those type of things. And when you think about him averaging a triple-double in 4 seasons of his career, that has never been done. And Russell Westbrook, not only should he have his jersey retired in Oklahoma City, but he should have a statue out there as well. Because after SGA, Russ, in my eyes, is the second greatest Thunder of all time.
2: Westbrook was selected number 4 in the 2008 NBA draft by the Supersonics. Never played a game, though, in Seattle. The franchise moved to Oklahoma City that summer. Westbrook became a cornerstone for that contender. Spent the bulk of his career, 11 seasons with the Thunder. Teamed up with Kevin Durant, James Harden. Led OKC to a Western Conference title in 2012. Lost to the Heat in the NBA Finals. Getting upset over number five. That's next. SportsCenter All Night continues. It's ESPN Radio.
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1: 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Wings and tempo. Paige Bueckers shut out in the first half, but...
2: Ndiaye. Over to Bueckers. Bueckers rises and hits! Because that is what Paige Bueckers does!
1: It was on USA Network. Paige Bueckers, 22 points, all 22 in the second half. She'd been 0 for 7 from the floor in the first half. 22 points in the second half. Wings go on to a 94-88 win over the tempo to snap a three-game losing streak. They are 14-1 against teams below 500 this season. It's the fastest they've gotten to 20 wins in a season since 2008. Minnesota Lynx, led by 29 in the third quarter, the Fire cutting the lead to 1 inside 2 minutes to go.
3: The buzzer, Engstler hits it, and that will change the final score, but not the result. Minnesota gets a bit of a scare in the fourth quarter, 85-81. The Portland Fire competing hard to the very last second, but this Minnesota Lynx team is pretty special.
1: WNBA League Pass as the Lynx hang on for the four-point win, 85-81, improving to 14-2 on the road this season. First team in WNBA history to win 14 of their first 16 road games. Valkyries pulling away from the sky.
4: Kyla Charles, offensive rebound. After the reset, Hayes has 7 to work with on the shot clock. Sizing up Williams, attacking, acrobatic.
1: Tiffany Hayes finishes with 22 points, 8 of 11 off the bench, most off the bench since 2013, since she was with the Dream. Valkyries get the 20-point win over the Sky, 91-71. They've won 5 straight, longest active win streak in the WNBA. SportsCenter All Night, ESPN Radio. Washington Commanders quarterback Jaden Daniels, not thrilled with his former school, and he's informed LSU they can no longer use his name, image, or likeness. The crux of the issue, Daniels' camp says the Tigers have given number 5 to sophomore quarterback DJ Pickett. That number 5 was the jersey that Daniels wore when he won the Heisman in 2023. It's not retired at LSU, but it is the first time a player has worn number 5 since Daniels left for the NFL. Jersey number 10 in Indiana, that's quarterback Josh Hoover, who takes over for Fernando Mendoza for the reigning champs. The bar obviously set high at Indiana. What do they need from Hoover this season? ESPN analyst Dusty Dvorak.
5: You can't turn the football over and make mistakes and play for Kurt Cignetti. It just won't happen. Here's the great news for Josh Hoover. He's going to have such a good supporting cast around him. He's not going to be asked to do too much. Two excellent wide receivers in Charlie Becker and Nick Marsh. An offensive line and a running game that's going to complement this passing attack. Mike Shanahan, the offensive coordinator, he wants to have balance, and they're going to have that on this offense. Oh, by the way, this will be yet another elite defense for Indiana. So he's not going to be asked to do all the same things there that he did at TCU. The one thing he will be asked to do, there will be moments throughout the season where late in games, critical situations, big high leverage moments, he's got to make plays. We saw Fernando Mendoza do that a season ago. It was against Penn State. It was against Iowa. It was against Miami in the national championship game. So as good as the pieces around Josh Hoover are, at certain moments, when it calls for him, he's got to step up, and he's got to be willing to make those plays that we saw Mendoza make a year ago.
6: I'm not going to ask you if they're going to have another perfect season, but I will ask you, will they run it back, you think?
5: Look, I think they have the pieces in place to do so. I'm not going to say it's my pick for right now, but I'm not picking against Kurt Cignetti. I'm not going to do it. He's told us all we need to be on notice, and if we haven't learned at this point, something's wrong with us. Look, they came in the coaches' poll 6. I think there's already some disrespect from Kurt Cignetti. This team will be laser focused. It's the best coach team in all of college football when you think of fundamentals, execution, discipline. That is exactly what this team will be here once again. And I've mentioned it. They bring back a lot of pieces from last year's team, and they have handpicked the perfect pieces to be in place. I expect they're back in the Big Ten championship. I expect them to be back in the college football playoff. Will they run the gamut and win a second straight national title? Time will tell. But this team will be in place to make another run late into the season.
1: Hard to run the table once again, especially with the bigger target on your back. SportsCenter All Night, ESPN Radio. Back to baseball. Astros and Giants in a tight one.
7: Here's a 2-1 to Trammell. And Taylor hits it well and hits it deep to right. Lee is back onto the warning track at the wall, and it is off the wall. Trammell tearing around second. He's on his way to third with a stand-up triple.
1: He would score on a sacrifice fly, one of two for the Astros. They get two runs on sac flies, and it's good enough for a 2-1 win over the Giants. Yordan Alvarez, 1-for-3 with a walk, improves his batting average to a Major League best 322. He's also second in RBI and tied for first in homers. 72nd game this season. He's reached base multiple times. That's the most in Major League Baseball. KBME, 790 AM with the call. Cardinals pulling away from the Phillies.
8: The pitch to Burleson. He swings and he hits it toward the gap. Center field, that's not going to be caught. The ball gets down, goes to the wall. Here comes a second run on the double by Burleson with Weatherholt and Herrera scoring as the Cardinals have built a 4-1 lead with two outs in the fifth inning.
9: Bruby with that big double a couple innings ago, and he grounds that one right side, base hit. And rounding third, trying to score is Weatherholt. The throw comes into third. Everybody's safe, and Burley picks up yet another RBI.
1: He goes 2-for-3. RBI double in the fifth inning was his 30th double of the season. Cardinals Radio Network. Cardinals a 7-1 win over the Phillies. They go to 61-60. They're over 500 for the first time since July 26th. Sold again. That's next. 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
3: Sophistication. Class. Restraint. Dignity. 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
1: 2 days continuing this morning with the Steelers on the table with their preseason action set to get underway. It's coming up this morning on Unsportsmanlike. 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
1: Rays finish a 9-0 road trip. They have baseball's best record after the Brewers are swept in San Diego. Red Sox drop a fifth straight game. Russell Westbrook announces his retirement from the NBA. Lakers are sold for the second time in 14 months.
2: Josh Kushner and Bob Iger reportedly set to buy the Lakers for more than $12 billion.
3: Kushner and Bob Iger were involved in expansions in Las Vegas. They looked around and said, before we do this, let's call and see if the Lakers are available.
1: Lakers are being sold to Kushner and Iger, $12.5 billion, which is a record-breaking price. The two were involved in the expansion process in Las Vegas, but pivoted and went off to the Lakers instead, buying the franchise from Mark Walter, who purchased his controlling interest in the team last year from the Buss family. ESPN's Ramona Shelburne and Dave McMenamin.
4: I've checked in with sources around the league, I'm sure, as we all have. And the biggest question mark I keep getting back to me is, why? Is this in somehow in relation to the investigation, the federal investigation going on into Mark Walter's other business interests outside of his ownership of the Dodgers and the Lakers and the Sparks? We're going to find out. We're going to keep asking these questions. But on its face, we can say, yes, that's a great job. You make $2.5 billion in 14 months.
5: Yeah, he flipped the house very quickly.
4: Exactly. Yes. But the way he talked about this team when he initially purchased it is that he was going to be basically the stakeholder for the rest of his career, the rest of his life. You know, this is a legacy type of entity. This isn't a building that you just flip like a house, right?
5: Right.
4: So there's some major question marks here. And I think there's also some question marks about the initial sale from the Buss family to the Walters, because 14 months later, $2.5 billion more it's worth. So maybe it was not the best decision in the time to sell it to the Walter.
3: Well, it's worth more because of the expansion, right? So if the house next to you sells for $10 billion, your house is worth more, especially if it's a legacy.
4: But we didn't know about expansion 14 months ago?
3: Yeah, that's true. Yeah. I mean, but I'm just saying the numbers have gotten real. I think when people thought about expansion, it was seen as $6 to $8 billion at the time. I think it's going well north of that now. And I think that it was a smart pivot. I mean, you can buy, Josh Kushner has he runs Thrive Capital. They just started another fund called Thrive Eternal, which is investing in legacy brands. They bought a minority share of the San Francisco Giants earlier this year. And I think this is a huge one.
6: A big picture here, like this is the Lakers. This is not usually how we talk about the Lakers. Are sort of more in flux right now, seemingly, than I kind of would assume a team like the Lakers would be, right? Like you have ownership flip like an Airbnb. We don't know what's going on with Jeannie Buss. We don't know what's going on with the Pelinka and the folks in there. Like this seems like there's more chaos in the Lakers organization than you should.
3: The Buss family is still, they still have their, I believe it's between 17 and 18%. That's
7: so
3: not
7: they
3: part
7: will, that
3: of
7: will remain.
3: That will remain.
7: Okay.
3: I don't know what happens to this agreement that she had with Mark, that she would be the controlling owner for 5 years. My guess is that goes with the sale. This will take a couple months to go through at least, and there's a whole process it has to go through. So right now, the phrase I heard from one Laker employee was business as usual.
7: You said business as usual. How does this affect the status of the head coach, J.J. Redick, who, by the way, has, I would imagine, a relationship with Bob Iger, if I recall correctly, or Rob Pelinka and their job status? Are they having to prove themselves here now?
3: I would expect so.
7: Yeah.
3: I mean, look, that you buy a team, you're going to want to hire your own people. And the people in place are very good. So Mark Walter and his group just went through an evaluation process with everyone. They've kept people. They've hired new people. And I'm sure the new owners will do the same thing once they're in place and hitting the ground running.
4: I think J.J. Redick's probably in a really good spot here. I mean, Bob Iger was a Clippers season ticket holder when J.J. was on the team.
7: Yes.
4: And also,
7: and he was
4: Bob
7: the number
4: was
7: one, on the number one
4: was
7: team.
4: His boss.
7: Yeah.
4: And J.J. was working the finals game.
7: Yeah.
4: So he's a good spot. But we'll have to see where all this thing
3: goes. There's a couple names you should pay attention to. Chris Paul. Close friend of Bob Iger's. He's sort of a mentor to Chris Paul. Chris recently retired. He's available. Incredible basketball mind. I don't know what that means for him.
1: NBA Board of Governors still has to approve the sale. $12.5 billion an NBA record-breaking price. Speaking of the Lakers, one of the teams Russell Westbrook played for in his 18 NBA seasons, one of seven teams for whom he played. Westbrook announcing his retirement on social media Wednesday, which included a video of his career narrated by Michael B. Jordan. Westbrook spent a couple of years at UCLA, selected fourth overall in the 2008 draft by Seattle, which relocated to Oklahoma City, where Westbrook spent 11 seasons there, helping the franchise become a contender. Earlier on ESPN Radio, our Freddie Coleman.
8: Many people thought he was going to be a nice guard, a guy that would play hard.
9: I agree.
8: A guy that you need on your basketball team to set the temperature, was going to be a good defender. Nobody saw the all-time record in the NBA for triple-doubles. Better than Magic Johnson, better than Larry Bird, better than LeBron James. And you can try to dismiss that as a stat. Dismiss it all you want. I don't think you realize how hard it is to do anything successfully at the highest level when it comes to the NBA. And he was doing that routinely even before and after he was the MVP in the NBA back in 2017. Nobody saw this coming from Russell Westbrook. And yet, time and time again, people always trying to poke holes in his game. Trying to say, well, if he did this, well, he did that. Russell Westbrook said, I got here by being like this. I know that's my superpower. And can I work on different things? Yes. But no one's going to question that I'm going to be all in with that kind of effort.
1: And not many people are going to question that he'll wind up in Springfield as well in a handful of years. SportsCenter All Night, ESPN Radio.
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11: We was informed, you know, in everything the right way, so it was never a miscommunication.
12: 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I just keep trying to win the day.
13: I have my reasons. I have my reasons of how it's going to go, and it's still a competition. We're still excited to watch guys practice today.
14: What I care about is production on the football and not looking forward to the 2027 draft and go, hey, look, we don't really need to really, really settle this situation out this year because we're going to address it next year. They've been trying to address it next year for years.
1: Preseason football gets underway in earnest this week, including a half dozen games on the schedule for Thursday night. Browns see the Bears Saturday. Deshaun Watson will be Cleveland's starter. Coach Todd Monken.
13: One's going to start this week, and one's going to start next week, right? And we're going to play about a similar. I'd like to see a quarterback play a half and get a 2-minute. We're going to do everything we can to try and get a 2-minute, right? Simulate that for the half, and we're going to try to do the exact same thing the next week.
15: Why one for Chicago, the other? I mean, which one?
13: You have to pick.
15: I know.
13: I mean, somewhere along, I got to pick somebody. Yeah. So I have my reasons. I have my reasons of how it's going to go, and it's not, I mean, it's still a competition. We're still excited to watch guys practice today, let alone, you know, on Saturday and then next week against Buffalo. And we'll get a chance to see them both. And then every week we'll assess it. It'll be a little bit more difficult with the player that doesn't play as much this week or the other quarterbacks, right? We'll be able to assess, you know, in terms of the quarterback that started, how he played, and when the other guys came in and played, and then the opposite will be next week against Buffalo.
1: Deshaun Watson and Shedeur Sanders have been alternating first-team practice reps during the competition with Cleveland. This week marks the first action for Watson since tearing his Achilles in October 2024. Sat out the 25 season after undergoing a second Achilles surgery. ESPN's Jeremy Fowler.
16: Todd Monken wants to see more. This is the truest quarterback battle out of them all around the league because Deshaun Watson was a clear favorite in the spring. Shedeur Sanders has made it interesting, closed the gap somewhat in recent months. But then the last week, Watson has had good production on the practice field. So he seems to be well positioned to earn this job if he can have a good outing this week. They also have a joint practice against the Buffalo Bills next week. So there's a lot of action that Todd Monken wants to see over time. He needs somebody to earn it right now, and both quarterbacks are going to try.
1: Quarterback competition continues, certainly a question in Cleveland as we head into the preseason. Earlier on ESPN Radio, Hall of Fame quarterback Warren Moon says there's pride involved.
17: Well, I think if Deshaun has any pride, and I think he does because I know him pretty well, that he wants to live up to that contract. He wants to go out there and show that he's a better player than what's happened over the last 3 or 4 years since he's been in there in Cleveland. You know, a lot of off-field problems in the beginning, and then the injuries started to mount. So he really hasn't played a lot of football games for Cleveland, and he's kind of been, you know, mediocre in the times that he has played. So I think this is a very important year for him. I think he feels like he's finally completely healthy, didn't have to go through an off-season of rehab. He could just work on his game. And he's in a really good competition with Shedeur, which makes, again, him better, makes the best come out of you.
1: Hall of Famer Warren Moon earlier on game night here on ESPN Radio. Speaking of quarterbacks, Falcons will be starting Tua Tagovailoa Friday in their preseason opener against Denver. Coach Kevin Stefanski making that announcement on Wednesday. Doesn't mean that he'll be starting week one of the regular season, however. As Stefanski says, not ready to name a starter for week one. ESPN's Jeremy Fowler.
16: Tua is well positioned. Most people I talked to around the league believe that he will earn that job because Michael Penix has not yet graduated to 11-man work in practice. The Falcons simply don't know if he can play preseason games. If he can and get back in a hurry and play well, he can certainly make this interesting. Now, I'm told the staff has been really impressed by Michael Penix, who has been ahead of schedule, has done a lot, has shown the explosion that made him a top 10 pick just a few years ago. So there's something to work on there where he could be an option for them. But in the short term, the Falcons view accuracy as the most important thing with a quarterback. They've seen Tua be accurate. Kevin Stefanski, though, I'm told, could wait till even later in the month when he has to release more of an official depth chart to truly name a starter. He is not in a rush here.
1: Says it's too early to tap a starting quarterback for the regular season, which will begin week one, September 13th against the Steelers. SportsCenter All Night, ESPN Radio. The decision to name Kyler Murray as the QB in Minnesota was out of my control, says former starter J.J. McCarthy. He lost the competition this week early in the summer, comparatively speaking. ESPN insider Adam Schefter.
9: They didn't even wait till they got to preseason week one. Before they could even take a preseason snap, they named Kyler Murray their starter. And I think the Vikings knew what they've had in the past with certain veteran quarterbacks like Daniel Jones and Sam Darnold. Those quarterbacks have left the building. They were looking for another veteran quarterback. They found that in Kyler Murray, who also was looking to jumpstart his career. He signed a contract that has a clause in it that says he cannot be tagged after the season. Of course, if he plays the way that he and the Vikings want, he won't want to leave Minnesota. He'll want to stay there and continue on. But the fact of the matter is, these two sides needed each other. Kyler Murray thought this worked. The Vikings thought it worked. And they made it official this week by naming him the starter before they even played it down in the preseason. J.J. McCarthy's not going to be looking for a trade. He is content to play out this season in Minnesota. It doesn't preclude Minnesota from making a move, although Kevin O'Connell, the Vikings head coach, said they absolutely plan on and want to keep J.J. McCarthy. So it would stand to reason right now that J.J. McCarthy will finish this season in Minnesota, and then we would revisit this topic again in the offseason, presumably with, at that point in time, the Vikings and J.J. McCarthy figuring out a way to go their own separate ways after this season. But for right now, J.J. McCarthy is not going to be looking for a trade.
1: So how does that future look for McCarthy? 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
18: We don't know where J.J. McCarthy is. Listen, Mike, you and I both raised an eyebrow that J.J. McCarthy was taken as high as he was in the draft. We did not think that should have happened. And he has struggled both with injury, which isn't his fault, and with accuracy problems and obviously overall quarterbacking problems. He has struggled. He's in his third year. He's had opportunity. So you wonder, quite honestly, Kyler's fine. He's starting. You wonder now mentally where J.J. McCarthy is, because it has been a struggle for him since being, the 10th overall pick. So you wonder how he's going to react mentally.
1: And now as we roll into the NFL preseason, Golic's, by the way, weekdays 10 a.m. Eastern here on ESPN Radio. Half dozen games for the NFL in the preseason as we get into it in earnest, starting with those half dozen games on Thursday. That includes a matchup between the Steelers and the Packers. Aaron Rodgers going to see his former team, albeit in Pittsburgh. Will he be on the field to see his former team?
19: Oh, it's preseason. It's not real football. So if I do, great. If not, great. I think those are a waste of a day, and I think preseason football is good to see guys with the pads on, under the lights, how they react to the nerves, but it's not real regular season football.
20: So there's no advantage for you?
19: I don't think so.
1: So the feeling in Steelers camp, ESPN Steelers reporter Brooke Pryor.
21: The first thing I thought is that Rodgers said that 20 years ago, the preseason felt like his Super Bowl, but as he said now, it's not real football, and he could kind of really care less if he plays or not. But it is interesting because he told Mike Silver of The Athletic just a week ago that Mike McCarthy told him that he would be playing 30 to 40 snaps in the preseason. Then we asked Mike McCarthy who would play, and McCarthy insisted that Rodgers was begging to play. But then you ask Rodgers, and he sounds pretty meh, doesn't really want to get out there, but he will if he's asked.
1: So does Rodgers. As a veteran quarterback, need the work, ESPN analyst Louis Riddick.
0: 22 years in, the benefits of Aaron Rodgers or for Aaron Rodgers playing 1-2 series is slim and not. I mean, it's ridiculous really to even have the conversation about what benefit does it have for Aaron. It really doesn't have any. Do you need to see how he reacts to being under the bright lights and whether or not he gets nervous? No. Do you really think that Aaron needs to see what basic cover three and cover two and a basic over front looks like? No. So really all you're doing is you're putting him at risk for someone trying to make a football team who the preseason really does mean something to and who it is their Super Bowl for, rolling into your quarterback's knee, and then you're trotting out there Drew Aller or Will Howard, and you don't want to do that. You just don't want to do that at this point in time. So for Aaron, it wouldn't even be a discussion for me. It wouldn't even be a discussion. Just put your hat on. We'll see you on Monday in team meeting.
1: And the preseason opener for the Steelers is Thursday night against the Packers. Are we resetting the current era again? That's next. SportsCenter All Night continues. It's ESPN Radio.
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1: 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Big price tag on the LA Lakers being sold once again. They were sold 14 months ago for $10 billion. They're being sold again this month for $12.5 billion. Luka Doncic getting yet another owner. ESPN's Ramona Shelburne, Dave McMenamin, David Dennis Jr.
2: We're starting the Luka era. I mean, the Luka era has been moving very slowly, partly because of the LeBron James thing. New ownership again. This guy is supposed to be your flagship player that you are building a Lakers franchise around. What we know about the Lakers, you get a guy like Luka to come into, you win a championship. That's what the Lakers do. And it's taken 2 years for them to even get out the gate with this Luka thing.
3: Right.
2: This is a big part of how they're going to move forward.
3: Well, interesting, Dave, you had the story about a sense of urgency of this offseason, and I would assume that urgency continues.
4: And thus far, you know, I've checked in with a few sources who said that last year, when the Walter Group was in charge, they were still interacting with the Lakers the same way they were under the bus regime. Mm-hmm. And so we'll see if that continues, and that would include Luka Doncic's representatives. Will they be continue to go through Rob Pelinka and Genie, or will they be now establishing these relationships with Kushner and Bob Iger?
5: Look, Luka Doncic was with Mark Cuban, then he sold his team. He gets traded to L.A. in the middle of the night. He's wrapping his head around that. A couple months later, he gets traded in February. They sell the team in May. He's just getting to know Mark Walter, and now he's got a new ball. I mean,
3: it's like speed dating for Luka.
1: Yeah. Ownership changing hands once again for Luka Doncic. SportsCenter All Night, ESPN Radio. Back to the Diamond, AL East matchup, Blue Jays, Red Sox.
6: Duran at third, two-run deficit. The pitch is a ground ball that's going to end the game. Clements got it at second. He throws the first ball game over. The Red Sox have lost five straight. Toronto scores five in the eighth. Red Sox battle late, but they come up short, and it is gut check time tomorrow in Toronto. 6-4 Blue Jays.
1: Red Sox fifth straight loss following a nine-game win streak. WEEI with the call as the Blue Jays get past the Red Sox 6-4. Guardians a 6-4 win over the Tigers. Braves double up the Mets 6-3. Braves have won 11 in their last 12 at home. SportsCenter All Night, ESPN Radio.
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7: 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Are you not entertained?
0: Number five.
1: WNBA Wings get a 6-point win over Toronto. Dallas getting 22 from Paige Beckers. All in the second half. USA Network.
8: Linda Wallet over to Beckers. Beckers rises and hits. Because that is what Paige Beckers does.
0: Number four.
1: Baseball. Cubs double up the Nationals 12-6. Seven of the runs off the bat of one guy. Cubs Radio Network.
9: Bregman swings, and it's a high fly ball. It's deep left center field. This is going to be number three. It's gone. Into the Cubs bullpen in left center. What a night for Alex Bregman. Three home runs. This one a two-run job. And the Cubs now up 12-5 here in the eighth.
0: Number three.
1: Cardinals beat the Phillies to move back over 500, getting some defense along the way. 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
10: The 2-2 pitch, here it comes. It's hit towards right center field. Long way to run for Jordan Walker, and he dives, and he made the catch. What a play by Jordan Walker in right center field. That was going to go to the wall, at least a double, and Walker timed it perfectly. He laid out with his big frame and brought it in. What a play by Jaywalk.
0: Number two.
1: Dodgers were trailing early at home to the Royals until their leadoff hitter stepped back up in the third. AM 570 LA Sports.
11: He swings, hits a high drive, left field, way back and gone. Goodbye. Shohei Ohtani with an opposite field blast, and the Dodgers lead it 3-2. 27th home run for Shohei Ohtani. And he is the show that never ends.
0: Number one.
1: It took 11 innings in San Diego, but the Padres outlast the team with baseball's best record again. 97-3 the fan.
10: Now the pitch. Luis swings, lines it into right field, a base hit. Lauren charging, has the great arm. Here's the throw to the plate. Sanchez is tagged. He's safe.
12: Sanchez had to put the tag down on a throw that was slightly high. And Song got underneath the tag as Luis Camposano wins it. And in 11, the Padres complete the sweep 4-3.
1: And with that win, the Padres taking a one-game lead over the Diamondbacks in the wild card standings.
13: 1-1 pitch, and he drives this out to deep right center field. Carroll's just going to watch it fly. Splash down.
1: 850 KOA as the Rockies get a win over the Diamondbacks 6-4. Arizona left 15 runners on base. They're a game behind the Padres now in both the division and the standings. Big money changing hands in the NBA. That's next. SportsCenter All Night continues. It's ESPN Radio.
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0: Coming up on SportsCenter All Night. The Yankees and Mariners battle in the Bronx.
2: Swung on, hit right field, down the line, twisting towards the pole, and it is gone. Randy Arozarena hooks it around the right field foul pole.
3: Now that's a lot of dough.
4: At some point, they looked around and said, why are we bidding on an expansion team? Before we do this, let's call and see if the Lakers are available. So they called Mark Walter, I'm told this was on Sunday, and said, are the Lakers available? Could we make you an offer for the Lakers?
3: An NBA legend calls it a career.
5: Russell Westbrook is as real as it gets in this league. Think about the 2020 game where he shouted out Nipsey Hussle. That is Russell Westbrook, in a nutshell, one of the realest dudes the league has ever seen.
3: More clarity on quarterback questions. Or is there?
6: One's going to start this week, and one's going to start next week, right? And we're going to play about a similar. I'd like to see a quarterback play a half and get a two-minute. We're going to do everything we can to try and get a two-minute, right? Simulate that for the half, and we're going to try to do the exact same thing the next week.
3: Plus, the league-leading links take on the fire.
7: Inside dish off the bounce to Collier with her left hand fading away. She scores from inside, she scores from outside, the mid-range, the three, all the things. The piece of Collier, very hard matchup.
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1: Passing the torch, SportsCenter All Night, ESPN Radio, the ESPN app, Sirius XM, Channel 80. They've been consistent for the most part this summer. They've had the tag of baseball's best record. Brewers running into some speed bumps of late Wednesday in San Diego. They and the Padres actually went 11.
26: Now the pitch. Luis swings, lines it into right field, a base hit. Lara charging, has the great arm. Here's the throw to the plate. Sanchez is tagged. He's safe. Padres walk it off. Sanchez had to put the tag down on a throw that was slightly high. And Song got underneath the tag as Luis Camposano wins it. And in 11, the Padres complete the sweep 4-3.
1: Their ninth walk-off win of the season, second most in baseball. 97-3, the Fan. Padres' fifth consecutive win, their first series sweep at home since sweeping the Braves 3 weeks ago. Brewers, meanwhile, third time they've been swept in a series this season. They had entered the day Wednesday 6-0 in extra inning road games this season, but they wind up losing in San Diego in 11. Meanwhile, Tampa Bay facing the Athletics.
27: 1-1. Swung on and hit high in the air and deep to right center field. Butler back, turning, looking, gone! Liam Hicks is a triple shy of the cycle. A three-run homer comes with two out in the fourth. The Rays extend their lead to 7-2. The pitch. Swung on and lined toward left. Over is DeLuca. He's under it. Backhands it. That's your ball game. And the Rays finish off a clean sweep of the A's, the Mariners, and the Rockies. Their first ever 9-0 road trip as they win 8-4 here in West Sacramento.
1: Nine straight wins, all on the road, tied for the longest win streak this season, finishing 9-0 or better on a road trip for the first time in franchise history. With that road trip, they go to 74-46. They are now percentage points ahead of the Brewers, who are 74-47. Tampa Bay now owns the best record

0: 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And the Cubs now up 12-5 here in the eighth.
1: They wind up doubling up the Nationals 12-6. 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Bregman, first career three-homer game. He drives in 7 of the 12 runs. First player in baseball this season to reach base safely 5 times and hit 3 homers in a game. He spoke with Marquee Sports.
2: Alex, first 3 home run game of your career. I saw you have a huge smile when you were rounding third base. What was going through your mind?
3: No, it was awesome. Obviously, like you said, first time doing that, so it's pretty special, and be able to help the team win, it was great.
2: You talked last night about a slight adjustment you made before the game yesterday. Can you describe the cues that have worked for you the last couple days?
3: Yeah, just trying to stay, not get across myself, just try and keep my front shoulder and front hip face in the same direction and not get all twisted. So it's felt better, and just continuing to work at it and keep plugging along.
2: I know you love the way things look, so I see you immediately go to the iPad after your home runs. What are you looking for?
3: Just to make sure that it's staying in sync like that. Yeah, a little bit of that, a little bit of kind of how they're trying to attack, a little bit about where the pitches ended up.
2: Was there any piece of you that was hoping for another at-bat?
3: Of course, of course.
2: Thanks, Alex.
1: Cubs with a 12-6 win over the Nationals. They move 3 games behind the Brewers for the NL Central lead. Closest the division has been since the end of May, when the Brewers ended the day with a 2.5 game lead over the Cardinals. SportsCenter all night, ESPN Radio. The Cubs doubling up the Nationals. Yankees were doubling up Seattle.
4: Now Grisham. That ball hit well. He's watching it. Canzone's watching it. Everybody's watching it leave. Touch them all for the 14th time for Trent Grisham. And just like that, it's a close game again. Grisham, this one to right center field. Did he do it again? Touch them all time. A twofer for Trent Grisham. 2 more runs batted in. 5-4 in the game. And the Yankees are rolling right now.
1: Yankees with a 10-5 win over the Mariners, 11th game in which they've scored double digits, tied with the Astros for the most in the American League this season. Trent Grisham, 2 homers, giving him 15 on the season. The Yankees, 1 through 3 hitters combined to go 7 of 13 to drive in 8 runs en route to the win. 30 new series, The Betrayal of Shohei Ohtani. It's available on all major podcast platforms, The Betrayal of Shohei Ohtani, presented by Gusto. 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
5: Josh Kushner and Bob Iger reportedly set to buy the Lakers for more than $12 billion.
6: Kushner and Bob Iger were involved in expansions in Las Vegas. They looked around and said, before we do this, let's call and see if the Lakers are available.
1: Lakers were sold just over a year ago. They're now being sold again. ESPN's Ramona Shelburne.
6: Josh Kushner and Bob Iger were involved in the bidding process and the expansion process in Las Vegas. Those numbers have started to go astronomically to a high level that they are smart enough to go, why would we pay this much money for an expansion franchise where we also have to spend another $2 or $3 billion to build an arena in Las Vegas without at least calling the Lakers and seeing if Mark Walter's interested in selling? And that phone call was made on Sunday, and over the next couple of days, they came to an agreement on this deal. You know, Bob Iger, he used to be our boss. He's a huge NBA fan. He used to have season tickets, center court at the Clippers for a lot of years. He tried to bring the NFL to Los Angeles a few years ago. He's retired. He has time now. And I think this was a very savvy business move. And for Mark Walter, he had, you know, a day or so to decide, and he took the offer. I don't think this was the intention here, but this is the proverbial offer you can't refuse. I think the Iger part of this is really important because
7: he loves the NBA.
6: He was seen as a trump card by all the ownership groups in Las Vegas.
7: Yeah.
6: Everybody wanted Bob to be a part of their group because of how close he is to Adam Silver, because of all the deals that they've done, broadcast deals, but also he was instrumental in setting up the bubble, if you remember, in 2020.
7: Right.
6: Yeah. This has been a very close business relationship for a number of years. Obviously, the Q rating is pretty high from his time as an executive at Disney. And the fact that he was involved here, I think, really helps get this across.
1: The sale will need approval from the NBA's Board of Governors. That process can take a number of weeks. Earlier on ESPN Radio, on Matt and Myron.
8: Yeah, I mean, we were just sort of settling in on the current, the

0: former owner now. I mean, I think he bought the Lakers in October, which was a big start because the Buss family had owned the Lakers for decades and decades, and then they sold their controlling interest. So I just want to know, like, there are people out there who have $12.5 billion. That's phenomenal.
1: I don't think it's just in the bank. I mean, maybe it's in, but I think like they're able to like piece together loans and it's complex financial transactions, Myron.
0: Yeah, I'm not keeping all that in the bank. I don't trust. Mine's gonna be in a closet, couple drawers. I'm gonna have it in a U-Haul. Like, you're gonna have to.
1: Do you know how much space $12 billion would take up in cash?
0: Come get it. Lift up the truck.
1: I don't think it's in the
0: truck bed.
1: But
0: $12.5 billion, you think about the value of a franchise today. Like, there was a time when $1 billion for a franchise, Matt, was a very high number. So,
1: well, let me take you back to just 9 months ago. Months ago, it went for $10 billion. Yep. Somehow it has risen in price $2.5 billion in 9 months. You know, I might want to look into that transaction a little bit.
2: And the Lakers now being sold again. Mark Walter selling, CEO, chair of the diversified holding company that he owns, TWG Global, had been the Lakers' majority owner since October when his bid was unanimously approved by the NBA. Called it, owning the Lakers, one of the greatest honors of his life. SportsCenter all night. ESPN Radio. Speaking of the NBA, Russell Westbrook, who played 18 NBA seasons with 7 teams, officially announcing his retirement, doing so on social media. Former teammate in Oklahoma City, Kendrick Perkins.
3: Where do you want me to start? I mean, off the floor, when you talk about one of the best individuals I ever been around, loving, caring, and I haven't spoken to Russ in a minute, but I got real love for that, for Russell Westbrook, his entire family, Mama Westbrook, OG Westbrook. But Russell Westbrook on the floor, when I first got to Oklahoma City and I played my first game, Scott Brooks called me in his office and he said, let me give you a breakdown real quick of Kevin Durant and Russell Westbrook. Kevin Durant is our best player, but Russell Westbrook, Perk, he gives us swag. And as I start to play games with Russ, he had that same competitive edge as Kevin Garnett. Out of all the people I played with, those two guys stand out the most when it comes to leaving it all out on the floor every single night, every single practice. When you got off the bus on the road and you're walking into a visiting arena, you have a certain type of swag walking into that locker room when you know you're getting off the bus with Russell Westbrook. That's the type of guy he is. And player-wise, when you look at his resume, to me, top 10 greatest point guard of all time. His resume speaks for itself. First ballot Hall of Famer. I'm just proud to sit here and say that I'm happy and love every moment that I shared with him on the floor and off the floor.
4: You played with him and against him in his prime. The level of athleticism was literally off the charts, it felt like.
3: You could argue and debate in a barbershop or wherever you go about who was the most athletic point guard to ever play the game. And some people may say Derrick Rose. I say Russell Westbrook. And athleticism, yes, as far as his explosiveness to the basket, the way that he's able to push the rock, but also anything else he was able to do, the block shots, like those type of things. And when you think about him averaging a triple-double in 4 seasons of his career, that has never been done. And Russell Westbrook, not only should he have his jersey retired in Oklahoma City, but he should have a statue out there as well. Because after SGA, Russ, in my eyes, is the second greatest Thunder of all time.
2: Westbrook was selected number 4 in the 2008 NBA draft by the Supersonics. Never played a game, though, in Seattle. The franchise moved to Oklahoma City that summer. Westbrook became a cornerstone for that contender. Spent the bulk of his career, 11 seasons with the Thunder. Teamed up with Kevin Durant, James Harden, led OKC to a Western Conference title in 2012, lost to the Heat in the NBA Finals. Getting upset over number 5. That's next. SportsCenter All Night continues. It's ESPN Radio.
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1: 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Wings and tempo. Paige Bueckers shut out in the first half, but
2: Dumbawale over to Bueckers. Bueckers rises and hits because that is what Paige Bueckers does.
1: It was on USA Network. Paige Bueckers, 22 points, all 22 in the second half. She'd been 0 for 7 from the floor in the first half, 22 points in the second half. Wings go on to a 94-88 win over the tempo to snap a three-game losing streak. They are 14-1 against teams below 500 this season. It's the fastest they've gotten to 20 wins in a season since 2008. Minnesota Lynx led by 29 in the third quarter. The Fire cutting the lead to 1 inside 2 minutes to go.
3: The buzzer, Engstler hits it, and that will change the final score, but not the result. Minnesota gets a bit of a scare in the fourth quarter, 85-81. The Portland Fire competing hard to the very last second, but this Minnesota Lynx team is pretty special.
1: WNBA League Pass as the Lynx hang on for the four-point win, 85-81, improving to 14-2 on the road this season. First team in WNBA history to win 14 of their first 16 road games. Valkyries pulling away from the sky.
4: Kyla Charles, offensive rebound. After the reset, Hayes has 7 to work with on the shot clock. Sizing up Williams, attacking, acrobatic.
1: Tiffany Hayes finishes with 22 points, 8 of 11 off the bench, most off the bench since 2013, since she was with the Dream. Valkyries get the 20-point win over the Sky, 91-71. They've won 5 straight, longest active win streak in the WNBA. SportsCenter All Night, ESPN Radio. Washington Commanders quarterback Jaden Daniels, not thrilled with his former school, and he's informed LSU they can no longer use his name, image, or likeness. The crux of the issue, Daniels' camp says the Tigers have given number 5 to sophomore quarterback DJ Pickett. That number 5 was the jersey that Daniels wore when he won the Heisman in 2023. It's not retired at LSU, but it is the first time a player has worn number 5 since Daniels left for the NFL. Jersey number 10 in Indiana, that's quarterback Josh Hoover, who takes over for Fernando Mendoza for the reigning champs. The bar obviously set high at Indiana. What do they need from Hoover this season? ESPN analyst Dusty Dvorak.
5: You can't turn the football over and make mistakes and play for Kurt Cignetti. It just won't happen. Here's the great news for Josh Hoover. He's going to have such a good supporting cast around him. He's not going to be asked to do too much. Two excellent wide receivers in Charlie Becker and Nick Marsh. An offensive line and a running game that's going to complement this passing attack. Mike Shanahan, the offensive coordinator, he wants to have balance, and they're going to have that on this offense. Oh, by the way, this will be yet another elite defense for Indiana. So he's not going to be asked to do all the same things there that he did at TCU. The one thing he will be asked to do, there will be moments throughout the season with late in games, critical situations, big high leverage moments, he's got to make plays. We saw Fernando Mendoza do that a season ago. It was against Penn State. It was against Iowa. It was against Miami in the national championship game. So as good as the pieces around Josh Hoover are, at certain moments, when it calls for him, he's got to step up, and he's got to be willing to make those plays that we saw Mendoza make a year ago.
6: I'm not going to ask you if they're going to have another perfect season, but I will ask you, will they run it back, you think?
5: Look, I think they have the pieces in place to do so. I'm not going to say it's my pick for right now, but I'm not picking against Kurt Cignetti. I'm not going to do it. He's told us all we need to be on notice, and if we haven't learned at this point, something's wrong with us. Look, they came in the coaches' poll 6. I think there's already some disrespect from Kurt Cignetti. This team will be laser focused. It's the best coach team in all of college football when you think of fundamentals, execution, discipline. That is exactly what this team will be here once again. And I've mentioned it. They bring back a lot of pieces from last year's team, and they have handpicked the perfect pieces to be in place. I expect they're back in the Big Ten championship. I expect them to be back in the college football playoff. Will they run the gamut and win a second straight national title? Time will tell. But this team will be in place to make another run late into the season.
1: Hard to run the table once again, especially with the bigger target on your back. SportsCenter All Night, ESPN Radio. Back to baseball. Astros and Giants in a tight one.
7: Here's a 2-1 to Trammell. And Taylor hits it well and hits it deep to right. Lee is back onto the warning track at the wall, and it is off the wall. Trammell tearing around second. He's on his way to third with a stand-up triple.
1: He would score on a sacrifice fly, one of two for the Astros. They get two runs on sac flies, and it's good enough for a 2-1 win over the Giants. Yordan Alvarez, 1-for-3 with a walk, improves his batting average to a major league best .322. He's also second in RBI and tied for first in homers. 72nd game this season. He's reached base multiple times. That's the most in Major League Baseball. KBME 790 AM with the call. Cardinals pulling away from the Phillies.
7: The pitch to Burleson. He swings and he hits it toward the gap. Center field, that's not going to be caught. The ball gets down, goes to the wall. Here comes a second run on the double by Burleson, with Weatherholt and Herrera scoring, as the Cardinals have built a 4-1 lead with two outs in the fifth inning.
8: Burley with that big double a couple innings ago, and he grounds that one right side, base hit. And rounding third, trying to score, is Weatherholt. The throw comes into third. Everybody's safe, and Burley picks up yet another RBI.
1: He goes 2-for-3. RBI double in the fifth inning was his 30th double of the season. Cardinals Radio Network. Cardinals a 7-1 win over the Phillies. They go to 61-60. They're over .500 for the first time since July 26th. Sold again. That's next. 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
7: Swung on by Matt Olson. A deep shot to right center field. It is way back.
0: Matt Olson and the NL East leading Braves welcome Nolan Arenado and the Arizona Diamondbacks, who are in the thick of the wild card race.
7: Gone, Nolan Arenado.
0: The Diamondbacks at the Braves. 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
1: 2 days continuing this morning with the Steelers on the table with their preseason action set to get underway. It's coming up this morning on Unsportsmanlike. 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
1: Rays finish a 9-0 road trip. They have baseball's best record after the Brewers are swept in San Diego. Red Sox drop a fifth straight game. Russell Westbrook announces his retirement from the NBA. Lakers are sold for the second time in 14 months.
2: Josh Kushner and Bob Iger reportedly set to buy the Lakers for more than $12 billion.
3: Kushner and Bob Iger were involved in expansions in Las Vegas. They looked around and said, before we do this, let's call and see if the Lakers are available.
1: Lakers are being sold to Kushner and Iger, $12.5 billion, which is a record-breaking price. The two were involved in the expansion process in Las Vegas, but pivoted and went off to the Lakers instead, buying the franchise from Mark Walter, who purchased his controlling interest in the team last year from the Buss family. ESPN's Ramona Shelburne and Dave McMenamin.
4: I've checked in with sources around the league, I'm sure, as we all have, and the biggest question mark I keep getting back to me is, why? Is this in relation to the investigation, the federal investigation going on into Mark Walter's other business interests outside of his ownership of the Dodgers and the Lakers and the Sparks? We're going to find out. We're going to keep asking these questions. But on its face, we can say, yes, that's a great job. You make $2.5 billion in 14 months.
5: Yeah, he flipped the house very quickly.
4: Exactly. Yes. But the way he talked about this team when he initially purchased it is that he was going to be basically the stakeholder for the rest of his career, the rest of his life. You know, this is a legacy type of entity. This isn't a building that you just flip like a house, right?
5: Right.
4: So there's some major question marks here. And I think there's also some question marks about the initial sale from the Buss family to the Walters, because 14 months later, $2.5 billion more it's worth. So maybe it was not the best decision in the time to sell it to the Walter.
3: Well, it's worth more because of the expansion, right? So if the house next to you sells for $10 billion, your house is worth more, especially if it's a legacy.
4: But we didn't know about expansion 14 months ago?
3: Yeah, that's true. Yeah. I mean, but I'm just saying the numbers have gotten real. I think when people thought about expansion, it was seen as $6 to $8 billion at the time. I think it's going well north of that now. And I think that it was a smart pivot. I mean, you can buy, this is a, you know, Josh Kushner has he runs Thrive Capital. They just started another fund called Thrive Eternal, which is investing in legacy brands. They bought a minority share of the San Francisco Giants earlier this year. And I think this is a huge one.
6: A big picture here, like this is the Lakers. This is not usually how we talk about the Lakers. Are sort of more in flux right now, seemingly, than I kind of would assume a team like the Lakers would be, right? Like, you have ownership flip like an Airbnb. We don't know what's going on with Jeannie Buss. We don't know what's going on with the Pelinka and the folks in there. Like, this seems like there's more chaos in the Lakers organization than you should.
3: The Buss family is still, they still have their, I believe it's between 17 and 18%. That's
7: so
3: not
7: they
3: part
7: will,
3: of
7: that will remain.
3: That will remain.
7: Okay.
3: I don't know what happens to this agreement that she had with Mark, that she would be the controlling owner for 5 years. My guess is that goes with the sale. This will take a couple months to go through, at least, and there's a whole process it has to go through. So right now, the phrase I heard from one Laker employee was business as usual.
7: You said business as usual. How does this affect the status of the head coach, J.J. Redick, who, by the way, has, I would imagine, a relationship with Bob Iger, if I recall correctly, or Rob Pelinka and their job status? Are they having to prove themselves here now?
3: I would expect so.
7: Yeah.
3: I mean, look, that you buy a team, you're going to want to hire your own people. And the people in place are very good. So the Mark Walter and his group just went through an evaluation process with everyone. They've kept people. They've hired new people. And I'm sure the new owners will do the same thing once they're in place and hitting the ground running.
4: I think J.J. Redick's probably in a really good spot here. I mean, Bob Iger was a Clippers season ticket holder when J.J. was on the team.
7: Yes.
4: And also,
7: and he was the number one team.
4: Boss.
7: Yeah.
4: And J.J. was working the finals game.
7: Yeah.
4: So he's a good spot. But we'll have to see where all this thing
3: there's
4: goes.
3: There's a couple names you should pay attention to. Chris Paul. Close friend of Bob Iger's. He's sort of a mentor to Chris Paul. Chris recently retired. He's available. Incredible basketball mind. I don't know what that means for him.
1: NBA Board of Governors still has to approve the sale, $12.5 billion. an NBA record-breaking price. Speaking of the Lakers, one of the teams Russell Westbrook played for in his 18 NBA seasons, one of seven teams for whom he played. Westbrook announcing his retirement on social media Wednesday, which included a video of his career narrated by Michael B. Jordan. Westbrook spent a couple of years at UCLA, selected fourth overall in the 2008 draft by Seattle, which relocated to Oklahoma City, where Westbrook spent 11 seasons there, helping the franchise become a contender. Earlier on ESPN Radio, our Freddie Coleman.
8: Many people thought he was going to be a nice guard, a guy that would play hard.
9: I agree.
8: A guy that you need on your basketball team to set the temperature, was going to be a good defender. Nobody saw the all-time record in the NBA for triple-doubles. Better than Magic Johnson, better than Larry Bird, better than LeBron James. And you can try to dismiss that as a stat. Dismiss it all you want. I don't think you realize how hard it is to do anything successfully at the highest level when it comes to the NBA. And he was doing that routinely even before and after he was the MVP in the NBA back in 2017. Nobody saw this coming from Russell Westbrook. And yet time and time again, people always trying to poke holes in his game, trying to say, well, if he did this, well, he did that. Russell Westbrook said, I got here by being like this. I know that's my superpower. And can I work on different things? Yes, but no one's going to question that I'm going to be all in with that kind of effort.
1: And not many people are going to question that he'll wind up in Springfield as well in a handful of years. SportsCenter All Night, ESPN Radio.
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11: We was informed, you know, in everything the right way, so it was never a miscommunication.
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13: I have my reasons. I have my reasons of how it's going to go, and it's still a competition. We're still excited to watch guys practice today.
14: What I care about is production on the football and not looking forward to the 2027 draft and go, hey, look, we don't really need to really, really settle this situation out this year because we're going to address it next year. They've been trying to address it next year for years.
1: Preseason football gets underway in earnest this week, including a half dozen games on the schedule for Thursday night. Browns see the Bears Saturday. Deshaun Watson will be Cleveland's starter. Coach Todd Monken.
13: One's going to start this week, and one's going to start next week, right? And we're going to play about a similar. I'd like to see a quarterback play a half and get a two-minute. We're going to do everything we can to try and get a two-minute, right? Simulate that for the half, and we're going to try to do the exact same thing the next week.
15: Why one for Chicago and the other for Chicago? I mean, which one?
13: You have to pick.
15: I know.
13: I mean, somewhere along, you got to pick somebody.
15: Yeah.
13: So I have my reasons. I have my reasons of how it's going to go, and it's not, I mean, it's still a competition. We're still excited to watch guys practice today, let alone, you know, on Saturday and then next week against Buffalo. And we'll get a chance to see them both. And then every week we'll assess it. It'll be a little bit more difficult with the player that doesn't play as much this week or the other quarterbacks, right? We'll be able to assess, you know, in terms of the quarterback that started, how he played, and when the other guys came in and played, and then the opposite will be next week against Buffalo.
1: Deshaun Watson and Shedeur Sanders have been alternating first-team practice reps during the competition with Cleveland. This week marks the first action for Watson since tearing his Achilles in October of 2024. Sat out the 25 season after undergoing a second Achilles surgery. ESPN's Jeremy Fowler.
16: Todd Monken wants to see more. This is the truest quarterback battle out of them all around the league because Deshaun Watson was a clear favorite in the spring. Shedeur Sanders has made it interesting, closed the gap somewhat in recent months, but then the last week, Watson has had good production on the practice field, so he seems to be well-positioned to earn this job if he can have a good outing this week. They also have a joint practice against the Buffalo Bills next week, so there's a lot of action that Todd Monken wants to see over time. He needs somebody to earn it right now, and both quarterbacks are going to try.
1: Quarterback competition continues, certainly a question in Cleveland as we head into the preseason. Earlier on ESPN Radio, Hall of Fame quarterback Warren Moon says there's pride involved.
17: Well, I think if Deshaun has any pride, and I think he does because I know him pretty well, that he wants to live up to that contract. He wants to go out there and show that he's a better player than what's happened over the last 3 or 4 years since he's been in there in Cleveland. You know, a lot of off-field problems in the beginning, and then the injuries started to mount. So he really hasn't played a lot of football games for Cleveland, and he's kind of been, you know, mediocre in the times that he has played. So I think this is a very important year for him. I think he feels like he's finally completely healthy, didn't have to go through an off-season of rehab. He could just work on his game. And he's in a really good competition with Shedeur, which makes, again, him better, makes the best come out of you.
1: Hall of Famer Warren Moon earlier on game night here on ESPN Radio. Speaking of quarterbacks, Falcons will be starting Tua Tagovailoa Friday in their preseason opener against Denver. Coach Kevin Stefanski making that announcement on Wednesday. Doesn't mean that he'll be starting week one of the regular season, however. As Stefanski says, not ready to name a starter for week one. ESPN's Jeremy Fowler.
16: Tua is well positioned. Most people I talked to around the league believe that he will earn that job because Michael Penix has not yet graduated to 11-man work in practice. The Falcons simply don't know if he can play preseason games. If he can and get back in a hurry and play well, he can certainly make this interesting. Now, I'm told the staff has been really impressed by Michael Penix, who has been ahead of schedule, has done a lot, has shown the explosion that made him a top 10 pick just a few years ago. So there's something to work on there where he could be an option for them. But in the short term, the Falcons view accuracy as the most important thing with a quarterback. They've seen Tua be accurate. Kevin Stefanski, though, I'm told, could wait till even later in the month when he has to release more of an official depth chart to truly name a starter. He is not in a rush here.
1: Says it's too early to tap a starting quarterback for the regular season, which will begin week one, September 13th against the Steelers. SportsCenter All Night, ESPN Radio. The decision to name Kyler Murray as the QB in Minnesota was out of my control, says former starter J.J. McCarthy. He lost the competition this week early in the summer, comparatively speaking. ESPN insider Adam Schefter.
9: They didn't even wait till they got to preseason week one. Before they could even take a preseason snap, they named Kyler Murray their starter. And I think the Vikings knew what they've had in the past with certain veteran quarterbacks like Daniel Jones and Sam Darnold. Those quarterbacks have left the building. They were looking for another veteran quarterback. They found that in Kyler Murray, who also was looking to jumpstart his career. He signed a contract that has a clause in it that says he cannot be tagged after the season. Of course, if he plays the way that he and the Vikings want, he won't want to leave Minnesota. He'll want to stay there and continue on. But the fact of the matter is, these two sides needed each other. Kyler Murray thought this worked. The Vikings thought it worked. And they made it official this week by naming him the starter before they even played a down in the preseason. J.J. McCarthy's not going to be looking for a trade. He is content to play out this season in Minnesota. It doesn't preclude Minnesota from making a move, although Kevin O'Connell, the Vikings head coach, said they absolutely plan on and want to keep J.J. McCarthy. So it would stand to reason right now that J.J. McCarthy will finish this season in Minnesota, and then we would revisit this topic again in the offseason, presumably with, at that point in time, the Vikings and J.J. McCarthy figuring out a way to go their own separate ways after this season. But for right now, J.J. McCarthy is not going to be looking for a trade.
1: So how does that future look for McCarthy? 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
18: We don't know where J.J. McCarthy is. Listen, Mike, you and I both raised an eyebrow that J.J. McCarthy was taken as high as he was in the draft. We did not think that should have happened. And he has struggled, both with injury, which isn't his fault, and with accuracy problems and obviously overall quarterbacking problems. He has struggled. He's in his third year. He's had opportunity. So you wonder, quite honestly, Kyler's fine. He's starting. You wonder now mentally where J.J. McCarthy is, because it has been a struggle for him since being, the 10th overall pick. So you wonder how he's going to react mentally.
1: And now as we roll into the NFL preseason, Golic's, by the way, weekdays 10 a.m. Eastern here on ESPN Radio. Half dozen games for the NFL in the preseason as we get into it in earnest, starting with those half dozen games on Thursday. That includes a matchup between the Steelers and the Packers. Aaron Rodgers going to see his former team, albeit in Pittsburgh. Will he be on the field to see his former team?
19: Oh, it's preseason. It's not real football. So if I do, great. If not, great. I think those are a waste of a day, and I think preseason football is good to see guys with the pads on, under the lights, how they react to the nerves, but it's not real regular season football.
20: So there's no advantage for you?
19: I don't think so.
1: So the feeling in Steelers camp, ESPN Steelers reporter Brooke Pryor.
21: The first thing I thought is that Rodgers said that 20 years ago, the preseason felt like his Super Bowl, but as he said now, it's not real football, and he could kind of really care less if he plays or not. But it is interesting because he told Mike Silver of The Athletic just a week ago that Mike McCarthy told him that he would be playing 30 to 40 snaps in the preseason. Then we asked Mike McCarthy who would play, and McCarthy insisted that Rodgers was begging to play. But then you ask Rodgers, and he sounds pretty meh, doesn't really want to get out there, but he will if he's asked.
1: So does Rodgers. As a veteran quarterback, need the work, ESPN analyst Lewis Riddick.
0: 22 years in, the benefits of Aaron Rodgers or for Aaron Rodgers playing 1-2 series is slim and none. I mean, it's ridiculous really to even have the conversation about what benefit does it have for Aaron. It really doesn't have any. Do you need to see how he reacts to being under the bright lights and whether or not he gets nervous? No. Do you really think that Aaron needs to see what basic cover three and cover two and a basic over front looks like? No. So really all you're doing is you're putting him at risk for someone trying to make a football team who it, the preseason really does mean something to and who it is their Super Bowl for, rolling into your quarterback's knee, and then you're trotting out there Drew Aller or Will Howard, and you don't want to do that. You just don't want to do that at this point in time. So for Aaron, it wouldn't even be a discussion for me. It wouldn't even be a discussion. Just put your hat on. We'll see you on Monday in team meeting.
1: And the preseason opener for the Steelers is Thursday night against the Packers. Are we resetting the current era again? That's next. Sports Center All Night continues. It's ESPN Radio.
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1: 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Big price tag on the LA Lakers being sold once again. They were sold 14 months ago for $10 billion. They're being sold again this month for $12.5 billion. Luka Doncic getting yet another owner. ESPN's Ramona Shelburne, Dave McMenamin, David Dennis Jr.
2: We're starting the Luka era. I mean, the Luka era has been moving very slowly, partly because of the LeBron James thing. New ownership again. This guy is supposed to be your flagship player that you are building a Lakers franchise around. What we know about the Lakers, you get a guy like Luka to come into, you win a championship. That's what the Lakers do. And it's taken 2 years for them to even get out the gate with this Luka thing.
3: Right.
2: This is a big part of how they're going to move forward.
3: Well, interesting. Dave, you had the story about a sense of urgency of this offseason, and I would assume that urgency continues.
4: And thus far, you know, I've checked in with a few sources who said that last year, when the Will Walter Group was in charge, they were still interacting with the Lakers the same way they were under the bus regime.
5: Mm-hmm.
4: And so we'll see if that continues, and that would include Luka Doncic's representatives. Will they be continue to go through Rob Pelinka and Genie, or will they be now establishing these relationships with Kushner and Bob Iger?
5: Look, Luka Doncic was with Mark Cuban, then he sold his team. He gets traded to L.A. in the middle of the night. He's wrapping his head around that. A couple months later, he gets traded in February. They sell the team in May. He's just getting to know Mark Walter. And now he's got new ball. I mean,
3: it's like speed dating for Luka.
1: Yeah. Ownership changing hands once again for Luka Doncic. SportsCenter All Night, ESPN Radio. Back to the Diamond, AL East matchup, Blue Jays, Red Sox.
6: Duran at third, two-run deficit. The pitch is a ground ball that's going to end the game. Clements got it at second. He throws the first, ball game over. The Red Sox have lost five straight. Toronto scores five in the eighth. Red Sox battle late, but they come up short, and it is gut check time tomorrow in Toronto. 6-4 Blue Jays.
1: Red Sox fifth straight loss following a nine-game win streak. WEEI with the call as the Blue Jays get past the Red Sox 6-4. Guardians a 6-4 win over the Tigers. Braves double up the Mets 6-3. Braves have won 11 in their last 12 at home. SportsCenter All Night, ESPN Radio.
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7: How good is that? Are you not entertained?
0: Number five.
1: WNBA Wings get a 6-point win over Toronto. Dallas getting 22 from Paige Beckers. All in the second half. USA Network.
8: Dumbawale over to Beckers. Beckers rises and hits. Because that is what Paige Beckers does.
0: Number four.
1: Baseball. Cubs double up the Nationals 12-6. Seven of the runs off the bat of one guy. Cubs Radio Network.
9: Bregman swings, and it's a high fly ball deep left center field. This is going to be number three. It's gone. Into the Cubs bullpen in left center. What a night for Alex Bregman. Three home runs. This one a two-run job. And the Cubs now up 12-5 here in the eighth.
0: Number three.
1: Cardinals beat the Phillies to move back over 500, getting some defense along the way. Cardinals Radio Network.
10: The 2-2 pitch, here it comes. It's hit towards right center field. Long way to run for Jordan Walker, and he dives, and he made the catch. What a play by Jordan Walker in right center field. That was going to go to the wall, at least a double, and Walker timed it perfectly. He laid out with his big frame and brought it in. What a play by Jaywalk.
0: Number two.
1: Dodgers were trailing early at home to the Royals until their leadoff hitter stepped back up in the third. AM 570 LA Sports.
11: He swings, hits a high drive, left field, way back and gone. Goodbye. Shohei Ohtani with an opposite field blast, and the Dodgers lead it 3-2. 27th home run for Shohei Ohtani. And he is the show that never ends.
0: Number one.
1: It took 11 innings in San Diego, but the Padres outlast the team with baseball's best record again. 97-3 the fan.
10: Now the pitch. Luis swings, lines it into right field, a base hit. Lara charging, has the great arm. Here's the throw to the plate. Sanchez is tagged. He's safe.
12: Sanchez had to put the tag down on a throw that was slightly high. And Song got underneath the tag as Luis Camposano wins it. And in 11, the Padres complete the sweep 4-3.
1: And with that win, the Padres taking a one-game lead over the Diamondbacks in the wild card standings.
13: 1-1 pitch, and he drives this out to deep right center field. Carroll's just going to watch it fly. Splash down.
1: 850 KOA as the Rockies get a win over the Diamondbacks 6-4. Arizona left 15 runners on base. They're a game behind the Padres now in both the division and the standings. Big money changing hands in the NBA. That's next. SportsCenter All Night continues. It's ESPN Radio.
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2: 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A deep shot to right center field. 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
1: 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The Yankees and Mariners battle in the Bronx.
4: Swung on, hit, right field, down the line, twisting towards the pole, and it is gone! Randy Arozarena hooks it around the right field foul pole.
1: Now that's a lot of dough.
5: At some point, they looked around and said, why are we bidding on an expansion team? Before we do this, let's call and see if the Lakers are available. So they called Mark Walter, I'm told this was on Sunday, and said, are the Lakers available? Could we make you an offer for the Lakers?
1: An NBA legend calls it a career.
6: Russell Westbrook is as real as it gets in this league. Think about the 2020 game where he shouted out Nipsey Hussle. That is Russell Westbrook in a nutshell. One of the realest dudes the league has ever seen.
1: More clarity on quarterback questions. Or is there?
7: One's going to start this week and one's going to start next week, right? We're going to play about a similar. I'd like to see a quarterback play a half and get a 2 minute. We're going to do everything we can to try and get a 2 minute, right? Simulate that for the half, and we're going to try to do the exact same thing the next week.
1: Plus, the league leading links take on the fire.
8: Inside dish off the bounce to Collier with her left hand fading away. She scores from inside, she scores from outside, the mid-range, the three, all the things. The beat to Collier, very hard matchup.
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9: 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They've been consistent for the most part this summer. They've had the tag of baseball's best record. The Brewers running into some speed bumps of late Wednesday in San Diego. They and the Padres actually went 11.
10: Now the pitch. Luis swings, lines it into right field, a base hit. Lara charging, has the great arm. Here's the throw to the plate. Sanchez is tagged. He's safe! Padres walk it off! Sanchez had to put the tag down on a throw that was slightly high. And Song got underneath the tag as Luis Camposado wins it. And in 11, the Padres complete the sweep 4-3.
9: Their ninth walk-off win of the season, second most in baseball. 97-3, the Fan. Padres' fifth consecutive win, their first series sweep at home since sweeping the Braves 3 weeks ago. Brewers, meanwhile, third time they've been swept in a series this season. They had entered the day Wednesday 6-0 in extra inning road games this season, but they wind up losing in San Diego in 11. Meanwhile, Tampa Bay facing the Athletics.
11: 1-1. Swung on and hit high in the air and deep to right center field. Butler back, turning, looking, gone! Liam Hicks is a triple shy of the cycle. A three-run homer comes with two out in the fourth. The Rays extend their lead to 7-2. The pitch. Swung on and lined toward left. Overs to Luca. He's under it. Backhands it. That's your ball game. And the Rays finish off a clean sweep of the A's, the Mariners, and the Rockies. Their first ever 9-0 road trip as they win 8-4 here in West Sacramento.
9: Nine straight wins, all on the road, tied for the longest win streak this season, finishing 9-0 or better on a road trip for the first time in franchise history. With that road trip, they go to 74-46. They are now percentage points ahead of the Brewers, who are 74-47. Tampa Bay now owns the best record in Major League Baseball. The best day in baseball on Wednesday may have belonged to a member of the Cubs.
12: Here's the 1-1. Bregman, it's a high fly ball, deep left center field. Pickney back at the track, near the wall, gone! Now Alex Bregman at the plate. Here's the pitch from Cruz. Bregman, it's a high fly ball, deep left. Pick me back at the track, near the wall. Gone! Alex Bregman leaves the yard again. Bregman swings, and it's a high fly ball, deep left center field. This is going to be...

0: first time doing that, so it's pretty special, and be able to help the team win, it was great.
1: You talked last night about a slight adjustment you made before the game yesterday. Can you describe the cues that have worked for you the last couple days?
0: Yeah, just trying to stay, not get across myself, just try and keep my front shoulder and front hip face in the same direction and not get all twisted. So it's felt better, and just continuing to work at it and keep plugging along.
1: I know you love the way things look, so I see you immediately go to the iPad after your home runs. What are you looking for?
0: Just to make sure that it's staying in sync like that. Yeah, a little bit of that, a little bit of kind of how they're trying to attack, a little bit about where the pitches ended up.
1: Was there any piece of you that was hoping for another at-bat?
0: Of course, of course.
1: Thanks, Alex.
2: Cubs with a 12-6 win over the Nationals. They move three games behind the Brewers for the NL Central lead. Closest the division has been since the end of May, when the Brewers ended the day with a 2.5-game lead over the Cardinals. SportsCenter All Night, ESPN Radio. The Cubs doubling up the Nationals. Yankees were doubling up Seattle.
3: Now Grisham. That ball hit well. He's watching it. Canzone's watching it. Everybody's watching it leave. Touch them all for the 14th time for Trent Grisham. And just like that, it's a close game again. Grisham, this one to right center field. Did he do it again? Touch them all time. A twofer for Trent Grisham. Two more runs batted in. 5-4 in the game. And the Yankees are rolling right now.
2: Yankees with a 10-5 win over the Mariners, 11th game in which they've scored double digits, tied with the Astros for the most in the American League this season. Trent Grisham, two homers, giving him 15 on the season. The Yankees, 1-3 hitters, combined to go 7-13 to drive in 8 runs en route to the win. 30 new series, The Betrayal of Shohei Ohtani. It's available on all major podcast platforms. The Betrayal of Shohei Ohtani, presented by Gusto. 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
4: Josh Kushner and Bob Iger reportedly set to buy the Lakers for more than $12 billion.
5: Kushner and Bob Iger were involved in expansions in Las Vegas. They looked around and said, before we do this, let's call and see if the Lakers are available.
2: Lakers were sold just over a year ago. They're now being sold again. ESPN's Ramona Shelburne.
5: Josh Kushner and Bob Iger were involved in the bidding process and the expansion process in Las Vegas. Those numbers have started to go astronomically to a high level that they are smart enough to go, why would we pay this much money for an expansion franchise where we also have to spend another $2 or $3 billion to build an arena in Las Vegas without at least calling the Lakers and seeing if Mark Walter's interested in selling? And that phone call was made on Sunday, and over the next couple of days, they came to an agreement on this deal. You know, Bob Iger is, he used to be our boss. He's a huge NBA fan. He used to have season tickets, court center court at the Clippers for a lot of years. He tried to bring the NFL to Los Angeles a few years ago. He's retired. He has time now. And I think this was a very savvy business move. And for Mark Walter, he had, you know, a day or so to decide, and he took the offer. I don't think this was the intention here, but this is the proverbial offer you can't refuse. I think the Iger part of this is really important because
6: he loves the NBA.
5: He was seen as a trump card by all the ownership groups in Las Vegas.
6: Yeah.
5: Everybody wanted Bob to be a part of their group because of how close he is to Adam Silver, because of all the deals that they've done, broadcast deals, but also he was instrumental in setting up the bubble, if you remember, in 2020.
6: Right.
5: Like, yeah. This has been a very close business relationship for a number of years. Obviously, the Q rating is pretty high from his time as an executive at Disney. And the fact that he was involved here, I think, really helps get this across.
2: The sale will need approval from the NBA's Board of Governors. That process can take a number of weeks. Earlier on ESPN Radio on Matt and Myron.
7: Yeah, I mean, we were just sort of settling in on the former owner now. I mean, they bought the Lakers in October, which was a big start because the Buss family had owned the Lakers for decades and decades, and then they sold their controlling interest. So I just want to know, like, there are people out there who have $12.5 billion. That's phenomenal.
8: I don't think it's just in the bank. I mean, maybe it's it, but I think, like, they're able to, like, piece together loans.
7: Yeah.
8: And, you know, it's complex financial transactions, Myron.
7: Yeah, I'm not keeping all that in the bag. I don't trust them. Mine's going to be in a closet, couple drawers. I'm going to have it in a U-Haul. Like, you're going to have to
8: Do you know how much space $12 billion

0: $1 million would take up in cash.
1: Come get it. Lift up the truck.
0: I don't think it's in the truck bed.
1: I don't think you want that. But $12.5 billion, you think about the value of a franchise today. Like, there was a time when $1 billion for a franchise, Matt, was a very high number.
0: So, well, let me take you back to just 9 months ago. Nine months ago, it went for $10 billion. Yep. Somehow it has risen in price $2.5 billion in 9 months. You know, I might want to look into that transaction a little bit.
2: And the Lakers now being sold again. Mark Walter selling, CEO, chair of the diversified holding company that he owns, TWG Global, had been the Lakers majority owner since October when his bid was unanimously approved by the NBA. Called it, owning the Lakers, one of the greatest honors of his life. SportsCenter all night. ESPN Radio. Speaking of the NBA, Russell Westbrook, who played 18 NBA seasons with 7 teams, officially announcing his retirement, doing so on social media. Former teammate in Oklahoma City, Kendrick Perkins.
3: Where do you want me to start? I mean, off the floor, when you talk about one of the best individuals I ever been around, loving, caring, and I haven't spoken to Russ in a minute, but I got real love for that, for Russell Westbrook, his entire family, Mama Westbrook, OG Westbrook. But Russell Westbrook on the floor, when I first got to Oklahoma City and I played my first game, Scott Brooks called me in his office and he said, let me give you a breakdown real quick of Kevin Durant and Russell Westbrook. Kevin Durant is our best player, but Russell Westbrook, Perk, he gives us swag. And as I start to play games with Russ, he had that same competitive edge as Kevin Garnett. Out of all the people I played with, those two guys stand out the most when it comes to leaving it all out on the floor every single night, every single practice. When you got off the bus on the road and you're walking into a visiting arena, you have a certain type of swag walking into that locker room when you know you're getting off the bus with Russell Westbrook. That's the type of guy he is. And player-wise, when you look at his resume, to me, top 10 greatest point guard of all time. His resume speaks for itself, first ballot Hall of Famer. I'm just proud to sit here and say that I'm happy and love every moment that I shared with him on the floor and off the floor.
4: You played with him and against him in his prime. The level of athleticism was literally off the charts, it felt like.
3: You could argue and debate in a barbershop or wherever you go about who was the most athletic point guard to ever play the game. And some people may say Derrick Rose. I say Russell Westbrook. And athleticism, yes, as far as his explosiveness to the basket, the way that he's able to push the rock, but also anything else he was able to do, the block shots, like those type of things. And when you think about him averaging a triple-double in 4 seasons of his career, that has never been done. And Russell Westbrook, not only should he have his jersey retired in Oklahoma City, but he should have a statue out there as well. Because after SGA, Russ, in my eyes, is the second greatest Thunder of all time.
2: Westbrook was selected number 4 in the 2008 NBA draft by the Supersonics. Never played a game, though, in Seattle. The franchise moved to Oklahoma City that summer. Westbrook became a cornerstone for that contender. Spent the bulk of his career, 11 seasons with the Thunder. Teamed up with Kevin Durant, James Harden, led OKC to a Western Conference title in 2012, lost to the Heat in the NBA Finals. Getting upset over number 5. That's next. SportsCenter All Night continues. It's ESPN Radio.
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1: 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Wings and tempo. Paige Bueckers shut out in the first half, but...
2: Ndumbuwale. Over to Bueckers. Bueckers rises and hits! Because that is what Paige Bueckers does!
1: It was on USA Network. Paige Bueckers, 22 points, all 22 in the second half. She'd been 0-for-7 from the floor in the first half, 22 points in the second half. Wings go on to a 94-88 win over the tempo to snap a three-game losing streak. They are 14-1 against teams below 500 this season. It's the fastest they've gotten to 20 wins in a season since 2008. Minnesota Lynx led by 29 in the third quarter. The Fire cutting the lead to 1 inside 2 minutes to go.
3: The buzzer, Engstler hits it, and that will change the final score, but not the result. Minnesota gets a bit of a scare in the fourth quarter, 85-81. The Portland Fire competing hard to the very last second, but this Minnesota Lynx team is pretty special.
1: WNBA League Pass as the Lynx hang on for the four-point win, 85-81, improving to 14-2 on the road this season. First team in WNBA history to win 14 of their first 16 road games. Valkyries pulling away from the sky.
4: Kyla Charles, offensive rebound. After the reset, Hayes has 7 to work with on the shot clock. Sizing up Williams, attacking, acrobatic.
1: Tiffany Hayes finishes with 22 points, 8 of 11 off the bench, most off the bench since 2013, since she was with the Dream. Valkyries get the 20-point win over the Sky, 91-71. They've won 5 straight, longest active win streak in the WNBA. SportsCenter All Night, ESPN Radio. Washington Commanders quarterback Jaden Daniels, not thrilled with his former school, and he's informed LSU they can no longer use his name, image, or likeness. The crux of the issue, Daniels' camp says the Tigers have given number 5 to sophomore quarterback DJ Pickett. That number 5 was the jersey that Daniels wore when he won the Heisman in 2023. It's not retired at LSU, but it is the first time a player has worn number 5 since Daniels left for the NFL. Jersey number 10 in Indiana, that's quarterback Josh Hoover, who takes over for Fernando Mendoza for the reigning champs. The bar obviously set high at Indiana. What do they need from Hoover this season? ESPN analyst Dusty Dvorak.
5: You can't turn the football over and make mistakes and play for Kurt Cignetti. It just won't happen. Here's the great news for Josh Hoover. He's going to have such a good supporting cast around him. He's not going to be asked to do too much. Two excellent wide receivers in Charlie Becker and Nick Marsh. An offensive line and a running game that's going to complement this passing attack. Mike Shanahan, the offensive coordinator, he wants to have balance, and they're going to have that on this offense. Oh, by the way, this will be yet another elite defense for Indiana. So he's not going to be asked to do all the same things there that he did at TCU. The one thing he will be asked to do, there will be moments throughout the season where late in games, critical situations, big high leverage moments, he's got to make plays. We saw Fernando Mendoza do that a season ago. It was against Penn State. It was against Iowa. It was against Miami in the national championship game. So as good as the pieces around Josh Hoover are, at certain moments, when it calls for him, he's got to step up, and he's got to be willing to make those plays that we saw Mendoza make a year ago.
6: I'm not going to ask you if they're going to have another perfect season. But I will ask you, will they run it back, you think?
5: Look, I think they have the pieces in place to do so. I'm not going to say it's my pick for right now, but I'm not picking against Kurt Cignetti. I'm not going to do it. He's told us all we need to be on notice, and if we haven't learned at this point, something's wrong with us. Look, they came in the coaches' poll 6. I think there's already some disrespect from Kurt Cignetti. This team will be laser focused. It's the best coach team in all of college football when you think of fundamentals, execution, discipline. That is exactly what this team will be here once again. And I've mentioned it. They bring back a lot of pieces from last year's team, and they have handpicked the perfect pieces to be in place. I expect they're back in the Big Ten championship. I expect them to be back in the college football playoff. Will they run the gamut and win a second straight national title? Time will tell. But this team will be in place to make another run late into the season.
1: Hard to run the table once again, especially with the bigger target on your back. SportsCenter All Night, ESPN Radio. Back to baseball. Astros and Giants in a tight one.
7: Here's a 2-1 to Trammell. And Taylor hits it well and hits it deep to right. Lee is back onto the warning track at the wall, and it is off the wall. Trammell tearing around second. He's on his way to third with a stand-up triple.
1: He would score on a sacrifice fly, one of two for the Astros. They get two runs on sac flies, and it's good enough for a 2-1 win over the Giants. Yordan Alvarez, 1-for-3 with a walk, improves his batting average to a Major League best 322. He's also second in RBI and tied for first in homers. 72nd game this season. He's reached base multiple times. That's the most in Major League Baseball. KBME, 790 AM with the call. Cardinals pulling away from the Phillies.
7: The pitch to Burleson. He swings and he hits it toward the gap. Center field, that's not going to be caught. The ball gets down, goes to the wall. Here comes a second run on the double by Burleson with Weatherholt and Herrera scoring as the Cardinals have built a 4-1 lead with two outs in the fifth inning.
8: Burley with that big double a couple innings ago, and he grounds that one right side, base hit. And rounding third, trying to score is Weatherholt. The throw comes into third. Everybody's safe, and Burley picks up yet another RBI.
1: He goes 2-for-3. RBI double in the fifth inning was his 30th double of the season. Cardinals Radio Network. Cardinals a 7-1 win over the Phillies. They go to 61-60. They're over 500 for the first time since July 26th. Sold again. That's next. 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
15: 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This Texas heat. On Saturday, I think it was 211 heat index. 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
1: 2 days continuing this morning with the Steelers on the table with their preseason action set to get underway. It's coming up this morning on Unsportsmanlike. 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
1: Rays finish a 9-0 road trip. They have baseball's best record after the Brewers are swept in San Diego. Red Sox drop a fifth straight game. Russell Westbrook announces his retirement from the NBA. Lakers are sold for the second time in 14 months.
2: Josh Kushner and Bob Iger reportedly set to buy the Lakers for more than $12 billion.
3: Kushner and Bob Iger were involved in expansions in Las Vegas. They looked around and said, before we do this, let's call and see if the Lakers are available.
1: Lakers are being sold to Kushner and Iger, $12.5 billion, which is a record-breaking price. The two were involved in the expansion process in Las Vegas, but pivoted and went off to the Lakers instead, buying the franchise from Mark Walter, who purchased his controlling interest in the team last year from the Buss family. ESPN's Ramona Shelburne and Dave McMenamin.
4: I've checked in with sources around the league, I'm sure, as we all have, and the biggest question mark I keep getting back to me is, why? Is this in relation to the investigation, the federal investigation going on into Mark Walter's other business interests outside of his ownership of the Dodgers and the Lakers and the Sparks? We're going to find out. We're going to keep asking these questions. But on its face, we can say, yes, that's a great job. You make $2.5 billion in 14 months.
5: Yeah, he flipped the house very quickly.
4: Exactly. Yes. But the way he talked about this team when he initially purchased it is that he was going to be basically the stakeholder for the rest of his career, the rest of his life. You know, this is a legacy type of entity. This isn't a building that you just flip like a house, right?
5: Right.
4: So there's some major question marks here. And I think there's also some question marks about the initial sale from the Buss family to the Walters, because 14 months later, $2.5 billion more it's worth. So maybe it was not the best decision in the time to sell it to the Walter.
3: Well, it's worth more because of the expansion, right? So if your house, if the neighborhood, if your the house next to you sells for $10 billion, your house is worth more, especially if it's a legacy.
4: But we didn't know about expansion 14 months ago?
3: Yeah, that's true. Yeah. I mean, but I'm just saying the numbers have gotten real. I think when people thought about expansion, it was seen as $6 to $8 billion at the time. I think it's going well north of that now. And I think that it was a smart pivot. I mean, you can buy, this is a, you know, Josh Kushner has he runs Thrive Capital. They just started another fund called Thrive Eternal, which is investing in legacy brands. They bought a minority share of the San Francisco Giants earlier this year. And I think this is a huge one.
5: A big picture here, like this is the Lakers. This is not usually how we talk about the Lakers. Are sort of more in flux right now, seemingly, than I kind of would assume a team like the Lakers would be, right? Like, you have ownership flip like an Airbnb. We don't know what's going on with Jeannie Buss. We don't know what's going on with the Pelinka and the folks in there. Like, this seems like there's more chaos in the Lakers organization than you should.
3: The Buss family is still, they still have their, I believe it's between 17% and 18%. That's
6: so
3: not
6: they
3: part
6: will, that
3: of
6: will remain.
3: That will remain.
6: Okay.
3: I don't know what happens to this agreement that she had with Mark, that she would be the controlling owner for 5 years. My guess is that goes with the sale. This will take a couple months to go through, at least, and there's a whole process it has to go through. So right now, the phrase I heard from one Laker employee was business as usual.
6: You said business as usual. How does this affect the status of the head coach, J.J. Redick, who, by the way, has, I would imagine, a relationship with Bob Iger, if I recall correctly, or Rob Pelinka and their job status? Are they having to prove themselves here now moving
3: forward? I would expect so.
6: Yeah.
3: I mean, look, that you buy a team, you're going to want to hire your own people. And the people in place are very good. So the Mark Walter and his group just went through an evaluation process with everyone. They've kept people. They've hired new people. And I'm sure the new owners will do the same thing once they're in place and hitting the ground running.
4: I think J.J. Redick's probably in a really good spot here. I mean, Bob Iger was a Clippers season ticket holder when J.J. was on the team.
6: Yes.
4: And also,
6: and he was the number one team.
4: His boss. And J.J. was working the finals game. So he's a good spot. But we'll have to see where all this thing
3: goes. There's a couple names you should pay attention to. Chris Paul. Close friend of Bob Iger's. He's sort of a mentor to Chris Paul. Chris recently retired. He's available. Incredible basketball mind. I don't know what that means for him.
1: NBA Board of Governors still has to approve the sale, $12.5 billion. an NBA record-breaking price. Speaking of the Lakers, one of the teams Russell Westbrook played for in his 18 NBA seasons, one of seven teams for whom he played. Westbrook announcing his retirement on social media Wednesday, which included a video of his career narrated by Michael B. Jordan. Westbrook spent a couple of years at UCLA, selected fourth overall in the 2008 draft by Seattle, which relocated to Oklahoma City, where Westbrook spent 11 seasons there, helping the franchise become a contender. Earlier on ESPN Radio, our Freddie Coleman.
7: Many people thought he was going to be a nice guard, a guy that would play hard.
8: I agree.
7: A guy that you need on your basketball team to set the temperature, was going to be a good defender. Nobody saw the all-time record in the NBA for triple-doubles. Better than Magic Johnson, better than Larry Bird, better than LeBron James. And you can try to dismiss that as a stat. Dismiss it all you want. I don't think you realize how hard it is to do anything successfully at the highest level when it comes to the NBA. And he was doing that routinely even before and after he was the MVP in the NBA back in 2017. Nobody saw this coming from Russell Westbrook. And yet, time and time again, people always trying to poke holes in his game, trying to say, well, if he did this, well, he did that. Russell Westbrook said, I got here by being like this. I know that's my superpower. And can I work on different things? Yes, but no one's going to question that I'm going to be all in with that kind of effort.
1: And not many people are going to question that he'll wind up in Springfield as well in a handful of years. SportsCenter All Night, ESPN Radio.
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12: I have my reasons. I have my reasons of how it's going to go, and it's still a competition. We're still excited to watch guys practice today.
13: What I care about is production on the football and not looking forward to the 2027 draft and go, hey, look, we don't really need to really, really settle this situation out this year because we're going to address it next year. They've been trying to address it next year for years.
1: Preseason football gets underway in earnest this week, including a half dozen games on the schedule for Thursday night. Browns see the Bears Saturday. Deshaun Watson will be Cleveland's starter. Coach Todd Monken.
12: One's going to start this week, and one's going to start next week, right? And we're going to play about a similar. I'd like to see a quarterback play a half and get a two-minute. We're going to do everything we can to try and get a two-minute, right? Simulate that for the half, and we're going to try to do the exact same thing the next week.
14: Why one for Chicago and the other for Chicago? I mean, which one?
12: You have to pick. I got to pick somebody. Yeah. So I have my reasons. I have my reasons of how it's going to go, and it's still a competition. We're still excited to watch guys practice today, let alone, you know, on Saturday and then next week against Buffalo. And we'll get a chance to see them both. And then every week we'll assess it. It'll be a little bit more difficult with the player that doesn't play as much this week or the other quarterbacks, right? We'll be able to assess, you know, in terms of the quarterback that started, how he played, and when the other guys came in and played, and then the opposite will be next week against Buffalo.
1: Deshaun Watson and Shedeur Sanders have been alternating first-team practice reps during the competition with Cleveland. This week marks the first action for Watson since tearing his Achilles in October 2024. Sat out the 25 season after undergoing a second Achilles surgery. ESPN's Jeremy Fowler.
15: Todd Monken wants to see more. This is the truest quarterback battle out of them all around the league because Deshaun Watson was a clear favorite in the spring. Shedeur Sanders has made it interesting, closed the gap somewhat in recent months. But then the last week, Watson has had good production on the practice field. So he seems to be well positioned to earn this job if he can have a good outing this week. They also have a joint practice against the Buffalo Bills next week. So there's a lot of action that Todd Monken wants to see over time. He needs somebody to earn it right now, and both quarterbacks are going to try.
1: That quarterback competition continues. Certainly a question in Cleveland as we head into the preseason. Earlier on ESPN Radio, Hall of Fame quarterback Warren Moon says there's pride involved.
16: Well, I think if Deshaun has any pride, and I think he does because I know him pretty well, that he wants to live up to that contract. He wants to go out there and show that he's a better player than what's happened over the last 3 or 4 years since he's been in there in Cleveland. You know, a lot of off-field problems in the beginning, and then the injuries started to mount. So he really hasn't played a lot of football games for Cleveland, and he's kind of been, you know, mediocre in the times that he has played. So I think this is a very important year for him. I think he feels like he's finally completely healthy, didn't have to go through an off-season of rehab. He could just work on his game. And he's in a really good competition with Shedeur, which makes, again, him better, makes the best come out of you.
1: Hall of Famer Warren Moon earlier on game night here on ESPN Radio. Speaking of quarterbacks, Falcons will be starting Tua Tagovailoa Friday in their preseason opener against Denver. Coach Kevin Stefanski making that announcement on Wednesday. Doesn't mean that he'll be starting week one of the regular season, however. As Stefanski says, not ready to name a starter for week one. ESPN's Jeremy Fowler.
15: Tua is well-positioned. Most people I talk to around the league believe that he will earn that job because Michael Penix has not yet graduated to 11-man work in practice. The Falcons simply don't know if he can play preseason games. If he can and get back in a hurry and play well, he can certainly make this interesting. Now, I'm told the staff has been really impressed by Michael Penix, who has been ahead of schedule, has done a lot, has shown the explosion that made him a top 10 pick just a few years ago. So there's something to work on there where he could be an option for them. But in the short term, the Falcons view accuracy as the most important thing with a quarterback. They've seen Tua be accurate. Kevin Stefanski, though, I'm told, could wait till even later in the month when he has to release more of an official depth chart to truly name a starter. He is not in a rush here.
1: Says it's too early to tap a starting quarterback for the regular season, which will begin week one, September 13th, against the Steelers. SportsCenter All Night, ESPN Radio. The decision to name Kyler Murray as the QB in Minnesota was out of my control, says former starter J.J. McCarthy. He lost the competition this week early in the summer, comparatively speaking. ESPN insider Adam Schefter.
8: They didn't even wait till they got to preseason week one. Before they could even take a preseason snap, they named Kyler Murray their starter. And I think the Vikings knew what they've had in the past with certain veteran quarterbacks like Daniel Jones and Sam Darnold. Those quarterbacks have left the building. They were looking for another veteran quarterback. They found that in Kyler Murray, who also was looking to jumpstart his career. He signed a contract that has a clause in it that says he cannot be tagged after the season. Of course, if he plays the way that he and the Vikings want, he won't want to leave Minnesota. He'll want to stay there and continue on. But the fact of the matter is, these two sides needed each other. Kyler Murray thought this worked. The Vikings thought it worked. And they made it official this week by naming him the starter before they even played a down in the preseason. J.J. McCarthy's not going to be looking for a trade. He is content to play out this season in Minnesota. It doesn't preclude Minnesota from making a move, although Kevin O'Connell, the Vikings head coach, said they absolutely plan on and want to keep J.J. McCarthy. So it would stand to reason right now that J.J. McCarthy will finish this season in Minnesota, and then we would revisit this topic again in the offseason, presumably with, at that point in time, the Vikings and J.J. McCarthy figuring out a way to go their own separate ways after this season. But for right now, J.J. McCarthy is not going to be looking for a trade.
1: So how does that future look for McCarthy? 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
17: We don't know where J.J. McCarthy is. Listen, Mike, you and I both raised an eyebrow that J.J. McCarthy was taken as high as he was in the draft. We did not think that should have happened. And he has struggled, both with injury, which isn't his fault, and with accuracy problems and obviously overall quarterbacking problems. He has struggled. He's in his third year. He's had opportunity. So you wonder, quite honestly, Kyler's fine. He's starting. You wonder now mentally where J.J. McCarthy is, because it has been a struggle for him since being, the 10th overall pick. So you wonder how he's going to react mentally.
1: And now as we roll into the NFL preseason, Golic's, by the way, weekdays 10 a.m. Eastern here on ESPN Radio. Half dozen games for the NFL in the preseason as we get into it in earnest, starting with those half dozen games on Thursday. That includes a matchup between the Steelers and the Packers. Aaron Rodgers going to see his former team, albeit in Pittsburgh. Will he be on the field to see his former team?
18: Oh, it's preseason. It's not real football. So if I do, great. If not, great. I think those are a waste of a day, and I think preseason football is good to see guys with the pads on, under the lights, how they react to the nerves, but it's not real regular season football.
19: So there's no advantage for you?
18: I don't think so.
1: So the feeling in Steelers camp, ESPN Steelers reporter Brooke Pryor.
20: The first thing I thought is that Rodgers said that 20 years ago, the preseason felt like his Super Bowl, but as he said now, it's not real football, and he could kind of really care less if he plays or not. But it is interesting because he told Mike Silver of The Athletic just a week ago that Mike McCarthy told him that he would be playing 30 to 40 snaps in the preseason. Then we asked Mike McCarthy who would play, and McCarthy insisted that Rodgers was begging to play. But then you ask Rodgers, and he sounds pretty meh, doesn't really want to get out there, but he will if he's asked.
1: So does Rodgers. As a veteran quarterback, need the work, ESPN analyst Lewis Riddick.
0: 22 years in, the benefits of Aaron Rodgers or for Aaron Rodgers playing 1-2 series is slim and none. I mean, it's ridiculous really to even have the conversation about what benefit does it have for Aaron. It really doesn't have any. Do you need to see how he reacts to being under the bright lights and whether or not he gets nervous? No. Do you really think that Aaron needs to see what basic cover three and cover two and a basic over front looks like? No. So really all you're doing is you're putting him at risk for someone trying to make a football team who the preseason really does mean something to and who it is their Super Bowl for, rolling into your quarterback's knee, and then you're trotting out there Drew Aller or Will Howard, and you don't want to do that. You just don't want to do that at this point in time. So for Aaron, it wouldn't even be a discussion for me. It wouldn't even be a discussion. Just put your hat on. We'll see you on Monday in team meeting.
1: And the preseason opener for the Steelers is Thursday night against the Packers. Are we resetting the current era again? That's next. SportsCenter All Night continues. It's ESPN Radio.
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1: 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Big price tag on the LA Lakers being sold once again. They were sold 14 months ago for $10 billion. They're being sold again this month for $12.5 billion. Luka Doncic getting yet another owner. ESPN's Ramona Shelburne, Dave McMenamin, David Dennis Jr.
2: We're starting the Luka era. I mean, the Luka era has been moving very slowly, partly because of the LeBron James thing. New ownership again. This guy is supposed to be your flagship player that you are building a Lakers franchise around. What we know about the Lakers, you get a guy like Luka to come into, you win a championship. That's what the Lakers do. And it's taken 2 years for them to even get out the gate with this Luka thing.
3: Right.
2: This is a big part of how they're going to move forward.
3: Well, interesting, Dave, you had the story about a sense of urgency of this offseason, and I would assume that urgency continues.
4: And thus far, you know, I've checked in with a few sources who said that last year, when the Will Walter Group was in charge, they were still interacting with the Lakers the same way they were under the bus regime.
5: Mm-hmm.
4: And so we'll see if that continues, and that would include Luka Doncic's representatives. Will they be continue to go through Rob Pelinka and Genie, or will they be now establishing these relationships with Kushner and Bob Iger?
5: Look, Luka Doncic was with Mark Cuban, then he sold his team. He gets traded to L.A. in the middle of the night. He's wrapping his head around that. A couple months later, he gets traded in February. They sell the team in May. He's just getting to know Mark Walter. And now he's got new ball. I mean,
3: it's like speed dating for Luka.
1: Yeah. Ownership changing hands once again for Luka Doncic. SportsCenter All Night, ESPN Radio. Back to the Diamond, AL East matchup, Blue Jays, Red Sox.
6: Ran at third, two-run deficit. The pitch is a ground ball that's going to end the game. Clements got it at second. He throws the first ball game over. The Red Sox have lost five straight. Toronto scores five in the eighth. Red Sox battle late, but they come up short, and it is gut check time tomorrow in Toronto. 6-4 Blue Jays.
1: Red Sox fifth straight loss following a 9-game win streak. WEEI with the call as the Blue Jays get past the Red Sox 6-4. Guardians a 6-4 win over the Tigers. Braves double up the Mets 6-3. Braves have won 11 in their last 12 at home. SportsCenter All Night, ESPN Radio.
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7: 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Are you ready to take?
0: Number 5.
1: WNBA Wings get a 6-point win over Toronto. Dallas getting 22 from Paige Beckers. All in the second half. USA Network.
8: Linda Wallet over to Beckers. Beckers rises and hits, because that is what Paige Beckers does.
0: Number 4.
1: Baseball. Cubs double up the Nationals 12-6. Seven of the runs off the bat of one guy. Cubs Radio Network.
9: Bregman swings and it's a high fly ball. It's deep three. Left center field. This is going to be number 3. It's gone. Into the Cubs bullpen in left center. What a night for Alex Bregman. 3 home runs. This one a 2-run job. And the Cubs now up 12-5 here in the eighth.
0: Number 3.
1: Cardinals beat the Phillies to move back over 500. Getting some defense along the way. Cardinals Radio Network.
10: The 2-2 pitch, here it comes. It's hit towards right center field. Long way to run for Jordan Walker, and he dives, and he made the catch. What a play by Jordan Walker in right center field. That was going to go to the wall, at least a double, and Walker timed it perfectly. He laid out with his big frame and brought it in. What a play by Jay Walker.
0: Number 2.
1: Dodgers were trailing early at home to the Royals, until their leadoff hitter stepped back up in the third. AM 570 LA Sports.
11: He swings, hits a high drive, left field, way back and gone. Goodbye. Shohei Ohtani with an opposite field blast, and the Dodgers lead it 3-2. 27th home run for Shohei Ohtani. And he is the show that never ends.
0: Number 1.
1: It took 11 innings in San Diego, but the Padres outlast the team with baseball's best record again. 97-3 the fan.
10: Now the pitch. Luis swings, lines it into right field, a base hit. Lara charging, has the great arm. Here's the throw to the plate. Sanchez is tagged. He's safe. Padres walking.
12: Sanchez had to put the tag down on a throw that was slightly high. And Song got underneath the tag as Luis Camposano wins it. And in 11, the Padres complete the sweep 4-3.
1: And with that win, the Padres taking a one-game lead over the Diamondbacks in the wild card standings.
13: 1-1 pitch, and he drives this out to deep right center field. Carroll's just going to watch it fly. Splash down.
1: 850 KOA. Colorado wins 6-4. Diamondbacks dropping a game in the wild card standings to the Padres. That's going to do it for SportsCenter All Night. I'm Jay Reynolds. Thursday, August 13th, birthday of former Mariner and former Yankee Jay Buhner.
14: What the hell did you trade Jay Buhner for?
1: Jay Buhner, no relation. 62 today. I'm Jay Reynolds on Sportsmanlike is next. It's ESPN Radio.
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1: Let's
4: Ian.
1: Let's go.
4: 8 p.m. to 10 p.m. Eastern time in for Smalls today. And you heard Amber there talking about vacations versus trips. And Evan Cohen with you as well. CeCe, Amber Wilson didn't have a vacation nor a trip last night. Thank God everything's okay. But how was your night last night, Amber?
3: Well, first of all, this is a vacation getting to hang out with you guys. Thrilled to be here. But last night, not so much. My 7-year-old son decided it was a great night to crack his head open. Now, it was, in my opinion, in mommy's opinion, it was jumping on the couch. My son later told me it was jumping onto the couch, so it doesn't actually count as jumping on the couch, which he knows he's not supposed to do. Mm. But Canty, this is life as the parent of a boy. So Mazel, I know yours is, 7 months, 8 months old now? And this is that life, man. He is fine. There was an ambulance involved. We did go to the hospital. We got some staples. We got some stitches. We're good as new.
5: I can tell, based on your recount of the story, that your son is absolutely the son of an attorney. Because
3: Two attorneys.
5: Exactly. So, because his recount of the events in question is different from mom's assessment of what happened. Mm. And I love that he engaged in the pushback just to clarify exactly what happened from his perspective as to deflect and potentially avoid any type of accountability from mom or dad.
4: That's right.
3: Well, because you don't want to punish or be angry, obviously, at first. When your kids hurt, then that's not the time. And so, of course, we didn't have the conversation until well after the hospital. Everything's fine at this point. And I said gently, hey, buddy, do you think maybe you learned a lesson of why mommy is always telling you not to jump on the couch? And he gave me a pretty good counter argument. And I have to admit, his logic was not flawed. I really didn't have much of a comeback, and apparently his lesson was not learned.
5: Now, Evan, what I find fascinating is that my son can't walk, he can't crawl, yet he loves to jump on the couch.
4: Okay, already. You're going to have to explain that.
5: It's not hard. It's not hard to explain.
4: He climbs?
5: No, not even climbs. If I'm holding him and he's near the couch, he will leap onto the couch. He will throw his entire body head first onto the couch.
4: That's pretty good.
5: It's pretty athletic.
4: Yeah.
5: I mean, but also, there's a little bit of a daredevil in him. And based on what Amber is telling me about what happened with her son last night, this doesn't go away.
4: Mm.
5: So how do you manage that, Amber?
4: You don't. You never manage any of it. That's all hell.
5: You don't manage any of it?
4: Amber, am I right? I mean, come on. I have a 12 and a 10-year-old. It just gets different. It doesn't get easier. Every single parent listening and watching our show right now can relate to Amber, can relate to, well, maybe not the athleticism of your son, CeCe, can relate to me of it just, it's not that it gets easier. It just gets different. Like, I have a similar story to Amber when my son was probably around that same age, that he hit his head playing basketball in a driveway on like a gate thing. His head is split open. I'm in the ambulance with him. The paramedics and the doctors, whatever, in the ambulance say to him, you know, they're doing through all the questionnaire stuff. They go, when is your birthday? He gives the month and the day. And they go, what year? And he says, every year. I'm like, you know, that's a pretty good answer.
5: That's pretty good.
4: I mean, that is correct. Sharp. But it's like, can we just answer the damn question? They're trying to help you. He happens to be right. It is every year.
5: But you knew he was okay with that answer.
4: Yeah, I'm like, all right, you know what? Maybe we're on to something. But yeah, it never gets easier. It just gets different. Hi, Amber. Welcome. What a way to start here with Amber's son. Thank God he is okay. I got to tell another quick story. It is about, 10:01 a.m. Eastern time yesterday. We get done with the show. we're sitting here, and after every show, we have a meeting, we talk about the show, we talk about the next day's show, and we're kind of lining things up. There's a couple of things we got to record for the promotional commercials that we air during ESPN Radio. And Nuno says to us,

0: stunned that a year or so after your squad, CC, the Los Angeles Lakers were sold to billionaire Mark Walter, who also owns the Dodgers. Basically, a year later, they were sold to Josh Kushner and Bob Iger, former CEO of Disney. This building that we are in is the Bob Iger building currently, a phenomenal CEO of Disney for all these years, for a $12.5 billion valuation. I say valuation because that is not what they're paying, because they own roughly 78% of the team. The Buss family still owns some of the team as well as other investors. But the Lakers, after being valued at $10 billion in 2025, in 2026 at $12.5 billion. And I want to say something, because the more you understand this and the more you think about this, the crazier it becomes relative to the quick turnaround and how many names are attached to this story. I'm just going to give you the list of people that easily can be connected to this sale. It's the most interesting thing we've ever seen in terms of a sale in sports. Here's the names of people or places or things that can be connected. Ready?
1: Yep.
0: The LA Dodgers, the Los Angeles Lakers, the NBA, Adam Silver, President Trump, Jared Kushner, Josh Kushner, Jeannie Buss, Mark Walter, Magic Johnson, Chris Paul, Bob Iger, Disney, LeBron James, and FIFA can all be tied within one line to this sale.
1: 1 degree of separation, yep.
0: Think about that for a second, CeCe. Amber, this is insane how quickly this came together. Ramona reported that it came together on Sunday. Here's what she had to say. Ramona Shelburne, ESPN NBA insider on First Take. We're going to get that in a second, so I apologize. The point is, it came together on Sunday.
2: Josh Kushner and Bob Iger were involved in the expansion process in Las Vegas. They had a bid group together, and the bidding in Las Vegas was getting extremely high. At some point, they looked around and said, why are we bidding on an expansion team? Let's call and see if the Lakers are available. They live in Los Angeles. Obviously, Bob Iger used to run our company here and is an avid NBA fan. He used to sit courtside at Clipper games all the time. So they called Mark Walter. I am told this was on Sunday that they called Mark Walter and said, hey, before we go forward with the Las Vegas deal, are the Lakers available? Could we make you an offer for the Lakers? And Mark Walter wasn't interested in selling, but the number they discussed, $12.5 billion, Shay, was something that he had to think about. And he had, I think, 1 or 2 days to think about it before this started moving forward, before they had to move forward with the expansion process. But, you know, Mark Walter purchased the Lakers just last year. That went through in 2025. It was approved by the Board of Governors at $10 billion. So, from October of last year to right now, he just made $2.5 billion on the Los Angeles Lakers.
1: Curious to know why the first instinct of the group led by Iger and Kushner decided that, you know what, we're going to call to see if the Lakers were available. Mm. Of all of the other potential franchises that were out there to be purchased, owners, prospective owners, potentially looking to unload their teams based on what the valuations have done and where they've been going over the past several years. I'm curious to know why the pivot was from expansion franchise to the LA Lakers. And this is where people start to try to connect dots with what's going on with Mark Walter and the federal investigation and the SEC investigation into his business practices. It's fascinating to think about all of the layers to this and how the degree of separation is so small when it comes to people that control the levers of power in this country. It's fascinating to see how all of this came together and resulting in one of the most iconic franchises in all of sports history, essentially being flipped like a house in the hood. I never thought that after the Lakers were sold at a $10 billion valuation 14 months ago, that they would then be sold again at a $12.5 billion valuation.
0: Amber, if we look at this, and just based on the reporting, okay, Mark Walter, now the

0: former owner of the Lakers, who built his financial empire in the insurance industry, is under federal investigation for alleged tax fraud by other companies tied to the billionaire. Bloomberg reported in July that U.S. prosecutors in Manhattan are examining whether Delaware Life Insurance Company and Clear Spring Life, an annuity company, two insurers controlled by Walter, failed to disclose that their private credit holdings backed other Walter-controlled ventures. The Securities and Exchange Commission is running a parallel investigation, according to the Bloomberg report. This is all Amber per Bloomberg. So then the speculation comes in, did he flip the team because he needed the money to pay off whatever it is that's going on in the real world, the non-sports world part of this?
1: Right. I would imagine it could not hurt to now have $12.5 billion or whatever his walkaway is of that, because he doesn't own 100% of the Lakers, but certainly he just made some money, honey. And I would imagine that that would help with some of those investigations, whatever that's leading to. I think that had a lot to do with this. If you're reading between the lines, that's of course not what's being reported. What's being reported is that this was a spur of the moment thing, and it was a deal he couldn't turn down. And I do like the idea, guys, of a spur of the moment decision. Like, the rest of us are driving past a Starbucks and we decide, sir, spur of the moment, let's get a coffee, you know? And apparently with billionaires, they're driving around and they decide, let's buy the Los Angeles Lakers for $12.5 billion. Like, that's a spur of the moment decision for these people. I have a hard time believing that. I don't know. I don't have that kind of money. I have a hard time believing, if I operated in that world, though, that I would make those sorts of spur of the moment decisions. I would imagine that maybe Kushner and Iger had some sort of idea that it would be beneficial to Mark Walter to sell the Lakers. And so maybe the Lakers were sort of secretly for sale. That's all complete speculation on my part. I just think if you connect the dots that there might be a little bit more to this, Evan, and there might have been a reason that they knew that if they made him an offer he can't refuse, he would not refuse it.
0: Yeah, there's so much more. We got to continue this conversation because there's that part of it. There's also, how does ownership in sports get vetted that quickly? Now, maybe that's the Bob Iger part, because Bob Iger obviously has the interactions and the relationships with the NBA for 100 years, that there's less of a vetting process.
2: You want to know how it gets vetted that quickly? A $12.5 billion valuation. Who in the NBA is going to turn that down?
0: Well, okay.
2: No governor is going to turn that down because they just made more money.
1: It hasn't been fully vetted, though, yet, guys. That process is going to take
2: weeks. I understand that. But this is something that everybody wants to happen because of the price tag that's associated with the Lakers.
0: All right, we're going to continue this conversation. One of the most shocking sports business stories we've seen in the last decade plus. We're on Sportsmanlike, presented by Progressive Insurance.
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15: 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A deep shot to right center field. And it's way back.
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0: Kevin, Canty, and Michelle are unsportsmanlike.
1: The Lakers once again have been sold. Josh Kushner and Bob Iger reportedly set to buy the Lakers for more than $12 billion.
2: Kushner and Bob Iger were involved in the expansion process in Las Vegas. At some point, they looked around and said, before we do this, let's call and see if the Lakers are available.
3: Walter bought it in 25. It's no wonder he owned the Dodgers, the Sparks, Cadillac Formula One, Chelsea. I mean, he is making money.
4: Sportsmanlike here on ESPN Radio. ESPN 2, we are presented by Progressive Insurance, along with Chris Canty, Amber Wilson, Amber and Ian, weeknights 8 p.m. to 10 p.m. Eastern. In for Smalls today, Evan Cohen with you, and we have been talking about one of the most shocking sports business stories over the last decade plus, because none of us saw the Lakers being sold 1 year after the Lakers were sold. And in reality, if you want to put it into layman's terms, how much money would you take to give up on a dream, to just sell your dream? Mark Walters said it was his dream to buy the Lakers, right? So it's a dream unless you could plus out $2.5 billion in valuation. Was it really? Can you really say something is a dream if there's a price for you to not live it out?
5: No.
4: Then it's not a dream.
5: But that's the part that's weird to me. Because when he purchased the Lakers, he made it sound as if this was going to be one of his priorities for the rest of his life. He looked at himself as a steward of the most iconic franchise in the NBA. It didn't sound as if it was just a flip opportunity. It sounded as if he was angling for this for a really long time. And to be able to align the LA Dodgers and the LA Lakers, two of the most iconic franchises in all of sports that happen to be in the same city, I just never thought that the Mark Walter group would potentially move off of the Lakers in less than 2 years.
4: Yeah, we need Tariq and Christina, flip or flop. This is an HGTV kind of show.
5: We need Pablo Torre finds out. That's not who we need. Like, I want to know exactly what's going on with this.
4: Let's just do this then without being
5: go for it. We got to do it.
4: Right, no, we... Okay, Nuno has Dave McMenamin sound that he wants to play here from NBA today, as this is the background as to why Dave McMenamin covers the Lakers, why the Lakers would sell now.
6: I've checked in with sources around the league, I'm sure, as we all have, and the biggest question mark I keep getting back to me is why? Is this somehow in relation to the investigation, the federal investigation going on into Mark Walter's other business interests outside of his ownership of the Dodgers and the Lakers and the Sparks? We're going to find out. We're going to keep asking these questions. But on its face, we can say, yes, that's a great job. You make $2.5 billion in 14 months.
7: Yeah, he flipped the house very quickly.
6: Exactly. Yes. But the way he talked about this team when he initially purchased it is that he was going to be basically the stakeholder for the rest of his career, the rest of his life. You know, this is a legacy type of entity. This isn't a building that you just flip like a house, right?
7: Right.
6: So there's some major question marks here.
4: Okay. So you brought up Pablo Torre Finds Out, obviously a phenomenal Pulitzer Prize winning reporter. And
5: who does great work in the LA area, so I'm told. Ask Steve Ballmer.
4: So, Amber, I think when we look at this, to CeCe's point, you never said anyone was doing anything fishy by any stretch of imagination. What you just brought up by bringing up Pablo was someone needs to explain how quickly this all came together, why it came together, who else was involved and how it came together, what did some people know versus other people knowing, and that's why there are so many names involved in this with direct ties to so many different people.
8: Right. It's impossible to ignore the investigation into Walter's other companies. It's impossible to ignore some of the things that just aren't necessarily making logical sense in terms of how quickly this deal came together. Ramona's excellent. She's obviously reporting what she's being told. Ramona had said that over here, Kushner and Iger were bidding on a Las Vegas expansion team and things were getting too expensive. And so they decided to pivot and buy the Los Angeles Lakers instead for $12.5 billion. That doesn't really make sense because what was being reported for the Vegas expansion team was something more like $7 to $10 billion. So all of a sudden, you've decided to then go spend a whole lot more money on the Los Angeles Lakers. I know that's an iconic franchise, but all of this seems peculiar. And I think it's fair for those questions to be asked. And obviously, this whole thing did come together very quickly. It clearly was kept under wraps, whatever conversations were being had previously. So there isn't much reporting on this done yet. And the powers that be, like the McMenamins and the Ramonas of the world, are certainly going to be digging into this. And I would imagine that we'll be finding out some more stuff here over the next few weeks. But I want to call something out because both of you said that it's not actually a dream if there's a price tag on giving it up. And all three of us sitting here are living out our dream right now. And you mean to tell me, Evan Cohen, that if somebody walks into that studio right now and said, I will hand you $5 billion to give up your seat on Unsportsmanlike, you wouldn't do it and go find another show? Come on now.
9: No. I'm the wrong person to ask that one to.
5: No. I think we've already discussed this, Amber. Unfortunately, none of us won the Powerball. That's somebody in Illinois, so God bless them. But here's what I'll say. If we won that kind of money, Amber, we're going to still do Unsportsmanlike. We're just not going to do it from here.
8: Okay. Fair enough.
9: You may start at 7.
8: You're doing it from your mega yacht.
5: But here's the thing, Amber, and I think we're all dancing around and talking around it because we don't want to step on any landmines, but it's hard to ignore that Mark Walter is in the midst of a federal investigation with his insurance companies and the underlying credit facilities being utilized to fund some of his other business ventures, most notably purchasing sports franchises. It just so happens 14 months after he bought the Lakers, in the midst of this investigation, an ownership group that features the brother of the President of the United States' son-in-law is buying the team. That's hard to ignore. Now, it could be purely coincidental. Who knows? But something just doesn't seem right on its face when it comes to the pivot that the Iger-Kushner ownership group had from expansion franchises out on the West Coast to buying the most iconic franchise in the entire league.
9: So can I give you other – I brought up all these names. I'm going to give you the other connections. CeCe just gave you one in terms of, like, the real-life investigation to the potential, maybe possible fraud investigation that's going on with Mark Walter.
5: No, there isn't. There's a federal investigation, an SEC investigation.
9: Yes.
5: Those things are happening.
9: Right. So here's what else is happening. I don't know if people heard LeBron James left the Lakers. Okay? So LeBron James leaves the Lakers. Amber asked a great question, basically, like, who knew what when? Did he know something? Right? Because who else has been mentioned for the Vegas franchise? LeBron's group. Who now has an opening to maybe get that Vegas franchise where he could have potentially been outbid for that Vegas franchise? And or one of the coolest things about the Bob Iger, Josh Kushner group is the Bob Iger part, face of the franchise, trusted leader of an organization. Well, Bob Iger leading the Lakers is akin in some ways to LeBron leading a Vegas franchise, and that you clearly have the face of the franchise. And I know this may shock people. Neither Bob Iger nor LeBron James would be the money guys in a purchase. They don't have the money to purchase an NBA, like, not even close. They're insanely rich, but not even close to purchase an NBA team. Also, Bob Iger, everyone talks about his amazing friendship with who? Chris Paul, who just decides, I'm going to retire. I'm not going to try to get back in. What could Chris Paul be involved with the Lakers now? Wouldn't the irony of all ironies with that, of that he couldn't get traded there, and now maybe he could run the team one day with Bob Iger?
5: Chris Paul running the team, J.J. Redick coaching the team.
9: Where did Bob Iger have floor seats to?
5: Yeah.
9: The L.A. Clippers during that time.
5: He's the owner of Angel FC.
9: So there are so many connections. In addition, Mark Walter, now the former owner of the Lakers, owns the Dodgers, okay? The Dodgers and the Lakers were being merged over the last year or so into an organization that I talked to somebody at ESPN LA yesterday, and he said to me, there's always been this buzz that Andrew Friedman, who runs the Dodgers, could also run the Lakers, not in terms of X's and O's, but how to build a franchise, which would make sense, right? I've said it a million times. I'd hire Theo Epstein to run any sports franchise. Bob Myers running the Commanders. Same kind of thing, right? So there are so many ties. And then Nuno tells me today that FIFA's involved. And I'm like, how is FIFA involved? Because I guess Kushner's investment firm was investing in FIFA, and they were – I don't know that we have a story with as many ties to huge-name people and teams as this story, ever, ever. And, Amber, one other thing on the Vegas thing that you brought up in terms of buying the Lakers versus buying Vegas, I think the more we look into this, the more we're going to realize that the Lakers for them are cheaper than Vegas because they're only paying for a percentage of the Lakers with private equity used potentially up to 20% versus the totality of the Vegas franchise. I don't know the full numbers on that because we don't know how much the Vegas franchise will be sold, but I wonder if that's part of it. If, as crazy as it sounds, the Lakers could have been cheaper than the expansion franchise.
8: Maybe, possibly. This is how sports works now, right? With these groups being put together and we're talking billions of dollars being pooled together from, you're right, you know, Bob Iger, hundreds of millionaire, right? But not necessarily a billionaire. And that's why they pull their resources, but they also utilize private equity. And it's a very different world than when the buses bought the Los Angeles Lakers. That was a mom and pop shop for a long, long time. There was good things about that. There was bad things about that. Today, certainly, though, this is how sports franchises are bought. Whether it was in Los Angeles, maybe a similar structure, I have no idea, or Las Vegas rather, but here in LA, this is how it's going to end up going. So there's always a lot of pieces and there's going to be a lot of powerful names involved in basically every sale, I think, from now on forward.
5: Man, the Celtics feel like a bargain from a year ago when they sold for
9: $6 billion. I'm like, if you're Mark Walter, offer $7 billion for the Celtics and you just get them for on the cheap.
5: Right.
9: As crazy as that sounds.
5: The Celtics for 6.1 or the Lakers for 12.5.
9: And you don't get the arena.
5: Oh, my God.
9: You don't have the arena nor the Sparks. They don't have either one. They just have They have the Lakers is what this group now has. All right. A lot of bold things that happen here. Another bold proclamation, though, by one NFL head coach. We will get to that next. We're on Sportsmanlike, presented by Progressive Insurance.
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1: What? Go ahead. You were about to say something. You have something to say. Amber Wilson,
2: Evan Cohen, Chris Candy, Unsportsmanlike.
1: Yeah, I can see it. What's happening?
2: I got to bring this up because a couple of thoughts off of the Lakers deal. First of all.
1: I thought you were going to destroy me.
2: No. Not destroying you. No, you're good. We'll get to that later.
3: Not yet.
2: We've got plenty of time for that. First thing, Luka Doncic will be playing for his fifth owner in less than 3 years.
1: At some point, he just may be like, I don't think this is for me. I'm going to go back to Europe.
2: His fifth owner.
1: Give me whatever that offer is that the Greek team gave to Jokic. Give it to me. I'm out of here.
2: Two different owners for the Mavs, and then, of course, three different owners for the Lakers. That is insane. Other thing, Sportico came out with the evaluation of the NFL teams. Dallas Cowboys, $15.5 billion. Seems a little light.
1: Does that include the stadium?
2: They own the stadium. They built it.
1: But does the valuation, is it of the team?
2: Yes. Those evaluations, the valuation does include Jerry's World.
1: Oh, then it's got to be up.
2: Yeah.
1: It has to be. No?
2: Yeah. $15.5 billion. If the Lakers just sold for $12.5 billion, the Cowboys, I can't imagine what they're worth.
1: I don't want to recklessly speculate more than we already have on some of these things, but correct me if I'm wrong. Don't the Cowboys have like separate either merch or food or beverage?
2: Food and beverage, yeah.
1: So they have their own
2: food and beverage company with the Yankees. There's a deal that they have with the Yankees.
1: So that increases the valuation, obviously, to get to that number also because they control more.
2: I'm sure it does. But
1: Wow.
2: Jerry with a big smile on his face yesterday.
1: Has to be. We are on Sportsmanlike here on ESPN Radio, ESPN2. We are presented by Progressive Insurance. Amber Wilson in for Smalls today. You hear her with Ian Fitzsimmons every night, Monday through Friday, 8 p.m. to 10 p.m. Eastern, except when she has to take her son to the hospital because he jumps on a couch, or jumping on the couch, as he says. It's a big debate in the Wilson household as to what actually happened there. Yesterday, Ben Johnson, head coach of the Chicago Bears, he had an interview with The Athletic, and part of a wide-ranging profile published Wednesday by The Athletic included this quote. You've got 31 other teams coming to training camp saying our goal is to win the Super Bowl. I want more than that, Johnson told The Athletic. I want to have the highest scoring offense ever, which happens to be the 2013 Denver Broncos. I know how many points per game they scored, which is 37.9, and I want to surpass them. I want shutouts. I want blowouts.
2: Whew.
1: What? Go ahead.
2: I mean, if you're a Packers fan, you have to be a little worried, don't you? Because he's taking direct aim at Green Bay and Matt LaFleur. I don't know what it is, why he has that axe to grind. I guess it's a part of the Green Bay-Chicago rivalry. But, man, when Ben Johnson says something like that, everybody in the NFL should take notice because his offense, from a personnel standpoint, has the ability to do it. They have a quarterback that has as much horsepower as anybody in the NFL. They've got a pretty good skill position core. And Ben Johnson has the most diverse running game in the entire league. Last year, no team had more plays of 10 yards or more than the Chicago Bears. It was quite literally one of the most explosive offenses we've seen in the National Football League in recent years. And so when he says that they're going to take an even bigger leap and that they want a challenge to have the greatest scoring offense ever. I mean, listen, this is somebody from an X's and O's standpoint has all of the tools in his bag in order to get his team there.
1: Amber, do you think this could be the highest scoring offense of all time?
3: No. And I don't know why we're talking about that. We're talking about a team that had 7 rallies in the fourth quarter last season. And yeah, it's an explosive offense. And Canty just gave you the stat for 10-plus yard runs. If you look at the explosive rate, when you consider the passing explosive rate as well of over 20 yards, the actual explosive rate for this team, they were 7th in the NFL. Obviously still a top 10 in terms of explosive rate. We know what Ben Johnson brought to this offense, but it's not like there's no problems at all with this team. Certainly there's problems with this team defensively. So I know this was a long piece. We're taking a singular quote out of context. I don't know if he addressed that side of the ball. But in terms of the offense, Caleb Williams still needs to work on his accuracy. He had a 58.1% completion percentage last season. That's the lowest for a quarterback leading a playoff team since 2012. So do I think that this is going to automatically become the best, most explosive, best offense in the entire league and be blowing out teams every single game? No, but also why do we care? Why is that the goal? Ben Johnson mentioned the Super Bowl. That should be the goal. Frankly, that should be the only goal.
1: Well, I'm glad you brought up we're taking one quote. Let me give you another quote, Amber, from the Athletic story on Ben Johnson here. So it continues. As for the broader team, Johnson cited the Super Bowl winning New England Patriots teams from 03 and 04, who at one point won 21 consecutive games between the regular season and the postseason. My interjection here, that was a defense first team, just by the way. Now, we go back. Why can't we do that, Johnson said. There has never been an undefeated season since the NFL expanded its schedule to more than 14 regular season games. The moon is the Super Bowl, but we're shooting beyond that for the stars. And I want these players to feel each and every single day they come in, end quote. All right. See, this is where these guys set themselves up to fail.
3: Mm-hmm.
2: Please explain.
1: If he goes 16-1, is that a disappointing season for him?
3: Now it is.
1: See, this is what we do. CeCe, you play this sport. You know how hard it is. Amber and I talk about this stuff. We remember these quotes, not that you don't, but this is the irrational nature that we go to. He's shooting for the moon and the stars. That's great. When you're talking about an undefeated season and the Super Bowl is not enough.
2: But everybody want to go 17-0.
1: But that's not enough, is what he's saying. Like, that's not that they have to blow everybody out. They have to shut everybody out.
2: No, he said the Super Bowl is the moon. We're shooting for the stars. We want to have the most explosive offense in the league. There's never been an undefeated season since they expanded beyond 14 games.
3: Little shot right there, okay, at the 72 Dolphins, by the way. I don't appreciate that.
2: Okay. Of course. I knew it always comes back to the Dolphins. But here's the thing. Everybody wants to win every single game. So what's wrong with putting that on wax? What's wrong with saying that? Everybody wants to etch their name in the record books. What's wrong with saying that?
1: Okay, I'll tell
2: you. He's just articulating things that players already feel.
1: Right. But here's where I look at your career, and I think about your favorite coach you ever play for, the man that to this day you would, like, take a bullet for in Tom Coughlin, okay? Mm-hmm. You love him. I could never imagine this quote coming out of Tom Coughlin.
2: Well, yeah,
1: now.
2: Ben Johnson's not Tom Coughlin. Also, this is not that decade of the National Football League. This is not that generation of athletes. You have to find a way to get your message to resonate with the guys in the locker room. And Caleb Williams came out last year talking about how he wanted to be the Bears' first 4,000-yard passer. He's the one that came out and talked about completion percentage, all of those things. So if the players are talking about it, what's wrong with the head coach echoing those same sentiments and doing everything that he can to try and reinforce some of those goals?
1: Because we always talk about don't overpromise and underdeliver. That's what this feels like it could end up being. Because I didn't have a negative thought at all about the Bears going into this year. This is too much of an overpromise to me.
2: Well, he didn't guarantee that he was going to do it.
1: I understand. But I think... Well, Amber, go ahead. Go ahead.
3: No, I was going to say, there's also a big difference between trying to be a 4,000-yard passer when you were only 58 yards away from that last season and trying to go undefeated, which Ben Johnson just told you nobody's done in any 14-game-plus era of the NFL. So there's a big darn difference there. I also don't agree with Canty that the goal for every team is to go undefeated. I think, frankly, the goal is to win a Super Bowl for every team. That's the goal.
2: Every week when you go out to play is to win the game.
3: Fair enough, to get to the postseason, to get a good season, to win the Super Bowl.
2: Nobody says, all right, we're going to win this one, lose that one, win the next two, lose one here before the bye week. Nobody does that. We're trying to win every single game.
1: But one at a time. Not to go cliche, but I feel like, did you ever go into a season, even when you won the Super Bowl in 11, did you go into the next season saying, let's go undefeated? There's just no way. You don't think like that. How can you?
2: Well, you don't go into the season thinking that you're going to go undefeated, but you go into the season and you look at your schedule and you say, we can win every single one of these games. There's a path to doing it, and we just got to find it.
1: Yeah, I would bet most Bears fans today are probably with CeCe saying, this is amazing. We have a coach that feels this way, and we have a team that maybe could back it up.
2: We thought it was too much for Caleb Williams to say the things he said last year when it came to completion percentage, when it came to 4,000 yards passing. We said, don't worry about all those things. Just worry about improving from being a 5-win team in your rookie year.
1: That's what
2: we said.
1: Yeah.
2: But guess what? Listen, he set those goals. He didn't reach all of them, but they did win a division title. They did win a playoff game.
1: No doubt.
2: They did give the Rams all they wanted in overtime in the divisional round. So, yeah, I get it. Aim for the stars, you land on the moon. That's what Ben Johnson is doing. And I have no problem with it. For us to question Ben Johnson's tactics when it comes to finding a way to motivate this team after the depths that he brought this franchise out of, I think it's a little bit ridiculous.
1: I also realize this whole thing, I know nothing about astrology because I didn't know like the stars, moon, like which one was further out, and I didn't know.
3: What?
1: We're not Sportsman Life, presented by Progressive Insurance.
2: What kind of education you got in Wisconsin?
4: That's also astrology, what? Evan.
3: Oh. Yeah, that's astronomy.
2: Astronomy.
1: Bye.
0: Camp to camp. Team to team.
5: NFC North being the toughest division because all four of these teams could be playoff teams and nobody has less than 9 wins.
0: 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The countdown continues on ESPN Radio. Amber and Ian.
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3: 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Ian gave me advice to try to elevate my foot. 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
1: By the way, I didn't know that Jaden Daniels, Commanders quarterback, such a big fan of the show.
2: Really?
1: Yeah. Amber Wilson in for Smalls today. Amber Nian, AP to 10 p. Eastern here on ESPN Radio. Well, we did a whole thing about jersey numbers yesterday.
2: Correct.
1: I didn't know that Jaden Daniels was so obsessed with jersey numbers also. Do you see this story? This is one of the most ridiculous stories I've ever seen. Do you know that he has his lawyer reaching out to LSU?
2: About the kid wearing 5?
1: Because yeah, a young man is wearing number 5 at LSU, yeah. And he's saying, well, you can't use my name, image, and likeness anymore because he's wearing 5. Do you know where Amber went to school? The University of Florida. Do you know that there are two guys currently on the University of Florida who are wearing 15?
2: Really?
1: Two, Tebow's number. One of them is Matt Harpring's son, of course.
2: Why is that jersey not retired?
1: But the point is, who cares? Why is Jaden Daniels going after LSU? This is such a waste of time. And he's saying, oh, I'm not being treated like Joe Burrow. Joe Burrow won a title. You didn't.
3: Tebow was before NIL, though. So Tebow wouldn't be able to make this threat. Jaden Daniels can.
1: Oh, you're saying it's a money thing?
3: You just said, and I'm not as familiar with the story, but you just said that he's threatening that they can no longer use his NIL, right? So, yeah, it's essentially him protecting his name, image, and likeness.
4: Florida also doesn't retire numbers.
1: Okay, so this seems like an unnecessary thing for Jaden Daniels to worry about.
2: Nah, if it's about the money, though, Amber's exactly right. I mean, listen, she brought it up. If it's about protecting his brand, his money, his coin, I'm all about it.
3: I think that's why it's more complicated in this era of college football, because they want to think that their number is now synonymous with them and their time there at LSU. And if he's still benefiting off of any of the merch from his time there, it's going to be tied to that number. And then what if the next player does something big with that number? Does that harm his ability to make money off of it? I'm just speculating. This is reckless speculation, but I'm guessing that that's the path of logic that his lawyer was going down.
2: He is a Heisman Trophy winner.
5: But hold on. This is, I think, part of, and in the story, it says sources told ESPN that Daniels believe he's being treated differently than Joe Burrow, whose 9 jersey hasn't been worn. Yeah, because he won a national championship. You didn't win one.
1: I just said that 4 seconds ago.
5: I didn't hear that part.
2: That was the thing that he led with.
1: That is unbelievable what just happened here.
3: James Daniels listens to the show. Nuno doesn't.
2: Oh, my God.
1: Yes, Amber.
2: What is happening right now?
1: We've been talking about because it bothered me that Blake Snell wears a single digit, even though he pitched well the other night for the Dodgers. I don't like pitchers wearing single digits. Anyway, speaking of quarterbacks, some news out of Cleveland. Deshaun Watson, QB1, for week 1 of the preseason.
2: Yay.
1: Okay, go ahead. I like when you react before I'm done with the setup. Then I'm just going to get out of the way. So now you have the ball.
2: Go ahead and finish the setup.
1: That is the setup. Why the yay?
2: I know a lot of people are putting a stock in Deshaun Watson being named the starter for the first preseason game. But the reality is that both quarterbacks are going to get an opportunity to start a preseason game. Shador will start the second preseason game. And if you ask a lot of NFL coaches, that's the one that people put more stock in, right? Because you see more of the starters participate in that game around the league. That's, based on how the current preseason is constructed, considered the dress rehearsal. So, yeah, I guess Deshaun Watson starting preseason game number 1, our natural default is that he's got a leg up in the quarterback competition. And I don't know that that's a fair characterization of what's been going on with this particular position battle.
1: Amber?
3: Who's starting the first regular season game? That's what actually matters.
1: Yet.
3: Who the heck cares who's starting the first preseason game? To Canty's point, this means absolutely nothing. I mean, I guess the only reason that maybe potentially this could be a story is if you think Shador needs more development. He's 6 years younger than Watson. Do you feel like then that they should be putting all their stock in Shador and starting him every preseason game? Otherwise, I do not understand. And I'm not one who has a big problem with Monken taking a look at both of his quarterbacks. I know a lot of people think it's ridiculous that he's even given Deshaun Watson a shot. If I'm him, heck, he's there on the roster. Why not evaluate all of your options? He's certainly an option, at least for now. It doesn't even matter that you're paying him a boatload of money, but that's the reality of the situation. And so he's taking a look-see. And part of taking a look-see is you let these dudes play in the preseason.
2: Amber, here's my problem with it, though, in terms of how Todd Monken is handling it. He told us back in the spring that he wanted to have QB1 wrapped up by the time minicamp was over. His words, not ours. So now that we've gotten into the middle of August, and we're a few weeks into training camp on the eve of the first preseason game for a decision not to be made. If the quarterback battle is this close, then why wouldn't the tie go to the younger guy that's in his early 20s as opposed to a player in Deshaun Watson who is essentially on a negative contract and has virtually no future with your franchise?
3: What if it's not that close? What if Deshaun Watson has looked significantly better then in the eyes of Todd Monken than Shedeur Sanders, but he's hoping that Sanders can come around on the stretch because Sanders is 6 years younger. Although, Canty, also, Deshaun Watson is 30. You know, he's not 40. He's still a very young quarterback when you consider how long these guys now can play in the NFL. I understand what the story of Deshaun has been post-2019, but again, he's there. And so if there is confusion, or if Deshaun seems like maybe he's outplaying Shedeur, if you're Todd Monken, you've got to make a statement. He's on your roster. Why not? I don't understand why, at least for the preseason. And I also find, like, if he just randomly made a decision now, is that really going to be ultimately beneficial? Maybe he's trying to motivate Shedeur, Evan. Maybe that's also part of this.
1: Yeah, and then part of the other trickle-down of this is Tony Grossi, ESPN Cleveland, a Land on Demand Browns reporter, tweeted out yesterday at Tony Grossi, no surprise Todd Monken naming Deshaun Watson to start in Chicago. No surprise Shedeur Sanders will start at home versus Buffalo. New mystery is who's number one in the Bills' joint practice. Because that's more competitive, et cetera, as they go out there with that joint practice coming up. By the way, Nuno, did you hear that Jaden Daniels is mad that Joe Burrow is treated differently than LSU than he is? I just didn't know if you knew that, Nuno.
5: Why is that? But Evan, why? Why would they treat him differently?
1: Well, one guy won a championship and the other guy did not. I don't know if we heard that. Yeah, 2019.
4: You know he's mad about them using his number five?
1: That was amazing.
5: I don't blame him, though.
1: That was unbelievable. Absolutely unbelievable. All right, coming up, we have two-a-days. Arguably the most interesting team in terms of two-a-days. There's an argument this is the most interesting two-a-day. We will do it coming up next. We're on Sportsmanlike, presented by Progressive Insurance.
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3: 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I know all about this. 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
7: Many people thought he was going to be a nice guard, a guy that would play hard.
2: I agree.
7: A guy that you need on your basketball team to set the temperature, was going to be a good defender. Nobody saw the all-time record in the NBA for triple-doubles. Better than Magic Johnson, better than Larry Bird, better than LeBron James. And you can try to dismiss that as a stat, dismiss it all you want. I don't think you realize how hard it is to do anything successfully at the highest level when it comes to the NBA. And he was doing that routinely even before and after he was the MVP in the NBA back in 2017. Nobody saw this coming from Russell Westbrook. And yet time and time again, people always trying to poke holes in his game, trying to say, well, if he did this, well, he did that. Russell Westbrook said, I got here by being like this. I know that's my superpower. And can I work on different things? Yes, but no one's going to question that I'm going to be all in with that kind of effort.
0: Roll out. Pros.
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17: This is Rob Domofsky covering the Packers. It's sometimes hard to remember that the Packers were 9-3-1 and led the Broncos in the second half in Week 15 before their season fell apart. They lost Micah Parsons to injury and didn't win a game the rest of the way, twice blowing leads to the Bears in both the regular season and the playoffs. The focus around here all offseason has been on finishing. Coach Matt LaFleur stressed every way he knows how that they must finish. Said LaFleur, it's something that we've put a lot of emphasis on, and I expect us to be able to accomplish that, but we won't know until we get there.
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1: 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Along with Chris Canty. Amber Wilson in for Smalls today. Evan Cohen with you. Of course, you normally hear Amber Monday through Friday with Ian Fitzsimmons, 8 p. to 10 p. Eastern here on ESPN Radio, 5 p. Pacific. As the Pacific audience yesterday, the West Coast audience certainly had a big day, and we discussed it with the Lakers sale. Yes, they were sold again a year later after they were sold the first time, from the Buss family to Mark Walter and now to Bob Iger, former CEO of Disney, as well as Josh Kushner. And a lot of conversation on that in the first hour. If you missed any of that, go back on the podcast and listen wherever podcasts are found. So yes, Two-A-Days, Green Bay Packers. I said I think this may be the most interesting team to discuss. Not just because Smalls roots for them, but in general, we've talked about teams that have that wide variance, like the Houston Texans, right? Yeah. If C.J. Stroud is good, how good can they be? We've talked about the Philadelphia Eagles and that, you know, our belief in Jalen Hurts maybe when others don't. There's the obvious teams like Kansas City, Buffalo, and Baltimore where you're like, all right, quarterback, they're awesome. They're going to continue to be awesome, et cetera, et cetera. This team, though, what are they exactly? Because the Packers last year, 9-7-1. They go out and get Micah. He gets hurt. He was awesome when he was there. Got hurt. Tucker Kraft, big tight end. Number one target, basically, for Jordan Love. Gets hurt. He's back now. Role definition at the wide receiver position with some guys, Romeo Doubs in New England, Dontavian Wicks in Philadelphia. They have less guys at that position that you've heard of. Matthew Golden and Jaden Reed as the main guys. So maybe more role definition. But it all comes back to one guy. The analytics darling that is Jordan Love. Well, Jordan Love is the captain of the smart person team. Like, all of the smart football people will tell you how great he is. Amber, I am not that person, and I'm not saying he's not great. He can be great. What I am saying is totally playing the results that don't necessarily, aren't necessarily impacted in full by Jordan Love. They've won 9 games. In each of the 3 years, he's been a full-time starter in Green Bay, and he's never won a division. That's not to say he can't be awesome or he won't be awesome. It's just to say there's no real high level of accomplishments yet.
3: I mean, he's improved every year that he's been in the NFL. Last year was his best season. And you just mentioned that they did have injuries. And they go into last season with one of the best rosters, if not the best roster in the National Football League. It ends up being a wildly disappointing season. And Jordan Love was not disappointing during that season. And so I actually give him a nod. I give him some credit. He had a 23-6 touchdown interception ratio. So all you can ask from your younger quarterbacks is for the development to see that, Canty, year in and year out, and he certainly has shown that. I don't think that their disappointment is actually on Jordan Love. I'd be looking more at that coaching staff, frankly.
2: Well, let me say it this way. I think that Jordan Love is looked at as somebody that can elevate the talent around him, and we haven't seen him do that to the level of his predecessors, right? We saw with Aaron Rodgers relatively early in his career. I want to say Aaron Rodgers, within the first three seasons of taking over full-time on that job, ends up going on a Super Bowl run. Brett Favre, similar type of career arc as a starter for the Green Bay Packers. Jordan Love hasn't come close to that. And so we're wondering when he's going to ascend, when he's going to take off. And so when you look at this Green Bay Packers roster, a lot of young receivers, offensive line still a work in progress. We'll see what happens with the running game, the legal issues facing running back Josh Jacobs. And then defensively, you're missing arguably the best defensive player in all of football for the first month and a half. And we saw last year when that guy got hurt, you didn't win any more football games. So we're questioning whether or not Jordan Love can come out and play more consistently and cover up some of the deficiencies that the Green Bay Packers are going to have to contend with this upcoming season, and also find a way to navigate not having Micah Parsons for the first 4 or 5 weeks.
1: Amber, let me go back to something you said. You said, I don't look at the quarterback. I look more so at the coaching staff and the coach. So fair for me to assess that you believe there's more

0: talk over and over and over again about the emphasis in this training camp on finishing. That was the story of the Green Bay Packers. And to me, that's not just a quarterback issue. Frankly, that's hardly a quarterback issue when you look at Jordan Love's numbers. I mean, you're talking over, what, a 101.2 a passer rating. He had a 66.3% completion percentage. Jordan Love was solid last season. What wasn't solid is the way that Matt LaFleur utilized that roster. And yes, there were injuries. You had Micah for 13 games. He was phenomenal for those 13 games. But Canty, everybody's injured in the National Football League towards the end of the season. It's not an excuse for how this roster finished.
1: Is it a loaded roster? Would you say loaded? I mean, you have them finishing in last place.
2: No, I don't think it's a loaded roster at all. I don't see it that way. I mean, they have nice pieces in their receiving core. But aside from Christian Watson, a lot of it's just based on potential. And I always say this all the time. When you're focusing on potential, that just means you haven't done it yet. Right? Jaden Reed, put it together for a whole season. Matthew Golden, put it together for a whole season. The offensive line, they lost Elgton Jenkins. He left in free agency. He's with the Cleveland Browns now. So I don't know what to make of it. Tucker Kraft, getting him back from injury is going to be very important because we saw a different version of Jordan Love when he went out. But also, we have to look at this running game. And last year, it was abysmal. It was one of the worst in Green Bay Packers history. They finished 25th in yards before contact. That offensive line didn't do a great job of resetting the line of scrimmage and creating a lot of room for running backs to work. And so you wonder if you're if you have so much of this season anchoring on getting a better version of Jordan Love, how much better can he be? How much more consistent can he be without the benefit of having a reliable running game? And then what compounds that is Josh Jacobs and the off-the-field issues that he's dealing with. And based on what we heard from our very own Adam Schefter this week on the Pat McAfee Show, he could be facing potential discipline from the NFL league office. So, I mean, there are a lot of question marks on this offense around Jordan Love. And we already know the biggest question mark over this entire team, which is the return to play for Micah Parsons. I don't look at the Green Bay Packers as a loaded roster. I look at this division, and I recognize that this is going to be an uphill climb for this team in 2026.
1: So when we look at Jordan Love, Amber, you said specifically, you know, young quarterback, et cetera, which by age obviously is 27 years old. Like he, you know, let's a decade plus in theory left in his NFL career. But do you look at him as a fourth year player or as a sixth year player? Because like if we're looking at him as a sixth year player, he's not young, right? In terms of the 2 years he sat on the bench behind Rodgers, and then obviously has been the starter for the last 3 years full time. Like, how many years in do we look at Jordan Love? Because when you're saying he's a young player, young in age, but maybe not in experience.
0: I think of him as a fourth-year player. He's been starting for 3 years. We know about the tensions there between him and Aaron Rodgers. I thought it was funny when Canty likened him to Aaron Rodgers. It's like, compared to the other two guys, you know, Aaron Rodgers and Brett Favre. It's like, what are we talking about? How fair is that to Jordan Love? And I understand that's what this franchise is about. But also, what a drag that you get compared to future Hall of Famer there in Aaron Rodgers when you are coming into this situation and expected to take over this team in a very different era for the Green Bay Packers than the one that either of those two predecessors were operating under. So again, I just don't know if it's a Jordan Love issue because he's improved every season. Does he improve again this season in this hypothetical you're giving me if his numbers go up even more? It's why the football nerds love him, because of the numbers. And again, I don't necessarily love him. I'm not making him a top tier quarterback, but I think he was incredibly solid last season. So if he takes another step forward, do I think that he's in jeopardy? No, I really don't.
2: Well, Amber, you said, is it fair to be compared to the other guys that came before him? The standard for quarterback play, it is what it is with the Green Bay Packers. But the comparison is absolutely fair when the head coach opens that door earlier this week and he says that Jordan Love is the best he's ever seen in terms of being able to play the chess match with opposing defenses. Now, this is a head coach that coached Aaron Rodgers. This is somebody that was the quarterback coach when Matt Ryan won MVP of this league. This is somebody that was been around Jared Goff. Like he's been around really, really good quarterbacks, high-level quarterbacks, and he said Jordan Love is the best he's ever seen when it

0: comes to that aspect of it, being able to play the chess match with opposing defenses at the line of scrimmage. I'm going to compare him to Aaron Rodgers and Brett Favre because the head coach opened that door. We're just walking through it.
1: So we're okay when Ben Johnson says crazy stuff, but not when Matt LaFleur does? I'm just trying to keep score.
0: What do you mean?
1: Because there's all sorts of crazy stuff these coaches are saying coming out of this training camp era where there's mics around them all the time. Yes, that was a crazy thing for LaFleur to say. Ben Johnson also said he wants to go undefeated, and that's what he's shooting for this season. You were good with that.
0: Boy, that is the wildest case of whataboutism I've ever seen.
1: I'm just saying, you were fine with that. When we talked about Ben Johnson earlier, you were saying that he was just using that strategy to hype up his team. That's probably exactly what LaFleur is doing here, to hype up his 27-year-old quarterback who knows that he coached really good quarterbacks. You instill the confidence in him. You say, hey, I think you're the truth. You've got all the skills. You're it.
0: You just said it was unfair to compare Jordan Love to Aaron Rodgers and Brett Favre. I'm just telling you that the coach doesn't feel that way.
2: That's fair, too.
0: That's all I'm pointing out.
1: He didn't directly do that, though. He didn't directly do that. He indirectly did that.
2: No. Stacey Dales asked the follow-up on NFL Network. You had Aaron Rodgers, and he was saying, like, I'm not taking a shot at Aaron. I think they both
1: He's not have, taking a shot at Aaron.
2: I think they're both making kind of bold statements, right? When LaFleur says Love is better than anyone he's ever seen at that specific skill, and Ben Johnson is talking about the moon and the stars and that stuff and the space thing.
0: According to you, astrology.
2: Somehow I knew that you two bickering would end up destroying me. 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
3: Hey, this is Rich Eisen. Coming up on Thursday, Hall of Famer Thurman Thomas joins us on the outset of another Super Bowl run for the Bills. It's Aaron Rodgers and the Steelers' turn in the four downs machine, and Carolina Weidrich joins us in studio. 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
1: Here on Sportsmanlike, here on ESPN Radio, ESPN2. 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Amber Wilson in for Michelle Smallman today. Evan Cohen with you, and joining us now, ESPN NFL analyst Damian Woody, but also a Lakers fan. You saw that all coming yesterday, like the Lakers sale. Is that not the craziest sports business story you've ever seen?
2: I mean, how do you get like, oh yeah, oh by the way, the Lakers getting sold, like dropped out of the sky for what, $12.5 billion? That is absolutely insane. Now, we know there's a lot of layers to the story.
3: Yeah.
2: A lot of layers.
1: You want to hear the names? I'm going to give you. Sure. You'll like this. So we're not getting political. We're not going to be reckless. We're not even going to speculate. Here's the, what did you say, the one sentence tie?
4: One degree of separation.
1: 1 degree of separation to the Lakers sale. Here's the names. The Dodgers, the Lakers, the NBA, Adam Silver, Donald Trump, Jared Kushner, Josh Kushner, Jeannie Buss, Mark Walter, Magic Johnson, Chris Paul, Bob Iger, Disney, LeBron James. 1 degree of separation to the Lakers sale. And that Sunday to Wednesday, all of those people, 1 degree of separation.
2: That's a lot to unpack.
1: I'm not even asking you to unpack.
2: Yeah, we don't have time for that.
1: Yeah, we can't. We don't understand how to. All right, let me get to
4: what I don't understand is how you flip the Lakers for $2.5 billion like it's a house in the hood.
2: Say it again.
4: You flip the Lakers for $2.5 billion like it's a house in the hood.
2: He had just bought it like a couple years ago.
4: No, 14 months ago.
2: 14 months ago. And got a smooth $2.5 billion.
4: Flip.
2: That's Damian, stone cold.
4: Can't even get long-term capital gains on that.
2: No.
1: Let's get to the football. 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Every show does a preview of two teams every single day. We just did the Green Bay Packers. Jordan Love is what?
2: I think when Jordan Love is at his best, I think you can put Jordan Love in like the MVP conversation. I think he has that type of talent to him. Obviously, we know there was some statements made by Matt LaFleur about Jordan Love's quote-unquote superpowers as it relates to playing the quarterback position. I think, you know, for me, the only thing that's, you know, that holds Jordan Love back, there's two things, actually. Injuries, number one, and then just the consistency. Sometimes he puts the ball in harm's way. But I mean, boy, you're talking about a talented thrower of the football. That is Jordan Love. He's one of the most talented guys just throwing the football in the National Football League.
4: Damian, the darlings of the NFL world, at least in the preseason, is the LA Rams. They are the overwhelming odds-on favorite at +550 to win the Super Bowl. The next closest team is +1,000. I'm curious to know from your perspective, what is the biggest challenge for the LA Rams this upcoming season?
2: I think for me, it's just like, don't look too far ahead. Stay in the moment. Don't eat the rat poisons.
4: Don't take the cheese.
2: Like, yeah. Nick Saban would always say, you know, you're in Tinseltown, you're in L.A., there's a lot of opportunity for you to read your own press clippings. But we know that, CC, you know this, it's a week-to-week league, mm-hmm. and you can be humbled very quickly in this league. Injuries can devastate you at a moment's notice, and so if you're the Rams, you have to stay locked in at each and every moment, each and every day.
5: Speaking of staying humbled, Ben Johnson is not that, at least not right now. And Damian, I know it's talking season here coming out of training camps, but Ben Johnson said that this season, the goal isn't just to win a Super Bowl for his team. The goal is to be the most explosive offense in the league, to go undefeated and to blow every single team out. Is it smart that he said that?
2: I love it.
4: Thank you.
2: I love that.
4: Thank you.
2: I love that. And I'm going to just give you guys a quick story. Rex Ryan, you know, Rex Ryan coached me with the New York Jets his first year, the very first thing he told us offensively, we're going to lead the league in rushing. We're going to lead the league in rushing. And you know what we did that year? We led the league in rushing. I like when coaches make proclamations. I like when they're bold and stuff like that. Players eat that type of stuff up. A lot of things have to happen for the Chicago Bears in order to, you know, have that happen. I think Caleb Williams has to be more consistent. Their receivers have to be big time. Roma Dunze has to be big time. Luther Burden has to be big time. But listen, Ben Johnson is a mad scientist. I love his brashness, and I love that he put that on the table for his team.
1: We're talking with ESPN NFL analyst Damian Woody, two-time Super Bowl champion. And who'd you win those with?
2: Bill Belichick.
1: And what did he say?
2: He said a lot of things.
1: But you know what?
2: There's a lot of ways to get to the ultimate destination.
1: Okay, explain the seriously. Let's talk about this for a second, because mm-hmm. this has been a hot topic now over the last 20 minutes on our show. Is the coaches saying things, the proclamations, LaFleur making the comments about Jordan Love? Amber just brought up Ben Johnson's comments. Explain the difference and why both can work, because yeah. you worked with both of them, Belichick and Rex. Not the same outward personality. Why do both messages work?
2: I think you have to have buy-in from – you have to have the players buy into what you're selling.
4: Yep.
2: Ultimately, that's what it really comes down to. Bill Belichick was just such a savant. You know, there's not a better football mind that I have been around than Bill Belichick. And he just kept you in the moment. He never allowed you to drift further away than being in that moment right then and right now. It was all about preparation. Rex had the bravado. The stuff that Rex was selling to you each and every time he spoke, you just gravitated towards that. You didn't want to let him down. And so they were totally on the opposite ends of the spectrum, but they were both successful as far as my career is concerned.
1: So just a quick understanding of this for both of you. It's the coach recognizing who he's coaching as to whether, like, if Ben Johnson was coaching a different group of players, maybe he wouldn't have said things like that. That he recognizes this group is going to be motivated by the bravado. Does that make sense?
2: Well, but
1: no?
2: Here's what I would say.
1: Yeah.
2: See, it's easier to you know, it's easier for Ben Johnson to say these type of things after the season the Chicago Bears had last year. They were wildly successful. I mean, you go out here, you win the NFC North. You go out here, you have some playoff success. And then you follow it up the following year. It's like, guys, okay, last year was last year. That's not good enough. Here's what we need to aim for now. I want us to go out there and have the type of year that Peyton Manning had with the Denver Broncos. What was it, back in like 2013?
1: Correct.
2: Yeah, that's the type. I want to eclipse that. Sometimes you have to, you know, in order – God, your guys are hungry. You got to put tidbits out there for them to go out there and attack it. And I think that's what Ben Johnson's doing.
4: We saw the Minnesota Vikings name Kyler Murray, the quarterback one, the starting quarterback for the regular season before a preseason game was even played.
2: Mm-hmm.
4: Interesting timing on the decision, given that it was billed as a quarterback battle in training camp. Curious to get your take on who has the most to gain from that decision being made, who has the most to lose.
2: Well, I mean, listen, Kyler has the most to gain, obviously. It's hard to screw up a KOC system. Like, being in that Kevin O'Connell system, I would say Sean McVay is number one with the Rams. KOC is number two. Like, just the ability to make quarterbacks look good.
4: Yep.
2: Man, it's such a treat to be in there.
4: User-friendly.
2: And it's very quarterback-friendly. And Kyler brings something that Kevin O'Connell has never coached before as far as the quarterback position. His athletic ability, think about the things that he'll be able to exploit with Kyler Murray back there. Now, I will say this one caveat. Kyler has to stay healthy. That's been his one bugaboo. He's a small quarterback. He has a tendency to you know, be hurt. But if he can stay healthy with that Minnesota Vikings team around him, I mean, think about it, guys. They were 9-8 with horrendous quarterback play.
4: Awful.
2: Horrendous. You mean to tell me a healthy Kyler Murray who's all in can't have this Minnesota Vikings team as one of the best teams in the NFC? I'm in.
4: So they can win the division.
2: They could win the division. When you got Brian Flores, mad scientist on the defensive side, drawing up all types of schemes to get after quarterback, and you got Kyler Murray with a all-in Justin Jefferson who actually believes that his quarterback is going to be able to get him the football, along with Jordan Addison and all these other weapons, I'm absolutely all in.
5: So they made their quarterback decision. How do we feel about the teams that haven't yet made the quarterback decision? We were talking about the Cleveland Browns earlier. Deshaun is going to start for preseason game one. Everyone's freaking out about that, Damian. But at the end of the day, they haven't yet announced who's the starting quarterback for game one of the regular season. Does it matter that it's getting a little bit late here?
2: I will say this. You know, people want to tend to force feed like who they think should be the starting quarterback. I would caution people in doing that, because, CeCe, you know this as well as I do, you can't fool the locker room.
4: Nope.
2: You cannot. The minute you try to force feed an agenda on the locker room, that's when you get a rebellion. That's when you get revolt within the locker room. Guys know, they see it on a day-to-day basis, who's actually playing well and who's not. So the coach got to go out there, let the cards fall where they may, whether it be Deshaun Watson or Shedeur Sanders, let the best man win. And that's how you get a locker room buying into what you're selling.
3: So just very quickly, when you're saying you can't fool the locker room, that is, let's just use the two of you, that is the coach saying, we're going to have CeCe start. And everybody's like, well, Damian's the backup and he's outplayed him. What's the real reason you're having CeCe start? That's what you're saying in that?
2: Yeah, I mean, I think ultimately when we get to week one, when we get to the regular season, right now it's preseason, you know, the coach is trying to figure things out. But when we get to week one, you can't fool the players. We see it all.
4: Let me give you a full circle example. Mm-hmm. We're going to start J.J. McCarthy this upcoming season and let Sam Darnold and Daniel Jones walk. One of them leads a historic offense in the first half of the season. The other one leads his team to a Super Bowl. They knew they couldn't start J.J. McCarthy this upcoming season.
3: Because that would be fooling the locker room.
4: Exactly.
3: Damian Woody, you'll see him on ESPN on SportsCenter in just a couple of minutes. Get up at 8 a.m. Eastern. Always a pleasure. Damian, thank you so much. As always, coming up, are we done giving some people a pass? We'll discuss next. We're on Sportsmanlike, presented by Progressive Insurance.
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4: I struggle to see a world where the Pittsburgh Steelers, with this roster and with that quarterback, can actually contend for a Super Bowl.
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1: I can't hear this song without thinking of Joe Coy, the comedian. And I make this reference every time this song is played, and only Nuno gets it, and I continuously make a reference that no one gets. Why? Why? So Joe Coy, Amber, do you get this reference? Amber Wilson, in for Smallest Today, along with Chris Candy, Evan Cohen with you. Do you know the reference I am making to the Joe Coy comedic bit? I'm looking at Amber. Amber doesn't know who Joe Coy is, so forget the comedic bit. I know. You do? And I don't hear Amber. So we're, you know, the reference was so bad that now I don't even hear Amber. There's a comedian by the name of Joe Coy, very funny guy. He does a whole bit about modern day hip hop versus back in the day hip hop. And he talks about mumble rap.
2: Yes.
1: And he says, this song is mumble rap. And he's like, nobody understands this. Nobody says this. And then he's like, okay, now just throw something out there. And then they play Biggie. And the entire crowd goes insane singing along, and it's like we could have the worst show ever, and all of a sudden Pat just plays Biggie, and I feel like everybody's like, all right, we're good, nothing happened up until then, we're good.
3: I think I'm back, and I do know the reference, Evan.
1: You do?
3: I do. I absolutely do, because it went viral and it was everywhere, and also it was awesome. I've even reposted it.
1: I saw your face. Now I realize retroactively, the face is about the technical issue, not that you didn't get the bit. My bad.
3: Correct.
1: My bad. We are on Sportsmanlike here on ESPN Radio, ESPN2. 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All right, this is going to be a fun game. How many more seasons does this QB get a pass? How many more seasons does this QB get a pass?
2: Oh, boy.
1: Here we go. Amber, we'll start with you. How many more seasons does Justin Herbert get a pass?
3: A pass from whom? I think that he's going to get a pass for some more time here. Now, obviously, he has a new OC, and everybody's incredibly high on what they think Mike McDaniel can do with Justin Herbert. If, in fact, his numbers significantly decline, then I think that the public pressure, maybe the noise around Justin Herbert starts to become loud. I've already heard some of that. When we're talking about quarterbacks, we'll get a bunch of calls on my show from people saying, what has he done? What has he actually done? He's the most overhyped quarterback in the NFL. I don't agree with that. Obviously, the numbers are there. The talent is there. The winning has to match it. That's not just a Justin Herbert issue, though. But I do think that he is going to, because of those other two categories, the numbers and the talent, he's still going to get years before the noise is too loud to ignore.
2: Yeah, Amber, I hear where you're coming from. The only thing that I would point to is he's had three different head coaches in L.A. and no playoff wins. He's the common denominator to the lack of postseason success, and everybody keeps wondering when the resume is going to actually match the immense physical gifts that he has. That's the biggest question, and I think that's why this year, regardless of how it shakes out, what type of adversity the Chargers face, this will be a referendum on Justin Herbert in terms of him being an elite quarterback.
1: All right, next one. How many more seasons does this QB get a pass? By the way, let's be clear. In a way, this game is a compliment to every one of these quarterbacks because we're also acknowledging how good they either have been, are, or could be. We're not doing this for... Sorry, Cleveland. Deshaun Watson right now. How many more seasons does this QB get a pass? Joe Burrow. CC, start with you.
2: Oh, this is it. Like, he advocated for his receivers to get paid. They got paid last year, and they spent a third season outside looking into the playoffs. I mean, elite quarterbacks don't spend 4 years out of the playoffs. It just doesn't happen. The last one that I can remember was Dan Marino, and one of those years was a strike-shortened season. So, like, I just... everybody keeps telling me that Joe Burrow is tier one. He's elite. He's right there with Patrick Mahomes, Josh Allen, and Lamar Jackson. I'm sorry. He's got to get his team back to the playoffs because otherwise we're going to have to start talking about, you know, Joe Burrow going the Matthew Stafford route in order to find a way to contend for a championship.
1: Amber?
3: It's great that Joe Burrow was in a Super Bowl. That was a long time ago now.
2: Thank you, Amber.
1: Wait a minute. Breaking news. Amber Wilson and Chris Canty agree on a quarterback take?
2: Wow.
3: That is shocking. We agree on anything. It's quite shocking.
1: We need a breaking news sounder on this. This is the first time in the last 3 years that the two of you have agreed on a QB take. And it's, I believe, it's from Tua's draft, no less.
0: Radio. Breaking news.
4: Per sources, Chris Canty and Amber Wilson agree on a QB take. Let's go live to Florida
5: with Amber Wilson has more. She has more. Let's go.
3: Thank you, Evan. So, Jobert, we've been living off of that Super Bowl ever since. And Canty is absolutely right. A statement rarely said from the mouth of Amber Wilson. But he is right. Joe Burrow has a lot of pressure on him. We are done with all the excuses. We are done with using injuries as the excuse. We are done with using the defense as an excuse. At some point, if you are one of the top three quarterbacks in the NFL, you rise above all of that, and you at least make it to a postseason. So all of these guys that we're discussing are under contract until at least 2028. Obviously, Joe ain't going anywhere, but that public pressure should heat up, and he should not be considered a top-tier quarterback anymore if this season goes like the last few.
2: Can I just say one thing? Justin Herbert has been to the playoffs more than Joe Burrow. Let that sink in.
5: That's weird.
3: But Burrow's always been under less criticism.
5: That's an interesting
3: one. Then darn near any quarterback, by the way, in the NFL. I think he gets the biggest pass out of anybody.
5: How many more seasons does this QB get a pass? You know, the next few on our list, I'm confused by it. So this will be good. We can attack Nuno on this. Dak Prescott.
2: Dak Prescott gets a pass?
5: What did he do wrong?
2: No, but hold on. Did somebody give Dak Prescott a pass? Because I don't. Dak Prescott is one of the most criticized quarterbacks in the league. And I think when we have these discussions, from an individual productivity standpoint, he probably has one of the higher floors of any quarterback in the league. He is the face of the Dallas Cowboys having a 3-decade-long conference championship game drought. Everybody points at 4 because he's the highest paid player in the NFL. I don't know that Dak Prescott altogether gets a pass.
6: I'm sorry. What was the show that we said that their Super Bowl is in the offseason and it doesn't matter what happens during the season because as long as their franchise is worth $15 billion, that's a Super Bowl?
2: I think it's
6: That was this one, right?
2: It was Soul and Shalom.
6: Just making sure.
2: Okay.
5: We're not available on Friday nights, just to be clear. Amber, go ahead.
3: Shockingly, I'm going to agree with Canty once again.
5: Breaking news again. Wow.
3: I think Dak is the best quarterback who does not get a pass in the NFL. I've never seen Dak get a pass. He doesn't get a pass because he's got the star on his helmet. That's the reality of being the quarterback in the face of the Dallas Cowboys. That man is criticized no matter what numbers he puts up, no matter what he does. He is always maligned. He is always criticized. And frankly, he's always going to be. Unless he's out here winning Super Bowls, there ain't no winning when you're the face of that franchise because you're living under a microscope as the head of America's team.
7: All right, what are we doing here?
5: How many more seasons does this QB get a pass? Let's start with Amber in her home state of Florida. Not her team, but in her home state, Trevor Lawrence, Jacksonville Jaguars.
3: I think Trevor Lawrence gets a pass for now. And when we consider what he did last season under Liam Cohen, I don't think we expected him to be able to take that kind of leap. And because he took that kind of leap, I think what it does is it's legitimized Trevor Lawrence that all that hype coming after out of the draft, all that can't miss stuff that we heard coming out of college for Trevor Lawrence, there was some reality to it. I think he's already crossed that line. So I think now he gets a pass at least for the next couple years. If his number significantly declined, Canty, then I think he loses the pass again, but he's got a pass for a little bit.
2: I don't know, Amber. After the playoff loss at home where you have multiple turnovers, I mean, can we get a Trevor Lawrence home playoff game where he doesn't have multiple turnovers? We're still waiting on that. Like, at some point in the postseason, you've got to be able to elevate your play, and you've got to avoid the self-inflicting wounds. That might have been the best thing that we saw Sam Darnold do in the Seattle Seahawks postseason run. I can't have Trevor Lawrence be the reason why the Jacksonville Jaguars can't have success once we get to the second season. And it feels like when they've gotten to the playoffs, that has been the case. So that's the only thing that I'm waiting for with Trevor Lawrence, more postseason success. And that's from an individual standpoint as well as a team perspective.
5: When you think about the journey and getting there, the body type, the ability, all of that, he should be the best quarterback in the entire league. Like, I really do believe he should be the best quarterback in the NFL. The top recruit, goes to Clemson, awesome right away, championship quarterback, number one over. Like, he should be the single best quarterback in the NFL.
3: He had some bad coaching, though, for years.
5: He did. But I'm just saying he should be the best quarterback in the NFL. Like, I'm a huge Trevor Lawrence guy, and he's got to produce even more now going forward. All right, last one. Again, I don't know why we have to critique this guy, but... is Nuno being Nuno? Got to find a reason to hate. Jared Goff, how many more seasons does he get a pass? Isn't he awesome with the Lions?
2: I know. That's what I thought.
5: He's not awesome with the Lions?
6: Awesome at what? What have they done?
2: They got to an NFC championship
5: game. I think we forget how stinky they were. The Lions got to an NFC championship game.
6: Congratulations to the Lions. You got to actually win at some point.
2: They've been playing football for 100 years. They've only been to two NFC championship games.
7: We
2: got to
7: stop doing that. Where are they now? This is what you guys do, especially Evan is king of. You used to suck, so you shouldn't expect anything better than what you have now.
5: But that's what Evan does. I give Jalen Brunson credit for doing it. He gets him out of there.
2: You ask me what has he done with the Lions. I'm just providing some context, guys.
5: Yeah, blame Canty, not me.
2: I'm just providing context.
6: But at some point, they actually have to win something. If we keep talking about how great the Lions are every year.
2: Okay, can I say this? He's only had one losing season with the Detroit Lions.
3: That's one too many when you consider the hype around this Detroit team.
2: Oh, my God.
6: Canty, you're ready to get rid of Hurts and Sirianni for less than what the Lions have done.
5: I didn't say Hurts.
2: I never said Hurts.
6: Sirianni, we'll see.
2: We'll give it
5: to Sirianni, he would have fired at halftime of winning the Super Bowl.
2: Oh, but this is what Pat Costello does.
6: We'll see.
2: You see what he does? He's trying to conflate.
5: This could be interesting.
2: I've never said anything about Jalen Hurts.
6: Yeah, okay.
5: I think simultaneously,
2: after he won the Super Bowl,
5: Jared Goff is awesome for the Lions, and they probably at some point will draft a quarterback for the future. Both things could happen. All right, we got to get moving here. This is going to be very interesting because Pat is attacked Amber many of times when she's not on the show during I'm Over It. We'll see if he does it during I'm Over It. But first, CeCe has this from Granger.
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0: I'm over it. With Pat the producer.
1: Walking through the grocery store yesterday, they have like the donut case, and it was literally one side was like 50 glazed donuts, the other side was like 50 jelly donuts. Who is eating all of these jelly? My mom took a shot at me yesterday.
2: Oh.
1: So how do you feel about that mustache? I'm as fun as and festive as they get.
2: I also don't think my new personal friend, the Prime Minister of Ireland, would appreciate you dissing St. Patrick's Day in this way. Still waiting for my photo with him to drop at Ireland.com.
3: Ugh. I'm over it. I'm sick and tired and over it.
1: Get a life.
4: Yes, each and every day at this time, our producer, Pat Costello, goes after Amber Wilson when she's not here. But when she is here, we'll find out. He complains about everything, and he has what to say about his life and the world, et cetera, at sports. It is I'm Over It, along with Chris Canty, Amber Wilson in for Smalls, Evan Cohen with you. Pat, go ahead.
1: Have we forgotten the reason that Amber Wilson is joining us today?
4: Because she's great on the radio and she hosts every night 8 p.m.
1: No, completely wrong. The reason that Amber's with us today
4: Sorry,
1: is because
4: Amber. I tried.
1: No, yeah, that's fine. Is because Michelle Smallman was throwing out the first pitch at the St. Louis Cardinals game yesterday.
4: Allegedly.
1: Has anyone seen the tapes?
4: No.
1: Release the tapes, Michelle. She put one text in our group chat, was like, didn't bounce it, and we've been waiting ever since. Nobody's seen a video. I saw one picture of her standing on the field holding a baseball. Haven't seen the video. Where is it, Michelle?
4: Good point. If we're talking about the same picture, the one on Instagram, or did you get one separately?
1: No, that picture, yes, okay. On Instagram.
4: Was she a co-pitcher? Was person throwing
1: They normally do that, though. They normally have multiple people throwing pitches.
4: She's big time enough where she should get the mound to herself.
1: No, come on.
4: She's not?
1: No.
4: What do you mean, no?
1: She's not. That's
4: They had to. She had to split the first pitch?
1: They do that for anyone.
4: No.
1: Yes.
4: No.
1: They do that almost every game. They have multiple people throw out.
4: They shouldn't for her.
1: They did it at the All-Star game. They had multiple people throw out pitches.
4: She's bigger than the All-Star
5: game. They have
4: game.
5: 81 first pitches plus playoffs. Like, I'm pretty sure Michelle Smallman could get a standalone first pitch when she is a native of the city, a diehard Cards fan.
6: Native.
5: What?
4: Lives in the vicinity.
1: Maybe for the Cubs, she could get a first pitch by herself.
5: Oh, my God.
4: Oh,
1: but so far, we haven't seen her first pitch with the Cardinals, so nobody
4: knows.
1: Let's
4: go to her legal defense, Amber Wilson Esquire. Amber, go ahead, defend Smalls. Go ahead.
7: I am confused by the need to have multiple first pitches for these games. You're absolutely right. She deserves to be there by herself on the mound. But it is a tad curious that you guys don't have a video yet, because not only, of course, with the ballpark have been packed full of people, but I would imagine that she had a friend or family member there to fire it up on an iPhone. And that's just a text away. So I am surprised that you don't have video evidence yet.
4: So did she actually throw the second pitch? Is that what she threw out the second pitch at the Cardinals game? There is a chance.
1: It's unclear if she threw any first pitch at all.
4: But is it called the first pitch if you're the second one on the mound?
1: Yeah.
4: You're kind of a reliever.
5: Right? They had an opener for your first pitch?
4: Yeah, she had an opener? That's fascinating as to whether or not we can consider her as having had the first pitch.
5: Oh, my God.
1: We talked about this for, like, 2 weeks leading up to it. There was so much hype about Michelle throwing out the first pitch. She went out training. We had her on the phone yesterday before the game, and then we can't get a video of it. Nobody's seen it.
7: I mean, it's pretty cool.
5: Who did she throw the first pitch to?
1: We don't know. Nobody knows anything. She sent one text, and that was all we got.
6: Yeah,
7: maybe it was so good that she's too busy celebrating to follow up with you guys. She's got better things to do.
1: Also, all she said was, guess who didn't bounce the pitch? It could have been the other person.
4: It could have been the other guy. The other guy could have. He could have been the one that didn't bounce the pitch. Great point, Pat. Wow. We know nothing.
1: Release the tape, Michelle.
4: Next one.
1: Guys, should I try out for the Delaware Bluecoats?
5: Yes.
1: Could I be LeBron James's next teammate? If Bronny James could do it, I could do it, right?
5: Yeah.
1: The Delaware Bluecoats are holding open tryouts, which we talked about Evan not participating in open tryouts for somebody. I think it was the Nuggets like last week. But the Bluecoats are doing this. The Sixers affiliate. It's $199 and it's non-refundable. And I think I have to do it.
4: Canty, I'll pay for it if you do it.
5: I will. I
4: wow,
5: absolutely
4: that worked.
5: Will.
4: That worked.
5: Absolutely
4: oh, my God.
5: Will.
4: That actually worked.
5: I would love to see
7: well
5: you do
7: spent.
5: This, Pat. I would absolutely.
4: All right,
5: channel your inner Mac McClung. I want to see you do it.
1: I have to come out of retirement from
4: where
1: basketball.
4: Where is it physically? I know it's, you're going to say maybe Delaware, but is it actually in Delaware? Or is it in, well, it doesn't. I don't think the Heat, the G League for the Heat is in Sioux Falls. I don't think that they would have the tryouts in Sioux Falls versus in, like, South Florida.
7: I don't think you're right. I think they would have the tryouts in Sioux Falls.
6: I was looking for you to help
7: where
6: me.
7: You would be playing basketball.
6: You know,
7: if in fact you
6: were
7: supposed
6: to help me on this. Why
7: the team
6: did you
7: in
6: do
7: Sioux
6: that?
7: Falls.
6: What are you doing? We're both Heat fans. You just stabbed me in the back. Where are the tryouts?
5: I'm trying out for the blue coat.
7: I just think the tryouts probably where you'd be playing.
5: That's
7: if in
5: what
7: fact
5: I
7: you
5: thought.
7: Made the team.
6: All right, Amber.
5: That's what everybody would have
6: said. Why is Amber on the show? Actually, it's a good question.
5: The Delaware blue coats. Where are they trying out? I don't know.
1: They have two. One in New Jersey and one in Delaware.
6: Thank you. So the one in New Jersey. Canty will pay for you.
5: I assume the one in New Jersey has to be connected to the Sixers?
6: Yeah, that's why I asked where the tryouts were.
1: Guys, we have breaking news.
6: What?
1: Michelle has weighed in. She said the Cardinals are releasing the footage and they're going to ask us to collab and that she was the final pitcher.
6: So wait, that doesn't even mean she was the second pitcher.
7: No, well, they saved the best for last.
1: Yeah, she was the last pitcher.
6: Vanessa Williams. So wait, there is a chance that there may have been multiple pitchers at first.
5: So she wasn't the first pitch.
6: May not have been the second.
5: May not have been the second.
7: But this was the main act.
1: This doesn't absolve her for not sending us the video. Just because she didn't post it on social media.
6: That means the Cardinals are like, hey, this is a big deal for us. We want to promote it.
1: It's a big deal for
5: us,
1: too.
5: But if it was a big deal, then why didn't she have a standalone first pitch?
6: Mm. That's right.
7: I think it went so well that she wants the real video, the professional video. So
1: send
7: she didn't
1: want
7: to send you guys an iPhone video.
6: Oh, so you're saying it could be edited, Amber?
7: No, I'm saying that she's waiting for the Cardinals to provide the official video.
1: Is Michelle's first pitch AI? Nobody knows.
6: That's a possibility.
1: Sorry, Michelle's second pitch.
6: Or third. Or fourth. We don't know. We'll find out.
1: Send us the video, Michelle.
6: All right, I'm off to first take. Amber and Canty continue. 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
7: She's in her jury duty outfit.
16: See the evidence. I'm here to be fair and impartial. Your Honor, can I get some clarification on the timeline of events? Innocent. Guilty. Can I approach the bench? I've been practicing. I'm ready to be a juror.
7: Can you approach the bench? Why would you approach the bench as a juror?
29: Yeah, I don't think they do that.
7: Do you understand what a juror is?
16: No,
7: that's a lawyer is what you're saying.
29: Michelle thinks she's a prosecutor in this case.
7: Yeah.
16: I'm ready.
30: You're listening to Unsportsmanlike. Chris Canty, Amber Wilson hanging out with you. Evan had to bounce. And let's unpack that for a moment, Canty, now that Evan's not here to defend himself. So he just left because he's doing First Take today. He's the moderator today. So he just gave himself 2 hours of prep time to moderate First Take, which doesn't mean speaking a whole lot on that show. You were on that show today. You're a debater on that show today. So you will be speaking a whole lot. Your takes very much matter. Your knowledge very much matters. And yet you're going to have 3 minutes to prep before
31: say
30: you start
31: something
30: First
31: Take? Remotely interesting.
32: Yeah, a little strange with that one, Amber, because you're right. He is moderating, which means he's asking the questions, which are already set up, which are already scripted. We know where the show is going. He knows the in and outs because that's what he's doing 4 hours every single morning on this show. Mm-hmm. And so his primary objective is to put the ball on the tee for all of the analysts to then go back and forth and debate any given topic. Now, just to clue everybody in on who's on First Take as panelists today, you've got Harry Douglas, you've got Agent 89, Steve Smith, my former teammate, and you've got Dan Orlovsky, and oh, by the way, sprinkle in a little Kendrick Perkins. I don't think Evan Cohen is gonna have to do a whole lot of talking yet. He's choosing to big time us here on Unsportsmanlike on our radio show to go gallivant with the First Take crew. Yeah. I don't like it. I'm against it. I'm objecting to it. And I'm going to let my issues be known at 10 a.m. when we're on First Take together.
30: That's
31: a
30: heck of
31: care.
30: A cast that
31: Good
30: you guys
31: luck.
30: Have today. By the way, I'm not suggesting that it's not hard to be the moderator on First Take. Shay does a spectacular job. But I would imagine that the hardest part of that job is getting you guys to shut up. Not getting you guys to talk.
32: That's probably true. But here's the thing that Shay can do that Evan can't. Get me to shut up.
30: Well, there you go. All right. Well, we don't want you to shut up here. And I definitely don't want you to shut up when we're talking about the Los Angeles Lakers, your squad. They have been sold again, assuming the sale goes through. There will be a few week vetting period. It's going to go through. It's everywhere. Josh Kushner, Bob Iger, they have bought the Los Angeles Lakers for $12.5 billion from Mark Walter. And that comes a little bit more than a year after Mark Walter bought this team. There are a lot of questions because of how quickly this thing came together, because of the price tag, because there are independent investigations from the federal government into some of Mark Walter's insurance businesses. Did that have something to do with this? Who knows? But what I am curious about, CeCe, that we haven't gotten to talk about yet on today's show is, should Adam Silver have been doing a better job vetting Mark Walter? Now, if we assume that this is just Iger, Kushner, they came with a price that Walter couldn't possibly ignore. It was the deal of a lifetime. He had no other idea that he was going to sell the Lakers until they came with $12.5 billion. And how could you say no? But of course, there's another side of this where maybe he needed the money. Maybe those federal investigations were a little bit taxing, pun intended. And so selling the Lakers all of a sudden sounded like a pretty darn good idea. And if the latter is the case, what is the vetting process when you have the most iconic franchise in the NBA being sold twice in just over a year?
32: Yeah, I'm not sure exactly what that process is, but clearly it falls short. When you look at what's going on with Mark Walter, when you look at what's happening with Trailblazers ownership, when you look at what happens with Suns ownership, it hasn't necessarily been the best look for the league. But I will say this, the valuations continue to go up. The Celtics last year sold for $6 billion. The Lakers 14 months ago sold for $10 billion, and then again for $12.5 billion. We've gotten some, you know, reports on the ballpark for the expansion franchises on the West Coast and what those teams are going to go for. And so the governors for the NBA feel like the business of the sport is in a good place because what people are willing to pay for them. So I think Adam Silver's primary job is to make sure that the governors are happy because he works at their behest. But Amber, what I find fascinating about all of this with the Lakers is how it impacts the product on the court. And specifically when it comes to the Luka Doncic of it all. He's going into a situation now where he has to deal with his fifth different owner since the end of 2023. So two different owners at the end with the Dallas Mavs, and now three owners in his tenure as a Los Angeles Laker. Now, this was a pivotal offseason for the Lakers front office in terms of being able to curate the talent on the roster to fit the strengths of Luka Doncic and mitigate his deficiencies. They went out and they traded for Walker Kessler, gave him a bag of money. They extended Austin Reeves to a max-level contract. They went out and they got some other pieces in free agency. They got Mamu. They got Colin Sexton. They drafted Cam Carr. Like, they've done things to try to build this team around Luka Doncic in order for them to be able to take that next step and in order for him to get back to championship-level contention.

0: how it's organized, potentially a shift in terms of the vision and what they're looking for from a coaching standpoint. And so you wonder how all of this upheaval around this franchise over the last couple of years is going to affect Luka Doncic's appetite to lock into the Lakers long term. Because remember, after this season coming up, Luka has a player option for 28-29. So he can be a free agent after this season if he so chooses. The Iger-Kushner ownership group is going to have to sell Luka Doncic on why the Lakers remain the best place, the best franchise to entrust the remainder of his prime with.
1: Luka having five different owners is so wild. And the change obviously automatically brings some drama because, like you said, when there's a change in ownership, normally there's changes otherwise. I don't know how Kushner and Iger are going to be in conducting the Lakers. I don't know how they're going to be as owners, maybe because this was such a quick turnaround and because you had Mark Walter have this team on the right track. Maybe they will continue with the continuity. Who knows? This seems like an unusual deal that we're not used to seeing the way this came together in the NBA. What I do know is that there used to be a lot of complaints from fans that the Lakers were run as a mom and pop organization under the buses, because it was a mom and pop organization under the buses. I mean, it was a family business. They bought the business for tens of millions of dollars. It was a very different time in the NBA when Jerry Buss bought that business, and that was what the family had. And so it was a very different thing than we see today when these groups come together. They're pooling together billions of dollars. There's a bunch of people in these groups, and they tend to have a ton of business acumen from outside of basketball, and that's what you're getting in this group. So like you said, with Mark Walter, you got a huge upgrade with a lot of the facilities. You got more money because, of course, there is more money to spend. And I would imagine that if you're looking at Kushner and Iger, you're thinking that the money might not be a problem. And obviously, they know how high profile the franchise is that they just bought. We know the story of Bob Iger and how successful he has been in a lot of his ventures and, of course, running Disney for so many years. So I would imagine that there's some optimism that they will be able to put their money where their mouth is, because CeCe, that's really all you want when you're talking about ownership in sports, right? You just don't want them to get cheap. And heck, we've seen it. We've seen it in franchises.
0: Yes, we have.
1: We've certainly seen it, and we've seemingly seen it by design, and maybe we're seeing it up in Portland right now in the NBA. But what you do not want is that to happen with the Los Angeles Lakers. And I guess for right now, I'm going to give them the benefit of the doubt. I don't think you buy that franchise thinking you're going to get away with cheap.
0: No, I don't think so either, but it'll be interesting to see what the power dynamics within the team are, because remember, when Mark Walter bought the team, there was an agreement in place that was going to allow Jeannie Buss to be the controlling owner for the next half decade. Mm-hmm. I'm assuming that that now goes away now that we have the Iger-Kushner ownership group potentially purchasing the team once that's fully vetted. So I'm fascinated to see what the power dynamics are. But no matter how it shakes, it's got to be somewhat unsettling, you know, when a player like Luka Doncic, who was traded, essentially in the cloak of darkness from the Dallas Mavericks to the Los Angeles Lakers, find himself with the franchise with three different owners over the span of a year and a half. And so I'm not saying that Luka's not excited about the purchase. What I am saying is that when you think about the human nature, the human element of it, it has to be a bit unsettling. And so this new ownership group has the burden or the bar to clear of making sure they build that rapport and build that trust with the cornerstone of the franchise for the foreseeable future.
1: We did just hear from Luka. He tweeted out on X, quote, "Being a Laker means everything to me, and I'm excited to get back on the court and bring a championship to LA. I've gotten used to big changes over these last few years, but I know that no matter what, there is no limit to the potential of this iconic franchise. I look forward to meeting Josh and Bob so we can get to work building something special in LA together," end quote. To his point, Canty, obviously, he has been through this before and been through it before. So if there is a superstar in this league that's well-suited to deal with this, it is Luka Doncic. But at the same time, you can't be excited about going through change once again.
0: No, Amber, and you know this by being around high-level athletes in college and in pro. We're creatures of habit. We want to know what we're going to have for breakfast every morning. We want to know what the practice schedule is going to be. Probably most important.

0: important. You want to know who's going to be writing the checks. Mm-hmm. Like, who the owner is that's going to be, you know, responsible for putting you in a situation where you can contend at the highest level of sport. What level of commitment the owner is willing to put in the team. Because even though there's a salary cap on players, ain't no salary cap on coaches, ain't no salary cap on front office personnel, ain't no salary cap on your athletic training staff, ain't no salary cap on strength coaches. You understand what I mean?
1: Yeah.
0: And so there are varying degrees in which owners are willing to invest when it comes to those other ancillary aspects of the team. And you're just wondering, with this new ownership group, are they going to be willing to invest in the team the way that previous ownership did? And that's an unknown. That's a variable that you can't account for. And if you're Luka Doncic, yeah, you've had to deal with it over the last 3 years, but that doesn't mean that you want to continue to deal with it into the future. And that's why I say the Los Angeles Lakers have to be very careful in terms of how they manage this. And it's going to be up to ownership to build that bridge of trust with their star player.
1: There's no salary cap on those things. There's also no salary floor on those things. And that's where we run into a problem with a lot of these owners around sports.
0: Yeah, just ask the Marlins.
1: Yeah, no, well, no kidding, right? The A's, the Marlins, maybe the Trailblazers. All right, coming up next here on Unsportsmanlike, Chris Canty, Amber Wilson. No Evan Cohen. He bounced. But coming up next, we're going to tackle an NFL head coach who has extremely lofty goals for this season. Has he put unnecessary pressure on his team?
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7: Why men great till they gotta be great?
8: Ben Johnson is talking that talk. You're listening to Unsportsmanlike. I'm Amber Wilson. He's Chris Canty. We're presented to you by Progressive Insurance. The HC had a microphone, and he certainly decided to use it, setting the expectations very high for his Chicago Bears. Here is exactly what Ben Johnson said, Canty. He said, quote, "You've got 31 other teams coming to training camp saying our goal is to win the Super Bowl. I want more than that. I want to have the highest scoring offense ever, which happens to be the 2013 Denver Broncos. I know how many points per game they scored, which was 37.9, and I want to surpass them. I want shutouts. I want blowouts," end quote. Are you cool with him talking tough?
9: I love it. I love it, Amber. I mean, listen, he's not saying anything that the players in the locker room don't feel. And every player will tell you, we go out there and try to win every game. And every player will tell you, I have my own individual goals, my own productivity markers that I'm anchoring on in terms of being able to define what the improvement that I'm making year over year is going to be. So I appreciate Ben Johnson being willing to say it on wax. He's willing to go to a place that a lot of NFL coaches aren't willing to go. And here's the thing. We saw the results of that in year one when he took a team that was at the bottom of the division in 2024 and he went to the division title in 2025. They went from 5-12 to 11-6. And they actually won a playoff game. So there was marked improvement of the team. And so I think that Ben Johnson's tactics in terms of being able to communicate and being able to motivate his players is one of those things that we have to embrace. And so when he has this tough talk, this is something that his team is clearly inspired by.
8: I can't negate the leap that Ben Johnson made with this team last year. Nobody can. It was certainly an incredibly successful season for him and for Caleb Williams. But they had 7 fourth quarter rallies to win those games, Canty. Is that sustainable? That's why he's talking so much in training camp about this team learning to finish. I feel like that's step number one. We can talk about being the best offense in the entire world, maybe a step number two or three. Let's start with how we finish games, because I don't think fourth quarter rallies is sustainable as a long-term plan.
9: Well, I don't think he thinks it's sustainable either, which is why he's talking about blowing people out. Because I can promise you, if you lead the league in scoring, you're not going to have to worry about a whole lot of fourth quarter rallies. And so I think that's probably the roundabout way of Ben Johnson saying we're not resting on our laurels and we're not anchoring on the fact that we were, you know, escape artists when it comes to being able to find ways at the end to best the other team. So when he comes out and says, I want to lead the league in scoring, I want to have the most explosive offense, I want blowouts, I want shutouts, that's him saying, guys, we have the talent in the building to dominate teams. And let's make sure that every day that we have in preparation for the upcoming season has that as our focus. Being able to have the attention to detail, being able to have the requisite sense of urgency in order to get us to a place where that's our reality in 2026. So for him to say it, for him to articulate it, I think it's important in terms of being able to build the confidence in that group, but also build the sense of focus on the task at hand.
8: See, you like this. I hate this because I don't think it's about building confidence. I think it's about setting the bar too high. And that can lead to the exact opposite of what maybe that intention is in terms of the confidence. Because he's not saying, hey, let's just go out, make it to a postseason, get a good seed, get to a Super Bowl, win a Super Bowl. He's saying, hey, let's go out and set all the records and take NFL history. And that seems unnecessary to me for a team that, yes, made a huge leap under Ben Johnson that we all believe in, but we don't need to set the bar at that level. It doesn't need to be NFL history for this Bears team. It needs to be get closer to a Super Bowl for this Bears team.
9: I'm sorry, Amber. When did standards become a bad thing?
8: But they're too high and unrealistic.
9: It sounds like Ben Johnson is trying to establish high standards. This is classic shoot for the star, land on the moon, and I have no issue with it. He did it with Caleb Williams last year in terms of the completion percentage, in terms of the things that he wanted to see, taking less sacks. And guess what? Even though Caleb didn't hit a lot of the markers that he said that he wanted to, the results were what the Bears fans were looking for in terms of the team doing a hell of a lot more winning. And so I think this is more of the same in that Ben Johnson is trying to get his team to realize that we have the ability to do these things and we need to be focused on trying to make that our reality.
8: But that's the thing. When you're setting the mark too high, you lead to the disappointment of your fan base, because you're absolutely right. The Bears fan is riding high coming off of last season. Everybody loves what Caleb Williams did last season under Ben Johnson. But they're ignoring some of the things that maybe weren't so great, because who the heck cares? The results were the results, yeah. And that's what matters here. What they're ignoring, though, if we want to actually dive into it, is things like his accuracy, which was not good last season. His completion percentage, which was the worst out of any quarterback since 2012 for a quarterback who led its team to a postseason. So there were inefficiencies there from Caleb Williams. Everyone's ignoring them. Nobody talks about them because of the result. But when you then set the bar so darn high, now what you're doing is setting it in a place where you're setting your players up to disappoint. Anything less than that is a disappointment. Ben Johnson quite literally said the Super Bowl is the moon and we're shooting for the stars beyond the Super Bowl. So then that means if they reach the moon, there's going to be disappointment in Chicago.
9: Amber, can I ask you a question? Has Caleb Williams come close to realizing his full potential?
8: No, he has not.
9: Okay. And I think that's the lens that we have to view Ben Johnson's comments through, right? Because we understand how important the quarterback is to team success. Last year, the Chicago Bears had the most explosive offense in the NFL. No team had more plays of 10 yards or more. No team. And that's in spite of their quarterback having the worst mark in the league when it comes to completion percentage above expected. Caleb Williams was dead last. He was 33 out of 32 starting quarterbacks. He had a worse completion percentage above expected than J.J. McCarthy.
8: That's a problem.
9: But no, hold on. It's a problem, but it's also an area where you can make improvement. Because in year one, Ben Johnson also talked about Caleb Williams' fundamentals and having to rebuild his quarterback. And so you would assume that in year two, and continuing to work on those things to make him more fundamentally sound, that you would see Caleb Williams hit a lot more of the layups. We saw wide open receivers where Caleb Williams was either dirting the ball or airmailing it. At some point, he's going to start to hit those things if Ben Johnson is who we think he is as a coach. And that's why the Chicago Bears have the potential to be the highest scoring offense in NFL history. That's why Ben Johnson is setting that bar so high. He's challenging his team, but ultimately what it comes down to is him challenging his quarterback, and I think that's a good thing.
8: Except for, wasn't one of those reasons that maybe they had that explosive offense was because they did have to have those late game rallies, because they did have to air it out there in the fourth quarter because it was the only chance and the only opportunity, and just go out there and be reckless and do whatever you do, Caleb, because we have to try to win this game. And it's going to be a very different story, by the way. Last season, they had a very weak schedule. This season, they're going to have a first place schedule. It's going to be much harder.
9: Okay, so I would disagree with you on the game script for the Chicago Bears. They were in a lot of close games, but they were mostly in one possession games in those fourth quarters. So there's no reason for them to have to air it out and get away from the run game. As a matter of fact, they had a top five run game in the NFL, and they were top three in rush attempts. So I don't think the statistics in terms of it being an explosive offense had anything to do with them, you know, having to overcome these double-digit deficits in the fourth quarter. But I will say this, if you have more consistent play from the quarterback in Caleb Williams, you're going to find yourself in situations where you're playing with the league more often than not based on how Ben Johnson has schemed it up. And I think that's the leap that they can take from year one of his tenure to year two.
8: Well, now they have to, because that's where Ben Johnson
9: they have to, exactly.
8: has set
9: that's
8: that
9: the,
8: bar.
9: That's the bar. They
8: now
9: have to.
8: They have to.
9: They have to, no doubt.
8: Coming up next here, we're going to get into our two-a-days. The Steelers are on the clock. Will a reunion lead to success for that team? This is Unsportsmanlike.
0: Camp to camp, team to team.
9: I struggle to see a world where the Pittsburgh Steelers, with this roster and with that quarterback, can actually contend for a Super Bowl.
0: 27 days until kickoff. The countdown continues on ESPN Radio.
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0: 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The Pittsburgh Steelers.
2: This is Brooke Pryor covering the Steelers and, maybe more importantly, Aaron Rodgers' last rodeo. The Steelers have been up in Latrobe for about 2 weeks now, and throughout it, we've seen Aaron Rodgers make a concerted effort to get the ball to third-year wide receiver Roman Wilson. The two have really worked on their chemistry. Wilson was, of course, part of the group that went with Rodgers out west for a bonding week trip, and now we're seeing that bond on the field where Wilson has firmly established himself as wide receiver three. Another important piece of this passing attack, Pat Freiermuth. Rodgers has also gone to Freiermuth over the middle throughout their team periods, and you can tell that the offense is going to make an effort to get Freiermuth involved.
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3: 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The Pittsburgh Steelers are on the clock. And Canty, for the first time in 19 seasons, the Pittsburgh Steelers have a new head coach. They bring in a guy who's entering his 19th season as a head coach in the NFL. There's something poetic about that. Obviously, Mike McCarthy brings a ton of experience to this team.
4: No doubt about it. And, of course, it's hard to ignore the rapport, the relationship that he has with Aaron Rodgers. And I think it's cool to have that full circle moment for both of them as Rodgers winds down his career in what will be his final season. But here's the thing, Amber. As much as I love nostalgia, I don't know that the reunion is going to result in the results is going to result in what the Pittsburgh Steelers fans want to actually see in terms of their team actually winning a playoff game, right? Mm-hmm. As a matter of fact, when we start talking about the prospects of the Steelers getting back to the postseason, you're looking at the division in the AFC North, and you're wondering, is it going to be another outlier year in terms of the other two starting quarterbacks and the favorites in Baltimore and Cincinnati missing over a month of the season? I just don't see that happening. And when you consider the level of quarterback play that Aaron Rodgers gave the team last year, I just don't know that that's going to be good enough for them to be able to run it back, win the division, get back to the playoffs.
3: Rodgers had 24 touchdowns, 7 interceptions last season. He turns 43 during this NFL season in December. But what I actually like about Aaron Rodgers doing this as his last dance is what you mentioned about the drought since they won a playoff game. The Steelers haven't won a playoff game since 2016. And here's what's good about that. That's where the bar is. You and I were just talking about the Chicago Bears. And if you missed anything here on Unsportsmanlike, check out the podcast available to you wherever podcasts are available. But we were just talking about the Bears and Ben Johnson. He sets the bar above the Super Bowl. He wants to go undefeated, whether that's a good thing.
4: Yep.
3: Well, we can talk about where expectations are. For the Steelers, the expectation then, if you want the statue outside the stadium, all you need to do is win a playoff game. And all of a sudden, the Mike McCarthy era and the last dance for Aaron Rodgers are wildly successful. And so I like that in terms of where the bar is in trying to achieve that. I agree with you. I don't think it's an easy feat, but it's certainly easier than some of these teams that are Super Bowl or bust.
4: Oh, yeah. The bar to clear is lower in Pittsburgh now that Mike Tomlin's not there, right? Because you have something that's new. And that's what fans were clamoring for. They didn't want more of the same. Well, now you got new faces on the sideline, right? New head coach, you know, 2 new coordinators. We'll see what happens in terms of Pittsburgh trying to usher in a new era. But for Aaron Rodgers specifically, I just don't know that you can win in today's game with having your quarterback at the bottom of the league in terms of air yards per attempt. I don't know if you can win in today's NFL with having your quarterback leading the league in percentage of throws behind the line of scrimmage. I don't know if you can win in the NFL in today's game when your quarterback has the fastest snap to throw time because he doesn't want to get hit. And so that's the reality of a quarterback that's playing into his early 40s. And I don't know if the Pittsburgh Steelers are going to be able to accomplish what we talked about in terms of being able to get to the playoffs and win a playoff game.
3: And that O-line has certainly, it's a good O-line. I mean, they have invested and invested and invested in that thing. But to your point, he's getting that ball out fast. It's not because he doesn't have the protection in front of him. It's because he's 42 years old. I, too, would be getting the ball out fast. If I'm Aaron Rodgers, I don't want to get hit.
4: No doubt.
3: So he, you know, and he has to stay healthy, in fairness to him. And so taking a hit when he's about to be 43, probably not the best idea. But you're right. When you go through particularly the rest of the stats, they're not the best outside of that touchdown to interception ratio for Aaron Rodgers. This team, though, it's a team with a lot of new and a lot of change. What's not new is that relationship between Mike McCarthy and Aaron Rodgers. And it was a little confusing to everybody because we all remember how that relationship ended. And now they're BFFs, and Aaron Rodgers said that he would have retired if the Steelers didn't hire Mike McCarthy. Apparently, reportedly, he didn't really force them to hire Mike McCarthy, but he strongly suggested they hire McCarthy. Obviously, they are banking with that hire on this marriage between those two, the reunion of those two, leading to more, despite those other statistics that you just mentioned. And maybe there's something to be said, because Aaron Rodgers was playing under a very different regime last season, and he did have success under Mike McCarthy in Green Bay.
4: Yeah, I mean, I'm sure that they're hoping that between Aaron Rodgers and Mike McCarthy, they can continue to have some stability at the quarterback position while also trying to uncover every rock that comes along with finding the next franchise quarterback. But here's the thing that I'll say, Amber, where you spend your money at tells me how you want to try to win as a football team. And when you look at the Pittsburgh Steelers, they spend a hell of a lot of their resources on the defensive side of the ball.
3: Yeah.
4: And so when you look at that and you wonder, okay, if your defense is giving up the fourth most pass yards of any team in the league and they allow the highest completion percentage of throws of 20 yards or more downfield, is that something that you can anchor on that can help you win today? Like the Pittsburgh Steelers, steel curtain, this is not. And so even with a lot of the names, you know, like T.J. Watt and like Jalen Ramsey and like Cam Hayward, I just don't know that this Pittsburgh Steelers defense, given how old they are, given the productivity or lack thereof that we saw last year, is going to be able to help them overcome what has been at times an anemic offense.
3: Yeah, they were 26th in total defense last season, which is bizarre when you think about the names that are on that defense. But again, that was then. This is now, where I assume at least that's what Mike McCarthy would tell you. And that's absolutely something that he has to shore up. He has to shore up all the turnovers. People will say that this was a turnover culture under Mike Tomlin. So yep. He has to make sure that that ball is protected. What's interesting to me, Canty, is a lot of the reports out of training camp, I don't normally talk about backup quarterbacks. There's no quarterback controversy here in Pittsburgh. We know Aaron Rodgers is obviously the starting quarterback, but he is about to be 43. So there is a concern that, I mean, there's a concern for anybody, right? That there could be an injury, but probably more of a concern if you're a QB in your 40s. And so behind him is sitting Will Howard, Mason Rudolph, and then somewhere kind of on the fringes, Drew Aller as more of a developmental quarterback there for them. And the reports out of camp is that those guys aren't getting first team reps. Now, we're going to see them in the preseason, but basically all the first team reps have been going to Aaron Rodgers. Do you think that's smart when you consider that Aaron Rodgers could be a vulnerable quarterback?
4: I think it's what it is for Pittsburgh, because you have a lot of new in that offense. Even though Aaron Rodgers has a firm understanding of what Mike McCarthy does, that doesn't mean Michael Pittman Jr. or DK Metcalf do, or Jeremy Bernard, who they took in the second round, or, you know, the guys in the backfield. And so I think there's the adjustment that you're looking for, right? They went out and they signed Rico Dowdle in free agency. Like, he's got to get adjusted to working with Aaron Rodgers in that Mike McCarthy scheme. So I think that's why you're seeing him take the lion's share of the first team reps in the quarterback room. But I will say this, success for me, for Mike McCarthy and Aaron Rodgers, is finding a way to usher in the next era of Steelers football and find the next franchise quarterback. Whether it ends up being Drew Aller or Will Howard, and God bless Mason Rudolph, because he's the guy the Steelers can't quit. Mm-hmm. If it ends up being one of those guys, then I think you have to look at year one for Mike McCarthy as a success, and it will make you feel differently about the end with Aaron Rodgers, even if ultimately it doesn't result in playoff wins.
3: Well, I think that the development of those guys doesn't seem to be the primary focus by any means, from at least the reports that we're getting out of training camp. And heck, that means that they're in a win now proposition with Aaron Rodgers.
4: Win what?
3: Well, win a playoff game.
4: That's my point. Win a playoff game.
3: That's all you got to do. And McCarthy will be gold for years there if he wants to stay there for years in Pittsburgh at his age. It's going to be really interesting to watch that team. The names that you threw out on defense and the weapons on offense, I mean, there are names on the Steelers team. Coming up next here on Unsportsmanlike, Amber Wilson, Chris Canty hanging out with you. When being QB1 for week one of the preseason might not matter, but first, Chris Canty has this from 5-Hour Energy.
4: Yes. Let's talk about it, Amber. 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
1: Lucifer, son of the morning, I'm gonna chase you out of Earth.
2: Rolling along here on Unsportsmanlike, we're presented to you by Progressive Insurance. Evan had to bounce. He's doing first take.
3: Did he have to bounce, though, Amber?
2: He needed a couple hours.
3: Or did he choose to leave us?
2: He needed a couple hours to get ready to ask you questions on first take, because that's not something he's accustomed to doing.
3: But here's the thing. He's been doing first take all week long, so it's not as if he doesn't know the show. And then, oh, by the way, just because he's stepping into the host role, it doesn't really change anything. He hosts this show every single day that's 4 hours long.
4: He left and didn't even give us a pre-take.
3: Exactly. Where they do that at? On Unsportsmanlike, like every time one of us does First Take or NFL Live or any of the studio shows, we do a pre-take. And he didn't even give us the decency of one of those, Amber. I'm telling you, you and I should feel a way about this. I know a lot of the times you and I have beef. We don't see eye to eye, but we should be aligned on this one today.
2: We are aligned. Maybe he didn't give you guys a pre-take because he's not actually giving takes today as the moderator. That's what
3: Fair
2: you
3: point.
2: Will be doing.
3: Fair point. Fair
2: you
3: point.
2: You will be
3: Fair
2: giving point. The takes. Fair You're point. The one that needed time to prepare for first take. You ain't getting none. You are going to roll straight from this show
3: no
2: into first take. Evan will be driving the traffic, so you can catch all of that at 10 a.m. Eastern on ESPN. But let's talk about what's happened here with the Cleveland Browns, because somehow the Cleveland Browns quarterback room for the Browns, Canty, continues to be one of the more interesting quarterback rooms in the NFL. And I feel like every season we're obsessed with this quarterback room. Inexplicably so, because it's never good and it's never determined who's going to be QB1. And here we are again, but we do know who's at least going to be QB1 per preseason game one. That will be Deshaun Watson, according to head coach Todd Monken. He was named the starter for a preseason game. Everyone's freaking out. Go ahead, Canty.
3: Yeah, I mean, I'm not going to put too much stock in Deshaun Watson getting the nod over Shador for the first preseason game, because it sounds like, based on what we're hearing and the reporting around this, is that both quarterbacks will have an opportunity to start preseason games. And if you look at week two of the preseason, which Shador Sanders is in line to start, most coaches around the NFL look at that as the dress rehearsal. That's when you'll see more of the starters that we get in the regular season play in the preseason. It will be that game. So I don't know whether or not we should put a ton of stock into Deshaun Watson getting a nod for the first preseason game this week.
2: No, I don't think we should hardly any stock into him getting a nod, because like you said, we know that Shador is going to get the next nod. Tony Grossi from ESPN Cleveland put out on Twitter, no surprise Todd Monken named Deshaun Watson to start in Chicago. No surprise Shador Sanders will start at home versus Buffalo. The new mystery is who's starting number one in the Bills joint practice. Is that true? Does a joint practice indicate who's winning that job?
3: Well, yeah, I think that's why a lot of coaches opt not to play any of their starters in preseason games, because the evolution of the preseason and the emergence of all of these joint practices allows you to get good teamwork against guys in a different color jersey without putting your quarterback at risk, right? Because even if you're in a joint practice, the quarterbacks aren't live. So it gives you a layer of protection to make sure that you get your key guy to the games that matter the most. Now, what I will say that's fascinating about Tony Grossi's point is that because Shador Sanders is in line to start the second preseason game against the Buffalo Bills, it would be odd to me if going into that game, Shador Sanders doesn't have the opportunity to get the lion's share of work with the receivers that he's going to be throwing the football to. It would be weird if Shador Sanders practices in joint practices against the Bills with the twos and then goes out there and starts a game against the Bills with the ones. And so I do think this is setting the stage for Shador to have an opportunity to grab a stranglehold on this job in these joint practices against the Bills leading up to their second preseason game.
2: So far in training camp, it's been pretty evenly split between these two guys. The first 8 days, they alternated reps with the first team every single day. Then Watson took reps with the first team on back-to-back days, the first of which was when the Browns actually started practicing in helmets. And so he got...
3: Yeah, Okay, so Amber was talking about the Cleveland Browns and the situation with Shador and how odd it is between him and Deshaun Watson. We got to remember, head coach Todd Monken said earlier in the offseason that he wanted to make a decision about who QB1 was going to be after OTAs and minicamp. That didn't happen. And so now we've got this highly billed quarterback battle in training camp in Vegas East. Guys, the way I see this is that if the quarterback competition is too close to call at this stage of the NFL preseason, why doesn't the young guy in Shador Sanders get the benefit of the doubt over a guy in Deshaun Watson that's already had 3 season-ending injuries in his NFL career and is on a negative contract and on the wrong side of 30?
2: Deshaun's not that old, though. He's only 30 years old.
3: He's old in terms of the NFL standards with the injuries that he's had to deal with, as well as the lost seasons because of legal issues. So I get what you're saying. From a chronological standpoint, he's not that old. But there's a lot of tread on those tires, and that's something that you have to be concerned with.
2: Yeah, but some of that tread is a heck of a lot better than any tread we've ever seen from Shador Sanders. And I know, Canty, that was a really long time ago. But if I'm a new coach there and I have a dude who used to be at one point a top 5, maybe top 3 quarterback in the entire NFL, no matter how long ago that was, Canty, that's a word that I cannot say about Shador Sanders at any point, even in his collegiate career. So if I'm Monken, I'm at least looking. It's there anyways for me to look at.
3: Well, here's the thing, Amber. I've got to be given an opportunity to show I can do the job. And I get that Shador didn't light it up last season, but he was significantly better than the other 2 quarterbacks that had about the same sample size of work in Joe Flacco and Dylan Gabriel, right? He had 3 times as many wins as those dudes. So I guess my question would be, how can Shador prove that he can do the job if you never give him the runway to lean into being the starting quarterback? And so when it comes to who should get the edge in this quarterback battle, I don't think there's any question. Deshaun Watson ain't your future. At least Shador Sanders has the potential to be, even though from an upside standpoint, we haven't seen from him what we've seen from Deshaun Watson.
2: I mean, Dylan Gabriel was really drafted to be your future and ain't nobody talking about him. So obviously they do feel like Shador has a real opportunity here to win the job. We're acting like he's not getting an opportunity. He got an opportunity last season. He's getting an opportunity again this season. But Canty, Deshaun Watson could play. He could play for years.
3: But here's the thing. Here's the thing, Amber. I don't know which version of Deshaun Watson we're going to get. Like, everybody's anchoring on the one half of football that he played in Baltimore when he was actually good and they beat the Ravens on the road. And then you're anchoring on something that happened in 2020. That's, what, 7 years ago? Mm-hmm. So, I mean, I guess my question would be, what version of Deshaun Watson you're going to get? Because you're talking about an ACL injury. You're talking about 2 Achilles injuries. You're talking about significant injuries happening between when Deshaun Watson was last good and now. So I guess the question is, what version of him are you going to see? And what potential does Shador Sanders have this upcoming year?
2: Either way, this feels like this will be the final chance for Deshaun Watson. Coming up next, what is the bare minimum to deem the season a success?
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15: Many people thought he was going to be a nice guard, a guy that would play hard.
3: I agree.
15: A guy that you need on your basketball team to set the temperature, was going to be a good defender. Nobody saw the all-time record in the NBA for triple-doubles. Better than Magic Johnson, better than Larry Bird, better than LeBron James. And you can try to dismiss that as a stat. Dismiss it all you want. I don't think you realize how hard it is to do anything successfully at the highest level when it comes to the NBA. And he was doing that routinely even before and after he was the MVP in the NBA back in 2017. Nobody saw this coming from Russell Westbrook. And yet time and time again, people always trying to poke holes in his game, trying to say, well, if he did this, well, he did that. Russell Westbrook said, I got here by being like this. I know that's my superpower. And can I work on different things? Yes, but no one's going to question that I'm going to be all in with that kind of effort.
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20: 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I can coach Canty really hard. Smalls, there's a certain way I, you know, when I want to bring up something that, like, she has done that agitates me. Evan, I feel like I can actually just lose it every once in a while when it comes to you. And I think you realize it's not because I'm like, all right, here we go again. 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
20: No, of love, actually.
22: 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So, Nuno, are you saying you love Evan?
20: I like him.
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2: What is the bare minimum for a lot of good NFL teams? 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I'm Amber Wilson. He's Chris Canty. Evan Skedaddled. He's hosting First Take today. Canty will be on First Take as well, but he is here hanging out with me because he is legit. So let's play a little game.
4: Wait, do you think that Nuno kicked Evan out?
2: Well, I think Evan is trying to claim that Nuno kicked him out to save face.
20: Well, see, I like it's funny because Get Up, the producers will reach out to me like, hey, you know, Evan is moderating today. You know, what time you think we can release him? So I'm like, I'll throw out a time.
4: First Take, by the way, not Get Up.
20: Yeah, but I don't know why I say Get Up. First Take. I said, yes, 8 o'clock work for you guys? Is he yes?
4: Like, so, so he wanted him out.
20: Evan could push back. I don't know how much time prep time he needs.
2: You think he needs 2 hours to prep questions?
20: I don't know. Evan is a very eccentric, Canty, is that the right word to use?
3: Yes.
20: Individual? Like, right? So
3: yes.
20: He does this, Amber, right? We all do pre-show meetings, post-show meetings, whatever, right? And it is trying to figure out the topics. Evan's big thing is I don't want to know what you're going to say, so like kind of avoids that, right? Like, so Evan, even for this show. We'll talk on the way in. He disappears for an hour. He goes, sits in the dark, I think, up on the, you know, where they have their desks. And then comes down 5 minutes before the show and is trying to run through the rundown, you know, the 4 hour rundown, right? Like that type of thing. So Evan.
4: So then what's he need 2 hours for?
2: Yeah, that's even more reason that he wouldn't need as much time. Like, that sounds like less prep, not
20: more. Canty preps during the show. Like he preps, Canty's prepping for First Take during this show, which is fine.
3: Actually, that's not true today.
2: He's all prepped.
3: That's not true.
2: That's not true.
3: Nuno, for the one of the first times in a long time, that is not true that I'm prepping for First Take during our show.
2: I haven't given
3: you a pre-take. I haven't been doing any notes. None of that. Yeah. I have been completely dialed in to this show.
4: We've noticed that you haven't given
2: us
4: a pre-take.
3: Exactly.
2: That's why he's dialed in. You're about to be dialed into this.
3: All right, what we got?
2: What's the bare minimum in the AFC? So let's talk about some of these teams. New little game. Everyone's talking about it. What's the bare minimum? All right, let's start with the Buffalo Bills. Dan Graziano was on Get Up, the ESPN NFL insider, and he was asked how much pressure is on quarterback Josh Allen this season.
3: I'm going to say this.
0: The coach that was there for 9 years and took them to the playoffs 8 times in 9 years after 17 years when they didn't go at all before he got there, went to the second round last year, lost in overtime, and got fired. Now, if you're not under pressure to follow that, I don't know who is. And I mean, to me, the Buffalo Bills organization has said to the locker room, to anybody who's listening, second round of the playoffs not good enough anymore. We need to elevate. And they're saying that Joe Brady is the guy that can elevate them beyond where Sean McDermott did. I think it's a big risk that they're taking, but it does put a lot of pressure on Joe Brady. As much fun as Josh wants to have, and I'm sure they're having fun in camp, when it comes time to December and January, they're under a lot of pressure to perform.
2: Now go ahead, Canty.
3: No, here's the thing. I get where Graz is coming from in terms of the bar to clear. It's kind of like the conversation we had around the New York Knicks with Tom Thibodeau and their being their coach taking them to the Eastern Conference Finals. And we said that new head coach Mike Brown had to get to that point in the season at least. Now, the Knicks go ahead and win the whole damn thing. I'm assuming that the Buffalo Bills would welcome that same type of result. But I don't know that the bar to clear is as high as what we saw from the Bills last season, simply because there is a learning curve associated with stepping into the job for the very first time. We've never seen Joe Brady as a head coach at the NFL level. I don't think we've seen Joe Brady as a head coach at the collegiate level. So this is a big job, and there are lofty expectations. And then, oh, by the way, the winner of the AFC is in your division in the New England Patriots. And so I think the bare minimum for Buffalo is to get back in the postseason and potentially winning a playoff game. I think that's the minimum that everybody's looking for. That's when you could say that there's progress and that we're moving in the right direction, even though the progress is not linear.
2: But they've made it to the postseason 7 years in a row. They're the only NFL team that can say that. And so normally there's a learning curve, but there's not when you're taking over that team with those expectations. Joe Brady is the youngest quarterback in the NFL. He will have some of the highest expectations in the NFL. I don't agree with you, Canty. I don't think he gets the opportunity to really learn. He's expected to come in. He was Josh Allen's pick, it seems like, as HC. He's supposed to be the reason that they take that next step and they get over the hump. I think AFC championship game or bust for the Buffalo Bills.
3: Wow. Final four. Okay.
2: Yeah, they've got to. And also, you've got to fill those seats and make those people happy in the new Highmark.
3: Well, I'm sure some of them ain't going to be happy because they can't see the damn field from where their seats are
2: because of the view. I think some of that.
3: It's ridiculous.
2: I think some of those fans, I don't know. I think some of those fans were taking some of those pictures at bad angles. I think they might have done the Bills dirty.
3: Oh, here we go. Amber, we will defender see. Of the team.
2: Of Buffalo?
3: And of the stadium.
2: Oh,
3: look, right. Here we go.
2: Let's move on. What's the bare minimum for the New York Jets, Canty?
3: Oh, I think they've got to have a situation where I would say this. The New York Jets can't be in last place in the division, and they have to win at a minimum 7 games. They were 3-14 last year. It was absolutely abysmal what we got from them. They absolutely.

0: winning record, but they can't be too far off from that mark.
1: Yeah, for me, it's doubling the win total. So 6-7 wins and beating my Dolphins in terms of the division standings, which I don't like to say that, and I hope it doesn't happen, but we know where the expectations are for my Miami Dolphins this season, who've ripped that team down to the studs. The Jets haven't done that. They have to at least finish above the Dolphins in that division. So still low standards, but if that doesn't happen, those pitchforks are coming out. What is the bare minimum, Chris Canty, for the Cincinnati Bengals?
0: Oh, playoffs. Bare minimum. Playoffs. And I would actually take it a step further. It's not just getting to the postseason. It's actually going on a playoff run. And you know why that's the standard? It's because of all the talking the quarterback Joe Burrow has been doing this offseason, when he said that the team that he's on right now reminds him of 2019 LSU when they won the national championship. His words, not mine. Mm-hmm. So that's the standard. That's the bar to clear. It's not just getting to the playoffs. It's Joey B and the Bengals going on a deep playoff run. He says they got the talent to do it. There's no impediment to their success. Everybody has always scapegoated the defense. Yeah. He doesn't feel that way anymore. They traded a top 10 pick for Dexter Lawrence. Listen, it's go time for the Cincinnati Bengals, because you've had the last 3 years outside looking into the playoffs. Damn it, get to the postseason. And we've seen when Joe Burrow gets to the postseason, he usually gets to the conference championship game or better. Damn it, it better be this year. It's time for them to get back to the playoffs and to go on a deep playoff run. That's the bare minimum.
1: Preach. I am tired of hearing about how this Bengals team isn't good enough because of all of the excuses, or Joe Burrow can't get them to a postseason because of that defense or because of the injuries. It can't just look like that LSU team because of the names of the jerseys. It has to also have that winning pedigree of that LSU team. So this is the time. You need to be in a postseason. I think you need to be winning a game in the postseason. You are Joe bleeping Burrow. You are one of the very best quarterbacks in the entire NFL, according to every darn buddy. And so it is go time for the Cincinnati Bengals.
0: You know what? I've been racking my brain trying to figure out how you and I got on the same page on a sports take. And it's centered around one of my most controversial takes, which is Joe Burrow. I think I finally got it.
1: We do agree on that front. The
0: lack of team success for Joe Burrow over the last 3 years makes you feel a little bit better about your Miami Dolphins missing out on Joe Burrow in 2020.
1: You know,
0: I think that's where it goes. It actually makes you feel a little bit better that your team, even when y'all were trying to tank, didn't tank enough to get Joe Burrow. It makes you feel a little bit better that Joe Burrow ain't taking the Cincinnati Bengals to Super Bowls and winning them.
1: And you know,
0: it makes you feel a little bit better.
1: For that matter, Justin Herbert, what the hell has he ever done?
0: Ah, yes.
1: You're out of excuses.
0: That's it. We finally figured it out. We got it, Nuno. We got it, boys.
1: Let's move on to the Houston Texans. The Texans, what is the bare minimum, Canty?
0: Oh, the bare minimum for the Houston Texans? Conference championship game. And I get it. They've never been to a conference championship game. But when you look at that defense, which is arguably the best in the NFL, and you look at the progression that they've made in the D'Amico Ryans era, getting to the postseason every single year, winning a playoff game every single year, it's time for CJ Stroud to take that next step, because presumably if he does, then the Houston Texans are going to win a hell of a lot of football games, and they're going to find themselves in the mix to be able to hold up a Lombardi trophy. So to me, this is all about the Houston Texans being able to get to the conference championship game. That is the bare minimum, because anything else, and you have serious questions about the direction that the franchise is going to take when it comes to who's going to be the quarterback under center in future years.
1: I'll say divisional round, but CJ has to show us that it ain't just that rookie season and that he can continue to progress at this point in his career. We don't have any questions about that Texans defense. There are still questions about that quarterback when there weren't supposed to be any questions there. That team's good enough. They should make it to a divisional round. Let's go ahead and move on to the Indianapolis Colts, Canty.
0: Oh, they've got to get to the playoffs and win a playoff game. So divisional round is the bare minimum. Chris Ballard, their general manager, Amber, is going into his 10th season in Indy. He has one playoff win.
1: Yeah.
0: And no playoff appearances in the last half decade. They've been on the hot seat for the last several years. If they don't get to the postseason and win off playoff game, after being pot committed to this roster built around Daniel Jones and John.

0: Jonathan Taylor and two first-round draft picks that you traded for Sauce Gardner. If you don't get to the divisional round, then all of a sudden it's on the board for Carly Ursay Gordon, who just took over for her late father, to have wholesale changes within the franchise, and that means firing a GM and firing a head coach.
1: Yeah, I think she'll probably be inclined to do that. I would say make it to a postseason. I don't know if they necessarily have to win in a postseason, but I also need to see Daniel Jones stay healthy, of course, and deserve the contract there in Indy. So make it to a postseason for the Colts. Let's finish this out with the Los Angeles Chargers. What's the bare minimum?
0: Win a playoff game. No more excuses for Justin Herbert as to why he can't get that done. Got to win a playoff game. I mean, listen, you've had three different head coaches in L.A., and the results have been the same when you've gotten to the postseason. And here's the thing. It's not that you just haven't won a playoff game. You've been really bad in playoff games. Mm-hmm. You were bad in New England. You were bad in the second half in Jacksonville. You were bad against the Houston Texans two years ago. You've been really bad in playoff games. So, yeah. It's up to the L.A. Chargers, the bare minimum for me in the Jim Harbaugh era of Chargers football year three. They have to win a playoff game.
1: I think that they need to win a couple playoff games. This was a double-digit win team last season. They now have Mike McDaniel, who's going to get the most out of Justin Herbert. We all believe in Justin Herbert. We all talk about him like he's an elite or at worst second-tier quarterback. I think he's got to win a couple times in the postseason in order to deserve that sort of narrative. Coming up on Unsportsmanlike. 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
12: Hey, this is Rich Eisen. Coming up on Thursday, Hall of Famer Thurman Thomas joins us on the outset of another Super Bowl run for the Bills. It's Aaron Rodgers and the Steelers' turn in the four downs machine, and Carolina Weidrich joins us in studio. 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
1: Of the night.
3: All right, we got preseason football tonight. We're going to turn our attention to the Bengals-Lions. We got a cat fight in Cincinnati. And we're going to roll with the Cincinnati Bengals on the first half line against the spread. So the Bengals are laying 6.5 points in the first half against the Lions. Reports are that Joe Burrow will play along with a lot of other starters for the Cincinnati Bengals, both sides of the ball. So we're going to take the Bengals on, take the Bengals against the spread, 6.5 points, first half of this preseason game tonight against the Lions. That is the play of the day. It's $100 to make $183.
4: 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Amber Wilson hanging out, filling in for Evan and Michelle. Evan's doing First Take, so if you miss him, you'll see him a little bit less than 45 minutes from now on First Take. Chris Canty is here and on First Take, so you can catch him absolutely everywhere. So Let's talk about some of these preseason games, Canty. You just said for the Bengals, Joe Burrow, a lot of the starters expected to go here in preseason game one. Do you like that?
3: I do. I like it for the Bengals because they're notorious for getting out to slow starts now. They tried that approach last year, and Joe Burrow got hurt early on in the season, so it derailed any type of momentum that they could have built coming out of training camp. But I will say this. I think from an execution standpoint, it's a positive in terms of making sure that things are a little bit crisper early on. But what I'm fascinated to see, Amber, is what this defense looks like, because Dexter Lawrence is going to play tonight, and they invested a top 10 pick in this guy to get him from the New York Giants. I want to see how much different this defense is going to look from a personnel standpoint, but also year two of Al Golden's scheme. Remember, in the second half of last year, they only allowed one offense to have over 400 total yards of offense in a game. So they had improvement from week to week. There was this drumbeat. There was this progression. I'm curious to see now that they've staffed up, they've improved the personnel in year two in Al Golden's scheme, how much better that defense can be.
4: Well, and it has to get better. We know that about the Cincinnati Bengals. That's where they needed to invest. And so I give them credit for addressing that side of the ball. I hate having your most important starters playing in preseason game one, though. I know you need to get off to a hot start in the season, but you are talking about Joe Burrow, who has been incredibly injury prone in his career. And yes, injuries can happen to anyone at any time, but it would be a bigger bummer if they happened in preseason game one to Joe Burrow than it would be if it happens, you know, at some other point in the season and he had an opportunity, though, to heal from it. I mean, the point is that whenever it happens, an injury is a very bad thing, but you don't need to necessarily risk it. If it happens during the regular season, he has to be out there. There is no questioning whether Joe Burrow should have been out there in game seven if that's when he gets injured. There's a lot of questioning whether he should have been out there in game one if he gets injured.
3: Yeah, Amber, I hear you. I mean, if you're going to get hurt, you want it to matter in terms of something being on the line.
4: Yes.
3: There are no stakes when it comes to these preseason games and whether you win them or lose them. And I'll say this, I just wish that I played on a team that you coached in my 11-year NFL career, because I never got a pass in preseason.
4: Yeah,
3: I digress.
4: I wouldn't have Dexter out there either. All right, so Lions at Bengals. That is a 7 p.m. game. Let's talk about Packers at Steelers, a 7 p.m. game. Aaron Rodgers said that he wished this game was in Green Bay because when he's faced his old team, it's been at home. I guess he would love the opportunity to go back and play on his old turf in his old stadium there in Green Bay, Wisconsin.
3: Yeah, I mean, in this game, I'm curious to see what some of the skill position players for the Green Bay Packers look like. And I'm not sure how much work a lot of those guys are going to get, but I do want to see one guy in particular, Marshawn Lloyd. He's a guy they invested a third-round pick in several years ago out of USC. I want to see what he can do as a player, because that might be somebody that they have to rely on if Josh Jacobs is unavailable because of potential discipline for violating the personal conduct policy. So I really want to see the backs for the Green Bay Packers and how those guys work in this preseason matchup against the Pittsburgh Steelers, who are always formidable when it comes to their front seven. So that is something that I want to take a look at in this matchup.
4: Yeah, that's interesting. I think for the Steelers, I had talked about it a little bit earlier in the show. The reports are out of training camp that, of course, Aaron Rodgers is the starting quarterback. He's getting all the first team reps. What I find a little bit interesting about that is that there is a quarterback battle there at that number two spot between Mason Rudolph and Will Howard. And the only reason that sort of matters to me and seeing those guys in the preseason, it's first and foremost, can Will Howard be the quarterback of the future there in Pittsburgh? Because they're going to need one of those. Aaron Rodgers turns 43 in December, and he has said this is his last dance, so I'm going to take him at his word. But then also, he's going to be 43 in December. He could get injured. I mean, you are a little bit more injury prone if you're in your 40s. So what do those guys look like? Are they ready to take over if they needed to at the helm? That's a little bit interesting to me watching that storyline play out this preseason. Let's move on to the Colts at the Patriots. That is a 7:30 p.m. game. Are you plugged in?
3: Yeah, I'm plugged into Colts Patriots. I absolutely think it's interesting to see what happens in New England as far as the shuffling that is taking place along the offensive line. They draft Caleb Lomu in the first round. We'll see how that goes in terms of how much he plays, but then also how he fits and how he performs in that scheme, because New England at its core, they want to be a power running football team. And so I'm interested to see what that offensive line does in terms of being able to make sure that they maintain that element around quarterback Drake May, because we get a lot of focus on the receiving core and how they've upgraded. They've added A.J. Brown and how they've added Romeo Dobbs. But we got to remember, the New England Patriots also signed Elijah Vera Tucker, former first-round draft pick from the New York Jets, and, of course, the aforementioned Lomo, who they took in the first round. So I want to see how all of that fits together. The offensive line, the protection for Drake May has to be better, and that includes having more balance with the running game. So I'm curious to see how Mike Vrabel fits all of those pieces together.
4: And everyone talks about how easy that schedule was last season. It was something like the easiest in decades in the NFL. It'll be a very different story for New England this season. Let's move on to Cardinals at Raiders, an 8 p.m. kickoff.
3: Yeah, I mean, it's the quarterbacks, right? We want to see Carson Beck. We want to see Fernando Mendoza. And now it's a real conversation to wonder which one of those guys is going to be the first to start an NFL game that actually means something. Who's going to get a crack at being QB1 earlier in the calendar? And, you know, coming into training camp, we said there is no question that that's more likely to be Fernando Mendoza. But after the Hall of Fame game and the performance that we saw from Carson Beck in that first half, I think it's a legitimately more of a question. And so I think this game, seeing the quarterbacks and having an opportunity to sense their command of the overall offense and their feel for the NFL game, is going to give us some insights as to what the timeline is going to be for both of those guys making their NFL regular season debut.
4: I actually never thought the answer to that question was going to be Fernando Mendoza, because I think Carson Beck is going to get an opportunity in Arizona first. I just think they're going to go according to the script there in Vegas, and that's why they bring in Kirk Cousins. They're just not going to pressure Fernando too soon, too early. I feel like there's a little bit more desperation from that perspective in Arizona. But then also, like you mentioned, are we going to see in the preseason the same dude that we saw in the Hall of Fame game for Carson Beck? Because that made him incredibly high in terms of on the list of everybody who could be a quarterback that maybe breaks out and surprises us this season. So we will see what it continues to look like. Chargers at Texans, an 8 p.m. kickoff.
3: I'm going to say, when it comes to this matchup, the thing I want to see the most is Akeem Mezzador, first round pick out of Miami. Amber, I know you're well acquainted with him. The reports out of Chargers training camp and is that this dude is on a tear. Pass rush, consistency around that has been a little bit of an issue. We'll see what happens. I know that they've had some issues negotiating an extension for Thule out there with the Bolts. So I'm curious to see what Akeem Mezzador does if and when we see him on the field tonight against this Texans offense.
4: Yeah, it'll be a fun watch. Coming up next here on Unsportsmanlike, how much does it cost to put together a Power 4 roster? We'll find out. This is Unsportsmanlike.
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3: Hey. If you like money like me and Chris Canty, you might want to consider being a starter in the P4 in college football. We are learning the average price of what those dudes make at every position, and it is good to be a starter in college football right now. We're rolling along here on Unsportsmanlike. Amber Wilson and Chris Canty hanging out with you. Let's bring in ESPN college football reporter Max Olson, kind enough to hop on with us from Bristol. And Max, thanks so much for joining us. You surveyed more than a dozen GMs and front office staffers, as well as a ton of agents last week at the annual personnel and recruiting symposium. So what was your biggest takeaway from those conversations?
4: Never been a better time to be a college football player at the highest level. And really, you just ask their agents and the folks cutting the checks. I think that it was another record-setting offseason for talent acquisition and retention in college football. And that's just what it is now. I think now that we're in revenue sharing and all these schools have to spend the money and have to stay competitive within their conference. You know, I think you're just seeing every year that whether you go in the transfer portal and cash in or you stay where you are and re-sign with your school. Like, I just think there's so much competition for these guys that have proven experience and have multiple years left to play. And so, you know, you expect that the quarterbacks and the offensive tackles and the edge rushers are worth $1 million if they can really play. But guys, at every other position, we are seeing the bar get raised higher and higher every offseason.
5: And Max, to that point, we're now embarking on a second season where these schools can directly compensate these athletes as a part of revenue sharing. I'm curious to know how that has driven the growth of these NIL valuations and these guys ultimately being able to get their bag.
4: Yeah, I think you got to remember, like, even for all these players, if you hit the open market, there's lots of schools bidding for your services now. And I think back when it was just NIL collectives, you know, some schools had the funding for that and could really put that together and put a lot of money out there, and some schools didn't. And so when it has turned into the institution funding the roster, everybody has to if you want to be competitive, if you want to, like, not get beat up, like, you have to spend, you know, $15 million plus on your football roster. And there's certainly, I think you talk to GMs and they believe some people are, you know, well over that and probably at $40 million plus for this season. And so the number just keeps rising, and there's supposed to be a salary cap to this, but people are not really respecting that if you want to be a playoff contender. And so I think that's a huge piece of it. And I think when you're a player who, if you're just like in the NFL, like, if you're getting offered a deal that's not great, you can hit the open market and find plenty of other schools who can offer you a lot more.
3: Max Olson joining us here on Unsportsmanlike. It's so interesting to me, the actual pay scale of what's happening in college, because a typical running back range right now is between $1 and $3 million. Overall, that's less than they make in the NFL, but it's way higher in terms of the pay scale. Whereas an interior line O lineman, for example, in the NFL would make a ton more pay scale wise. In college, makes a lot less. So the running back is more valued in college than at the NFL level. Why? Is that a lack of longevity thing, or is that a fame thing and we're talking NIL?
4: Yeah, running back's interesting because it is still kind of philosophical in terms of how teams approach it, and there are more $1 million backs in college football this year than ever before, but there are still a lot of programs that, you know, want to have a stable of two or three guys, and they want to kind of maybe take $2 million and split it up over three guys. And so you see, like, there is, I think you can see the, you know, we've seen from the early portal days of, like, Kenneth Walker taking over Michigan State, like, if you get the right guy, the impact there really pays off. But I think, you know, your point is great on interior offensive line. I think they will pay $1 million or $1.5 million for an offensive tackle who has experience. But I think a lot of these schools, it is still a struggle, just like in the NFL. It's a struggle to find true offensive tackles. And so you're going to take guys in the transfer portal that maybe are coming up from a group of five or an FCS school, and you're going to move them inside, and you're going to pay them a little less just based on where they're coming from. And so I think that's an area where maybe the pay hasn't totally caught up. It's weirdly interior offensive line and, like, linebacker and tight end. Those positions are probably a little bit underpaid, but that is maybe just because people are spending too much money on the other spots.
5: Talking to ESPN college football reporter Max Olson on Unsportsmanlike. And Max, we're talking about this explosion in terms of what guys are being able to get in the NIL. I'm curious, from your perspective, what people around the sport are saying in terms of whether or not there's a bubble to this. How sustainable is the spending, the player spending, when it comes to NIL? And will we see that plateau or level off in the foreseeable future?
4: It's a great question. You talk to people a year ago and they would say, well, we're going into a salary cap here. You know, everybody, the institution has to keep it to $20 million and no more. And so, you know, these players are going to be making less next year. Well, that's just not true. I think when you get into how competitive this stuff is and everybody wants to win and they're eventually going to say the number that they need to say to get the player, the spending just keeps going up. And I think you talk to coaches like Kyle Whittingham at Big Ten Media Days said it straight up. He believes that it's not sustainable, especially if the prices keep going up 20, 30, 40% every offseason. And so I think there's obviously an appetite for, hey, we want to do what Indiana did. We want to flip this thing and be instantly successful. And you can do that with the transfer portal. But I think there are some schools that are equipped to just keep spending that money and that bar keep going up every year. And there are some that are struggling to even get to the $15-20 million for this year's team. And so certainly there is going to be, you know, whether it is the stuff from DC or like, I think there is the potential here for a reckoning here in the next few years where they try to limit this to some degree. But even in those conversations, it's been about taking the cap to $45 million or more. And so I think so far, if you're an agent, you feel like the price is just going to keep going up every year until something substantial changes.
5: Well, I mean, clearly agents have been the biggest beneficiary of the current landscape of college football. But I do have to ask as a follow-up, Max, what conference has been the biggest beneficiary of the current landscape with NIL valuations continuing to go through the roof? Is it as simple as looking at the Big Ten, who's won the last three national championships, and saying that they are the biggest winners in the current state of play in college football? Or is it more democratic than that?
4: I think if you ask Big Ten coaches, and obviously they're very proud of the run of national titles now, but I think they would tell you that. I think that had a pretty profound impact on the Big Ten being able to catch up to the SEC. And it's funny, guys, the feedback I got on this story after it ran was generally from Big Ten and SEC staffers who were like, actually, I think, you know, when you said that the high end for corner is 900,000, it's really more like way over a million. Like, it turns out to them, like, these numbers seem way too low and just in terms of the prices that they're willing to pay for these players, especially if they're in the transfer portal. And so I think that's where you kind of start to see the gap grow a little bit, is that the Big Ten and the SEC are the really big spenders that are going to go to 25, 30, 40 million for their roster this year. And I think for the Big 12 and the ACC, you know, you have Texas Tech, you have Miami, but a lot of these programs are just trying to figure out how to make this sustainable, how to find the funds for this. And I think, as one agent put it to me, I think you see the gap between good and elite is growing wider because of this right now.
3: These GMs don't want to be accused of overpaying after your list comes out and reveals the average at all of these positions. ESPN college football reporter Max Olson joining us here on Unsportsmanlike. Let's talk about quarterbacks. You just mentioned Miami, Max. The typical quarterback range is between $1 and $3 million. Darian Mensah is making $8 million. So what makes him worth that?
4: Desperation in the case of Miami, and that he's a great player and had a great year last year at Duke and led them to the ACC championship. Mm-hmm. But I think Miami was in a situation, really, I think part of it is that because they had Cam Ward, who was just, he came in and transferred in and was a program changer for them, then they follow that up with Carson Beck, who was a terrific point guard, obviously leads them to a national championship game. I think part of it is just that now that Miami has had those 2 years back to back and those, you know, elite experiences with top transfer quarterbacks, they were swinging for the fences once again this offseason, and that went all the way down to the deadline of the 2 week portal window in terms of them being able to get a deal done with Darian Mensah. They're chasing Ty Simpson. They're chasing a lot of different players out there and trying to get them to come to Miami while they were still preparing for a national championship game and a playoff run and all that. So they were in a tough spot there, and I think that leads to I wouldn't say maybe necessarily an overpay. I think if Miami has the kind of season they think they're going to have, then they could probably justify it. But they were in a position of a little bit of desperation of they needed to go get a guy and you needed to go way above the market price to get that done. I think we've seen, you know, the expectation this offseason was that, you know, for Sam Leavitt, for Brennan Sorsby, who's obviously no longer at Texas Tech, Josh Hoover, some of those guys, like, you kind of expected those top players in the portal, it's $4 to $5 million. But Darian Mensah, the ultimate outlier once again this year.
5: Yeah. Max, last one from me, and I know that the college game is now more closely resembling the pro game in terms of the dynamics in these organizations and who's getting paid, how they get paid. I'm curious to know where the front offices and the general managers fall when it comes to the level of influence on these programs. Are they still in the background, or are they gaining more power, more cachet when it comes to the overall direction of these programs and these athletic departments?
4: Yeah, the last couple of years, the general manager position has gained a lot more notoriety. The pay is going up. I think that the influence and just their ability to really kind of steer the ship a little bit more for a program, I think you're totally seeing that, and there have been some really high-profile examples of that, like Texas Tech. And, you know, I think that is the model is definitely shifting here a little bit. I think part of that is because you need to, you know, we are calling it front offices now because you need to staff up and you need the ability to scout everybody else's roster and be ready for the portal and be ready to go get the guys you want to get when that opens in January and get those deals done. And so you need people who can negotiate contracts. You need people who can scout the rest of the country. And so I think the influence has grown there. That obviously there's still a lot of head coaches like Mario Cristobal who are going to have final say on roster and who they want to take and all that. But I think that's definitely changed. And, you know, I think that as this stuff becomes way more complicated and really more professionalized, where you are, you know, doing deals with agents and redlining them and all that stuff, like you need to have folks who are prepared for this. And I think it's, you know, college football has really had to adapt quite a bit here behind the scenes here the last couple of years to the direction it's in now, where it feels a lot more like a semi-pro sport.
3: Yeah, it's wild. I mean, it makes sense, but it's wild that we're talking about general managers in college football. You can find him at Max_Olson. Thanks, Max. We appreciate it.
4: Thanks for having me.
3: Coming up next here on Unsportsmanlike, Amber Wilson, Chris Canty. Chris Canty, he's going to skedaddle. He's now leaving me like how Evan left us, because First Take is coming up at 10 a.m. But coming up next, I will be here for you. I will give you the most unsportsmanlike moment of the day. This is Unsportsmanlike.
5: 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I keep these things with me so I can tackle that sweet tooth with a tasty caffeine kick and no guilty sugary aftermath. 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
6: 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C.J. 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
3: Was not a great look.
4: We are coming down the stretch here on Unsportsmanlike. It is just me, Amber Wilson. Evan left a couple hours ago to get ready to moderate First Take. Very questionable move that he needed a couple hours to get ready to ask questions that he already has written down before the show today. And then Chris Canty left, but he only left a few minutes ago. That one makes sense because he's a debater today on First Take. They're headed your way at 10 a.m. Eastern on ESPN. So I'm taking it down the stretch here with the unsportsmanlike moment of the day.
5: Nuno, plus, help me out. You also forgot to mention that Michelle's still looking for the tape of her first pitch.
4: So that's true. Why she's Michelle's not here because she was throwing out the first pitch, maybe the third pitch. There might have been a fifth pitch that got questioned earlier in the show. If you missed anything here, check out the podcast on the ESPN app. I'm sure she did amazing.
6: Also, real quick, happy birthday, Smalls. Today's her birthday.
5: Yeah, happy birthday. Release the tape.
6: She's celebrating a big one, so
4: enjoy. That's why she's not giving you guys the darn tape. She's busy celebrating.
5: Yeah, great. Release the tape.
4: Celebrating how great her first pitch was and celebrating her birthday. Happy birthday, Michelle. You guys buried that before. I didn't know that information.
6: Yeah, I mean, there's still no excuse. We still need the tape. So you talked about it on the podcast. So earlier in the show, in the 6 o'clock hour, we talked about Ben Johnson and his comments and part of what his goals for this year, right? Like undefeated, highest scoring offense. And in there, you know, he mentioned about stars, like shooting beyond that. We're shooting beyond the moon. We're shooting for the stars. And one, Evan Cohen had a little issue with astrology versus astronomy.
7: I also realize this whole thing. I know nothing about astrology because I didn't know like the stars, moon, like which one was further out, and I didn't.
4: What?
7: We're not sportsman like presented by Progressive Insurance.
8: What kind of education you got in Wisconsin?
5: That's also astrology, what? Evan.
4: Yeah, that's astronomy.
8: Astronomy.
7: Bye. I also realize what.
6: So, do we think Evan ever tried to use the like, hey, what's your name, what's your sign line?
4: 100%. Yeah, 100%.
5: How does he not understand that stars are farther than the moon?
4: That was crazy to me when he said that. I didn't mean to call him out with my what, but I was shocked that he didn't realize that stars were further away than the moon. And then during the break, I mentioned to him, you know, stars are suns, right? In other galaxies, they've got planets rotating around them. He was very shocked.
5: Yeah, do you think he knows that the sun is a star? Like our sun is a star?
4: I don't think he realizes any of that. Which, in fairness to him, he did say, I don't know much about astrology.
6: Also, though, but like, is it one of the like basic science projects that we do as children? Like, we did as children, like the whole stars and moon, like, you know, like Earth type of setup? Like, didn't he not do that?
4: I guess not.
5: We did talk about the fact that Pluto is no longer a planet, which he did recall me doing a whole I'm over it about that like 3 years ago. But he doesn't know that the stars are not as close as the moon.
4: Did they reverse course on Pluto? Is that still not a planet?
5: No, it's still not a planet. All ridiculous. Right, bring it back.
4: That is ridiculous. I don't know what's happening. We were always told it was a planet our entire lives. Well, not Evan, because apparently Evan wasn't told anything about space. That's what we learned this morning.
6: All right. This one's more for Pat and Cam, who's producing TV today. So all these teams are putting out training camp videos, right? Great plays on offense, great plays on defense. So the Philadelphia Eagles yesterday posted a great defensive play of a player intercepting a pass. Only problem was the pass was thrown by QB1 Jalen Hurts. Amber, as someone who knows about bad QB play down in Miami, thoughts on the team social media putting QB1 out on blast like this?
4: That was an unnecessary shot at my Miami Dolphins. I would kill for this kind of QB play. Are you kidding? Because at least they have the same quarterback there in that red jersey, and we know what we're getting from him, at least to some extent. No, this doesn't matter at all. I mean, it's funny that they put that out, but who cares?
5: This is objectively hilarious. Also, a lot of people care for some reason. This video
4: they actually care? Like, they're worried that Jalen Hurts is throwing an INT in
5: training? It's more that, like, people are just like, Jalen Hurts isn't very good, which is ridiculous.
4: We've been having that conversation for a while. He's not very good, but, you know, that whole Super Bowl thing I'll take that. If it's not
5: the video has 15 million impressions at
4: this
5: point.
4: That's amazing. Here's what I think happens to Jalen Hurts. And I'm not a huge Jalen Hurts gal. I think he's good. I think he's solid. I don't think that he's a top tier quarterback in the NFL, but you cannot argue against the winning. What I do think happens here to Jalen is sort of what happens with Dak in Dallas. Obviously, Jalen's done a lot more winning. He plays for the Philadelphia Eagles. That's a tough fan base, Pat. It is.
5: It's America's team.
4: It's the tough fan. Y'all are tough. That's the reality of the situation.
5: It's not even
4: He's
5: Eagles
4: under
5: fans.
4: A microscope.
5: This is all everybody else.
4: It's not. Oh, everybody else is dunking
5: on
4: Jalen Hurts.
5: They're all freaking out about it.
4: But I think that's why the noise is always loud around Jalen, is because it's a tough city to play in, and there's a lot of eyeballs on that team always.
5: Well, one person who's going to find that out is LeBron James. And one of the things that has happened in Philadelphia recently, Philadelphia is very known for their murals around the city. That's a big thing in Philly. And somebody in Chinatown in Philly has painted a mural of LeBron James already being thrown an alley-oop from William Penn. This mural is obviously an homage to the famous Dwayne Wade alley-oop.
4: Yeah, but it's not William Penn. Okay, here we go. All right, I see it.
5: What do you mean? It is William Penn.
4: It is William Penn, but there's also a wave.
5: Where are you going? What happened?
4: Like, why is he under a wave?
5: Happened to you right there?
4: Did you lose me?
5: It sounded like you walked down the hall.
4: I walked down the hall. I'm trying to get a good look-see here of this mural, and I'm just a little bit confused by how this mural is playing out. So I guess William Penn's throwing him the basketball in this.
5: Yeah, he's D-Wade.
4: I mean, he is, because he's got his arms out, but there's a wave also that's about to take them both out, which that I'm a little bit confused by. All right. I mean, okay, they're making murals of LeBron.
6: Hey, real quick, because
4: is it going to work? Is it going to work, Philly?
6: Real quick, because as a Heat fan, like a day after this whole thing happened, Evan lost his mind with the like, hey guys, the Heat got Giannis. Did you feel any of that betrayal, hatred that no one was talking about Giannis anymore to the Heat?
4: All that matters is if we're doing the winning, then everybody will be talking about it. That's all that matters. But yes, we still did have the best.
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0: SiriusXM Channel 80. 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Mike Golick Jr. and Mike Golick Sr. Is Russell Westbrook a top 5 point guard of all time? Is your number really retired if people are still wearing it? And what do you need to watch for tonight? All questions we plan on asking and answering today on the show. It's been a real confusing morning, as we'll get into preseason football full slate coming up tonight. This Jaden Daniels saga, now a cease and desist sent to LSU that we'll talk more about later, but essentially seems miffed by the idea that a recruit that was promised his number is going to wear his number after it was sort of shadow retired at a school in LSU that we have looked into has 4 retired jerseys, only one of which is actually not being worn. So this is all very confusing stuff for LSU football going into a season that's already going to have plenty of drama on the field.
1: Yeah, understand the Jaden Daniels camp is suing for a player not to wear a number 5. That's what we're going to get into. The ridiculousness of this situation is mind-boggling. And then as we dug deeper, as Mike just said, the retired to permanent retired difference at LSU is another mind-boggling thing. To have your jersey retire, but oh, by the way, you can still wear it. Another player can still wear it. It is one of the most ridiculous stories that we're going to get into.
0: Yes, so very excited to chat about that. But as we mentioned, this is the first weekend of the actual preseason football. We had the Hall of Fame game, a beautiful standalone, the Hall of Fame ceremony. But as you look up now, you got a full weekend and a full night right now. We got 4 football games coming up this evening. So we got to get you guys up to speed on what exactly you need to get from each of these 4 games. No matter where you are, you can always listen to the Golics on the ESPN app or SiriusXM Channel 80. Let's get to the opening drive.
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0: Yeah, buddy. What a time to be alive. 4 games that we showed there, but really 6 games that you've got coming up tonight in the NFL. Detroit at Cincinnati, Green Bay at Pittsburgh, Indianapolis at New England, Arizona at Las Vegas, the Chargers and Texans, and the Titans at the 49ers. It's a smorgasbord of preseason games, Dad. Very exciting ones. I'm sure you can remember fondly back to your first preseason.
1: Well, game. I was going to say I can't because it was so long ago. And a quick caveat, over my shoulder, I have a TV on. I am watching the St. Jude Championships on ESPN. So just know that I may get distracted and I may, you know, because it's on ESPN, I guess I can say if something happens live, I don't know the rules. You know, I'll ask for forgiveness instead of permission. But just know I may be distracted. Okay, to the preseason. I do not remember. Because now, again, my rookie year, I broke my ankle in training camp. And that was back when you got put on IR. You were on IR for the season. So I missed my entire rookie year. I was on IR with a busted ankle, started practicing maybe halfway through the year. So my first preseason game was my second year in the league, and which was 1986, and I do not remember it. What I do remember out of yours, when you were with Pittsburgh, and it ticked me off, your old line coach, and I don't remember his name, and I won't say his name, I remember he didn't play you guys in a number of preseason games, which is ridiculous. I mean, this is when you're supposed to play everybody and get a look. And that's what I hope to see on this is the rosters. You play everybody and you give them a look. And that's the one thing I remember from your time in Pittsburgh is that O-line coach did not play you and some other guys for more than a few of those games. Not any snaps, which was a joke.
0: Yeah, and, you know, while parental feelings aside, I feel for the audience that does not care about watching the future me and Enterprise rental car players of the world, and so I appreciate your concern. For everyone else who's watching these games trying to hopefully get some nuggets from guys that will actually impact their team tonight, I do think there's a lot of interesting because what have we seen in recent years? A trend where a lot of starters aren't seeing the field. That's not necessarily the case tonight, so we want to give you a little something for every game tonight that you can watch and maybe look for as we go through. Let's start off with Lions at Bengals because this one, Joe Burrow coming off an injury last year, the turf toe that upended his season, the Bengals season. That one's tonight at 7 p.m. Eastern. And Joe Burrow and several of the Bengals starters, including Ja'Marr Chase and T. Higgins, are expected to play. So we'll get an early look. Is this the right decision, by the way, considering Joe Burrow? The history and the issue has not been their execution on offense. It's just been his availability.
1: Yeah, he's played in at least 16 games in three of his six seasons. So obviously the other seasons he did not. I'm usually for playing guys a little bit. Now remember, there's only three preseason games now. And a lot of times the last preseason game, starters don't play. It used to be that you would play some in the first game, you would play a decent amount in the second and third game, and you would sit the starters in the fourth game. That's kind of how it went. But since now there's just the three games, it's divided up a little differently. And coaches have their thoughts. Like, I agree, we'll see more starters than players sitting in these games, but you won't see them for long. You'll see them for maybe a series or two, depending on the series. If it's a three and out, they may get another series. You know, we'll see. But this will be, if a starter is going to play, they won't play much. It's usually the second game where you'll see the starters. Sometimes starters will play at least a half.
0: Yeah, that shouldn't be the case. You're like, maybe the Bengals defense, no. If you want to see some of those new parts together. If Joe Burrow wants this work, and I'd imagine he's earned the right to be part of this conversation, then fine. But Joe Burrow has the distinction of being one of only two players in NFL history with multiple Comeback Player of the Year awards. And that's a testament to how good he is and how hard he works to get back. But him and Chad Pennington having that distinction together isn't something I want to continue to repeat if I am the Bengals. So get him right and go in there. For the Lions on the other side, I don't think we'll see their starters. But backup quarterback situation becomes interesting because Teddy Bridgewater just announced his retirement again. Mina Kimes, ESPN NFL analyst on the Mina Kimes Show featuring Lenny, her podcast, did have this to say about her belief in Joe Burrow this season.
3: I went back and forth between Herbert and Burrow. And my feeling about Burrow was this. One, never won it. And it's, I guess part of that is just seeing all the quarterback rankings come in this offseason and just seeing how much the league loves themselves in Joe Burrow. But my feeling, Ben, is like if he does have a completely healthy

0: where we likely won't see Aaron Rodgers, do get to square off against the Green Bay Packers team that they called home at, won a Super Bowl at. What are you most excited to see in this game?
1: Well, I mean, obviously, you're not going to see Aaron. Jordan Love is going to get some action for the Packers. They try and progress him along. I think he's a guy that obviously is going to be a linchpin for this team, especially with the defense down Micah Parsons, I believe, for at least the first six games. So it's really how Jordan Love is coming along. I know they wanted to work on his footwork, so he'll get a little bit of action in this game, obviously, and then in the others as well. So he's really Green Bay, obviously the defense can be great with Parsons, but it's going to go how as most teams go, how their quarterback plays and how well Jordan Love plays. And is Jordan Love going to be in the conversation for MVP this year?
0: And we can have that conversation. The Packers, one of the teams that we're doing on Two-A-Days today. Jordan Love coming off probably his best season as a starter. His .2 EPA per dropback last season. Second highest mark in the NFL, trailing only Drake May, who was ho-hum the runner-up for NFL MVP. So we'll table that for the rest of our discussion around them. But it will be interesting to see now this team that lost a couple of receivers from that group that was always the kind of master of none group of misfits that people talked about. Lost a couple of those guys there. Colts at Patriots, 7:30 p.m. Anthony Richardson getting a start in the first half. And I think Anthony Richardson is a really interesting proxy for the conversation that we had about J.J. McCarthy the other day, because they've essentially followed the same timeline, right? Drafted a bit higher than maybe some people would have been comfortable with. Anthony Richardson's much more tied to ability, and then got the chance to start in their second season, ultimately were benched in their third season after losing a quarterback battle with a reclaimed veteran who was a former first-round pick who came over trying to revive their career. It was Daniel Jones in Indianapolis, and now it's been Kyler Murray with the Minnesota Vikings. And like we asked about JJ's future, Anthony Richardson's still here. You could say part of that was aided by the eye injury last year, but this is a great opportunity for him, because I'd still imagine, and I wonder if you agree, if Anthony Richardson can show you something during the preseason, his ability infinitely higher and more untapped than what J.J. McCarthy is holding. And so if you were a team looking to take a flyer on a guy and he can show you a Trey Lancean level of improvement, as I kind of give a nod to a quarterback we'll talk about in a couple games, then maybe he'd be the guy you go fishing for before J.J.
1: I think he's definitely auditioning for another team, for sure. I don't know if J.J. McCarthy is at this point, but I think eventually he will be, even though Daniel Jones can run this Colt team for a while. Can Kyler Murray? Kyler Murray's 29, I think. Can he get but he's going to be an absolute free agent at the end of the year, so he'll go to the highest bidder. I wasn't sold on Anthony Richardson, just like I wasn't sold on J.J. McCarthy. I think these guys will be backups at best around the league wherever they wind up. But because they were first-round picks, and I've said this before, they're going to get every chance in the world to continue to show what they've done because they were first-round picks.
0: The Golics here on ESPN Radio. Mike Golic Jr., Mike Golic Sr., giving you what to watch for in the slate of NFL preseason games coming up tonight. The Patriots, Drake May, not expected to play for New England. The team's, the backups will get extended looks. Yeah. These teams had joint practice. We saw some good-on-good video leak out from earlier in this week. We move along. Cardinals at Raiders in the 8 p.m. slot. Fernando Mendoza expected to get some run. Now, Clint Kubiak said, starters are going to play, so we'll probably see Kirk Cousins helm the offense there. But what do you need to see from the number one pick as we get our first looks at him in a Raiders uniform playing actual football?
1: Again, I don't care about stats. I look for composure in the pocket. Does he have happy feet? Does he start to move out of the pocket sooner than he should because of pressure? Now, again, you're not going to see exotic defenses in the first preseason game, but how well does he recognize? Do the Cardinals try and disguise and fool him with defenses? Does he get fooled? I mean, he's not a huge runner, obviously. He's gonna play mostly from the pocket. So it's just his poise and control is what I'm going to look for. And obviously they should play all the starters, including Kirk Cousins, because it was a bad team and you need to get them reps under their belt. But yeah, for Mendoza, it's composure in the pocket. How well can he digest the plays and digest the defenses and decipher what's

0: going on in the defenses.
1: Yeah, want to watch him run the show. I want to see if they'll give him reps with the starting offensive line, specifically Tyler Linderbaum, who was brought there to kind of steady the ship in front of him. On the other side, Cardinals starters expected to play this week, didn't in the Hall of Fame game, so this will be our first look at Jeremiah Love, their number three overall draft pick and running back out of Notre Dame, who is expected to shoulder a big load on that offense. So we'll get to see him, if Marvin Harrison Jr.'s made some improvement. Lots of exciting stuff for two of the top five picks in the NFL draft. Chargers at Texans in the 8 o'clock Eastern slot. Chargers not expected to play starters not expected to play for either team in this game, but if you're the Chargers, Mike McDaniel, we'll see how much of the new offense that we get debuted in this. Preseason games tend to be a little bit vanilla, but still going to be a marked departure. Trey Lance also plays quarterback there, so excited to watch him. And Chris O'Leary, new defensive coordinator, part of the same tree, but enough new parts of that to see, hey, maybe something breakthrough. Anything else you're watching for in this?
0: No, not in this game. Again, starters not playing. This whole season for the Texans is how the offense can rebound. The defense is great. We know that. I wouldn't play a defensive player in the entire preseason of this preseason. I'd let them all sit. The offense has to come along. C.J. Stroud has to come along. And we're not going to really find out anything in this game tonight.
1: Can I give you one thing that I have found out and found very fascinating through this? It shouldn't be surprising because there's a one next to his name. But for Texans fans who have been thirsting for a solidified offensive line in front of their quarterback, rookie Keelan Rutledge, who played guard at Georgia Tech, was an All-American. First depth chart came out. He's in that one spot over center. David Andrews at center. And it sounds like has been fighting everyone on that Texans defense. And to walk into that team and that defense and be scrapping with Will Anderson Jr. and some of the best in the business and that ferocious group tells you a lot about the makeup. That's the guy I want escorting C.J. Stroud around the field.
0: I'm just glad there's some fights in training camp. And a lot of coaches shut it down and say don't fight anymore. In 49ers camp, there were a lot of fights, and Fred Warner basically pulled the team together and said, listen, this isn't getting us anywhere. And overall, I agree, but ain't nothing like a good Donnybrook every now and then.
1: A good Donnybrook with the boys. All right, we'll get to our last Donnybrook here. Titans at 49ers. Rob Saleh makes his coaching debut for the Titans against his former team in the 49ers. And we will see starters in this one again, unsurprisingly. So our first look at Cam Ward in Brian Daboll's offense, which is going to be the way this team is judged this season. I know Saleh has his teeth cut on the defensive side, and they'll certainly matter for the results there. But we want to see how does this offense that's added some weapons around Cam Ward help him progress in year two?
0: Well, so Cam Ward, obviously you want to see the progression from year one to year two. Normally you see a big jump, and a Daboll offense, he can do that. But remember, this is Cam Ward's second year in the league, and it's a second offense. It's kind of following the Jalen Hurts line, right? Of just going through a different offense. Let's hope it's consistent for a while, and Daboll and Saleh are there for a while so he can just play one offense. But that's what we're looking for. That's what the Tennessee Titans are and their fans are looking for, is that jump that Cam Ward is going to make.
1: 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All right, coming up next, we talked about the Texans. High expectations in the AFC South, but are we not talking highly enough about what should be expected in Houston for this team? Aaron Schatz thinks so, and we'll talk to him next on the Golics.
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11: Sophistication, class, restraint, dignity. 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
1: It is the Golics, Mike Golic Jr., Mike Golic Sr. NFL Two-A-Days rolling along today. We'll get to the Green Bay Packers, the Pittsburgh Steelers. They get set to square off tonight a little later on in the show. But we've been talking about so many of the expectations for teams going into this year. Let's talk to a man in Aaron Schatz who's put some numbers and some time into trying to figure out who's going to win the dang Super Bowl this year. Aaron Schatz, kind enough to join us now. Chief Analytics Officer for FTN Fantasy at Schatz, A Schatz NFL on Twitter is where you can find him. The FTN Almanac, one of the greatest tools for getting prepared for each NFL season, whether you're a broadcaster, a fantasy football player, just a fan wanting to learn more. So, Aaron, always good to talk to you, man. How you doing?
2: Hey, I'm good, man. It's good to have you guys back on ESPN.
1: Appreciate that, brother. So we're excited to dive into this. As always, DVOA is a metric that you help create. The explainer for people, since we'll reference it a bunch in this conversation here, if you can give the quick boilerplate explainer for what is DVOA and why do you believe it's a better way to measure a lot of the way that we talk about football.
2: Takes every play in the season, looks at the success, compares it to a league average baseline, adjusted for situation and opponent. It's specifically tweaked to be predictive, and I also do projected DVOA, which looks at ratings from the last couple of years, as well as things like coaching changes and personnel changes, and that's probably what we're going to talk about here because that's the projections for the 2026 season.
3: Wow, sounds like a statistics class that I checked out on.
1: Hey, you know what? And Aaron has done all the thinking for you and for us to help us with big questions like this one, Aaron. And I want to start directly at the top. Everyone going into the season is talking about the Los Angeles Rams as the presumptive favorite, as leaps and bounds in front of everyone else, especially after the Myles Garrett trade. Do you guys and does DVOA see that in your projections the same way, or is it closer than it's being made out to be?
2: Surprisingly, no. We have Seattle still slightly ahead of the Rams in our projection. Seattle was so good last year. I mean, the Rams were also very, very good. But when you have all the regression and whatnot, Seattle still comes out slightly ahead in our projection. But if Aaron Donald comes out of retirement, that's enough to change it and put the Rams ahead.
3: So then over in the AFC, obviously Mahomes is back. The Bills supposedly have one of their best rosters in a while. The Patriots returning Super Bowl participants. Bo Nix healthy for Denver. But none of those teams are projected to top out of the AFC. Who is and why?
2: Yeah, we have the Houston Texans as our top team in the AFC because we think their offense can be above average, with improvement at the offensive line, improvement in the running game. And we know how good their defense should be. I mean, there's no guarantees, but it should be one of the top defenses in the league. And if you put that defense together with an easy schedule and an above-average offense, that's the best team in the AFC.
1: It's incredible to think about, given what we've seen in the last couple of years. Would you have any issue with them extending C.J. Stroud at this point? I know that's become a big topic of conversation in the last season or so.
2: I probably would want to see the first few games. But during the regular season last year, C.J. Stroud was incredibly 11th in passing DVOA among quarterbacks. He was so bad in the playoffs, just horrendous. But in the regular season, he was actually above average. It's not his fault he was constantly stuck in 3rd and 10 because they had no running game.
3: Interesting, back in the NFC, Ben Johnson, the coach of the Bears, has been talking loud about what he wants his team offensively and defensively to do. And defensively, they led the league in turnovers last year. But you don't think that defense is going to be ranked too high, do you?
2: Yeah, I know people are sick of stats, people talking about regression to the mean, but wow, turnovers regress to the mean on defense. The Bears had more takeaways per drive than any team in the last 5 years. Like, they also were much better on third down than they were on first and second down, which also points to regression. And they lost talent. And the talent they brought in to replace the lost talent just got hurt, right? Kobe Bryant just got hurt. So we have the Bears with the worst defensive projection in the league and one of the best offensive projections. This is it. You were waiting for a Bears quarterback to go for 4,000 yards. This is the season.
1: All right, so you have that prediction. Ben Johnson says he wants to break the NFL single season scoring record set by the Broncos from the early aughts. Do you think they're best positioned to be the best offense in the league? Because I feel like we have a number between them, the Dallas Cowboys, a few others in the mix. Who do you guys have projected to be that best offense?
2: We have the Rams as our number one offense projection, then the Bears, and then the Bills. We actually have the Cowboys a bit lower, which is sort of one of the more surprising projections that came out, but they were only eighth last year in offensive DVOA. I know they talk a lot about the idea that they're a top five offense, but last year they were not a top five offense.
3: How about the Bengals? Where do you have that offense?
2: We have the Bengals offense fifth. Their defense should also be a little bit better, and they have the easiest projected schedule in the league because we don't think the NFC South teams will be very good.
1: That's probably usually a good bet to make, as we're talking to Aaron Schatz from FTN here on the Golics. You guys obviously, you know, again, you've said there were some things that surprised even you. What was the biggest surprise when you ran the projections for this season that came out from your guys' model in your mind?
2: I mean, we have Indianapolis a lot higher than conventional wisdom, but it's not that surprising considering that last year they actually finished the year fifth in my ratings, even including the Phillip Rivers games and the Riley Gardner game. I mean, we don't think that Daniel Jones is going to do what he did in the first half of last year, and we don't know how mobile he's going to be on the Achilles, but we have them projected as the 14th best team. And I believe their line at Sportsbooks is only 7.5 wins.
3: How much weight went on strength of schedule and coaching changes?
2: Strength of schedule matters when we simulate the season, but obviously you don't know for sure how hard schedule is before the, you know, some years the teams we project will have hard schedules actually have hard schedule. Other years, like last year, everything ends up topsy-turvy. Coaching changes matter, but it is hard to predict how good a coach is because often you don't have any sample size of how good. Let's take Jesse Minter, for example. We have no idea how good a head coach Jesse Minter is because he's a great coordinator, but usually if you get a head coaching job, you were a great coordinator. So all the failed head coaches also were great coordinators. So you can't say he's going to improve things in Baltimore. You just don't know. And all else being equal, teams that have to learn a new system on either side of the ball tend to take a little bit of a step back.
1: Completely understand that. And teams like the Ravens that you mentioned, Joe Brady taking over with the Bills, all who have MVPs under center and recent incredibly impressive seasons. You're right. There are changes there. I want to finish up on this and stick with some continuity where we have that in Green Bay with Jordan Love and Matt LaFleur as play caller and quarterback. We're getting ready to preview them next here. As you look at their position in the NFC North and all the other change and volatility going on there, how big is the opportunity in front of Green Bay to potentially try and finally take that step to the top of the division?
2: Oh, I mean, their offense should be really good. You know, it always is really good. Love is kind of one of the more underrated quarterbacks in the league. The problem is the defense, because it was not good after Michael Parsons got hurt this year. And especially if you look at their depth chart at edge rusher, without Parsons, it's like Lucas Van Ness, who's never quite developed, and then a bunch of guys nobody's ever heard of. Like, they're going to have a real struggle getting pass rush until Michael Parsons comes back.
1: That certainly the fear, and we saw how that materialized last year when he was off the field. Great stuff as always. Again, A-Shots NFL on Twitter is where you can find him. The FTN Fantasy Almanac, incredible. Go check that out. Aaron, always appreciate the time, brother. We'll talk to you soon.
2: The book's at ftnfantasy.com/almanac, and you can read a sample chapter.
1: Ooh, there you go. Nice. A little appetizer before you pay for the main course. Great stuff, as always, from Aaron. 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
6: This is Rob Domofsky covering the Packers. It's sometimes hard to remember that the Packers were 9-3-1 and led the Broncos in the second half in Week 15 before their season fell apart. They lost Micah Parsons to injury and didn't win a game the rest of the way, twice blowing leads to the Bears in both the regular season and the playoffs. The focus around here all offseason has been on finishing. Coach Matt LaFleur stressed every way he knows how that they must finish. Said LaFleur, it's something that we've put a lot of emphasis on, and I expect us to be able to accomplish that, but we won't know until we get there.
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1: Boy, speaking of blowing leads, is the leaf blower done outside your house, Dad? What the hell? Aaron Schatz is trying to give us great football analysis. I want to preview the Green Bay Packers and ESPN two-a-days that keep rolling along here on the Golics. And you got a full-blown orchestra of leaf blowers outside the door. Get a hold of your life.
3: Listen, I need the courtyard blown out. This is when he does it. Here's the deal. And people know this. If I send him away, he ain't coming back. Right? He ain't coming back.
1: You can't schedule it for a different time that's not in show hours of the national radio show you do for your job that you're paid human money for.
3: So this is the first week we're doing it from our houses, and during this time slot, I didn't know this is when they came. And he actually looked at me through the window, and he said, oh, can I do this? And I'm like, yeah, sure, go ahead. And as soon as I did that, I thought, maybe that was a mistake.
1: I thought you were going to say he looked at you through the window, saw you were on air, and then pulled the trigger on the blower and just kept it riding as the ultimate power move. That's the version of history I'm going to go with. Let's go with the future for the Green Bay Packers. We just talked about it a little bit with Aaron in that last segment. The biggest factor of this season does seem to be, what version of Micah Parsons are you getting back from that torn ACL, and when? Because we've talked about it before. He mentioned it there. The pass rush numbers absolutely plummeted for this team post-Parsons, understandably, because he's one of the best in the league. And they're also breaking in a new defensive coordinator now post-Jeff Hafley. So a lot of volatility on that side that invites some doubt for this team.
3: So they had 36 sacks on the year that ranked, I think, 20 in the 20s. And Micah Parsons had 12 and a half of them. So he had a third of their sacks. So obviously that is going to, and again, he's not going to be back till at least week six. And then we'll see how quickly he can get up to speed. So this team has to find other ways to get to the quarterback, right? They have to find ways to help the secondary out, which this was basically a middle-of-the-pack defense statistically, but a good pass rush can help the back seven out. So that to me on defense is the key until you get Micah Parsons back, and especially in a very, very, very competitive division, you don't want to fall into a hole too early.
1: Well, and in a very, very aggressive defense, Jonathan Gannon, the coordinator replacing Jeff Hafley. And remember back to his Eagles defenses when they won the Super Bowl, that was defined by an aggressive pass rush up front that got after opposing quarterbacks. And so if you don't have that available to you, you can look only as far as what happened in Arizona and the way that defense worked out under Jonathan Gannon to understand that's not going to be the case. Offensively, I feel like it's the age-old question with the Green Bay Packers of who are they going to have step up at wide receiver. Romeo Doubs left in free agency. Dontavian Wicks was traded. And so now it's Christian Watson, Jaden Reed, and Matthew Golden. For Christian Watson, it's just can you stay on the field long enough and consistently enough to be impactful. And then Matthew Golden was the guy they drafted in the first round out of Texas that I think needs to be your go-to if you're looking for the guy who's expected to carry the load for this season. But a lot of that conversation about the number one receiver didn't really matter a whole lot for Jordan Love and this team, who were explosive and effective last year. Jordan Love last season had a 19.4% explosive play rate on offense, third highest in the NFL. So they were manufacturing big plays between him and the play calling from Matt LaFleur. And it sounds like that attention to detail on footwork this offseason only going to pay dividends. He's a guy that I think would be interesting as like a dark horse fringe MVP candidate.
3: Yeah, I would agree with that. And that's the one thing in covering Packer games over the last few years with Jordan Love and this receiving crew. I've talked about how he's got a lot of targets to throw to. Now you mentioned a couple are gone. Christian Watson looking to be that deep threat, but he has been injured. Tucker Kraft was having an excellent beginning of the year, and then he tore his knee up, so he's back as well. You know, they lost some receivers with injury, lost their tight end with injury. So obviously health, which is something you can't prognosticate. You have no idea what's going to happen. But potentially this offseason, or this offense, which basically finished in the middle of the pack statistically, they need to step it up. It was a team that should have done more, but failed in closing games. You know, and that stuff, quite honestly, Mike, I'm not sure how you work on, right? You can't recreate that in practice, right? You can do, you know, 1 minute to go, we're driving for the win, blah, blah, blah, all that. But that's really tough to recreate, right? I mean, so that just has to be in practical application. They have to be able to come back or hold leads in later games or come back.
1: Speaking of finishing the job, Jordy Nelson, former Packers wideout, joined our buddies Matt and Myron on ESPN Radio yesterday and laid out what he believes needs to happen in order for Green Bay to feel like they got the best of that trade with Dallas for Micah Parsons.
7: I think, honestly, at the end of the day, with the Packers organization, is winning a championship. I don't want to say every year you don't do that, it's a failure, but you always come up short. At least in my 10 years there, that was the number one goal. I guess the number one goal was to get in the tournament and then to win the championship. We had some good seasons, maybe even some great seasons, but if you're not bringing the Lombardi Trophy home with the Packer organization, then you came up short in some aspects. So I think to make that big trade, I think it was a good idea. It was what they needed. I think if he stayed healthy last year, it could have been a different result. But when anyone ever buys all in, it's definitely winning division titles, getting in the playoffs, and then eventually winning a Super Bowl, which makes any of that worthwhile.
1: Yeah, I understand that. I always hedge a bit when it comes to resulting too much. And right. I think in this Micah Parsons trade, it's fascinating how we've watched this age as the Dallas Cowboys have made a few shrewd moves off of that. And before we even see the defense on the field, we're ready to crown them and say that, oh, actually, they've swung it back and won this trade just because Jerry hasn't said anything wild in a while. You said the numbers about Micah Parsons over there. That guy's still great when he's on the field. Yep. And trading for one of the best pass rushers in the league at 25 years old, to me, is always good business if you're a contender. And the Green Bay Packers are.
3: I agree. And let it be said on the record that I am not one of those that thinks the Dallas Cowboy defense is all of a sudden a great defense. As I mentioned, those guys they brought in, none of them has ever had a double-digit sack season. So we'll talk about them. But they need Micah Parsons. He is an absolute game changer. So to me, a lot of it is going to be how quickly can he hit the ground running when he comes back.
1: If you're not able to listen to all the Golics today, including our two-a-days previews, catch up on the show with the Golics podcast, available daily wherever you get your podcasts. Coming up next, what do we do with Jaden Daniels after the stunning news this morning that he and LSU are about to get litigious over an old number worn? 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
1: Many people thought he was going to be a nice guard, a guy that would play hard.
3: I agree.
1: A guy that you need on your basketball team to set the temperature, was going to be a good defender. Nobody saw the all-time record in the NBA for triple-doubles. Better than Magic Johnson, better than Larry Bird, better than LeBron James. And you can try to dismiss that as a stat. Dismiss it all you want. I don't think you realize how hard it is to do anything successfully at the highest level when it comes to the NBA. And he was doing that routinely even before and after he was the MVP in the NBA back in 2017. Nobody saw this coming from Russell Westbrook. And yet, time and time again, people always trying to poke holes in his game, trying to say, well, if he did this, well, he did that. Russell Westbrook said, I got here by being like this. I know that's my superpower. And can I work on different things? Yes, but no one's going to question that I'm going to be all in with that kind of effort.
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0: every time Jaden has the ball in his hands, you figure that they're going to score.
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4: The sign in the factory at Louisiana State University reads 0 days without incident. After another shocker this morning, it's the Golics on ESPN Radio. Mike Golic Jr., Mike Golic Sr. We're presented by Progressive Insurance. This was an interesting one to wake up to. So Jaden Daniels, great quarterback in the NFL, incredible rookie season. We're hoping he bounces back this year. Heisman Trophy winner at LSU. And this morning we get the headline that an attorney for Jaden Daniels sent a letter dated August 5th to the LSU athletic department that ESPN got a copy of. It says LSU can't use Daniels' name, image, and likeness anymore, references a prior contract with the school, and at the core of the complaint, LSU sophomore they're letting their sophomore cornerback DJ Pickett wear the number 5, the number that Daniels wore during his 2023 Heisman-winning season. A statement from Daniels' spokesperson says the family feels, quote, deeply disappointed and profoundly disrespected. They thought the number would stay a part of LSU's legacy and be protected given what he did there, made it clear he didn't want the number given to another player, and expected that wish to be honored. And the statement frames the reassignment as a failure to recognize what he accomplished. So this number, apparently, according to, you know, Brian Kelly and Lane Kiffin, had been promised to DJ Pickett during recruiting. Kelly originally didn't go and deliver on that promise, but now Lane Kiffin feels like he needed to. So setting that aside, what do you make of this complaint for Jaden Daniels? Is there anything justifying a move that right now I am seeing universally get torn to shreds on the internet and otherwise?
5: It's embarrassing. It's absolutely positively embarrassing. And I don't know where Jaden Daniels sits on this, if he was talked into this, if he led this. I have no idea. But it is really, really embarrassing. You laid it out. The kid wore number 3 last year because Brian Kelly didn't, you know, adhere to the promise and let him wear 5. Lane Kiffin basically washed his hands of it. He punches piloted it and said, hey, I wasn't here. It was promised to him. He's going to wear number 5. He gets number 5. Now, for context, Joe Burrow's number has not been worn, not retired.
4: Yes.
5: Has not been worn.
4: Which we'll get to that distinction at LSU in a second.
5: Exactly. This is an LSU problem. But since 2019, nobody has worn that number at all. As part of the decease and deceased letter, cease and desist
4: the
5: letter.
4: Deceased letter.
5: Yeah, deceased letter. This should be a deceased letter. It should be buried. Daniel's contract with LSU permitted the school to use his name, image, and likeness for 180 days beyond his final game in college. Last I checked, that ended a long time ago. He's been out of college for more than 180 days, so you don't get that anymore. And your jersey's not retired. And again, we'll get to the other part of this, but again, all I can say is this is petty and embarrassing for the Daniels group here. And I wish Jaden Daniels would just come out and say, hey, no, we're not doing this. I mean, my jersey's not retired, which, again, at LSU maybe doesn't mean anything. Let this kid wear it and make some NIL money. Don't care. I mean, again, the word I use, embarrassing.
4: This just doesn't invite any conversations that you could or should want if you're Jaden Daniels, right?
5: No.
4: This is usually an argument you want other people to make on your behalf. You want LSU fans indignant that someone was given the number of a Heisman Trophy winner at that school. And instead, what you've done is, and especially with the statement, invited a comparison that's not going to be a winner for you. Like, Jaden Daniels is one of 3 Heisman Trophy winners in LSU's history. That is an incredible accomplishment. Wanting to be treated the same as Joe Burrow, who not only won a national championship there, but authored one of the best college football seasons of the 21st century, isn't a comparison that's going to be a winning value proposition for you. So I certainly don't think that works. And then there is the notion of whose number is retired not. So the ESPN article about this, Mark Schlabaugh, by the way, going to join us, who wrote this article, so we can check in with him on this. LSU has four numbers retired at their school.
5: Football.
4: For football numbers.
5: Football.
4: 20, 37, 21, and 4. And the number 20 worn by Billy Cannon, who was also a Heisman Trophy winner and a national champion, the first in LSU's history, is the only one that's not currently worn. So every other one of those four retired numbers is currently issued on the LSU roster. One of them's worn by two guys on offense and on defense. So, again, LSU has this weird thing. Because, like, I went and checked. USC's got eight numbers retired. They retire all their Heisman Trophy winners' numbers. And those are actually not issued. Like, that is a hard line drawn in the sand. For LSU, you got four retired numbers, three of which are currently being worn. So, the idea that you've got shadow retired numbers, even for guys that, like Cannon, have that Heisman Trophy distinction, is happening in a place where, at best, the lines are blurry on this.
5: Again, embarrassing for LSU because there's retired and permanently retired. Only Billy Cannon is permanently retired for football. They have some others that are permanently retired. Basketball, Bob Pettit, Shaquille O'Neal, Pete Maravich, and then actually the former Tigers baseball coach and athletic director, Skip Bertman's number 15, is permanently retired. So they're
4: coach with a number. That's
5: a coach with a number, yeah. So those can't be worn again. As Mike mentioned, four football players' numbers retired, one permanently retired. So you can have a retired number that's still worn. Again, what the hell are we doing?
4: That reminds me of the Few Good Men scene. Oh, I strenuously object. My number is retired, but not really. Like, this is why the Ring of Honor solves all your problems.
5: Yes.
4: It's great. You still get the numbers in use. And everyone winds up happy with this. I'm with you, I think, and I wonder if Jaden Daniels, after seeing the response to this, can read the tea leaves and say, hey, maybe I was given some bad advice, come out and say, I have no problem with him wearing the number. I love my time at LSU.
5: Right.
4: Because the other part of this is, you go and have success at a place like LSU, that's a great fan base and school alma mater to have at your disposal. A place where Jaden Daniels only spent 2 years of his college career was at ASU before that.
5: Right.
4: The last thing you want to do is to either alienate those people entirely, which maybe it won't go that far because you still accomplished a lot, but at the very least to then invite any negative conversation around your time at LSU that was incredibly fulfilling, gave them another Heisman Trophy winner, but still ultimately fell short of a championship. And a lot of the LSU response I've seen to this is that's the dividing line when you're talking about a Joe Burrow, a Cannon, and then a Jaden Daniels.
5: Right. That's exactly right. Again, I can't believe this saw the light of day. I really can't, and I hope it's tamped out pretty quickly because it's just a ridiculous story.
4: Yeah, 888-729-3776, 888-SAY-ESPN. How do you feel about Jaden Daniels and the beef over a retired number here? We'll wait and see on that. Coming up next, though, bold claims from Ben Johnson invites us to have a conversation about the best offenses in the NFL next.
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Good morning. Yes, it is that time once again. It is the Gary Dickman Show, dark and early on ESPN Honolulu, 92.7 FM and AM 1500. We've got football. We've got a lot of football tonight. Yes, it is the preseason, but it is the NFL with more than just what we saw last week. And that was pretty exciting, as it turns out, with that one game, which was the Hall of Fame game, of course, which went down to the last play. We have got 3 days of NFL exhibition games this weekend. Starting tonight, I will let you know our coverage coming up, because we will cover some of the exhibition games between ESPN Honolulu and AM 1420. And one of the things I did want to talk about with the NFL is that Tua Tagovailoa will get the start. Now, it is the preseason. I don't have to keep on saying that, but it is the preseason for the Atlanta Falcons. There's an article about Tua on the front page of the sports section of the Star Advertiser. Michael Penix Jr. is still out. Hopefully, I mean, I don't want to see anybody get hurt and lose their job because of injury. I say that early and often. But maybe that gives Tua more of an opportunity than he might have had otherwise. I don't know where they stand. Atlanta, that is, with Michael Penix Jr. Being healthy and Tua being healthy. I still hold out hope that he can be and will be a starting quarterback in the NFL by his own merit, not because of an injury to another guy competing at the same position. So we will see how that plays out. That game is tomorrow. It'll be a home game. That will be against the Denver Broncos, who have their own quarterback issues, but I'm pretty certain that Bo Nix will not be the quarterback for Denver. And the win or loss of the game tomorrow, the winning and losing of the game tomorrow, is not the most important thing. For us, at least, I think, as Tua fans, it's just how does he play? How does he look? I would also think that even if he excels tomorrow, and of course I hope he does, even if he does, I don't think that would necessarily determine that he is the week one starter in the regular season come September. Still a lot more to go through, and maybe the health of Michael Penix Jr. It seemed like going into this battle or competition that both guys were going to be given an opportunity to start. Michael Penix Jr. has shown a little bit in his brief tenure as an NFL starting quarterback. I don't think he's shown enough to say, I am the number one guy, I am your future. That's what they hoped for when they drafted him, and that's one of the reasons they don't have Kirk Cousins on their roster anymore. So they do have faith in Michael Penix Jr. I would also think they've got faith in Tua to pick him up, and I still feel, again, his career is at least salvageable. I hope he doesn't end up as, let's say, a career backup, like Marcus Mariota really has been, at least maybe not for his whole career. No, he did start with Tennessee. But ever since he left Tennessee, Marcus has basically been that. You know, if somebody was hurt, like Carr with the Raiders, he would fill in, maybe have a designed play near the end zone. But other than that, he's only started, Marcus has, is when there were injuries to Jaden Daniels in Washington. I don't think he ever started a game in Philadelphia. I know he played, but even there, very sparingly. And still a nice career, and a lot of people would trade places with him. But coming off the Heisman, you would have thought, I did at least, that Marcus would be a bona fide starting quarterback for years and years in the NFL. I felt and still feel that way with Tua. And when he's healthy, he has done a good job. And I think with any quarterback in the NFL, you give them a good offensive line, and that's going to make a big difference. And for Miami, that was one of the problems early on with Tua. They did not have a very good offensive line. They did address it, got a little bit better, had some injuries they dealt with, and it worked out a little better when healthy. He had some pretty good numbers. There was 1 year where he did lead the NFL in completion percentage. And again, you can throw Patrick Mahomes or Josh Allen, Lamar Jackson. I can go on and on. If you put some of these quarterbacks with an offensive line, let's say like the New York Jets, you're not going to have much success. And if you put them with an offensive line, let's say like Philadelphia had, or maybe still has somewhat, with Jalen Hurts, especially the year they won the Super Bowl, it's going to be a difference maker.
And I don't want to say that Tua is on the same level as a Josh Allen, Lamar Jackson, or Patrick Mahomes. No, he's not. But I don't think he's done. And I'm excited to see what he does, at least for these three games, depending on how much he plays in each of them. And I would think for tomorrow, without Michael Penix Jr. playing, with knowing that he is hurt, and I haven't heard the latest on whether he is expected back by week one. I remember in the offseason there was some talk that Michael Penix Jr. would be ready by the regular season. Okay, so that's like 4 weeks away. If he is ready for that, whether he's ready or not, you don't want to have another guy like Tua take chances with injuries, which is the big reason why many starters, let alone quarterbacks, don't play much in the preseason. I would think you'd want to get Tua more acclimated in game reps, actual game reps, even though it's preseason with his new teammates, but you're not going to overdo it. So I don't know what Tua, as far as how much he's going to play tomorrow, but I would imagine no more than a quarter, if that. You don't see that too much, except for that 1 week in the preseason. It used to be week three of the four-game season for preseason games, and maybe now I guess it is week two that you'll see starters play a little bit more. So let's just hope for the best, and I'm glad that Tua is getting the start. I would be much more satisfied or feeling satisfied if he gets a start come week one of the regular season. But at least he is getting that start tomorrow. And I have a feeling he's going to impress some people out there. 808-296-1500 is the phone number. It is the text number. We'll go to some text in just a few minutes. I do have a very special guest coming on this morning. He will be joining us at 6:20 a.m. And his name should ring a bell, especially if you were paying attention to the news yesterday. It is the legendary coach, Dave Shoji. We had talked yesterday, both on my show and with Let's Talk Sports, about the UH announcement. They were going to have an announcement at 10 a.m. yesterday morning, talking about a legendary coach and a new fundraising initiative. And

is this. And let me get the exact definition about this. It will recognize individuals and organizations making significant commitments, starting with a minimum pledge of $50,000. And they do have 10 charter members who have already donated $1 million. And they were announced at the press conference yesterday. I'll give those names a little bit later. They also say, University of Hawaii, that is, says that the Shoji Society represents the next step in building a sustainable future for UH Athletics. This is from Matt Elliott, Athletics Director. We are incredibly grateful for the individuals and organizations whose generosity and belief in our student athletes make this possible. College athletics has changed, and long-term philanthropic investment is essential to providing our student athletes with the opportunities and resources they need to succeed. The Shoji Society recognizes those whose commitment will have a lasting impact on Hawaii athletics for generations. So it is kind of, I don't want to say it's like an NIL cooperative or anything like that. It seems similar to that, though. It's more so recognizing these, whether it's individuals, and among those 10, there are some individuals. Most of them are banks. Well, not most of them. Some of them are banks or other companies, and like the Bank of Hawaii, as an example, First Hawaiian Bank, Matson, and some others that I'll get into a little bit later. And it does help UH Athletic. Dave Shoji, in his comments as he appeared yesterday, says that I am deeply humbled that my name is associated with such a meaningful initiative. What has always made UH Athletic special is the incredible support from our community. Today's student athletes face a very different landscape than they did when I was coaching, and it's become an important part of helping them compete at the highest level while earning world-class education. I hope this inspires more people to invest in the future of UH Athletic. Dave is the first person to have a major donor group named in their honor in the entire history of the University of Hawaii. And there's going to be some more information coming out. And if you want to make it in, let's say, simple terms or simpler terms, it is basically a fundraising group. It is a title. And I would hope that maybe with Dave's name associated, it does make sense because of what Dave brought to the University of Hawaii, what he still means to the University of Hawaii, that maybe more people will want to get involved. And I think it's a smart move by Matt Elliott, the athletics director. And one thing I would give him credit for, he's been on the job a little over a year. And I know he's had help with doing this, but he obviously did and still does realize the landscape of college athletic, part of it in the comment I just mentioned, and that you need to raise money in any and every way possible. And we want to compete with the other schools. I was bringing that up yesterday, and every now and then it comes up as far as the University of Hawaii not being able to keep some of the players that they would like to, and basically it's all NIL related. If you can get more money elsewhere, a lot of athletes are going to go. I don't fault them for that. I feel bad that they are leaving because they can get more money elsewhere than they can here. And we know when it's a Power 5 or the Power 4 school, when it's with them, you can understand that we're not going to be able to compete with them. So when you do get a student-athlete, and I'll use Matt Shipley as one example, the field goal kicker went to Arkansas. Kalen Alexander went to Missouri in volleyball. And there's been a few others. Harrison Bodendorf went to Oklahoma State for baseball. He's in the minor leagues right now. You can't fault them, and we're not going to be able to compete with those schools. They have a lot more money. On yesterday's show, my impressive stat was with some of the schools and the renovations that they have done with their facilities, starting with the University of Texas. Some of them were involving $70 million, I think it was, for Texas. There was, I think, Memphis was over $200 million. We're not going to be able to compete with that. We know that. Everybody is aware of that. But for the schools on our level, that's where you want to make sure you're not losing players to another mid-major or group of six school. That shouldn't happen. And you got to do your best to make sure. And by getting more money, that will definitely help in that area. And so I think that's a great move. And I would think, again, if you want to look at an ambassador, so to speak, for the University of Hawaii, Dave Shoji is that guy. I will ask him just maybe one or two questions towards the end of our interview next hour about his L.A. Dodgers. He's a big, big Dodgers fan. It's one of the few things we disagree on. But I love Dave, and I'm glad he's going to be able to join the show

0: a little bit later. And I think this is a great effort, a great initiative for the University of Hawaii. These things do go on at so many schools. And when I say these things, these initiatives, these fundraising groups, these very rich donors that can contribute. And when you see some of the numbers out there for some of the schools, I mean, sometimes you'll get, you know, the very rich, the Bill Gates of the world, the Larry Ellison. I mean, even though he kind of owns Lanai, he contributed a ton of money to Michigan. And that's how they got their quarterback, Bryce Underwood, a couple of years ago. So you're not going to get that, unfortunately. Although wasn't there talk about 2 years ago, I think it was now, where Mark Zuckerberg, the founder of Facebook, he has land. Some people think too much land on Kauai, and that he was in talks, at least I was told by a few people, to maybe contribute to the University of Hawaii. At least for the athletic department, it didn't happen, and maybe it could still, I don't know, but those are few and far between as far as having individuals like that. But with the companies and individuals that have donated, it's a great start. And, you know, when you see that, the Sunday Star advertiser, Stephen Tsai, had written an article. And I don't have the man's name in front of me, and I had never heard of this before, but they had another initiative where they said last year Hawaii had raised on their own $13.2 million. That's serious money for a school like Hawaii, I feel. And it's unfortunate in a way that that is part of the criteria for keeping student-athletes or getting student-athlete is the money involved. You know, 20 years ago, it was basically, what are your facilities like? What are the chances of maybe moving on to another level like? What is the fan support like? It wasn't how much you can offer a student athlete. Of course, times have changed, as Matt Elliott's comments indicated a couple minutes ago when I read that. It's a different ballgame. It's a different landscape. And it's not only the other variables that come into play. It is more about money. I do hold out hope that at some point they have some kind of a cap on NIL. Not that it's bad for the student-athletes. I was one of the few going back 15, 20 years ago that said student-athletes, and I used to face a lot of criticism when I used the phrase deserve to get paid. So I had to kind of rephrase it. I said they should have been compensated. When you have, let's say, the Johnny Manziel, who was busted signing autographs, and lost, I think he got suspended for like half a game, or maybe it was one game against a non-Big 12 opponent, or SEC opponent, excuse me, then you you know, that those things happen. They probably happen way more than what we're aware of. And I have told the story real quick. I had a friend back in high school, went to a different high school, but he was the best basketball player on Long Island. And he was heavily recruited. And this is when there was no such thing as NIL. And what he ended up doing, he went to Marshall University in West Virginia. Not a great basketball team. He did have an offer from Notre Dame and Marquette. And at those times, those schools were better than they are now. But he ended up going to Marshall, and a big part of it was what they gave him illegally. And I remember, I think it was Thanksgiving weekend, he drove home from West Virginia to New York in his custom-fitted Cadillac. And back then, especially in New York, Cadillacs were like the big deal. They were like the superior car that if you were somebody, you drove a Cadillac. And I remember we went driving around, getting something to eat one night, and that was a car they gave him. They gave him a job where his job was every Friday, show up at this convenience store / gas station and pick up a paycheck. That was it. That was the full scope of what he was required to do. And you know there are stories like that. And I had, you know, 100% proof of everything. They gave him his own apartment, which wasn't customary back then, and gave him, they didn't give him grades, which I almost found surprising. You would have thought that would be the first thing, make sure he's eligible. Maybe he didn't need it. But those things went on. And nowadays, all that stuff is legal. For, you know, compensating student athletes. So it is a different landscape, and hopefully the University of Hawaii can keep on maintaining with what they have started and what they have got going with some really good coaches, really good program, and a lot to offer the student athletes. And hopefully we won't lose players. Any time I see us lose a player to especially a mid-major school, that kind of hurts. When it's a group of the Power Four, then it's a little bit different. I still don't like it, but there's no way to fight that. You know, you can think about what some players might have been offered. Think about a Colt Brennan when he was lighting college football on fire. Incredible journey, incredible two seasons, really. And with what he could have gotten if there was NIL back then, 20 years ago, to go to another school, I would have hoped he would have stayed here because he could have gotten NIL money. NFL money, close. And if he went to the draft after his junior year, remember he had that live press conference on statewide TV where he said he's coming back. And that was fantastic for everybody involved. But imagine what he might have been offered. A guy from a mid-major who was unbelievable to a lot of us, the best college quarterback. And even without our opinion, we know he was a Heisman finalist. And what he might have gotten on the open market. Wow. In a way, I'm glad we didn't have NILs back then. But we do have it now. And going back to the Shoji Society, that is definitely a step in the right direction, another step to help University of Hawaii Athletics. It's 20 minutes after the hour. We'll take a break. Got a lot more to cover on today's show. Also want to remind you that you can join Pacheco and Hart live on location. 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
1: 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Coming up on Thursday, Hall of Famer Thurman Thomas joins us on the outset of another Super Bowl run for the Bills. 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

0: We are back. Gary Dickman and Chris here as well. And when we go to commercial break, every time we are about to come back on the air, Chris in our studio, literally like 8 feet from me, but in another studio, I can see him through our glass. He will let me know that we are coming back on the air. And Chris, I would like to suggest, I know I'm doing this on the air, I don't want to throw you under the bus at all, but I would maybe suggest you a little bit more enthusiasm as you announce that we are coming back. This is how Chris sounded as we were about to come on the air. You ready, Gary? Okay, we're coming back right now. I think I almost woke you during that break there. So I would just, you know, want to, you know, suggest maybe a little bit more enthusiasm on your end, which will definitely translate to me having more enthusiasm. So let's try it a little bit more upbeat next time, Chris, okay?
1: All right, gotcha.
0: That's a lot better. Before, it wasn't as much enthusiasm, but thank you, Chris. We love Chris here. You know, with all the sports news that we're going to get into and topic, of course, also on the minds of everybody here in this state, maybe even more so on Oahu, the tropical cyclone called 1C. And it looks like, from everything we have heard, that it is coming directly towards Hawaii. And we are expected, I guess, to start feeling some of it by tomorrow. From what I had, last report I saw that was official, this was late last night, right around midnight, that it was 775 miles southeast of Hilo, 985 miles east-southwest of Honolulu, maximum sustained winds of 40 miles an hour, moving at 10 miles an hour. Tropical storm force winds are technically anything over 39, and I don't know how they get this name. Aren't they usually named after people? But this one is called 1-C, 1C. So it doesn't seem like those winds like are like hurricane winds where you, you know, see those numbers that are incredibly scary and incredibly dangerous of 70 miles, 80 miles an hour, even more. But it does have the potential to cause some damage. And so let's hope it doesn't. Let's hope it will move away. But as of last night, it looks like it was definitely headed this way. I do understand, seeing this on social media last night, that as far as the high school football slate for this weekend, they are thinking or at least discussing about possible postponements. And I don't know where they are with that this morning. I don't think we'll hear anything by the time we go off the air at 7. But there is that discussion, or has been that discussion taking place. So let's hope that it is one of those storms where we get the threats, kind of like all the tsunami watches we get, and it turns out to be much ado about nothing. But the precautions, obviously, as Governor Josh Green and others are suggesting, be prepared. Be prepared. Get whatever you need, whether it's flashlights or water, any of the items that you're going to need to maintain in case there is some damage there. And I guess there's another storm for tomorrow, Tropical Storm Layla. That's a little bit more of a name than 1C. But anyway, that is also strengthening, and that might be a threat to the Big Island. And that would be starting tomorrow also, but that could also affect all of the islands as well. So we'll keep our eyes on that, and I guess at the least, we would expect rain. And hopefully it won't be too much, but what I'm also reading as far as the rain is that the possible rainfall could be a total from 5 to 10 inches with maximum of 20 inches. Doesn't say where that would necessarily take place. But, of course, you have flooding concerns there and a lot of other concerns. So we will keep our eyes on that. I know one of us, Josh Pacheco, that is really always on top of that. And we will have updates on our social media platform and as well as the talk shows throughout the morning. And with Pacheco and Hart coming up later this afternoon. But hopefully it'll be one of those deals where we don't get anything serious. And that is always the hope. And for the most part, we have been pretty fortunate here in recent years. We haven't had I say that, but then we had the Kona low back in late March. And that obviously did cause a lot of damage. So hopefully we will not get anything anywhere near serious, the same kind of damage there. But just wanted to give you the latest. And if I do see any updates throughout the morning here, I will definitely let you know about that. Okay, now I got a couple of texts that I want to get into. One of them is pertaining to Chris. And there's Chris again, who is on top of things. And it says, Chris needs to ask for a raise. And he just got here. Kanoa and Billy giving him grief yesterday. And now you, Gary? Double exclamation point. I apologize, Chris. I was just having fun. But if I had the power to give you a raise, well, I might. I probably would. But thank you, Chris. And I'm just having fun with Chris there. But good text there. Paulie texted in, and this was 4:20 a.m., said, wow, Russell Westbrook, he beat LeBron in the retirement tunnel. I didn't know there was a tunnel. What is your fondest highlight reel for Russell and why? I must say, with him leaving, who needs to step up on his team? See, the problem, to answer that last question, is that he didn't really have a team in recent years. He was on Sacramento last year. I don't know if there's that many people that realized that or remembered that, that he was on the Sacramento Kings. He did start 58 games for Sacramento last year. I did see that. But he was in his, he was on the latter stages of his career either way you look at it. He was supposedly offered deals from Sacramento and Washington. None of those would have been as a starter. For Sacramento, they got Darius Acuff, the Arkansas point guard, who did a number on Hawaii in the NCAA basketball tournament's first round. And in Washington, they got a guy named Trey Young, who they are looking to be the starter. I'm going to talk more about Russell Westbrook, and I'll start it right now, and then get more in-depth in it as far as Russell Westbrook. First of all, I will say this, and I know there's been discussion. I saw it with the text line yesterday for Chris and Josh's show. If there is anybody out there who wonders if Russell Westbrook is a Hall of Famer, that's not even a question. That's not a debate. That's not even a consideration on will he or won't he or does he or doesn't he deserve it. He's a definite Hall of Famer. Now, some of the text messages were curious about maybe a first ballot Hall of Famer. I don't know. I'd have to see who he's up against as far as, you know, being up the year he is eligible. I think it's 3 years for retirement after an NBA career, 5 in baseball, where you're eligible for the Hall of Fame. So I don't know who else would be on the ballot. I'd have to dig into that. And the point I have, though, that I really feel incredibly confident about is that Russell Westbrook is a surefire Hall of Famer if there ever was one. There is no doubt. And in his recent few years, maybe you might think about, is he actually a Hall of Famer? But you look at his whole career, 18 years, no question about it. I'm going to take a break and get more in depth into this because I was going to bring it up next segment anyway. But as far as my fondest memory, not that I have a lot of fond memories, but I do have a couple that stand out with Russell Westbrook. So that is coming up next. We'll get to some more texts that have come in also. You can check out our weekly Hawaii football podcast, Huddle Up with the Venere Brothers, on our YouTube channel or at ESPNHonolulu.com. 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
0: Back we are, Gary Dickman here on ESPN Honolulu, 92.7 FM and AM 1500. I will continue with the Russell Westbrook topic for just a couple of minutes, in just a minute. I want to make sure I do also announce a couple of things going on. One, today being Thursday, August 13th, it is the start, the official start of competition for the University of Hawaii fall season, and it is Rainbow Wahine Soccer. They start this afternoon at 4 p.m. That'll be on campus. Remember, the first seven matches, everything through September. And I know in the last couple of weeks of September, they're on the road, but their first expected home match in Waipio is in October for Mountain West play. But tonight, they've got the tournament, the Outrigger kickoff, and it will be against number 23, Texas Tech. 4 o'clock on campus. They do have bleachers there. Hopefully the weather won't. I don't think the weather is supposed to really hit us today, if at all. So soccer should go off without a hitch. But it's great to know that the sports season does start today, of course, with University of Hawaii football. That will be 16 days away. That is getting closer and closer. And Rainbow Wahine volleyball, 15 days away. So a lot of great things on the horizon. But we do have actual game counting competition. And that'll be starting today. So good luck to Coach Bud and the soccer team. The other note I wanted to bring up, and we have been following this for Little League Baseball. This is the team from Kapaa. They won yesterday in an elimination game. They beat Chandler of Arizona 5-2. And so they are now playing tomorrow. And they have a winner-take-all game. They will go up against the Southern California team, Bonita, that beat them 2 days ago. 6-0, and Hawaii only got one hit. That will be a 3 o'clock start our time. And this will be, again, on ESPN television. The winner, this is winner take all. The winner of that game will go to Williamsport. And so hopefully they got at least one more win in them. First things first, you got to go to Williamsport. And it's what you'd want to be in this part of the year. I will say this again as I talk about several different teams. The fact that they are where they are is amazing. It's fantastic. They deserve a ton of credit. I think some of us as fans may be a little greedy because our teams have done so well, not only in the Little League World Series and getting there, but also on other levels. We have the Senior League champions from Pearl City. They won their World Series last weekend. We've got the Cal Ripken team, many of them from Hawaii, still playing. I'll get some of those results a little bit later. But Little League, the Little League for the 12-year-olds is what, for various reasons, I guess, more eyes are on. And for the Hawaii team, the team from Kapaa, even if they were to lose, I think they've accomplished a lot. Now, I'll be greedy, too, in my hopes. I would love to see them go to Williamsport. There's just nothing like that. Everything we have heard, every coach we have talked to over the years, it is fantastic. And with the amount of teams and players across this country, to get to that point is an unbelievable accomplishment. I don't know how many people listening played Little League Baseball. I did, and I was okay. But I never even really thought about the Little League World Series. The goal that I had was hoping to make the All-Star team. And the All-Star team would be the one that would continue to play throughout the region and maybe to the state, and then maybe also getting to Williamsport. But first of all, it didn't have the coverage back then that it has now as far as being on national television. But also, it was just so far away, that dream or thinking about something like that. And for the Hawaii teams over the years, they have done an excellent job of representing while they're there and just to get there. So on that note, I would love to see the Kapaa team win again to get there. But even if for some reason they don't, I would still be extremely proud that they are still playing in mid-August and that they have gotten to this point. Okay, I want to go back to Paul's text about Russell Westbrook. What I first remember about Russell Westbrook is kind of funny. And I will acknowledge this because I was totally wrong in this assumption. I saw his last ever college basketball game. It was in the NCAA tournament. It was round two. It was in Philadelphia. And you know that I've often gone to NCAA tournament games over the years. This is one of the early times as far as going with teams that I didn't know, like UMass or Maryland. But anyway, I saw them play. They lost to UConn. I think Andre Drummond might have been on that UConn team. And Russell Westbrook was not a point guard then. He was a two guard. I believe the point guard on that team was Darren Collison, who also made it to the NBA. And, you know, in the weeks to follow, Russell Westbrook, a sophomore, announced he was going to turn pro. And the talk then, it might have been before the draft or after he got drafted by OKC. Actually, it was Seattle. He got drafted by Seattle. And before they played a game in Seattle, they moved to OKC. Was that he was going to be moved to a point guard. And my talk back then was he's not a point guard. He's not going to be a good NBA player as a point guard. That's not what he did in college, and that's not the right move. Well, I was wrong. I was wrong. It was the right move, and he had a great career. I will remember him for another aspect is maybe in the entire – well, maybe not in the number one, but over the years of watching the NBA, I don't know if there's many players – I know in my opinion – there aren't that many players that have played harder than Russell Westbrook. And I'm talking about a regular season game. I'm talking about from start to finish. He played extremely hard. And there's not a lot of players that can say that. I would give Kobe and Michael Jordan that. I wouldn't give LeBron that. Not in his entire career. And he's entitled to take some time off, I guess. But Russell Westbrook was one of those players. And again, a surefire Hall of Famer. I saw one of the clips I saw last night was he getting interviewed while he was on OKC. And he played a long time. I think it was 11 of his 18 years were in Oklahoma City. And he said, I'm just trying to take your neck off every night. And that back then was, I don't know if it was very controversial, but it was notable. You know, the way he was in attack mode. But I give him credit, and that did define him. He wasn't trying to be physical and, you know, be overly physical, anything like that. That's not what he meant. What he meant was is that he was going to be playing 100% every single play, and he never took plays off. One of the things I remember saying about him throughout his career, especially in OKC, where he had his best years, were that there was nobody who played harder or faster from coast to coast. The only player I remember who actually maybe ran from coast to coast as much as he did or as hard as he did was Tony Parker. But Russell Westbrook would get an inbound, get a rebound, and he was off. He wasn't taking his time off the court. And I'm not talking every single play, but he basically was almost every single play. He was in attack mode. And there aren't a lot of NBA players that play that way. The day he got traded to the LA Lakers from the Washington Wizards, I said it was a bad deal. I said it will never work in L.A. because of the fact that he needs the ball in his hand. And the Lakers already had a guy who was like that in LeBron James. And it didn't work out. He also was kind of on the downward spiral of his career and was turnover prone. And as I checked box scores really closely, one of the things I looked at every night was how many turnovers Russell Westbrook would have. And there were times when he had a lot. He was an MVP. He averaged a triple-double the first time since Oscar Robertson did it, and that was like in 1974. He did that, I believe, in 2017. He did it twice. There's no question that he is a Hall of Famer. It's almost, well, it's a little unfortunate that some might remember the last several seasons where he did bounce around. When he was on Washington, it was almost left like you're left in no man's land because they were a forgotten team. In a way, well, they were probably this year a little bit different with some of the stars they got in Anthony Davis, Trae Young, and A.J. DiBonsa. But they were one of those teams that basically were bad, bad, bad, bad, bad every year. And it wasn't a good fit in Washington. He goes to the Lakers, wasn't a good fit. He goes to Denver, and I think he did a pretty decent job there. And also with the Clippers. And the Clippers, you know, when he was back with James Harden, because they played together in Houston. I remember Russell Westbrook and James Harden on the Rockets when they came here to play the Clippers in the exhibition game that they would have here. And by the way, on that, I haven't heard anything, and we're right now in the middle of August. But has anybody heard anything about the Clippers coming back for preseason? I haven't heard anything, which makes me think they're not coming. They would have been announced, I think, by now. Usually we hear those announcements in June and July. Last time they were here was against the Golden State Warriors with Steph, and that was 2 years ago. But anyway, Russell Westbrook and James Harden together, that never totally worked out. He only made one finals, and the finals was against Miami when he was on Oklahoma City with Durant. They obviously had a little bit of a bad breakup, Westbrook and Durant, and I felt bad about that. I'm a Knicks fan. Everybody knows that. I was also a Nets fan, and that's a long story. And I did and do like both teams, and that's kind of against a sports fan code of conduct. I'm not supposed to do that from the same city or state. But one of the teams I did like was Oklahoma City because of the players. Loved Durant and Westbrook, and then the sixth man named James Harden looked like he had a future. And when Durant left, Russell Westbrook was almost like, he wasn't a forgotten guy, but I remember this one clip. They were at an all-star game the first year Durant left. And Durant is warming up with his teammates at one basket. And I don't know if this was on a practice or before the game. Might have been both. Russell Westbrook was at the other basket by himself shooting. There was nobody with him. It was almost like he was, I don't know, the forgotten child or whoever you want to label him. And he was never a bad guy. He had some problems with fans, mostly in Salt Lake City, which a lot of players have had problems with, mostly African-American. And he took a bad rap, I think. There were videos where, there was one video where he took a fan's phone. It's not funny. But he took a fan's phone as he was going through the tunnel, or about to enter the tunnel off the court. And the fan obviously was pretty upset about that. He has been called Westbrook. And that was one of the things that really got him upset. He didn't like people making fun of his last name. And because of his lack of shooting percentage for a while, high shooting percentage, he was kind of ridiculed by some fans. He was an easy target, I guess. But if he was on your team, you had to feel a lot better, except maybe with the Lakers. So to me, again, a Hall of Famer. And I wish he would have, well, in a way, I would like to have seen him play another year or two. But he does kind of go out, if at all possible, on top in that, you know, his numbers would maybe continue to struggle. These are what his numbers were last year with Sacramento. And they're not that bad. 15.2 points, 6.7 assists, 5.4 rebounds. That's not bad for a point guard getting 5.5 rebounds. 15 points on a team with DeMar DeRozan and some other good players is not that bad. And so I thought he was still more than serviceable. And I'm not going to say I was sad to see him retire, but I think he deserves more praise than some have given him credit for. And you always wonder what that Oklahoma City team could have been like if they stayed intact. They had James Harden on the bench. And the year after they played Miami in the finals, I think it was 2011, they traded James Harden and ended up choosing to keep Serge Ibaka, who was a nice player. He wasn't and isn't, never has been, James Harden. And you lose James Harden for a guard named Kevin Martin from Houston, who was okay. And then you lose Durant. He goes to Golden State. Kendrick Perkins left, and that wasn't necessarily a bad thing. But they had the makings of a potential powerhouse dynasty almost with so much youth and so much talent. And I guess you can't fault them totally because as they started trading away these players, including Paul George, who spent a year there, they got a guy named Shai Gilgeous-Alexander. That wasn't a bad move. And they did win their one title, maybe another one or two on the horizon for them. But going back to Russell Westbrook, I think he deserves a lot more credit than a lot of people have given him credit for. And I hope he's remembered fondly because if you go back to his earlier days, he was one of the best. I believe he is fourth all-time in total assists. And one of the guys ahead of him is LeBron James. And that's not assists per game average total. And LeBron James has played a lot more. Not to take anything away from LeBron, but total assist, I don't think it's a total indicator. It just really talks about longevity. But he is and should be considered one of the best point guards we have ever seen in this sport. And hopefully he'll have some nice time in retirement. I don't know if he's going to be one of those TV guys, those TV analysts after they retire, but I wouldn't mind hearing from him. I thought, again, I've always loved watching him play, and he will be missed. I will get back to the whole bunch more tech, some of them on NILs and the University of Hawaii. Also, a reminder, Dave Shoji joining me in about a half hour on this show. 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
6: Traffic coming down the coast is looking really good. Barrington on the leeward coast from Makaha to Kapolei and Kamehameha Highway on the windward coast from Turtle Bay to Kaneohe. The drive over from the windward side is good with light traffic on the H3, the Leakey, and the Poly. From the east, it's clear all the way in. And on the west side, there's not much slow traffic yet. H1 is mostly at speed through the Waikele area, and both merges are still clear.
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0: About 9 minutes before the top of the hour, Gary Dickman here, Christian Mabakuro in our other studio doing a great job. Love Chris. Next hour, Dave Shoji joining me at about 6:20. Talking about the Shoji Society that we talked about earlier in the show. Also, next hour, I'll have an impressive stat or two, including, time permitting, a story about the new favorite hamburger in Burger War. This is by polls, and it is not my favorite. It's up there. So I'll leave you with that. We'll get to that whole list next hour, but that is always fun to talk about. I want to go back to the text line here. And before I go to the text, I saw on social media during the break, I think this was, yeah, it was Instagram, LaMelo Ball sending on Twitter to Russell Westbrook, "You're the best point guard of all time. I'm next, bro." And I don't know about him being next. And I don't know about Russell Westbrook being the best. I mean, to me, Magic Johnson was and is the best. But Russell Westbrook would probably be, and that would be a good Mount Rushmore topic, the top point guards of all time. Because there are so many. To narrow it down to four would be tough. We'll do that maybe a little bit later. Here's a text saying, this is from a while ago, I appreciate your text, saying, how does a conference become a Power 5 conference? I know the Mountain West will never reach that level and just be resigned to being part of the group of six. Do you think the Pac-12 will become a Power 5 conference? First of all, I hope not. I really hope not. And it bothered me, and still does, I guess, that they feel they should be a Power 5 conference. Now, on their side, on their end, yeah, that's smart on them because there's a lot more money involved. Again, everything is about money. There'd be a lot more money, prestige, exposure. It'd be a win-win if they could be considered and deemed a Power 5 conference. To go back to your initial question, I don't know as far as how do you become a Power 5 conference. I have asked numerous people, whether it's people in the media here, or even from the mainland when we get, let's say, college experts in football and basketball. And I think the reason we don't know, it's never happened before. When, you know, we never had Power Five mid. We might have had mid majors, but we never really had a Power Five designation for a long time. That is relatively recent to have something like that. We've never had a situation where there's a conference that needs to be labeled one or the other. There's nobody in charge of that. It might be up to your personal opinion. Going back to the Pac-12, I don't like that name because, and it's smart on their end because they're trying to see, have everybody else see themselves as Power Five by keeping that title. And that would probably help in marketing in a lot of other ways. So it's smart on their end to do that. But there's no way I feel that should be considered a Power Five conference status quo. You've got Washington State and Oregon State, two Power Five conference schools from yesteryear. Washington State, I have been there. It's a very small campus, small football stadium. They were a Power Five conference team only by default. They were with everybody else. Football-wise, they've never been a really top-notch school for the most part. I mean, they've been good. They've had some good years under Rolo and Mike Leach, but they're not considered that big of a Power Five school. There were a number of years where they might have been one of the worst Power Five schools football-wise in the country. Oregon State, not a lot different. I've never been there, but I know what their football team has looked like. Their basketball team did make the Final Four during COVID. The year after COVID in 21. Other than that, they've never been that great in that sport either. So those are the big schools. Now you got Boise, you've got San Diego State, you've got some other Mountain West defectors there. Those schools were mid-majors. Why would they make it seem like that conference is a Power Five conference then? Nothing has changed. They're just in a new league. And with everybody involved, I have said this many times also, that the Pac-12 in football is not necessarily much better. Well, they are better than the Mountain West in football, and that's really because of Boise State. Other than that, it's kind of like when the WAC had all those defectors and they joined this new conference called, hey, the Mountain West. It was kind of like a parallel conference, and I kind of look at it that way. We'll see how it plays out this year. But overall, I don't look at the Pac-12 in football as a Power Five conference. In basketball, I think they are better. There's a question about that yesterday. That's mainly because of Gonzaga. The Mountain West teams that are in the Pac-12 for basketball were pretty good. Still, it's not a Power Five conference. So we've never really had this. It's kind of like uncharted territory as far as how do you become a Power Five conference. There's not one person or committee. I would think if you're going to be moving up, and think of even the WAC or the Mountain West. When Boise had their glory years, you know, the BCS Bowl Busters, nobody ever thought of the Mountain West or the WAC as a Power Five conference. It wasn't like you would move up, even though Boise was that good. So I don't know if they would ever get that, at least by everybody else. By their own standards and looking at it, they might. But I don't think a lot of us would agree with that. Okay, another tech. What is UH's NIL budget compared to other Mountain West sports programs? I don't know officially, and I'm going to try to get this in the next day or two. I know that during last year, there was a valuation put out there as far as Mountain West schools, and I believe it was just based on football because Hawaii at the time was only in there at football, but Hawaii was near the bottom. They weren't at the very bottom, but they were near the bottom. Dollars are going to change every year as far as the dollar amounts on NIL budgets, and with what we are seeing with UH, we know theirs has probably gone up. With what they've been able to do, regardless of the state helping, and that is another topic that bugs me and probably bugs a lot of people, they've still done better. They've done well. They just need to do more. And the state could have had a big role in that. They decided not to. But as far as comparing with other Mountain West teams, I'm going to try to look that up and get a better approximation on that. But from what I remember from last year, they were near the bottom. And I know other schools are probably doing the same thing as UH with trying to increase what they've gotten before because they're all in the same kind of predicament as Hawaii is trying to maintain. And so we'll see about that. Another one on the NIL topic before we go to break. It says, Gary, you should clarify that the millions made by the school's athletic departments are overwhelmingly football and men's basketball. I don't think it's a stretch to say the large majority of sports in Division I outside of these two don't cover their expenses. They feed off the revenue of these two sports. Why schools give NIL money to minor sports programs that lose money and will unlikely ever be significant revenue producers is beyond me. Probably just for the school athletic department, alumni, and community's ego. Well, on that last part, I don't really agree with that. I think if you're going to give money, and right now, like for the University of Hawaii, you can designate money to a specific sport. It used to be you just donate to the athletic department and they would maybe prorate it. Now you can give it to specific sports, but if people are giving money to the sport that don't generate revenue, I don't think it's for their ego. I think it's so they can maintain and maybe be somewhat self-sustainable because they want to be able to function on their own merit. But you're right. In a lot of schools around the country, football and basketball drive the bus, and they, by getting all their revenue, help other sports. And I know Chris Hart used to bring this up often, like SEC school. They made so much money, and still do, and they made so much that they would give significant amounts, for the most part, to other sports, let's say like softball. And I think I first heard this when Hawaii, let's say, played Alabama in the Super Regional back in the day when they went to the College Softball World Series. And their facilities in Tennessee, you know, some of those sports, some of those teams in softball that had a lot more to offer than maybe mid-major. So I think when you do donate, you are kind of looking at some of those other sports and hoping to help them. I will get a little bit more on that coming up in a little bit. We are going to get you caught up with traffic, and then we will have the second hour of the show. As I mentioned, Dave Shoji will be joining us coming up later. We'll be back in just a few minutes on ESPN Honolulu, 92.7 FM and AM 1500.
17: 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ESPN Honolulu traffic is brought to you by Midas Hawaii.
18: The first freeway accident of the morning has been reported on the west side. It's on the H1 townbound at the Kunia Road on-ramp. H1 slows at the Kunia exit. Kunia Road is backing up from the ramp in the northbound lanes. After the accident, the H1 stays below speed, but clears by the time you get into the H1-H2 merge. And from there, conditions are okay to downtown. Windward traffic is good. East Oahu traffic's moving fine on both Kalani on Oli Highway and on the freeway.
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0: It is 6:02 a.m. on this Thursday morning. In recent weeks, it seems like it's been getting light out at this time. And as I look out our official ESPN Honolulu window, out of our official ESPN Honolulu studio, where I am sitting in the official ESPN Honolulu chair, it's not that light out. We know that there is a storm brewing. If there are any other updates, I gave an update last hour. We'll continue to let you guys know about that. Hopefully, it will amount to not much, but we are expecting a significant amount of rain. And from what I get, for the most part, starting tomorrow. Hopefully, sports won't be affected. Hopefully, nobody will be affected. I should say that first and foremost. We don't want to see any damage and anybody going through anything serious with that. As I talk about sports being played, we've got sports going on today. And it is the Rainbow Wahine soccer team starting their season. That will be at 4 o'clock on campus against number 23, Texas Tech. And we'll look forward to that. Also, NFL preseason football. This is, I guess, last week, the Hall of Fame game, you would call that week zero. That'd be the best way to put it, I think. And now we've got week one. Everybody has three games remaining. We will have a game this afternoon. It'll be on our sister station, the new AM 1420 Hawaii News and Sport. It'll be the San Francisco 49ers hosting Tennessee. And that'll be interesting because Robert Saleh, who is now the Titans head coach, was the coordinator, defensive coordinator for the 49ers last year before getting fired from the New York Jets. Tomorrow, our NFL game will be the Denver Broncos and the Atlanta Falcons. I mentioned last hour, Tua Tagovailoa will be starting for the Falcons. So we'll have that game also on 1420 a.m. Tomorrow's game is at 1 p.m. And today's game, as I mentioned, at 3 o'clock. So we'll look forward to that coming up a little bit later this afternoon. A whole bunch of games today, tomorrow, and Saturday on involving the NFL preseason. Next week, I believe they go to a Sunday and maybe even a Monday game too. But it's good that it's a short preseason, I feel. It just shows that we are getting closer and closer to the regular season and a lot of great things coming up very, very soon. 808-296-1500 is the phone number. It is the text number. We will have Dave Shoji. He'll be joining me in about 18 minutes, maybe 16 minutes from now. You probably heard the news by now, but that big announcement from the University of Hawaii involving a legendary coach as a new initiative in fundraising was involving Dave Shoji. And it is the Shoji Society, as they name it. And even Dave himself said that has a nice ring to it. And we'll talk more in depth with Dave coming up, as I said, about 15 minutes from now, about what this involves, his thoughts on that, and just his overall thoughts on Rainbow Wahine volleyball with Joshua Walker, the head coach, who's getting ready to start his first full season, and maybe a little bit on his L.A. Dodgers, who were slumping. Seems like they are back. By the way, just on the Dodgers real quick, did anybody see that Freddie Freeman fall, the FFF, yesterday? And I'm not trying to have fun with it. That was scary. He was playing first base, going for a foul ball near the dugout. Were they playing Kansas City again, I believe? Yes. And he did not realize that he was about to fall into the dugout. He said he thought he was grabbing for a railing, but there was no railing there. And he took a bit of a tumble. And when you see the Kansas City players in the dugout rush to him, that made it even scarier. And he did get up under his own power, did walk off the field, did play the rest of the inning, I believe, but then was pinch hit in the bottom of the inning. He did say he doesn't know if he's going to play today. No broken bones. He hurt his wrist, his ankle, and I know there's another area that was injured there, but it looks scary. Anytime you see a guy fall into the dugout, I'm glad that it's never more serious than it sometimes looks, because oftentimes, including yesterday with Freddie Freeman, that looks scary. And when you watch that, I didn't watch it live. I saw the clips, but it looked like it could have had the potential to be even worse. So thankfully, it's not any worse for him. Let me get a couple of texts in here. I know we've got some from last hour and a couple on the NIL that we were talking about, pertaining also to the Shoji Society that we will get more in depth with a little bit later. Let me see what I got here on our text line. Okay. Well, one text on Russell Westbrook, to go back to the topic last hour, too. Somebody said that I'll take your neck off every night to the next level, and you're saying, and I don't know who this person is. I'm going to ask Chris if he ever heard of, maybe I should know who it is, DeJounte Carrington. Have you ever heard that name, Chris?
1: I have not.
0: Okay, that's what the text said. DeJounte Carrington took, quote, I'll take your neck off every night to the next level. Is that a wrestler? I don't think it's a UFC guy. I don't know who that is. Please let me know who you are talking about because I don't know. You know, with soccer going on tonight, it is free admission, I believe. Somebody was asking, I don't think it was on our text line, but through social media, not only for tonight, but for the volleyball team, because they've got some exhibition games coming up. They will be at UH Hilo on Saturday, and then next Tuesday at home playing Chaminade at Banco Arena at the Stan Sheriff Center. And the admission is free for the volleyball game. There were a couple of people wondering about parking prices. I don't know. I will definitely find out by tomorrow as far as volleyball is concerned. Might not have an answer before soccer goes on tonight. But I would just plan on it just in case there is an admission charge. And getting back to some NFL talk, Tua Tagovailoa getting the start tonight. Michael Penix Jr. still not 100% healthy. And hopefully Tua can make the most of it. I don't want to think necessarily that he could win or lose the job depending on how he plays tomorrow for a couple of reasons. One, I doubt if he'll play more than a quarter, if that. You don't usually play guys that will start or have the chance to start that much, except for the one preseason game.

is now with the L.A. Chargers as an offensive coordinator, but hopefully it'll go well for Tua starting tomorrow night. One topic I wanted to bring up, too, and I was really thinking about this one a lot last night. It involved Jaden Daniels. He is the Washington Commanders quarterback. And as I have said, let's say, about the Lakers sale yesterday, I wasn't sure if that was fake news or not because it had a price tag of $12.5 billion. And I feel, before I get to that story, I have to apologize and thank you for the texter. I knew the name sounded a little familiar, but DeJonnell Carrington is the WNBA player that clotheslined Sophia Cunningham in that situation last week in the WNBA. I apologize. I say I follow the WNBA, not as much as the NBA. I knew the name sounded a little familiar, but I had forgotten that. So thank you for that clarification from our texter. And now that first text is funny and funnier. I'll take your neck off every night. I guess she did do that. I know you're just having fun with that. And that was a crazy situation also. Getting back to some of the news that I saw, the one story yesterday involving Jaden Daniels. He was formerly at LSU. He won a Heisman there. He also was with Arizona State. He had let LSU know, I guess through his attorney, that they can no longer use his name, image, and likeness, NIL, if you will. This is from a letter that was sent to the AD at LSU. ESPN saw a copy of it yesterday. And the reason he is saying that is because they had the nerve. They had the nerve to give his number 5 to another cornerback, a cornerback named DJ Pickett. And that really upset Jaden Daniels. The fact that this story is true is troubling to me. It does bother me. What kind of an ego, what kind of an attitude do you have to feel that way? Now, in the letter, I guess they compare that Joe Burrow hasn't had his number retired by LSU, but nobody has worn it since. Now, Joe Burrow not only won a Heisman, but he also won something called the National Championship. And even though he was a transfer, remember, he came from Ohio State, I can understand them not giving it out. I can understand if they retired Joe Burrow's number. I don't think you necessarily retire a guy's number because he won a Heisman. I can understand if it did happen. I wouldn't have been thinking, why? Why would they do that? Just a Heisman? I wouldn't have said that. And I could see that, again, the argument either way. But for a player like Jaden Daniels to be that upset, even more so to me, the fact that it's not a quarterback, it's a defensive back, it's a cornerback who switched his number. He was wearing number 3 and decided to get number 5. I don't, to be honest, know much about DJ Pickett as far as how good he might be. And he probably wasn't a guy that made his mark as much only being a sophomore. But even if he was, let's say, an SEC player, if he wasn't, switching that number to Jaden Daniels' number, especially for a defensive player, that should not be a big deal. It shouldn't be controversial. I don't think LSU is going to respond and throw Jaden Daniels under the bus. I wonder how the fans at LSU are thinking about this. Obviously, they love Jaden Daniels. He helped that team a lot, did a lot for that team. And I always kind of look at these retired jerseys deals. I think it's great when you retire a jersey. I think it means a lot, and it should be done. But every now and then, you'll see a situation where a guy has to ask permission to wear the jersey of somebody either that was retired or was not retired but not given out for a long time. Timmy Chang's 14 has not been retired. But there was a long, long time before anybody wore that jersey. Somebody has, and I'm not remembering the name right now. But it took a while. Colt Brennan's number now has been retired. And even when he wasn't retired, I don't believe anybody wore that number for a while. So I understand that process where you're not going to give out jersey numbers for somebody that prestigious, somebody who meant that much to the school. Rich Miano, when he was an assistant coach with UH, he was in charge of issuing jersey numbers. And years ago, we had him on the Sports Animal Show talking about that. I don't know if he ever, I don't imagine he went into a situation like this. But even for Jaden Daniels' attorney with the statement,
This is what some of the letters said. The Daniels family is deeply disappointed and feels profoundly

0: profoundly disrespected by LSU's decision to give Jaden's number to another player. Jaden and his family had every reason to believe that his number would remain a meaningful part of his LSU legacy and would be honored and protected in recognition of his extraordinary contributions to the university. Now, Anthony Carter just had his number retired by the University of Hawaii last February. Remember that game? I think it was against Santa Barbara. And I don't think anybody would complain about that. I believe there were some that wore 23 after AC left. Now, one thing about AC as far as contributions, he did contribute to UH. When they had the NBA lockout, and I forget which year this was, he gave like a $100,000 check, which today is a lot of money. Back then, it was an extremely large amount of money. And he did that, and I think that's great. It doesn't say in this article at ESPN.com what other contributions Jaden might have given besides good play in the football field. And in other words, if you gave money to the school, well, we see some of the buildings. Clarence T.C. Ching Athletic Complex. Not a building. Well, it kind of is. There are buildings there. And the Clarence T.C. Ching Foundation did contribute a lot to UH. It's totally right that they honor him with a building or a complex named after him. I think that's only fitting if those kind of things happen. I do not see anything about Jaden Daniels with that number or with any contribution. Lane Kiffin, who's the head coach at LSU, said that last week that DJ Pickett was promised number 5 when he signed with them a year and a half ago. He wore that in high school, and he was the number 2 cornerback in the country. And so he didn't get it the first year, and he does get it this year. Lane Kiffin said that, you know, it was promised to him in recruiting, and he is abided by that promise. He said he did a lot of research and felt like it was the right move. He said it wasn't really a decision he had to make. It was already promised to the kid. And so he's doing that. I think Lane Kiffin is not at fault there. They also say that Brian Kelly, the former coach at LSU, signed Pickett, said that he believed number 5 was promised to Pickett during his recruitment, but for some reason, Brian Kelly did not give it to him because Daniels then wasn't on board with Pickett wearing his number. So they tried it apparently his first year. Jaden Daniels let his feelings be known, and Lane Kiffin is not bound by any agreement, and that they gave him the number. And I think it's fine. I think it's fine there. And Jaden Daniels, I think, comes out looking pretty bad here. I think so. For him to be that upset about it, and by the way, LSU does have a policy regarding jerseys being retired. And this came out back in 2007. And the policy is that they do not preclude a current student athlete in any sport from wearing the jersey number in that or any other sport, subject to the discretion of the head coach. So it's up to the head coach to decide. Now, Lane Kiffin, I'm sure he doesn't have any ill will toward Jaden Daniels, but he also doesn't have any ties to him, except that they both have been involved in, with the football team at LSU. I don't think Lane Kiffin is being Lane Kiffin, where some people don't like some of his antics in this situation. He's saying the kid was promised it. And if anything, Brian Kelly should be at fault. And if you promised this kid that number and then you realize Jaden Daniels doesn't want it, then you abide by it, but then don't promise the jersey number. You should have been more on top of that if you're Brian Kelly. You're getting the number 2 cornerback in the country. And then you tell him he can get the number and then you don't. Well, that's on Brian Kelly. And as I said, Lane Kiffin has no reason to abide by that policy at all. But I think, again, Jaden Daniels does not look good in this. And I also think that sometimes when these jersey number situations come up, it's kind of weird that so many athletes are really either taken aback or really strong with their comments about what should or shouldn't happen. It's just another example of that. Anyway, we will move on. We will talk about something more positive, and that will be Dave Shoji joining me coming up after this break. But also, speaking of positive, you can join Pacheco and Hart live on location. 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
2: ESPN Honolulu traffic.
3: A new accident reported on the H1 townbound. This one's at the IAEA exit. So far, though, it's only causing a brief slowdown. Also had an accident on the H1 townbound at the Kunia Road on-ramp. The Pearl Harbor gates are jammed now with significant backups on both Nimitz and Kamehameha Highway. From the windward side, it's looking good on all three highways. From the east side, it's still a good ride on Kalani Amuli Highway and the H1.
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0: It is 22 minutes after the hour of 6 a.m. on this Thursday morning. It's the Gary Dickman Show on ESPN Honolulu, and it is time to welcome our very special guest. We've been talking about it throughout the morning, and without further ado, we're going to welcome him to the show on ESPN Honolulu. Dave Shoji, legendary volleyball coach, and now, of course, involved with the Shoji Society. Dave, thank you for joining me this morning. I appreciate it.
14: Oh, thank you, Gary. Thanks for having me on.
0: Now, can you give us a little bit of background? When were you first approached about this fundraising initiative and the idea of the Shoji Society? How did that come about?
14: Well, Matt Elliott just called me one day about 6 weeks ago and just said, hey, I want to meet with you. And so I thought it was about maybe the program, Wahine Volleyball Program or something, but then that's when he informed me what they wanted to do with my permission, and obviously I was very humbled and accepted the role of just having my name on this initiative.
0: Did you think at all 6 weeks ago or so that maybe he was asking you to be a coach again?
14: Well, I'm way past that. That ship
0: okay.
14: Sailed, Gary. Yeah.
0: Okay, well, just the timing was kind of consistent with when Joshua Walker got hired. I thought that was kind of interesting. Now, I have read what the University of Hawaii and Matt Elliott had said yesterday. I did read some of your comments from yesterday where you said it does have a nice ring to it, Shoji Society. Can you let our listeners know what this entails?
14: Well, it's the Shoji Society. You have to be a contributor of $50,000 or more over the course of, over the course of several years. I think there are 10 charter members who have already in the club, and they're just hoping to have more. So,
0: besides your name being involved, what kind of active role will you have with this?
14: Well, I'm just going to, everybody I see, I'm going to just make them aware that I'm involved in this, and especially if you have deep pockets, you know. But the other part of it was that you can join the, and then I forgot what it's called, and just contribute $100 minimum, and you'll be part of this other group, which I think everybody that listens to UH football, basketball, baseball, whatever, they should, you know, write the check. If it's for 100, great. If it's for more, that's even better. But, you know, this community loves UH athletics, and we just got to get behind it, Gary.
0: Dave Shoji joining me on ESPN Honolulu, talking about the Shoji Society. We'll get to a couple of other topics in a minute. Can you also reiterate, I know a lot of people are aware of this, but how important this is? And you mentioned, you know, how long ago you were coaching. I know in some of your comments yesterday this was brought up, but things are a lot different in college athletics now than they were even 3 or 4 years ago, let alone a decade or two. This is very important, where hopefully the University of Hawaii will be able to maintain their status and be able to keep student athletes here at UH.
14: Well, we used to raise money for scholarships, and now scholarships are just a minor part of all of this, because the landscape has changed where players are getting paid, and the NIL is just almost out of control. I read something like the top 10 football programs are giving out $45 million, and so we just want to stay on the same level as the people we're playing. You know, the Mountain West people. So it's not only NIL, Gary. It's just the whole landscape, you know, the players' experience. I mean, the locker rooms have to be nice. The playing fields, practice fields have to be nice. The venues have to be nice. We have to feed the kids. So it's just more than NIL. It's, you know, the overall program has to just improve.
0: If you had to deal with issues like this when you were coaching, how difficult would it have been? I mean, I know it's, like you said, a totally different landscape, but back then it was just raising money for scholarships, as you said. Now there's so many other variables in play. How much difficult does it make it for a head coach in general, with besides just running your program the way it used to be, now you have to deal with all these other areas?
14: Well, you know, I think that, you know, my son Kavika is involved in athletics in the various ways. I think each sport needs some type of general manager to manage the NIL, to manage the players, to manage the income, and because the head coach should be coaching. He shouldn't be worried about those kinds of things. So I suggested to Josh Walker that he get something along the lines of a general manager. I think Iran Gannat has a general manager, and
0: right.
14: That just deals with NIL and fundraising and the players and what they're getting and contracts and all that kind of thing. Because the head coach should be coaching.
0: You know, I never thought about the other sports, but as you bring that up, you're right. Football has Matt John, Patty Mills with the basketball team, and I haven't heard of other sports having a GM. Have you heard of, let's say, volleyball or even baseball or any other sport having a GM on the college level yet?
14: Well, I think all the major colleges, I know in the SEC, they all have general managers and they all have financial people that are dealing with this. I'm not sure how many sports at UH have it, but more of them should have this kind of thing so the coaches can just concentrate on coaching.
0: Right.
14: But, you know, like tennis and golf, and I mean, you probably don't need, you know, a full-time person doing that. Maybe the coaches or the assistant coaches can take that on too.
0: As far as being having an active role, that you kind of hinted at it a little bit earlier, but are you going to be going, let's say, out and about and meeting with either individuals or companies to try to have them contribute to the Shoji Society?
14: Well, you know, I'm going to just defer to Matt Elliott, because if he gives me a call and gives me a role, then I'd gladly take it on. But actively, no, Gary, I'm not going to do that. I'm just kind of enjoying retirement, and I don't need to take that on.
0: Okay, that makes total sense. I get that totally. Now, just with the volleyball team for this year, Joshua Walker now being the head coach, I'm sure you're familiar with him, of course. What are your thoughts on he being the head coach and what this team might contribute, might have to do in the Mountain West this year?
14: Well, I really like Josh. I've met with him a couple times, and I've been to practice. I like his demeanor. You know, he's not a yeller, and he just can't coach that way anymore. And I like the way he handles the team. He's more cerebral. He analyzes what he has on the court, trying to mix and match the players now and try to come up with the best lineup. So I really think he's the right guy to take this team into the next, experience with the Mountain West. He knows volleyball. He knows the culture here. We just got to get some players in, you know, and he knows that. So he's working hard on that end.
0: Your thoughts on volleyball being in the Mountain West, whether it's the competition or also the travel? I mean, when you coached, you were in the WAC those years when the travel was even more so than it might be in the Mountain West, those trips to La Tech as an example. How much of a difference maker is that, either good or bad, for the volleyball team to be out of the Big West and now in the Mountain West?
14: Well, it's one more flight, Gary. It's just, in the Big West, you go West Coast, you go to L.A., and then you drive. The Mountain West is a little more. You go to the West Coast and then take another flight, whether it's to Colorado or Texas or wherever. But we were talking about this last night. El Paso's back in the league, and we're going to play El Paso, and we were talking about a funny incident where we used to take the kids over to Juarez for a couple hours and they could shop and things. But we took Maya Gustin over there, and she was foreign, right? She was Croatian. And she couldn't get back in the country. They wouldn't let her back in. And we were going to play in about 4 hours, and Charlie had to go over there and actually bribe a Mexican official to get her back. And so I told Josh, hey, Josh, don't take the kids over to Juarez this time. It was pretty funny.
0: I want to go back to that one part of the comment. Charlie had to bribe somebody to get her back in, huh?
14: Well, actually, we found out. I think she was with a staff member, and we got a phone call saying, hey, Maya's at the border. They won't let her back in. She's crying. And so I just said, Charlie, get over there. And he actually drove over there, and I don't know if I'm embellishing the story, or maybe Charlie can tell you more, but my understanding was he paid the guy $100 and they let her back in.
0: I think the statute of limitations have expired on that, so Charlie's okay, I guess.
14: Yeah.
0: That's fun. That's a great story. I'll ask Charlie about that one other time. A couple of topics I want to bring up, one specifically. I heard this news about a week or so ago, but both of your sons, Kavika and Eric, named to the Stanford Athletics Hall of Fame. I can just imagine how proud you must be hearing about that.
14: Well, that was unbelievable to hear that news a couple of weeks ago. And, they love Stanford, but I tell you, Gary, they love UH too. You know, they check the box score every game, and football, volleyball, they listen to it. They went to every single football game growing up. We never missed a game. And so, really, they're Stanford grads, but they're also very, very much UH people.
0: You mentioned Kavika's involved in athletics. Can you let us know to and what extent?
14: Well, he works for a financial company, and he's trying to get into trying to help these young athletes who get NIL money. He's got a couple clients that he helps, and he's actually got an NBA guy that he helps with financial, decisions and things. So he's trying to get into that kind of agent type thing, and he's a very, very smart guy, and he's just trying to edge his way in, and he's getting there. So that's encouraging.
0: That is. Before I get to the last topic I want to bring up, as far as NIL with volleyball plays, we have heard dollar amounts for football and basketball, and some of them are pretty outrageous. For what you know, for either men's or women's volleyball, are the NILs that big of a deal as far as players throughout the roster getting money? And is the money anywhere comparable to what other sports are getting?
14: You know, I really haven't asked Charlie or Josh what the NIL actual money dollar figures are. I'm just guessing. You know, I'm pretty sure Tred Rosenthal is getting some money. But the thing is, in men's volleyball, there's not a lot of people giving out money, NIL money. So I don't think that's a big factor. We should take care of our kids. We should take care of Louis Sakonoko and Tred and some of our better players. But it's not like we're in competition with other schools. Maybe Long Beach has some money. Maybe UCLA has some money. But I doubt there's a lot of money throughout men's volleyball. But women's volleyball is a different story. You know, we lost our best player a couple of years ago to Missouri. I heard she was getting $75,000. So we probably need to step it up in women's volleyball so we don't lose our better players this year.
0: Right. Okay. Again, I appreciate you joining us. Before I let you go, though, I want to ask you about your L.A. Dodgers. They still are in first place, even with that losing streak, and with Edwin Diaz, former Met, blowing a save last week. I kind of enjoyed it. The Dodgers, I think, are still the favorite, of course. Your thoughts on your favorite Major League Baseball team right now?
14: Well, when they signed Skubal, I made a comment on social media that, you know, I'm a Dodger fan. I'll always be a Dodger fan, but it's hard to root for them now when they signed Skubal. And then they lost seven straight games, and so I'm going, oh, my gosh. You know, they're not a great team. They're aging. They're in slumps. Their bullpen is in shambles, I think. I mean, Diaz is not the answer, I don't think. So it's going to be interesting. They're still in first place. I will start rooting for them again, but it's interesting.
0: Well, you said you'll start rooting for them again. In other words, you said you're not really rooting for them now. Is that? I understand what you're saying. When your team buys players like that, it's probably not the same as if you get them through the farm system or through other ways, and they are building like a dream team, as you said. So it's taken away a little bit of your fan bias towards them, I guess?
14: Well, when they signed Skubal, I was pretty disappointed. I didn't think we needed them. You know, we were way ahead in the standings, and then we lost seven straight games. And so I'm thinking, oh my gosh, I'll root for them again. Let's go. And then they win three straight against the last place Royals. You know, so that wasn't a real big accomplishment. So we'll see.
0: Well, they still are the favorite. I'm a Mets fan, so I would trade places with you in a heartbeat as far as how our teams are doing. But I understand what you're saying like that. I've kind of felt that way over the years, too. Dave, again, congratulations with the Shoji Society. I'm sure it'll be a total success and will help a lot of student-athletes. It'll help the University of Hawaii. It is a win-win. Thanks again, Dave. We'll talk again soon.
14: All right, Gary. Thanks for having me.
0: All right. Thank you so much. Appreciate that. Dave Shoji joining us on ESPN Honolulu, 92.7 FM and AM 1500, the Shoji Society. And a great idea by Matt Elliott. And I think, again, it's going to be a win-win. And just having Dave's name associated is a great idea. 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
9: The H1 starts getting slow just after the Kualakai Parkway on-ramp and stays slow all the way to the IAEA exit where we had that accident. After that, you'll move okay to downtown. No slowdown yet at the Middle Street merge. Kamehameha Highway gets slow after the Arizona Memorial because of slow traffic at Radford. Windward commuters are seeing a good ride on the Pali, the Likelike, and the H3. From the east side, it is clear all the way from Hawaii Kai to downtown.
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0: Minutes before the top of the hour. Let's talk sports with Kanoa and Billy coming up next on ESPN Honolulu. As I usually do, I will put on Twitter at Gary Terp, my guest list for the day, and maybe something else. It was a picture. Today was about Dave Shoji, of course. And I looked at my Twitter page during the last break, and it got a like. Well, the Twitter tweet, if that's the right way to say it. And it was liked by a familiar name that I haven't heard from in a very long time, former offensive line football coach for the University of Hawaii, Mike Cavanaugh. Put a like on that. And Coach Cav is always a great coach. And I know he's still coaching. I'd have to check where I believe, and I'm not going to guess. I see some pictures on his Twitter feed that show him at Oregon. Not sure if that's where he's at right now, but always good to see one of the great names from the past, Mike Cavanaugh, seeing that a little earlier. I will get to a couple of impressive stats. In fact, I will do them right now. This is crazy. And just talking about college sports and what Dave Shoji a few minutes ago in the NILs and player movement, there is a basketball player. His name is A.J. Storr. Might not be a very familiar name, but he has a chance to do something historic. If he does play next season at, it would be an ACC school, he will be the only player in history to play at all five major Power Five conferences. In basketball, there are five. He started his career in 2022 at St. John's as a freshman. He then transferred to Wisconsin the very next year. You don't have to sit out anymore. Played at Wisconsin the very next year as a sophomore. Big East to Big Ten. Then after that, he went to Kansas in 2024. Big 12 as a junior. This past season, he played at Ole Miss in the SEC. Now, with that new rule, he can play 5 years to play five seasons. Well, he's within that. And the talk is that he is looking at different schools. I don't know if he would look at it, well, I want to play at an ACC school because that makes it a cooler story. I hope that wouldn't be the mindset there. But it also talks about his high school career. This will be right now. He has played for eight different schools in eight consecutive years. In other words, in high school, he bounced around to four different schools. And now in college, he's played at four different schools, and it could be nine in 9 years. We'll see if he goes to an ACC team. I am vaguely familiar with the name. I don't remember him at Ole Miss. I believe I know more from Kansas the year before. And why are you going to Kansas to Ole Miss? Kansas, usually a top 10 team, although last year they weren't. Maybe saw the writing on the wall. Ole Miss hasn't been that good in basketball in a while, but I would imagine NIL had something to do with it. And just before I go to the next impressive stat, with what Dave Shoji said, and You know, I appreciate his being candid and open. When he talked about Kalen Alexander as the player he was referring to, who left Wahine Volleyball to go to Missouri, and he mentioned the number $75,000. Now, whether that's an exact number or not, it's probably pretty close, and you can understand it. I know when it happened, I was one of many, I would imagine, that said, well, it's obvious he's going for money. I don't know if it was closer to home, although I think that's what players will use as a reason, maybe an excuse. And I wouldn't even be upset if a player said, I'm going to the school because they offered me a lot more. Nothing wrong with that, although nobody is going to say that. You would probably at least antagonize the fan base that you have just left. So it's probably the smart thing to say for, you know, family reasons or whatever else it might be. But for her to go there and if, let's say that 75,000 number is exact, that's, you would think, especially what, 3 years ago, a big, big difference from what the University of Hawaii could have given. And it's unfortunate. Again, when you have this the separation in the Power Four, Power Five, and the mid-majors, it's so extreme that you see this all the time. I know I keep track of this as much as I can. And when the basketball season, college basketball season, had ended for some in early March, some in late March, and the names that were out there that just transferred, when the portal opened up, you would see a number of players from mid-major schools. These are the ones I kept my eyes on even more, because they would go from mid-major to Power Five. And you would see the John Calipari's, even the Dukes. A lot of schools, top 10-wise, they're going to get players via the portal. Rick Pitino at St. John's. I mean, they got money. They got a backer. Their basketball recruiting budget 2 years ago was only about $12 million. I hear it's up to 20 and even more now, which is crazy. But that's the nature of the sport now. If you want to keep players, you want to buy players, entice players, you got to do that. And the budgets out there for some of these schools, as somebody asked earlier, you're not going to compete with the Group of Five, the mid-majors, and the Power Five. But you want to hopefully keep some of them or have a chance. And with the dollar amounts that much different, ain't going to happen. But those budgets are getting higher and higher. And I think, again, Kalen Alexander was just one example of that. Okay, I promised this yesterday, and I want to make sure I don't forget it or ignore it. It is about pasta. And you might think, what does pasta have to do with an impressive stat? Well, apparently, the Olive Garden, which everybody seemed to be incredibly enthralled about when they opened up here, and even before that, when anybody went to the mainland, how often on social media did you see, and I'm included, there are pictures of their visit to an Olive Garden. It was like the highlight of many of our trips to the mainland, to go to an Olive Garden. Now that it's here, I've only been to the one at Ala Moana, I think twice, maybe three times. And because it's here, it's not as big of a deal. But anyway, with the Olive Garden, apparently they reinstituted a policy, a kind of a system, a program, if you will. For $100, you would get what is called a pasta pass. And it was unlimited pasta for a year. 1 year, all of the pasta you can eat. They only issued, if they got these many sold, 10,000. 10,000 were made available this year, 2026, $100. And, I mean, it depends how often you go, it would be worth it. Now, the reason this was brought into the social media platforms, and I saw this at Bro Bible, which is actually a pretty cool site on Instagram, there was an individual, his name is John Ridgway. And he, I don't know if he's taking them to court necessarily, but he's calling them out nationally if possible, saying that he was required to show a photo ID when using the $100 pasta pass. And he was saying that it's wrong. It's an unnecessary form of surveillance. Now, I would never have gone that far if that was me with a pasta pass. But the reason behind it does make some sense. Because if you don't ask for the ID, let's say it has, again, John Ridgway on the pass, and you go to the Olive Garden, they want to see your ID to make sure you're John Ridgway, that's great. But let's say you give it to your friend, and let's say you just had a big lunch of pasta. You could conceivably go out the door, give it to your friend, your brother, anybody, and they could use the same pass that day, same restaurant. And that could go on and on and on and on. So I can kind of understand that they would ask for an ID. I actually understand that more so than an individual saying it's an unnecessary form of surveillance. I think that is so ridiculous to feel that way. I mean, if that's your reason, what are they going to do with your ID? I mean, what are they going to do just by looking at it to see that you are that individual? It's not like they're making a copy of the ID and are going to do anything where identity theft or anything like that. He said it's like a gift card. And if you get a gift card to a family member, well, they don't have to show an ID when they use it at a restaurant or a store. To me, that's apples and oranges. It's not at all the same. He says it's only should be as far as showing an ID is when you're buying something like alcohol or something that's age restricted. Shouldn't be used for the unlimited. And it's not only pasta, it's soup, salad, and breadsticks. So I don't know if anybody has bought one of those $100 passes, but I would think you could easily get your money's worth. I mean, depending on how often you go there, though, but I thought that was somewhat interesting, and that is the impressive stat or two of the day.
14: 808-296. Don't act like you're not impressed.
0: Thank you, Chris. I wasn't sure if you were on top of it there, so I barged in on your great soundbite there, but thank you, Chris, for that. I thought that was pretty impressive. Really impressive of Chris for being on top of things, by the way. Tell you what I'll do. I'm going to go to a final break. When I come back, I got a few more texts I want to get into, and we'll do that when we return in the home stretch of the Gary Dickman Show on ESPN Honolulu.
20: 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Coming up on Thursday, Hall of Famer Thurman Thomas joins us on the outset of another Super Bowl run for the Bills. It's Aaron Rodgers and the Steelers' turn in the four downs machine, and Carolina Weidrup joins us in studio. 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
22: Traffic gets a little slower than usual on the freeways on the west side because of two accidents. The last one was on the H1 near the IAA exit. Traffic on the H1 is slow from the Kunia Road exit to the IAA exit. At the Middle Street Merge, the morning jam has just started. Backups are building. Not too bad yet. From the east, it's still clear all the way from Hawaii Kai to downtown. Windward traffic is good on the Poly, the Likelike, and the H3.
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0: Got a couple minutes left in the show before Let's Talk Sports. Kanoa Leahy and Billy Hull take over, and we'll look forward to that. Coming up on my show tomorrow, Mark Veneri will be joining me talking high school football, UH football, and of course, the very popular new podcast, Huddle Up with the Veneris. That is tomorrow morning. Let's get a couple of texts in here. Least valuable NBA team is? Now, I know, I think it was Forbes that put out a list of the most valuable football teams, where surprisingly, in a way, the New York Jets were number five. That's just because of the market, not the team. I'm not sure if you're talking dollar value or value on the court, But at the top of my head right now, I would think Memphis might be in both. They're not a playoff team. They were for a year or two with Ja Morant. He is gone. So they don't seem like a desirable destination by what other NBA players have said in recent months also. As far as finances, I don't know how they measure up with others. I would think maybe the Washington Wizards could be or could have been included in that. Maybe this year things will turn around. Sacramento maybe as well. I mean, sometimes I'll look at it for that question as far as like what is the fan support like? And I love looking at attendance numbers in all of sports. In basketball, I'm trying to think of the team that might have the worst percentage of seats being filled, and I think Memphis might be up there in the last year or two. There are some teams, and, you know, Brooklyn is a bad team, one of the worst in the NBA over the last few years. They still draw pretty well, and with that arena and the market, I wouldn't put them as one of the least valuable teams. So, again, if you're talking just finances, I would think it might be Memphis. I'll try to look that up to get an exact figure maybe from sports, but that is a good question. Thank you for that text. Talking about buying players, somebody says UH can buy players like the Dodgers and the Red Sox. Uh-uh. Wish they could, but they can't. I don't know if there's any colleges that can buy like the Dodgers have done. And it's interesting to hear Dave Shoji earlier, diehard Dodgers fan, but after they kept getting a big player like Tarik Skubal, that he wasn't very happy. Skubal was a great pitcher, won the last two Cy Youngs for Detroit. Hasn't won yet with the Dodgers in his two starts. Should be due to start maybe even today. But I understand that. You don't want to see your team necessarily buy a championship. You're not going to be maybe that upset, but I'd rather have it my team getting, you know, guys through the farm system. But if you're looking at a team, let's say like Philadelphia right now, well, they got LeBron James. This should be good. It's even like when Golden State got Durant. There were some that didn't like that because it was just a strong getting stronger. They were already the best team, basically. And now you're kind of buying yourself a champion. The Yankees used to have that label also. Here's a great texted question, and I have an easy answer for it. Do you think the NIL is a fair concept? My easy answer is yes. As Dave said a few minutes ago, Dave Shoji, and I totally agree, to go a little bit further, there has to be some sort of regulation, a salary cap. It is just so crazy now. It is not helping the sport. And it is helping certain student athletes, but it is hurting the sports, I feel. So the concept, I think, is great. But I wish there would be some ways of making that a little bit fairer for other schools. The last question I have says, Gary, ask Chris about updates about Aloha Stadium. Chris, do you have any updates on Aloha Stadium?
1: I have no clue.
0: Why are they asking you this? I saw this question texted in like a day or two ago. Do you know why?
1: I'm not too sure why.
0: Okay. Well, I asked him, so I took the texted question, and then here's one last question before we wrap it up on a text line. Do you think NIL money earned in college should be put in a trust account and can only be collected after their eligibility is up? That is what John Calipari had as a concept before NIL was ever a thing. He thought that you should be able to pay these players and keep it into an account where they could maybe take some minimum amount out, but only use it after they graduate. I think that was a good concept. But nowadays, I don't think it'll work. That is all the time I have for today. I'm going to hang out with the guys for a little bit and see you tomorrow morning at 5. Aloha.
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22: Traffic gets a little slower than usual on the freeways on the west side because of two accidents. The last one was on the H1 near the IAA exit. Traffic on the H1 is slow from the Kunia Road exit to the IAA exit. At the Middle Street merge, the morning jam has just started. Backups are building. Not too bad yet. From the east, it's still clear all the way from Hawaii Kai to downtown. Windward traffic is good on the Pali, the Likelike, and the H3.
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0: Welcome to another edition of Let's Talk Sports. Kanoa Leahy along with Billy Hall here coming to you on this Thursday. We have some actual University of Hawaii sports, like real games, getting started here today with Rainbow Wahine Soccer on the pitch on the lower campus as part of their season opening Outrigger event. They are going to be going up against a nationally ranked opponent in Texas Tech. And we're going to talk a little soccer later on in the show, later on in hour number one. In fact, we'll have Jessica Domingo, who is going to work as the color analyst for K5's coverage of University of Hawaii soccer on Sunday when they take on Kansas State. So that'll be the TV debut of this new chapter of the media rights deal for UH on K5. A little bit of a full circle moment, certainly for UH television sports. So looking forward to talking with her about the expectations here this season. But that's exciting, obviously. We have Christian Mubukuro, who is so excited that he just let out a yawn. I'm glad that this is radio and nobody was able to see that there, Chris. But he's doing the production thing in the room next door, perfectly timed. And we have Gary Digman, who is very fittingly wearing his Hawaii Rainbow Warriors t-shirt. It is a game day on the UH campus, and Gary handing things off to us here this morning. How'd things go for you the last couple of hours, Gary?
1: Before I get into how the show went, I want to talk about Chris, because you kind of just, you know, gave him a little bit throw under the bus, and so did I. We came back from our first break, and on the air, I repeated how Chris sounds, because usually when you come back from a break, and you guys know, people listening might not be aware, he'll say, okay, we got 10 seconds, we're back on the air, mics are live. And he came back from our first break, and he sounded like, we're coming back in 10 seconds. And I said it like that. And I got a text, you know, referring to what you guys did with him yesterday and myself today. So I guess he's continuing the excitement of being on both of our shows. But I came in a great mood. I had plenty of sleep yesterday. I did not work at my night job. I don't work there tonight. So I got plenty of rest. And I come in here all happy. And then something really bothered me. And I'm looking at it right now, because yesterday I was nice enough to do a lot of work bringing it back, a $10 Kit Kat candy bar for you guys to sample, and it is still sitting here in its wrapper.
2: Easy.
1: Yet Billy Hull can spend $20 on some baseball cards or basketball.
2: Oh, well, I mean, you're kind of, a lot to unpack there.
0: Yeah, you're kind of letting a little bit of the cat out of the bag on the card.
1: Okay,
0: let's
1: get back
0: front
1: to the candy bar.
0: But let's start with the Kit Kat bar.
2: Easy. We looked at it yesterday and I said, you know what? I feel guilty trying this without Gary here because he spent $10. So we'll save it for tomorrow morning and we can all have three pieces of it this morning and sample it and talk about how it tastes. So I didn't want you not to be included in the tasting of a $10 Kit Kat bar that you bought.
0: Okay.
1: That makes sense.
0: This needs to be clarified for people that aren't familiar with this. This was something that Gary talked about in the handoff a couple of days ago, but a chunky cookie dough Kit Kat bar. So very specific part
2: of
0: a new wave
2: of
0: flavors. All right, we'll do this. And then in addition to that, you can hear me opening the wrapper. This is some ASMR stuff right here. Oh, yeah. Oh, gosh.
2: Oh, my goodness.
0: I just dropped half of it on the floor. Okay.
2: Well, can I eat that giant
0: yeah, okay,
2: piece?
0: That'll be mine. It was a 5-second rule. Okay, and then you guys can split that half off there. And then what Gary was also referring to is you talk about impulse purchases. Billy, who stopped by 7-Eleven, which is downstairs from us here in downtown Honolulu, and right there on the counter next to the register, they have these University of Hawaii sports cards. And in particular, this was a pack of University of Hawaii basketball cards, both men and women players featured. And so you purchased yourself a pack.
2: Yeah, I'd heard about him. I hadn't really seen him before, so I saw it and I said, you know what? Let's buy one and then figure out if it'd be good radio to open a pack of cards on air during the show.
0: I realized after
2: yesterday's show, you know, it's going to be, you can do anything today on top of what we did yesterday.
0: Yeah,
2: on
0: we
2: the
0: had
2: show
0: a bad one yesterday.
2: It wasn't a great show for us yesterday, so why don't we open a pack of cards on the show today?
0: Well, I just thought driving in, I was like, you know what will really get us back in the good graces of the listeners? Eating a Kit Kat bar and opening basketball cards on the air.
1: That's going to be better than that.
0: That'll win them back.
1: No,
0: right.
1: But based on my problem with you guys, if you were going to save it for me, if you'd let me know that, I wouldn't have been like mystified when I saw that in its wrapper sitting there today. I'm thinking you guys just tossed it aside, thinking who cares
2: about
1: this.
2: Oh, no.
0: But here we
2: I wanted
0: are
2: you to see it and be like, oh, wow, they saved it and don't to eat with me.
1: Now,
2: wow,
1: I'll also say, because I knew you guys would have eaten it yesterday, which I was sadly mistaken, so I tried one of the ones I have at home last night.
2: Ooh.
1: That was basically my dinner.
0: Okay.
2: Which one was it?
1: It was the biscotti one.
2: Okay.
1: And it was definitely worth about a dollar.
0: Oh, okay. All right. Well, here we
2: will
0: are.
2: Will this be worth $2?
0: Here we are breaking bread, or in this case, breaking candy bar with
2: Cheers.
0: Each other.
2: Cheers. 7 in the morning.
0: All right, here we go. Mmm.
1: Mmm.
0: Mm, very Kit Kat-y.
2: Oh, there's it, though.
0: Oh, my gosh.
1: Wow.
0: Who's chewing so loudly?
1: Me.
0: Okay.
1: Wow.
0: That does taste like cookie dough.
1: Wow.
0: And a Kit Kat. What are our thoughts here, guys?
2: That was delightful.
1: When you said it was tasty, remind me of the scene in Pulp Fiction. You ever seen Pulp Fiction, Billy?
2: Yes.
1: When Samuel L. Jackson is eating the burger.
2: Okay.
1: The Hawaiian burger. And he was saying, that is a tasty burger. And that's how Kanoa seemed when he said that.
0: Yeah, I know. It's tasty. It's very tasty. A tasty Kit Kat. I'm glad. I'm glad I have this cold brew coffee. If not, I would need an entire gallon of milk with that chocolatey delight.
1: Tastes like a regular Kit Kat, doesn't it?
0: All right. That was great. What did you think of it?
1: I think it tastes like a regular Kit Kat.
2: How much would you pay for that Kit Kat?
0: It didn't. Okay. I will also agree. It didn't taste too dissimilar to just like a normal.
1: Right.
0: It's kind of a chunky size, too.
2: It's a
0: bigger size Kit Kat, and it just kind of tasted, like a Kit Kat.
1: I feel like taking chewy. The other one that is left in my refrigerator back to Vegas just to return it.
0: Maybe eBay it? Maybe you could get some extra money, like collector's item?
1: How do they have the nerve to sell it for something like that? And why would anybody buy it unless you're stupid like I am? I bought three of them.
0: How much was each one again?
1: $10. I bought three of them. And I bought the Snickers hey. Berry Wrap candy bar, which I haven't eaten yet.
0: Okay. All
1: that
0: right.
1: was $10 also.
0: Well, good luck.
1: You know, when
0: with
1: you're
0: that.
1: In Vegas, you know, like Billy always said, you know, money is no object.
0: Yeah, you lose track of time and you lose track of dollar value, without a doubt, when you're in Las Vegas. All right, you want to do your basketball card?
2: Are we going to do this?
0: Stuff
2: all right,
0: on
2: let's
0: the
2: see,
0: air? We might as well. Just keep it going.
2: So it says on the thing, you're supposed to look for randomly inserted foil parallel cards and ultra rare one-of-one
0: You really
2: cards.
0: Pronounced inserted, like, very clearly.
2: Thank you. I've got a lot of kick out of my
1: Maybe
2: mouth.
1: Maybe you'll get the Cooper Flag one-of-one.
2: Oh. We got a little Hunter Erickson.
0: Oh, game winner.
2: Oh, Gittes. This is one that fits your set,
0: yes,
2: right?
0: Yes, I needed a Gittes to complete my collection.
2: A little Jalen Myers.
1: Jalen Myers, that's a collector's item.
0: Yeah. This is obviously last year's roster, by the way.
2: I'm going through this really quick because this is really bad radio. Kiera Curtis. Oh, and then...
1: Well, it's not just men, obviously, then.
0: Or people who are with the program anymore.
2: Wow, a lot of people that are no longer here.

0: And the
1: I'll have to go
0: side?
1: Get a couple more.
0: All right.
1: So I can pull a special card.
0: Okay. You know what?
1: And that concludes opening cards on air.
0: The first edition of many to come. Billy Hull opens sports cards on the air. All right. You also had Dave Shoji
2: yeah.
0: talk about, you know, we were guessing about who the legendary coach was yesterday that was going to be part of that press conference that was announced. It was left somewhat cryptic as to what it was going to refer to. Just all we knew was that it would have something to do with a new fundraising or a giving initiative. And that's what it was. And it ends up being the Shoji Society. So now if Dave starts a cult, he's going to have to think of another name, because that would have definitely been the name of the Dave Shoji cult, the Shoji Society. But instead, now it is a classification of a certain level of fundraising and giving to University of Hawaii sports. It was what stood out to you about what Dave had to say this morning? He also obviously addressed the media in the press conference yesterday. But what were your thoughts?
2: I had a lot of thoughts on it. One, when he said Matt Elliott called him up 6 weeks ago and he wasn't sure what it was about, I asked him if he thought he was going to be asked to be a coach again. But he said, no, that wasn't going to happen. He was all on board with this, and he thinks it's great. He thinks it's necessary. And he also said, well, a couple of things he said about it. One, even though what you read in the paper and what we saw yesterday, they are looking for donors of $50,000 and more. But there are also opportunities if you want to just contribute $100. I didn't get the specifics on that. I'll find out more on that. But it's not just for the big spenders. He just kept on reiterating how important it is for colleges to have more money, more accessibility to keep student athletes there. And he's talking about the mid-majors. And conference opponents compared to us, as opposed to going after what the big schools are doing in the Power 5 level, the Power 4 level. And that made total sense. He said, as far as his active role in this, it's not where he's going to be reaching out to business leaders or companies or individuals necessarily. He's going to let athletics director Matt Elliott set him up, if necessary, to maybe go meet. And that's how it'll come about. His name is associated. He's happy about that. But he will let Matt Elliott kind of set the stage for future, I guess, endeavors or meetings or possible donors. And I thought that was interesting. He also had a couple of interesting comments just about NIL in general, where he feels, and he said he told Joshua Walker this recently, that even volleyball team, they should have a general manager. That coaches should just coach. He said that over and over again. They should not have to deal with NILs. And I agree with that. And we see it in basketball. We see it in football. He said he thinks that the Power 5 in volleyball probably do have general managers. And I wasn't aware of that. But he thinks that is one thing that coaches shouldn't have to deal with. He did bring up a player, and he actually mentioned the number, so I'll bring it up. He said that he, I guess, felt or heard that when Kaylin Alexander left the Missouri, she was getting $75,000 from them. The biggest takeaway, though, with all of that, is that apparently Charlie Wade, back when he was an assistant under Dave Shoji, and they were playing at UTEP, one of their players, Maj, I'm forgetting her last name now, from Croatia, they went to Mexico for the day, and she wasn't allowed in across the border. And what, in Dave's words, said it a few times, Charlie Wade was summoned to go get her back across the border and basically bribed an investigator with $100 to get her back into the United States. So that was my biggest takeaway of everything. And I can't wait to ask Charlie about it next time.
0: Yeah, that's.
1: That would be the person to send, I would
0: yeah,
1: say.
0: Yeah, I would say if there's anybody that could pull off that maneuver, it would be Charlie Wade. Yeah. So what you're talking about as far as the giving levels that are associated with the Shoji Society, so that's like the pretty elite level of giving. I think the bottom level is $50,000. And of course, that goes up. And we've had donations that are in the upwards of $1 million. And so they also introduce sort of like the first 10 individuals or entities, businesses, that are now official members of the Shoji Society, and they get grandfathered in if they've given to a certain amount here previously. But that is not to preclude anybody from giving even a small amount. And so if you do give just any amount, like $100 or more, then that puts you sort of in the grander scheme of this like Bose fundraising club. It's just the Shoji Society is reserved as a category for the top givers. And so that's just kind of how it breaks up. But there are going to be some benefits and, some things that are, somewhat provided to you if you are a donate, if you donate or if you are a giver of any level. There's going to be at least least some kind of tangible things that are going to be made available to you as benefits. So, yeah, it's I think smart to utilize that name, right? We've talked about it so much.

0: much, how it is going to always be forever associated with Rainbow Wahine volleyball, with the sport of volleyball, and with success at the University of Hawaii, right? National championship banners that are going to be associated with Dave Shoji and with that program. And so it still fills people with a great amount of pride. And I think Dave, being a willing participant in this and being someone who himself is very charismatic and seemingly not very shy when it comes to talking to people and approaching people, and knows a whole bunch of people in the community. And so, yeah, I do think that what this seems to be is they were looking for someone that could be a true ambassador of the top level of giving to the University of Hawaii athletics program. And so Dave Shoji fits that bill, I think, if you're looking for a legendary coach to kind of be the face of this thing.
1: What do you think they talk about when the Shoji Society gets together? I just pictured Dave Shoji. It's like an all black tie
0: in like
1: thing.
0: A cloak.
1: Yeah, there's like a circular table, and he's sitting in the back waiting for everyone to join him for some exclusive private dinner. It's like eyes wide shut.
0: Yeah, like eyes wide shut. Everyone's wearing a mask or something.
1: Yeah. What do they talk about? What happens in Shoji Society stays in the Shoji Society.
2: I'll ask him that next time.
1: That's all it takes, 50 G's.
0: Yeah, that's why I said, I was like, if Dave ever gets to a point in his life where he wants to start a cult, he's going to have to think of another name now, because that would have been perfect.
2: By the way, the volleyball player I was referring to, Maja Gustin?
0: Oh, Maya Gustin.
1: Oh, Maya Gustin.
0: Maya Gustin. Yeah. Okay. What
1: That's
0: you,
1: a great story, by the way.
0: That is an unreal story. All right, what are you leaving us with here this morning, Gary?
2: I brought it up a little bit yesterday and on my show this morning, but apparently the Olive Garden is bringing back some of their a special. You're laughing already, Billy?
1: Just Olive Garden.
2: Okay. Apparently had something over a decade ago, and they brought it back this year. It's called the $100 Pasta Pass. They have 10,000 available this year. I don't know how many they sold. And the reason I bring it up is because somebody is taking exception to that. You've spent $100, and it's all the pasta you can eat for a year. One individual, I don't even know what state it was, but he was required to show a photo ID. And he took major exception to that because he said it's an unnecessary form of surveillance. And he didn't like that. And I can understand that if, let's say you buy that pass. Let's say I buy it. And it's in my name, and then I eat my food, then I go out the door, and then you're ready to come in, Billy, and I give you the pass. You could use it. You could really take them for a bundle if you really wanted to use it that way. So I didn't really take exception to that. I didn't think it was anything that anybody should be that upset about. But I just thought it was funny for that part. Also the fact that would you guys go out and buy $100 all-you-can-eat pasta
1: pass? Of course. For a year? We're talking a whole year? $100 all the pasta I can eat for a year? I'm see you guys later. I gotta go get in on this. This sounds amazing.
2: And includes a salad, the bread, and soup.
1: Yeah, salad. Whatever. We're talking pasta.
0: That sounds a little like too good to be true.
1: Is that really? It's a whole year?
2: Yeah. That's what the article said that I had.
0: But there has to be like a limit to like how many days in a row you can go.
2: Well, one limit is that you have to show an ID so you can't pass it along to somebody else.
0: Sure,
2: and that part does make
1: fine.
2: Sense.
1: Yeah, totally.
0: But like, I want to know the rules here of this. Can you just like go every day and just like?
2: I'll have to look up more information on it,
0: because that would be a money pit for Olive Garden,
1: right?
0: Yeah.
2: Now you guys obviously would probably I would think
0: and the bottomless breadsticks. I mean, they're just giving food away.
2: When we didn't have an Olive Garden here,
1: you're trying to make money on the Diet Cokes. What are they doing?
2: That's not included. When you go to the mainland, it seemed like so many of us would go to Olive Garden and put it on Facebook or Instagram because it was such a big deal. I went to Olive Garden. I would see people forever putting pictures up of Olive Garden. I would do it at times. And I know it was kind of stupid, but then it opens up in Hawaii, and now it's not as big of a deal. I guess because it's here. It's kind of like, I don't want to put out other companies or anything, but like Raising Cane's or Chick-fil-A, they were always like something where everybody going to the mainland would go to these places that we don't have here. And now that we have them here, I don't want to say we take them for granted, but it is not the same big deal.
0: Sure. There's like a novelty phase, right? A honeymoon phase, so to speak. So you have posted on social media a picture of food.
2: Yeah, and I feel bad because one year, I remember this specifically, and I love my Facebook memories. By the way, Billy and I had a discussion on Facebook I'll bring up in a second. But I put like a frozen TV dinner or something on Facebook, and I said, this is my lunch. I'm putting this on here because all of you people putting all your food and meals on here, nobody cares what you had for lunch. But I only do it.
0: You taught them a lesson on that one.
2: Yeah, but I have done it when I go on trips, and I'll put, let's say, New York pizza. mm-hmm. or maybe a really fancy Italian food dish in the mainland. I have never put food, let's say, from Hawaii on social media, but there are so many people that do that.
0: Billy, wow. You have most definitely posted pictures of food on social
1: media. That's really the only thing to post, right, is food? Speaking I still of can't food, get back to this $100 pasta thing. This sounds amazing. Like, I have to do... Why wouldn't we all do this? $100?
2: Well, you have to be able to... I mean, well, it depends how often you would have time to go there or want to go there.
1: I'll make a lot of time if it's $100. Sounds amazing. Seriously, why... I mean, wow. I got it. I'm doing it. I'm in. That's the first thing I'm doing after
0: the
1: show.
0: We've lost Billy for the rest of the show.
2: Well, Mike,
1: I'm trying to figure out how many times I can eat at Olive Garden in a week. That's what I've been thinking about for the last minute. I could go at least 3 times a week. Right? 3 times a week?
2: That's for starters.
0: Okay. So
2: somebody's texting in.
0: All right, here we go. The Olive Garden never-ending pasta pass costs $100, gives you 13 weeks of unlimited dine-in pasta, homemade sauces, protein toppings, super salad, and breadsticks. The initial 10,000 passes went on sale July 16th. And subsequent small promotional releases like a 100-pass giveaway concluded in late July. So they had a bunch of passes that went out. I don't know how many passes
2: they
0: are still
2: 10,000, so
0: available, but yeah, those were the rules. You only had 13 weeks.
2: The comments made it sound, it was like it was a year when I told, but I guess that's not the official release. Okay, that's 3 months.
1: I'd still probably want
0: that's
1: to do
0: pretty
1: it.
0: Good.
1: Yeah, that's still pretty good. That's I have to admit good. Something, though. I've never been to the Olive Garden in Hawaii.
2: You've never been?
1: Not here.
2: We have two of them, right?
0: Really?
2: Kapolei and Ala Moana.
0: Okay. While we're all disclosing truths here, I've never been to an Olive Garden anywhere.
2: Wow.
0: Ever.
2: You're like the only person I know. So, Billy, have you had it on the mainland?
1: Yeah.
0: Not that I don't want to, or I've like avoided it. It just hasn't happened, you know?
1: Really?
0: Yeah.
1: We
0: could almost audibly hear Chris's gasp in the production room next door. Chris, you were very surprised by that. I'm assuming then you have been to the Olive Garden.
3: Many of times.
0: Okay.
1: What's your go-to pasta?
3: Probably the chicken Alfredo or the seafood Alfredo.
0: Oh, nice.
1: Can't go wrong with a good chicken Alfredo.
0: So what am I missing out here?
2: The salad is just salad, but it's good. The soups are good, but the pasta, it's not the best pasta you will ever eat. For the price, it is definitely worth it, and it is good pasta. It's not like you're going to get in a, you know, real traditional Italian restaurant necessarily, but
0: sure,
2: it's good.
0: Sure.
2: You're not going to get a bad meal there.
0: Okay. All right. Okay. Yeah. Okay.
1: Let's do it.
0: Okay. Sounds good. Yeah.
1: We'll report back. We'll do an Olive Garden review.
0: Olive Garden versus Macaroni Grill. What are we doing?
2: They're not open anymore.
0: I know, but just because that one I did experience.
2: I've been there a couple times.
1: Macaroni Grill.
0: All right. Well, you're not helping out the situation at all. You want them to save $100 pasta pass for you? That's not how to go
1: about
0: doing
1: it. They might still be open.
2: Real quick on my Facebook memory from August 12th, 10 years ago, 2016, I said I was outside for the last 10 minutes. I didn't see any meteors. And I said, was that just a scam? Nothing out there at all. But next week, I'll be in Las Vegas, and I'll be enjoying Shake Shack every day, so I got that going for me. And the first response was from one Billy Hull, who wrote, 10 years ago, had Shake Shack for the first time last month. Way better than In-N-Out. And then Scott Robbs chimed in and said, that's what I keep... No, he wrote, me too, and I agree. But he still thinks Smashburger is a bit better.
0: Oh, okay. Right.
2: 10 years ago,
1: so
2: Billy.
1: 10 years ago is when I first had Shake Shack.
0: Billy was extremely active on Twitter 10 years ago. Extremely
1: active. 10 years
0: ago
1: was a little, yeah. And that is why I'm no longer very active on anything, really.
0: Texter says, opening a pack of cards, but without having the cards and collectibles guru Darren Kimura on the show. That was a faux pas on our part. We should have tried to set up
1: might have had better luck.
0: Special. Yeah, and then he could have like given us the appraisal of value
2: no
0: on
2: gum?
0: All of these cards.
2: No gum,
1: no nothing.
2: Wow.
0: Yeah, the gum has not been part of the card opening experience for quite a long time.
2: Really?
0: I think there are some throwbacks maybe here and there, but and also nobody's missing that cardboard piece of gum that came with baseball cards back in the day.
2: Now.
0: I mean, it was like you wanted to crack a molar, you put that thing in your mouth. Yeah, exactly.
2: That's true.
0: All right,
2: guys, have a good
0: Thanks
2: show.
0: Thanks a lot, Gary. Listen to him every morning, 5 to 7. Let's Talk Sports, 7 to 9 on Fridays. On Point with Artie Wilson from 9 to 10, and in the afternoon from 3 to 6, it's Pacheco and Hart. All right, we do have a lot to get to. As mentioned, Jess Domingo is going to join us a little bit later on in this hour. We'll talk some Rainbow Wahine soccer. They are on the pitch in official game capacity this afternoon on the lower campus. It is a free admission, so go check it out. We'll talk with Jess about that, and then an hour. hour number two. Yeah, there is a possible storm coming, and we hope that everyone is taking the necessary precautions and that hopefully this ends up not being as potentially dangerous as it seems it might be at this moment. But we also have another storm joining the show, and that's Hurricane Lori Sandy, who is going to join us in hour number two. That's right. Lori is on the show, so you want to stay tuned for that one as well. All right, we're going to go ahead and take a break. 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
5: 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ESPN Honolulu traffic.
6: If you're coming in from the Leeward Coast, Kapolei, or Eva Beach, expect extra slow traffic on the freeway. It's leftover from earlier accidents. The H1 is slowest from the Kualakai Parkway on-ramp to Ka'ahumanu. At the Middle Street Merge, the H1 backed up on the viaduct. The Moanalua backed up before Pu'uloa Road. After Middle, the H1 is slow to Punahou. Nimitz is okay eastbound after Sand Island Access Road. No incidents from east or windward Oahu.
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14: 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Let's talk sports with Kanoa Leahy and Billy Hall on ESPN Honolulu.
0: What's up? Welcome back. Let's talk sports. Kanoa Leahy, Billy Hall, ESPN Honolulu. 808-296-1500 is the number to call or text. Texter says, couldn't tell if the connection was spotty or if Kanoa sounded phlegmy. Do I sound phlegmy?
1: No, like nothing.
0: Nothing fine worthy.
1: No, I didn't notice anything.
0: Oh, okay.
1: Chris, did you notice anything?
3: No, I didn't notice anything.
0: Okay, yeah. All right. I'm like, thanks for the neurosis Texter. Now I'm just like super self conscious, but okay. That's not a good thing for the
1: play-by-play guy to be here.
0: Game start this week. That's not a good thing. Yeah. Okay. Yeah. Clarification from a texter talking about Olive Garden. It's 10,000 passes, $100 for 13 weeks of never-ending pasta bowl at Olive Garden. And then the texter follows up because we mentioned Macaroni Grill, goes, ooh, Macaroni Grill gone now, but I like their pasta better than OG. So
1: Macaroni Grill was solid.
0: It was solid. That was the one that they put like the paper table cover on. You could like color on it and draw on it.
1: Yeah.
0: Like you were like 4 years old. Yeah. Yeah, I did it and I liked it. All right. I cleared my throat in the microphone. Okay, that is fine.
1: Wow, you did.
0: I did. That was. Wow. I'm getting too comfortable around here.
1: That Kit Kat's bothering you, isn't it?
0: I did not enjoy that all that much, I'll be honest. Yeah. As I mentioned, I'm not like a big candy bar guy, so to have one at 7:10 in the morning was maybe not ideal. But I'm sure it was great radio. This texter says, is Olive Garden comparable to Bravo at Pearl Ridge? Billy's thinking about it.
1: Bravo might be better.
0: Okay, and then, all right, and just gave his take. All right. Well, there goes the Olive Garden sponsorship. Okay, this texter says we're talking about NIL and the Shoji Society and all of that. And this texter actually brought up this pretty interesting throwback, Yaz Fitness Bread. This was a fitness bread that was marketed around Carl Yastrzemski. And this texter says, Yaz Fitness Bread did big business, included a picture and everything, and then suggested, how about Micah come out with a special fitness bread of his own? UH could get a cut on all loaves sold. Yeah, you know, we're trying to get some bread for Micah Alejado, so maybe utilize bread as an actual product to help market that guy.
1: What if he gets into the pasta business?
0: Ooh.
1: Alejado's Alfredo.
0: That's pretty good. Now you are using that old noggin of yours.
1: There we go.
0: Wow, that actually was, that felt wonderful. That felt poetic. I loved that. I'll take the Alejado Alfredo right away, sir. Wonderful choice.
1: There you go. We just solved all the problems in the world.
0: Yeah, no, that's pretty good. That is very, very good. All right, you got a haircut. I'm just noticing for the first time now. That kind of... That really big sort of heavy head of salad you had on top of there for a long time, it is now gone. It is very reduced. It's a side salad now.
1: So you and I are very different because, you know, you're on TV a lot, so you got to keep yourself presentable. Me never had to worry about it. How often do you get your haircut?
0: Probably between every 2 and 3 weeks.
1: So my entire life, it's always just been when it starts annoying me, I go get it cut.
0: So, what's the longest
1: you've
0: gone?
1: So it doesn't even matter. It was pretty long, this last one. I hadn't gotten my hair cut in 4 months because I have on the text string. I go to the same person, right? So when I was texting the other day to set up a haircut, I was like, it's been 4 months since I cut my hair. Kind of looked like it.
0: But 4 months? I actually would have expected it to be even more boosted out there if that were the case.
1: My hair is weird. There's a lot more going on underneath there. There's a lot of hair. Somehow it's very compact, but it looks
0: very
1: curly.
0: Very sort of kinked up, yes, right? Curly. Yes. Yeah, yes. Yeah. It's a full head of hair, though. I'm very jealous. You could catch bullets
1: in that
0: thing.
1: It's starting to get gray, though. Starting to get gray. She actually... Love that. Let it sit.
0: No, finish your story, though.
1: No, she actually cut... When she started, I looked on what I was wearing, and it was very gray. I was very surprised. A lot more gray hairs. I don't know if it's the show or life or whatever.
0: Don't even get me started.
1: To go gray.
0: That's when it really hits you, is when you're sitting in that barber's chair and they have down, the apron on you. And you look down and it's...
1: It happened to me. I had my moment yesterday.
0: Oh, man. There was a time where it'd be like one single one and I was like, oh, and now it's it's everywhere. Like now I'm like, where are the black ones or the dark brown ones? Like, where are those? I can't even find those anymore.
1: Have you had to dye your hair yet?
0: No.
1: No?
0: No, I don't think I can. Yeah.
1: You don't think so?
0: I don't think so. Yeah.
1: All right.
0: That seems like too much. That seems like just too much trouble. I don't know. I don't think I can do that.
1: It was funny. I looked down and I saw it. And I was like, oh my gosh, that's so much gray hair. And then immediately she was like, I can dye your hair if you want. I'm just like, whoa, whoa, whoa, whoa, whoa. We're not there yet. We're not quite there yet. I need to process this first.
0: Yeah.
1: But it's happening.
0: Texter says, we're on the cusp of football season, and here you guys are talking about Olive Garden. My goodness, do better, brothers. We do have some sound from UH football practice that we will play for you in a little bit. We also will be talking about the other football, soccer, Rainbow Wahine soccer on the pitch today. And we will have it on television, in fact, for the opening broadcast of K5's coverage of UH Sports on Sunday. And I'll be working with Jessica Domingo, who will join us on the other side of this commercial break. So we'll be back. 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
6: If you're an Eva Beach commuter and you're heading up Fort Weber, it's extra slow this morning. It's slow in the usual stretch from Iroquois to Renton, but it's also slow from Westlock up to the freeway. The H1 is slower than usual townbound from Kualakai Parkway to the H1-H2 merge, where it picks up. At the Middle Street merge, it's the usual backups. The east side traffic is slow now from Waialae-Iki Park all the way to the McCulley Overpass. Windward traffic is fine, but it's a little bit slow right now on the Likelike through the Wilson Tunnel.
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0: What's up? Welcome back. Let's talk sports. Kanoa Leahy along with Billy Hull here on ESPN Honolulu. We have received requests over time, and I think it really came to fruition and culminated this past summer with the World Cup being played in North America. But we've had requests to maybe talk a little bit more soccer here and there, and we have that opportunity now to delve even further into it. The World Cup definitely opened the door for that, and also the fact that there's a lot of chatter maybe in part because of the World Cup, and so there's still a little bit of soccer fever in general out there, and you have the Rainbow Wahine soccer team that's first up. They have the pitch first, so to speak, of all University of Hawaii sports here as we enter this fall season. They are on the field in official game capacity today, part of their Outrigger opening season event, where they are going to be playing a nationally ranked opponent in Texas Tech, and then on Sunday they turn around and play another Big 12 opponent in Kansas State. That game is going to be televised on K5, the television debut of this new chapter of television coverage for University of Hawaii sports. And I'm going to have the privilege on Sunday to be working with this wonderful analyst who has been on the telecast for Rainbow Wahine soccer for a number of years now, a former Rainbow Wahine herself. Jessica Domingo joins us this morning. Jess, how you doing?
1: Hi, Kanoa. Hi, Billy. Good morning.
2: Hello.
0: Good morning to you. Thanks for making a little bit of time. We know you have a busy schedule, but here we go. A season opening day for Rainbow Wahine soccer. What sort of things enter your mind? What are some of the things that are at the forefront of your wonder about this upcoming season here as we get ready to go?
1: Well, first of all, I'm really excited for this season. I think it's a big rebuilding year. I know that the team was not happy with the results last year, so I think they're excited to get the season started. It's a big move to the Mountain West, and I think there's some really nice players coming back that are from Hawaii and some nice new freshmen, also local freshmen that are playing.
2: Interesting. So you mentioned you think it's a rebuilding year. What, I guess, with what they have coming back, and I know there's some exciting freshmen coming in that people are excited to see, what kind of are your realistic expectations for the season?
1: Well, I always have very high expectations for them. I think they have a very challenging non-conference schedule with big teams, as you see Texas Tech and Kansas State coming in. That should prepare them well for conference season. So right now, they're picked to finish sixth, and the top four go to the tournament. So I am hoping that they're going to break that top four and make it to the playoffs.
0: You know, you talked about they had a great freshman class 2 years ago when they won that Big West Conference regular season title. And there have been parallels drawn by Coach Bud about this year's freshman class. And there is a strong likelihood, you know, obviously Michelle Nagamine has never hesitated to play underclassmen or freshmen in past seasons. And so there is an expectation we'll see a lot of them on the pitch here this year. But when you talk about parallels and you talk about freshman talent, what is sort of your vibe and assessment on what Hawaii could do here to utilize some of that young talent this season?
1: Yeah, so I think Hawaii fans will be very familiar with Jazz Cayetano out of Mililani and Pana Cayetano out of Kamehameha High School. And so I think both of them, Jazz is a forward and Pana is a defender, will bring that strength, I think, that this team needs going forward. I think you're right. Coach Nagamine has never been shy about playing the best team on the field, no matter what grade you're at. So I am looking for them to bring a spark. I think we also have some really good recruits, a new defender in Cora Bryant coming in, as well as Parisa Abedi, Olivia Vianda, and a few others who I think will make an immediate impact.
2: I forget. Did you ever get a chance to play on campus in your career at UH?
1: I did not, unfortunately.
2: Okay, so without, I don't want to make this a bag on Waipio thing or anything, but when the news came out that they weren't going to be able to play at Waipio and have a chance to play on campus, how excited do you think those players were?
1: I think they're so excited. I mean, it makes it a little bit easier for their friends at school to come and watch and maybe family as well. I know the traffic out to Waipio is always a challenge, and there's just something special, I think, about playing on campus. And I've gotten to see the facility. It's beautiful. Real grass, not turf, which is always an important thing for soccer players with all of the injuries. So I can only imagine how excited the players are.
2: Coach Bud was sharing a couple stories the other day about some instances of trying to get out to YPO for games. Did you ever get caught in any wacky traffic situations in your career?
1: Oh, absolutely. More times than I probably like to talk about. There are some stories I cannot share on radio that have happened because of the delays. But, I mean, we were so lucky, too, because YPO is a beautiful stadium. And compared to some of the other places we had the privilege of playing, YPO ranks top of the list, I think.
0: We're talking with Jessica Domingo, former Rainbow Wahine soccer player. Oh, man, I'm sorry.
2: That's fine,
0: yeah,
2: Chris.
0: We fine ourselves for for phlegm violations there. So, yeah, I accept that one wholeheartedly.
1: I think it was the Kit Kat from earlier.
0: Yeah, that's what it was. Yeah, okay, yeah, you were listening. Yeah, that's unfortunately, that's our show every day. So we're talking with Jessica Domingo about this upcoming Rainbow Wahine soccer season. And they are not coming out the gate limping in or anything like that. It's a nationally ranked opponent on the other side. Today, another Big 12 conference opponent on Sunday. What do you make of this challenge week one here on the schedule for the Wahine?
1: Oh, I love it. I love that UH is pushing themselves to the limit. You know, you don't want to come out and just ease your way in. You kind of want to test yourself, see where you're at early in the season and make adjustments. And you're right, Texas Tech is going to be a huge challenge for them today. I mean, they have a player on the Herman Trophy 4 to watch list in Krzyzewski. Mm-hmm. And so I like that. I think that's how Coach Nagamine has always been, though. She wants to challenge her players to expose them to this kind of play so they're ready for conference play.
2: You mentioned first year in the Mountain West for this team. I know it's still about a month and a half away until they start conference play, but just what are you expecting from this conference that's maybe different from the Big West?
1: I think we're going to see a little bit of different playing styles. I think there was a lot of parity in the Big West when it comes to soccer. So you kind of saw similar playing styles. You know, we're getting back to some of the old WAC teams. So we're going to be playing the Nevada, San Jose State, and UTEP that were there when I was playing in the WAC. But you're also going to get teams like Air Force and New Mexico. So I think the games are going to be different and challenging in a new way for Coach Nagamine. I think in the Big West, the coaches were kind of familiar with each other's styles. So I do think it's going to take some time and a lot of research and watching video to figure out exactly the playing styles of each of these new teams.
0: We're talking with Jessica Domingo. What do you anticipate the likely strength of this Rainbow Wahine soccer team to be? And what are some areas that you are a little more uncertain about here as we head into actual games this season?
1: So I think the strengths are going to be the midfield and defense. Kennedy Justin is returning again. She's been amazing in goal for the Bows. And then they're also returning a back line that's pretty well-tested. They're going to have Laulea Amuk-Sang back. Zoe Park is also returning. She took last year off. And so they do really have a solid defensive line. I think the interesting, not necessarily the one that needs more work, but the most position I'm excited for is forward. So you're going to have Anuhea Aluli returning. She's a transfer out of Kamehameha Schools, and she was playing in Oakland. And she already made the preseason watch list for the Mountain West. You also have Layla Cajuano coming back. And Jazz Cayetano is also going to be up there. But I do think the strength in the Wahine this year is going to be from the midfield. So you're looking at Izzy Ayala. You're looking at Nalani Damasian. I think they're going to be a really good pair in the middle of the field.
2: So it's going to be a very fun day on Sunday, the first K5 broadcast of soccer. You're going to be working with Kanoa Leahy. I know you've been doing some stuff before for Spectrum. I just want to ask you, how did you get up? How did you get into this business? How did you kind of get involved with working for TV? What's it been like? And how excited are you to work with Kanoa on Sunday?
1: Well, so first of all, I'm very excited to work with Kanoa. We've known each other for a while, but we've never got to interact in this capacity, so I think it's going to be really fun. I'm hoping he doesn't try to embarrass me in any way, but it probably will happen. And I think I got into this by mistake. I the year I finished playing soccer, the person who was doing commentary, who is Laurie Baker, she had to go to her daughter's senior night game, and she played for Pepperdine. So they asked me to fill in one game, had no idea what I was doing, and then have been fortunate enough to be asked back ever since. So feel very lucky that I stumbled my way to this job.
0: Yeah, no, I will not be attempting to embarrass you. In fact, I hope that you loosen up those shoulders, because I will be leaning on you. You will be carrying a load on Sunday, Jess.
2: Please teach him a few things about soccer.
1: Yeah, I'll make sure I get some video footage of Kanoa kicking a ball.
0: Yeah, there you go. Oh, so you can only kick the ball.
2: Oh, you
0: got
2: too.
0: It. Okay, got it. Okay.
1: Step
0: Jess,
1: one.
0: Hey, Jess, we appreciate it. Well, very much excited to work with you, and certainly very excited about the start of Rainbow Wahine soccer season. It is the entree to the rest of the athletic year, and so it's very fitting that today it is being held on the lower campus in what is a fairly unique situation. So look forward to it. I'll see you down there a little bit later on.
1: Thank you. Take care, guys.
0: All right. You too. Jessica Domingo, who's been doing this for a while, and she's very, very good at it. She's also very busy with her profession. And so for her to be able to still embark on doing color analysis for Rainbow Wahine soccer broadcasts is no easy task for her. And so she deserves a lot of credit. And it certainly sounds like she's ready to go because she had all of the tidbits and all of the names and all of the info ready to launch there. So we look forward to the debut of Rainbow Wahine soccer on TV on Sunday on K5, and then of course we look forward to the debut of Rainbow Wahine soccer against a nationally ranked opponent, Texas Tech, number 23 in the rankings, 23 and 19 depending on which poll you're looking at, and they're going to be on the pitch with Hawaii later today as part of this season opening event, and again that's going to get going at 4 o'clock. So that's one of the adjustments made here to the schedule, is that because there are no lights on the lower campus soccer facility, and these games were expected to have been played at Waipio Soccer Stadium. Anything that was scheduled for after 4 o'clock, like any of those night games, are going to be moved basically to a 4 o'clock start time. So it's the Outrigger soccer kickoff, Seattle U versus Kansas State at 1 p.m. on the lower campus, followed by Hawaii versus number 23 Texas Tech at 4. All right, we once again appreciate Jess for making some time for us. We will take a break, get to some text messages. Already getting hammered by a bunch of texters who are saying that because I got phlegm-fined during an interview, that is supposed to be double the fine. I think they're right, so I do believe that I've gotten
2: Chris,
0: doubled
2: hit it one
0: here.
2: More time.
0: All right, one more time, Chris. We'll be back. 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
5: Just got word that HPD has closed lanes in the area around Kapi'olani and Ke'emoku. And Makaloa Street for an investigation. The H1 in town is slow now eastbound from the backups at Middle Street to the Punahou Overpass. H1 westbound is slow from the beginning of the freeway to the McCulley Overpass. From Waikiki, McCulley is slow northbound after Date Street. Kapahulu is now slow from Safeway to Waialae, and traffic is slow from there to the freeway.
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0: 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Kids 16 and under are free. Mahalo once again to Jessica Domingo for joining us in that last segment. Texter asking, Kanoa, is Scott Robbs on the broadcast team for UH Sports this year? I don't want to let any sort of cat out of the bag if it's a little too early on that front. But yes, Scott Robbs is going to absolutely be in the mix. And of course, you have, aside from the television broadcasts, now through the MW Plus Mountain West app, the streaming service that they are providing, you're going to have in the upwards of like 100 more events, 80 to 100 more University of Hawaii sports that are going to be available there. And so I know that there will be a lot of work on that platform as well for one Scott Robbs. Scott's also, I think, going to be filling in for Chris Hart a little bit later on this month, if I'm not mistaken, on the afternoon show. So, you'll be getting a good dose of Scott Robbs. He'll be a busy guy.
2: Yes, good for him.
0: As he should be.
2: Good for him. How often do you get peppered with questions about who's going to be
0: personnel?
2: Your broadcast?
0: Yeah, quite a bit, which is actually really cool. That is something I've appreciated because, it shows that people care about some of the people that have been on the air and certainly some of the people that I work with that I care deeply about. And so to have people that are asking, hey, is this person going to be on? Is this person going to be on? That was awesome. That was meaningful. And I think, in most instances, I've been able to respond affirmatively on some of those questions. So here with the Scott Robbs. I think the only difference this year, at least as it pertains to soccer, is it just happens to be the first year on K5 again, the telecasts, right? And then, soccer being first up, I think that's part of the reason why they have this particular team. I think going forward, you'll see a lot of Scott and some of the other people that you've been used to over time, I think, which is a good thing. All right, 808-296-1500 is the number to call or text. Texter says, brah, I would buy the number 12 Micah Alejado touchdown UH zip pack. Somebody get Zippy's Corporation on the horn. Yeah, Micah will have a lot of potential sponsorship opportunities, but I'm still somewhat, attached to the Alejado Alfredo pasta idea. That one got me, man. UH football, by the way, did something pretty unique yesterday. They just up and left the Clarence D.C. Ching Athletic Complex, got on a bunch of buses, and drove to Kalani High School to finish their midday practice. It was something that obviously is a bit of a novelty endeavor, but something that the coaching staff, and I think Chris Brown was kind of the one who really pushed this idea, but it was something that was born out of just the idea of, hey, look, let's change the environment here. How about like a quick change in circumstances here? Give these guys a mission mentality. No words. They were not allowed to sort of talk or socialize. It was helmets on, practice gear on, mid practice in Manoa. They said, all right, we're running to the buses up by that corner exit, which is on the Makai Diamondhead side of the lower campus. They boarded the buses, not a lot of chatter, went to Kalani High School, finished out the workout there, and then got on buses and bailed out of there. So it was just a very straightforward, very business-oriented type of endeavor. What did you make of that kind of change of scenery idea behind what they did yesterday?
2: Kind
0: of
2: cool, especially you're a couple weeks into camp. You're still a couple weeks away from the start of the season, so you're in that middle portion of it's probably getting a little tedious. It's probably getting a little I don't want to say boring, but just, you know, you've been doing the same thing every day, just to switch it up and all of a sudden be rushed to the buses and not really know what's going on and then go practice. I know it's just down the road basically at Kalani, but man, I wish I was driving home and I was passing Kalani and I looked over and I was like,
0: hey, that looks like UH, eh?
2: Oh, Kalani. Kalani's huge this year. But oh,
0: those,
2: no, then you realize,
0: are those alternate
2: you,
0: jerseys they're using this year?
2: That quarterback from Kalani. I hope UH is recruiting him. But no, I didn't see that. And you're like, is that UH playing? And stopped and watched. But no, that must have been fun. I imagine those are the kind of things you want to do, right? Just to kind of keep everyone engaged. Because this is, again, like I said, you're right in the middle of camp. You've been doing it for a couple of weeks. So the newness of it is worn off. And you're still probably just a little far away yet to get really, really excited about the start of the season.
0: Sure. Like, you're not really at that point where you're ramping things up yet. You're not really at the point where you're getting too opponent-specific yet. You're still in install phase on a lot of things. You're still in evaluation phase on a lot of fronts. You know, there are a lot of jobs that haven't been won yet. And so I agree with you. These guys are probably jonesing, just absolutely yearning to go up against somebody in a different color jersey, like somebody from another team, right, that isn't a teammate that they see in the locker room. And so, yeah, these are the dog days of camp, so to speak. And I think it is important to try to find ways to you know, keep them engaged, keep their attention. And we've seen it executed in different ways, right? In this case, it's, you know, let's go work out at Kalani High School. In other instances, it's been like, all right, let's take the pads off and let's go jump off of the high board at the pool or something like that. So there are different ways to do that. And in this case, I think by all accounts, it worked out pretty cool. All right, hour number two of the show coming up.
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5: The H1 remains unusually slow on the west side from Kualakai Parkway to the Kunia Road on-ramp. No incidents have been reported, but expect bumper-to-bumper traffic. Fort Weaver is backed up from the freeway to Aava Drive. At the Middle Street Merge, both freeways backed up more than usual. Both are bumper-to-bumper because of an accident right after the merge. The H1 westbound is slow from the Waialae exit to McCully. Windward traffic looking good on all three highways.
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0: Let's Talk Sports. Kanoa Leahy, Billy Hull, ESPN Honolulu. It's hour number two of the show. 808-296-1500, the number to call or text. A texter says, Alejado Alfredo. How about Alejado Adobo Fried Rice from Thelma's for the Pinoy Pigskin Thrower? How can you go wrong, this texter says, with the alliterado Alejado Alfredo. That's right. Yeah, the alliteration is key. Come on. Texter also asking, is every single streaming game on the MW app going to have announcers? I believe that is the plan. That is part of the requirement on the part of the conference, is the schools have a responsibility to carry all of the home games of a select number of sports, you know, all of the sort of mainstream sports as well as some other ones. They have the responsibility of making those available via stream, and the Mountain West is requiring, and it might be a little bit more difficult here this first year as everyone's still trying to lay the foundation for this stuff, but they want them to be, quote, broadcast quality productions. And so, I believe that is the expectation, that there will be announcers, and there will be, hopefully, you know, pretty high level broadcast quality productions that are involved with these streaming events. So that is something to look forward to here. We do have some breaking news coming out of Manoa, and this is regarding one of the University of Hawaii's perennial nationally ranked programs, and that's women's water polo. Their head coach, James Robinson, who has been the head coach the last couple of years, announcing today, this is according to a release that went out from the University of Hawaii, that he will leave the program to pursue other professional opportunities. And so UH associate head coach Candace Vorbeck will serve as interim head coach for the Rainbow Wahine. UH will immediately begin a national search for the water polo program's next head coach. So Robinson was with the program for 4 years, served as an associate head coach for 2 years, and then led the team as head coach for 2 years. He guided the Bows to a 38-11 overall record in those 2 years, 19-0 in Big West competition, and captured back-to-back Big West titles, earning the conference's automatic bid to the National Collegiate Women's Water Polo Championship. And, of course, he took over for Maureen Cole, who was absolutely one of the legends of water polo coaching here in the islands. He became just the fourth head coach of the program since its debut in 1998. So a little bit of change there for a program that has been nationally relevant in women's water polo.
1: Yeah, a little bit surprising. You know, he wasn't the head coach for very long, but never lost a match in Big West play, 19-0. Pretty impressive.
0: Yeah, so you'd imagine other professional opportunities, right? And this is just speculation, but based on the wording of the release, if you have that kind of success, there is a likelihood that other professional opportunities will be made available to you. And so perhaps something that was too good to pass up, or something that drew him in another direction. So that is the updated situation there as it pertains to women's water polo. We were talking UH football, and they had that really interesting wrinkle in the plans yesterday where they got everyone on the buses and went to finish their midday practice at Kalani High School. We were out at practice the day prior to that, and had an interesting conversation with linebacker Wyndon Ho'ohuli, and he has gone on quite the course over his career. His career arc has been a very interesting one. Of course, he is the son of former UH linebacker Watson Ho'ohuli, who was a teammate of current head coach Timmy Chang. He is a Mililani High School alum. Prior to Mililani, played at St. Louis, went to the University of Nebraska originally out of high school, was one of the more highly rated recruits out of the state of Hawaii before returning back home to play for the Warriors, and then went through a little bit of a position change from middle to outside, back to middle, had to change his body physically to fit the different roles that they were using him in. And so it's been a little bit of a course for him, somewhat of a circuitous route to get to where he feels really good right now, which is, this is a guy who is in his last year with the program. He is one of the undeniable leaders of the Lions Den, which is a group that is sort of the undeniable leader of that defense as a unit. And so this is what Wyndon Ho'ohuli had to say when we talked to him the other day about where he's at, his role with this team, you know, the journey he's been on. And then he follows that up just talking about the role of this linebacker core as it pertains to this UH defense. Let's go ahead and play it.
2: So I'm super dialed in right now. I feel like this is my last season. I was able to get my year back from medically, and I'm dialed in all the way. I got a purpose of why I'm here. I got a purpose I'm playing, and I got a why. So I got two sons, and that's my why, and that's what drives me every day to come out here and be a leader, be a good mentor for the boys, and just, you know, showing the way. And it's nothing better than, you know, being out here every single day, and, you know, the boys, you know, they look at me and they're like, oh, this OG, or this Uncle Wins. So yeah, when I hear stuff like that, I know I'm kind of doing the right thing. So just taking it on, and sure, I'm chin up, chest out, and I'm going full goal. So yes, sir.
0: Aside from what the linebackers represent within the defensive construct and all of that, like, it also seems like this unit takes pride in kind of just setting the persona tone. Mm-hmm. How would you describe that and what you want this defense to be personality-wise?
2: Yeah. So as the line's there, you know, Coach CB tells us every day, we got to be the standard, you know, on the field, off the field, you know, we hold the standard, and that's, you know, being, you know, if you know, we're not showing up late, we're not showing up to this, you know, shirts talk, stuff, you know, being a standard for the team, and the team look at us like, oh, the line's there, they on track, and, you know, that's good for us, because, you know, we, at least we know what we're doing is for something, and that's be able to make sure the team knows that we're disciplined, and we're trying to, you know, focus on discipline and details, and that's what we talk about in meetings, especially in a team meeting with Coach Timmy. This is discipline and details, and, you know, when we get everything with that dialed down, we'll be unstoppable.
0: All right, so Winning Ho'ohuli, who is, of course, you know, in that linebacker core with Jamai Otis making his way back from injury suffered last year. And, yeah, those are going to be a couple of the dudes that are going to be shouting out the instructions and making some calls there behind the line of scrimmage. And this linebacker core, which very much, you know, across the board in football, they are sort of the anchors of these defensive units. And in this case, it's no different. But also, that's what I asked him about in that second portion of that soundbite was just how this particular group of linebackers try to set the tone for the personality of the defense. A lot of that comes from the coaches, right? Dennis Thurman as the DC, Chris Brown as the linebackers coach and associate head coach. The personality of the defenses reflect their personalities a lot, but you got to have the guys there on the field that are also sort of setting that tone. And Wyndon seems to have very comfortably fallen into that role of like, yeah, I'm going to be a leader out here, and we do want to create this kind of scrappy personality here for this defense. Like, we're not to be messed with, we're not to be bleeped with, and we're all about business and making sure that we put in the appropriate amount of work. So I kind of appreciated a lot of what he had to say there.
1: Oh, highlight this guy's name, circle it in Sharpie on the roster, because it would be awesome to see him just kind of finally break out and have that season that I think a lot of people thought he could have coming here. This guy, I remember in high school, he was highly rated, highly recruited, extremely talented, goes to Nebraska, doesn't quite work out, and then he was a little bit of a tweener. We couldn't really figure out exactly what position to put him in. You know, is he too big or is he fast enough? And you remember last year, at the end of last season, I remember the Cal game especially, they played Wyoming. He got to play a little bit more line.

0: I totally agree with that. I'm excited to see all of that sort of expectation and some of that burden that's been put on him maybe come to fruition. I really appreciated what he said about, you know, I have my why. I'm talking about my two children. Like, they are the things that drive me in many ways here to be the best version of myself. You know, this is the last year, and you hear that from guys all the time, right? And I think you're going to be hearing that a little bit more now with the 5-for-5 rule, right? Once we get past some of the litigation and it is, you know, set in stone that is the widely accepted standard, you're going to have guys who are like, no, there's no petitioning the NCAA after this. Like, this is it, and I need to make this final year count. And so to hear him say all of those things, I think, does come from a genuine place. But he was the number one rated prospect out of the state of Hawaii his senior year in high school. That was 2021. He was a 4-star guy, and I want to say he was one of the top 20 rated outside linebackers in the country. But he's, you know, kind of flowed back and forth. Like you said, a bit of a tweener, and they weren't sure if he was an outside guy or a middle guy, but filling in for Jamai Otis at that middle linebacker position towards the end of last year, ended up with a career-high 8 tackles in the Hawaii Bowl win over Cal. We saw it. We saw a little bit of like, okay, that's what Wyndon Ho'ohuli has been about here throughout his football career. That has always been there. It's just a matter of finding the best way to extract that and bring that out. And now I think it feels like they know what he is, he knows what he is. There is an identity there, and he can't wait to get out there. Yeah. And I personally am very excited to see him as well.
1: I think he's comfortable with where he's at. He knows exactly what's expected of him. He knows exactly what to do in this defense. And, man, yeah, if he can put all that together and just, I'm telling you, all that natural talent that he has, he could be a real game changer. He without a doubt, he's a guy I'm circling on that defensive roster of who's the guy that could really step up and really change things this year. Wyndon has that capability.
0: Yeah, yeah. So we have, you know, UH football in the air. We have NFL preseason football today. There's also this weird story coming from the NFL, but it's tied to college football. Did you see this? So Jaden Daniels apparently is not too happy about. He's, of course, the Washington Commanders quarterback, former LSU superstar quarterback. Not too happy that number 5, which he wore in his LSU playing days, and he wears on his jersey, is being worn by sophomore cornerback DJ Pickett. And so an attorney representing Jaden Daniels has informed LSU that they are no longer allowing them to use his name, image, likeness. Okay, this is according to an August 5th letter sent to the LSU athletics director. They are saying that they are not going to allow LSU to utilize his name, image, and likeness in any of their content, advertising, or whatever it may be. And so you're talking about materials, programs, all this kind of stuff. And that is, at least according to the letter that was written and according to statements from Daniels' spokesperson, that they are upset that the number 5 is being worn because he became LSU's third Heisman Trophy winner in 2023. Now, the jersey is not been retired by LSU. It is, however, the first time that a player has worn number 5 since he left the program to the NFL. We also know that Jaden Daniels has a very involved mom. And so there are a lot of people that are speculating that maybe this isn't specifically coming from Jaden Daniels, but maybe it's a little bit more of like Jaden Daniels' team that would maybe involve the mom. But the number has not. This is a very important piece here. The number has not been retired.
1: Yeah.
0: And so this now becomes this new chapter in the NIL thing, right? This NIL era where now we have players retiring their own numbers. Like, is that where we're at here with this thing? So basically he sends this like cease and desist on any NIL stuff that utilizes my face, my image, any of that, because I'm upset that number 5 is being worn elsewhere, even though it hasn't officially been retired. Like, what's happening here?
1: Well, another really good part of the story is, I guess Lane Kiffin was saying that under the previous coaching staff, the cornerback that is wearing number 5, that was part of the deal. Like, part of his deal to sign with them was that he would get number 5. So you have high school kids worried about and strategizing to get the numbers they want to wear in high school for college as part of their deals in order to go to that school. So it's all kind of very funny. It's all funny to me that it's at LSU with Lane Kiffin there before his first season. Yeah, I guess this is where we're at. But if you're LSU and Jaden Daniels wants his jersey retired, you probably should just retire his jersey and maybe give up that number 5. Like, the kid's already in school. You can figure something out. But, Yeah, man, this is just some of the crazy stuff that coaches have to deal with. Like, if I'm a head coach and this crosses

0: my desk. I'm like, are you kidding me?
1: Yeah. And also, really? And also, Lane Kiffin, like, oh, yeah, the old coaching regime promised him number five, and so I just have to do it. I mean, I have no other choice, right? It's like, that's strange unto itself. Also, former LSU head coach Brian Kelly was interviewed by ESPN, by the way, yesterday, said that he believed number five was promised to Pickett during his recruitment, but Kelly chose not to issue it to him because Daniels wasn't on board with Pickett wearing his number. So there was already that sentiment, apparently, that was kind of known throughout the program. But it's just, it strikes me as just being beyond self-involved and so concerned about the wrong things if you're Jaden Daniels and his camp. Like, you're going to take the romance out of even the idea of retiring your number, which could have happened, may or may not have happened, had, you know, things just progressed naturally. But now you're going to take the romance out of it because if they do decide to retire your number, now it's going to feel so forced and so manufactured. Not to mention, it is such a contradiction to what we saw from another high Trophy winner just the other year, just a couple of years ago, when Dillon Gabriel transferred to Oregon and he was allowed by Marcus Mariota to wear number 8. And it's like, those are, you have two quarterbacks with the Washington Commanders organization, right? And it's like, okay, you have one guy who clearly is miffed, even though his number hasn't been retired, that another guy is wearing the number, and you have another guy who very graciously allows, and I know the circumstances might be a little bit different, but those are two very different, almost opposite ends of what we're talking about here. Actions by these NFL quarterbacks.
0: How do you feel? At what point do we get to where the jersey is retired by someone, but yet the number is still being used? Because don't you have to get there at some point with the amount of retired numbers out there, especially in college football?
1: Yeah.
0: Right? There's a million guys on a roster anyway. So at some point, I think
1: you do have that already somewhere. Yeah. I mean, like, in most cases, you get like special permission, blah, blah, blah. But you have some of that stuff already going on.
0: But you're right. This is Jaden Daniels, who's got, you know, this is sort of a big year for him coming up. You know, he's coming off injury, and they didn't do well last year, and I think there's a little bit of doubt out there.
1: By all accounts, they had like a scrimmage the other day, and he was just like throwing lasers and dropping dimes. So, you know, for what that's worth, I don't know.
0: Yeah, but oh boy, we just got to notice the bad signal is being answered. Did you hear Chris?
1: Oh, you did it. I said it,
0: you did
1: didn't
0: it.
1: I?
0: Oh, man.
1: Okay, all right. You don't even need to tell me. This is Rob, isn't it? Okay, Rob is on the line, 808-296-1500. We said Oregon. It's like saying Beetlejuice three times. Rob Coley is now joins us. What's up, Rob?
2: What's up, Rob?
3: Hey, guys, it's mandatory, right? I have to answer the bat signal.
1: Yeah, what you got?
0: All right, what you got?
3: Dylan Raiola, currently at Oregon, as a backup. He knows it. There's a great story at OregonLive.com about his understanding of the whole deal. You were just talking about Ho'ohuli from Nebraska. Dylan Raiola leaves Nebraska after an injury, to be Moore's backup at Oregon. And wearing number 8 in the Hawaii quarterback tradition. I'm serious, man. How petty are we getting here, Jaden Daniels? You stole the Heisman Trophy from Bo Nix a couple years ago. So
0: whoa. Rob, what was Bo Nix's record against UW? I forgot. 0-3.
3: Oh yeah. Wait, I know I shouldn't have brought that up. But what's UW's record against the Ducks in what the last 25 games or so? What is it like 5-20 or so?
0: Yeah, but they got that last Pac-12 championship, baby. That's all that matters. Forever Pac-12 champs.
3: Forever. That is a thing with a guy like me. I'm not going to.
1: I mean, the Pac-12 still exists. I don't know what you guys are talking about.
0: I don't know what you're talking about.
1: It's still called the
0: Pac-12. Doesn't exist. It's not the Pac-12.
1: There's still going to be another Pac-12 champion.
0: It's like more like the Pac-12.
3: Right. Speaking of the Pac-12, there's a young man from Maui, from Baldwin High School. Kaholi Crow. I had to remember his name. Kaholi Crow is at Utah State. Now a member of the Pac-12, by the way. I don't know if you guys probably knew that. Maybe not everybody did. But, left tackle kind of guy, big boy, went to IMG for 3 years, spent his senior year at Baldwin, and now is in, is Logan? Is that where you
0: Logan, yes. Logan, yes, correct. Logan.
3: Okay. Cool. So, I was just going to say, when you guys were talking about Jaden Daniels, we haven't seen even the tip of the iceberg on where we're at on this whole NIL stuff. I heard, Kano, I heard you the other day mention, you know, maybe a collective bargaining agreement, making the players employees. Congress, if anybody who's waiting for Congress to bail out the NCAA, and, you know, 12, 16, 24 teams in the college football playoff, which would, Billy, I think I'm in total agreement. I think you agree with what I feel. I agree with what you feel. 24 teams in the college football playoff would ruin the best regular season in any sport. In my opinion.
0: It's already been ruined.
1: It hasn't already.
0: It's already been ruined.
1: Well, right on, Rob. We are up against a commercial break, though. Our apologies. But, hey, man, your response time now when we send out
0: good.
1: The proverbial
0: that might have been
1: signal.
0: The record.
1: I mean, it is unbelievable, man.
3: I happen to be in my car and listening to the greatest radio show in the universe.
1: Good to know. That's awesome. Well, thanks for changing it to our show.
0: Yeah, good to know that. Good to know that signal is strong on Maui.
3: Strong, baby, strong. Tune in.
0: All right, buddy.
3: I listen. Tune in.
1: Have a good one, man.
0: See ya.
1: He's like listening to the best radio show in the universe. But then I changed the channel to you guys and decided to call it. 808-296-1500.
0: How did you do that so fast?
1: That was unbelievable.
0: Less than 10 seconds, I want to say.
1: All right. Well, we are going to obviously take this show into an interesting direction because we are going to, on the other side of the break, welcome to the show, the one and only Laurie Santy. That's coming up. 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
2: Hey, this is Rich Eisen. Coming up on Thursday, Hall of Famer Thurman Thomas joins us on the outset of another Super Bowl run for the Bills. It's Aaron Rodgers and the Steelers' turn in the four downs machine, and Carolina Weidrup joins us in studio. Thursday's Rich Eisen Show on ESPN Honolulu.
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5: There's an accident on the H-1 townbound in that construction area after the Middle Street merge. It's got the H-1 backed up to the airport on-ramp, and the Wataloa is backed up before Pu'uloa Road. If you take Nimitz instead of the freeway, it's slow from the airport viaduct to Pu'uhale Road, but moving okay after that to Ibele. The east side H-1 slow from the Waialae exit to McCulley. Windward traffic moving okay on the Palihapitiyaki and the H-3.
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0: What's up? Welcome back. Let's talk sports. Kanoa, Billy, ESPN, Honolulu, 808-296-1500 is the number to call or text. We have a few text messages that have come in. This texter says, Burrow versus Daniels, talking about two LSU legendary quarterbacks. Whose number should be retired? I think that's actually been discovered as being part of possibly a reason Jaden Daniels' camp is so offended by the fact that someone's wearing number five. Is Joe Burrow's number nine, which isn't retired, I don't believe, has not been issued to anybody since he played in 2019. And so I guess maybe that adds to some of the pilikia here on this front. But leave it to Lane Kiffin to go ahead and issue number five, even though Brian Kelly was aware that there was some stuff with that Jaden Daniels wasn't exactly super pleased about it or on board with it. And then Lane Kiffin just blaming Brian Kelly that it was promised to him and all that kind of stuff and stirring up all that trouble. All right, we welcome to the show and we want to ask her opinion on this stuff. She has an opinion on most things. That's why we love her. Lori Santi joins us this morning. Lori, good morning.
1: What is up, boys? I want to thank you for not having me on hour one today because apparently hour ones have been really, really rough the last couple days. I want you to know that I wasn't a part of that, but also men chewing on the air lost pretty much every female listener on.
0: Yeah. Okay.
1: Men chewing, especially for women over 50, isn't it?
0: Especially Gary chewing. Gary's chewing was like a different thing. It was like a different species chewing on food.
1: Because why? Because he was talking while he was chewing. There are so many things that Gary did there. But the topper was when Billy buys the cards and opens them up and waits to open them, okay, only to find out that there are only two people, student athletes, that still are existing in that card pack.
2: Yes.
0: No,
2: that was not the best pack.
0: No $15 argument here.
2: $15.
0: No argument here on the last 2 days first hours. We'll work on being better. But how dare you say that about Jessica Domingo? She was incredible.
1: Jessica Domingo, because soccer, I tell you what, soccer has been the most difficult sport to coach in all the land in the state of Hawaii is college soccer. And Bud has somehow met. They're like little fugitives that just have to run around and practice wherever they can. You know, hey, how about over here at this high school? No, we're in the dark, no problem. Yeah, so I am really excited for them and excited for you to be doing those broadcasts, buddy. I know that you've been picking Billy's soccer brain and trying to figure out why there's offsides and
0: Yeah, yeah, no offense.
2: Explaining soccer to Kanoa.
0: No offense to Billy. I've been going for a higher level of expertise, all right? No offense to Billy, but I mean, he's been watching Seattle Sounders soccer for like 4 months, and now all of a sudden I have to
2: how many
0: get
2: World Cup previews do I got to do before you realize I know what I'm talking about?
1: Maybe Natasha Kai.
0: There you go.
1: Yeah.
0: All right, Lori, what do you think about this Jaden Daniels situation where they send what amounts to basically a cease and desist letter to LSU that is disallowing them from using any of his name, image, and likeness because he is upset that a current defensive back is wearing number five, at least according to all reports? What do you think of all that?
1: Yeah, kind of interesting. I think you kind of nailed it, though, because I tell you, Jaden Daniels' mother is usually on point with this stuff, okay? The guy can't even date without his mom, so probably she had a little to do with it. But I kind of, it's Lane Kiffin being Kiffin, right? He's going to win now. We know that there's sort of no moral bar or sort of thoughtfulness put into things like that with Lane Kiffin. But is it kind of overrated? I mean, do guys get to demand that? I don't think so. So I think that's a can of worms. I mean, but, name, image, and likeness for that guy's bringing in, So it's a kind of a catch-22 because I'm sure there's a lot of money attached to it.
0: Sure,
1: that,
0: sure. No, I mean, LSU would love to use Jaden Daniels' name, image, and likeness in various content, right? And so I do imagine that that's something that's, regrettable on their part. But are we there now in the NIL era where players can demand that their numbers be retired or something like that? I mean, this is outrageous.
1: Yeah. I know. I totally agree with you. But I think we are there. I think we are. Do we have any control? Is there any institutional control?
0: That's a negative.
1: So I'm not really shocked by it. And it's not like Jaden Daniels didn't, he's Jaden Daniels. It's not like a guy who didn't do that much. I mean, but it's kind of interesting that those kinds of demands and those kind of ties financially are obviously being scrutinized by his agent and everybody else is somewhat of a, you know, of an ability to negotiate, right, with those sorts of situations. So I'm not shocked.
2: Speaking of fugitives.
1: Can we talk about training camp?
2: Speaking of fugitives, how was training camp for the 49ers?
0: There we go. We're going to get there.
1: Okay. Because I'm on just a certain amount of time. So I just want you to know what I saw that day, okay? I saw a potential, you know, Lombardi Trophy team at training camp on Saturday. That's what I saw.
0: Were you talking about the collection of individuals that weren't practicing?
2: Yeah, exactly.
1: Training camp. And because the offense is obviously so intricate and so well coached by the coach that wasn't there that day, but he's coming back, I wasn't even barely allowed to use my phone because there was a guy that was walking around, security guy, that looked like he was just waiting to beat you up if you took your phone out. So you couldn't really have your phone for a lot of training camp when they were doing certain drills. CMC was there. He looked great. Yeah, he's out for a little bit because he's got some tightness.
2: Of course he is.
1: Anyone would have tightness when you look like that. I mean, probably that's just a normal part. They're just kind of managing him. Kittle was out there in his street clothes. Bosa was out there running a little bit from sideline to sideline, as only Bosa can run. It's the Bosa run. It's not really a run. It's just sort of a lumber. And I thought
2: sounds like a
1: great
2: Super Bowl
1: except
2: team.
1: Billy, we got no pass rush. I would say if we're healthy, we got some weapons. But if we don't have a pass rush. Not that SAT Sam can run around back there, but he does have a spin rate higher than most people.
2: Hold on.
1: You do have to kind of worry about that. Yeah.
2: You just mentioned 10 guys that weren't even practicing and then go, if we're healthy.
0: Lombardi.
2: Yeah,
1: well,
2: Lombardi.
1: We're going to be healthy. We're just being careful. Is all that's happening. We don't want to waste our next to the substation. You got to be careful. So we're recording the amount of minutes that we're substationing practice. So you got to be careful with that. So I think we're going to be fine.
2: I just wanted to make sure you did go. You're okay? You didn't suffer any injuries while you were there watching?
1: No. I was kind of worried. It's a big substation. Let me tell you, that you walk out there, there's two side-by-side fields. It's right at Levi, right at one of the entrances, sort of. And then on the left, it's just nothing but metal for like 30 acres. Okay, so I could see. I started to feel a little faint.
0: Yeah. Did you have a hammy issue after?
1: Yeah. Well, I had to go to the water station a couple times. You know, because I sort of felt a little queasy, but I think it was probably just the heat. But it was kind of. It is a little bit nervy. It's not just a little substation. It's ginormous, okay? It's a ginormous substation. But Pablo Torres cleared it, so we should be okay.
2: I think that queasiness came from watching Brock Purdy throw passes. That's all I'm going to say.
1: Brock Purdy was great against the Titans in that scrimmage, okay? His ability to wiggle around in small spaces is really good.
0: And that's really against the Titans.
1: Yeah. Well, you know, it is. October 11th. Billy, October 11th.
2: Lori, did you watch Hard Knocks? Okay.
1: I did watch Hard Knocks, and I thought it was good. I'm with you on that. I mean, I still hate the Seahawks, but I thought that the production of it, and I thought that, like, it was kind of fun. I mean, I didn't – the shadow boxing, we need to practice that. That was an interesting sort of –
0: Super interesting.
1: Did
0: you like the 2-minute slow-mo super?
1: Yeah, no.
2: Oh, that was the greatest.
0: Super zoom in on the spiral.
2: That was the greatest moment in Hard Knocks history.
1: There's no one in the world artistic watching that crap, okay? No one went, God, to see that revolutions of that ball for a minute and 49 seconds, except for Billy. That was not why people were watching that, okay? They weren't watching it for that. So, yeah, I still think that Mike McDonald's a little bit. And those Cash Patel eyes are not it for me. He's still a little bit weird. I feel like he's like a little bit like I don't know. I mean, and you'd think those guys won 3 Super Bowls, right? The way they're acting, they won 1 Super Bowl, Billy. 1. You're not talking about a dynasty. You're talking about guys who won 1 Super Bowl.
2: Oh, you just wait.
1: They won 6.
2: You just wait 2 years from now.
1: I waited on OKC. I waited on the Seattle Mariners. And I'm going to wait on the Seahawks, okay? And I feel like the same
2: thing is
1: going to happen.
2: Maybe don't wait on the Mariners. Not that. I don't know about that.
0: Hey, Laurie, Billy actually brought up this pretty interesting question during the break. And it was just, I think the entree to it was just the fact that we were talking about Jaden Daniels and his number five and that whole fiasco over there. And then we mentioned Joe Burrow's and how his, how his number nine has not been worn by anybody else since he left in 2019. And Billy just randomly asked, better college football team, LSU 2019 or Indiana 2025, both going undefeated, both national champions. What would be your assessment? Ooh. What is the better college football team?
1: Oh, man. Gosh, that LSU team was what's his name, too, the coach. He was always a fun guy to watch. The big, the Cajun.
0: Ed Orgeron?
1: Ed Orgeron. That kind of made it sort of fun, too, right?
0: Go Tigers.
1: I say you probably got to go with Indiana, though. You probably got to go with Indiana. They were so well coached. I mean, they were just like a machine by the time they got to the college football playoffs. I feel like you got to go with Indiana. But that was exciting for LSU. I mean, LSU just – because Indiana didn't have that history in football, and LSU kind of did, and they were sort of reinventing themselves under him and all the stuff that went on and Burrow sort of coming out and, transferring and all that. I kind of feel like Indiana, you're going to say Indiana was better. But it was a fun time if you're an LSU person to watch that team, for sure. But I would go Indiana.
0: Billy?
1: What do you guys think?
2: Well, at first I was going to say, I think Indiana had the best season because they had to play in the expanded playoff. The fact that they beat number one Ohio State for the Big Ten championship. Then they destroyed Alabama like we've never seen.
1: Yeah.
2: They destroyed Oregon for the beat up Oregon for the second time, but destroyed them in that bowl game. And then had to beat like a really, really, really good Miami team that I think a lot of people didn't realize just how good Miami was. I think they, to go undefeated in that schedule, is probably the more impressive season in terms of wins or losses. But listen to these stats that Cano's about
0: all right,
2: to read off.
0: Yeah, so here are some data points. So 2019 LSU Tigers went 15-0. They averaged 48 points per game on offense. Their offense featured Heisman winner Joe Burrow, 60 touchdown passes that year, alongside Ja'Marr Chase and Justin Jefferson. All right, just a little taste. Hoosiers, 16-0 last year, 42.6 points per game. They gave up only 11 points per game. So you could maybe make the argument that Indiana defense is something that would put them over the top. They were led by a Heisman-winning quarterback in Fernando Mendoza as well. All right, now you start to look at some other data points like strength of schedule. The LSU Tigers finished with the number 3 strength of schedule in the country, whereas the Hoosiers were 17th. Now you look at NFL draft outcomes, and this is where maybe it leans towards LSU if you want to buy into this part of the argument. 2019 LSU Tigers produced 14 total players selected in the 2020 NFL draft, including 5 first-round picks. Joe Burrow, LaVon Chasen, Justin Jefferson, Patrick Queen, and Clyde Edwards-Helaire, followed by subsequent picks, Ja'Marr Chase and Derek Stingley Jr. in later rounds. You have, in later drafts, you had first-rounders that were also on that team in later drafts. And then the Hoosiers set a program record with 6 players selected, including Fernando Mendoza, number one, followed by Omar Cooper Jr., D'Angelo Pons, Kalen Black, and Elijah Surratt. And if you go based on the draft strength of schedule data, you're talking about LSU having the edge there. So does that change your view of your pick as to which was the better team at all?
1: Yes. Yes. It's apparently a no-brainer. So I am allowed to change my answer at my age. Really only liked Indiana because they beat Oregon. Okay, so we know we're clear on that. Okay,
2: twice,
1: that's
2: by the
1: right,
2: way.
1: Billy. That's right.
2: Embarrassed them.
1: Indiana. But after that, after that little soliloquy, that's easy.
0: All
1: I
0: right.
1: I didn't realize they had 14 guys. 14
0: guys.
1: That's
0: crazy.
1: That's unbelievable.
0: That's crazy. That's crazy.
1: And, I mean, Burrow, I still think Burrow has always sort of been my Montana comparison, except he can't stay healthy. He's a fun guy to watch, so... I mean, in this year it'll be interesting to see if he can. But, I didn't realize that. That's crazy. Yeah, I'm retaking my answer.
2: Yeah, one last question for me because I forgot. Were you at the practice where they had all the fights with the Titans? Wasn't there one practice where there were a bunch of fights?
1: No, I just watched you guys have fights on Hard Knocks with the Seattle Seahawks. But I did not witness any fights the day I was there. Greenlaw was kind of in the mix a little bit, as only he can be. But, man, he and Warner, man, they look great. And let me just tell you what, Fred Warner, he just looks great in general, okay? I'm just going to put that out there for anybody
3: that's, baby.
1: You know, I mean, most people that would like that comment, they already hung up during the chewing part. They were going to cut off.
0: Yeah.
1: So listen, tune in, girls, okay? Because Fred Warner, that's going to make the 49ers your favorite team in all of football.
0: That'll be the next chewing game, is listen to the chewing sound, yes. And you have to decide, is it Gary Dickman or a Velociraptor? That'll be the game that we're going to play. All right, Lori.
1: Okay, Lori. You're ready for another eating contest, but it's not going to be Kit Kats. I could even hear from here that Kanoa just didn't like that candy. His chewing said, I don't like that.
0: Yeah.
1: I'm not doing
0: it. It was almost just a single gulp just to try to get past it. All right, Lori, appreciate it. Are you going back out to camp at any point or anything?
1: No, but I really like to get to one of those games pretty soon. I'm going to check the roster and see who's healthy, and then I'm going to try to pick.
0: Oh, okay. Short answer,
3: good
0: nobody.
3: Luck. Yeah.
1: That's why I have to. It's a long way to go, Canoa, to not see all the dudes, right?
0: Yeah.
1: So you got to kind of pick those games according to the roster beginning of the week.
0: Yeah, no, right. You're right. Well, Lori, we appreciate it. As always, you take care. We love you.
1: All right, bud. Talk to you guys later. Have a good one.
0: All right.
3: See ya.
0: We're going to take a break. Lori Santi, the one and only. We'll be back.
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5: There's an accident on the Waterloo Freeway townbound at Pu'ulua Road. Traffic slows after Kaiser. If you come in on the H1, it gets slow after the airport on-ramp. Kalani Avalle Highway is clear on the east, but it's slow on the freeway from the Harding Overpass to Punahou. Windward roads are all good from Kailua and Kaneohe. HPD is conducting an investigation right now in the Automawana area. They've got lanes closed on Kapi'olani, Ke'eamoku, and on Makaloa Street. They're asking drivers to avoid that area.
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Welcome back. We got multiple texts of people who are saying undoubtedly LSU is the call. 2019 LSU versus 2025 Indiana. Both teams undefeated. Both teams with a Heisman winning quarterback. But when you look, I think that the draft numbers, I mean, you can say strength of schedule is maybe subjective to a degree. So, I mean, that's maybe not the the best aspect of the argument. You can definitely say the expanded college football playoff format and the teams that Indiana had to beat in that postseason, that including in the Big Ten championship, like that could definitely tilt it towards Indiana. That Indiana defense, maybe you could make the argument, is also one of the toughest defenses that we've ever seen. And

0: stingiest, and so maybe that's part of what would tilt it towards Indiana in somebody's mind. But when you just look at the prospects and the NFL draft picks, that is not even close. I mean, you're talking about the number of LSU players that got drafted in that 2020 draft, 14 total players, including 5 first-round picks, and that didn't include subsequent first-rounders in later drafts, Ja'Marr Chase and Derek Stingley Jr., among other draft picks. Like, that LSU team was so absolutely stacked. I think for me, that's definitely what tilts it in the direction of that might have been the greatest college football team of all time.
1: Yeah, I'm looking at the college football playoff that year, 2019. They beat Oklahoma 63-28 in the semifinal. Burrow threw for 493 yards. Justin Jefferson 227 receiving yards. And then in the championship game, they beat Clemson 42-25. Burrow another 463 passing yards, but this time Ja'Marr Chase had 221. Yeah, they were pretty good. I would say that they're the better team, obviously. Well, yeah, they're pretty convincingly to me the better team. But I do think Indiana had the better season just because they had more, I think, dominant, huge wins. LSU played a few close games that year, but Indiana had to beat everyone, even had to beat Oregon twice in order to win this new, because of the way of an expanded playoff, you're now having to play your best time and time and time again. And that's partly, too, why, and I'm not going to turn this into a college football playoff bashing thing again, but I'm going to do it. When there was only 4 teams, you were more likely to get the best team winning because it's 2 games, right? Now suddenly we were talking about last year where Indiana already had as good of a season of all time as anybody before they even played Miami, and they were clearly the best team. And it's like, okay, now you've got to beat a Miami team that's lost a couple of times to prove you're a national champion, because this is how this expanded playoff worked out. That was another thing that I didn't really like about it is by the time Indiana got around to playing Miami, they'd already proven they were the best team. They'd already beaten everyone. They'd already destroyed Alabama.
0: You wrote a column about that.
1: Yeah, they'd already destroyed Alabama. It's like, if they slip up in game number 16 to a hot Miami team playing its best football at the end of the year and were to lose by a field goal, to think that that would then change who the national championship is because it was the 16th game on the slate, that was another reason why it's like you're going to tend to maybe see, because upsets are a part of the game, upsets happen, that it's not always going to be the best team winning a 2014 playoff.
0: Yeah, you were basically suggesting that it was unfair for Indiana to have been measured against having to be undefeated versus Miami being measured against, oh, you're allowed to lose multiple times and still be the national champion. I mean, hey, look, head-to-head, those games, you know, in that moment, that's the most important game.
1: Right.
0: It's the national championship for sure. But I can understand where you had a little bit of a problem with, that's kind of an uneven standard of measurement for how great these teams actually are.
1: If you just look at the entire season of work, it was like what Indiana had just beaten Ohio State for the Big Ten championship, obliterated Alabama, had Alabama their worst bowl loss, I think it was, in the Rose Bowl, and then destroyed Oregon. What was that, 50-something to 18? I don't even remember what it was. Like, they had just put on 3 amazing wins. Like, that should be enough. Like, the fact that they have to play one more game, that was another reason why it's like, dude, this is just too many games.
0: All right, we have a few text messages we're going to try to empty the chamber here on. What's going on with the women's programs, this texter says. Basketball, volleyball, softball, now water polo, all left in the last year or so. There has been some turnover, I think some of it just coincidentally, in the Rainbow Wahine programs side. And yeah, we just broke the news earlier about the head Rainbow Wahine water polo coach, James Robinson, announcing that he's leaving the program for, quote, other professional opportunities. Candace Vorbeck, the associate head, is going to take over, and they are going to begin a national search for a permanent head coach. So, I think that can probably be chalked up to more coincidence than anything else. But maybe there's also something to be said about, hey, look, the NIL landscape makes it a lot more difficult for veteran coaches to make that necessary adjustment. You know, maybe some of that made it just less enjoyable for individuals like Robin Amo or Laura Beeman, right? You know, the Bob Coolin situation was kind of a different thing altogether, because he had been there for a long time and there had been these sort of past conversations and agreements on when he was going to step down. So that added a little bit to just the timing of all of that stuff. This texter says, Good morning, brothers. How does it feel to say we have football today? Looking forward to watching Anthony Richardson and Riley Leonard today. All the best. I think we know who may have texted that one in. Yeah, among the preseason slate of games, we have the Lions and Bengals. Joe Burrow, by the way, reportedly going to play at the start of that game for Cincinnati. Jared Goff and the Lions going to sit a lot of starters, but I think they want to try to get Joe Burrow some reps.
1: Sure. Yeah, put Joe Burrow out there. Yeah, have him play in a meaningless preseason game. Is that a good idea? Yeah, his track record's totally great. That'll be nice and healthy. What? Why would you play him? Why would you play Joe Burrow in a preseason game? I think he's old enough now. I think he's been around long enough. He'll be ready to go week one. You don't have to play him in a preseason game.
0: All right, that's a fair point.
1: Bengals get a Bengal.
0: A guy with a history of injuries. That might not be the smartest move. Then talking about Jaden Daniels shows you how much these guys are soft and prima donnas worrying about their college number. I mean, geez, they might as well go all the way back to their Pop Warner number or any other number in sports they ever wore. It does seem petty on the part of Jaden Daniels that someone else is wearing number 5 at LSU and he's upset about it. And yeah, it does kind of introduce maybe a whole other can of worms of like, oh, now we can just let players dictate when their numbers are retired, which is not usually the case, of course. Check out our weekly Hawaii football podcast, Huddle Up with the Venere Brothers, on our YouTube channel or ESPNHonolulu.com. 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

0: Sports, Kanoa Billy, ESPN Honolulu. It's the last segment of the day, and so it's time for our best and our worst. Billy, which one you want to go with? Let's hit it. Let's hit it. Let's go with our best and worst. Best.
1: You kind of
2: worst.
1: That's not entirely on Chris.
0: All right, Billy,
1: Chris.
0: Which one you want to go
1: that's
0: with?
1: That's not entirely on Chris. You started the which one you want to go with before you did the let's hit it. I can see how that's been confusing. Just standing up for Chris a little bit here. My worst, Deion Sanders closing Colorado practice. The media, no cameras, no phones, no notepads, no pencils. No, does anyone still use a pencil? No anything. You can't even report on it. You can't do anything about it. Media, why even go? You know what? I think that the TV stations, the print outlets, all that stuff, nobody write about Colorado. Just pretend they don't exist. If that's what Deion Sanders wants to do, leave
0: them
1: alone.
0: That's not a good sign.
1: Not a good sign for the season.
0: Yeah.
1: This Deion Sanders thing, it's about to end. And it's about to end very badly.
0: Yeah, it's like once his sons left the program, it just started to become a little bit more of a deteriorated process.
1: Not as interested in it. Not as interested now that your kids are not there. Shocking.
0: Yeah, yeah. No, that's weird.
1: Colorado.
0: No coverage whatsoever. Please do not look at us. We're hideous. That's kind of what those are the vibes that it
1: gives.
0: Well,
1: they're also very small, apparently. Did you see that thing where someone took it and was like, is this an actual Division I football team?
0: Yeah.
1: Not sounding good there in Boulder.
0: All right, so my worst is, by the way, I still use a mechanical pencil. Our assessment of the...
1: Mechanical?
0: Yeah, mechanical pencil.
1: Wow, I'm still number two style.
0: Huh, all right. Oh, Dixon Ticonderoga? All right, so my worst is our assessment of the schedule releases, right? We were like, oh, who cares about the schedule? Yeah. Christmas Day is so far off talking about the NBA. But then I took a closer look, and did you see what the Christmas Day schedule is in sports between the NBA and the NFL? Are you ready, Billy?
1: I know the NBA. NBA is pretty good,
0: okay.
1: But I don't know the NFL.
0: All right. So now these are going to be at various times, and I haven't done the math on the time change, but basically it will start with in the morning. Spurs versus Knicks. All right. Rematch of the NBA Finals. That's going to be followed 1 hour later after the start of Spurs-Knicks, Packers versus the Bears. An hour and a half later, the start of the Heat versus the Celtics. 2 hours after that tip, kickoff for Bills versus Broncos. Half an hour after that kickoff, Sixers versus the Lakers. All right. 3 hours later, you have the Thunder versus the Wolves.
1: There we go.
0: And then you have 15 minutes after that tip kickoff for Rams Seahawks.
1: What?
0: Yes. And then at about 2 hours after that, Nuggets versus Warriors. Billy is choking up over here. That
1: Rams Seahawks is on Christmas Day.
0: That's what it says.
1: Christmas comes early. I don't know what that means.
0: Christmas Day is
1: going to
0: be crazy.
1: Wait, it's on the same. It's at the same time as Thunder Wolves, though?
0: Yeah, going to be a tough decision for you.
1: Good thing I got a second TV.
0: So, yeah, that's our worst because we jumped the gun on that. Christmas Day is going to be awesome.
1: Rams Seahawks is on Christmas? Come on, I might not be here for the day after Christmas show. I might have to go to that game. Where is that game? Is that the one in Seattle?
0: This is in Los Angeles, I believe.
1: Oh, okay. All right, I won't be that. I'll be at the show the next day. All right, my best.
0: Oh, no, Seattle. Sorry, Seattle.
1: Oh, it's
0: Seattle.
1: Yep, oh, never Seattle. Mind.
0: My
1: putting
0: bad.
1: In my vacation
0: all right,
1: right
0: now. All
1: right,
0: what's your best?
1: My best, Tua, getting the chance to start for the Falcons. Looking forward to watching that.
0: Yeah, very cool. Another part of the preseason NFL slate. My best, Patty Mills, the GM for Rainbow Warrior Basketball, still playing, just signed with a team in Lyon, France, who is head coached by his former Spurs teammate, Tony Parker. So congrats to him. All right, that's it for us. We'll see you tomorrow, everybody. Have a good one.
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4: 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Bro, I had to go bathroom, so I tried climbing down his tree. Now I stuck.
3: I don't think that's what they meant by go green.
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11: 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Pro Football Hall of Famer Thurman Thomas. Emmy-nominated actor Carolina Huidra. And now, it's Rich Eisen.
12: All right, everybody, welcome this edition of the Rich Eisen Show live on Disney Plus, the ESPN app, ESPN Radio, Sirius XM Channel 80, live here in Los Angeles, California. Ian Rappaport's first up, my buddy from NFL Network. He's going to be telling us everything that he knows, and I won't let him off until he does. I mean, it's just kind of that simple. Thurman Thomas, I'll basically take Ian's helmet. Thurman's joining us in hour number two,
14: too
12: Hall
14: soon,
12: of Famer.
14: Yeah.
12: What?
14: It's too soon.
15: Kind of rude.
12: Well, I'm saying that because our coordinating producer, Mike Hoskins, the big Buffalo Bills honk, is rarely, it's a rare day. He's out of the chair today. He's actually taking personal time off, a little PTO.
14: Oh, attaboy.
12: Just show you I'm a very beneficent host of this program. I said, sure, go ahead. So Don Bowie's in the chair, big Saints fan. Oh. So a full half hour breakdown on Juwan Johnson's greatness suddenly come out of nowhere.
14: I just took Shuck in the best ball.
12: Did you really?
14: I did.
12: Okay, yeah. Great. Don't bring that up right now.
15: Oh, here. Don't.
12: No. That's not the way we're leading the program.
0: TJ still hasn't picked.
12: A fantasy league. We'll get to it, though. We'll get to it. Anyway, Thurman Thomas on the program in hour number two. And I love the show Pluribus. I can't wait for it to come back. For whatever reason, Vince Gilligan takes 9 years to go through the writer's room for another season. Whatever, but Pluribus has been nominated a gajillion times over, including the actress who plays Zosia on this program. And she's going to stop by hour number three. Carolina Huidra is going to be stopping on this program. As we'll go down another Vince Gilligan wormhole in a way that we did yesterday with Chris Hardwick talking about Breaking Bad. At any rate, 844-204-RICH, number to dial. It's a Steelers four downs day. The Steelers are in Green Bay tonight. That's the first of two games on NFL Network this evening. I will be... I've got a two-a-day today. I will be hosting that coverage this evening.
14: Nice.
12: And then Titans and 49ers as well. Very good.
14: Love it.
12: That'll be all on NFL Network tonight. It is preseason football time, I believe. Six games tonight, three Friday, including Jets and the Bucks. That I'll be in the chair for that one in the studio for NFL Network on Friday night as well. And then Saturday's the rest of your preseason action. Good to see you over there, Chris Brockman. What's going on?
14: Rich, I'm great. Colts, Patriots, Lions, Bengals, Packers, Steelers, you mentioned, Cardinals, Raiders, Chargers, Texans, Titans, 40.
12: Be all over that tonight. I mean, I'm assuming Fernando Mendoza is going to get his first action this
14: I would imagine
12: week.
14: So, yes.
12: Good to see you, DJ Mike.
0: Good morning, Rich.
12: That's Mike Del Tufo. Good to see you, TJ Jefferson. That candle's lit, is it not?
15: Candle's lit. So basically all your free time is done for the year.
12: I don't know. You never know. Could be wide open. I have no idea.
13: I'm saying your second job, football's starting, so you're going to be busy on Sundays and this every day.
12: In theory, yes, sir. Yeah. That's coming up later on this month. 844-204-RICH is the number to dial right here on the program. Listen, I told J.J. McCarthy, runway's long. Runway is very long. Just, you know, when you see Jared Goff twice a year, when you see Baker Mayfield, again, you look at the Vikings schedule and it's chock full of teams that at the end of the day are being quarterbacked by people. I mean, there's Jordan Love who's had to wait 3 years before he got his role, right?
13: Caleb.
12: Obviously, Caleb came straight out of the box. Tampa with Baker Mayfield. Miami with none other than Malik Willis finally getting his shot a few years in. Mm-hmm. Tyler Shuck in New Orleans. I know, you know, he didn't take long for him to get his shot in his rookie season, but just take a look at how many colleges he bounced around because he was injured and there were changes. And he basically had a pro career already in terms of that before coming in. J.J. McCarthy had just 2 years at Michigan, won a national championship, by the way. Then they're going to see Indianapolis in week 7. There's Daniel Jones, the aforementioned Jared Goff in week 8. Brock Purdy in week 11. Tua maybe in week 12. Bryce Young, who got benched in Carolina, only to now still be the man there. You know, I'll stop with my analogies with Drake May next on that week 14. But the bottom line is, just because you didn't get the starting gig now, doesn't mean you're never going to get a starting gig at all. Never, or in the case of just like Bryce Young being a perfect example in Carolina, right there. He was benched year 2, game 2, new coach coming in. Now look at him. Waiting for a long-term deal. But long story short is he's got the starting gig and he's trending upwards.
13: This is not a slight to Bryce Young, but we never mentioned the fact that the reason he got his job back was, remember, Andy Dalton
0: got into that car wreck.
12: But it's not because he got his – true. He got his job back because opportunity knocked.
14: Yeah, true. And he took advantage.
12: And he took advantage, which could happen at any point between now and the moment the opportunity is going to knock for J.J. McCarthy. He's 23. To sit here and think opportunity is not going to knock for him ever again,
13: that's ridiculous.
12: Is absurd. Yeah. But as a 23-year-old, you could sit there and go, this is the end of the line or the end of the world. But
13: he
12: he's always
13: basically look further than
12: that. He's the guy who, if you remember, drew a smiley face on his hand when he was at Michigan because he got so down on himself as a high schooler. He had to do that to help him mentally and remind himself life's going to be just fine. So it's no surprise that he took this approach when he met with the media yesterday and talking about how he took the news that he's not the starting quarterback in Minnesota for 2026 to start.
15: Decision was made that was out of my control, and obviously every competitor wants to play. But moving forward, it's just about continuing to work hard and just staying ready for when my number's called.
16: What were your initial thoughts when you found out the decision had been made?
15: Obviously disappointed. You know, I'm a competitor. But at the end of the day, you know, it's in the past. And I'm moving on to the next practice, the next rep, the same mindset I had going into it, and focusing on the Giants this week.
12: It's tough. I totally, you know, he's going to be walking around that building knowing he's not the starter. All he wants to do is lead. He wants to be a leader, and the best way to lead is to be the lead guy on a depth chart. I mean, that's just the way it works in the National Football League. But he can also lead by showing that he's taking this in stride and is staying ready because they know at some point it's entirely possible the understudy is going to have to get out there and perform. And it's going to be the bright lights. And he knows that too. And I understand everything that he does gets thrown back in his lap. And him basically saying this is a decision out of his control, it's going to get thrown back in his lap. Because he could control it if he played better.
13: Yeah, that's what,
12: you know?
14: Yeah.
12: He could control it if in the same way, right, that Notre Dame's saying going into the season is leave no doubt.
17: Yeah.
12: If he left no doubt with his play, Kyler Murray would maybe be on another team. He might be in Atlanta instead of Tua. You know? And if Kyler Murray played any better, he might, you know, be the handpicked chosen starter of Mike LaFleur. You know, there's reasons why everybody is where they are. But is he referring to it being out of his control and the fact that the minute Kyler showed up and he's that inexpensive, there was a thumb on the scale for him?
13: Maybe, yeah.
12: That's for another day. Does he think his career is over? His future is over now in Minnesota?
18: Do you think you have a future with the Vikings as a starter?
15: Like I said before, you know, this is a place I want to be. And I love every single person in this building. I love the state. I love the fan base. And I'm going to continue to just do whatever I can for this team and this organization.
12: All right, let's give him the family feud, guys. Good answer. Good answer. Good answer. What else do you want him to say?
14: Behind the scenes, I'd hope he'd be saying other things. But
12: what, like what?
14: I think he should want out.
12: Why?
13: To go somewhere else where he's not going to start?
12: But it's August 13th. I got it right?
13: Yeah, 13th.
12: Okay. It's August 13th. Could you imagine if he demands a trade for the Minnesota Vikings right now, what that would be? How we would be talking about it? How you would be talking about it? How everyone else would be talking about it? If he's like, I'm out. You didn't choose me. I'm gone. Could you imagine the way that would be
13: awful
12: handled by the media, let alone internally, maybe by the Vikings?

0: J.J. McCarthy.
1: Who? Did you say the words Carson and Wentz together?
2: He did.
1: Really? You turned me into an owl.
0: The guy who the guy who was MVP of the league for 16 weeks.
3: How long? What was it you telling me morning how long ago something was?
1: I'm sick and tired of the J.J. McCarthy slander. The Wolverine's coming out on me right now. The kid is a winner who is in a spot that, want to talk about out of his control, his knee gives way, and he loses his first year in the business. And it just takes time for some people. I just gave you the full example of people at age 28, 29 that are not only in better spots, but are better quarterbacks than they were. I wish he came out of the box looking like the McCarthy that played like he did in Ann Arbor. But it just didn't happen. It didn't work out for him like that, man. You think it would be better off for the Vikings just to send a 23-year-old away? And a 23-year-old should want to stay with Kevin O'Connell.
0: The 49ers literally did the exact same thing with Trey Lance. They gave him an opportunity. He wasn't good. And they cut bait and got a draft pick back from Dallas.
1: Okay. I'll continue on with this thread that you've thrown out there. I'll keep pulling at it. They cut bait on Lance after it was obvious Purdy could handle it. Don't you think you got to see if Kyler's?
4: He's already made it.
1: The guy?
0: Kyler Murray has a pedigree of success in this league and being a high-level player.
1: You're ready to just basically say.
0: Well, he clearly won the job in camp before any preseason game was played. So they've already told you what they think of Murray compared to McCarthy. Right. And now it's year three and this kid still isn't ready to be your number one quarterback. Go get a third round pick for this guy from Pittsburgh or any of these other teams that have older quarterbacks near the end of the line.
1: I think it's still too premature for it.
0: Okay.
1: Food for thought right here.
4: I think this is Michigan.
1: By the way, he's going to get out there in preseason. We're going to see it. We'll see it. But I totally understand what you're saying, and I totally understand why Kevin O'Connell would just basically say, reps, let's get it in Kyler Murray's practices right now. I get it. But at the end of the day, the Minnesota Vikings 2026 season just got that much more interesting because a long-asked question finally got an answer, even though I think we knew the answer from the beginning. Because he's that inexpensive.
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1: Carolina Wiedra is going to join us in hour number three. We'll go down a fun wormhole on a terrific television show. Susie will join us at the end of the program in support of Women's Sports Now, which returns to the ESPN family of networks at 6 o'clock Eastern Time tonight. So she'll be, you know what? The two of us are going to be competing against each other.
0: Oh.
1: On the Disney family of apps.
0: Oh, wow.
1: Yeah.
0: How's that split going to go in your house?
1: Good question. Question is, you know, will Coop be using the TV for MLB The Show?
0: Oh, wow.
1: Okay. He's back from camp, baby. And the Red Sox haven't
0: won. Keep losing.
1: Yes.
0: Go back. Camp.
1: No, thank you.
4: Yes.
0: Go back.
1: My boy's back. Yeah. The Red Sox can't win a game anymore. It's great.
0: What is happening?
1: I love it. I love my son, and I love the Yankees, and everything's great. 844-204-RICH, number to dial. 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

0: been, I've worked in New York, Mississippi, Alabama, Boston, Dallas, and now New York again. I've worked for many different publications.
1: Yes.
0: Clarion Ledger, Birmingham News, Journal News, Boston Herald, NFL Network, and now NFL Network and ESPN.
1: Yes.
0: You could really just have me go pick a random one and see what sporting event it was going to. I'm sure you have other things to talk about, but I'm just saying.
1: That's how we'll end the conversation. Okay. And for our radio audience, the conversation has just begun with Ian Rappaport joining us here on the Rich Eisen Show from his home office, where beyond his left shoulder, there is a coat rack on which he has hung every credential he's ever amassed in his career, covering college and professional football.
0: And there are some places, like when I go to the Steelers and they give me a credential for a training camp, they're like, can you give it back? And I'm like, ugh.
2: No. I'm the same way.
3: Back? For what?
0: Trying to reuse
1: credentials?
0: Trying to save the
2: planet. The paper ones. Like the sample. Yeah, he's right.
1: The Steelers ask for their credentials back?
0: A lot of teams do.
1: What?
0: Ravens do as well. They reuse credentials, yeah. It's not like my name's on it.
1: You just get it and then you bring it. Okay. Yeah. I don't know. I guess that's probably how you can pay Lamar Jackson. I don't know. Yeah. Save money on the credentials. All right. Why did Kevin O'Connell make the decision he made at quarterback? Ian.
0: So let me start off with this. Kyler Murray is the best option to be the quarterback for the Minnesota Vikings. That is number one. And I think most of us have known this, even though when I was there, everyone was like, you know, it's a good competition. It's you know, pretty even. It's a good competition. It's like, I hear you. Definitely hear you. But they signed Kyler Murray to be the starting quarterback. He was the top free agent quarterback on the market. They were the top team that he wanted. So they found each other. And, like, the finances are great. He's making, you know, no money from the Vikings. The Cardinals are paying almost all of it. But he's been a legitimate starting quarterback. He's not old. He's coming off an injury, yes, but he's more than fully healthy. He's had plenty of time. It ran its course in Arizona, but not because he wasn't a good player. And so, you know, it makes sense. Now, as far as why now, here are a couple factors, I would say. One, if it becomes obvious and you know, you should just make the decision and let him get all the reps. I think that will help. Two, you know, you had media judging every practice. It was like Kyler versus JJ, some up, some down. But it's like Kyler's superpower is not practice. Like I've talked to people in Arizona who will say to me, like, just so you know, like he's not the greatest practice player of all time. But when he gets in games, that's when it's magic. And so I think by Kevin O'Connell saying, you know what, we're done, it kind of takes the evaluation part off of it. And then I just think, like, you just want to move forward with a starter when you know. So those are sort of the factors that went into it.
1: Okay. And so, and then there's the inexpensiveness of Kyler's contract and the amount of time that they have to actually see what's what. Or there's nothing to do with that. This is truly a straight-up evaluation. Contracts don't have anything to do with it. J.J. McCarthy can handle it. Like, is any part of that in play?
0: Well, I don't believe that Kyler's contract had any part of it. Now, there is a question of, like, if J.J. beat him out, like, how happy would he be as a backup? Like, that's a question. We're never going to know the answer, hopefully. But, you know, that would be a question. But I don't believe contract-wise really matters because I could make the argument both ways. I could say, well, yeah, Kyler's cheap now, and then if he's good, you could re-up him after the year, pay him like a real franchise guy, and then he's your quarterback for the next 5 years, okay? But then if J.J. McCarthy had come out and win it outright, you're like, cool. Like, I got a quarterback on a rookie contract. He's also not making a lot of money. I could re-up him after the season and move forward. So I could make the same contract argument on both sides. I just think, you know, most of us probably knew from the beginning that it was Kyler, and it sounds like he solidified that.
1: All right, so who's next to go here? Now we can focus on what the kid that got hurt, just like J.J. McCarthy did, that J.J. beat in the national championship. Now in Atlanta, you know, battling another veteran that's on a one-year inexpensive deal. Like, what are we at right now in Atlanta?
0: Ian? So we have two quarterback competitions. We'll get to Atlanta first.
1: Sure.
0: I don't view that as a quarterback competition. And I know we're talking about whether or not Michael Penix is going to be the starter. Like, in my mind, based on what I know, Tua Tagovailoa is going to start the season for the Atlanta Falcons. Michael Penix has not been cleared. He has not done team reps. He's participated in training camp, but not at all the amount of reps that Tua has. So until Penix gets fully cleared from another ACL tear on the same knee, then I don't view this as a competition at all. Now, like, when Tua starts week one, which, again, I believe is going to happen, it's based on my understanding there, if he struggles, if it's not good, like, could Penix take over? Sure. You know, Penix could also find himself on the, you know, he could be sidelined for the first four games if he's not fully ready. Like, there's plenty of options. The team is not going to rush him. But I see Tua starting the season there. It's really a matter of, like, who finishes the season and who plays the bulk of the snaps. And, you know, if Penix is healthy and he's the guy who does that and he plays well, like, that's a great scenario for Atlanta.
1: Okay. And then Cleveland. That seems like one of the more, I would say, typical quarterback competitions in the fact that there's been no decision made yet except who's starting which preseason game, and that pushes things down the line a little bit. What's going on in Cleveland?
0: Yeah, so for the Cleveland Browns, Deshaun Watson's going to start preseason game one, and Shador will start game two. And, like, there's a lot of data points for how the Browns are going to make this decision. Like, there's the spring and minicamp and OTAs. There's training camp. There's team reps. There's live reps. The preseason games matter. And, like, you know, it's not like Todd Monken and the crew there in Cleveland are going to make decisions only on the preseason games. But, like, they matter. When the lights come on, how players play matters. And I think for both of these guys, and Deshaun has not played in a while. Now, when he's played in preseason, sounds like there's been some good, some bad. But, you know, he's had moments when he's fully healthy in regular seasons where you're like, this guy's a starting quarterback. Shador is interesting because not as consistent, doesn't know the operation and, like, doesn't have the experience, but makes some plays where Browns people are kind of like, definitely got something, like, definitely something is there. And that manifests itself in games. And so that one to me feels like it's going to go, you know, through the preseason, and we'll see after both of them get some real reps.
1: Ian Rappaport here on the Rich Eisen Show. Where's the contracts for other quarterbacks who are up for it? The running backs were taken care of, or, you know, is something going on with McCaffrey in San Francisco with tightness? Could that be something on that lines, Ian?
0: I would be surprised if that was contract related. I feel like it's more tightness related.
1: Okay.
0: I haven't heard any momentum toward a Christian McCaffrey contract. Okay. Not saying it can't happen. I just have not heard any momentum toward it. So it feels to me like the running backs are done. The corners are still an open question. Like, will Devin Witherspoon get done? Question. Christian Gonzalez, you know, that to me feels like it's farther off. That one, you know, we'll see if that one gets done this training camp. It might not. And then if it doesn't, you know, you can do deals during the season, but it's a little more of a challenge. And so I would say that's where that kind of stands. I'm looking at my board behind me.
1: Yes, sir.
0: We were able to actually cross off a lot of contract extensions while I was away. I haven't been back in this office in a while. We got a lot of guys we're going to erase.
1: Okay.
0: Which is great. But then, you know, you still got some other guys who are going to get paid. You mentioned Lamar. Could that happen? I don't believe Baker's getting done.
1: Stroud?
0: Stroud is still an open question. I know they've had some conversations. Don't know if that one is going to come to fruition, but we will see. We're going to keep keeping our eye on that one.
1: You know, the tires that have been kicked on the Lamar conversation on this show over the last couple of weeks, reading between the lines, it seems like, you know, the Ravens are more eager than Lamar to get something done. Is that fair to say on that front?
0: Yeah. I mean, again, I'm not saying nothing's going to get done before the season, but, like, this isn't a question of, like, do the Ravens want to make him, to pay him and make him the highest paid quarterback in the NFL? Like, duh. You know, like, first of all, you know, not that there was any question about what kind of player or person he is, but it sounds like his camp has been unbelievable. Full buy-in, which I said somewhere, and people were like, oh, well, you're saying he wasn't bought in before. It's like, just because you compliment one thing doesn't mean you're ripping another thing. It's not like Lamar was, like, you know, sitting in the back of meetings with his feet up. It's just sometimes a change is necessary, and sounds like he's been really engaged with this new coaching staff, especially Jesse Minter. I think that relationship is going really well. So the Ravens do want to pay Lamar. Doesn't mean a deal is going to get done, but, like, at least there is the want to in Baltimore.
1: Okay, a few more questions. I mean, my gosh, I can go a bunch of different places. Ian Rappaport here on the Rich Eisen Show. You were just in Kansas.
0: I got to go visit my mom after this, so we can't go so long.
1: That's all good.
0: Esther is waiting, Rich. Esther's waiting.
1: Esther Rappaport.
3: It's Esther.
0: Esther. E-S-T-A. Esther.
1: Esther. Oh, that's the way my New York City mother would pronounce Esther. So correct. I just, okay, very good.
0: She's a big fan. She says
1: that. Say hi to Esther Rappaport for me, please.
0: Hello.
1: You were just in Kansas City. Give me what you picked up from Mahomes' readiness to everything else.
0: Yeah. I mean, I was with Baldy. And like, if you ever watch a practice with Baldy, it is unbelievably fun. Because first of all, he's looking at things that you're not, like I'm not.
1: Mm-hmm.
0: Just like, you know, how efficient something is. Like we're at practice and Baldy goes, listen. I'm like, for what? He goes, just listen. What do you hear? And all I heard was Mahomes' voice. Full silence on the field, except for Patrick Mahomes calling signals and directing players. And he's like, you can go around to the NFL and you won't hear that. Some, yes, like Pittsburgh, you hear Aaron Rodgers' voice, right? I mean, it's like the, you know, these starting quarterback leaders, Joe Burrow, you know, and I mean, I'm not going to go through them. Stafford, there's a lot of them, but it's not all. And like Mahomes was in charge, and that was a cool practice to see. He looked so good. I mean, I can't overstate how normal he looked. And like, you know, you come off the field talking to Chiefs people, and there was plenty of topics to get to. Like we talked about Kelce and the offensive line being rebuilt and what they like of these new defensive pieces as they remake their defense and the draft picks. There's a lot to like, but everybody was like, how about Mahomes? And I'm like, how about him? He looked really, really, really good.
1: Well, who is he throwing to, Ian?
0: You know, right? He's got, I mean, first of all, Kelce looked good too, I thought. I, you know, spent some time with Kelce after. It is interesting, you know, he's got like a separate sort of celebrity life, mm-hmm. I guess. It is interesting how much he because he's obviously he's married to someone very famous, but like they probably still like sit at 9 o'clock at night and watch Netflix and like
1: they're like a normal couple, but I mean, you know, the pod and everything else, can throw somebody off of just any equilibrium, but he does seem to have it all down pat.
0: He loves being at St. Joe's. He likes the training camp. He likes the, you know, eating with buddies and living in dorms. And like, I wasn't ready for how much he would like it. And I thought that was kind of cool. That's like, cool. This is like a little bit of his sanctuary. And so you could see why a guy who doesn't need to play, who has plenty of money, who has nothing left to prove, who's won titles, keeps playing because he just likes the environment so much. But anyway, like, you know, you got Rashee Rice, who I thought was pretty good. You know, you got Tyquan Thornton, you got Worthy. Some other, you know, some other receivers who probably we don't know yet, but we're going to. You got Ken Walker, who is going to be used in the pass game more than we've seen in the past.
1: Okay.
0: They've got guys. They've got some guys.
1: No, I mean, they got Xavier Worthy, who, you know, Xavier whose season Worthy, got blown
0: one.
1: Up.
0: Kind and, of receiver, but another good one.
1: Yeah, and he got blown up in a friendly fire, unfortunately, in just the first series of last season where things just immediately started going south for the Chiefs in Brazil. But you're saying everyone's engaged. Them. Everyone feels good. Like, this is you left Chiefs camp saying – thinking what, essentially, you know?
0: I mean, first of all, it was a really hard camp. You know, like, hold on. Somebody, I'll look for this as I please. Keep talking, because somebody there texted me an interesting little nugget about their practice.
1: Please.
0: So it was 8 long, full-padded practices the last 10 days.
1: Damn.
0: And so I came out there, and, like, you could imagine they look sluggish. Like, are they highly efficient, energized, organized, and really good? And so, like, you know, it's tough to know how good a team is going to be because some of that is like health and randomness and schedule and all the things. But like, I left there being like, they are going to be really, really good.
1: Did you go to Chicago? Did you visit the Bears at any
0: No
1: point?
0: Chicago. Okay. Missed Chicago, missed the Packers, missed a couple of good ones.
1: Well, the one about the Bears that, you know, obviously outside, real quick, what do you know about the stadium? Are they really going to be known as the Indiana Bears?
0: No.
1: Is that really happening?
0: No.
1: Okay, what do you got for me?
0: I mean, I shouldn't say no, they're not. First of all, no.
1: Okay.
0: But my understanding is there's nothing coming today. Now, like, George McCaskey is, I believe, talking to media, so, like, he's probably going to say something.
1: Right.
0: But, like, sometimes the internet goes crazy and comes out with something, and I'm always like, you know, and I'll check on everything, which is generally annoying, but also my job. Really sums up a lot of my job. But, you know, I was, like, debating last night as I was racing through the Kansas City airport, like, should I put out something that says, like, hey, by the way, nothing is coming, but that's sort of like a weird news to post. So I just left it alone.
1: Right.
0: But like, no, like nothing is coming.
1: And the word is, though, is that what would have been coming is part of the deal is the Bears have to put the word Indiana in their name, you know, like,
0: yeah,
1: I find that hard to believe, Ian.
0: I have not confirmed that. No one in the know has told me that.
1: I'll be straight up.
0: It's because not happening. No one has told me that.
1: The whole point that you hear from some of the Bears brass when they talk about it is that, you know, the spot in Indiana is technically still part of Chicagoland and could be even easier to get to from Chicago than the Arlington Heights site, you know? And so why would they go ahead and just say, not only are we moving out of Chicago proper, we're just going to call ourselves the Indiana Bears, which would just be... out of, you know, my branding skull. I can't even think about that right now. But so you're saying nothing's coming today based you can tell, and that's not what's on your radar screen.
0: I mean, look, as far as the Indiana Bears, like, I've been surprised before in this business, you know, getting the call that Myles Garrett's about to be traded. Like, you know, there's been some times and I've been like, you know, Sauce Gardner trade last year. Like, holy cow. I would do a holy cow if they were the Indiana Bears.
1: Okay.
0: Now, could move there, for sure could move there.
1: Right.
0: I think that is very, very possible, especially if Indiana doesn't sort of step up and emerge with what everyone is waiting on.
1: Right.
0: But I would be surprised if that was the name.
1: Okay. And so you just mentioned Myles Garrett. So before I let you go, let's talk a little bit of Rams, certainly for our ESPN LA radio audience here. We have a fun segment that we came up with just spitballing, which is what we do here on the program about 10 days ago. Go ahead and
3: A-A-Ron.
4: Is he back yet?
3: Where is A-A-Ron right now?
1: All right. Is he back yet?
0: Why was McCaffrey there?
1: Oh, okay. You could pop it up again, Don, if you don't mind. Sean Mitchell, Rich Eisen Show, Los Angeles sports honk, put a scared Darnold and a disappointed McCaffrey as part of this. And the reason why Del Tufo and Brockman are there is they are season ticket holders and they're smiling because their resale value is going to go up.
0: You're not going to go to games?
5: No. Maybe one or two.
1: Oh, Mike works for Fox, so he's got to do this and that.
2: I'm going to three this year.
1: Okay, three.
5: Are you counting the Cowboy game you're going to take me?
1: A third. So two-thirds of your tickets are available. Great.
6: Go to the games.
1: Good. I digress.
2: Sorry.
1: Is he back yet?
0: He is not back yet. Now he could be back. Could be back.
2: Here, coach.
0: he could make a decision soon, or he could not. And, you know.
5: Or he could not.
0: It's really, no,
1: that's
0: I mean.
1: He's got all those credentials, man.
2: That's exactly it.
0: So people are expecting a decision tomorrow.
1: Yes.
0: Possible. Or he could just not make a decision tomorrow and go, you know what? I want to wait. There's no timeline as far as anyone is concerned, because let's say Aaron Donald does come back tomorrow. Okay, fine. He's not going to play in the preseason. He might not even play week one or week two or week three, week four. He needs to get ready. He needs to be able to bounce back. He needs to know his body can do that. Mm-hmm. He's not signing up for week one. He's signing up for week 19 or whatever, 20, right? Trying to do the math there. 21, 22. Anyway.
1: Yep.
0: So, I mean, could he decide? Sure. Might he wait? Sure. It's really just kind of, and this is how the Rams are taking it, just whatever he wants to do. And there's still some discussions, like he's on the books for $30 million. Maybe they pay him that. Maybe they alter the contract. I don't know. But it's really just like, does he want to play? Yes or no? That's the first decision.
1: $30 million? Is that what it would be?
0: Yeah.
1: Really?
0: Which, like, was crazy money then, but, like, that's what the great defensive tackles make now.
1: No, I know. No, but, I mean, like, I'll play with Myles Garrett for $30 million. I know I don't have the same effect as Aaron Donald, but...
0: Not Not quite.
1: Not quite at all. Is there any problem with Puka's groin, man? Like, what's going on? Oh, and is he in danger of missing games because of a suspension as well? What are you hearing about on that front?
0: Groin should be okay. That was more precautionary.
1: Got it.
0: The disciplinary stuff is, I don't believe anything has been decided there. At least if it has, I don't know about. Now, he's had quite an eventful offseason. And, you know, when you have those kinds of things, I believe, you know, there can be some disciplinary result. Obviously, some of that has been in the public, going to rehab, the biting, allegedly, apparently ran into a glass door at Michael Rubin's thingy. There's a lot going on. Hopefully he is in a better place. But as far as all that, I don't believe anything's been decided.
1: I hope he didn't do that at Michael Rubin's thingy because
0: he came out
1: to get out of the white suit. Damn. All right. So let's before I send you to go see your mom, go ahead. Please grab a credential off the coat rack.
6: Oh, this is great.
1: Every credential. He's ever gotten. It's totally random. We have music. Like, I'm not going to pull a letter. I would ask for music for it, but don't worry about it. He's already pulled it. What do you got?
6: Game show?
0: This is a Miami baseball, NCAA baseball regional. Mississippi State played Miami in 2005.
1: Yes.
0: I spent most of my time hanging out in Coconut Grove.
1: Nice.
0: I was working for the Jackson Clarion Ledger. They, I believe they won one game and lost two.
1: Anybody that made the show from that game?
6: Ooh,
0: there was a couple good Miami players. They had like three players drafted. I'd have to go back and look.
1: Okay.
0: The Mississippi State had a player named Brad Corley, who was drafted in the second round by the Pirates, but didn't end up making it. But I think on that Miami team, there was a couple good ones who made it.
1: All right. There you go. Anytime you come on and you're in your office, this is what we have to do now. This is a new game.
0: No problem.
1: I like it.
0: I like it.
1: Ian, you're the best. Thanks again, pal.
0: Going to see Esther.
1: Say hi to your mother for me. I will. Ian Rappaport, everybody. Speaking of which, Mark Wahlberg is on our docket for first week of September.
6: Let's go.
5: Oh, yeah?
1: You know, we should have him talk to the animals when he's here. Remember that?
6: The Saturday Live bit.
1: All right, we'll take a break. All over the map. The great Ian Rappaport. There you go.
6: Woo!
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1: That didn't
0: Back on the Rich Eisen show, we just showed a clip on our TV side of me having an argument in the 2024 Halloween with a Dodger fan. And I went back at him because the Yankees had more championships recently than the Dodgers. And the Dodgers have won subsequently the next two World Series. So I can't have that conversation.
1: Yeah, that didn't age well.
2: Repeat.
0: Don't have much of a leg to stand on.
1: Yeah. But you are doing in the banana suit.
0: But the first of those two World Series came at the expense of the Yankees.
1: That's funny.
0: 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One of the many reasons why I love doing the show is I get to talk with people. Mm-hmm. And people get to talk with us.
1: You're a people person.
0: Yeah. I don't know if you want to hear from this guy, though.
1: Is he an Eagle fan?
2: Oh, yeah. Uh-oh.
0: Kellen in Austin, Texas. Woo! You're on the Rich Eisen Show. What's up, Kellen?
3: Hey, how's it going?
0: What's up, Kellen?
1: What's up, Kellen?
2: What's up, Kellen?
3: Not much. Well, I'm a Cowboys fan.
0: Okay.
3: And I'm really devoted. Sorry, go ahead.
0: No, go ahead. Mike, just let him talk, man. Don't talk over the guests. Callers.
3: Well, I'm a devoted Cowboys fan, but that doesn't mean I'm not realistic. And I am really struggling not to drink the Kool-Aid, because I'm hearing everybody starting to sing praises about this team. I'm seeing the footage from them in practice with the Rams. And then I tune into my favorite show on ESPN, The Rich Eisen Show, yesterday.
0: Absolutely.
3: And I see your power rankings, and you have them at 4? Mm. Are you kidding me?
0: Mm-hmm. Yeah, no, I'm not. Why?
3: I don't want to be hurt again, Rich.
0: Kellen. It's called fandom, okay? You get hurt, you gotta bounce back. Right. You gotta be a fanatic, okay? You gotta focus. You gotta know. At some point, hopefully in your lifetime, it sounds like you're man in what, your 20s, early 30s, Kellen?
3: I'm in my early 30s.
0: Okay,
3: yeah.
0: Very good. Listen, hopefully in your lifetime, you're gonna see the Cowboys finally deliver what you want them to deliver. And in order for that to happen, you've gotta have an elite quarterback. Is Dak Prescott an elite quarterback?
3: I believe so.
0: Absolutely.
3: Yeah.
0: Dude, I mean, just look at his numbers. Look at his ability to lead. I understand that, you know, when push comes to shove and win or go home time, we haven't seen it. But you got that. Do you have elite receivers? Do you have elite receivers? Do you have elite receivers? Do you have a run game that can?
3: You had Rashawn Gary on, and I'm sitting here listening to him, and I'm like, I've never been more confident that we have a great team culture now. Like,
0: you've got
3: what a leader. What a great guy.
0: Right. You've got to be able to sack the quarterback. You've got to be able to take the top of the defense off with your quarterback. You've got to be able to run the ball. You also have to be able to defend on the back end. You got to have good young talent. And a coach that is emotionally intelligent enough to plug himself in and sell what everybody else is buying. I just described the Cowboys going into the 2026 season. I mean, that's just the honest truth. And
3: I love it.
0: That's why they're in my top five. I mean, I understand they were 7-9-1 last year. I understand that no team's ever gone from giving up the most points on defense in one season and then the next winning the Super Bowl. I get all of that. But Kellen, do you need a hug? Is that what you need? You want to fame?
3: Yeah, I mean, okay, here we go. I did last year when Parsons was traded. My wife came home from work to find me curled up in bed holding my Micah Parsons jersey.
0: Now you're curled up with Kenny Clark next to Rashawn Gary, next to Quinnen Williams and Ezeraku with Overshawn behind him. My guy Barham is there. You got Bland on the back end. You got this kid Caleb Downs.
1: You got Caleb Downs.
0: You got TJ Jefferson. Right. Tell him to believe in the few seconds we have left.
1: Listen,
0: tell him to believe.
1: Listen, Kellen, we always have to temper our expectations. You know, as Cowboys fans, they're going to hate us no matter what we do. But you know what?
3: Straight up.
1: I feel good, brother. I feel good. I'm not saying we're going to win the Super Bowl.
0: Say it.
1: Yet. But
0: say it.
1: Feel good, baby.
0: Say
1: I think
0: it.
1: We're going to have a great season this year, man. Let's
0: say it
1: go.
0: For Kellen.
1: All right. No,
3: very
1: I can't.
4: Come on,
1: T. I don't want him curled up on the ball.
0: Hold on a minute. Mike. Quick hug. Here we go. Hug.
3: Tap,
0: and then we separate. That's Kellen and Austin.
1: Call back, Kellen, throughout the season.
0: Boy, he's got scars, man.
1: Wow.
0: What do you Cowboys do to you people?
1: You people?
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3: 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Coming up, Pro Football Hall of Famer Thurman Thomas. Emmy-nominated actor Carolina Widra. And now, it's Rich Eisen.
11: Hour number two of the Rich Eisen Show is on the air. Thurman Thomas, Hall of Famer, is going to join us this hour. Great chat with you in Rappaport last hour. If you're a fan of the show Pluribus, stay tuned for hour number three of the Emmy-nominated actor Carolina Widra, who plays the role of Zoja, is going to be joining us in studio in hour number three. If you're not a fan of Pluribus, please do that anyway. I promise you it'll be a terrific conversation. Our four downs on the Pittsburgh Steelers is coming up in the third hour as well. Your phone calls throughout, all phone lines are lit. Love that, conversations that we have right here on Disney Plus, the ESPN app, ESPN Radio, or Sirius XM. However you're listening to us or watching us, it's all good in the hood. Suze will be here at the end of hour number three in advance of Women's Sports Now, which is coming up at 6 Eastern time. And don't worry, there's absolutely nothing to talk about from the WNBA world at all. Wait a minute. It's off the rails. So that's coming up at 6 Eastern time with the squad. I think they're four wide. They're all back again. Suze, Sarah Tiana, Renee Montgomery, Colleen Wolf. Oh, Sarah's not on today.
24: Sarah's at Universal right now.
11: Where is she right now?
24: She's at Universal.
11: Oh, you can confirm that Sarah Tiana is not on the show.
24: Not on Women's Sports Now.
11: She's on the new roller coaster there. Right.
25: Also, Rich, we can ask.
11: She should be at Disney. What's going on here?
25: Yeah. Hold on. Rich, we can ask Suze who else she invited to the wedding that wasn't able to make it. What other dignitaries?
11: I mean, Kobe almost showed.
25: That's wild.
11: I know.
25: But not wild. When you know Suze and you know, like, her relationship with Kobe, I guess it really isn't.
11: I know. But I was on the street. We were walking on Central Park South together like 2 days before the wedding, ran into him, and she's just like, oh, you got to come.
25: But the fact that he thought about it
11: the day before, you know.
25: You said he contemplated it.
11: He did. I mean, he thought about his schedule. Can I do it? Can I not?
26: Yeah. Suze was with the Lakers like every day.
25: Yeah,
26: back then.
11: Yeah, yeah.
26: That's when I was working with her.
11: Phil was giving her books to read and stuff like that.
25: Oh, she got a book from Phil?
11: I never knew that. You can ask her that in hour three.
25: Okay.
11: I believe she did. Then she was just like, right back at you, pal. Here's a book for you to read.
25: Like I said, I almost said surprising, but if you know Suze, no, it's not surprising.
11: 844-204-RICH, number to dial right here on the show. Listen, some stories are absurd and ridiculous. And we have to talk about them just because of that. But when they involve very famous people in a very famous football program, got to talk about it. And it all started when I got that alert on my phone yesterday that Jaden Daniels had sued LSU to say, you can't use my name, image, or likeness anymore. I don't want to see it. I don't want to see it anymore. Schefter popped this one out, and I'm like, what happened? All right, I'll click. And I clicked on it, and each passing word and paragraph made me go, this is insane.
24: Yep.
11: And then I'm like, this is insane. It's absurd. And I went from, what is Jaden Daniels' malfunction, to kind of don't blame him. And then I'm like, doesn't he have bigger fish to fry? And then I'm like, what's the matter with LSU? I'm like going back and forth. So let's chop it up.
25: We enjoy the pen.
11: And with everybody as well at 844-204-RICH, number to dial. So, you know, Jaden Daniels played most of his college career in Arizona State. He transfers to LSU, and he has a remarkable season, not in the win-loss column, but certainly in his statistical column, doing his best to get more wins and fewer losses, but his three-loss season still wound up with, by the way, great photograph, because what he's doing to the Florida State defender here is, in fact, the Heisman pose.
1: Which
11: he and he won it. Mm-hmm. And it was a deserving winner of the Heisman Trophy. And I had no idea what the, you know, protocol is at LSU for retiring numbers or not retiring numbers, but not giving them out or anything like that. And Jaden Daniels, number 5, based on his knowledge, was not going to be given out to anybody else. And sure enough, number 5 winds up on the back of a cornerback named DJ Pickett, one of the top corners that signed with LSU in December of 2024. He wore number 3 coming in because I guess he wasn't issued number 5, but now he's wearing 5. Interestingly enough, the photographs he's taking of it are in front of Jaden Daniels wearing number 5 that LSU popped out there. And here comes a cease and desist letter from the attorney involved, the Daniels spokesperson. Quote, the Daniels family is deeply disappointed and feels profoundly disrespected by LSU's decision to give Jaden's number to another player. Jaden and his family had every reason to believe that his number would remain a meaningful part of his LSU legacy and would be honored and protected in recognition of his extraordinary contributions to the university. Pickett wore number 3 last year in his first season with the Tigers. 3 picks, 37 tackles, and a sack. There he is wearing 3. Now he's wearing 5. Jaden Daniels is not happy about it. You read further down in the article. Guess who's number 9 has not been worn by anybody after he won the Heisman Trophy and winning a championship as well with 60 touchdowns? Joe Burrow. That hasn't been worn by anybody else since he's done that. Then you take a look and see their protocol on retiring jerseys. They were retired too many of them. Only 4 jerseys have been retired by LSU football. Billy Cannon, number 20. Tommy Casanova, great name.
1: Oh, that is, yeah.
11: Halfback Jerry Stovall, running back Charles Alexander, and they're going to retire Burt Jones's number 7 on November 14th. Colts fans know that name, right? Burt Jones. Bob Pettit, Shaq's number has been retired. Pete Maravich, baseball coach and former athletic director Skip Bertman's number has been retired. LSU's policy states that I'm unpacking everything before we unpack sure. our thoughts. The LSU policy states that an athlete must have completed competition for 5 years before being nominated for jersey retirement, and he or she must have, quote, demonstrated truly unusual and outstanding accomplishments, such as winning a Heisman Trophy or National Player of the Year award, and should be based on the total LSU career. On the website of the athletic department, their policy regarding jerseys being retired states that any number retired after January 1st, 2007, quote, does not preclude a current student athlete in that sport from wearing the jersey number in that or any other sport, subject to the discretion of the head coach. One last nugget here from this portion of the conversation. The number 20 jersey, Cannon's number 20, he's the first Heisman Trophy winner in the history of the program. It's the only number that can't be worn by anybody else. That's it. Now then, Brian Kelly, who was the coach when Pickett was signed, said, yeah, this could be my favorite part of the whole thing here. Brian Kelly was reached out to by ESPN on Wednesday that he believed number 5 was promised to Pickett during his recruitment, but Kelly chose not to issue it to him because Daniels wasn't on board with Pickett wearing his number. Kelly got the gate. Lane Kiffin comes in and he's just like, yeah, I think I heard that he was promised
24: whatever,
11: the number, so I'm giving it to him. And you know, Lane, do you think Lane is going to sit here and go, kid I never coached and has absolutely nothing to do with me winning or losing in my first year at LSU, doesn't want me to give out this number, but he was promised it, so if this kid was promised it and didn't get it, he probably wasn't very happy about it. And Lane's now got him in his corner big time, not just physically on the field, but figuratively by saying, I got your back. I'm giving you the number. And, you know, let the chips fall where they may with the cease and desist. And then did Brian Kelly promise a recruit something and then not deliver on it? Is that what happened? Well, the whole thing, soup to nuts, is nuts.
24: They're a family down there.
26: Family.
11: I've unpacked it all. And I'm sitting here thinking, the way I look at it is this. I understand that Jaden Daniels wants his five to be never worn again. But the kid wants it. And if you want the school, your school to keep winning, that's helpful. But then they haven't given out Burrow's nine. Would they give Burrow's nine to some kid who's like, I'm coming to LSU, I want nine? Would they do that? Would Burrow have a problem with that?
24: I don't think Burrow and Daniels are the same. Burrow has maybe the greatest college season of all time by a quarterback. Undefeated, national champion, immortalized. Jaden Daniels won the Heisman Trophy, but they went 9-3.
1: Joe Burrow.

0: I don't think,
1: you know, most really, single, most total yards in a single game.
0: It doesn't matter. Jaden Daniels did what he did for the school, and he won the Heisman Trophy, and he was under the impression that his number is not to be given to somebody else. The previous coach actually ruled in favor of Jaden Daniels over the kid who he promised the number to. The new coach is coming in saying that's
2: I don't care.
0: I don't particularly care about that. We're going to do it because our rules allow us to do it. And apparently Jaden Daniels is even more pissed off now. We're learning just how pissed off he is. Sources have confirmed, let me get the name of this individual, Matt Moscona. Pardon me for not knowing your bona fides, Matt, but covering this story, sources confirmed Daniels' camp wants LSU to return its copy of the Heisman Trophy.
2: To who?
0: Something LSU has no intention of doing. Daniels contacted LSU leadership before fall camp, and Lane Kiffin has spoken personally to Daniels.
2: This is so weird and unnecessarily petty. Shouldn't you worry about staying healthy and leading the Commanders?
1: First of all, we love petty around here.
0: We love the petty scale. I know, like, we have a different color-coded chart, which we'll get to in a second. When these things happen, it makes it seem like, oh, he's not fully engaged with what he's doing as a regular job. Shouldn't he be focused on the Washington Commanders and getting on the same page?
2: What does this have anything to do with what your current life?
0: But the bottom line is this is a few seconds of his day where, hey, Jaden, did you hear this? What do you want to do? We'll do it. We'll do it on your behalf.
2: Sue him.
0: Exactly. I guess. I don't know.
1: Also,
0: I don't know. His family may be pissed off and handling all this. We got this, Jaden. You just do your thing. We'll take care of it for you.
1: I would lean towards that right there. Rick.
0: Right, exactly. It's not like he's taking one fewer rep getting on the same page with Stephon Diggs because this is what's happening.
1: I think that comes from the team.
2: Shouldn't the family and lawyers and everybody else know how bad this is going to make him look?
0: Or here's
1: but not everybody thinks here's it the makes one him thing look bad, though, bro.
3: ESPN. You've heard of reminders of preparedness in an event of an emergency. Water, food, batteries. 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Hawaii's broadcasters team up to provide timely, accurate, and important information when there is nowhere else to turn. 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No action is required.
1: They'll mention Mike Orr.
0: Well, he says that if my number was retired and they go to the stadium long after he's gone, and they look up and go, oh, yeah, I remember Michael Irvin. Then he looks down or she looks down and watches the game. Mm-hmm. To have an actual active player wearing his jersey number lends more to keeping his legacy going if the player is excellent.
1: I've heard him say that.
0: And then he's also like, if CeeDee Lamb in particular has a ball thrown at him and he drops it, somebody's going to go, Michael Irvin would never have dropped that.
1: That's the truth. No, that's petty. That's in the petty stuff.
0: Okay. That's Irv's mindset.
1: Yeah. Right.
0: And Jaden Daniels' mindset could be like, oh, if this kid picks off a pass and it's number five, I've started a club like there's a great club of fives now at LSU. But if he's also under the impression they're not going to give it out, and they didn't give it out for Burrow, who I understand is kind of Heisman plus because he...
1: Well, in the champion.
0: Or he's Heisman plus.
2: Yeah.
0: I get it. So I could kind of see both sides of it. Normally, I know I take one side over another. But it is something like, hey, if we sue, like, don't use my name anymore. Like, don't use
2: take my photos down.
0: I want the replica of the Heisman. Like, don't display a replica of my Heisman.
1: But we also don't know what he was told. Like, there may have been promises made to him. There may have been things said to him that would allow him to now have this reaction. We don't know that.
0: The statement went on, just to finish it all up, Jaden made it clear that he did not want his number given to another player, and he believed his wishes would be respected. His Heisman Trophy winning season and everything he accomplished on and off the field cemented his place in LSU history. To see his number given to another player is incredibly disappointing and feels like a failure to honor the significance

0: of what Jaden accomplished at LSU. Michigan gives out the number one to a wide receiver of particular note. And I think Braylon Edwards is helping decide who gets one. There's 44 in
1: Syracuse.
0: In Syracuse. There's 55 give out 44 at that USC, often, right?
1: They do give it out, yeah. So.
0: Could the way now forward be, hey, let's start a five club for you?
1: Right.
0: Or he's just like, no one should wear it anymore. And I don't know how seeing the number on the shoulders of another kid who's like, I want to wear it because that's what I've worn and I want to continue a tradition of winning at LSU is a slight to Jaden Daniels.
1: Yeah, what if
2: he balls out?
1: Kid who wants to wear it, Jaden Daniels was their favorite player growing up and they chose LSU because of him. You know, think of that. I don't know. This just seems so unnecessary to me.
0: I don't know that there's, I can understand, but it's just nuts. Every word of this article is crazy.
1: Yeah.
0: Just, you know, at the end of the day, Del Tufo, I don't want anyone using this microphone.
3: I was just going to say, Kelly can use my console. I'm fine. All right. Like Irvin.
0: I don't want anyone using this microphone. No one can use that candle.
2: Oh, definitely not. I got another one they can use, but not this.
3: Kelly can use it.
0: You know?
3: I'm letting him do it.
0: And no one could be more of a masshole than that guy.
1: Well.
3: He gets mad when people touch his power cord.
0: Oh, is that right?
3: And I'm with him. And
0: no
3: I'm with him.
0: No one should touch your power cord?
3: And I'm
0: That's not a metaphor for anything, is
3: and
0: it?
3: And I'm with him because I know he's doing it now. I caught him.
0: 844-204-RICH, number to dial.
1: Thanks, Mike.
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0: Eisen Show. I saw this man at the Pro Football Hall of Fame, and I showed him the text on my phone. Hey, you know, Thurman Thomas for Thursday? And I'm like, thumbs up it. And I showed it to him. He's just like, am I doing your show? I'm like, yes, you are. And here he is, ladies and gentlemen, Pro Football Hall of Famer, Thurman Thomas on the show. How are you, Thurman?
1: Doing great. How you guys doing?
0: Better for seeing you. I told you we were doing this. See?
1: Yeah, you did. I listen to you like I listen to my wife.
0: Which means you give it the highest importance, correct?
1: Yes, absolutely. Come on, Rich, you my guy, man.
0: Well, I know the way Vinatieri referred to his wife in his speech. I don't know where things are going.
2: Hey.
1: Yeah, we're not going there.
0: How about his speech, though, huh? How about that one?
1: I was not expecting that from a kicker, but I'm thinking to myself, well, you know what? He was a New England Patriot, so, I mean, and lately they've been throwing a lot of jabs at a lot of people. So now I'm just also waiting on, like, man, what is Gronkowski going to say when he gives his speech next year?
0: That's right. Vinatieri has certainly set the stage.
1: Yes, he has.
0: There's no doubt about that. What's it like for you to go back to Canton, Thurman? What is it like when you go back there?
1: Oh man, I absolutely love it. You know, I feel like I'm still playing again. I'm back on a football team with a bunch of players that I grew up watching, that I grew up idolizing. Obviously, my idol was Earl Campbell. Being from Houston and to see him every single year, to get a picture with him every single year, and just see like Bobby Bell. Been going to the Hall of Fame for 43 years now in a row, and just seeing some of the old timers, man, just to get help them walk around, help them get around, to make sure everything is coordinated for them. It's the best 4 or 5 days of my life, really.
0: And what about when Jim Brown was alive? I imagine you've had conversations with him. Make me a fly on that wall. What was that conversation like?
1: Thurman? If I was talking to someone and Jim Brown came into the room, I would automatically leave that person and go straight over to Jim Brown. I'll leave them in mid-sentence and just walk over to Jim Brown, because when you think about Jim, you know, he played 9 years, rushed for over 12,000 yards in his career, and did something that most athletes didn't think about doing, which was going into movies, going into something else. And that relationship means a lot. And he's like, when I first met him, it was like, you played the game the right way. You were tough, you were physical, and even though you were small, you played the game the right way. And the one thing that I loved about you is that even though you were a smaller back, you never ran out of bounds. You were always looking for contact. And I was like, oh my God. So he actually has watched me play football. And I'm like, oh man, just coming from him, man, was just amazing. And obviously with Monique, his wife, coming back every single year is going to be bring back a lot of memories.
0: Yeah. I mean, the first time I ever met him, Thurman, was when he was on NFL Network, NFL Total Access, our first year. So we were new. Okay, we were just a new outfit, and we were so excited he was going to grace us, right?
1: Right.
0: But he was there to record an interview with us after our live show, and they placed him in what was then a very small de facto green room. Again, we were so young. And during a commercial break, he comes out of the green room and onto the set of a live show during a break, and he finds me. And he starts complaining to me about being in the back room and when are we doing this thing? And I'm like, I was just stunned to be in front of Jim Brown and then be on the business end of having to answer something that is upsetting him. You know what I mean?
1: Right.
0: I didn't want any of that contact. You know what I mean?
1: Man.
0: But it was just jarring to me. And his greatness and what he stood for. Marshall's the same way, or was the same way about him.
1: Yeah, absolutely. I mean, just an enormous figure in our life that we all remember, the great Jim Brown and what he meant, for the game on the field and really for the game off the field. I mean, because he did a lot to help people. and his program. What was it?
0: American.
1: American, yeah. I mean, just the absolute best, you know, program when you talk about, you know, the games and everything that were in L.A. And I mean, he went straight forward. He went straight in to try to correct all that and has done a fabulous job, really, of educating young teenagers and getting them going and involved in the right way.
0: Thurman Thomas here on the Rich Eisen Show. Let's talk about the here and now. Certainly, since you're in business with James Cook,
1: right,
0: which is part of the reason why you're here to talk about Carhartt's Made Possible campaign. You and James Cook together to honor the tradespeople who made football possible in the new stadium there in Western New York, and so many other places too. What do you think James Cook's year this year? What's the expectation level from this year after leading the league in rushing last year, Thurman?
1: Well, you know what? When I took James out on the football field for the first time at the new Highmark Stadium, and you know, he was impressed with the building, the architecture of it, and how everything. But the thing that surprised me when we got out on the football field, and he was right there on the grass, and he was like, you know, I'm a little bit faster when I'm on grass. I'm like, oh, really? Are you? And I said, well, what type of year should I expect out of you? And he said, even a better year than I had last year. So I'm like, well, you led the league in rushing. I mean, you had over 10-plus touchdowns, 12-plus touchdowns, and you said that you can get better. And he said, yeah, I can get better. I think I'm going to catch the ball a little bit more this year. I'm saying, oh, well, that's something that we haven't seen out of James Cook, you know, over the past 3 or 4 years. We've seen him catch some passes downfield, but, you know, he's looking for more crossing patterns. He's looking for more, you know, screens maybe. So he's trying to become all three down back, which was, I was very impressed to hear him say that. He was like, I got a little stronger during the offseason, and so now you'll probably see me out there a little bit more on third down. I know Ty Johnson is our third down back, but and Ray Davis, but James Cook said that he wants to be out on the football field a little bit more. So I said, you know, to him, that's going to mean picking up the blitzes when they come from the defensive back or a linebacker. And he flat out said, I'm ready for it. So I'm expecting another big year from James Cook.
0: Well, I mean, and then Joe Brady's now the HC. He was the OC. And again, fans don't really know the way the mechanics work about who goes in and who doesn't go in. But if the plan is for Cook to say, I want this, does that require the coaching staff to give it to him, or he just takes it? Like, how does that work?
1: I think the coaching staff listens to him if he wants to be out there on the football field, because there's a lot of times in the last couple of years where, you know, we might have had that winning drive trying to get a field goal or a touchdown, and James Cook was not on the football field.
0: Right.
1: And the last time I remember that was an AFC championship game, that last drive. James Cook was not on the football field, and James Cook, to me, in my opinion, was the best player on the field in that AFC championship game against the Kansas City Chiefs at Arrowhead. So I'm looking more for him to be out there. And hey, look, you know, he's an all-pro, pro bowler, had an outstanding year. They know what he can do. You know what? Go and demand it. Go and demand it. I want to do more. I want to catch the ball a little bit more. If I can't beat that linebacker or that defensive back, then I don't need to be out here. That would be a decision that you guys make. But I want to give me that opportunity to show you guys what I can do on third down against a linebacker or a defensive back. And so I'm really looking forward for him. I mean, I don't know if he's going to have over 100 yards rushing again like he did last year, but he wants to be more involved with the offense, and I think that's a great thing for the Buffalo Bills.
0: Well, I mean, and in terms of scoring touchdowns, back in your day when you were doing the running and the catching and the protecting, like James says he wants to do, your touchdowns weren't basically taken away by your quarterback running it in.
1: Like, you know, no, it wasn't.
0: Jim wasn't doing that. But, I mean, Josh Allen adds a totally different dimension to all of this, right? So the conventional way of saying, I want to be out three downs, I want to get this, I want to get that,
1: right,
0: kind of goes by the wayside sometimes because 17 is a unicorn.
1: Yeah, he is a unicorn, right? Yeah. So, I mean, I say, look, and actually, we actually had this conversation while we were on the football field. I'm showing him the stadium. Like, yeah, I do all that work and they get down to the 1 yard line. They let Josh run it in. I was like, you know what? You got to say something, man. You can't just sit back and just take that, you know? And that was kind of the way it was when I was playing, because I would, you know, catch the ball and run the ball down the field, and all of a sudden, you know, here come Kenny Davis running in, you know, when we get inside the five, because that was Marv Levy's decision. And I never questioned Marv, but I think James Cook can question Joe Brady because he's a young head coach and he's in that spot. I was not going to question Marv Levy, not at all, for taking me out in the five. I mean, I could have had at least 20 more touchdowns, and I would still have the record, and Josh wouldn't have it right now. So, it's a lot going into there, Rich. But I think those guys will figure it out.
0: Thurman Thomas here on the Rich Eisen Show. Any similarities between Josh and Jim Kelly that you've noticed at all?
1: No, I think the only thing that's comparable to those guys is that they want to win. Mm-hmm. They want to win so bad. And when you look at the way that Jim played, it was always going against Dan Marino. And now you look at the way Josh is playing, it's always going against Patrick Mahomes, right? Mm-hmm. Or Joe Burrow, two of those guys. So, you know, their will to win, their toughness. And, you know, you see Josh out there, you know, talking a little smack to just about anybody that wants to talk smack to him. And, you know, he's the guy. And he knows that he's the man. And I know that he's the man. I'm looking at this guy's career and I'm like, wow. Up until this point, I just saw a statement where he has the most touchdowns combined out of anybody in the National Football League after like 9 years. Mm-hmm. And man, he's a unicorn. He wants to win. And Jim had that fiery look in his eye all the time. Now, you know, it was a little bit different, you know, back when we played, when, you know, Jim would release the football and Greg Lord or somebody would take 3, 4, 5 steps and still hit him. It wouldn't be a flag. So I think that's the kind of the difference. But they're two tough individuals that just want to help this football team win.
0: And they're down to earth and beloved in the town, right? I mean, they don't. Like Western New York in love and head over heels in love with Josh Allen, similar to the way they did with Jim Kelly back in the day.
1: It's Josh's town. I was just with Jim and he said the same thing. It's Josh's town now. We're just kind of living in his town right now. Yeah. We're, you know, I'm buying 17 jerseys for all, you know, all 9 of my kids and plus my 5 grandkids. They all got 17. We don't even wear 34 jersey around here anymore. It's all about 17. So, it's his town, man. He's done a remarkable job, really. I mean, because, you know, he cares about this community, he cares about this football team. And, Josh is a man. And you know what? To be honest with you, it's not just around here. I think it's across the country, too.
0: Yeah, he is. He's just awesome people. He really is. On the screen, one of the things for our radio audience that we popped up, you were the 91 MVP of the National Football League, and we just had Marshall on last week. He was the 2000 MVP of the NFL. Adrian Peterson next year is going in. Last MVP to be a running back. So let's just say this. There's going to be a running back who's MVP of the season this year. This year?
1: This year?
0: This year.
1: Okay.
0: Who do you think it's going to be? Thurman Thomas.
1: Who do I think? MVP
0: out of the running back group. Obviously, you know, if you want, you could throw James out there. You know, you got Bijan, you got Jahmyr Gibbs, who's going to get the ball more than ever. There's always McCaffrey in this mix every now and then. You know, Saquon could be in that mix. Who do you think?
1: Yeah, this is a tough one, man. But I tell you what, if the Atlanta Falcons have a winning record, I think Bijan Robinson could get the MVP. I think he's one of those guys who, I mean, obviously he does everything for that football team. He might even play defense this year. I have no idea, but he is a guy that absolutely does everything. And, you know, he's going into what is fourth year and it doesn't look like he's slowing down at all. So if Atlanta can give him some help, because he's going to touch the ball anywhere from 25 to 35 times a game. Per game. I mean, that's how much they use that guy. And so if I had to pick one, it would probably be John Robinson be the MVP.
0: Tell me about this Made Possible campaign from Carhartt and your role, Thurman. What do you have for me?
1: Oh, well, yeah, I've been now with Carhartt now for the last couple of years, you know, and they've been a great company to be involved with. And, you know, I wear their stuff all the time. All of my employees at my construction company, my wife's construction company, wear it all the time. You know, we had James Cook out there on the football field. And, you know, it's all about the tradespeople that really make this thing go, right? All the stadiums that are always built. You know, we had a part in putting in all 60,000, I think it's 60,129 seats. And we did that with a company called Irwin. And we put in all the seats. We did some stuff for the grass, some of the sod and stuff. But it's the people that, you know, that wake up every single day, that go to that stadium and build that stadium. It's not the 34 group. It's not Turner. It's not Gilbane. It's the people that are inside of that stadium, building it to be the best stadium in the National Football League. And I tell you what, it is. And so I think for this first preseason game, they're going to have the first 20,000 fans that go into the stadium are going to receive a towel. Mm-hmm. And the towel has every single worker that was on, that had a part in building this stadium. Awesome. Their name is on this towel. So, hats off to them, man. They've done an outstanding job. You know, there's still a little work to be done, but, man, it is an awesome stadium. But it is built by the people, you know, the tradespeople who come in and work every single day, every single week.
0: Yeah, the Panthers.
1: For the past 3 years, too.
0: The Panthers and the Bills preseason game is this Saturday night. You can check out a whole long-form documentary type of a video at Carhartt with 2ts.com/jointhetrades, all about the people who build stadiums rather than design them, which has been a lot of the conversation throughout the week.
1: Yeah.
0: So, hey, man, you just put the seats in where they tell you to put the seats in.
1: I just put the seats in where they told me to. That was it. I had nothing else to do with it. Yeah.
0: Last one for you, Thurman. Who should be in the hall with you from your teams that's not in there yet?
1: Oh, boy. I got about three guys, man. I'd probably say Ken Hull, our center. Cornelius Bennett, our linebacker, and Darrell Talley. But I'd probably say, first of all, it would probably be Steve Tasker. When people say that you are the greatest special team ever, why are you not in the Hall of Fame? I think the guy changes the game the way it was played on special teams. Marv Levy used to always say, you can score a touchdown on offense. You can score a touchdown on defense. It would never fuel the excitement of having a touchdown made on a special teams play. Mm-hmm. It's a different type of play. And Tasker, even with blocking punts, you know, tackling Dion when he was a punt returner, the guy came up with big plays throughout his entire career. So for me, it's definitely Steve Tasker.
0: Yeah, and our coordinator producer, a fellow named Mike Hoskins, is a diehard Bills fan from New York, which is why a Steve Tasker photograph was ready instantly when you mentioned it.
1: Instantly. Yeah.
0: He's got them all.
1: And I'm gonna tell you something too. You know, it was great to see the fans for the Saints show up. Really. But let me tell you something. Bills Mafia will take control of that place if another Bill goes in.
0: Thurman, the reason why the ceremony is in the stadium
1: is because of Jim.
0: It's because of Jim Kelly.
1: Yeah,
0: because they could not fit. Well, again, Buffalo, Pittsburgh, right down to Ohio. It's a straight line. So he's from Pittsburgh. So Buffalo hit Pittsburgh, picked up some people, and brought them all down by bus, you know, when it was time.
1: I like that. Picked up some people on the way.
0: You know, yeah. The Mafia picked up the Pittsburghers, and then look at that picture right there. It's so cool, man. It's so great to see you guys all together when it's time to celebrate each other and football immortality. Thurman, absolutely. Good to see you.
1: Good to see you too, Rich.
0: Yeah, let's do this more often. I'll reach out to you during the season. We'll see if James Cook lives up to it.
1: Yeah, let's do it.
0: All right, that's Thurman Thomas, everybody. Courtesy of Carhartt's Made Possible campaign right here on The Rich Eisen Show. All right, let's beat it on down the line. We're back with your phone calls, and hour number three beckons right here on the program.
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0: 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I just love our relationship, guys, and I'll just say that out loud. I don't care who knows it. I don't care who anybody sees it. And this is, of course, a setup for what's to come next.
1: Uh-oh.
2: Oh, boy.
1: Oh, God. I don't.
0: Oh, yeah.
1: Oh, yeah.
2: Who did what?
0: We're involved in a fantasy league where it takes 8 hours
1: absurd.
0: To pick.
1: That's not me.
2: It's absurd. Yes.
0: Okay. You're involved in the fantasy league. What are you talking about?
1: Well, I'm saying this isn't particularly directed at me because.
0: Oh, it is absolutely about to be directed at you. It's about to be directed.
1: Go
0: absolutely
1: ahead.
0: Be directed at you. Chris Brockman picks. You're on the clock. He texts you. You're on the clock. You thumbs up it.
1: Yeah.
0: 45 minutes later, you haven't picked yet.
3: He's thinking.
0: About what? It's like you should see the pickings right now, how slim they are right now.
2: It's slim.
0: Okay?
1: Yeah.
0: Slim. Like, I've got four running backs. I don't even, like, I just need to know which second stringer that has no shot to start might actually get some run, literally and figuratively. I have no idea.
3: What round are you in at this point?
0: 12?
2: Yeah.
3: Out of 20, these are the guys 12, that don't even play.
0: We're in day nine of this draft.
3: These are the bye week guys.
0: It was two Wednesdays
3: TJ,
0: ago. Commissioner Latrulio came on.
3: These are the bye week guys. Make a pick, TJ. Come on.
2: You don't play, so hush.
3: I have played. See, you can't say I'm on.
0: He texts you. You're up.
3: You're up.
0: You thumbs up it.
2: Yeah, thumbs up.
0: Yeah, you did. 45 minutes later, you haven't picked. And then he texts. And the reason why I know that it's been 45 minutes, he texts. He goes, come on, TJ. I got to go to sleep. This man has a six-year-old at home.
4: It was 9:30. I was ready for bed. And the thing is, I didn't want to just like wake up and then have 15 minutes left because you picked in the middle of the night.
0: Yeah, you put him on the clock at 1:30 in the morning on Monday night because you went to O'Shea's after party where you couldn't pick because you were too busy being a social butterfly.
2: I was talking to folks. All right. I mean, you said that again.
0: Did you not pick on purpose?
2: No, I absolutely not. I was on the phone. I was sending texts, emails. I was doing stuff. It was up on my laptop. I got you. I was on the phone with O'Shea. Then I was on the phone with another friend of mine for a little bit.
0: That's all I was saying.
2: When you are on the phone every morning, what do you do?
0: Choose a player.
2: You walk around and pace. So I was just walking around the apartment, doing dishes, doing stuff.
0: I have
2: stuff.
0: A player in the queue.
2: Okay.
0: I'm hosting the Rich Eisen show. I am ready to pick in the middle of an interview.
2: Fact is, you're taking more umbrage to this than the guy who's picking behind me. That's the crazy part. That's what's wild to me.
0: I was upset for him.
2: Why? It had nothing to do with you, though.
4: Thanks, Rich.
2: It had literally nothing to do with you.
0: Absolutely does. It's a ripple effect because
2: if you
0: don't go, then it takes longer to finally get to me.
2: What's it matter when you know you have people who are going to take all 8 hours?
0: It's just infuriating me.
5: Well, we're waiting.
2: You're more mad than Chris was, and he was trying to go to sleep.
4: I was just trying to go to bed.
0: I was mad for you, Chris.
4: Thanks. I appreciate that. Like I said, I just didn't want to wake. Like the other day, we woke up and John Hamm had 30 minutes left. And you're like, he's been on the clock for 7 hours. I just didn't want to have that situation.
2: So be mad at him.
0: And then he sent an email to the group saying, does anybody know how
2: to set up the auto draft?
0: We're on a new site, how to set up an auto draft, which is a very nice community-related thing.
4: Yeah.
0: And I, of course, responded that I have binge-watched Mad Men Season 5 and Friends and Neighbors Season 2 while waiting for his last two picks.
2: So it's good
0: how
2: to know
0: he responded, which I think is a proper response.
2: Which is good to know he's not just a jerk to us for this. He's a jerk to John Hamm.
0: Right, to John friggin' Hamm.
2: I mean, look, if John Hamm can get it, I can't say
0: as popular as it gets.
4: You can't get mad that you're getting it. If John Hamm.
0: Being consistent. And this is what a change should be like for a fantasy league.
4: Also, shout out to Paul.
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7: 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The Indiana Fever have two of the WNBA's top three scorers in their guards, Kelsey Mitchell and Caitlin Clark. The duo combined to score 50 points in Indiana's 106-92 home win over the New York Liberty on Tuesday night. Clark is also tied for the league lead in assists per game, and she dealt out 10 dimes as her squad improved to 21-12 on the season. Afterwards, she had high praise for her superstar backcourt partner.
8: Yeah, I mean, she just doesn't miss. It's pretty incredible. Like, she's the best scorer in the league, hands down. It's not even close. Like, she just makes the game of basketball really pretty and really pure, and it's fun to, like, be in the backcourt with her, like... It's where I just swing the rock, and it's like an automatic assist.
7: Clark, Mitchell, and the Fever have the highest scoring offense in the WNBA, and they're back in action on Friday when they host the Dallas Wings. With Today in Women's Sports, I'm Jody Jackson on Westwood One.
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18: Earlier on the show, NFL Network insider Ian Rappaport. Pro Football Hall of Famer Thurman Thomas. Coming up, Emmy-nominated actor Carolina Wiedra. And now, it's Rich Eisen.
0: All right, everybody. Hour number three of the Rich Eisen Show is on the air. First 2 hours, if you missed it, there's our podcast version. There's our Disney Plus page. It was a great conversation with Ian Rappaport telling us why the Vikings made their move with Kyler Murray, when the Falcons and the Browns might make their moves at quarterback. We talked about, is he back yet? Aaron Donald is still not back yet. And then in hour two, we spoke with Hall of Famer Thurman Thomas about everything going on with the Bills. And he said Bijan has got the best shot to win MVP as a running back like he did back in the day. Like I said, those are the ways for you to check on this show if you missed it. Fans of Pluribus, stay right where you are. The Emmy-nominated actor who plays Zosia is in our green room. Just had a very nice chat with Carolina Wiedra. We're going to have a fun chat with her. More of your phone calls, 844-204-RICH, number to dial. The phone lines are completely lit. We'll get to you on all of that front. George McCaskey, the owner of the Chicago Bears, came out and said, don't know where we're going to wind up with a new stadium. Could be Hammond, Indiana. Could be Arlington Heights, Illinois. A lot of people think it's going to wind up being Indiana. The only thing he would allow is that wherever the Bears wind up, they will not be called the Indiana Bears.
4: Oh, thank goodness.
0: They will be called the Chicago Bears.
4: Oh, my God. Can you imagine?
0: And I understand, you know, hey, how could they be called the Chicago Bears if they're playing in Hammond, Indiana?
2: That's a good question.
0: The New York Jets and Giants play in East Rutherford, New Jersey. Now, I know that's much closer to the city of New York as the crow flies between even the southern part of the city limits of Chicago and Hammond, Indiana.
2: Yeah, I mean, it's right there.
0: But it's still the Jets and the Giants play in a different state.
4: Yeah, right.
0: Okay. The 49ers play in a different state, it feels like.
4: if you try to get down
0: to Santa Clara from the southernmost part of the city limits of San Francisco, California, but they're closer to San Jose.
2: Yeah.
0: You fly to...
4: it's easier to fly to San Jose.
0: 1,000%. If you go to a San Francisco 49ers game, flying into San Jose is much better geographically sound than flying in an SFO. Yeah.
2: Do you know the way?
0: I do actually know the way to San Jose. You ways it.
2: Good point. Couldn't say that back in the day.
0: So, listen, I would love for the Bears to stay in the state of Illinois, with all due respect to our friends in Indiana. Okay, I mean, it would make complete sense, certainly since the Bears bought the site at Arlington Heights and raised a horse racetrack to the ground. Right?
4: They bought it 3 years ago.
0: What are they going to do? Go to Hammond, Indiana and build pickleball courts?
2: That's the way
0: we're
2: going to
0: do. You know, maybe they will. I don't know. So, in the meantime, you see, Ben Johnson made an interesting headline saying he wants to set the record for highest scoring offense in a season.
4: Mm-hmm. Great feature in The Athletic right now about Ben Johnson, where he made that quote. Yeah.
0: Love it.
2: And people are taking offense.
4: He knows exactly what the 13 Broncos scored, how many exact number points per game, and he wants to, what did he say? I want blowouts and shutouts.
0: Yeah, man.
2: I mean, that's a team.
0: So now all the other teams are like, ooh.
4: It's great.
0: He is unapologetically placing a target right there on his back and that of his team.
2: What do you call these guys? Red
0: asses?
2: Red asses.
0: Oh, yeah.
4: Boy, he takes it to a new level.
0: Oh, yeah. You know, I mean, whether it's playing for the Green Bay Packers or covering the team and forgetting to put your phone on Do Not Disturb on his podium right in front of his microphone, whatever it is, he's got a certain way of doing things, and he does not care what you think about the way he does things. And the Chicago Bears have got Caleb Williams. He said Luther Burden has got some Amon-Ra St. Brownish traits.
4: Yep.
2: Luther Beast.
0: Threw that out there about his guy.
4: Beast.
0: Okay. He wants shutouts. I did see, speaking of the man who's in charge of those shutouts, I did see Dennis Allen in in Canton.
4: Nice.
0: There, as you know, obviously for Drew Brees. Yeah, man. Oh, yeah. So he's putting it out there for the Chicago Bears, who won their division last year and damn near made the NFC Championship game. Yeah. And nobody expected him to do that.
4: Mm-mm.
0: Certainly since they lost their opener against the Minnesota Vikings in division on a Monday night, damn near pitching a shutout, only to have J.J. McCarthy torch them in the fourth quarter and then go to Detroit where he left and had that team drop a 50-burger on him. And they're 0-2, and suddenly you're thinking, oh, gosh, oh, my.
4: Oh, oh, my.
0: Right?
20: Oh, my.
0: Yeah, that's what you're thinking. And then good, better, best.
2: Never let it rest.
0: That's it. I love it. Put a target on there. Those Indiana Bears. Oh, those Chicago Bears. My bad.
21: The Bears.
0: Oh, baby.
2: I just heard Adam scream from the back.
4: Indiana Adam's Bears. Like,
0: they open at Carolina. Interesting week one game that I think will be under the radar for a lot of people. Sneaky. I thought they should have been in Seattle, man. End of story. That game's
4: fun.
0: Not until the first week of November. They put them on a Monday night.
4: More fun.
0: Vikings at Bears, Eagles at Bears. That's a Monday nighter. Oof. You know, the Eagles want a piece of Chicago. They would love to take this whole thing about shutouts and blowouts and 37 points a game and just say, okay, we're going to do to you what you did to us the day after Thanksgiving, which was punk us in front of our home crowd.
2: You got punked.
0: There's that game at Green Bay. Everybody in Wisconsin has got that thing circled. Come up the toll road and have Matt LaFleur give you the swim move after the game. There's that game against New England on a Thursday night. Kickoff week 7. The game against Seattle as well. Tampa. Oh, baby. I'm excited for the Chicago Bears season for you fans. But it won't be called the Indiana Bears no matter what. So... By the way, George McCaskey, great job umpiring for the Savannah Bananas. Did you see that one? Did you see that?
4: No.
0: Yeah, when they were in Wrigley.
4: Oh, really?
0: Yeah, man.
4: That's cool.
0: He umpired. Good job. That's He's got funny. A great sense of humor. I know Bears fans were upset about the team moving to Indiana. I don't kind of want to hear that.
4: Yeah.
0: But
4: Bears win total 9.5.
0: I'll take the over on that.
22: Oh, yeah. I'm with you.
0: Shutouts.
2: Blowouts.
4: Shutouts and blowouts. Yeah.
2: Let's go.
0: I've got a 4 downs on the Pittsburgh Steelers.
4: Hey.
2: Steelers.
0: All right. Hit it. Steelers. Hit it.
23: 4 downs with Rich.
24: Here we go. Why did he
0: All righty, everybody. My 4 downs on the Pittsburgh Steelers, everybody. 1 and done against the Texans last year. And then big time changes, and that is the first down. What in the world do the post-Tomlin Steelers look like? 19 years.
23: First down.
0: I sound like the old lady at the end of in Titanic. It's been 84 years. What do they look like? And everything else is based off of that. There's been one way of doing things, and the Steelers fans are like, I will. Many of them were like, why you keep caping for this guy, Rich? Want him out. Let him go do the media, which he now is on NBC. What do they look like? Because it's pretty amazing. Mike McCarthy, former toll taker, right? Guy who would sweep up floors, mop up floors in a family establishment, right?
2: As we say, yeah.
0: Western PA there in Pittsburgh. How about this, man? He gets to say, I've coached the Packers, Cowboys, and Steelers.
22: That's pretty good.
4: It's kind of amazing.
0: It is kind of amazing. I know. And he's back together with Aaron Rodgers. It's, dude, can you make it up? I'm going to win the Super Bowl for the Green Bay Packers with Aaron Rodgers and prevent the Steelers from winning another one with Mike Tomlin. And then one day, I'm going to be the one to take over for Tomlin after having coached the Cowboys. And then the guy who's going to be the quarterback is going to be Aaron Rodgers, who decides that I don't want to retire. I'll play one more year because it's Mike McCarthy in part. And I have stuff I want to write. But and I understand it's just like, wait a minute. Following up Tomlin without another 30-something coordinator that's right. never done it before somewhere else.
4: Exactly.
0: And just follow it up with Noel was that guy. Cowher was that guy. Tomlin was that guy. And we're not going to find who that guy is. I thought like Jesse Minner, for instance, right? Like coordinator, who's defensive coordinator, has never done it, head coach somewhere before, but is ready to just be there for another 20-year run.
4: But we're Marcus Freeman.
0: Right. Yeah. That's what you thought. But the bottom line is, if you're going to follow up Tomlin after 19 years, do you want to have somebody who's never done it before or somebody who's just like, I know the way you've done it here for 19 years, but I know how to do my way. And I'm going to bring that way here. So the whole idea of a culture change, you kind of take that off the table. It's like, how are you going to establish yourself? Well, McCarthy's going to be like, what are you talking about? I know here's my system. Here's the way I run things. I've proven it for two other blue blood franchises.
2: Two of the greatest.
0: Although one I won a title for and the other one is still waiting on an NFC championship game appearance still after 30 years. Sorry, I got to keep bringing that up.
2: Like it was unnecessary, though.
0: What's it going to look like? So that brings up second down. Can the Steelers' offense be explosive? Can they be explosive?
4: That's the question.
0: Because it seems like how many times, unless Rodgers throws one of his zingers to somebody who's wide-ass open or a couple of times, didn't he find Freiermuth a bunch of times to gash defenses? It's not like he didn't do it last year or couldn't do it last year.

0: Bernard in the draft. You missed on Mekhi Lemon because the Eagles sniped him before you could go, if you remember that. They were on the phone welcoming him to the Steelers. Wait a minute, why are the Eagles calling me? Right? They got an offensive lineman for Rodgers in this offense instead, but can they be explosive? That's a, I don't know.
1: Yeah, note on that, Rich, 11% explosive play rate on dropback passes, 26th in the NFL.
0: Third down, how fast can the defense return to steel curtain form? How fast can we get that? Patrick Graham's the DC now, okay? McCarthy brought him in after a four-year run with the Raiders.
2: The Raiders.
0: They had Jamel Dean to the back end. He had a super year for Tampa. Jaquan Brisker is a safety that they added. Sebastian Joseph Day as well on the defensive line. You know, could the draft have helped? Don't know. Don't know. They still have TJ. Right? Cameron Hayward's back for year 93.
1: Yes.
0: And he's as dominant as ever.
1: Yep.
0: And the rest of the defense, you could say, is a little bit longer in the tooth. I don't know. I mean,
2: Joey Porter Jr.
0: But they have some players, man, who can go hunt.
2: Queen.
0: Hunt if they are healthy. That's the third down. Fourth down, is a simple question, and it's no offense. He would even say that he probably hears it and pisses him off or whatever, but how much does Aaron Rodgers have left in the tank? Three instances in NFL history of a quarterback at age 43 or older attempting at least 100 passes with a passer rating over 70. You want to guess where those three instances are?
1: All Tom Brady.
0: That's correct. Last year, he became just the fifth quarterback at age 42 or beyond to attempt at least 100 passes and post a passer rating above 76.5. So he took care of business there. And again, you know, he clearly isn't running like the old Rodgers, let's be honest. I mean,
2: 42, right?
0: The arm strength, though, that ball just flies out of his Hall of Fame arm. It just does. And if Pittman and DK Metcalf can get some help from a run game that really was not very... I mean, Gainwell did much of his damage through the air.
1: Yeah.
0: Right?
1: Yeah.
0: Jalen Warren would gash every now and then. The kid from Iowa, their running back, their rookie running back, they need something from him this year. So... And then let's see what they can do in the playoffs if they make it. Which they have a roster to do. Let's be honest. It's not like this roster is completely empty. And that's my four downs on the Pittsburgh Steelers. I give you the floor if I've missed anything on this front.
2: Pretty much.
1: Yeah, I think you hit it with the explosive plays. That, you know, they just don't scare you offensively. And that's kind of where they're at right now. They need something from Michael Pittman. That was a huge addition.
0: But you know who puts up points? Mike McCarthy's offense puts up points.
1: Yeah, but they're...
0: They do it.
1: CeeDee Lamb's not out there, you know.
0: DK Metcalf and Pittman are out there. Is no slouch, man.
1: I don't know, man.
0: And those Pittman was a great ad. I thought that was a real smart play.
1: It feels like DK's best days are behind him.
0: Why would you say that?
1: I don't know. My eyes work.
0: Come on. Come on.
2: 59 catches, 850 yards, 6 tutties last year. I like the running backs. I like Warren. I like hit him with the Rico Dowdle.
0: For yeah, Dowdle, by the way, Dowdle being to. Added.
1: Yeah. Dowdle's nice.
0: I missed.
1: For a guy you gave all that money to, you need more than 59 catches.
0: Who, DK you're talking about?
1: Yeah.
0: Oh, I hear you. And again, it's not because Rodgers couldn't deliver it to him. I just don't think there was, I mean, he had that one game in Europe where he took one to the house, and I'm like, that's the DK. That was explosive.
2: Look, he's only 28, DK Metcalf, and
0: I know.
2: It's not like it's over.
0: It ain't.
1: 200-yard games last year.
0: I know. I had him in fantasy. 844-204-RICH is the number to dial. 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

0: go there, pick up the memory, and then share with her. That's why. Oh, sorry. That's why the. That's why the pause is there, which is really interesting.
1: And that's why you're Emmy nominated. Our radio audience has returned Carolina Weidra of Pluribus, which you can catch right now on Apple TV. The first season, just absolutely remarkable. It's already been renewed for season two. Probably was the minute Vince Gilligan said, I'll do it. And I'd love to get into that part of it. So, because, again, for those who may not know, there's coming from outer space a virus, essentially, that gets loose on planet Earth that affects almost everyone on Earth, except for Ray Seahorn's character and a handful of others. And it becomes like a hive mentality where you lose your
0: individuality.
1: And it creates this question of like, would you like to be happy all the time? But you would lose your individuality if you do that.
0: Yeah.
1: And how was it explained to you, though, when you first received a script to play your character in Pluribus?
0: Well, when I auditioned for it, I didn't know anything about the world that he created. I just had a description of Zosia, kind of. I didn't understand who Zosia really is. So when I auditioned for it, I just had that she's pleasant, she's likable. Mm-hmm. That was my first audition. And then when I tested for it, I read the first two scripts. And so I got more of the world that he created. Mm-hmm. And then I would have to ask him so many questions. I was like, wait a second. Okay, break it down to me, how you envision these people to be, how they move about the world. And we talked about there's one side of them that they are very pleasant, happy, content. They don't have the full spectrum of emotions as a regular person. They are fully fledged human beings, but they don't operate with being able to be angry, or they don't experience grief in their body. They have the memories of that, but they don't have it in their body. They're just happy, and they can perform anything and everything at the highest level of humanity.
1: Right.
0: Anybody that's been affected by this virus. So it was, the idea is so big. And, you know, when I first read, I was completely overwhelmed and excited. And
1: I'd imagine.
0: It's just so big, the idea of like one person being everything, kind of like ChatGPT, kind of like,
1: but Vince was here when Pluribus came out, and intended it to be
0: at all.
1: AI criticism, at all. But everyone kind of feels that it is.
0: Well, what's incredible is he had this idea 10 years prior to where, AI was there, but it wasn't in the conversation yet.
1: Right, sure.
0: In the mainstream conversation to where it is today. So it's just incredible. What I find incredible is that Vince Gilligan is tapping into something so otherworldly. Do you know what I mean? That he had this idea and so relevant today.
1: Yeah.
0: With everything that's happening, right?
1: Well, the way that he does it, too. I mean, the first episode of Pluribus, just it had me at hello. First of all, I'm just such a fan of Breaking Bad and Better Call Saul that I'm in on whatever he wants me to be in on.
0: Oh, my God. Trust me. I was the same way.
1: And so by the way, to be able to act in it has got to be remarkable. And we'll get to that in a second. But
0: yeah.
1: I just loved how, when the virus takes over and Ray Seahorn's character realizes that something awful is happening and she doesn't figure it out, that the collective, I would say the hive.
0: Yeah, for sure. It's the collective.
1: Because they communicate. There's a phone number at the bottom of the screen. Like she turns on her television set and they're basically talking to her. Like the Secretary of Agriculture of the United States is talking to her through the. And if I'm not mistaken, the phone number actually, if you called it, really exists.
0: Yep. Yeah, yeah.
1: Right.
0: Which is so cool. So you would get a recording and then you could actually interact with it, which is incredible.
1: Freaks me out, right? So it gets me in, but then it's a slow burn that I don't quite understand what your character, your character first is introduced is what, you're naked flying a plane or something like that? Or did I get that right?
0: I'm wearing a jihad.
1: Okay, right.
0: Yeah, and then I'm flying the airplane, the C-130, which I actually got to taxi for real.
1: For real?
0: For real, yes. Like for real, I got to taxi the C-130 at the Albuquerque airport, which is, it's so insane if you really think about it. I'm still pinching myself with all the things I got to do. And originally, I wasn't going to do it because the pilots felt for safety reasons, they're like, well, listen, like, she's not a pilot. That's it. We're not sure we can do it. And then after the we spend the day talking and discussing how the plane operates, and they saw how serious I am and how, you know, I'm taking this role very seriously. And I was very curious, and they felt safe enough where they allowed me to do it.
1: And again, that indicates for those, again, that, again, the fact that you are connected to every other being on planet Earth who has been affected by this, which is every being on planet Earth with the exception of a handful. There's a pilot in the hive who can download you with the information on how to be best pilots to download you on how to fly one of those.
0: Absolutely. Well, every individual, every person individually can perform open heart surgery as the greatest surgeon in the world. Everything I would perform will be at the highest level of humanity.
1: What an idea.
0: It's wild. And so, you know, when I was in episode 9, I am on the helicopter, so I would get lessons of how the helicopter works. And she's the greatest pilot as a helicopter pilot. She's the greatest, you know, airplane pilot. Whatever it is, she's the greatest at. So whatever I do, anything, I have to do it. That it also lives in my muscle memory. The croquet game, when we play the croquet game, you know, I'm the greatest player. So, you know, it's just so fascinating and so wild. But I have to rehearse for every single thing. So it lived in my body. So it looked like I've done it millions of times.
1: So is there anything that you've been asked to do that you're actually really great at?
0: Taxing the C-130.
1: You never knew you had it in you, huh?
0: No idea.
1: Wow, until you try it. I guess all of us, that's inspirational to all of us here. You never know you'll be able to taxi a C-130 until you actually ask to do it by Vince Gilligan.
0: It's an incredible plane, by the way. It's such a beautiful machinery. I was quite blown away by it.
1: And again, it's just, it's like Breaking Bad in the fact that, you know, what would you do if you were put in Walter White's position, right? What would you do if...
0: Are you asking me that?
1: I'm asking the collective. In a way, I'm asking you that. So when you're sitting like, would I do what Walter White's doing? Would I not do what Walter White's doing? And in this case, with, you know, Ray Seahorn's character, what would you do if you're essentially one of the last people on Earth with your own ability to think and feel? And everybody else around you is not. Would you just say, you know what? I'm just going to go with the flow and be like one of them.
0: Oh, would I be Diabate? Like, would I be Mr. Diabate who did that? Who was just like, I'll take advantage of this world and have beautiful models around me and enjoy myself. And
1: yeah, just tap
0: I wouldn't
1: out.
0: Do. I would be Carol, I think. Or there's Manusas, right? Who's like, let's nuke him. Let's destroy him. Let's murder them all. And she's like, you know, Carol's like, wait a second. There's another way. There's a more gentler way. And I think, yeah, I'll be Carol. Her wife dies. She's grieving. I would probably take a few Xanax, probably drink a little bit, calm down, and then try to save the world.
1: Right.
0: You
1: know? And then would you...
0: And she's the only one, by the way, because everyone is kind of okay with what's going on.
1: She seems to be the only one that is fighting for humanity and self-preservation, self-thought. Like, what would you do if you were in that position, which is just a fascinating question that Pluribus puts in front of people. And so I'm wondering, has Vince told you where this is going?
0: I wish I could tell you. I do know. I have no idea. I'm dying to find out.
1: Really?
0: Yeah. But I love that because even in first season, I didn't know where it was going.
1: Right.
0: I would get the scripts as they would come out, and I would discover, you know, the series as with every script that came out, which was really fun to go on that ride not knowing.
1: Mm-hmm.
0: You know?
1: And so you do, like, you broke for finished shooting season one. You haven't gotten a single syllable for season two yet?
0: No.
1: Wow.
0: I just know he's very excited about it.
1: Well, I mean, I
0: cannot wait to read it and see. Yeah, I've no
1: when
0: clue.
1: When are we getting to this part? What do we got? Am I asking Fight Club type things you're not allowed to say? Is that what's happening right now?
0: We're going to start soon. I know that much. I don't know if I can reveal the dates, but it's
1: hotel
0: soon.
1: Hotel space in Albuquerque, New Mexico, to see if hotels are completely booked up.
0: Should there you go.
2: So
0: it's soon. It's soon enough. I cannot wait. I'm really excited. And, you know, the cast, we love each other so much. I can't wait to be back together. Okay. It's such a blessing when you go to work with people that you love and admire. There's nothing better.
1: You got a favorite scene from season one that you're proud of in particular?
0: You know, I really love episode 8. I love the scenes in episode 8. And because of the...
1: Which is what? Episode 8?
0: Which is episode 8. It's where you see there's an evolution that happens between Carol and Zosia.
1: Mm-hmm.
0: There's a shift to their relationship. Because prior to that, there's a dance that Zosia does with Carol all the time, not to go too far and... you know, she's making sure that Carol feels safe, and everything I do is to Carol feel seen and for her to come join us. And this, and then in episode 7, when she goes through the loneliness, she calls for me. I know that we're allowed to go further into the relationship. And then there's a transition of how we behave and how we are. And then we get intimate and the mango scene and all that happens in episode 8, which I really enjoyed. We had so much fun shooting that for many different reasons.
1: Part of me wants Carol to be happy watching this, okay? But also part of me knows that if you bring her over, humanity's over. And...
0: Well, there's still 12 left or 11 left.
1: I hear you, but like she that. Seems to be the only
0: true.
1: One
0: yes,
1: that,
0: yes,
1: that's
0: yes.
1: actually fighting for
0: yeah.
1: what's the right yeah. part about mm-hmm. living life, you know?
0: But let me ask you this, though. Yes, it's true. But if you think about what the others have to offer, and what was great, we had these arguments on set all the time. Yes, is all that to bring back the humanity, but what the others have to offer, is it really that bad? It's pretty incredible. They care about the planet. There's no prejudice. There's no racism. There's no war. You know, they don't kill anything. It's quite peaceful, right?
1: I guess I'm going to put it in sports terms. Like, Chris over there loves Boston sports.
0: Yeah.
1: I love New York sports.
0: Yeah.
1: TJ in behind you, around your right shoulder, likes 15 different teams. You know what I mean?
2: We
1: make fun of him all the time for that. But you know, and Mike loves, he used to love the Yankees only, and then he gave them up for the Dodgers, which, you know,
0: oh,
1: again,
0: wow, that must have, whoa. Okay.
1: See, by the way,
3: even she gets it.
1: Right? Carolina,
0: I don't know much about sports, but I know that's a major shift.
1: She's from Poland and knows you're wrong. Okay. So, but you see what I'm saying? Like, but that lends to a lot of great conversation
0: sure.
1: for 3 hours every day, I'd like to think.
0: Sure.
1: And so, but what would it be if we're all like, oh yeah, we love the 49ers. Oh yeah, we just, and
0: where's
1: that's
0: this
1: all
0: love,
1: we love
0: and peace all the time where there's no debate
1: yeah.
0: and like,
1: you know, one of them feels hurt and a billion people around the planet suddenly get depressed. You know what I mean? Like that. That's not
0: And
1: cool.
0: that's the argument, right? So that's the conversation we would have. Like, yes, and the individuality gives you that you can have, you can be surprised, like you would have never been surprised again. And being an individual, you get to be surprised and experience and have these debates. Yes, but is that worth giving up for the goodness that the others have to offer? Obviously, to you would say yes.
1: Right.
0: Yeah.
1: You know, and obviously I would.
0: And there's
1: love
0: some
1: that.
0: People that would say no with everything that's happening in the world. Like, no, I would love the world to be the others.
1: But they wouldn't know what it would be like for 2 seconds to give up their individuality. That's
0: no.
1: the point. You know what I mean? Like, because for a utopia, like yeah. obviously we, what would be the price? What's the cost?
0: The cost of that would be no war, and people would live in peace and harmony and unconditional love for one another.
3: I don't want to love everyone.
1: See, again, he's from Boston.
0: What did you say? You would?
3: I don't want to love everyone.
0: Well, there you have it. There you have it. So you would be probably Carol fighting for the world.
3: Yeah, of course.
0: He's
1: as close to the Carol character as anybody that's sitting here in this set right now.
0: But it's fascinating. But that's what I'm grateful for. Our show is that it starts these conversations, and people can have these conversations.
1: Right.
0: You know, people can have these debates. And I had people text me and say that they're having pluribus dinners to talk about it. And
1: pluribus dinners?
0: Yeah, pluribus dinners to talk about what it brought up for them and what they thought about it and dissect it and just have these debates about what pluribus means to them.
1: Well, but if they really want to take it the next level, then they all have to eat the same thing, right? They all have to drink the same thing.
0: Well, their diet is very specific, which I'm not sure.
1: Spoiler alert, we need to really get into what they're eating.
0: Their diet is very particular.
1: It's very. I should say so. I should say so with fava beans and a nice Chianti.
3: Hey.
0: Right. See, I didn't know until I didn't know about the diet until we got to that episode. Oh. And I remember when Vince revealed it to us, we went, oh.
1: He is the sweetest guy.
0: He is.
1: With the darkest side.
0: I love it.
1: He had to be the sweetest delivery of cannibalism of all time.
0: Yeah.
1: Oh yeah. So
0: yes.
3: Funny. Yeah.
1: You know, I mean,
3: He's the nicest guy in Hollywood.
0: Yeah, I so agree with you. He's such a wonderful human being, yeah. And his sense of humor and
1: awesome.
0: It's so unexpected. If you would meet him, be like, "Whoa, I can't believe that is there." But it's so beautiful and perfect.
1: Yeah, he's created Walter White.
0: Yes,
1: he's created all of these characters. Yes, you know.
0: I'm so awesome. Curious, like how, like
1: where's this
0: I
1: going?
0: I did tell him if I was part of the hive mind, I would love to be in his brain.
1: Yes,
0: I would love to live in his brain. And
1: what do you say to that?
0: He said, "No, you wouldn't want that." Obviously.
1: See, individuality. He's more Carol than Zosia.
0: And he says that. I think he says that he's more. There's a bit of Carol.
1: I love it.
0: And yeah.
1: Well, congrats.
0: There's
1: to
0: a
1: you.
0: Bit of him and Carol.
1: I'd love for you to tell a story how you got the audition, if you don't mind.
0: Oh God, yeah, absolutely. So, you know, it was during the pandemic, which was the lockdown happened in March. And in July, my husband and I, we decided that it's time to make some children.
1: Okay.
0: And I got pregnant and I told my team, which was very important for me to be a stay-at-home mom for the first 2 years of my kids' life because, mm-hmm. you know, my parents used to travel all the time. And so during that time, after I gave birth, my manager and my agent decided to part ways, which was really terrifying, and I was already 40, and that was really painful. And then because that happened, I was like, I'm gonna have a second child. And so I was very blessed to have my son right away, both of them. And then when, you know, I've been working since I'm 16 years old, so taking a break from me was also very hard, mm-hmm. because I've always been either modeling and then acting. And then when my second son was a year and a half, I was really craving I was like, okay, I think I'm starting to get ready to, like, you know, to get back to work. And I didn't know how. And I was really terrified. I was 41 at the time. And then out of nowhere, I got an email from my commercial agent or agency, mm-hmm. that I was not working with, but I still happened to be on their roster. Mm-hmm. And this lady emailed me and she said, "Hey, there's a request for a tape for an audition. What would you like me to do with it?" And I looked at it and all I saw, it said Anna and the description of the character. And I emailed her back and I said, "Do you mind finding out what this is for? Because you never you never know what it could be." And so she came back and she said, "It's Vince Gilligan for Apple TV." And I just went, "Are you kidding me? What is the what?" And just to put it out there, it was my dream to work with Vince Gilligan, right? Oh. Since Breaking Bad.
1: Yeah, of course.
0: And I used to be with ICM, and he was with ICM. And I used to ask my team, "Please, I'll be a chair. I'll be background. Whatever it is, I just would love to meet this man and be in his universe." And so that never happened until this audition. And so I put myself on tape, and then I got 2 days later, they emailed me back saying they want to see more material. And it was Christmas time. And so I happened to email, because Sharon Bialy and Sherry Thomas and Russell Scott, who are the casting directors, I've auditioned for them many times years prior. So I asked for their email and I decided that I'm going to talk to them personally and mm-hmm. take it from there. And they said to me that after Christmas, they're going to decide if we're going to test or not, the next steps. But the interesting bit that I find during that time, like before I got that email, Russell Scott told me that they had over 5,000 submissions for this role.
1: Wow.
0: Worldwide.
1: Whoa.
0: And they couldn't find Zosia. And they went through their digital database. They couldn't find her. And they have this cabinet in their office with handwritten notes of every actor they've ever seen from like years prior. Mm-hmm. And they had to go through that. And they started going through it and they saw my photo and there are handwritten notes on me. And Russell said, "Whatever happened to her?" And that's how I got the audition. That's how they searched me out, which is, you know, which I'm still pinching myself. I can't believe that I got this opportunity, that I got this role, and to be here, being Emmy nominated actress, I get emotional. It's truly unbelievable, you know, making that choice to become a mom, having that experience, and then now this. I just feel incredibly, incredibly lucky.
1: Well,
0: and to work with Vince, to work with Ray, who are the one that, like, they're the most incredible human beings and incredibly talented. It's such a gift, as you know. You've interviewed all of them. So it's like, they're magnificent.
1: They are. They are, and you are too.
0: Thank you.
1: And congratulations on this. You know, and just like Pluribus, your story is like the world is so big, but it's also so small.
0: You know, what a beautiful way to put it. Yeah.
1: Thanks for coming on here. Congrats on everything going on. Let's stay in touch. Certainly, whenever this season two comes out, I mean, I don't want to talk anymore about it.
0: Soon enough, you guys. It will come out. It's going to be very exciting.
1: Carolina Wiedre, right here on The Rich Eisen Show. Awesome. Check out Pluribus right now on Apple TV. And of course, we're rooting for you for the Emmys.
0: Thank you.
1: Back on the show with Suze coming up next for Women's Sports Now.
0: Thank you.
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0: 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Good to see you, Suze Schuster. How are you, Susie?
1: Susie.
2: Hey, guys.
3: Hey.
2: Hey, thank you for that round of applause.
4: That was only me, Susie. No,
5: I
4: was
5: clapped.
2: Thanks, Mikey.
0: I told him about what we did yesterday with Irv on his pod.
2: That was so fun. It was so great. We had the best time.
5: Nice.
2: And what a great setup.
0: And also over there.
2: Yeah,
0: well,
2: the White House.
0: But they also, like, TJ asked the question you were asking before about invitations to our wedding.
4: Oh, yeah. So we know that you famously invited Irv to the wedding. You asked Kobe. You almost had Kobe to come. What are the, like, notable names
1: who else
4: were almost at your wedding? Maybe they couldn't make it, or...
2: That's like the worst name drop, right? Almost at the wedding?
0: I mean, Kobe.
4: Well, I mean, this
0: Kobe,
4: is how we started.
0: I wasn't there when you ran into Irv. I was there when we ran into Kobe together on Central
2: that
0: Park
2: was very
0: South.
2: Sweet.
0: And he thought about it for...
2: No, he was like, can
0: I literally
2: can I
0: thought,
2: delay
0: first of all,
2: plane?
0: I'm like, wow, Suze is really, you know, inviting him. And then he paused for a second to the point where, is this going to happen?
4: Did you think about moving the wedding back just to
0: make sure?
4: No.
1: Yeah, Kobe, anything you need.
0: No.
5: Yeah. Later, we're good.
0: I know.
2: I think he really would have if he could have. I mean, he literally was.
0: I do,
2: like,
0: too.
2: In deep contemplation.
0: I agree. But I'm curious. Was there anybody else? I never asked you this.
5: Shaq?
4: You know, I asked.
2: You know, in retrospect, that was a big mistake.
5: You
4: not asking him?
2: Yeah. That was a big.
4: Because he loves you.
2: I was kind of
0: Phil, Pete, did you ask Pete?
2: No, Phil. No.
0: Did you ever give him a book?
4: Yeah.
0: You gave him a book, right?
2: Yeah. You know my full story with you remember that? I think I told you this. It's probably not the nicest story in the world, but he used to love to. How much time do we have?
0: Well,
2: he
0: used
2: to
0: love the clock.
2: He used to always famously give his players books. We all know that he would the Confederate in the Attic was a famous book that he gave to Jerry West, and he would really measure you out. And I remember being at a Lakers practice. He was a little standoffish to a lot of the women covering.
0: Okay.
2: And as you know, in Los Angeles, some of, you know, we had all different shapes and sizes.
0: Weren't allowed under the triangle.
2: And and I was sitting there reading an Eckhart Tolle book, and I am not a self-help book person. Mm-hmm. I think I read 5 pages. I was like, no, I get how this ends. And so Phil stops and he says, what are you reading? And he'd been a little dismissive of me when I started. And I showed the book. He goes, oh, Eckhart Tolle, what do you think? I said, I think it's garbage, and I think I already know how this ends. And he looks at me, and he said, where'd you go to school? Like that. You know, the raised eyebrow, the soul patch. Mm-hmm. And I said, Columbia, where did you go?
0: knowing that it wasn't
2: he
0: Columbia.
2: Didn't go to Columbia. And after that, Phil loved... He loved not only talents, but he loved people who were curious and wanted to learn, and he liked smart people.
0: Right.
2: And I really think that, I was coming up in a different time where, you know, obviously the standards were different for women, and people judged and prejudged a lot. But he really liked the fact, then he was curious, but what did you study? I said, okay, you know, I had a double major in history and art history. And he was like, what?
0: You're covering the Lakers?
5: You're covering the Lakers.
2: But yeah, that's my Phil book story. And so he started asking me, like, what are you reading? And so we would kind of every so often.
0: And he wasn't invited to the wedding. He didn't get
2: the invite. No.
1: Bill.
2: North Dakota. But Dan Patrick did, and we're going to his daughter's wedding.
0: His daughter's getting married
2: on Saturday.
0: George is
2: getting married.
0: So I'm going to take over the bar.
2: Yeah, you should.
0: See how that feels, because that's what he did at ours.
5: Yeah.
2: And I'm her borrowed for her wedding.
0: Is that right?
2: Yeah, I'm excited.
0: Women's Sports Now, 6 Eastern. We're back to wrap it on Disney Plus, where you can catch this show too. 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
5: I'm Christine Lisi. A couple of months after being the top overall pick in the NFL draft, Fernando Mendoza will be making his preseason debut tonight. The Raiders' plan for their rookie QB is plenty of snaps against the Cardinals. Could get some with members of the first-team offensive line. He's practiced mostly with the second-teamers after Kirk Cousins was named the starter. Arizona rookie quarterback Carson Beck rib injury won't play. The injury not considered serious. Bengals QB Joe Burrow and Cincinnati's other stars will play at least a few snaps versus the Lions tonight. ESPN NFL reporter Jeremy Fowler.
24: They're trying to get in and out, just get like a dress rehearsal, and you won't see Joe Burrow on the field very long. But the Bengals liked how they did last year. Zach Taylor put him out there early in the preseason to get a dress run. It went well. Everybody was healthy. They got some good work in, made sure they were ready for week one. So they're going to replicate that plan. And also, Joe Burrow's missed significant time the last 3 to 4 years. So he wants to be out there with his guys, make sure that offense is crisp.
5: Bills coach Joe Brady plans on everybody that's healthy playing Saturday against Carolina, including quarterback Josh Allen, in the first game ever played at the team's new stadium.
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25: This is Freddie and Harry.
26: Shannon, I had every color Jabot jeans.
19: Oh, you did?
26: My college roommate played defensive end, right?
19: Uh-huh.
26: He was from New Orleans. Uh-huh. So he wore size 42. Not to mention, I went to college at 5'8", 125. And I used to wear some of his jeans.
19: What?
26: With the belt scrunching up. In the front, t-shirts coming down to my kneecaps, some Soldier Reeboks and everything.

0: Elvis and Freddie Coleman. When you put us together, you have the best show on your radio. It is the Afternoon Cool, known as Freddie and Harry, and we are here. 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Are you optimistic or pessimistic about your NFL team in 2026? 888-729-3776. You're optimistic about Joe Burrow of the Cincinnati Bengals, HD. They're going to play him in preseason action a couple of times. Is that a good move? Is that an optimistic move? Or a bad move, pessimistic move by the Cincinnati Bengals?
1: No, it's a great move. This is a team that have struggled in the past to get off to fast starts in the regular season. So what's one of the ways to try to make sure you can get off to a fast start? Try to iron a lot of kinks out in preseason. You allow your starters to go out there. That's why I commend Andy Reid. A lot of those years, Patrick Mahomes, Travis Kelce, all those guys were out there playing. Now, yeah. Patrick Mahomes probably is not going to do it this year because he's come off of ACL. But in this case, for Zach Taylor and the Cincinnati Bengals, you have not made the playoffs the last 3 years. You want to make sure that you're hitting on all cylinders when the regular season comes about, so you let your guys get some burn, get that rust off in preseason. Now, what I'm most excited about seeing from the Cincinnati Bengals is not going to be Joe Burrow. It's going to be that defense.
0: Okay.
1: That has acquired a lot of guys amongst that defensive line, okay, so that unit can be better. That way, the linebacking crew, they can get downhill within open spaces and go have TFLs, tackles for loss. And that secondary who doesn't have to cover for a long time, yeah, because that defensive line can't get to the quarterback. So I want to see those guys, like I said on First Take this morning, hit stick, talk, shut your mouth, Harry Douglas. I want those guys to be flying around, imposing their will, because what I do know, teams look at what your DNA is going to be.
0: Right.
1: If that DNA still says anything from the last 2 or 3 years for the Cincinnati Bengals defense, then yeah, opponents are going to think you're sweet. That's what the young kids call it.
0: Well, believe me, a lot of people look at the DNA of Joe Burrow and they say, you got to make sure you manage that and don't get it injured. And they want it by playing in the preseason. Are they increasing that risk? Joe Burrow and the Cincinnati Bengals are not trying to hear that. They want to make sure they go to a fast start and avoid those slow starts that plague this team time and time again. Well, a slow start is not expected tonight when you have the Field of Dreams Classic Baseball game taking place in Dyersville, Iowa, 7:30 Eastern time. Check out that game on Netflix. The two teams involved, the Philadelphia Phillies on one side and the Minnesota Twins on the other side. I love what they do at this event, HD. They have a chance where if you've seen the movie, and plenty of people have seen the movie Field of Dreams with Kevin Costner, if you build it, they will come. Dad, you want to have a catch? So many classic lines from that movie. A lot of baseball purists have always talked about, HD, that Field of Dreams is their favorite baseball movie.
1: Well, also, like, you know, when you think about Field of Dreams and you think about Major League Baseball, you think about all the kids who get an opportunity to meet these Major League Baseball players, guys that they dreamed of being one day. And I know everyone doesn't want to be a role model, but a lot of players are role models to these young athletes who are inspired to be like guys they're watching on TV.
0: Mm-hmm.
1: So you want to devote and give them that time and say things to them and have conversations and ask them about their everyday life, because these are moments that these kids will remember for the rest of their lives.
0: No doubt about that. And we're going to try to have the manager, Derek Shelton, of the Minnesota Twins on. They're having a little weather issue involving the game tonight between the Phillies and the Minnesota Twins. So when we're able to get him on, we'll make sure that he shares everything being a part of the Field of Dreams that he knows that he, everybody knows that he can't wait to be a part of. We're going to do that on Freddie and Harry. He's Harry Douglas. I'm Freddie Coleman. Thanks for joining us on ESPN Radio, the ESPN app, and SiriusXM Channel 80. Not one, not two, not three, but six NFL preseason games tonight. Lions and Bengals, that's about to kick off in about an hour. Same thing to Packers and Steelers, Colts and Patriots, Cardinals, Raiders, Chargers, Texans, Titans, and the 49ers. There was a poll taken, courtesy of casino.ca, about the most optimistic and pessimistic fan bases in the National Football League. The bottom five, Colts, Dolphins, Titans, Browns, Jets. The top five from 1 through 5, Eagles, Rams, and Seahawks tied at 2. I said Chiefs number 1, Rams and Seahawks tied at 2. Eagles number 4, and Broncos number 5. So are you optimistic or pessimistic about your team in 2026? I know Josiah Howard, New England Patriots fan.
1: Oh.
0: Team had that kind of season last year.
1: Mm-hmm.
0: They got a guy called A.J. Brown in their football team right now. So are you optimistic or pessimistic in the team, Josiah, that got to the Super Bowl last year, even though they came up short against Seattle?
2: Well, I'm optimistic that they can put together another successful season in terms of being competitive, being in the playoffs, competing for another trip to the Super Bowl.
1: Why does it sound like it's a butt about to come, Josiah?
2: You've known me so long that you just know I'm going there. What I'm pessimistic about is there's not much more they could do than they did last year. They won 14 games. They went to the Super Bowl. I think success in the eyes of the New England Patriots this year is just something similar to what they did, but the offense looks way more cohesive. AJ, we finally got the number one receiver. The offense looking cohesive is the success for the Patriots.
0: Why are you looking bug-eyed at Josiah?
1: Okay. Josiah said there's not much we can do from last year. Yes, it is. Win the damn Super Bowl, Josiah.
2: That's one massive thing.
1: That's one massive thing, Josiah. And winning the Super Bowl is the ultimate goal. So if you win the Super Bowl, let me ask you this, Josiah. If the New England Patriots win the Super Bowl, but the offense isn't, you know, hitting on all cylinders, are you happy as a Patriots fan?
2: To be fair, we lost the Super Bowl last year, and I was happy as a Patriots fan. I did not see us getting to a Super Bowl last year. We won four games the year before.
1: So the answer is yes, then.
2: Yeah, of course, that is the ultimate goal, but I'm a realistic
1: Patriots fan. But I do get what you're saying. I get what you're saying, because with the additions of more players on that offensive line so they can be better, that unit up front. And going to trade for a guy like A.J. Brown, who's still a number one wide receiver in this league and a top 10 guy, that's what I believe. And then going to get Romeo Dobbs, you expect this offense, I would say, from Jump Street to be hitting on all cylinders. And that's understandable, because I also think Drake May coming into this offensive system for a second year is different than going into it your first year. And what I mean by first year with Josh McDaniels. I know this is his third season, but this is going to be a second year with Josh McDaniels. And I do believe there are a lot of things you're trying to figure out in that first year within the offensive system and get acclimated to. But now, after being a year in that system, now Josh McDaniels, I feel like, can even tap in that much more, because he doesn't feel like he's being overbearing with a young quarterback.
0: So in other words, Josiah, you're pessimistic and optimistic.
2: Yeah, it sounds like me.
0: Well, you're optimistically pessimistic.
2: One of the two.
1: Jeez. Jeez, Josiah.
0: Hey, Josiah's keeping it 100. Not 100.
2: 100.
0: 100 about his team. Keep it 100 about your team. Are you optimistic or pessimistic about your NFL team in 2026?
1: He just did. You know what I just thought about, Josiah?
0: What did he just do?
1: You did that the other day when we were talking about the Boston Celtics and Jaylen Brown. Oh, he only just averaged the most points and only guards the best player on the other team.
2: No, but you even said yourself that day that Jason Tatum is comparable in those abilities, and he's way better at everything else. Better.
0: Because you and I are on the same page in that book. HD's reading he's got a different library. You and I had the right library involving that with Jason
1: Tatum. I mean, you guys have experienced championships within your teams.
2: That's very true.
1: So you're right. We are at different libraries. I'm living at, as Steve Smith told me this morning, I'm living at the Hope Library.
0: I know. That was funny.
1: At times.
0: Yeah.
1: I'm hoping this you-know-what goes right.
2: I can't help that teams. I'm from the region of champions. I cannot help it.
0: All right, calm down. Calm down. Easy, killer.
1: Okay, a little cocky in there.
3: The region of champions.
1: Wow. We have us a cocky one.
0: Jeez, the last 20 years, the region of champions. Calm down. Are you optimistic like he is, Josiah Howard, or pessimistic about your NFL team? Nathan, North Carolina, where are you at in terms of your team in the NFL? Optimism or pessimism, and why?
4: Freddie and Harry, I love you guys.
0: Thank you, brother. Much love back. Thank you, Nathan.
4: I miss you guys, man. I have to work an extra half hour every day just so I can ride home with Freddie and Harry.
0: Oh, we love that.
1: Well, we appreciate that. We really do.

0: And if we can start off the way we started last year or something close to it, but finish in a different manner than we did a season ago.
1: Because
0: they were on their way.
1: Yeah. He has weapons if they stay healthy with Josh Downs, a wide receiver. Tyler One, I think, is going to be the next great tight end in the National Football League. Alec Pierce had a terrific season. The defense has to find a pass rush, a consistent pass rush. If they're able to do that, then that reduces a lot of stress on the offense to be in those shoot-em-out type of games. Can they win those? Yes. But that's asking a lot, especially with a quarterback who was so good when you started 8-2, then ripped his Achilles, and then everything went south with the Indianapolis Colts after that. JB in Pennsylvania, give us your NFL team, and are you optimistic or pessimistic about them in 2026?
2: Harry and Freddie, thank you for having me on your show. You guys are awesome.
1: Appreciate you.
2: I love it. So I'm a Browns fan. I've been there for 42 years. I'm an eternal optimist. I think we are slick like a fox. So you guys think that we don't have a quarterback, but I think we have three quarterbacks. And when you guys are expecting a right jab, we're going to kick you in the nuts. So that's what's going to happen with the Browns.
1: Okay.
0: Okay, sack hitter.
1: Then. Well, okay. What's the capital of Thailand? Anyway.
0: You're going to kick us where the sun doesn't shine.
1: Man, oh, man. Some people say it with their chest. JB said it south of the border.
0: Most definitely.
1: I like their defense, though. They got some playmakers on defense.
0: Yeah, but they have a lot of young talent as well, too.
1: Yeah, Quishon Judkins at the running back position.
0: Harold Fannin Jr. at the tight end position. Mm-hmm. Denzel Boston, wide receiver. Yep. Casey Concepcion. Yep. Don't forget Isaiah Bond, another young wide receiver, too.
1: Yeah.
0: And defensively, Mason Graham, Jarrett Verse, Carson Schwechinger, who won defensive rookie of the year last year in the NFL.
1: Now, Denzel Ward got his money. He should get his money to left cornerback. I think Tyson Campbell, the right cornerback position, is going to show up again. That defense got some pretty good young players. The question is, who is it going to be? Who is it going to be a quarterback? And will it be the right decision? Will they decide between Shedeur Sanders and Deshaun Watson? One of our favorites we haven't heard from in a while, Blitz in Virginia, 888-729-3776. Blitz, give us your NFL team, and are you optimistic or pessimistic about said team?
3: My brother's my brother. You know I'm How about them Cowboys fans?
1: Attaboy.
3: But it's all about that nothing to mystic, man. I got nothing going on here with the Cowboys, man.
0: Blitz, I'm here for you.
3: Year after year.
0: I'm here for you, though, Blitz, because
1: so
0: I'm here to tell you that you better be optimistic about the Dallas Cowboys. Something is brewing down there in Dallas.
1: Mm-hmm.
3: That defense.
0: That defense.
1: Yep.
0: They're going to be better.
1: Yeah. Well, they couldn't be much worse. Seriously.
0: No lies detected.
1: I mean, I hate bringing that up, but I don't think people realize, and I'm going to do my best Tim Kirch impersonation, they were indescribably bad. They were historically bad last year in Dallas. I mean, when your defensive coordinator was no longer there, kept finding excuses, and didn't try to figure things out, that's how comically bad. They were a tragic comedy on defense. They're not going to be like that this year. They got better players, a better system, and someone who knows what they're doing. If they're even mediocre on defense, if they're top 20 in defense, they're going to win 12 games because I believe that offense is going to be that special.
0: It's also like a pride thing. Like, you don't, as a defensive player, you don't want your name attached to what transpired last season. The best way to try to get that to be erased or out of people's mind is to go out there for 2026 and be a force to be reckoned with.
1: Mm-hmm.
0: Change the mindset, change the culture defensively in Dallas, because if you do that with that offense and everything they have on that side of the football, yes, we are talking about the Dallas Cowboys being a Super Bowl contender. No one can argue that if that defense is playing way better than what we've seen a season ago.
1: Hold on, don't tease me. Easy now. Like I told Joe.
0: Normally, I'm not a tease, but
1: I know.
0: Maybe on Thursday. I
1: told Joe Zai to calm down. Don't tease me. I'm going to tell you to calm down as well about my Dallas Cowboys. One of our other favorites is Hodge in Texas. Hodge, we know a fan you are, but for those who don't know, tell us the team you're a fan of and if you're optimistic or pessimistic about your team.
4: Well, I know we got a lot of Texas people in this great state, but Steelers fans, Commander fans, man, they need to be Cowboy fans, number one. I got a lot of positive about the Cowboys because I agree with Freddie. We better be positive because if the defense don't go the right direction now, that window with Dak and that window with all the others, is going to shut close.

0: But I tell you the one I think I'm more positive about than the article was, are the greatest uniform of all time, the Houston Oilers, and now the Tennessee Titans.
1: Yeah.
0: I think they should be more positive. And Brian Daboll, after this year, will get a hit, put it down. What are we, August 13th, 2026? Brian Daboll is going to get a head coaching job next year because of what he does with Cam Ward.
1: Okay. I'd said that with his chest, too. A lot of confidence in the accountant known as Brian Daboll.
2: Well, I believe the Tennessee Titans are going to be a way better football team than they were.
1: They're going to be better coaches. They're going to be better coaches.
2: Oh, now. Most definitely. And Cam Ward now has pass catchers that he can actually throw the football to. Cardale Tate, that's one of the things I'm looking forward to seeing tonight. Like,
1: he's so Cardale good, man.
2: Tate and the relationship and the chemistry that he's developed with Cam Ward. But don't sleep on Tennessee, y'all. They do have players within that organization.
1: Yeah, Cardale Tate's going to be that next great wide receiver out of Ohio State succeeding at the pro level. I have every confidence that he and Cam Ward can be that combination. Won't win a lot of games, but will scare a lot of people. John in Florida, are you optimistic or pessimistic about your NFL team in 2026? John, hit it.
3: Harry, Freddie, good afternoon. I'm confident. I'm neither. That New England Patriot team added some new toys for Drake May. O-line got a little better, shuffled some pieces around. Defense is strong with Vrabel and McDaniel. I just say AFC champs once again.
1: He ready. He ready.
3: Back to the Reggie. Super Bowl.
1: See, he ready. He, Josiah, I didn't realize your relatives are calling the show, but we appreciate that.
4: Mm-hmm. Love the accent.
1: Me too. He's a transplant. Thick. He's a transplant.
2: Thick
1: no
2: accent.
1: Doubt about that. He's a transplant. I know a lot of people talk about the Patriots going to have to step up in class and schedule and all this stuff. I think they're going to be just fine. I think that could be a 12 or 13 win team. I'll say it out loud right now. I think they can win 12 or 13 wins. I think they can get that.
2: Hold on. Give me a second. Now, they're going to be okay. I'm not worried about the New England Patriots.
1: Mm-hmm.
2: But I think starting off, like coming out of the gate, all four teams that they're playing made the playoffs a season ago, and I know every year is different.
1: Yeah.
2: But what's kind of alarming is that three of the four of those games are on the road.
1: Okay.
2: So starting with September 9th on a Wednesday, yes, NFL football is on a Wednesday, ladies and gentlemen, for 2026.
1: Australia.
2: And beyond, because I don't think that's going to stop.
1: No.
2: You know, the Super Bowl champs, I'm pretty sure they're going to feel some type of way along with the New England Patriots. It's a new year. They are going to have things to prove as well. So, and then Pittsburgh, probably going to get a win there.
1: Mm-hmm.
2: Jacksonville Jaguars, I can see them winning that one. The
1: Me
2: Buffalo
1: too.
2: One, the yeah. October 4th at okay. Buffalo.
1: Yeah, that's a referendum game for Buffalo.
2: I am surprised that that game is not on primetime TV.
1: We'll put it this way. That's a referendum game for Buffalo because they want their division back. And the Pages do not want to give it back. That's going to be a bloodthirsty game because you got a team that people thought was ascending maybe but didn't see it to that level with the Patriots and wound up winning the whole division and getting to a Super Bowl, and a Buffalo Bills team that moved on from their head coach and playing at Highmark Stadium, the brand new field, and the Patriots coming in. That's a referendum kind of game because Buffalo, we want our division back. And the Patriots are like, well, you can't have it. Come get it. Come get some. That's going to be a bloodthirsty kind of knockdown, drag-out game that make rivalries games so important and so wonderful in the NFL. One more from Ben. He's from the place where Harry Douglas is from, Atlanta. Ben, give us your NFL team. Now, are you optimistic or pessimistic about that team?
5: What's up, gentlemen? Harry, I hope you're missing this 101 degrees in Hotlanta at 6 p.m. It's miserable.
2: Oh, I'm missing that.
5: And also, Freddie.
2: I'm in New York.
5: Freddie, if you
2: right
5: want to
2: now.
5: Have a catch, let me know.
1: Well done. Go ahead, Ben. What you got?
5: So I'm not allowed in the nest here, but that's okay.
1: Okay.
5: I'm pessimistic, right? I mean, first Liam Cohen, then Mike Evans. This is I'm not happy about these Bucks this year. But my question for you guys, because you know a lot more, how is it when we move a wide receiver two to the wide receiver one, right? Getting Amika to take those Mike Evans reps. How is it with him? How's it going to be with Devontae Smith in Philly? Like, is it easy to learn that route tree, or is there a little learning curve there?
1: Great question.
2: Is he talking about with Amika Buka?
1: Yeah, exactly. Going having Mike Evans role, taking that role.
2: Well,
1: in that spot.
2: Let's be honest. Amika Buka was the number one to start the season off. Let's not forget Mike Evans and Chris Godwin. Those guys were banged up. Amika Buka started to ball out. We were talking heavily about him. Then some things dropped off a little bit. Baker, his play wasn't the best.
1: Yeah.
2: He got injured a little bit. But I wouldn't be surprised if Emeka Abuka in yardage was a top six or seven receiver this season. Don't be surprised by that. That's another one of those Ohio State guys now.
1: Absolutely.
2: There's a boatload of those guys in the league right now who are producing at a high level.
1: 63 catches, almost 1,000 yards, 6 touchdowns, average close to 15 yards a catch. Expect those numbers to increase, especially with a really upset quarterback that wants to prove his team wrong by disrespecting, undervaluing him, not giving him the money that Baker Mayfield believes he deserves. Emeka Abuka is going to get a lot of that football coming his way from Baker Mayfield. Keep weighing in, 888-ESPN, 888-729-3776. Give us your NFL team. Now you're optimistic or pessimistic about your team, 888-729-3776. It is the afternoon cool known as Freddie and Harry. I'm Freddie Coleman. He's Harry Douglas on ESPN Radio, the ESPN app, and XM Channel 80. So what's it going to be with Aaron Rodgers when he says this is last year in Pittsburgh, and could they be that team that surprised everybody by winning the AFC North? We'll get to that, but Harry Dells has his word for you, courtesy of Granger.
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23: Hey, it's Evan Cohen. 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
17: I love it. I love it, Amber. I mean, listen, he's not saying anything that the players in the locker room don't feel. So I appreciate Ben Johnson being willing to say it on wax. He's willing to go to a place that a lot of NFL coaches aren't willing to go. And here's the thing. We saw the results of that in year one when he took a team that was at the bottom of the division in 2024 and he went to the division title in 2025. They went from 5-12 to 11-6, and they actually won a playoff game. So there was marked improvement of the team. And so I think that Ben Johnson's tactics in terms of being able to communicate and being able to motivate his players is one of those things that we have to embrace. And so when he has this tough talk, this is something that his team is clearly inspired by.
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1: I'm Christine Lisi. Plenty of snaps is the Raiders' plan for rookie quarterback Fernando Mendoza in tonight's preseason opener against the Cardinals. The top overall pick in the draft could get some snaps with a few members of the first-team offensive line. With Kirk Cousins previously named the starter, Mendoza has practiced mostly with second-teamers. Our Harry Douglas.
2: I want to see this young quarterback stay even keel because we have to remember he's coming from Indiana, where he was on top of the world. Undefeated season, Heisman Trophy, national champion, number one overall pick. If something bad happens, I want to see how does he face that adversity, even though it's a preseason game, and also overcomes that adversity as well.
1: Arizona rookie QB Carson Beck with a rib injury won't play. His injury is not considered serious. Baseball, Red Sox routed the Blue Jays 7-0 to snap a five-game losing streak. Caleb Durbin 3-for-5 with a grand slam. Tigers beat the Guardians 3-0 and are the first team since 2014 to shut out an opponent without a single strikeout. Detroit's 2.5 back of the AL Central leading White Sox, who fell to Cleveland, who fell to the Reds 9-8.
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4: As we go along.
5: He's Harry Douglas. I'm Freddie Coleman. It's the afternoon cool known as Freddie and Harry, presented by Progressive Insurance on the ESPN app, SiriusXM Channel 80, as well as tune in. And don't forget to tell that smart speaker. They'll play ESPN Raider. They do it each and every year, and it keeps getting better and better and better. The Field of Dreams Classic taking place in Dyersville, Iowa, the first time in a couple of years. The teams tonight, the Philadelphia Phillies on one side and the Minnesota Twins on the other side. That game at 7:30 Eastern time on Netflix in about an hour from now. Twins manager Derek Shelton gracious with his time because this is a big event for him having a chance to be a part of this. He joins us here on Freddie and Harry. And Derek, we found out that you had a catch with your dad on the field of dreams, just like in the movie. What was that like?
6: Yeah, it was really special. I mean, you know, I'm 56 years old. My dad's 78. I said the bad thing is I think he still throws. But yeah, I mean, I can't remember the last time I was able to, you know, play catch with my dad. And I think as you talked about right there, the premise of the movie and playing catch with your father and the fact that we were able to do it was really special for me.
2: But also playing in this game, how important is it not only to you and your family, but for your players and also the organization?
6: It's extremely important. I mean, I think we're telling people, you know, Moonlight Grant was a doctor in Chisholm, Minnesota. So, you know, we feel like we're the hometown team for this. But I think seeing our players out there with their kids today, you know, having their families here, just realizing how important it is. And, you know, what the genesis of what our love for the game is being around your families. And our season can get very much caught up in the monotony. And I think today was a great break from the ability to, you know, before the game starts, we had a lot of fun and we were able to experience something that very few people in our business get to experience.
5: If you had a chance to be any character from the movie Field of Dreams, Derek, who would that character be to you?
6: Oh, that's a good question. Anytime you can be a character that Kevin Costner played, I think you're taking that. Although I said this earlier today, if I would tell my wife, hey, we're going to take half of our farm and, you know, make it a baseball field and take away our living, my wife would look at me like I'm crazy. So I don't know if she would do that. But anytime you could play a character, you're doing
2: all right. The game tonight starts at 7:30 p.m. Eastern time. I'm looking at the Philadelphia Phillies. They're fighting for a wild card spot right now. You guys right now with the Twins, you're three games behind the White Sox in the division, but a half game out of the third wild card spot. What are you looking forward to tonight facing the Phillies? They got Kyle Schwarber over there, who's a home run hitter. What are you looking forward to?
6: Yeah, I mean, I think, you know, it's a big series for us. Not only do we play here in Dyersville, but then, you know, we go home and finish the Phillies series in Minneapolis. What we have to go out is we played good baseball over the last couple of days, just took a series from Baltimore. We have to go out and make sure that their big sluggers stay at bay. I mean, I think as you pointed out, we're talking about a really potent offense on the other side, and we need to make sure that we keep those guys at bay tonight.
5: What does it mean to you that Byron Buxton, whose name was circulating around the trade deadline, said, nope, I don't want to go anywhere. I want to be here in Minnesota. What did that mean, not just to you, Derek, but to this organization?
6: Well, to me personally, it means a ton because I think it speaks that he wants to be part of our culture and he wants to be part of our club. And then, I mean, this is bigger than an organization. This is a city. This is someone that, in Byron's case, is committed to being here. I think he looks at him. I know he looks at himself as a twin. He loves the loyalty aspect. He looks at guys like Kirby Puckett and Joe Mauer that spent their whole career as a twin. And I think, you know, he embodies what a twin is. And being able to get him back on the field tonight is something that's going to be really important for us in the last 40 games of the season.
5: Hey, Derek, really appreciate the time. We know you're up against it, but I know it's going to be a fantastic event, a fantastic atmosphere. Go get him tonight and the rest of the season. Thanks for joining us from Freddie and Harry.
7: Also, Coach, I'm a Braves fan. And I don't want the Phillies to make the playoffs, so can you handle some business in this series for me, please?
6: That's fine. If you're fine with us taking care of the Braves at the end of this week, there's got to be a little give and take there.
7: Damn, Coach.
5: Derek, well done and well played, my friend. Thanks so much, as always.
6: All right. Thanks for having me on, guys.
5: Absolute great stuff by Derek Sheldon, Twins manager, not only getting the business from HD, but giving the business back to HD, getting ready for the Field of Dreams game tonight involving his Minnesota Twins and the Philadelphia Phillies. Catch that game at 7:30 Eastern time, especially if you have Netflix. It is the Afternoon Cool, known as Freddie and Harry. He's Harry Douglas. I'm Freddie Coleman on ESPN Radio and the ESPN app, presented by Progressive Insurance. 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
10: This is Brooke Pryor covering the Steelers and, maybe more importantly, Aaron Rodgers' last rodeo. The Steelers have been up in Latrobe for about 2 weeks now, and throughout it, we've seen Aaron Rodgers make a concerted effort to get the ball to third-year wide receiver Roman Wilson. The two have really worked on their chemistry. Wilson was, of course, part of the group that went with Rodgers out west for a bonding week trip, and now we're seeing that bond on the field where Wilson has firmly established himself as wide receiver three. Another important piece of this passing attack, Pat Freiermuth. Rodgers has also gone to Freiermuth over the middle throughout their team periods. And you can tell that the offense is going to make an effort to get Freiermuth involved.
8: ESPN Radio, your home for the NFL all season long, as we get you ready for Super Bowl 61, February 14th on ESPN, ABC, and the Walt Disney Company.
5: Well, he said it's going to be his final year in the NFL. We'll see involving Aaron Rodgers and the quarterback of the Pittsburgh Steelers. To bring some memory to everybody's memory, this team did win the AFC North last year. Many people thought they were not going to make the playoffs. So in what's supposed to be the final year of Aaron Rodgers, not just playing in Pittsburgh, HD, but playing in the National Football League, give me a reason for optimism from the boys from the Steel City.
7: This is an organization, Freddie, who is now on their fourth coach since 1969. It was Chuck Knoll, it was Bill Cowher, it was Mike Tomlin, all guys who were there for a very, very long time. A lot of people associate change with being a bad thing. Sometimes change can be good.
5: Sure.
7: New energy around the building, and also when you have that changing of a head coach, sometimes you have those veteran players who, you know, think they have things sewed up and it's in the bag. You alert those guys, and now they move differently as well, too. So I'm going to go with the change and the new that's around the Pittsburgh Steelers organization.
5: I love that. My reason for optimism, I'm a Steelers fan, that you know T.J. Watt is going to come out like a hell, like on his hair is on fire. He knows whatever injuries, people wondering, have they seen the best of T.J. Watt after getting that contract from the Pittsburgh Steelers to make him one of the highest paid defensive players in football, and he has not been able to, quote, unquote, live up to that. A lot of people are thinking, all right, what kind of J.J. Watt are we going to see? For this year, 2026, you're going to see a guy that you're used to seeing, a guy that's going to impact the game and also be the temperature of this football team. When he's right, so are the Steelers. When he's not right, the Steelers are not right. Expect the right T.J. Watt, which will make things even better for Pittsburgh in 2026.
8: The Pittsburgh Steelers.
5: What is the reason for concern?
7: I'm going to go with their offensive line.
5: Yeah, me too.
7: Can this unit be better than they were a season ago? You have an older quarterback in Aaron Rodgers. He's not that young, vibrant, you know, guy that he used to be early on back in 2008 or 2010 or 2011 and 12, where he's going to escape pressure and throw the ball 60 yards down the field for scramble drill touchdown.
5: Right.
7: He's not that guy. So you're going to have to block longer and sustain those blocks. So Aaron Rodgers, who is still one of the greatest throwers of the football, can actually get that ball out of his hands and doesn't have to feel like he has to use the quick game in his arsenal so often.
5: Yeah, I'm with you. I'll go a different tack involving the offensive line, really the offense. What kind of running game are you going to have with Jaylen Warren and Rico Dowdle and Caleb Johnson? As critical as the offensive line is protecting the running in the passing game, you got to be able to run the football this way. Aaron Rodgers doesn't have to save the day all the time. Not saying he can't, but if he has to do it more than 5-6 times, that's not going to be good for the Pittsburgh Steelers, even though he can still throw that ball over the park, but not to that level, not to that impact level, which means that the offensive line has to do a better job of creating running lanes. If they can do that for Jaylen Warren, Rico Dowdle, and Caleb Johnson, guess what? They'll get man-on-man coverage on the outside. And Aaron Rodgers has shown man-on-man coverage. He can still make those throws and make those things successful for the Steelers offense.
0: The Pittsburgh Steelers.
5: Who's the most important non-quarterback for the boys in Pittsburgh?
7: So the catalyst to the defense in Pittsburgh is T.J. Watt. When he's healthy, when he's playing at a high level, this defense has been dominant. And also that pass rush. They have given teams a living hell, especially opposing teams' quarterbacks. I do believe this defense feeds off the energy of T.J. Watt. So that's the one player I feel like who's most important that's not the quarterback on this team.
5: I'm going to go to the offensive side of football. And D.K. Metcalf is built like a number one. 6'4", 230 pounds. Hasn't played like it. Got a lot of money from the Steelers. A lot of money. 5 years of $150 million, meaning 5 years, $150 million. 59 catches. 850 yards, 6 touchdowns, and 14.4 yards per catch. No. Not those prices. As much as Aaron Rodgers can't be count on deliver all the time, DK Metcalf can help him out. You look like the guy getting off the bus that people want to see. Start acting like it as a number one wide receiver when you have that kind of body frame, and we know you have that kind of ability.
0: The Pittsburgh Steelers.
5: What is the one word you use to describe that team in 2026?
7: I'm going to go with surprise. Can the Pittsburgh Steelers surprise everyone? Because everybody right now, they're talking about the Cincinnati Bengals in this division. They're talking about the Baltimore Ravens. Mostly all people aren't giving the Pittsburgh Steelers a chance or an opportunity. Mm-hmm. Can you surprise and shock the world and put all those people to shame?
5: I got so many words going through my mind about this team involving 2026. I think I'll use this word, hopeful. They're hopeful that Mike McCarthy, after Mike Tomlin, can be what the Mike Tomlin haters have always wanted. Somebody else that can get the Pittsburgh Steelers to the next level and have a deep playoff run. That may not happen this year, but they're hoping that could be a starting block even in the final year of Aaron Rodgers. There's hope that whoever's the backup quarterback will be the guy after Aaron Rodgers. There's hope that T.J. Watt will return to form. There's hope that finally D.K. Metcalf can stay healthy and look like that. There's a lot of hope in Pittsburgh. Can they justify that hope? The season will tell that story no matter what. It will be a successful season for the Steelers, HD, if what?
7: Their defense is not like a yo-yo up and down. Or should I say a roller coaster? We've seen times last year this team give up extreme yardage.
5: Mm-hmm.
7: But can they get back to the steel curtain? The teams that took pride in the defensive side of the ball, football, or I should say on. And you also, you used to could bank on the Pittsburgh Steelers defense.
5: Right.
7: Giving you about 2 or 3 wins a season. Wasn't the case last year.
5: It'll be a successful season for Pittsburgh if they average 120 yards rushing per game. Last year, they barely averaged more than 100, 103.3. Meanwhile, the defense gave me 113.1. That meant extra possessions on the field for their defense. That's not a good thing. And less possession on the field for their offense, not a good thing. If they can average anywhere from 115, 120 yards rushing per game, that reduces the pressure on your defense, keeps them off the field a little bit, and also helps out your quarterback when it's all said and done. He is Harry Douglas and Freddie Coleman. It is the Afternoon Cool Edition on It's Freddie and Harry, presented by Progressive Insurance. Keep weighing in at 888-SAY-ESPN, 888-729-3776. Give us your NFL team. Are you optimistic or pessimistic about that team in the NFL this season? 888-729-3776. And who saw drama coming involving LSU that does not have Lane Kiffin in the middle of that? 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
19: 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Is Aaron Donald back yet? 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

0: It's the afternoon cool known as Freddie and Harry. He's Harry Douglas. I'm Freddie Coleman on Sirius XM Channel 80, as well as tune in. And don't forget to tell that smart speaker to play ESPN Radio. So what in the name of Go Tigers is going on between Jaden Daniels, Washington Commanders quarterback, and LSU? Well, an attorney representing Jaden Daniels informed LSU they can no longer use his name, image, or likeness, according to an August 5th letter sent to the athletic director of LSU, Virg Osbury, a copy that was obtained by ESPN on Wednesday. Here's why this dispute is going on. According to a statement from Dan spokesperson to ESPN, LSU is allowing sophomore cornerback DJ Pickett to wear the number 5 jersey that Daniels wore when he became LSU's third Heisman Trophy winner in 2023. Now, the jersey's not been retired by LSU, but it's the first time a player has worn that number 5 since he wore it. DJ Pickett explained why he wants number 5.
1: I wore the number my whole life since I was 4 years old. It was a number I was promised. Yeah, and I wish Jaden the best. Good player, and he did real good here, so that's all.
0: Now, sources told Matt Moscona, one of our friends of the show from 104.5 ESPN in Baton Rouge, that Jaden Daniels' camp wants LSU to return his copy of the Heisman Trophy, and LSU has no intention of doing that. HD, the floor is yours.
2: Oh, well, a lot more information that I know now versus earlier. And I did not know that DJ Pickett was promised this. Here's the thing about collegiate athletics. In an era of NIL, transfer portal, when you're trying to, you know, get the best prospect, and DJ Pickett, back in 2025, he was a 5-star. He was the highest recruit that LSU signed. 6'4", 180 pounds, kind of guy you definitely want in your secondary. Obviously, he was promised this number, but I also feel like from a coaching staff perspective, because Brian Kelly, I believe, was still there at that time, along with other people amongst that coaching staff, I just don't know why you would promise something like this. Now, I get it if you're in an era. I get it, but I don't.
0: Come on now.
2: Because you're in an era of, let me make sure this recruit is going to sign with us and not anybody else. And DJ Pickett, in his freshman year, I believe he wore number 3, and now he's trying to switch over to the number that he was promised. The thing with Jaden Daniels that I would say, and Freddie, I feel like every Heisman Trophy winner, because that is such a prestigious award, and not anybody can win a Heisman Trophy. So I want people to stop talking like you can win a Heisman Trophy like you go to the store and buy a damn bag of M&Ms. Doesn't work like that. But I do believe every Heisman Trophy should have their number retired at some point. Now, what's that time frame? I don't know. Just as long as it gets done. But for Jaden Daniels, I don't want it to try to be bullish.
0: Right.
2: When it comes to that.
0: Yeah. Here's the deal. I mean, there's so much context that we know and don't know in terms of Jaden Daniels and how he feels, and LSU, how he feels. Either way, I think cooler heads will prevail, and there'll be a reasonable compromise that'll satisfy Jaden Daniels and his camp and LSU and DJ Pickett. The fact that it becomes has become a story, you can put that blame anywhere you want, but it's here. So if you're Jaden Daniels and LSU, we have such a great relationship together, led the Heisman Trophy. What are you going to do about to make sure this does not escalate and continue to go further? He is Harry Douglas and Freddie Coleman. It's the afternoon cool known as Freddie and Harry. So what kind of trust level do you have with these quarterbacks with new situations they either went to or came to them? This is ESPN Radio.
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8: 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Coming up in 60 seconds, a former Laker says goodbye.
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8: After 18 seasons in the NBA, future Hall of Famer Russell Westbrook retired at 37 years old. He, a 9-time All-Star with career averages of 21 points per game, 7 rebounds per game, and 8 assists per game, will be a Hall of Famer, undoubtedly. But he's also pretty polarizing. There are countless people that believe that he is just not a winning player. I'm not sure that that is actually true. He went to the NBA Finals in 2012 with the Oklahoma City Thunder, a team he spent 11 years with. He won the MVP in 16-17, averaging a triple-double. I understand why people can critique his outside shooting. I understand why people could say he's not part of the great teams in NBA history. But I go back to ESPN NBA analyst Tim Legler's thoughts on Russell Westbrook. He always said he left skin on the floor, meaning there was never a day he cheated the game. And when Russell Westbrook one day enters the Hall of Fame, that should be remembered. 18 years, no days off, never cheated the sport. For the ESPN Radio Sports Beat, I'm Evan Cohen.
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16: I'm Christine Lisi. Standout rookie Peyton Tolley allowed 2 hits over 8 shutout innings. He retired the last 17 batters he faced. Caleb Durbin broke the game open in the top of the 8th with a grand slam. Red Sox beat the Blue Jays 7-0 to snap a 5-game losing streak. Mariners edged the Yankees 1-0 for only their 6th win in 21 games. Tigers blanked the Guardians 3-0, became the first team to shut out an opponent without a strikeout in a dozen years. Reds edged the White Sox 9-8. Chicago's AL Central lead 2.5 on Detroit, 3 on Minnesota, 4 on Cleveland. Cade Cavalli struck out 10 in 8 innings. Nationals rolled by the Cubs 7-0. Chicago managing just 1 hit this afternoon. Pirates belted out 16 hits. They routed the Marlins 13-1. First overall pick in the NFL draft, Raiders quarterback Fernando Mendoza set to get plenty of reps in tonight's preseason opener. Practice mostly with the second team this summer. Could get some snaps with a few members of the first team offense. Keep an eye on 2 things with Mendoza tonight, says ESPN's Dan Orlovsky.
17: Ease for Fernando Mendoza. Ease getting in and out of the huddle, something that he did not do in college. Ease at the line of scrimmage, handling all the formations, the shifts, the motions that Clint Kubiak is going to put him under. The next step would be for me, if it doesn't go great, there's a lack of comfort in it. How does he handle that? What's his poise like?
16: Cards rookie QB Carson Beck won't play in Vegas tonight due to a rib injury, that injury not considered serious. Chiefs quarterback Patrick Mahomes won't play Saturday as he continues to make his way back from knee surgery.
8: Hey, it's Evan Cohen. Coming up Friday, we continue to get you ready for football as we go two-a-days with the Jets and the Bucks. Will either of the team's Week 1 QBs be their starter next season? It's on Sportsmanlike 6 a.m. Eastern right here on ESPN Radio, ESPN2, and ESPNU.

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1: Straight.
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1: No chaser.
0: This is Freddie and Harry.
1: Miss Kells, how are you this afternoon?
2: I am doing wonderful to my three favorite men. That's right, three. Freddie, Harry, and Shannon.
1: All right.
3: Oh.
1: All right now.
2: I know. I said, you know, I'm 61 years old. I'm probably old enough to be your mom, but you want to know something? He's a sweet kid. Just going to say it.
1: Okay. No love for Devin Kane, Miss Kells?
3: Wow.
1: No love for Devin at all?
2: Well, sure Devin's nice. Of course he is. I've talked to him a couple times, but okay. Shannon, I don't know. There's something about Shannon.
1: All right,
2: he's a sweet little kid.
1: All right.
3: Sorry, Dale. This is a chocolate thing, baby.
0: This is Freddie and Harry.

0: He is Harry Douglas. I'm Freddie Coleman. Welcome to the best show on your radio. It's the Afternoon Cool. You know you love it. Can't live without it. I know it's Freddie, Harry, and we are here, presented by Progressive Insurance on the ESPN app, Sirius XM Channel 80, as well as TuneIn. Do not forget to tell that smart speaker to play ESPN Radio. We never forget about you, because we're glad you never forget about us at 888-SAY-ESPN, 888-729-3776. We can't wait to hear from you. If you're part of an overrated in terms of optimistic fan base or an underrated pessimistic fan base, Casino.ca had a list of the most optimistic fan bases with regard to NFL teams and the most pessimistic. At the bottom of the list, the pessimism group: Colts, Dolphins, Titans, Browns, Jets. At the top of the good ship lollipop list, Chiefs number one, Rams and Seahawks number two, tied for number two, Eagles number four, Broncos number five. HD in 30 minutes. We'll hear from those at 888-729-3776. How optimistic or pessimistic about their NFL team that they really are. And you're a Falcons fan.
1: I know.
0: You're almost caught up in the middle. You're almost like opti-pezzi.
1: Well, I mean, technically, I could qualify as having two teams as well.
0: The Falcons and who else?
1: The Titans.
0: And the Titans, yeah. Could you play for both of them?
1: Exactly.
0: Exactly. You just decided to stay with
1: the Atlanta Falcons. And both of those teams compensated me very well. So yeah. Why wouldn't I hitch my wagon to both organizations?
0: Sure. I think you're like opti-pezzi.
1: I'm optimistic about the Tennessee Titans.
0: Exactly.
1: Right now.
0: Yes, you are. And you're pessimistic about
1: the Falcons.
0: You know
1: what they
0: have? What?
1: They know who their starting quarterback is.
0: That is true.
1: Cam Ward.
0: That is true.
1: And he has pass catchers now.
0: That's true.
1: And Brian Daboll as his play caller.
0: Certain guys are better as lieutenants, not chiefs. I wanted Brian Daboll.
1: There are a lot of guys like that amongst, yeah. I think, the NBA, mm-hmm. NFL, Major League Baseball, sure. Even hockey.
0: Absolutely.
1: Some guys, you know, when they have that head job, mm-hmm. You know, it's a lot of moving parts. A lot of things are going on. When you are a coordinator, you're just worried about that side of the football. You don't have to worry about special teams. You don't have to worry about the defense. You don't have to worry about, you know, throwing the challenge flag out there. You don't have to worry about doing a million interviews at the practice all the time like the head coach has to do. Mm-hmm. So there's just so much on your plate as a head right. coach versus just being a coordinator. That's why you have – I always wondered why Steve Spagnuolo mm-hmm. hasn't gotten a head coaching job with the defenses that he has, I would say, anchored over the last few years and having three Super Bowl wins with the Kansas City Chiefs.
0: Yeah.
1: Yeah. I don't know if he wants to be a head coach job, head coach in this league right now currently.
0: Because when he was with the Rams, when he was that hot coaching assistant and it didn't work out, then he was an interim head coach. And I got the sense he said, nah, let me just concentrate on defense, leave that other stuff for guys who want to be a part of that. That was not his jam. And he's found his jam being a defensive coordinator. He's going to be a guy that's going to go down as one of the great defensive minds in the history of the National Football League. Maybe for his ego and for where his feet are, maybe that's more than enough. Maybe he doesn't want to have everybody looking at him having that kind of trust or looking for that trust when he can trust himself on one side of football and let Andy Reid handle the rest of it.
1: Well, a lot of these coaches, they actually do love their hair, too. We know when you become a head coach, you notice how a lot of these head coaches, they uh-huh. instantly start to become bald.
0: Well, see, Robert Saleh's got the right idea. He went into both jobs with no hair in his head.
1: If you go into it with a milk dud,
0: absolutely.
1: You don't have to worry about it turning into a milk
0: no
1: dud.
0: No doubt. And you have to worry about, like our boy Rich in North Carolina, going to Bad Barberville and not having that pay off for you when you try to get a haircut to keep the dome or at least the flow looking floetic.
1: So update on our guy, Rich. Thank you for being vulnerable and sharing things with us. So Rich did send us the picture. And, man, I told Rich he might as well just cut it all off mm-hmm. and regrow it all together. Rich retweeted us back.
0: He did.
1: And said his daughter asked him when she seen it, what did you ask for?
0: That is so wrong.
1: And I'm pretty sure his answer was not this beep.
0: Exactly. The things he showed up for, he didn't show up to the barber having that as the end result. He is Harry Douglas. I'm Freddie Coleman. Welcome to the Afternoon Cool edition of Freddie and Harry on ESPN Radio and the ESPN app. So when it comes to the word trust involving quarterbacks making the best of new situations.
2: Did I not clearly explain the circle of trust to you?
0: What kind of flow are we going to have underneath us involving these situations with quarterbacks? Either they went to a new situation or a new situation came to them. I'm going to start with a football team that has had a lot of that involving their quarterback over the last 7 years when it comes to
3: the Philadelphia Eagles.
0: So, HD, what is your trust level with Jalen Hurts And a new offensive coordinator, Sean Mannion, taking over. One being the bottom, five being the top.
1: I would say right now, because there's so much nuance to what the Philadelphia Eagles are going to be doing versus what they have done in the past, shifting, motioning, guys stacked at the wide receiver or tight end position, creating that advantage, a lot of misdirection, naked bootlegs, quarterback run. Like, there are a lot of different things within this offense that's going to be different. On a scale of 1 to 5, mm-hmm. I will say a 2 at the moment.
0: Okay.
1: With the potential to be a 5.
0: Okay. I'll go to 3.5 to 4 because I firmly believe with all that steam going around, Jalen Hurts without A.J. Brown and Sean Mannion never calling plays before, both of those guys are going to make that work together. I think a big part of that is that distraction is no longer there as an excuse when it comes to A.J. Brown. Both of these two guys know they got to get it done to prove that, yeah, this is going to work without A.J. Brown because we're going to be a better offense without him. We'll see. I don't know about that in year one. But then again, you never know. Jalen Hurts has always been at his best when people have doubted him or put his back up against the wall. Then he comes out swinging and he comes out landing. If he lands some punches, this Eagles offense in 2025, maybe look out in 2026.
2: Did I not clearly explain the circle of trust to you?
0: You have these two guys together with the Los Angeles Chargers, Justin Herbert and the new offensive coordinator, Mike McDaniel, former head coach of the Miami Dolphins. Dan Orlovsky, ESPN NFL analyst, has a lot of trust that this is going to work, so much so that he said,
4: I think Justin Herbert should be in the MVP conversation this year well into December and could have his best season. If you think about Mike McDaniel and just that offense, right? That offense has often been with a quarterback that is based upon anticipation and like touch layer throws, and maybe physically stature isn't the most impressive player. And now you have this coach that has had to kind of build the offense around that style of player with a quarterback that is out of a lab, and he is 6'6". He is 240 pounds. He has an absolute cannon for an arm. I think this could be one of the better offenses in the league, and the quarterback could be absolutely in the MVP conversation.
0: So where's your trust level? 1 being the bottom, 5 being the top with this new combination of Los Angeles.
1: Yeah, I'm going with the 4. Also, what Mike McDaniel is going to do for Justin Herbert is add a valuable run game. We know the offensive line guys are going to be healthy. The running backs are going to be healthy as well. Marion Hampton, like, looking forward to seeing what he's going to bring to the table. But at the same time, let's not forget all those years in San Francisco. You want to know who was the run game coordinator?
0: Mike McDaniel.
1: It was Mike McDaniel. And the ability to marry plays together from the run game and marrying those with the pass game, I think it's going to be at an all-time high. And this might be the best thing that happens to Justin Herbert in his career.
0: What you said, let's move on.
2: Did I not clearly explain the circle of trust to you?
0: Well, Kyler Murray had all the trust he wanted when the Minnesota Vikings signed him as a free agent, and that trust is validated when a couple of days ago he was named the starting quarterback to open the season replacing J.J. McCarthy. What is your trust level with Kyler Murray going from Arizona to the Minnesota Vikings and Kevin O'Connell?
1: Yeah, I'm going to say a 3.5. What Kyler Murray, I hope he understands, is that he's going to be thrown to the best wide receiver in the league. That's Justin Jefferson. But also from a pass-catching standpoint, Freddie, Jordan Addison, Juwan Jennings, T.J. Hockenson, Aaron Jones out of the backfield. This is top three. Some can argue the best pass-catching group in the league. You have Kevin O'Connell who is going to give you layups. You just have to make throws. And understand that you don't have to be the hero every time within this offense. Mm-hmm. All you have to do is get the ball to those playmakers and allow those guys to shine. So I'm going 3.5.
0: I'm going 4. I have a lot of faith that Kyler Murray is going to make that work, that Kevin O'Connell will get the best out of him with that wide receiver room, that really talented and undervalued offensive line and a running game that's going to help him. Kyler Murray is going to shine like we have not seen in more than a minute in his NFL career. That's how much faith I have in him and Kevin O'Connell being together in Minnesota.
2: Did I not clearly explain the circle of trust to you?
0: Yeah, Drake May and A.J. Brown together in holy Patriot harmony in New England. A Patriots team that got to the Super Bowl last year won 14 games. And A.J.

0: on that.
1: If you want to add a little slang to it and say Feezy, five-hour energy, Feezy, five on it, five.
0: He got Feezy on it.
1: A.J. Brown is happy as hell right now. This will be the best quarterback that he plays with, in my opinion, in his entire NFL career. Yeah. And I don't even know who he's going to play with after this.
2: Okay.
1: But this is going to be the best quarterback he plays with. Drake May, the deep ball accuracy, can make every single throw. Young, vibrant. Ooh, anticipation.
2: Mm-hmm. Yeah.
1: I got five on it. And I got a 5-hour energy.
0: Well, as far as I'm concerned, I got 4.5 on it. I won't go total of five yet. But I'm with you in terms of this will be the most accurate quarterback that A.J. Brown has played with. And whatever kinks they have to work out before the season, it's not going to take that long because now Drake May can look over there and have a comfort level to say, no matter what the defense is doing, no matter what the offensive lineman may try to do and not work, if I get the ball in my hands quickly, that guy's going to bail me out. That guy's an area code guy. You put it in his area code, and A.J. Brown is going to come with the football. So I may not have five on it, but I'll have 4.5 on it, and I think it will be a five at a certain point in the regular season.
1: Now, you want me to tell you my number again for A.J. Brown and Drake May?
0: Go ahead.
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0: He is Harry Douglas. I'm Freddie Coleman. It's the afternoon cool that always has five on it when it comes to Freddie and Harry. Well, the Packers don't want five on it. They want to run things in their own division. Can they do it when they thought they were going to do it last year and it didn't happen? We got five on it. 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

0: He's Harry Douglas. I'm Freddie Coleman. It's the afternoon crew known as Freddie and Harry on Sirius XM Channel 80, as well as TuneIn. Don't forget to tell that smart speaker to play ESPN Radio. Can the Green Bay Packers be as good as they think they can be?
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4: This is Rob Domofsky covering the Packers. It's sometimes hard to remember that the Packers were 9-3-1 and led the Broncos in the second half in Week 15 before their season fell apart. They lost Micah Parsons to injury and didn't win a game the rest of the way, twice blowing leads to the Bears in both the regular season and the playoffs. The focus around here all offseason has been on finishing. Coach Matt LaFleur stressed every way he knows how that they must finish. Said LaFleur, it's something that we've put a lot of emphasis on, and I expect us to be able to accomplish that, but we won't know until we get there.
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0: This Packers team, and elegantly said by Rob Domofsky, 9-3-1, and then Micah Parsons got injured, and they did not scratch the surface how good they could possibly be in 2025. Well, it's a new year. They still got to wait for Micah Parsons. But give me a reason for optimism from Title Town's own, the Green Bay Packers.
5: The guy at the quarterback position, Jordan Love. And I know today is Thursday. It's not Love Friday. But Jordan Love is a massive reason why you should have optimism. Now, a lot of people are going to rag on him a little bit here and there and talk about, he needs to be better. You know what I would say to that, Freddie Coleman? Can you not have his top pass catchers miss so many doggone games? Can you have those pass catchers catch the football consistently? That's what I would say. But he is the reason to have optimism, because you have your guy at the quarterback position.
0: Here's the reason for optimism. You don't have to worry about having too many receivers getting injured in that room, and then your quarterback is compromised. Matthew Golden, Jaden Reed back after missing two practices. They've looked really, really good. Also getting your tight end last year. When he got injured, things took a different turn for the Green Bay Packers, because they have one of the better tight ends in football the way he was playing at that position. And getting Tucker Kraft back is going to be a big-time help. So, yeah, that's why I have optimism. Those guys stay healthy. It's going to be a little something-something from the boys from Title Town USA.
2: The Green Bay Packers.
0: Was a reason for concern?
5: The lack of pass rush. Micah Parsons is working his way back from an ACL injury and the surgery that he actually had to repair that ACL. Here's the catcher. The Green Bay Packers lost their last five games, including the playoffs. The lack of pass rush was so glaring that, man, they should have paid Micah three times the money they gave him. He allowed this defense.
0: Yeah.
5: That secondary, to be exact, to play with confidence. I remember watching a Thursday night football game versus the Washington Commanders and seeing the secondary of Green Bay sit on routes and sit there and just, you know, play off the defensive line. But when Micah Parsons was not there,
0: couldn't do it.
5: It was not that confident secondary that I had seen early in the year. So, you know, can that pass rush, when I look at guys, Lucas Van Ness, who's a first-round draft pick in the past, Baron Sorrell, Britton Cox Jr., can you deny Dennis Sutton from Penn State? Can you guys collectively, we know you're not going to be Micah, but can you give Green Bay something? And Jonathan Gannon, who's now the defensive coordinator, from a pass rush standpoint.
0: I'm going to go to the other side. The offensive line's got to gel. As much as you talk about the wide receivers being injured, that offensive line was inconsistent all year long. And when you have that inconsistency, you got to try to pitch and patch and mix and match. Everybody does not benefit. And there was only so much the defense could do and that Jordan Love can do. That offensive line has not only be better, but be better and consistent. If they are, then it could be a special offense in Green Bay.
2: The Green Bay Packers.
0: Most important non-quarterback for the Packers is
5: Josh Jacobs. Now, I think he's going to go through this thing with the commissioner to see, you know, if he's going to be suspended, and if he is, the level of that as well. That's going to hurt Green Bay in a big way, Freddie Coleman, because Josh Jacobs takes a lot of pressure off of Jordan Love. Yeah. And we know, because Micah's not going to be there defensively, that offense is going to have to carry the load and make up for that deficiency until he gets back.
0: Most of the important non-quarterbacks, the new defensive coordinator, Jonathan Gannon. because he has to coordinate this defense until Micah Parsons gets back. Now, he doesn't worry about the safety position. You got Xavier McKinney, Evan Williams, and Javon Bullard. You may have the best safety trio in the league in Green Bay. But how can you coordinate around a safety-driven team with a pass rush that was lackluster at times and linebackers that sometimes got themselves out of position? If Jonathan Gannon can get this defense playing really well, really early, and then Micah Parsons comes back, then all of a sudden we could see a return to the elite defense we saw from Green Bay before Micah went down.
2: The Green Bay Packers.
0: What was the one word that best describes Green Bay right now?
5: Win. W-H-E-N. When are y'all going to take that next step? Freddie, it was back in 2023 when they went on the road to face the Dallas Cowboys and shocked the Cowboys in Jerry's World. Then they played the San Francisco 49ers and only lost that ballgame 24-21. We thought things were going uphill for the Green Bay Packers from a playoff perspective from that point moving forward. Mm-hmm. That has not been the case. So when, W-H-E-N, is it going to happen?
0: I'm going to use another word along those lines, but only three letters. Now, N-O-W. Now's the time for your Green Bay. Because you keep telling us, you keep trying to show us, you keep trying to show yourselves. And yet last year, you had a Bears team that basically put their finger in your chest and said, we're here to beat the Bullets in the NFC North. And they went out there and did it and won that division by two games, Micah Parsons being injured notwithstanding. If you're Green Bay, the word is now. N-O-W. He is Harry Douglas and Freddie Coleman. Welcome to the Afternoon Cool, known as Freddie and Harry. What do you have to say now about your team in the NFL in terms of being optimistic or pessimistic? 888-729-3776.
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1: I'm Christine Lisi. The Red Sox put an end to their five-game losing streak with a 7-0 rout of the Blue Jays. Eight scoreless innings for standout rookie Peyton Tolley. Like Tolley, Cade Cavalli had a strong performance on the mound. 10 Ks and 8 shutout innings. Nationals beat the Cubs 7-0. Mariners edged the Yankees 1-0. The lone run, a Weston Wilson solo homer off Max Fried in the second. Tigers blanked the Guardians 3-0, became the first team to shut out an opponent without a strikeout in a dozen years. Reds held off the White Sox 9-8. Chicago's AL Central lead 2.5 on the Tigers, who blanked the Guardians 3-0, 3 on the Twins. Cleveland is 4 out. Big night tonight in Vegas on the gridiron with the NFL preseason debut of Raiders rookie Fernando Mendoza. Top overall pick in the draft to get plenty of reps versus the Cardinals. Bills coach Joe Brady planning on everybody that's healthy playing Saturday against Carolina, and that includes quarterback Josh Allen.
2: I'd love to play. I couldn't tell you how long or how many drives or what's the case there, but to get out there and get a good feeling and a good sense of the game and get a good sense of the guys around me, I feel like that's important to do. So whether that's game one, two, or three, whatever it is, you know, going into the game with the mindset of I am playing no matter what. And whether I do or not, that's up to Coach Brady.
1: Allen did not play at all in last year's preseason. Saturday will be the first game played at Buffalo's new stadium. Chiefs quarterback Patrick Mahomes, coming back from knee surgery, will not start Saturday as expected. Rams receiver Puka Nacua missed a second straight practice with groin soreness, but he is expected to return to practice next week. Jordan Spieth among those tied for the lead after one round of the FedEx Cup opener.
3: Hey, it's your resident Super Bowl champ, Chris Kennedy. Coming up Friday, Baker and the Bucks couldn't agree on a new deal. I'll tell you if any bad blood will carry into the regular season. It's on Sportsmanlike, 6 a.m. Eastern, right here on ESPN Radio, ESPN2, and ESPNU.
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0: He's Harry Douglas. I'm Freddie Coleman. Welcome to the Afternoon Cool Edition of Freddie and Harry. Thank you very much. 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Don't forget to tell that smart speaker to play ESPN Radio. Don't worry. Don't fret. We're going to get to you at 888-729-3776. How optimistic or pessimistic are you about your NFL team for 2026? 888-729-3776. Nobody is more optimistic about their team than Bears head coach Ben Johnson. He basically does not just want to win the division. He wants dominance. He wants blowouts.
1: He's done a really good job. I mean, he came out of the gate hot there. Those first four practices I thought were really, really good. And then as the volume has continued to go up, and it's my fault as much as anything, just because I think I've put in more this year on offense than I did a year ago by design. I want it to feel like a lot right now, that there's been a level of plateau up to this point. Now that things will slow down from an installation point, I think we're going to see him continue to go on the upswing.
0: And because he feels that way about his quarterback, Caleb Williams, Ben Johnson said, and I quote, "You've got 31 other teams coming to training camp saying our goal is to win the Super Bowl. I want more than that. I want to have the highest scoring offense ever, which happens to be the 2013 Denver Broncos. I know how many points per game they scored. Close to 38, and I want to surpass them. I want shutouts. I want blowouts," end quote. Now, last year, they were ninth in the NFL in scoring at 25.9, which means I have to get two touchdowns without the extra points to get close to that Broncos number of 37.9.
2: I love the pressure that he's putting on his offense, his quarterback, and those guys to accept the challenge. But also, I'm a firm believer of this, Freddie. You speak things into existence that you want to happen.
0: Okay.
2: Where there's no vision, the people will perish. Having a vision is everything. And I love this from Ben Johnson. He also has that extreme belief in himself.
0: Absolutely.
2: As a play caller, and that he knows what the hell he's doing. That's another component. Now, in order for this to happen, Caleb Williams, he's going to have to be more consistent across the board from start to finishing games and not just rely on the late game heroics. I would also add to this, between these three pass catchers, Colston Loveland, Luther Burden III, and Rome Odunze, two of those guys need to eclipse 1,000 yards receiving. That has to happen. Yep. On top of the run game still being valuable, because I do like how the run game sets up other things within their pass game.
0: Yeah, I love his confidence as well, but he also is realistic. You can set that gold standard out there. You know you're not going to blow out everybody or shut out everybody, especially on defense. A lot of guys that helped you lead the league in takeaways last year are not a part of that defense this year.
2: Well, that's a reason why he probably needs to score 38 points a game, because
0: yeah, the defense might give a 29.
2: And the guy, Kobe Bryant, that you brought in from Seattle, who won a Super Bowl championship last year, who is great at communication, very versatile as a player, as a ball hawk, and can do a lot of different things on the football field with amongst your defense.
0: Yep.
2: Well, he's out for a very, very long time.
0: Yeah, Ben Johnson does not lack confidence, like I said. He does not lack optimism, especially when he believes, I know I'm going to be A+, and I believe my team is going to follow my lead, and we're going to be ready to do some things in what is going to be a loaded NFC and not just in his own division. So that's confidence from Ben Johnson. How confident or not confident are you in your NFL team? In an effort to find the most optimistic fan base, Casino.ca surveyed 5,000 fans across all 32 NFL fan bases. The common denominators among optimistic fan bases were confidence in the quarterback, trust in the head coach, satisfaction with offseason moves, and a belief that your team is heading in the right direction. Who are at the bottom of the list? Here's the pessimistic club. At number 32, fans of the New York Jets. At number 31, Cleveland Browns. At number 30, Tennessee Titans. And tied for number 28, the Indianapolis Colts and the Miami Dolphins. At the top of the list, club optimism. At number 5, the Denver Broncos. At number 4, the Philadelphia Eagles. Tied for second in the same division, the Seahawks and the Rams. And number 1, Stassi Inke, our producer, the understudy to Shannon Penn, take a bow. His Kansas City Chiefs as a fan base, the most optimistic fan base.
2: So wait a minute. Stassi, you're a Chiefs fan?
0: Read through and through.
2: So why did I think Steele was the only one was a Chiefs fan?
3: This is breaking news for you, I guess.
0: It really is.
2: I did not know this.
3: So I grew up about an hour northwest in St. Joseph, Missouri, where the Chiefs train.
0: Mm-hmm.
3: from the ballpark, from Arrowhead Stadium. So, yeah, big-time Chiefs fan.
0: Mm-hmm.
2: Okay, absolutely. Stosh.
0: James Steele is nowhere near the Chiefs fan Stosh is.
2: That's saying a lot, too.
0: James Steele is in double-A ball. Stosh is in the big leagues.
2: He's in the majors.
0: Hitting grown man home runs, being a Chiefs fan. No disrespect to James Steele, but come on now. They're Chiefs fans, and then there's Stosh involving the Kansas City Chiefs.
2: You learn something new every day.
0: Exactly. That's why we have optimism on this show.
2: Hello.
0: So where are you at? Are you optimistic or pessimistic about your team's chances this year in the NFL? 888-SAY-ESPN, 888-729-3776. One of our favorites is Love in Arizona. Love, give us your team. And are you optimistic or pessimistic?
4: Go Byers. Still with you, man. Hey, I'm from Chicago. I'm in Arizona, but from Chicago, born and raised. The Bears gonna bear down, and I got a hot take for you.
0: Okay.
4: When they beat Green Bay twice, Matt LaFleur gonna beat Sean Ayton's door. Ooh. That's the hot take. They got him three times last year. Two more times, they showing him the door.
2: Now that is something in Green Bay that I know they take very serious.
0: Yes, they do. And in Chicago, too.
2: And like Love just mentioned, Chicago got the best of them twice last year.
0: Two out of three.
2: Yep.
0: They almost made it three out of three.
2: But I would say in both of the losses, Green Bay was up.
0: Right.
2: Mm-hmm. They should have won. Yeah. They didn't finish like Matt LaFleur has been preaching all training camp.
0: And you could tell by the look on his face they lost that playoff game. It's one thing to lose a playoff game, but man, oh, man. That handshake, he was like, I can't believe I got to shake this blankety-blank's hand.
2: Also, remember, Ben Johnson came in taking this head coaching job in Chicago and called out Matt LaFleur. So I think this rivalry is back.
0: Yeah, he treated like a college rivalry, like when Kurt Cignetti showed up in Indiana and crossed up on Purdue and gave him that business about that. Yeah, we're going to kick their behind. And in the last couple of years, he's been able to do that. He did the same approach, Ben Johnson, saying, that's our rival. Man, bleep those guys. We're going to kick their behind and take names. What are you going to do about it? He won two out of three. I don't know if Love in Arizona is going to get his wish, but that is definitely revved up once again involving the Packers and the Bears. Mr. Taylor in New York, give us your NFL team, and are you optimistic or pessimistic about their chances in 2026?
5: Okay, three great shots. The first thing is, you got Mr. Taylor right. Number two is the team I hate the worst are the Patriots for last night and the Pittsburgh Steelers because the Raiders lose, they start dynasties. The Immaculate Reception dynasty. The Tuck Rule dynasty. And number three, we're going to be good this year. Asking Jenny Rand for 975 last year. We got Kirk Cousins who's going to hold the fort down a little bit. We still got Mad Max. Our defense is going to be better. It's AFC West. I know it's going to be tight, but I think we can make a little noise up in there.
0: Okay. Yeah, you got a better coaching staff than Clint Kubiak.
2: Well, okay, let me translate something.
0: Okay.
2: When he means by make a little noise, he means improve.
0: Right.
2: Better than what they were last year.
0: Yes.
2: They ain't making no damn noise in the AFC West.
0: It's going to be tough to do that.
2: That's not happening.
0: It's going to be tough to do that.
2: But I still think two things should be true, right? Them not making noise in the AFC West, but the Las Vegas Raiders being better as a football team.
0: I could definitely see that. The record may not reflect it, but they're going to look like a better football team.
2: Yep.
0: They'll make a peep. I don't know about noise, but they'll make a peep.
2: There you go.
0: Daniel in Texas, give us your NFL team, and are you optimistic or pessimistic about their chances?
6: Hey, gentlemen. I'm very optimistic. I'm a Steelers fan. I think the familiarity between Mike McCarthy and Aaron Rodgers is going to, be real beneficial to Aaron finishing his career. We know what works. I am a little leery of the offensive line, but hopefully offensive-minded head coach will get it figured out. So,
2: Daniel,
6: that's my thoughts.
2: Your Pittsburgh Steelers play my Atlanta Falcons week one. Tell me how that is going to end up?
6: There's a pretty good chance it's going to end up with Mr. Tua, if he's playing, not finishing. I think T.J. Watt is going to have a big year this year. Steelers kind of go as T.J. goes. That's just been since he's been there. Mm-hmm. When T.J.'s good, Steelers are good. So, you know, they're going to have to figure out how to stop T.J. Watt in week one because, you know, he'll be fresh and chomping at the bit to get there. So I think Pittsburgh pulls it off, probably a 27-14 kind of game.
0: Ooh, he named the score. He named the score.
2: Now, 2 years ago, these two teams opened on opening weekend in Atlanta, Georgia. I remember calling that game with Steve Levy on ESPN Radio. And, boy, that T.J. Watt, man. That T.J. Watt, he had one sack, but his impact on that game was greater than what the box score actually said. He had three quarterback hits, had two tackles for loss, but there were times where I was saying, man, he's coming. Mm-hmm. He's coming. I'm saying it in my head. He's coming. Get rid of it. Throw it anywhere. He's coming. That guy, T.J. Watt.
0: Yeah, when he goes, everybody feels that energy. When he's not there, that energy is not there for the Pittsburgh Steelers. Keep weighing in about your team in the NFL. Are you optimistic or pessimistic about them at 888-SAY-ESPN, 888-729-3776? And there are bear sightings, but who knows that? Who knew that bears love fruit this much next to a military base? He's Harry Douglas. I'm Freddie Coleman. It's the Afternoon Cool, Freddie and Harry on ESPN Radio and the ESPN app.
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0: NFC North being the toughest division because all four of these teams could be playoff teams and nobody has less than 9 wins.
7: 27 days until kickoff. 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

0: He's Harry Dulles. I'm Freddie Coleman. It's the Afternoon Cool, known as Freddie and Harry, on SiriusXM Channel 80. Don't forget about us on TuneIn and tell that smart speaker to play ESPN Radio. And don't you dare forget about 30 for 30's new series, The Betrayal of Shohei Ohtani. It is available now on all major podcast platforms. The Betrayal of Shohei Ohtani is presented by Gusto. So according to Casino.ca, they surveyed 5,000 NFL fans across all 32 fan bases. And they found the most optimistic fan bases and the most pessimistic fan bases. At the bottom, the Colts, Dolphins, Titans, Browns, Jets from 20 through 32. At the top, Chiefs, Rams, Seahawks, Eagles, Broncos, the most optimistic fan bases. So where do you stand with your team at 888-729-3776? One of our favorites is Sideline Mike in Atlanta. Mike, are you optimistic or pessimistic about your NFL team?
1: Harry. And my man, tonight is your night, bro. Let me explain something to you, brother. Both of my linebackers out. My quarterback, 4 weeks away from even knowing if he could take a hit. I got Tua Tagovailoa. I just won Thomas Boy over there that was a street-walking left tackle leading the league in holding penalties last year. What do I have to be optimistic about, man? What do I have to be? And Freddie, my firstborn son, his birthday today. He's 33 years old.
0: Happy birthday.
1: Do you know what he has in common with them Cowboys?
0: What's that?
1: If I told you 33 years ago that when they won the last championship in 96 or 95, that they wouldn't go back to the national, that they wouldn't go back to the NFC Championship game. Guess what? Since you're 33, man.
2: It's been a long time.
0: 33 years. Hey, put it this way. It took 53 years, my Knicks, to win another championship in my lifetime.
2: Mm.
0: 33 doesn't seem so bad now, does it? Involving the Dallas Cowboys.
2: Oh, it does.
0: It does not seem so bad after all. Mike in New York, give us your NFL team. Are you optimistic or pessimistic about their chances in 2026? Go ahead, Mike in New York. Let's go to another Mike. Who Dat Mike in Atlanta. I got a feeling with his name, Who Dat Mike, he's probably a Saints fan, about to get HD to business. So Who Dat Mike, are you optimistic or pessimistic about your Who Dats in 2026?
3: I am very, very optimistic. But I'm still trying to recover from that gut punch Harry hit me with yesterday with that Coleman dude with the nine pass interference call.
2: Roby Kobe.
0: Yeah.
3: Yeah, bro, that was cold-blooded, Harry. I'm still trying to recover from that gut punch. But I tell you why I'm optimistic. My quarterback is an alumni of Harry Douglas's Louisville Cardinals. And this kid looked like he's going to be a pretty decent quarterback. And we have weapons all over the field. And the defense was pretty good last year. We got better. So I'm optimistic. Can't wait till week four when we get them Dirty Birds in the Dome celebrate that 20-year anniversary of that block punt.
0: Wow.
3: When we ran them out of there.
2: You know what? We going to make sure, from an Atlanta standpoint, that it's dirty in there. All them Dirty Birds. We going to make sure that it's dirty. Who that Mike?
0: Good Lord. Frank in Ohio. Frank, give us your NFL team, and are you optimistic or pessimistic about their chances in 2026?
4: Well, Freddie and Harry, I'll keep this very short and simple, okay? I'm a Cleveland Browns fan, so you already know my answer.
0: Right.
4: You guys have a great show.
0: Well done, Frank.
2: I'm not going to waste anybody's time here. I'm going to call in so y'all know that me, Frank, I listen to Freddie and Harry. But I'm not going to waste y'all time because I'm a Browns fan.
0: Oh, man.
2: No more needs to be said.
0: Oh, man. Their fan base deserves so much better.
2: Oh, they're so loyal.
0: Absolutely.
2: They are so loyal.
0: Great stadium, great atmosphere to watch a football game. They deserve better. And they have players. Not like they're devoid of players on this team. That's some young talented guys. Quinshon Judkins and Judkins running back position. I love the draft choice of KC Concepcion at Texas A&M to go with Jerry Jeudy. If he can catch the ball, he can be a top flight wide receiver.
2: Good luck with that one.
0: I know. Harold Fannin Jr. is a more than a serviceable tight end. They drafted Spencer Fannin at the left tackle position. That's going to solidify the offensive line. They got a bunch of filthy McNasties, young filthy McNasties on defense. So they have some players. This fan base deserves better in Cleveland. They really, really do. Will they get it?
2: We'll see.
0: Yeah. In 2026 could be a tough season, but you never know.
2: We'll probably see it to 2028.
0: I'm just going to stay out of that. Corey in New York, give us your NFL team, and are you optimistic or pessimistic about their chances?
5: Hi, guys. Hi, Eric.
0: What's up, Corey? Oh, E-Dog's on vacation.
2: Yeah, he's on vacation.
0: E-Dog's on vacation. But we'll tell him you said hi.
5: I'm in a good mood because I just got a good marketplace deal. Okay. Did a good deal.
0: All right.
5: I'm a New York Jets fan, so I think I'm I can't say the word.
2: Optimistic.
0: He can't say the word.
5: Yes.
2: I got you, Corey.
5: I think we could be. I really think we could be the Titans, and I think we could shock the Packers. I really think so because they're not going to have their might not have their running back and no Parsons. So the New York Jets could start 2-0.
0: If the Jets start 2-0, I'll be beside myself.
2: I'll say this: they better beat the Titans because if they don't,
0: there are no guarantees, man.
2: Freddie Coleman, that dinner's gonna be nice.
0: That's right. We do have a bet on your Titans, the team you played for, and one of the two teams that I love, the New York Jets.
2: That dinner's going to be good.
0: It's going to be great for me. I like my steak well done. I like my fixings on the side.
2: Oh,
0: I like
2: mashed potatoes and gravy. We have to get you out of this well done.
0: No. I don't want that. I don't want too much pink.
2: We got to get you a part of that pink panther.
6: You got to just do like medium, Freddie.
0: Nope. I'm going to do well done. I want
2: to get you
0: dead,
2: some of that pink
0: dead,
2: panther.
0: Dead. Nope. I want that. I want that black panther. I don't want that pink panther. I want that black panther when it comes to my steak, and I will not be swayed.
7: They may not be the top stories of the day.
8: In other news.
7: But you need to be in the know. This is In Other News.
0: I swear we're going to hell on scholarship, each and every last one of us. Now, we've heard a lot of bear sightings, no matter where you live in the United States or in Canada, especially when it comes to malls. A young black bear wandered into a shopping mall near a military base in the state of Texas. He goes through the automatic sliding doors where the commissary is. He didn't just look around. He knew what he wanted. He made a beeline to the produce section. He grabbed a single peach, took a few bites, and then left the package for them. An unwanted souvenir, you might say, on the floor of the commissary, before calmly strolling back outside and going back into the woods. I guess the old adage is not true. What does a bear do in the woods? Apparently he does at the mall commissary at this military base in Texas.
2: That bear said, peaches and cream. The bear knew exactly what it wanted.
0: The best part for me was that it calmly strolled in and walked outside and nobody followed it. No one said, hey, come and get this. They're like, yeah, go back out of here.
2: Get out of here. Your business, Mr. Bear.
0: And he did. He went about his business inside and then outside. Amber Neal comes your way next. This has been Freddie and Harry and the Mighty ESPN Radio. Keep cool.
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1: I'm Christine Lisi. Major League Baseball tonight playing its third ever Field of Dreams game in Dyersville, Iowa, held at the venue inspired by the 1989 film starring Kevin Costner. Kyle Schwarber's belted his MLB leading 36th home run of the season. Bryson Stott with an RBI single. Phillies leading the Twins 2-0. Top of the second inning. After five straight losses, the Red Sox snapped out of their slump in a big way in Toronto.
2: Here's the pitch, and it is driven in the left field. It is back and has gone. A slam for Durbin, and the Red Sox lead it 5-0. Who needs 10 fingers? Durbin. Tone setting of the Red Sox. Finally, a big swing in Toronto.
1: 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Boston beat Toronto 7-0. Logan Gilbert, a couple of relievers combined on a four-hitter. Mariners got by the Yankees 1-0. Just the sixth win for Seattle its last 21 games. Cade Cavalli retired the first 15 batters he faced. He took a no-hitter into the seventh. Struck out 10 in eight scoreless innings. Nationals rolled by the Cubs 7-0. Tigers blanked the Guardians 3-0. Became the first team to shut out an opponent without a strikeout in a dozen years. Reds edged the White Sox 9-8. Chicago leads the AL Central by 2.5 on Detroit, 3 on Minnesota, 4 on Cleveland. As Merlin Valdez, 2 hits, 2 runs scored, Pirates pounded on the Marlins 13-1. Kickoff in moments from Las Vegas, where Fernando Mendoza, top overall pick in the NFL draft, will make his preseason debut for the Raiders.
3: Hey, this is Rich Eisen coming up on Friday, a What's More Likely Friday. Is Aaron Donald back yet? What happened in the preseason on Thursday night? What's going to happen this upcoming weekend? That's Friday's Rich Eisen Show on Disney+, the ESPN app, and ESPN Radio.

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1: Fireball.
2: Ah, yes, that is right. We have preseason action. 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I'm Jonathan Zaslow. I'm in for Amber Wilson. He's Ian Fitzsimmons, of course. Ian, at the start of the show when I'm filling in, I like saying who I am because I don't want someone to say, oh, man, I really thought that was Amber. They sound so much alike. So I like saying that it's me. It's not Amber. I don't want to fool anyone right at the start of the show. You know what I'm saying?
3: Yeah, well, you look alike. Same hair, right? I mean, all of it. You know,
2: beautiful
3: same complexion,
2: locks I have.
3: All of
2: flowing,
3: it. Yeah, it rolls right there. Done.
2: Yep.
3: Easily confused, especially with the voice and the tenor and the inflection. All of it.
2: Yep.
3: Get it. I understand it.
2: Your girl will be back tomorrow. She was on Unsportsmanlike. She hosted Unsportsmanlike this morning. Despite all the chaos that she went through last night, she made it this morning, Ian. She was able to do the show. She lives a very chaotic life out there in